0: third. Alec Burleson with a two-run homer in that one. The Nationals dealing Foster Griffin, all-star starter for a first time this season, as a 3.06 ERA in 22 starts this year. Washington on top of the Phillies, 3-0. Dalen Lyle, two-run shot in the top of the second. That one now in the bottom of the fifth inning. Phillies acquiring Luis Arraez from the Giants earlier today. Arraez has an NL-leading .324 batting average, three-time All-Star.
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2: 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You're listening to Amber and Ian. No Ian tonight. Mia O'Brien, kind enough to hop on with me and join me in place of Ian. And Mia, talk about pinch hitting. A little behind the curtain, Mia just got this call like 3 minutes ago to come on this show and guest host with me. Welcome, Mia. Thank you.
3: Hey, absolutely. Anytime, Amber. I think this is actually the first show we've ever done together. But the good news is that we have tag team before once upon a time and helping facilitate Halloween festivities for your family. So the good news is we know we work well together. Now it's just a matter of bringing it to the masses here on ESPN Radio, which I'm excited to do.
2: Yes, Mia had the clutch spots for trick-or-treating right around Jacksonville where Mia lives. So she helped me out with that. Now she gets to help me out here on Amber and Ian filling in for Ian. We're presented to you by Progressive Insurance. So let's talk about Skubal because, Mia, everybody's losing their minds. And at the end of the day, we all knew this was going to happen, right? It was going to be the Dodgers. And, yes, the rich get richer. But that's also sort of the point is that they are the rich and they are fully loaded. And they are most likely to win a World Series. And so they're a very attractive destination for a guy like Skubal to re-sign with.
3: But here's the other thing, too, Amber. The Dodgers are playing by the rules. This is not a matter of circumventing the salary cap, although perhaps it is. But it is coloring within the lines. And at least in talking to people around professional sports that have worked with Adam Friedman before, whether that was during his time with the Tampa Bay Rays or elsewhere, people swear by the guy. They believe he's one of the most intelligent baseball or sports executives you will find in the world. And so that's where it almost feels like we are painting them as this evil empire when in reality, all they are quote unquote at fault for is finding a way to win and inventing a new mousetrap in ways that no one else has before.
2: That's true. I do think that the Dodgers are more specific than people realize in terms of how things have fallen into place with them, starting with the bankruptcy surrounding their television rights deal and what that ends up amounting to with something like $8 billion for their TV deal. And then you're also talking about the ability that they have, which is a credit to what you just said, where they're deferring all these contracts. And so now they're not really actually paying Ohtani the way that we know Ohtani's not getting or that he is going to get paid until years from now. And all of that adds into a very sort of unique situation where the Dodgers can continue to spend and can continue to keep adding these resources. But with Skubal, it actually initially, it's not about spending right now. It's not like they have to do anything crazy spending wise. That's why you had all these other teams that were in these conversations, the Rays and the Brewers and all these other teams. What they all had in common was they all had really good farm systems because, of course, that's what the Tigers want. They want prospects. And that's a credit to the Dodgers that they've been able to build up their farm system and continue to make themselves attractive. And that for them, they are able to dish out some of that talent because they can certainly survive that. And that might not be true for some of these other teams.
3: I said it on game day yesterday here on ESPN Radio, Amber. I don't know what it is in the water in the city of Angels of Los Angeles, but between Les Snead and Andrew Friedman, they're very into the bleep them pick. Or bleep them prospects process. But comparatively to their counterparts on the gridiron, what's most impressive, or maybe it is similar, because when you consider Les Snead's track record when it comes to day three of the NFL draft and the fact that the Los Angeles Rams went almost a decade without a first-round pick and still were able to supplant that roster of all-stars with support pieces who then evolved into main characters on that Rams roster, you could say the same for this Dodgers outfit. And so it's one of those things where until the CBA negotiations with the new CBA, the current CBA, set to expire on December the 1st, until a new CBA is enacted, until there is discussion of a ceiling or a floor with regards to some sort of salary cap structure, they're going to be allowed to do this. And at the same time, you can hate it, but the answer is, how about you build a better farm system? How about you draft better? How about you develop your players better? And by doing that, maybe then you'd be able to compete with the Dodgers. And maybe that's too elementary, But ultimately, what Andrew Friedman and company are doing is kind of elementary at the end of the day.
2: Well, they're spending a lot of money, though. And not all these teams
3: but they have
2: make nearly as much money as the Dodgers. They have the money. Now, I understand the counter argument to that is spend the money to make the money. And a lot of these other teams don't spend the money. And that's why a lot of people believe that we do need a floor. But there's not going to be a floor probably without a ceiling, because that's a push and pull in these negotiations. And we certainly know the players do not want there to be any sort of ceiling, i.e. salary cap. So people are saying now the Dodgers have ruined baseball. And so that narrative does help Major League Baseball from a PR perspective. I don't think it's going to help them with the players. Like, they're not going to go into these negotiations and now they're like, well, now the Dodgers are big bad Dodgers because of Skubal. And the players are going to be like, you know what? You're right. We've had a change of heart because of this Skubal trade. That's not how this is going to play out. But it does matter in the court of public opinion, because now publicly everyone's saying this is why there needs to be a salary cap in this sport. So Tarek Skubal was asked about that very thing. He was asked about the narrative that the Dodgers are ruining baseball.
4: Every team could trade for me. You know, every team could make that acquisition. And you know, I don't really sympathize with people that blame the Dodgers for anything they've done. You know, they've developed a really good organization. They draft well. They acquire talent really well. They retain talent. It's a winning organization. Now the complaints seem to be because they've won the last two World Series. You know, I don't think it was like that 3 years ago. So I don't really sympathize with people that are complaining because the Dodgers, you know, do all the right things.
2: That's fine, but counter argument. Obviously, he's going to say nice things about his new team, as he should. Counter argument, were you going to go re-sign a contract with every team that could have traded for you?
3: Well, and that's the argument, of course, because ultimately, Tarek Skubal is still expected to explore free agency once the season does come to a close, whenever that is for the Dodgers, whether that's September, October, or, you know, if there is a season in 2027. But in the same vein, I think that, yes, the answer is absolutely yes, Amber, that if he had been traded to the Milwaukee Brewers, I don't know if he is looking to stay in the Midwest, especially given his California West Coast roots. At the same time, I do think that ultimately this is a situation where Major League Baseball was prepared for moves like this at the deadline. Not sure if you've seen it yet on the official Major League Baseball website, but have you heard about the subpage entitled Level the Playing Field?
2: No.
3: So our good friend here at ESPN Radio, Mark Zinno, was the one who pointed this out to me. You can go right now to MLB.com/ /level-the-playing-field. And there on the official Major League Baseball website, this was published nearly a month ago, you will find a sales pitch from the organization itself explaining why a ceiling and a floor and a salary cap are necessary, and explaining the $446 million gap between where the Dodgers' payroll was in 2025 or is in 2025 and where the lowest teams on the payroll calculator in Major League Baseball are this season and last season.
2: I've seen the commercials. Major League Baseball has put out some commercials.
3: They have.
2: I mean, this is an entire PR campaign. So if you wanted to put on your tinfoil hat, me, I'm Mia O'Brien here in for Ian tonight on Amber and Ian. If you wanted to put on your tinfoil hat, you would think that the place that they would want Skubal to go the most would be the team that Major League Baseball is using as the example of why we need a salary cap in the sport. Andrew Friedman, you've mentioned him multiple times. He is Los Angeles Dodgers president of baseball operations, obviously a very good one. But here is his response to the Dodgers breaking baseball.
5: Passionately disagree. Again, this is about the partnership that we have with our fans who come out 50,000 large, and the passion that they have for this team, the guys in that clubhouse who are doing everything they can to put us in position to win a World Series. And fortunately, through the incredible work by our scouting staff, our player development staff, our front office analytics group, all of our different departments have their fingerprints all over this. And so it's put us in position to not only be competitive here, but also to have a really strong farm system, which then puts us in position to be able to have these type conversations. And so I think it's incredible work by a lot of people that have allowed for this. And it's special, and we're not going to be flippant about this moment in time and how special this group, this era can be in the history of, you know, this incredibly storied organization. And we're going to do everything we can to keep doing what we can to win the last game of the year.
2: he's right in regards to the farm system. And it is true that there are a lot of teams around Major League Baseball who could frankly afford to do what the Dodgers are doing, and not all of them do that. Those things can be true. But also, again, I do want to remind everybody that the Dodgers, they went through this bankruptcy with their television deal, where Major League Baseball took its 34% of the TV deal based on market value for the Dodgers TV deal at the time, which they had determined off of a Fox deal. That percentage comes off of what came out of bankruptcy court. Then the Dodgers went and sold their television rights deal for $8 billion instead. And Major League Baseball could not then go recalculate its 34% share of that TV rights deal like it does with the other teams. So there is a very unique circumstance with the Los Angeles Dodgers that does make them richer than these other teams.
3: But is that against the rules, Amber?
2: It's not, none of it's against the rules.
3: There it is. So are you going to penalize someone for doing their job, in theory, maybe not in the best way, but in a way that nets the best outcome possible?
2: Well, if you're trying to save a sport and make the product the best product for the overall health of the sport, then yeah, you kind of are, because that's what, if you believe the Dodgers are ruining baseball, air quotes, which that's all the talk today, then that's what ends up happening if you really do buy into that theory. So it's a really interesting thing. It's certainly interesting and juicy that Scooble went there because of all the storylines, because of the conspiracy theories, because of anywhere you want to take it. And then, oh, by the way, because he's really darn good, and so are they. And so it'll be interesting to see from a baseball perspective as well. Coming up next here on Amber and Ian with Mio O'Brien filling in for Ian tonight. We launched our new ESPN Radio lineup today, and of course, there were shenanigans. We'll talk about it right here on ESPN Radio.
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18: Sophistication. 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

0: It's a big day at ESPN Radio. We launched our new lineup today for ESPN Radio. All sorts of excitement. You're listening to Amber and Ian right now. Mia O'Brien is here tonight filling in for Ian. So we hopped on air at 8 p.m. Eastern. That's our new start time from now on because we made some room for a new show here on ESPN Radio, Matt and Myron. They head your way every afternoon, 3 to 5 p.m. Eastern. I'm thrilled for those guys, Mia, because they have been doing Sundays for, like 8 years,
1: yep.
0: I want to say.
1: I think that's what it is. Yep.
0: Yeah. So those two are OGs. They've been here forever. Certainly paid their dues and paid them. So now they are in the weekday lineup, which is just so awesome for them. So Freddie and Harry bumped back to 5 p.m. So they take you up until our show now at 8 p.m. And then me and Ian typically head your way from 8 to 10 p.m. Eastern. Also, a new show debuted earlier in the morning, late morning, The Golics, because both Golics are back. Mia, that's epic. The Golics, not only for all of us, so many of us have worked with Mike Golic Jr. and been friends with him for a really long time, but Mike Golic Sr. I mean, even if you, I don't know if you've personally known the Golics, but even if you don't, all of us grew up with Mike Golic Sr. on our radios.
1: Most definitely, although, and I actually haven't shared this with Junior yet, and if he's listening, he's going to get an absolute kick out of this. The day that the Golics announced they were returning to ESPN Radio, I was walking into the TV station here in Jacksonville that I freelance for, and my young producer, who is the producer of our women's basketball coaches show for the Upshot League, which is the new minor league, if you may, women's professional basketball league that is coming throughout the country, but has started here in Jacksonville. Is our headquarters. And so long way of saying, I walk in. Noah is 19 years old, Amber. And I'm sitting at my desk and I'm texting, of course, Q and Emmett, since, of course, I'm with them on game night. And we're like, you know, all going back and forth. And I'm like scrolling through and seeing all the amazing reactions on social to this. And Noah goes, why? Who are the Golics? What do you mean?
0: No.
1: And I looked at him and I said, Noah, how long have you known you wanted to be in sports media? And he goes, since I was six. And I go, okay, that was 13 years ago. And he goes, I didn't get into sports media until Mike and Mike had already broken up. Are you saying this is one of the Mikes?
0: Oh, no.
1: And that is the first time at 33 years old, Amber, that I have ever felt extremely, extremely old. And then I proceeded to run throughout the building and inform everyone that a 19-year-old did not know about Mike and Mike and the Golics until I prompted him. And then they all then promptly handed him textbooks explaining to him the history of sports media and sports radio in this country and that he needed to start actually reading up on it. So actually hilarious moment where I was like, dang, like, come on, Noah, like, get with the program.
0: Oh, the
1: here
0: to become a history lesson.
1: But he did know. But he did know who. But here's the thing. When I said Mike Golic Jr., he said, oh, the guy with the food takes online who calls football games. So he did know who Junior was. He did not know who Mike Golic Sr. was.
0: Wow.
1: And I was like, wow, man, this is wild. But he knew food takes Golic Jr., baby.
0: Radio Hall of Famer Mike Golic Sr. He had no idea that. But the food takes from Gojo.
1: He knew food takes from Gojo. He absolutely did.
0: That he cannot forget. That's amazing. I will tell you, baby girl, because you're like, about 10 years younger than me, it only gets worse from here in terms of feeling old.
1: And the back pain that sporadically pops up. Yeah, exactly.
0: It's just starting for you. But yeah, we're very excited to have them back in the mix here at ESPN Radio as well. So when Matt and Myron debuted today, they somehow got into a conversation about fighting people at ESPN Radio, which if that's not indicative of what their entire show is like, you definitely want to check it out. They also have a podcast, of course, that you can find on the ESPN app. But here is Matt Jones and Myron Metcalf ranking ESPN radio hosts to fight.
2: I would go so far as to say pretty much everyone on ESPN radio could beat me up, except Evan Cohen. No, I do think I could take Evan Cohen if necessary.
3: How did he catch a stray? No,
2: I'm just saying if you were to rank people who could fight on ESPN radio.
3: Yeah. Canty.
2: Chris Canty, I think I would
3: Canty
2: take number one.
3: He's going, yeah.
2: Who's number two? Harry Douglas,
3: Harry.
2: Rich
3: all
2: Eisen.
3: All the NFL guys. I mean, Harry played in the NFLs.
2: So Harry Douglas is number
3: Harry
2: two.
3: Harry Douglas is number two.
2: All right, who are you taking? You taking Q? You taking Ian?
3: Q.
2: Or are you taking
3: Freddie? Ian's big. Ian's slimmed down, but Ian's still strong. So Ian, I think, is three probably for me.
2: Yeah.
3: Q is almost 50, I believe, but he's in really good shape. So Q's tough. I feel like Freddie has like a mean left hook. Like, I feel Freddie has like, you know.
2: I feel like Freddie knows your nerve points and can pinch them and like get, you know.
3: And probably keeps a switchblade real close, like somewhere hidden, you know. Yes. Like, so Freddie.
2: The reality is me and Rich Eisen are at the bottom trying not to come in last.
1: Okay, let's also address this. Where are the female representation? Are us in Smalls, like, do we not count for anything?
0: So Courtney, I was thinking that
1: Courtney Cronin
0: same
1: could probably
0: thing.
1: Take all those guys. I'm just saying.
0: There is a notable omission there from our ESPN Radio family here. There was not a single female included. Now, I don't know if that is, should we be offended or should we be complimented? Because is this like well, obviously we can't joke about fighting women, so there's that factor. Or is it also like, oh, I'm terrified of Amber, Mia, and Michelle, you know, and Courtney and everybody here. So there's that factor. Maybe that's part of it. Oh, or is it like we forgot women can talk sports?
1: Ooh, no. See, I already threw slander at the Golics. I can't agree with that second part. Good grief. I'll lose my job. No, I think it's absolutely that. Listen, Matt Jones, he's a Southerner, Amber. He's from the great bluegrass state. He is just being a kind gentleman, and he is ensuring.
0: People describe him that way.
1: I know. Listen, he's being chivalrous. Then chivalry is back in 2026. Don't say it's dead, folks. And they're, you know, they're just suggesting that, you know, maybe the women don't want to scrap it up a little bit. But
0: I think they're steering clear. I think it's probably smart that they are steering clear as men of including women in this. I do like their analysis of the host. Evan Cohen just catching shrapnel from Matt Jones. I think, I mean, Evan's a pretty big guy. So there's that. So is Matt, by the way. He's a pretty big guy. So I think in a fight, it's Canty, and then it's everybody else. I mean, HD, obviously, because you're thinking NFL players. Right. I sort of agree with Myron's logic there. But Chris Canty is the largest human being you will ever be around in your entire life, Mia. So nobody's ever even trying to fight Chris Canty.
1: Did you see the
0: advantage he has.
1: Did you see the side-by-side picture that Gojo posted?
0: No.
1: Oh, yeah. Gojo tweeted out a picture after this of the two of them side-by-side. And look, Mike Golic Jr. is a pretty big dude, obviously played football at Notre Dame.
0: Right.
1: Yeah. Pales in comparison. He's one of those offensive linemen that, in the words of Jaguars Hall of Famer Tony Boselli, you can tell by their ankle size, the diameter of the ankles, if they actually will stay big after their playing career.
0: Really?
1: And sorry, Gojo, man. The ankle theory really proved true there, brother man. So Chris Canty still got tree trunks for ankles. That's why he could take anybody. He's the biggest dude we got on the air here.
0: I don't feel like people step to Chris Canty, though. So that's too easy. It's got to be somebody like Freddie.
1: Freddie's the underrated.
0: Mm-hmm. You know, like he's like the smooth. I sort of agree with Myron. Like he's like, you know, he's like the smooth killer. Like you don't necessarily see it coming. It's got to be somebody like that.
1: Yes, I think Freddie certainly. Also, let's not forget that Emmett Golden also is on the air of ESPN. I would to make Evan Cohen feel a little bit better. I do think Aaron Goldhammer is hanging out with him at the bottom of the ranking. So shout out to Hammer. We love
0: that's true. I'm also going to nominate Zaslow for being hanging
1: out
0: maybe with that crew.
1: But
0: we love you all. Coming up next here, plenty more headed your way. We break down the MLB trade deadline. Also, you can listen to us right here on ESPN Radio, the ESPN app on Sirius XM Channel 80.
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1: I'm Nick DeLuca. Monday night Major League Baseball after the deadline. Busy day with a number of trades going on. The Nationals dealing Foster Griffin to the Guardians. Was an all-star for the first time this season as a 3.06 ERA in 22 starts this year. Cleveland picking up Griffin. Also adding Joe Adell for their outfield. ESPN's Eduardo Perez liking Cleveland's deadline.
2: He comes in just to add length to this rotation. Now you have Parker Messick, Gavin Williams, Cantillo, Ciccone as well, and Tanner Bibee. But then you also go out and address the outfield situation as well. And when you go out and you're able to get Joe Adell to fit in beautifully in the outfield, now you're talking.
1: Perez on ESPN's Major League Baseball trade deadline special. Elsewhere in Chicago, the Dodgers and the Cubs opening up their series at Wrigley Field. LA out to a 3-2 lead in the top of the second inning. Tommy Edman starting the scoring with a three-run shot in the top half of the first. Seiya Suzuki, two-run homer in the bottom half of the inning. Justin Robleski and Matthew Boyd, the pitching matchup in that one. The Red Sox have won 23 of 26, and they're adding Adley Rutschman. Boston bringing in the three-time All-Star catcher and parting with three top five prospects to get him. The Padres acquiring Tigers starter Casey Mize, has a career-best 2.70 ERA this season.
3: Hi, it's Evan Cohen. Coming up Tuesday, we ask friend of show Adam Schefter what's the latest on all the contract drama around the league when he joins us at 8 a.m. Eastern. 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
0: With the 1995 AL MVP, Mo Vaughn.
4: That's two of them. Mo Vaughn has hit in the bullpen. That is his third on the night.
0: Mo Vaughn on Amber and Ian.
5: 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You're listening to Amber and Ian. Mia O'Brien is here filling in for Ian tonight. So let's bring in the 1995 AL MVP, Mo Vaughn. Mo appears courtesy of the Vaughn Sports Academy and Perfect Game, the global leader in amateur baseball. And Mo, we appreciate it as always. Everyone's very upset at the Los Angeles Dodgers. What is your take on the reaction that this Scooble trade is receiving?
6: Listen, it's fitting. You know, the owners are going to take this and say, you see, we need a salary cap. And they're going to use that. But let's just look a little bit, take a little bit deep dive into what LA really is. They have great scouting. They have great development. They scout, they develop, they go out, they get players, they got a great culture, they got a great manager. I think what LA has done, of course, on its face and on the surface, you're going to say, oh, they have the money. But what they've also done, they have a great culture in a great way. They're doing everything well. And I think that's the real lesson, is how to run an organization, how to run a minor leagues, how to develop your players, because the reason why they're able to make these trades is because they're developing great people in the minor leagues that they can trade. And then also, I always say, you have a choice to defer money. Like it's frowned upon in the league, and it's frowned upon with agents. But the reason why these guys are coming in deferring money is because of the culture that's set, and LA is the place to play. So I'm not upset. If I were a player, I would love this. Guys that are Dodgers love this. They're going out to win. And I always say, you can't win a World Series unless ownership and management pushes those buttons. And that's what they're doing.
7: And, of course, Mo, as we just heard Tarek Skubal say himself, any other team could have attempted to give up the farm to the Detroit Tigers for his rights. Anyone else could have entered the fray. And so with that said, certainly other teams in the NL today playing catch up and trying, even if not catch the Dodgers, try to make corresponding moves that at the very least give them a chance to try to be that field against the Dodgers down the home stretch of the season. Who impressed you the most in the National League in terms of countering the massive splash of trading for Tarek Skubal?
6: Well, you know, Atlanta stood tall, and they stayed strong. I said Pittsburgh did a couple of things to help themselves. But I think always in trades, the Dodgers are going out there, and they're also trading to see what they got to stop. And they got to stop the Braves with that good left-handed hitting. So I just take it as there's an opportunity to win a World Series. The Dodgers went out there and got it, and now everybody's got to play catch-up and try to catch them.
5: Mo Vaughn joining us here on Amber at Ian. Me and O'Brien filling in for Ian tonight. Mo, if I'm going to play devil's advocate here for a second and push back a little bit on what you're saying with the Dodgers, because you're absolutely right, obviously. They've created this culture. Players want to be there. Players want to re-sign there, which is going to be a key piece here for Skubal. So isn't it sort of on the players then, if a place like, you know, the Brewers, they have an incredible farm system. If Skubal's not willing, and I have no idea whether he was or was not, but that's one of those teams that maybe they missed out because Skubal said, probably not going to re-sign a deal here. So you'd be trading up, you'd be trading away all this talent for a one-year rental. And obviously these other teams aren't going to do that. Whereas if the player is willing to re-sign with Los Angeles, then huge advantage Los Angeles. So how do any of these other teams catch up from that perspective?
6: I think they got to catch up from within. Like I said, the Dodgers are the place to be because they do a lot of things very well, and everybody knows that. And all the other GMs know that they're going to go to the Dodgers, they're going to look at their players because they developed them. Like, you know, you think back in the Yankees in the 90s with Jeter and Rivera and Pettit and Jorge and Bernie Williams. That stuff doesn't happen a lot. So you have to go out and create a culture, and that's what they've done. And now you've got this juggernaut. And I think it's just a test of invest in your farm system. Invest in development. Invest in your culture. Get guys ready. Get guys prepared. Listen, the Tampa Bay and Milwaukee, they're doing it. They're right on the cusp. But now you got to have ownership. Listen, make that leap. I think Milwaukee has great attendance. That people are going to watch those games all the time. Mm-hmm. But someone's got to put faith and say, this is what I have. I got a good structure. I got a good farm system. I got a good manager, a good development here. I'm going to take the chance and sign this guy. Listen, everybody can jump up and say, oh, it's a small market team, blah, blah, blah. We can't do this. We can't do that. Listen, when the Dodgers weren't playing well, no one was going to the stadium. They have forced the way that they do things. They've created what they want to create, and now this is what they're doing. And I just think it's good. I think it just shows everyone out there what they have to do to be successful and what they have to do to be consistent. I think that's what the Dodgers are.
7: And by the way, Mo, they took from one of those quote-unquote small market teams in the Tampa Bay Rays to acquire one, Adam Friedman, now their president of baseball operations, who has helped create that culture. But I digress. With regards to the impending CBA negotiations that, of course, are expected to be certainly a bit contentious come December when the current collective bargaining agreement does expire, do you envision this move for Tarek Skubal and any of the other moves that have occurred here at the 2026 MLB trade deadline impacting whether or not we have a ceiling, we have a floor, and where we ultimately land in the next collective bargaining agreement?
6: Listen, I was, you know me, I'm all players. I played 12 years in the league. I was able to make the money I made because guys struck before me. And, you know, our players union, I just don't see us, you know, coming up with a salary cap. I just don't see that happening. There's just been too many years, and it's very, very tough sledding. It's it's tough in there. There's a lot of bad blood, but yeah, I just don't see. I see a stoppage coming, and you two know it's all about, you know, who's when the money's gonna hurt each other the worst is when this is gonna come back. When do these ball clubs make money on playoff time? So they're gonna sit and wait and hold things out as long as they can, and they're gonna use this. They're gonna use the, you know, this three-peat try by the Dodgers to garner public opinion. But ultimately, it's gonna be a very, very tough fight, and I expect the, you know, our players to hold very strong to what we've always believed in.
5: They certainly probably will be doing that, Mo Vaughn. Here, one more for you here, Mo. I know I'm never going to get a former player to say there should be a cap. In a fantasy world where I could give you a floor without a cap, which I recognize is also not going to happen, do you think baseball needs a floor?
6: No. Nope.
5: Okay.
6: I think the owners, I think this would all, and I know they're not going to do it. Everybody knows the salaries of all the players in past history and what guys are making now. Why don't we have the owners go out and open up their books and show us exactly what's happening then? I think if you do that, then you have an opportunity for everybody to bargain in good faith. But we are sitting in Front Street with the light shining right on us about what we're doing in terms of our salaries. And the owners are able to negotiate against that because they're not being transparent with theirs. And I think when that happens, then you might have a chance to bargain in good faith. But I don't see it happening, and that's why I see a very, very long either. It's probably going to be a lockout because when this happens and moving forward.
5: Mo's going to serve as coach for the Perfect Game Dick's All-American Classic, taking place Sunday, August 16th from Citizens Bank Park in Philadelphia with a 1:30 p.m. first pitch that is live on the free PGTV app. Thanks, Mo. We appreciate it. See you next Monday.
6: All right. Have a good week. See you later.
5: Coming up next here on Amber and Ian with Mia O'Brien filling in for Ian tonight. NFL training camps are in full swing. We have not forgotten about you, NFL. We'll head there next on ESPN Radio.
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0: just talk about some of the more recent stories coming out of NFL training camps. There's obviously injuries galore because that's what happens when it's training camp. Most of them ticky-tacky, though. Mike Evans, he goes down for the San Francisco 49ers. He's dealing with an injury. He did not practice because of a quad strain today. And I think this only becomes a story, really, because of San Francisco, Mia, because now we're shook. Like, Pearsall has the season-ending surgery. You have Stribling, who's been out as well. Christian Kirk has missed time. I mean, I can't even keep track of everybody for San Francisco, and oh, by the way, the head coach as well, if we want to throw him into the conversation. And then we're also talking about the team that was so injured last season. And so I think all of those things compound together, and where a story wouldn't typically be a big deal, Mike Evans is an older receiver. All right, his quad's a little sore. You know, he'll be back, but it becomes a story because it's them.
1: Yeah, I think that the tinfoil hat community is certainly out and about, given where the practice facility for the San Francisco 49ers resides. I don't think I need to go down that road and explain any further, Amber. But it also should be noted.
0: Yes,
1: maybe we try it. Maybe we try for the Niners next year. They practice away from the power plant, at least for training camp, and we just see what happens. I don't know, for science. But I do think that the reality is that this is a team that is already bringing George Kittle and Nick Bosa back from injury as well, yes. And so they haven't had them at full strength either.
0: Yeah. And then they had to bring in Deebo Samuel in the wake of Pearsall's injury. So the 49ers are up against it. If I'm a 49ers fan, the thing that's giving me hope is I'd rather that Amber and Mia be having these conversations in the beginning of August than having these conversations in a few months from now. So maybe we'll get some of these ticky-tacky things out of the way, and maybe they'll actually end up having a healthy season. If, in fact, they do, they are going to be a force to be reckoned with, Mia, but I think we sort of forget about that team because of how injured they ended up being last season. There's also been some other injuries around that have scared people. Xavier Worthy went down for the Kansas City Chiefs, and when he went down at practice, there were initial reports, I thought that he was being tended to on the practice field, and I thought that it sounded bad, and then apparently he's expected back out this week. It looks like the Chiefs dodged another bullet.
1: Ditto to Cyrus Allen, the breakout wide receiver, yes, who was injured during special teams, carted off in St. Joe's over the weekend at training camp for the Chiefs. Who would have thought that Cyrus Allen, Amber, would be the key that needs to unlock Patrick Mahomes and this Chiefs offense? But that's the report in the early word out of St. Joe's right now. He also is okay, expected to be okay with that shin bruise of some kind.
0: Yeah. A.J. Brown, he is the new New England Patriots wide receiver, fulfilling a lifelong childhood dream of wanting to be a New England Patriot. Well, he's also playing with a dislocated thumb. Apparently, he dislocated his thumb, he told NFL Network. In today's practice, he did not miss any time. No thumb in place, no problem. Mia, you can still play football. That's what A.J. Brown just did.
1: Well, he also then went on to say that, like, he was glad about the thumb, like, being hurt. Like,
0: he did?
1: I'm going to pull up the exact quote. He was with Steve Wyche in New England at camp there. But basically, like, he revealed that. Here it is. Yes, a finger out of place won't end my day and won't ruin my day, or something to that ilk. It wasn't with Wyche. It was actually with Garofolo. And Baldy. Shout out Baldy. Brian Baldinger. So, yeah, no, A.J. Brown is walking on cloud nine, back with Mike Vrabel in New England, fulfilling that lifelong dream.
0: Yeah, nothing can harm his positive attitude because he is with the New England Patriots. So it sounds like A.J. Brown's going to be just fine. I don't know if I would be as fine playing through anything with a dislocated thumb, but apparently it does not bother him. There's also been the contract situations hanging over training camps, notably right now, Jahmyr Gibbs. Now, he's a hold in for the Detroit Lions, Mia, so that's good news, but he ain't practicing. He's there. He's showing up. It's always better when they're holding in than straight up holding out, but it's still not good news. Obviously, he wants a deal.
1: Well, especially David Montgomery now in Houston, and so Jahmyr Gibbs is the undisputed lead back in Motown, and that's part of why he wants to be paid handsomely. But in the words of his head coach, Amber, if it comes, it comes. If it comes, if it comes. That's all that I heard from Dan Campbell last week, and I will hang up and allow you to respond to that.
0: You know what? He's right. I guess if it comes, it comes. I mean, how can you argue with that sort of thought process, the genius of that? But yes, at the end of the day, if it comes, it comes. And if it comes, then Jahmyr Gibbs will be happy, and he'll be playing for Detroit for a long time. If it doesn't come, then things are going to get a lot uglier between the two sides.
1: I'm just thinking about it now, Amber. Do we have any hold

0: outs because we've got Bijan Robinson largely holding in Atlanta. Right. We, of course, have Vita Vea, Baker Mayfield down in Tampa Town. I don't know if we have any holdouts.
1: No, I don't think we have any high-profile holdouts.
0: Holdouts are out. Hold-ins are in.
1: Well, yeah, that is. That's true. In 2026, hold-ins are the in thing right now, which is an interesting tactic. I do think a hold-in is still a really good strategy because you get – I always felt like that everybody should be a hold-in because you get to be the team guy. Like, you're showing – I'm dedicated. You know, I'm here.
0: I'm not getting fined. I address my team. I know Baker Mayfield isn't technically a hold-in because he is practicing. Vita Vea is battling a back injury, which I'm old enough to know. Jalen Ramsey once had a back injury and also backed a Brinks truck up to Jaguars training camp, and we saw how that one ended about 3 months later. So good for Vita Vea, but hopefully he is okay with his back injury. Hopefully he gets his money. With that said, Baker Mayfield addressed the team prior to the start of training camp. Talk about a hold-in, Amber. If he was holding out, he wouldn't have had that chance to say to his guys, look, I'm for y'all, but I'm also trying to get my money.
1: Well, he's not even a hold-in anymore because he's not even negotiating. According to him, he's done negotiating with the Bucks. They have missed their chance, and the price is going to go up, according to Baker Mayfield. And so it's only going to end up hurting them that they did not negotiate with him in time. So we'll see how that situation ends up panning out. Obviously, he is going to end up playing this season. Jahmyr Gibbs, on the other hand, this situation could end up getting uglier. I mean, you're talking about the best back in the league, some people would say. I mean, one of them, certainly.
0: Well, most explosive. Exactly right. I put him in the most explosive category.
1: Yeah. Yeah, I can understand why he's trying to get paid. These guys have to get paid. You are in Jacksonville. You are very close to Jaguars training camp. Have you been out there? What's happening out there?
0: Yeah, I was out there 5 of 5 so far. Day 6 tomorrow. Today was day 1 of padded practices. Of course, Sunday was Travis Hunter Day. Only shells. However, it was Travis Hunter's most productive day on both sides of the ball. He had an interception that would have gone for a pick six in which he jumped two offensive players as well as one of his teammates on the defensive side of the ball. Some will tell you that the referee already had his flag raised for pass interference or some sort of penalty. It was really cool. I'm allowing it to stand. He also had two really nice grabs on the offensive side of the ball. Travis Hunter is always going to be the biggest storyline coming out of Jacksonville until he's not, which is unfortunate.
1: Bigger than Trevor Lawrence?
0: I do think so at this point in time, because I think with the Jaguars winning 13 games last year, Trevor fifth in the MVP voting, I think ultimately, even if he isn't a top five quarterback in the eyes of many, he's at the very least a top 12 quarterback. Right. For the most part. And so, therefore, yes.
1: He's been paid, and he's... Yeah, so there's not really any questions there, so it's not a juicy storyline.
0: No more. It's all about Travis Hunter and this idea of can he play both corner and wide receiver, and can his body hold up for a whole season?
1: I thought we were sort of over that conversation.
0: I thought we were, too.
1: He's going to go DB, and that's going to be the main focus, and occasionally he'll be used in special packages, and so I thought the conversation was over. And then what I'm reading out of training camp is exactly what you just told us, where, oh, well, it was this many snaps on offense and this on defense and that, like, I'm like, all right, so we're still doing this dance? I mean, how much do we actually think he's going to be used offensively?
0: I think it depends on the week. It's going to be a week-to-week situation. Ultimately, when you have Parker Washington playing at the level that he is right now in practice, and of course the way that he played down the home stretch of the season, plus Jakobi Meyers, who of course unlocked this offense after being acquired at the trade deadline in November, plus Brian Thomas Jr., it's hilarious that we say he had a down year last year when he neared 800 receiving yards in his second season. It wasn't the 1,300-yard campaign from his rookie year, but still, I think most teams in the league would gladly sign up for a wide receiver to go over 700 yards in their second season. But anywho, given those three players, not to mention Brenton Strange extended this offseason, Nate Borkercher, their second-round pick at the tight end position, plus you have a running back by committee, there's going to be a lot of mouths to feed in Jacksonville, Amber. Right. And so that is where how they choose to sprinkle Travis Hunter in, it's going to be fascinating to see.
1: But Travis Hunter has gained weight. That's the other big story.
0: Yeah, he's bulked up.
1: Is it legit? Is it noticeable to the eye?
0: It is, but he is still running over 22 miles per hour, according to the GPS system. And he says while he knows he's put on muscle, he somehow feels lighter. I don't know how that happens. Yeah.
1: Oh, well, there you go. Coming up next here on Amber and Ian with Mia filling in for Ian tonight. Did the Dodgers officially break baseball? We'll break it down right here on ESPN Radio.
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23: I'm Nick DeLuca. Monday night in Major League Baseball, games getting going post-trade deadline. The Padres active this afternoon, adding to their pitching staff, acquiring Casey Mize from the Tigers and Robbie Ray from the Giants. Who's the biggest threat to the Dodgers in the NL? ESPN's Buster Olney says San Diego.
24: Padres. I mean, the one thing, the Padres adding the two starting pitchers, they have the dominant bullpen, and they are not afraid of the Dodgers. They have played them in the postseason often in recent years.
23: Olney on the Baseball Tonight deadline special. Dodgers trying to avoid a 4 straight loss tonight, opening a series with the Cubs. 6-3 Chicago top four. Cubs with 3 2-run homers off of All-Star Justin Robleski, Seiya Suzuki, Kevin Alcantara, and Carson Kelly all leaving the yard. L.A. half a game behind the Brewers for the best record in baseball. Milwaukee hosting the Pirates tonight, trailing 4-1 bottom of the fifth inning. Spencer Horwitz bases clearing double in the third. The big blow for the Bucks in that one. Pirates upgrading their pen, dealing for Mets reliever Luke Weaver today. Heads to Pittsburgh after posting a 1.84 ERA for the Mets. The Brewers bringing in a starter, acquiring Dustin May in a deal with the division rival Cardinals. May has pitched to a 4.38 ERA in 21 starts so far this season. In college football, USC and Notre Dame renewing their rivalry matchup starting in 2030. Will feature back-to-back season openers.
0: Hi, it's Evan Cohen. Coming up Tuesday, we ask friend of show Adam Schefter what's the latest on all the contract drama around the league when he joins us at 8 a.m. Eastern. It's on Sportsmanlike, 6 a.m. Eastern, right here on ESPN Radio, ESPN2, and ESPNU.
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0: Hey, happy Monday. It is Pacheco and Hart here on ESPN Honolulu, or today is the day when it was all finalized and confirmed. The San Francisco Giants will not win the World Series this year. Actually, we knew that back in May, so I'm lying to you. Today is the day where the Los Angeles Dodgers got about 10 steps closer to winning the World Series with all the moves that they made here in the last couple of days before the trade deadline. I have the Star Wars theme in my head, you know, for the Empire. You know how in some places when they announce the starting lineups for the visiting team and they play the music for the Empire underneath it?
1: They do, huh?
0: Yeah, that's exactly what I'm thinking with the Los Angeles Dodgers. That's
1: well,
0: them.
1: You know, they you know, they're favored to win the World Series anyway.
0: Mm-hmm.
1: Did they have to get Tariq Skubal? No. But they went out, but you know what? They went out and got him so that nobody else could get him.
0: Yes.
1: The Milwaukee Brewers, if they were smart, they would have dealt him. But they would have gotten him, but traded for him. But the thing is that the Dodgers didn't really have to give anything up for the best pitcher in the league.
0: Right. More on the deadline today, that coming up in just a little while. You can get in touch with us. Our text line, our phone line is 808-296-1500. That's just one of the things that we are paying attention to today. Also in the ether for all of us today, local quarterbacks getting recognized with one of the big quarterback awards across the country. Micah Alejado, Jaron Kiave-Sangapolu-Tele, all on the Maxwell Award watch list as announced by the Maxwell Football Club earlier today. Not a surprise. I mean, Alejado is considered arguably best or second best quarterback in the Mountain West.
1: Right.
0: Sangapolu-Tele's legend there at Cal from last year has certainly bumped him up to a spot where this is not surprising whatsoever.
1: Let's just to clarify, this is for the best all-around player in college football. It's just it usually goes to a quarterback.
0: Right. Thanks.
1: But Jaron Kiave-Sangapolu-Tele, there was something out last week, I think I mentioned it, where, you know, in those way too early mock drafts, in 2028, number one overall choice. Unbelievable.
0: Do you buy that?
1: By the time he's done?
0: Yeah. Man, you know, if that happens.
1: You know what? I hope that he stays at Cal because I'm sure he's already been offered money at Ohio State and Michigan and everywhere else.
0: Right. I mean, that would certainly make it a much bigger story if first quarterback since Aaron Rodgers to be taken in the first round, if I'm not mistaken. And, you know, to go that high. I mean, I just can't imagine. As much of a surprise to some that it was that Sangapolu-Tele stayed around, I kind of can't imagine him being there for another year if he's this good.
1: Well, he likes being there.
0: True.
1: And, you know, I'll look it up. But he actually was somebody asked him about that, and the reason he's not taking any of these offers, he actually gave. And I can't remember what it was, but I'll find it.
0: We're going to get to listen to Jaron tomorrow. The ACC's having their is it the ACC or is it Cal having their media days? Cal's doing their own thing. ACC's having their big one. But we are supposed to hear from Jaron sometime in the 6 a.m. hour Hawaii time. So we'll kind of get an idea of kind of where he is. But they aren't the only ones with Hawaii ties. Jaden Maiava from USC was named to the Maxwell list. So,
1: that's amazing. You know, amazing where we used to talk about kids from Hawaii, you know, as pro prospects and the great, you know, the greatest NFL Hawaiians. And it was always linemen, right? Yeah. When did we start playing quarterback in this town? Was it Marcus? Was it Marcus that started this whole thing?
0: It feels like it, right? Yeah.
1: I mean, who was before Marcus? I mean, there was not, there was Joe Francis. But that was back in the 60s. He was Bart Starr's backup quarterback, Ikaika Olama Francis' dad.
0: Right.
1: But I'm trying to think. I think it's got to be Marcus. Marcus is to blame. for all of these great quarterbacks, Marcus and the guy was at the coach at St. Louis, and now he moved to Las Vegas.
2: Vinny Passis
1: and Marcus Mariota. Look what you guys have done. Look at all of these quarterbacks.
2: Yeah. You know, I look at some of the other names on this list from the Mountain West. You know, for example, Liam Zarka is on this list from Air Force. And I think to be at Air Force and be on this Maxwell watch list, that tells you how good you have to be in that kind of system. So you've got him there. I saw a little bit of I can go down those. Go ahead.
1: Zarka's the quarterback.
2: Do
1: you see any? Do you see any non-quarterbacks on this list?
2: Yeah, actually.
1: Okay.
2: There are quite a few running backs. There's a couple wide receivers sprinkled in here. I'm trying to see if you're asking if I can find a player who's not on offense, and the answer is no. They're all offensive players because, you know.
1: I mean, there's like 81 guys or something. There's no defensive player that belongs on the list before you whittle it down.
2: Note other notable names, if you're looking at the Mountain West, running back Samuel Harris from Wyoming is there.
1: What about Jet? What's his name?
2: Jet Thomas from UNLV, the running back, is there. So is Jackson Arnold, the SEC transfer at quarterback. He is battling for that number one quarterback job for UNLV.
1: Wow.
2: And the reason why I said earlier Alejado may be the best, if not the second best quarterback in the Mountain West, is because of Jackson Arnold.
1: Yeah, I'm going to go with the preseason offensive player of the year, so right. I'll go with that. We'll see what happens once the season starts.
2: Those are the notable names. DJ Scott, running back from North Dakota State, is on that list, and it's pretty significant to have a guy who's just moved up from the FCS level, a team moved up from the FCS level to be right there. Oh, Nico Iamaleava is still there. He's at UCLA. He's on the list. Noah Fifita from Arizona, the quarterback, is on that list. So there are some decent names. It is also a reminder that we are definitely coming up on football season, because how many days are we now? We're less than 26 away.
1: Oh, let's go to the Hawaii USA Federal Credit Union countdown to kickoff at ESPNHonolulu.com. 25 days, 21 hours, 49 minutes, and 45 seconds.
2: There were a couple of notes from scrimmage on Saturday. Micah Alejado led a drive that could have had a touchdown, but had a pass that was dropped in the end zone. You had Jurgensen, the backup, who had a touchdown pass. Alejado had one later. So Steven Tsai noting some of these things on his social.
1: Oh, the scrimmage you're talking about.
2: From the scrimmage on Saturday.
1: I think there's a scrimmage like every Saturday.
2: Pretty much.
1: Something like that?
2: Pretty much.
1: But nobody's allowed to watch, just media?
2: Correct.
1: Okay.
2: Yeah. The other thing noteworthy, we had yesterday the we have it every year. This goes back to when Bobby Curran and Robert K. Kaula and Steven Tsai would all get together. The for all of us, it's like the rules update for 2026. Uh-huh. Where we learn some of the things that are new, some of the things that are being updated. So we had that yesterday. Everybody asked about you, by the way, and they said you look great. And I did get on John for having a photo of you in the front of Huddle Up with you stuffing your face in the booth in
1: that?
2: Vegas. I did.
1: Huddle Up with the Venere brothers. I'm grinding away. I remember it was a slider. I remember that food. It was good.
2: Yes, I did. I did give John a little bit of grief for that. And I don't think he even noticed it was there. But anyway, there's a couple things that came out of that. And I'm kind of curious. You watch enough football that I wanted your vibe on it. Targeting has happened less and less and less frequently in college football. In fact, only 6 players, I think, in college football last year were called for targeting multiple times. So they have a new system. It's experimental for this year. First time you're punished for targeting, you don't miss the next game. Even if you're punished in the second half, you miss the rest of that game, but you're not punished for the next one.
1: Uh-huh.
2: The second time you do it, Then the old rule applies where let's say you you get ejected in the second half, you miss the first half of the next game, or you miss you get ejected in the first half, you miss the second half, and you're good to go for the next game.
1: Well, it's confusing on the radio.
2: Okay.
1: What, say it again?
2: Basically,
1: if I target somebody in the first half of a game, what happens?
2: Then you miss the second half.
1: Okay,
2: like
1: if I target
2: been.
1: Somebody in the second half of my game.
2: In the old rules, you'd miss the first half of the next game.
1: Right.
2: So
1: this
2: that
1: one,
2: would
1: you're
2: be
1: just out.
2: Right. So that would be the second offense. They're going by like how many times you've done it. Now, they've added a third tier, which is if you are punished for targeting like three times, then it's an automatic suspension of a next game. So
1: three times in one game?
2: No, and we can't. You're ejected after the first.
1: Oh, yeah, duh. You're on the sideline targeting people.
2: Three times in a season.
1: Okay. All right. Okay.
2: Do you like it?
1: I like that they made it less severe because, you know, there were so many guys. I mean, it happened to a number of players for the University of Hawaii where it was like accidental. You're going in for a tackle. The running back lowers his head. You go helmet to helmet, and you're kicked out of the game.
2: Mm-hmm.
1: I mean, they had to have done. They, I mean, you saw that all year long with throughout the leagues.
2: Right.
1: I mean, they had to do something to fix that because it was accidental. But you know, it was accidental, yet it was at the discretion of the referee.
2: Yeah.
1: And I don't know. I mean, I think that rule cost a few teams some games.
2: Oh, there's no doubt. You know, I think in the intent of safety, I think he had to, right? I mean, whether it's accidental or not, if you're still leading with the crown of your helmet, it's the point of need to get that out of the game. You know, it's not the 80s aren't calling and wanting their hits on highlights back.
1: Right. No, but if you're going down low and you lower your body because mm-hmm. you want to make a correct tackle and tackle him with your shoulder pads. If the running back moves or doesn't, you know, isn't where you thought he was, all of a sudden it's helmet to helmet. They don't charge the guy on offense with targeting. They always charge only the defensive guy, even though it wasn't in his intention to do.
2: Yeah, so there's a number of factors that get in, but how they feel is they feel like targeting has worked. Because it's gotten a lot of that out of the game. It still does happen here and there. We were watching some videos yesterday of some pretty gnarly hits, but it has lessened, and I am good with lessening the punishment if it means that we've done a good job of teaching the right way and getting some of the nonsense out of there,
1: right.
2: Which is good. The other one is, and maybe this is one that I think you might find interesting when it comes to carryover. If you are called for targeting in the last game of the season and you have eligibility going to next year, the penalty doesn't carry over. So if you're called for targeting in the second half of the national championship game and you're a sophomore, when you come back the next year, you're not missing the first half of your first game of the season. You're playing right away.
1: Yeah, good, because that's just ridiculous. Because I don't think anyone is going out there and targeting on purpose. It seems to be an accident every time.
2: No. I think there's, for a large part, I think there are accidents. Yes. But I think there are some where there are guys, because you see it sometimes. You see guys going in, they wallop someone, and then they're taunting the person. Like, yeah, I know, I hit you pretty good. And then you do whatever it is you do after the hit. There are guys who,
1: right?
2: They don't
1: but
2: care.
1: I mean, but no. But what I'm saying is, you're going to celebrate no matter if you hit the guy with your shoulder, if you hit your guy with a helmet. I mean, you knock a guy backwards. Of course, you're gonna get amped, right? But it doesn't mean that they're doing it on purpose. I don't know. I mean, there might be some knuckleheads out there who're still leading with their head, but I think that for the most part, just when you watch all the replays. It doesn't look like they're all on purpose. Most of them, at least, are on purpose.
2: You can get in touch with us. Our text line is at 808-296-1500. 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All right. 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

0: All right, coming up in just a little while, there is a fun high school volleyball tournament coming up very soon. Wally Marcial is going to stop by, I believe, coming up in just over 10 minutes.
1: Or next week.
0: Oh, next.
1: Hence the parentheses 8/10.
0: I never see people schedule someone a week in advance.
1: I have to get it out there and get it on my calendar so I don't forget.
0: Scratch that. Wally Marcial's not coming on today. Sorry, to all the Wally Marcial fans. I apologize.
1: Yeah. But they, Damien is going to have a girls volleyball tournament. And pretty good.
0: I swear I read emails. Chris, you said during the break you wanted to talk about Jackson Arnold a little
1: bit. Well, you mentioned this Jackson Arnold guy, and you're the only guy I'm hearing people talk about.
0: I am?
1: I mean, maybe I'm just not paying attention, but Jackson Arnold is a transfer to UNLV from LSU. And do you know why he transferred from LSU to UNLV?
0: I want to play.
1: Yeah, he didn't get any playing time. You know why? Because he wasn't that good. So why is everyone saying Jackson Arnold, he played in the SEC? Well, there's a lot of guys that enter the transfer portal from the SEC that aren't very good. Not saying he's not very good. He's not a good quarterback. He's not going to be come into the Mountain West Conference and be better than Micah Olihato.
0: I mean, go ahead.
1: As far as accuracy and all of that, I mean, what does Micah throw for? 71% completion, 73% completion, something like that? Well, this guy's rivaling quarterbacks in 1978 in the NFL at 63% completion rate. He's got 6 touchdowns and 2 interceptions last year. 63%.
0: I'd
1: rather have Bjorn Jurgensen.
0: Okay, hyperbole much?
1: Hyperbole.
0: Look, this is a former 5-star quarterback. And while I'm with you, didn't play last year, sure. He was benched a couple of years ago while at Auburn. Hugh Freeze benched him, although he wasn't bad. He had 6 touchdowns and 2 interceptions in 2025. His best year was in 24 when he threw for 12 touchdowns at Oklahoma.
1: Yeah.
0: Make your point.
1: Mitch Mustaine. Remember him? He was a 5-star quarterback. Whatever happened to that guy?
0: Mitch Mustaine.
1: Remember that guy?
0: Where are you pulling these names out?
1: Google.
0: So
1: remember that guy?
0: It was like 20 years ago.
1: And he went to Arkansas, and the guy was horrible.
0: Yeah. I mean, the fact that, you know, he's at UNLV is certainly not where Jackson Arnold would have expected to be, being at a couple of big schools early on in his career. But it's not to say that the guy's just absolutely lost it and doesn't have the talent.
1: If Micah Olihato was 6'2", he would be a 5-star coming out of high school as well. Wouldn't you agree?
0: If he were 6'2"?
1: If he was 6'2", winning the national championship in high school football, he would be a 5-star as well.
0: Yeah, I probably couldn't argue that. The fact of the matter is, though, he isn't.
1: I know, but what I'm saying is that I'm comparing Micah Olihato to Jackson Arnold. That's all I'm doing.
0: Well, right now,
1: there's no comparison right now.
0: Well, right now, Jackson Arnold is in a comparative battle with another quarterback there at UNLV, Alex Orji, trying to win the job. If there's anything I think you could say to kind of knock down Jackson Arnold, it's that he hasn't won that quarterback job, Dan Mullen just doesn't want to name it yet.
1: Yeah, but he hasn't separated himself. He might not even be the best quarterback on his team, much less the best in the league. So slow your roll, Pacheco. Slow your roll.
0: Alex
1: The star of that team is Jet Thomas.
0: That's totally right.
1: Hawaii's got to worry about is Jet Thomas, not Jackson Arnold.
0: You are totally right. Jet Thomas is the best player on that team on the offensive side of the ball. There is no doubt about that whatsoever. But let's slow our roll here on Alex Orji. Alex Orji is not very good. All right. You want to talk about guys that have kind of overshot their abilities? Look, Couldn't make it at Michigan because he wasn't very good. Didn't win the job last year at UNLV. Went to Calandria, who was one of the top players offensively in the conference, and then goes over to Nebraska, where he's competing for the starting job, and is still competing for a job now and may not win it against another guy. Alex Orji might go 0-3. Actually, I shouldn't say 0-3. He won the Michigan job like for game one, but wasn't committed to as the long-term starter and then never really got it back. Uh-huh. So you go like 1-3 on opening day as a starting quarterback.
1: I will say that, you know what, last year he did complete 100% of his passes.
0: Oh, of course he did.
1: He was 3-3.
0: Of he course he did.
1: A quarterback rating of 203. Woo!
0: When stats lie.
1: Is Cameron Friel still on the team?
0: I think he is, actually.
1: Yeah, he's a senior. Yeah. He's a senior.
0: I feel for him, though. I mean, he's had, you know, very few opportunities to play, and right now him still being there is just kind of, you know, a third or not even a third string quarterback. He kind of seems like a fourth stringer right now.
1: Yeah, well, he got a free education. If worse comes to worse and he doesn't play football after this, it's, you know, he got, hopefully he'll get his degree already and working on a master's.
0: Yeah, this is his sixth season.
1: Cool.
0: And remember, he played a bunch when he was a freshman. Remember that? He threw 11 picks in 2021.
1: Yeah.
0: But, hey, you get to live in Vegas. I'm sure you get to do a lot of cool things. And who knows what else is there for him.
1: It was 112 last week, right? Right? You see that?
0: Yeah, I know how hot it can be there in Vegas in the summer.
1: You were there.
0: Yeah, thank goodness that we don't, when Hawaii plays UNLV in September, it's not in UNLV or it's not in Vegas in early September. It's here. That's a lot more doable.
1: Early September, it's not triple digits. Is it still in Vegas, maybe?
0: It might get closer to 90s, high 90s. But you're
1: nowadays,
0: playing indoors at Allegiant, so.
1: No, I know, but nowadays, I mean, it's going to be, you know, in 5 years we'll be on the air going, well, it's 130 in Vegas today, right? And yeah. Hey, it's kind of cool today in Hawaii. It's only 95.
0: Yeah, but if we get to that point, we'd be stuck in Vegas because I do not believe planes want to fly in 130-degree weather.
1: Oh, I never thought about that.
0: I think that actually did happen. Was it the day after I left? I think there were flights that were delayed getting out from there just because it was so hot that that it did have an effect on flights.
1: Jeez.
0: Yeah. Mm. It is Pacheco and Hart here on ESPN Honolulu. Hey, coming up. Baseball's trade deadline. Everybody's talking about the Los Angeles Dodgers, but maybe, just maybe, that's not necessarily a bad thing. Maybe this is the thing that Major League Baseball kind of needed, was a team to talk about whether you liked that team or you didn't like that team. We'll talk about that coming up. Plus, we'll get around NFL training camps. Tua's back. It's Pacheco and Hart, ESPN Honolulu.
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1: I'm Nick Tulucca. Monday night in Major League Baseball. All the dust settling from the trade deadline. The Dodgers trying to avoid a fourth straight loss tonight, beginning a series with the Cubs at Wrigley. 7-4 Chicago, bottom of the fifth inning. Cubs with 3-2 run homers up. All-star Justin Robleski, Seiya Suzuki, Kevin Alcantara, and Carson Kelly all going deep. Michael Busch adding a solo shot as well to stake the Cubs to the 3-run lead. Chicago active at the deadline, acquiring Clay Holmes to bolster the starting rotation this afternoon. Kevin Gausman acquired last night as well. Yankees acquiring outfielder Elliot Ramos from the Giants, was an all-star in 2024, has a 728 OPS so far this year. Their other deadline addition, Luis Garcia Jr., making his Yankees debut tonight in the series opener against the Cardinals. St. Louis on top, though, 6-3 in the top of the seventh inning. Alec Burleson with a two-run homer early to set the table for St. Louis. Burleson adding another two-run shot. Pair of homers, four driven in for him on the night. Austin Wells going deep for the Yankees. Elsewhere, the Pirates upgrading their pen, adding Luke Weaver in a trade with the Mets this afternoon, taking on the Brewers in the top of the seventh. Pirates lead it 4-3. Spencer Horwitz bases clearing double in the top of the third. The difference right now.
2: Hey, this is Rich Eisen. 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

0: is Pacheco and Hart. Chris Hart, Josh Pacheco. It is ESPN Honolulu.
1: We don't have a traffic report yet, but we do have another tiger shark sighting, Kekaha Beach. Where's that, in Kauai? It's on Kauai, I think.
0: I believe so. First off, stop stealing Keegan's one-liners.
1: What?
0: The whole thing about we don't have a traffic report here. That's an inside one-liner that Keegan just gave about 30 seconds ago. For the guy who rightfully, by the way...
1: Oh, because the rejoin music is traffic music.
0: It was traffic music.
1: I forgot because, I always think of that as traffic. And that's not Keegan. I was the one that brought that up, and then you got all angry because somebody criticized you.
0: No.
1: Just get rid of the dang thing. Hundreds of songs to choose from, and you choose a... The old traffic bed to be rejoined music. Are we on the air?
0: Yes. I was also going to say, this is coming from Chris had gotten on me because I forgot something or two things he said, and then I rattled it back like I didn't hear it. Rightfully got on me, by the way. I'm not making excuses for it. Chris got on me for it. So now we're just turning it back around using the Keegan line that was said about like 30 seconds ago. That's all it was.
1: Yeah, we've been like, me and Keegan, we've been like, we've been coming at you today.
0: Yeah, this is only
1: half an hour in the show.
0: I know, this is a two-on-one handicap match that's not even worth the WWE television time we're giving it. Major League Baseball's trade deadline got done earlier today. Everybody's talking about Tarek Skubal to the Los Angeles Dodgers. Foregone conclusion that was going to happen. How do you turn this from a perceived negative, which is, okay, the Dodgers just bought themselves a World Series, to a positive for the league?
1: But the Dodgers bought themselves a World Series before they got Skubal.
0: That's correct.
1: You know, I mean, if I'm a Brewers fan, I'm upset. Heading into... playoffs, if you have the Miz and Skubal, I mean, those are a couple of Dodger killers. Skubal is, I don't know, it just gives everyone, I guess, another reason. If you're not a Dodgers fan, you're rooting against them, right?
0: Yeah.
1: If you are a Dodgers fan, didn't it get a little boring?
0: Never get boring with Ohtani, though.
1: Well, no, everyone loves Ohtani, but the thing is, okay, you won the last two World Series. I don't know. You got to do something pretty special to blow it this year and not win three in a row.
0: Yeah. You know, the only thing that can happen, and I think this is always the tough thing about pitching, is that, yeah, they have, what did Jeff Passan describe this pitching rotation as?
1: Okay, on the Dodgers pitching staff, he said at ESPN.com, the Dodgers have assembled the Avengers.
0: Yeah.
1: So you got Skubal, you got Yamamoto, Glasnow, Snell, Ohtani, Robleski's been pitching really well. I mean, anything can happen when you go out there. Someone can have a day off. And I'll tell you what, if you're in the playoffs and the Dodgers, I'd like to see the Dodgers, you know, make it to the NLCS, right?
0: Mm-hmm.
1: And then lose and not make it to the World Series. I think that many Major League Baseball fans will be rejoicing. They'll be dancing in the streets. But then again, if the Dodgers make it to the World Series, I mean, they've got nobody can hate on Mookie Betts or Freddie Freeman or, you know, now Skubal.
0: Right.
1: I mean, nobody's hating on these guys. It's just overall, it's like, you know, like you wrote in your notes, it's like the Yankees of the 90s, right?
0: Yeah, I mean... There's a good thing to this, and that is Major League Baseball now has a villain again. Because I think and the Dodgers kind of were for a little while, but this is like the ultimate heel turn in wrestling when you have you're kind of on the fence for a little while. Like you could kind of be the good guy, you could kind of be the bad guy depending on what night you're in the ring, and then all of a sudden you make that move and it's boom, you're hitting someone in the back with a steel chair. Uh-huh. That's kind of the Dodgers Skubal thing, and you know what, this is owning that. Yeah, we are the team that is willing to spend what we need to spend and then some in this case to go get Skubal, and we own that, and if you don't like it, you don't like it. That's on you.
1: Everything the Dodgers have done has been within the rules of Major League Baseball.
0: Right.
1: And that's why you've got a problem here with the Dodgers just get, you know, and, you know, the A's being the A's and the Kansas City Royals being the Royals and Baltimore Orioles, big sellers today. Look at how bad the Orioles are. We were taught 3 years ago, we were talking about maybe an Oriole dynasty, and look how far they've dropped. It's, I don't know. You gotta commend the Dodgers, though. I mean, they're not cheating.
0: No.
1: They're doing everything that you're allowed to do. And you have guys like Scooble, who was very disappointed. He's excited to be a Dodger, but disappointed because he wanted to bring a World Series to Detroit. You had Freddie Freeman a couple of years ago who was in tears because, was he on the Braves?
0: Yeah, he was.
1: He was on the Braves. Braves trade him to the Dodgers. The guy is in tears. He's like, I don't want to go to the Dodgers. I mean, he's happy and fine now, but initially, nobody wants, you know, it's like almost you go to the Dodgers now, you're guaranteed that ring.
0: Yeah.
1: And still guys are like, well, that's not the way I want to do it.
0: But then you do it, and you know you're going to get an opportunity to play, so you just kind of, you know, I think it's harder, too, in baseball because you play every day, you're around your guys and competing with your guys every day.
1: Yeah.
0: Those bonds, and especially when you add in your time in the minor leagues and you're going up, those bonds are just a little tighter than they are when you're playing in the NBA or in the NFL. I want to get into that villain type role in a moment because I do think that that is something that, you know, people will complain about the Dodgers, but actually I think we should kind of just enjoy it. You know, we don't get this all that often because I think baseball lost it for a little while and we get to have that villain back, which is kind of a good thing. But first, AJ Preller, the president of baseball operations for the Padres, was asked, based on all this, if the Dodgers are ruining baseball. And this is what he said.
2: When you have, you know, great teams and you have great players, it just raises the bar of other people and other players and other teams. And I think that's, you know, again, like our focus is on, at least this week, you know, our focus is on what we need to do to get better in our group and our team. But when you've got a, you know, highly competitive division or team, that definitely, you know, can help raise the bar of what it looks like. I think for us, let people debate about, you know, what it all means. But, you know, we understand to come out of the National League West and the National League, you've got to be really good.
0: The president of baseball operations for the San Diego Padres could very easily come out and say they are ruining baseball. It's a divisional rival. They don't like each other. But no, he said the thing that you would expect to say. They are raising the bar in the division, and we need to raise our level of standards. So even the Padres won't say the Dodgers are ruining baseball.
1: Right. And, you know, the San Francisco Giants, I hate to say it, they have money. They're just not spending it.
0: Yeah. Well, they are. They're giving away today. And, well, by the way, Giants are winning. They are at Texas 3-0, top of the sixth. That game is on ESPN television. And on the new 1420 Hawaii's News and Sports. It's amazing what you can do when you give away two of your best players. And then you start winning. Luis Arraez gone. Elliot Ramos gone today.
1: At least the Mariners went out and did something that kind of made sense. Is they traded one of their starting pitchers, Luis Castillo, to... Oh, gosh, I can't remember who they traded him to. Anyway... But they got back a hitter because that's been the problem.
0: Yeah,
1: has been offense for the Seattle Mariners. They haven't done much. But guys who are really active sellers, Toronto Blue Jays, San Francisco Giants, the Mets, all the teams you would think that would be sellers, were in total sell mode today.
0: You know, let's go back to the Dodgers.
1: Okay.
0: I look at the Dodgers right now, like you said, the Yankees of the 90s. I'll even go Yankees early 2000s, where when you hit the trade deadline.
1: Oh, that's probably what I meant, early 2000s, yeah.
0: I think you're on the same boat anyway, where you hit the trade deadline. If something was wrong, like, for example, with the Yankees right now, they have no offense. You would just expect with all the injuries that, okay, they're going to go fix that, like that snap of the finger. They've made like three trades and all of a sudden the Yankees are just back to like embarrassment of riches. George Steinbrenner.
1: If George Steinbrenner was here, that's what we would have seen.
0: Yes. And, you know, they haven't done that since George Steinbrenner left. And I think that is kind of notable, to mention, but I will say that has also lowered the temperature of how people view the Yankees, because it was easy to hate the Yankees then. They were also winning a lot of world championships with all of the stars. Even if you loved Derek Jeter, you still hated the Yankees. Mm-hmm. But because the Yankees don't spend like they used to, because Aaron Judge is likable, because they're not winning World Series on the period. I'm not making excuses. They just are not winning World Series. It's like they're a brand, but they're not the brand anymore. When I hear people talk about now, and I think maybe it was the president who said it the other day, the Los Angeles Dodgers are, yeah, the president did say it. They are the best brand in baseball. He said it when the Dodgers were at the White House the other day, and they had the photo of Shohei Ohtani standing behind him in the Oval Office.
1: Right.
0: And he's right, because they are the team now that you like them. You universally like Shohei Ohtani. But generally now there's no middle ground with the Dodgers. Even if you're living in Kenosha, Wisconsin, it's either you like the Dodgers or you hate the Dodgers. You can't stand the Dodgers. You like the Dodgers. There's no Dodgers. That doesn't exist anymore.
1: I hear what you're saying, and especially worldwide, right?
0: Yes.
1: With Yamamoto and Ohtani. But I'm rooting against the Dodgers just because of the storyline, mm-hmm. right? You want to see them fail, not because I hate the Dodgers. If this was the Kansas City Royals doing all of this, I just want to upset the apple cart. I want to see these guys lose and have the big storyline. Although, if there's a Dodgers game on, I would more likely sit and watch that for a little while than something else, just because they're loaded with stars.
0: Yeah.
1: I mean, all the star players play for the Dodgers.
0: And you know
1: what? And their uniforms are nice.
0: You just hope that people will stay up late on the East Coast to watch them, because that was the complaint with Mike Trout. When Mike Trout at the time was the best player in baseball, playing in L.A. with the Angels, but he was the best player that nobody knew of because he was just stuck in the West Coast on a meh team that didn't get a lot of attention nationally.
1: Yeah,
0: at least the Dodgers have that, and they won't get buried.
1: Right, and you're talking New York and Boston and Chicago. I mean, those are all baseball towns. Everything out east, well, Chicago's more Midwest than East, but all those, you know, Eastern United States, they love their baseball.
0: You know, the other thing I was thinking about when, and we can do this coming up on the other side, is teams that we consider like love or hate kind of teams. I feel like the tide is shifting on some of them. And there's one in the National Football League in particular that I've started to feel a little differently about, kind of like the Yankees, that I kind of I've softened on the New York Yankees. There's a team in the NFL I've softened on when it comes to the hate-o-meter. That's coming up in just a little bit. It is Pacheco and Hart, ESPN Honolulu.
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1: All right, SportsCenter's coming up in about 12 minutes here on ESPN Honolulu. Chris Hart, Josh Pacheco. It is Pacheco and Hart. That's what we call ourselves. Really original. Talking about teams that are kind of on that, there's no middle ground kind of teams, like New England for a little while in the National Football League was one of those when everybody had Tom Brady jealousy. It was, you loved New England because you loved Tom Brady. You hated New England because they were too successful. Right. And there wasn't a lot of this like middle ground. Oh, New England.
2: Right. Cool. But it seems to be that way anytime you have a dynasty. The Kansas City Chiefs, there were people that were, you know, lifelong Chiefs fans, and they loved it. When they're going to the Super Bowl or winning the Super Bowl every year, there were people who were just tired of seeing the Chiefs and tired of seeing the Chiefs win. And they're enjoying watching, say, the Chiefs last year with Patrick Mahomes getting hurt and, the Chiefs falling.
1: I think the team that I've softened on, though, in my my balance of scales.
2: Your odometer?
1: I didn't want to reuse that, but I guess I couldn't come up with anything better. The Dallas Cowboys, who at one point was considered America's team until a poll you and I saw a couple of months ago that had the Cowboys knocked off of the America's team perch by, of all teams that we just talked about a short time ago, the New York Yankees. But that was the moniker every time you saw the Cowboys, America's team.
2: That's part of their marketing. That's who they are. But another football team didn't knock them off of being America's football team, so to speak.
1: So at least they have that.
2: At least they have that going for them.
1: Yeah. You know, part of what made the Cowboys so hateable or likable was Jerry Jones. And I think that's more in the former, not the latter.
2: Yeah. People hated the Cowboys in the 70s.
1: Yeah. No,
2: who's your favorite? I got two favorite teams. The Pittsburgh, it's like the New York Giants and anybody playing the Cowboys.
1: There was no middle ground that 3, even 4 decades. I'll even go back to the 70s, 80s, 90s, 2000s. I might even dabble to the 2010s. I mean, we're talking like 5 decades of love them or hate them. This is what you're getting. But I would even say that I've kind of softened on that. This is not a, outside of this year, which I think they might be a winner in the NFC East.
2: Yeah.
1: This has not been a winner. And I think because they have not been a winner, it's gone from, at least for me, and I could be wrong, it's gone from, oh, that Jerry Jones, oh, that guy is frustrating, oh, that guy doesn't know how to run a team, to, gosh, we feel bad for these guys. Like, they just can't win.
2: Well, it's Jerry Jones lately. The people that, you know, a lot of people are like, they can't stand Jerry Jones. But it's not necessarily the Cowboys anymore, it seems.
1: Yeah.
2: But with Jerry Jones, that's why I'm rooting for the Cowboys, just because I want to see them win. The whole thing with the Micah Parsons trade and how they said that was the stupidest thing he could have done. The guy doesn't know what he's doing. Micah Parsons goes ahead and gets hurt. And in the offseason this year, Dallas has come out and made some free agent moves and done well in the draft on the defensive side of the ball. The Dallas Cowboys, on paper, they're set up for some success, and that's all Jerry Jones. So people who have been hating on Jerry Jones, or he doesn't know how to run a team, hire somebody and let them do their job. No, it's his team. He can do whatever he wants with it.
1: And I think
2: he's got free agents, and he's gotten some guys through trades, and they drafted well this past year. So I want to see some success out of the Dallas Cowboys, just to upset the haters.
1: And I think his son has had a little bit of involvement to talk some sense into him, Stephen Jones.
2: Uh-huh.
1: I think the other thing for me with the Cowboys is that they have guys on that team who you can sit down and watch a game, and you can be Stephen A. Smith –

0: And you could be sitting there with your phone in your hand waiting for the Cowboys to lose so you could go on TikTok or go on X, whatever it is, and go film your video with your cowboy hat on, snickering, laughing when they lose, and going, hey, how about the Cowboys? And then, you know, go on First Take the next day and make fun of them. Like, you can do that. But then at the same time, you're watching them like, you know, really like Dak Prescott. And, you know, they got some really likable guys. You know, you kind of start parsing that down a little bit more, because in the past, too, it wasn't just Cowboys in winning. You had fierce rivalries with the Cowboys and Giants and Eagles. Yeah. Like, it was much more fierce to me then than it is now.
1: I think it still is. I think when you have the Cowboys and the Eagles play, I mean, that's almost Steelers-Ravens. By the way, how about them Cowboys is Jimmy Johnson, not Jerry Jones?
0: Oh, I was just doing Stephen A. Smith.
1: Oh, how about them Cowboys? Yeah.
0: Every time you watch a Cowboys game, go to social media after, look for Stephen A., and he's already got a video posted.
1: Right.
0: Or go to Skip Bayless, the Cowboys fan, when they lose, because he'll do some weird little gritty dance, and then he'll toss the jersey down the trash bin in the kitchen. He has done that. He now does a podcast with his wife, by the way. It's kind of weird. Skip Bayless.
1: Really?
0: How far he has fallen.
1: He has a wife?
0: Shockingly, yes.
1: Wow.
0: Imagine embracing debate in that household.
1: I just looked something on to change the subject real quick.
0: Yeah, yeah.
1: The most hated teams in Hawaii. Now, this is according to AI Overview. The most hated teams in Hawaii are the Kansas City Chiefs and the Philadelphia Eagles.
0: Really?
1: Interesting. I wonder how they came up with that. They say the San Francisco 49ers, extremely popular since the 80s. Seahawks and Raiders, also very popular. And Dallas Cowboys, draw both strong local love and heavy traditional animosity. In other words, here in Hawaii, same thing, just like everywhere else. You either love them or hate them.
0: Why? Okay. The Chiefs. Is it just because everybody's tired of Mahomes? Is that all it is?
1: I guess, like a lot of places. Like, if you look at, you could draw up a map of the most hated teams in the NFL, and it really goes by geography. So up up in the Pacific Northwest, they all hate the 49ers, right? Because it's, you know, Seahawks. In California, the most hated team, Seahawks.
0: Yeah.
1: Eagles are most hated team in the South. In the Midwest, everybody hates Green Bay. For some reason in the Midwest, too, everybody hates the Raiders.
0: Was it because, it can't be that. Sorry, I'm thinking of the Rams for whatever reason. I wonder Niners. Well, the Niners Raiders one is interesting, just because they hate each other, and they both are favorites in the same market. So that rivalry is fascinating. From the 208, did you know the Raiders are the most popular team in Los Angeles? Not surprised by that.
1: Well, they were just in Los Angeles.
0: Right. Right. They had several stints in Los Angeles.
1: Which is Oakland, L.A., Oakland,
0: and then
1: Las Vegas.
0: I believe that's how it went.
1: Yeah.
0: Yeah, I mean, if they had gone back to L.A. and let's say the Chargers didn't, those Raiders games at SoFi would be just silliness on the crazy scale.
1: Yeah,
0: it would make those Rams games look just kind of tame.
1: I wonder why, though, so many people hate the Eagles. There's 13 states that claim the Eagles as their most hated team. What have the Eagles ever done?
0: Recently, at least, Nick Sirianni's not a coach that I think you can really get behind. He's kind of polarizing as a head coach. Other than that, I can't think of a reason why. Or people just don't like Philadelphia because they don't like the Eagles because their fans throw things at Santa. I don't know. Yeah. It is Pacheco and Hart here on ESPN Honolulu. Are there teams that used to be on your on the love or hate list? Like the Yankees, for me, the Yankees, the Cowboys used to be, not so much anymore. Are there teams that used to be that no longer are there, or do you have new teams on your love slash hate list based on some of the things that they have done here over the last couple of years, whether it's success, whether it is just stuff you've seen on the field you don't like, whatever it is. Our phone line or text line is at 808-296-1500. We've got traffic coming up in a little bit. We've got SportsCenter coming up in just a couple of minutes. And we're going to get back to the gridiron because we are 3 days away from our first preseason game in the National Football League. And we are watching guys like Tua Tagovailoa. What is he doing? What are others doing in camp? What is Aaron Rodgers doing that has nothing to do with football? Pacheco and Hart, ESPN Honolulu.
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9: The Red Sox were busy before the Major League Baseball trade deadline. I'm Q Myers. The Red Sox acquired three-time All-Star catcher Adley Rutschman in a trade with the Orioles, one of three moves the baseball's hottest team made ahead of the trade deadline on Monday. They also acquired outfielder Eli White from the Braves, and they acquired left-hander reliever Eric Miller and minor league outfielder Carlos Gutierrez from the Giants for infielder Marcelo Mayer, a former touted prospect. Boston was not the only division opponent that the Orioles did business with on Monday. Baltimore agreed to trade right-handed reliever Tyler Wells to the Tampa Bay Rays. Also, the Padres shored up their rotation at the trade deadline on Monday, acquiring left-hander Robbie Ray from the Giants and right-hander Casey Mize from the Detroit Tigers. More action around Major League Baseball. The Cubs acquire right-hander Clay Holmes and outfielder Tyler Taylor from the New York Mets for infielder Jefferson Rojas. The team announced that on Monday. In the WNBA, the Liberty, they defeated the Storm 95-83. Breonna Stewart had 24 points, 8 rebounds, and 6 assists for New York. While the Aces, they topped the Dream 109-87. Jackie Young had a triple-double, 28 points, 11 rebounds, and 10 assists. Currently, the Mercury and Sky are in action with the Mercury up 52-46 over Chicago. For more scores and analysis, check out ESPN.com and the all-new ESPN app.
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10: The start of our afternoon commute looking typical, but there are a couple of accidents that are causing slowdowns. There is one on the leeward coast. It's on Farrington northbound at Kalkama Road in Maile. Also have one on the H3 freeway, Kaneohe bound in the Halava Valley. It's about a half mile before the Hirano Tunnel, and it's got traffic backed up about a mile and a half. In town, the H1 westbound is moving fine, but it's slow eastbound from the Middle Street merge to Makiki.
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0: It is Pacheco and Hart. You are listening to ESPN Honolulu. Great to have you in. Chris, Josh, you can text in. You can call in at 808-296-1500. Some of the things that we are paying attention to. Tua Tagovailoa, who has been kind of nursed by the Atlanta Falcons with that back issue. The reports in today, he is back at training camp. Concerns of how that back looks right now seem to have kind of gone away. So good sign for Tua, good sign for Atlanta, because it seems like this will not keep him from, to some at least, being the favorite to take that QB1 job.
1: Yeah, it's Michael Penix probably still isn't good for a number of weeks, isn't going to be ready. And they had to go out and get Cooper Rush just so they could have a warm body in practice. They only had one healthy quarterback, and that was a rookie? Is that the rookie who's there? But they had one healthy quarterback in camp.
0: Right.
1: I mean, you can't run practice with one healthy quarterback.
0: Yeah, it's hard, but this is also, I would say to Atlanta, this is the situation you've put yourself in with guys who aren't necessarily the most healthy, if you will, coming in. So,
1: You're talking about the college career of Michael Penix?
0: That too. I wasn't even thinking about his college career, but I was just thinking of what he's coming into this season with in general.
1: This is like his third ACL.
0: That's I lost count. That's right. So we're watching that. We're also watching baseball here at the trade deadline. That is done. The games are taking place, and the San Francisco Giants were big losers. Right now they're winning 3-0 against the Texas Rangers, but all eyes on the Los Angeles Dodgers, Chris, who a lot of people believe the Dodgers were the obvious big winners of the trade deadline, which wrapped up a couple of hours ago.
1: Yes, they were. And I'm going to, a little later on, maybe we can go into, some of the other teams who kind of winners and losers, if you will. Mm-hmm. I know it's kind of cliche, but there are a few out there. But, I was reading, somebody made a great point about the Dodgers is they didn't have to go out and get Tarek Skubal. But you know what? By getting him, they kept him away from the Milwaukee Brewers. Or they kept them away from some of the other teams in the National League because the Detroit were going to be sellers anyway. So anyway, it was a kind of a defensive move, if anything, by the Dodgers to pick them up.
0: One of the other things I wanted to get into, and I didn't put this on the notes, but I had this kind of in my thoughts today. I don't know if you saw this from NFL.com. They had their schedule predictions for every team, which include their final record and whether they would make the playoffs or not. And I was a little surprised at a couple of things that they had. They had a couple of their one of their editorial and special projects guys. So they look up and down the slate and they go, these two individuals, they go, will this team make the playoffs? What will they ultimately look like? And I've got one that I think will surprise you a little bit.
1: Okay.
0: Washington.
1: That they're making the playoffs?
0: No. Both of these guys say no, that the Commanders will not make the playoffs this year. Although, I mean, they could be good enough for a wild card. That's a good division, but they say no.
1: Well, they're probably giving the, it's probably going to be Philadelphia and Dallas the wild cards coming from, being one of those and another couple of wild card teams coming out of other conferences. I could see that maybe. I don't know. If they can stay healthy, that's a tough one.
0: Since we mentioned Atlanta, they in one of these projections, they have Atlanta not just making the playoffs, but they have Atlanta winning the NFC South. Now, yes, I realize the NFC South is not the hotbed of competition like the NFC East and, well, every other division. But to consider winning that division potentially when you still haven't figured out your quarterback and you have Tampa Bay with arguably one of the best defenses in that division, that could be pretty telling.
1: Yeah, and they drafted well this year again. They got to pay Baker Mayfield, but I guess we'll deal with that after the season's over. But I don't know. I still see Tampa Bay as being strong. Now, look, the last 2 years, Atlanta won 8 games. It's not like they were a 4-win team or something like that. So I could see them making the playoffs. And if Tua is the quarterback when they do, even better.
0: Yeah, you know, the Falcons have, according to the metrics, they have a strength of schedule that is under 500, which means it's a slightly favorable schedule for Atlanta. I think the strength of schedule is at 46.5%, which is you compare to, let's say, Green Bay, which is just under 54%. So you're playing a majority of teams that are fairly good. Chicago's got one that's a little bit better at 550. Just in the NFC in itself, that can work out. And if, again, stay healthy, if you're able to do that, that can be a good sign for Atlanta. There's a bunch of these at NFL.com predicting every game and every final record for every team is what they have.
1: You know, we're close. I mean, the NFL football season restarts on Hall of Fame Day, and that's coming up on Thursday. All the websites are just waiting on bated breath for the season to start so they can have better content than they're having right now.
0: Your Pittsburgh Steelers, by the way.
1: Yeah.
0: The prediction on both ends is no, they don't make the playoffs.
1: Wow.
0: Yeah.
1: All right.
0: They
1: put that up in the locker room.
0: Yeah. While your quarterback is going on McAfee's show and basically talking about a lot of things that aren't football, if you get a chance, watch all of that later. I don't need to get into a lot of what he talked about with McAfee because a lot of it is political, but it was to the point where the Pittsburgh Steelers had to put out a statement regarding Aaron Rodgers talking to Pat McAfee on television to give you an idea of how polarizing that is when you have to put out a statement saying much ado about nothing. That's pretty bad. This was at Steelers camp because McAfee was doing the show there. And he was talking about things like COVID and all of that other stuff.
1: Oh,
0: yeah.
1: I see.
0: Went on that rant.
1: He criticized Dr. Fauci.
0: Yeah. Criticized ESPN.
1: ESPN's failure to report on league scandals in favor of softer topics.
0: Like the Diana Rossini story,
1: right,
0: which he brought up.
1: focusing on puff pieces like Travis Kelce and Taylor Swift's wedding.
0: Okay. Before I give you the statement, let's just ask this question here. If you're a sports fan, and the answer can't be neither. I'm just gonna, because I know most people would answer with neither. If there was one story you'd like to hear more from ESPN, which would it be? A reporter having a scandal with a head coach, or a player getting married to a pop star? You can't say neither. Which one should be covered more?
1: I'm all about Travis Kelce and Taylor Swift. I don't think it's so bad.
0: I don't think so either.
1: Right? To have the, you know, the pop culture's influence on the, it's an incredible story about, you know, the jersey sales of Travis Kelce and fan voting for, say, Pro Bowl games. All the Swifties going out there and voting for Travis Kelce. I mean, they have adopted him as their own since they're Swifties. I think it's kind of a fascinating story.
0: So with all of that, a statement from the Steelers to
1: what they say,
0: WTAE, I think this is television.
1: Yeah, that's their TV station. Yeah.
0: Discussions around culture and politics can bring differing perspectives, and our players are entitled to their own personal views. With respect to that, I am certain there are a variety of opinions on many topics within our locker room. Close quote.
1: So all the Steelers are doing are just distancing themselves
0: yes.
1: from his opinions.
0: Yes.
1: But that's a good way to say it.
0: Yeah.
1: Just let everyone know that, you know, that's not our opinion. It's his.
0: Exactly. Without, you know, sometimes when you watch a show and it's not, it's like a show that's paid for by someone else. Like it's a paid program for like orthodontics. I don't know. I can't think of anything. And the first thing you see, this program does not reflect the views of so-and-so. But it's 30 minutes on orthodontics. And
1: well, they have those that before.
0: Correct.
1: Christian programming as well. That's, anything right. that someone's buying time, they put that on there.
0: Yeah. And it's and sometimes they'll do it after, too. But this is like saying, yeah, this is his opinion without even saying it's our opinion or it's not our opinion. Like you should just go out and say it. The views expressed by Aaron Rodgers do not express the views, thoughts, and opinions of the Rooney family and the Pittsburgh Steelers. Like you should just go ahead and do that. Every time he goes to the podium, before he even takes a question from a media member, someone in the corner needs to go, the views expressed by Aaron Rodgers in this press conference do not reflect and represent the views of the Pittsburgh Steelers, its sponsors, or this station.
1: Right. Just put up a graphic. Just put up a graphic on the screen, or maybe he wears it on a T-shirt or hat.
0: Yeah. The fact that we're here again is not surprising at all.
1: But some people want to hear his opinion on these things. That's why he gets asked the questions.
0: Yeah. And you know,
1: they know it's going to be controversial. That's all they're looking for is controversy.
0: You know what he needs to figure out? He needs to get ready to play because the story out of Pittsburgh is that Mike McCarthy wants him to play this preseason.
1: Yeah.
0: And, you know, Aaron Rodgers is going to have to be ready for that.
1: He wants him to play a lot.
0: Yeah.
1: And Aaron Rodgers said, they asked him about it, and he said, yeah, I don't like it, but if coach asks me to do it, I'm going to do it. So that's, I mean, we're talking 30 to 40 plays right. against the Packers and the Jets. So, you know, his former teams, they just happen to be.
0: Yeah.
1: But, yeah, he wants him to play a lot. But I think it's cool of Aaron Rodgers to go, yeah, I don't want to. But I will because coach asked me.
0: I love it.
1: I love the fact that he said that.
0: Yeah. I mean, if I'm a new coach, I want to see what's under the hood of this engine of an offense that I've got to work with.
1: Right.
0: You know, you've worked with Aaron Rodgers before. You know better than anybody how to make sure you can get through 30 to 40 plays of Aaron Rodgers without burning him and getting him hurt where you miss regular season reps. You know better than anybody.
1: Yeah, and I think it's good. It's you want him out there. They're shooting live bullets, and you want to have your receivers out there. You want to have your offensive line. You want to have these guys all working together. I mean, everybody's philosophy is different, right? And I like McCarthy's way of thinking.
0: Yeah, McCarthy did say they won't make a decision until they get all the way up to that preseason game because, as he says, there's more that goes into that than having one player play. It's the culmination of players, close quote. That's a great coach speak line. The culmination of players. Tell me in what other sentence can you say the culmination of players and sounds like and make it sound like that's an actual thing. The culmination of players.
1: Yeah,
0: you can get in touch with us. Our text line, 808-296-1500. You can call us at 808-296-1500. We are going to be on the road next Friday. We're taking Pacheco and Hart to the people.
1: That's right, Josh. August 14th, 3 o'clock. We'll be broadcasting again this year from the ESPN Honolulu Man Cave at the BIA Big Home Building and Remodeling Show at the Blaisdell Exhibition Hall. 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
0: I'm going to give you a little bit of like an inside joke there. That's what happens when In this case, it was me forgetting to communicate. But that's what happens when sometimes when you watch the news and they go from the studio to someone who's on scene, a lot of times you'll hear like a noise, like a sweep or a slide or something like that. You know why you hear that? That noise is to cover up the dead silence of the amount of lag between the two sides. So you would never know that there's a difference. We needed like a whoosh between me going to you to cover up the lag of me forgetting to tell you.
1: All right.
0: On that note, traffic in 15.
1: Everyone's going, what are you talking about?
0: I'm trying to just set it up. Traffic in 15 seconds. 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
10: The big problem is the accident on the H3 Kaneohe bound. If you're headed to the windward side, take the Poly or the Leake Leake. The accident on the H3 is about a half mile before the Hirono Tunnel, and traffic now is back up halfway to the Halave interchange. It's very slow. The accident on Farrington on the leeward coast in Maile has been cleared. If you're going west, the H1 slows after the Hickam curve. The Moanalua slows at Kaiser. After Halava, it's slow as usual to the H1-H2 split.
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0: All right, coming up, we're delving through this, so it'll probably be another segment until we get to this. Ross Dellinger from Yahoo Sports has received the latest draft of the Protect College Sports Act. And there are a couple of things that we kind of already knew that are here. For example, how big a power conference can get, protecting Army Navy, which we knew the president loves Army Navy being by itself. When the national championship game has to be played by, to the extent practicable. But here is one that I bet no one saw coming. They're calling it the Lane Kiffin rule, where mid-season football coaching moves are prohibited in the Protect College Sports Act. And what is the penalty for a coach leaving his team mid-season?
1: What?
0: A season-long suspension the following year.
1: Did he leave in the middle of the season? I thought he left before the bowl game.
0: Which I think is still considered during the season, is it not?
1: Oh, okay. I thought when you said middle of the season, I was thinking, oh, six games in, he left. But didn't Ole Miss not want him to coach the bowl game?
0: Yeah, I can't remember. I think they kind of didn't want him to just because it was becoming such a distraction.
1: Yeah.
0: But you know what? I didn't want to get here, but since you said it, that does create a really good question. Is a bowl game considered in season? Or is
1: no,
0: a bowl game considered okay. So
1: it's considered postseason.
0: So really it would be okay then if a coach left his team before the bowl game.
1: Well, if he got hired by another team, but anybody should. It's like you give your job 2 weeks notice, right?
0: Mm-hmm.
1: If you get hired after the season and you still have a bowl game, shouldn't you complete the bowl game, complete your season with them? Now, if they don't want you and say, hey, get out of here, then you're free to go.
0: Sure.
1: Right? Like if you give 2 weeks of your job and they go, nah, Josh, that's okay. Why don't you, you know, pick up your stuff and kind of beat it.
0: Yeah.
1: Sometimes that happens.
0: Right.
1: But, you know, if they want you to coach, you should coach that last bowl game.
14: Yeah, and by the way, this is not just a head coach. This is any coach they are talking about. Anybody who serves as a athletic personnel for a varsity sports team for intercollegiate football at an institution. There's a lot of legal jargon there. But that was one that I found most fascinating that I was hoping we could get into a little bit later on, because this sounds like it could cross the finish line. There are some people who do believe that this still is kind of a Hail Mary to get done, the this Protect College Sports Act. But it has certainly gained a lot of attention around college sports in general as to whether this is benefiting the sport as it was intended to be. Is it or is it not? Sticking around in the National Football League, the Niners situation at wide receiver is, well, at one point it was becoming a little more clear, and then you wait another day or two and you realize it's really not. Deebo Samuel comes back. We were on the air when that signing was announced. And then come to find out over the weekend, Ricky Pearsall's now done for the season. He's been placed on the season-long PUP list. Right. And then you add Mike Evans, the veteran, who was just brought in from Tampa Bay. He's hurt. I know you've got noted here, DeJuan Stribling.
1: I was surprised about DeJuan Stribling from Kapolei, right? So he's got a hamstring. Mike Evans got a quad problem. Pearsall, you mentioned. You know what? I think Deebo Samuel was supposed to be, you know, to help out with some depth. Now you're gonna use Deebo Samuel a lot more than you plan to.
14: And that's not necessarily a bad thing either. I mean,
1: well, if he can stay healthy.
14: That's true. I mean, right now, just given Pearsall now going to the PUP list, Samuel is what, RW2? In the latest depth chart that's put out there on ESPN.com.
1: I don't know. Is that what you're looking at right now?
14: Yeah, they've got him at they got Mike Evans at WR1, Deebo Samuel WR2, Christian Kirk WR3.
1: Yeah. All right. Well, we'll say yeah. And the thing about Pearsall is we've never really seen him play. I mean, how many games has he actually played? First he got shot. And then now this, I feel for the guy. I mean, he's a first round draft choice.
14: Yeah. And based on that, I mean, you hope at some point, that he'll be able to play a full season, but when you haven't gotten out of the blocks in the first 2 years, that really sets a very tough bar to come back from.
1: Yeah. It reminds me of Jesse Sapolu, back in the day where, I mean, I don't know if he actually started playing until like his third year. He had a broken leg, a broken arm. Something always happened to Jesse in the beginning of his career. But, hey, you got to hand it to him. The Niners recognized greatness and, you know, never got rid of him. And, you know, after a while, he was the most consistent player on the team.
14: You know, one of the things that they have talked about, and I'm going by Nick Wagner, who covers the 49ers for ESPN.com. One of the things that they've talked about, okay, wide receiver position, Brandon Ayuk. You're figuring that with all this mess, and Brandon Ayuk has left a mess. You know, John Lynch has basically distanced himself.
1: Right. They said he's not going to play for us anymore.
14: Right. Now, this is what Nick Wagner says at ESPN.com. The ball remains in Ayuk's court regarding whether he is going to force San Francisco to make a move. He's on the reserve list since December. He doesn't count against the roster or their salary cap. For anything to change, Ayuk must first apply with the NFL for reinstatement, then needs to force the Niners to do something by showing up to training camp or telling the organization he plans to show up to camp. And then all of that, you know, we'll see. You cannot imagine him wearing a Niners uniform, but I mean, are we getting to a very desperate point with all these injuries? Is it that desperate where you kind of think the unthinkable
1: about
14: of Brandon Ayuk even putting on a Niners jersey again?
1: Well, he's got to, they both got to come together. I don't know why they don't, Maybe he doesn't want to meet. I mean, this whole thing started out where, okay, he gets injured, and the Niners are like, okay, you got to go to rehab. He doesn't go to rehab, so they, whatever happened next, they didn't waive him, but anyway, he didn't go to rehab, and then he got mad at them for because he didn't go to rehab. Basically, yeah. That's his state of mind. How dare you get mad at me for not going to rehab? Anyway, I wonder if he'd even play for the 49ers.
14: I wonder if he'd play for anybody. I mean, there's still the thought of Washington, right?
1: Right, that he wants to go to Washington. Right. But you notice that Washington hasn't done anything? I mean, Washington could sure use him.
14: Mm-hmm.
1: I mean, who's their WR2 after scary Terry McLaurin? Nobody that we know.
14: Right.
1: I mean, somebody will be there. But I don't know. It's a mess. I mean, if the 49ers wanted to quote-unquote punish him, because right now you said he's not – it doesn't matter against the cap, doesn't matter against the number of players of your roster, just leave him there. You're not going to do – it's balls in your court. You're not going to do anything? Stay there. But anyway, the point you're making is, what do the 49ers do? Bring a bunch of people into camp, I guess.
14: That's all you can do at this point. We've got SportsCenter coming up here in just a little bit. We'll do traffic first. It is Pacheco and Hart. 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
10: Avoid the H3 to Kaneohe. There's an accident on the H3 windward bound shortly before the Hirono Tunnel. Traffic is backed up over 3 miles and it is bumper to bumper. Traffic's clear on the Likelike and the Poly. Going west, the H1 slows after the Hickam curve, then Wanalua slows at the top of Red Hill. There is a new unconfirmed accident reported on Kamehameha Highway at Kuala Street in the Pearl Highlands area. No issues going east. The H1 in town is slow from Middle to Makiki.
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0: This is SportsCenter.
1: Boston was busy before the MLB trade deadline. I'm Q Myers, the Red Sox. They acquired three-time All-Star catcher Adley Rutschman in a trade with the Baltimore Orioles, one of three moves baseball's hottest team made ahead of the trade deadline on Monday. The Red Sox also added outfielder Eli White from the Braves and acquired left-handed reliever Eric Miller and minor league outfielder Carlos Gutierrez from the San Francisco Giants for infielder Marcelo Mayer, a former touted prospect. Boston was not the only division opponent the Orioles did business with on Monday, as Baltimore agreed to trade right-handed reliever Tyler Wells to the Tampa Bay Rays. Also, the Padres, they shored up their rotation at the trade deadline, acquiring left-hander Robbie Ray from the Giants and right-hander Casey Mize from the Tigers. The Cubs, they acquired right-hander Clay Holmes and outfielder Tyrone Taylor from the New York Mets for infielder Jefferson Rojas. The team announced that on Monday. In the WNBA, the Liberty defeated the Storm 95-83. Rihanna Stewart had 24 points, 8 rebounds, and 6 assists for New York, while the Aces topped the Dream 109-87. Jackie Young, she messed around and had a triple-double, 28 points, 11 rebounds, and 10 assists. And currently in the third quarter, the Mercury, they lead the Sky 67-63. For more scores and analysis, check out ESPN.com and the all-new ESPN app. Coming up.
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0: It is Pacheco and Hart. Thanks for starting your week with us. It is ESPN Honolulu. Our text number, our phone number, 808-296-1500. We were mentioning a short time ago, we've given ourselves a little time to go through this Protect College Sports Act, which got so much. I was surprised, Chris, on Friday when we were closing out the week. I was surprised how much conversation we actually were able to get in, not just from ourselves, but from also the listeners via the texts and the phone calls. I was surprised how many people really wanted to get in on the depths of the Protect College Sports Act. Were you?
1: I don't know. It's really interesting because everybody has an idea of how they should protect college sports, right? We all have an opinion on that, whether it's good or bad or things to make it better. I thought very interesting. Especially when you're bringing up NIL.
0: Yeah, President Donald Trump was asked about it earlier today. I know there's a quote about that, which we'll get to in a moment. He mentioned something about NIL and who else did he mention? He mentioned NIL and he mentioned Nick Saban, and it was kind of all over the place. there were some comments from him on that earlier. This is what he said he was at the Oval Office. He was being asked questions about a whole bunch of different things, the reflecting pool and all that other stuff. When he was asked about the college sports legislation, he said, and I quote, "The NIL or whatever it is very close to getting solved. Randy Levine and Nick Saban and a whole group of people have done an unbelievable job," close quote. You know, when you start your sentence or whatever it is, you're really invested. That's for sure. But part of this,
1: well, it's his way of kind of dissing the whole thing, right?
0: Yeah, because it's not exactly his.
1: It's not important enough for me to even know if that's the real name of it or not.
0: Right. So there's a couple things in here. One, Army Navy. This is one that you know, no matter what you think of the president, I think most people would agree, if you even care a sliver about sports, Army Navy by itself is a must.
1: Well, and he's the commander in chief, so yes, he should be all for that.
0: He says part of this is to protect the window of Army Navy, because they have a whole thing here. Is it permits? It does not apply to a joint agreement to authorize the telecast of any postseason intercollegiate football contest involving an institution participating in the Football Bowl subdivision during the protected Army Navy game broadcast window, and that window 1 hour before kickoff, 30 minutes after it's done. So that's a whole 3.5, 4.5. That's a 5 hour window.
1: Good.
0: Where nothing, you know, can happen.
1: This whole thing is meant to take out a lot of decisions that are being made in college athletics to bring even more money to these different conferences. That's all these decisions are made because of that. I mean, that's why they have Olympic and women's sports. There's something in it that protects the non-revenue and women's varsity sports from being cut out. All of the things that the greedy people are trying to get rid of in order to just make money, the people behind the act or bill are saying, look, hold on a second. There's plenty of money for you to make, but let's not get ridiculous about this thing. They're basically, you know, the old saying, the buck stops here. That's what they're trying to do.
0: They also mentioned that Army-Navy game is the second Saturday in December in any year, kind of like what it is now. They also require the national championship game to be played no later than January 8th, and I quote, to the extent practicable. Practicable. Yeah,
1: I don't know that word.
0: Well, practical? Clearly, I had to recite it back to myself, so I had to be pretty clear on the word, too. Practicable is the word that's written.
1: Okay. Did you mean practical?
0: Yeah. Did you know that the date for the national championship this year is January 25th? That is a whole 17 days after what the Protect College Sports Act would want as the practicable last day to play your national championship.
1: Right, because everybody's trying to get more games and more tournaments, which means more money for the conference. Again, it all comes back to the money thing where they're saying, let's hold our horses here. You're all going to make millions and millions of dollars. We don't need billions, okay?
0: I'm piecing two and two together because I think part of this, too, is, all right, Army-Navy second weekend. Everybody wants to expand the college football playoff, but if you can't do it past January 8th, how far can you truly expand the playoff? If you want to get past 16 teams, you want to get some want to get a 24 or whatever it is, and you have the bowl system that's in the way of that too. How can you truly absolutely do that in the span of 1 month?
1: I don't know. I think 16 teams might be too much.
0: I think you might be right, but I think I think holding on to 12, I think is dead now. The way that they're talking, it doesn't seem like they're going to go backwards to that. That it's 16 or it's 24. However, they're going to do it, but they're not going to stick with the current status quo.
1: Maybe you don't have a 1 week rest. Maybe you have a 5 day rest or something like that. Like the turnaround on a Thursday to a Sunday night football or Monday. Sunday football game in the NFL, and then you're playing on Thursday again. Maybe you have to have a shorter,
0: Chris, that sounds like common sense.
1: Yes.
0: Where did you get that from?
1: I just thought of it.
0: You mentioned the retention pool and money for women's and Olympic sports. The other one was we talked about this last week. The only reason I think conferences would support this one is that they feel like this is going to keep everybody together and it's not going to create chaos. And that is the expansion provision, that a power conference can only go up to 19 schools. And if you
1: go, that's still too much.
0: I agree.
1: Oh my gosh.
0: But if you go from one power conference to another, in the 5 years in between, you have to operate as an independent, which means you're going to have to schedule your own games for the next 5 years, all 12 of them. You're not going to compete for a conference championship. Your chances of going to a college football playoff greatly diminish. You're setting yourself in a real bad spot.
1: If it depends who you are. If you're Ohio State and you're like, okay, we're independent, they'll still have their rivalries, they'll still have their games. It's like Notre Dame doesn't have a problem.
0: No.
1: But it has to be it's got to be a Georgia or, an Alabama, maybe not even Alabama would even qualify. But if it's somebody like Ohio State, they could live in their own,
0: Yeah, I think the thing that Notre Dame has is they have the NBC television deal, which gives them a boatload of money. And because they have rivalries with seemingly everybody, everybody wants to play on NBC against Notre Dame. And so, Purdue wants to play them.
1: That's true.
0: USC, they're actually going to start playing Notre Dame again. I think it's going to be 2030 when that rivalry is renewed. They just announced it today.
1: Yeah, I saw that. Yeah, maybe only because of the television contract, maybe this only works for Notre Dame, actually, now that I think about it.
0: I mean, it could work. I mean, the thing I don't know about, if you're an independent, can you carve your own contract? Because that's the other part. Grant of rights means if you leave a conference while the grant of rights is still signed, your rights for all your media stuff goes to the conference you were in. So if you leave during your grant of rights, you can't go get another contract. You're stuck in, if you're Ohio State, you wanted to leave the Big Ten to go to the ACC. Your rights still belong to the Big Ten for however many years the rights are still signed.
1: However long the contract is, if it's 5 years or whatever.
0: Right.
1: But that makes sense. I mean, if you want to keep everything more stable is the word I'll use, then they're doing exactly the right thing.
0: I'm a fan of that. I did not think I would appreciate a lot of things in this. And the more that we talk about it, and the more some of this starts to come out, I do appreciate it a lot more. I thought this was going to be, when this was first talked about last year, this was going to be, hey, I care about college sports. Listen to me. It was going to be some, you know, what's the word I'm looking for? This was an ego fest.
1: Or it's hey, you know what? It's election time. Let everybody know in Georgia, who they love college football, that I'm really involved in this and I'm going to make it good for everybody. But yeah, I mean, it's started out like that, maybe, you know, but now you're looking at this going, hey, these guys are right. They got something going here. Because here's the worst thing about college athletics. There's no rules. Mm. And if there is a rule, all you have to do is take somebody to court, get an appeal, get a stay, and move on and do whatever you want. So that's really, it's unheard of to have, especially with these NILs, right? And all of these eligibility rules and all of that, that you can play and pay, you can pay as much as you want, even though it's written that you can't. People are getting away with it. You can pay as much as you want, and you can do whatever you want and have your cake and eat it too. And now they're saying, no, we need to have rules. So once you start having rules, what are we talking about then? Once you start having rules, here come the $100 handshakes and the, you know, $35,000 in a bag at Morton's Steakhouse. You know, those kinds of things will pop up and rear its ugly head again. You just can't win.
0: Shout out Morton's.
1: I was just doing the whole Sylvia Luke thing. $35,000 in a paper bag.
0: I shouldn't laugh at that. That just completely went over my head. The one thing that I actually do disagree with, though, and we talked about it earlier, I'm actually not a fan of the Lane Kiffin rule. And if you're just tuning in, you're wondering what that is if you leave a job mid-season, the penalty for doing that is a season-long suspension the following year. I'm not a big fan of that. Just as much as it is annoying that you see coaches talking to other schools when a school fires someone, that school who fires a coach has every right to go out on the market and look for another one, don't they? And if you're a coach who is somewhere and let's say a job is a little more appealing, you do have the right to go out and look to see if that job is right for you, don't you?
1: Yes.
0: So why should you be suspended for a year if you take a job mid-season?
1: If you leave your job in mid-season. Well, yeah. Because the students can't leave mid-season, so either can you.
0: Well, students have. I mean, we've seen students leave mid-year because they haven't been happy. Oh, we're going to go into the transfer portal.
1: Right, but they can't go play for somebody else the next week.
0: Oh, and neither can the coach.
1: Right.
0: I mean, the coach can go and watch what the staff's doing, the interim staff, and can watch him coach, but he's not technically coaching 2 weeks later.
1: Yeah, I think just for the sport overall, because it involves fans and it's...

0: I mean, I think the worst we've seen, and I could be wrong. Someone can fact check me on this. I think the worst we've seen is probably going into a conference championship. I want to say we've seen that in the American Conference the last couple of years. I could be wrong.
1: Oh.
0: We've definitely seen it going into bowl games. That's for sure. And a lot of times you've gotten some bowl games where it's interim coach versus interim coach. And sometimes the soon to be new head coach, sometimes the new head coach, I think Tosh Lupoi was named the head coach before that bowl game, right? The Sheraton Hawaii Bowl.
1: I don't remember.
0: We've seen instances where the new head coach is sitting up in like the athletic director's box, watching with the AD the team that he's going to end up coaching next year, and probably evaluating staff at the same time too while he's doing it.
1: Right. It makes sense. I mean, you're the new coach, but you're not going to go in there and coach this team. You don't know anybody. You don't know the offense or anything. That's why Nick Rolovich was the perfect choice. I can't remember. Where is Nick Rolovich now? Is he
0: still at Cal?
1: Still with Cal?
0: Yeah.
1: But now he got a better job or a title or something.
0: I want to say he was offensive coordinator now.
1: I'm going to look that up because he was basically just a
0: associate head coach and quarterbacks coach. I'm sorry.
1: Okay, but before that, he was just like a consultant.
0: He was a senior offensive assistant.
1: Yeah. That's a big jump up. Good for him.
0: That's a major jump up.
1: Well, and I knew it was only a matter of time because the whole thing about COVID and not wanting to get vaccinated and all of that, there's a lot more people that agree with that now than they did back then.
0: I think that's the one that the heart of the rule I understand. I think it's the actual meat and potatoes of the rule that I'm not necessarily thrilled with. And then is there something that legally can someone like sue and say, well, legally, I'm taking another job. You can't suspend me from working at my job for another year. Can that go to court?
1: Right. I wonder. And if they go to court against the NCAA, the NCAA is going to lose. They often do.
0: Well, good thing this isn't the NCAA. This is like taking the government to court, actually.
1: Right.
0: Which the NCAA would surely say, yeah, don't take us. Take them.
1: Yeah, if it's the government, they can just postpone that thing for as long as they want. It's like you'll be in limbo for 10 years trying to get into get it tried.
0: Senator Ted Cruz telling CBS Sports, quote, "It is my hope that President Donald Trump will sign this bill into law on college game day this fall." Close quote.
1: I love it. And so, of course, the people at college game day are like, yes, please.
0: This is a made for TV thing.
1: Well, you know what? His approval rating is the lowest of any president ever. I think it's approval rating is like at 34% or something like that. So he'll need something like this.
0: Yeah, it is. It is underwater for sure. we'll get traffic in here. It is Pacheco and Hart. 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
4: Traffic going over to the windward side is fine on the Poly and the Likelike, but avoid taking the H3. It is jammed this afternoon because of an accident near the entrance to the Hirono Tunnel. Traffic is backed up all the way to the Halava Interchange. No incidents going east. The slow town traffic lets up at Punahou. To the west side, the usual slowdowns to Halava and then slow H1 traffic to the split. Fort Weaver's still okay to Eva Beach. Farrington, though, is slow from Ali'i Nui Drive up to Nanakuli.
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0: Am I looking at the San Francisco Giants about to blow a 5-0 lead?
1: It doesn't matter. It really doesn't matter.
0: Yeah, I know. It's a 5-1, bottom of the 9th inning. Giants have been horrible late in games out of the bullpen. Just gave up a home run to a team. The Texas Rangers have committed 5 errors tonight. Yeah, in that game.
1: The Texas Rangers have won like 10 of their last 10 games or something crazy like that. They're on fire.
0: Yeah, just not today, but they have 2 outs to completely turn it around. That game's on ESPN television. It's also on the new 1420 Hawaii's News and Sports. We were real briefly, thank you to Keegan Ota back in our studio. We were looking for examples of coaches who have left, not before a bowl game, but before like a regular season ended. And we were turned to 2017 when Jimbo Fisher left Florida State for Texas A&M. And this was before their rescheduled finale against Louisiana Monroe on Saturday. That wasn't supposed to be the game to end the season, but it was because of weather in September. And so Fisher left before that game to take a job that Texas A&M, I think, was paying a ton of money to. Fisher was making $5.5 million as a base salary with Florida State. His buyout was between $5 million and $7 million.
1: That's pretty good in 2018 money.
0: And, the salary, what he signed at the time, and to your point, you said this during the break, 10 years, $75 million, fully guaranteed at the time. The richest deal in college football in terms of total value.
1: Wow. All of it guaranteed? Because they got rid of him after 6 years.
0: Yeah, all that guaranteed.
1: Wow. Sheesh.
0: Yeah.
1: I mean, did he resign?
0: He resigned.
1: Did he want to leave? Why would you want to leave with 2 games left?
0: Well, they were 5-6 at the time. They needed to win that game against Louisiana Monroe to go bowling because they were trying to extend their streak to 35 consecutive bowl games. So they weren't necessarily doing very well. This was a down year for him. So I'm sure he was probably feeling a little bit of heat, but Texas A&M did get rid of. Oh, was it Kevin Sumlin at the time? Yeah, it was. No, I think it was Kevin. Yeah, it was Kevin Sumlin. Mm-hmm. Kevin Sumlin was fired a few days prior, and they were hoping that Jimbo Fisher could come in and lead them to conference and national championships, even though Sumlin went 51-26. And as you and I both know, that did not go very well.
1: Right. It went 7-5 that year.
0: Yeah.
1: But that's, I don't know. That's pretty bad to leave. No matter what, finish out the season. If you're not going to go to a bowl game or, you know, maybe an interim coach needs to coach him in the bowl game, I understand that. But I don't know. That's horrible.
0: Sports Center next.
1: Sorry.
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5: Chicago Bears big name free agent was injured today in training camp. I'm Q Myers, Bears safety Kobe Bryant will be sidelined for 8 to 10 weeks after injuring his left knee during Monday's practice. Sources told ESPN's Adam Schefter he was injured during one-on-one drills in the first padded practice of training camp and expressed visible frustration before riding in the cart back to the facility. Bryant hyperextended his knee and sustained a bone bruise and a small fracture, but is not expected to need surgery to recover, the sources told Schefter. He is Chicago's marquee free agent addition, signed a 3-year, $40 million contract with the Bears. Jalen Petrie is the first Guardians cap signature athlete. Guardians cap announced that on Monday, Petrie finished last season wearing the padded helmets, which are meant to enhance protection against head injuries in Houston's final 8 games. He's 27 years old. He suffered a concussion in week 9 against the Broncos. When he returned 3 weeks later, he became the first player in Texans history to wear the Guardian cap in a regular season game. He shared at the time that the process wearing one was ultimately a family decision. And in the WNBA, the Liberty defeated the Storm 95-83. Breonna Stewart had 24 points, 8 rebounds, and 6 assists for New York. While the Aces, they topped the Dream 109-87. Jackie Young messed around and had a triple-double, 28 points, 11 rebounds, and 10 assists. And the Mercury and the Phoenix and the Chicago Sky, I should say, are late in the fourth quarter with Chicago holding a 94-89 lead over Phoenix, who acquired Kelsey Plum before the trade deadline. She has 17 points in 16 minutes for Phoenix. For more scores and analysis, check out ESPN.com and the all-new ESPN app.
4: ESPN Honolulu traffic is brought to you by Midas Hawaii.
6: The H3 has just about cleared Kaneohe bound after an earlier accident near the Hirano Tunnel. You can still expect some slow traffic. It may be gone by the time you get up there. Traffic's fine if you're going over on the Poly or the Likelike. The commute to the east side is good after Punahou. Got a new accident on the west side. It's on the H1 westbound near the Ka'ahumanu overpass. The H1 is backed up to Radford Drive. The Moanalua is backed up to the Alakapuna overpass.
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0: All right, it is Pacheco and Hart here on ESPN Honolulu. Good to have you in. Chris, Josh, you throughout the program at 808-296-1500. Some of the top talking points in the program today. The Los Angeles Dodgers are, continuing to spend. They got a left-handed reliever from Kansas City. I think it's Chris Bubich, I think is who they brought in.
1: Bubich?
0: Yeah. We weren't paying attention to him. We were paying attention to Tarek Skubal. We weren't really paying attention to anybody else.
1: I like Bubich.
0: I know you do.
1: It's almost as fun to say as Skubal.
0: I like Skubal better. the Dodgers off of that, I think last I saw they were losing to the Chicago Cubs a little while ago in Chicago. And oh, by the way,
1: I think Skubal's starting against the Cubs coming up tomorrow. Is it tomorrow?
0: I believe so. Dodgers did lose to the Cubs today 10-5. By the way, was the final.
1: Who was the pitcher?
0: Robleski, the guy you talked about earlier.
1: They said he was doing good this year.
0: Yeah. 4 1/3 innings, 7 runs, 7 hits, 4 strikeouts, 3 walks. And you are right. It will be a Skubal going tomorrow for L.A. Lucky for TBS, they got the Skubal on national television in his L.A. debut. So congratulations to Turner.
1: All right.
0: I want to know how you feel about whether this changes the conversation on salary cap, because that has been the thing that Major League Baseball has been using to try to gain favor with the fans, to try to push to the players, hey, we need a salary cap here. And it hasn't worked. And then you have this kind of trade, and there have been others over the course of the last 48 hours. Is this proving that the system actually is fine the way it is?
1: Well, I don't know. I mean, to me, I would think that a lot of owners would want a salary cap. Wait, the owners would want a salary cap because they don't have to spend so much.
0: Mm-hmm.
1: Fans, you should want a salary cap because if you're the Oakland A's or somebody, you have to deal with this money ball stuff or anything. It's like... you have a salary cap, but you should also have a salary floor as well.
0: Mm-hmm.
1: And I think you need to increase that. So if the NFLPA, the Major League Baseball Players Association, is saying, hey, it's not in our interest to have a salary cap. Well, you know what? You're going to offer them a salary floor. I mean, maybe that'll help a little bit. But I just like to see more people, and I think fans would, more people more teams, getting on the fact that, hey, you know what? It's a little more even playing field. I'm sorry. It took me forever to get around to that. But you know what I'm saying?
0: I do. Yeah.
1: I mean, everybody's on an even playing field. It's like you're really good. And then there's a salary cap. And you're going to build your team through the draft and with trades and free agents like everybody else in other sports. Not just, hey, whoever has the most money is going to win this. It was the Yankees when George Steinbrenner was alive and current day Dodgers right now. They're willing to spend more money than anybody else. And that's why they're looking at 3 World Series in a row this year, possibly.
0: You know, I'm glad you said something that I haven't heard a lot of people bring up, and that's the floor part of it. You want to see more teams like the Marlins come to mind.
1: That's a good one.
0: The Pirates come to mind. And the Marlins, I think, are more notable just because we remember the fire sale of several decades ago after being in the World Series. That and I'm also reminded of it because Major League Baseball is looking at expansion. There are places like Vancouver and Orlando and Salt Lake City and Nashville. I don't know if Montreal ever put itself back into the mix, but I really do think Nashville. We should still have, Nashville is a minor league team. They have the, Nashville Sounds where the big jumbotron in the outfield is shaped like a guitar.
1: But do people like, is that a big baseball town, Nashville?
0: I don't know if it's a big baseball town, but I think the
1: doesn't seem
0: the
1: like
0: team,
1: a very big town at all.
0: Well, I mean, you look at what they have. They have, can you count Memphis? I don't know how far away Memphis is from Nashville. Mm-hmm. but technically that's your NBA team is in Memphis. Nashville has the Titans. Nashville has the Predators in the NHL. Nashville's they're getting a new stadium for football, and they're supposed to be getting a Super Bowl, I thought, within the next 5 years or so. Huh. And we'll go to the phones in a second at 808-296-1500. Nashville does seem like a very good sports town, a town I would love to visit because I've never been there. But the reason I bring it up is you've got all these owners and ownership groups that want to get involved in having a team. Well, this is where you have to now vet out not just vetting out stadium plans. You're not just vetting out location, but you've also got to vet out. You've got to vet out. You know, are you getting a Tom Dundon with the Portland Trailblazers? Are you getting a cheapskate owner? Because if you're getting a cheapskate owner, then you're bringing in someone to a city that in a couple of years your fans are going to be driven away because you're not doing anything to support that team in that city.
1: Right. How about San Antonio? Are they on that list? San Antonio or Indianapolis?
0: I have not seen either of those two. I know San Antonio, I think, had or has the San Antonio Missions, which was a minor league team. I think they're still around. They're a double-A affiliate of the San Diego Padres.
1: Oh.
0: Indianapolis, see, you're getting me because minor league teams. Indianapolis has the Indianapolis Indians, which is a triple-A team affiliated to Pittsburgh.
1: Okay. But I'm just saying these are some big cities without – some of the bigger cities without Major League Baseball teams.
0: Mm-hmm.
1: Austin, Texas has been famous for their growth the last few years, or do you have too many teams in Texas? I don't know the answer to
0: that. I don't know that you can have enough in Texas. That state is just so big.
1: Right. I mean, so then if you live in Dallas or Austin or San Antonio, it's like everybody roots for the Astros, right? Mm-hmm. You don't have to root for the Houston team.
0: Right. No, that's true. My sister-in-law, who just got married, my sister-in-law is a Houston fan. She married a Rangers fan.
1: Ah.
0: That certainly creates an interesting household.
1: Remind me where the Rangers are based out of.
0: Arlington, I believe.
1: Ah.
0: Yeah.
1: Okay, so it's by Dallas.
0: Yes. Let's get Neil in here. We're going to get a soundbite in a moment, but let's get Neil calling in here. Hi, Neil.
2: Hey, what's up, guys? So here's the thing. You know, everybody's hating on the Dodgers, and, you know, you haters gonna hate. You're going to hate on whatever. But the thing about it is not so much that they are spending all this money and you know, put a salary cap and all this other stuff. Not that they're spending all this money. They can spend all of this money because they have deferred compensation for many of their players. Mm-hmm. Not the least of whom is Shohei Ohtani. It's deferred compensation.
1: Right.
2: Like, he's not costing them a cent, really, this year, next year, for the next however many years he's on that deferred compensation.
1: You can't do it long. I saw Stephen A. talking about this. You can't do it for longer than 2 years after, but yeah.
2: But everybody's mad because that deferred compensation allows for the Dodgers to spend more money than anybody else now.
1: And they get the interest while that money is in an escrow.
2: Exactly. Exactly. So they're you know, and there's nothing, and like Dave Roberts has said it, there's nothing that the Dodgers did in terms of acquiring Tarek Skubal. There's nothing that the Dodgers did that any other team couldn't do.
0: Yeah.
2: So
1: yeah,
2: so
1: they didn't break any rules.
2: So the hatred toward the Dodgers, as warranted as you think it might be, in my opinion, really, it's not warranted because they didn't break any rules. They didn't do anything that any other team in Major League Baseball couldn't do.
0: The hate, the hate is, Neil, and I appreciate the call. Thanks for calling
1: Thank
0: in,
1: you.
0: Neil. The hate is if you're a team in that division, they made the deal and they've hurt your chance of winning. If you're everybody else, they did the thing that you didn't. If you had the means, like there are some people looking at like the Yankees, You know, their GM was asked, "Were you guys in on Scooble?" I think Milwaukee, was brought up. Milwaukee did nothing at the deadline, which was surprising.
1: Right. Milwaukee should have got, they should have been the ones to go do this and go out and get Scooble.
0: Yeah.
1: I mean, the Miz and Scooble together, again, I'll borrow a term I heard today, they'd be Dodger killers with those two.
0: Yeah. It's amazing that we just kind of knew this was going to happen all along just because we knew who would not be afraid to do it. And who would be afraid to do it,
1: right.
0: And who would be was everybody else.
1: Yeah.
0: Mo Vaughn, the 1995 MVP earlier on Amber and Ian, was asked if there should be a salary cap in Major League Baseball.
3: No. Listen, I think this would all, and I know they're not going to do it. Everybody knows the salaries of all the players and past history of what guys are making now. Why don't we have the owners go out and open up their books and show us exactly what's happening then? I think if you do that, then you have an opportunity for everybody to bargain in good faith. But we are sitting in the Front Street with the light shining right on us about what we're doing in terms of our salaries, and the owners are able to negotiate against that because they're not being transparent with theirs. And I think when that happens, then you might have a chance to bargain in good faith. But I don't see it happening, and that's why I see a very, very long either. It's probably going to be a lockout.
0: Mo Vaughn was a good listen. He comes on every week. He has a hit with Amber and Ian here on ESPN Honolulu. But yeah, I mean, you hear him kind of towing the players' line. We don't want a salary cap, but you hear it a little bit differently from him. We want you suits to put your cards on the table.
1: Yeah,
0: all of our cards are already on the table because it's all public knowledge.
1: That doesn't make sense to me. They're talking about apples and oranges there. The reason you want a salary cap is to make, and a salary floor, is to make for better competition, and you don't have what the Dodgers are able to do in the future. So who cares how much, if the owner makes this much from the team? You know, okay, well, look how much money he's making off parking. I want some of that. Look how much money he's making off of concessions. I want some of that. It's none of your business. I mean, look, it doesn't matter how much they make. I mean, you want to know how much they make so you can ask for more? That's what he's saying is, hey, we don't know. You're not bargaining. We don't know how much money you're making, and you know how much we're making. To me, that has nothing to do with it.
0: It sounds to me that the point he's trying to make is, and I could very well be reading it differently, is that we don't like you guys telling us what you should have with our salaries, but because everybody's playing on a different playing field, that we just like some transparency.
1: Well, you know what? Last time I checked, you work for them. Mm. They're your boss. Mm. You're the employee. You can't, I wouldn't demand a bunch of stuff from my boss. I want to know how much you make, Mrs. Boss. I want to know how much you make, Mr. Boss. We can't do that. Why do they get to?
0: Right.
1: Come on, you're an employee.
0: Our text line, our phone number, 808-296-1500. We'll get to some of your texts coming up here in just a little bit, including one about Nashville. Which I find kind of interesting. That's coming up in a little bit. 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
5: ESPN Honolulu traffic.
6: Woodward traffic continues to clear on the H3 after a major accident earlier. You'll still find it slow in spots. Lots of drivers took the Leakey or the Poly instead. And as

0: result, they're both busier than usual, but they're moving okay. Clear to the east after Punahou. To the west, one problem. There's an accident on the H1 westbound near the Ka'ahumanu overpass. H1 is backed up to Radford Drive. The Moanalua is backed up to the top of Red Hill.
1: Ready for UH football, man?
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1: Oh!
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1: Whoa, I'm ready, man.
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1: The blender in the kitchen went off, man.
2: Not.
1: Try again.
2: Oh, man.
1: Okay, we can make some like a fruit smoothies.
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0: All right, it is Pacheco and Hart here on ESPN Honolulu from the 779. Thanks for tuning in. I'm so lost after Chris's rant, LOL.
1: Hey, I am too.
0: I want to know where you got lost, though, because I was there the whole time.
1: But the last rant, hopefully you didn't get lost on that.
0: I thought I was, anyway,
1: it does make sense.
0: No, it makes perfect sense. I think what you're saying.
1: The ones before that I got lost on.
0: Wait, which one was that?
1: A few of them. I don't know. I got lost.
0: You get so lost you didn't know which one was which. Yeah. From the 238, got to love what the Dodgers are doing. I mean, I can, as a Giants fan, look, I hate it. You know, hey, we didn't blow a 5-0 lead today. I'm happy with that. But you know what? Game respects game. And I think that at the end of the day, you know, from my standpoint, you kind of knew what you were walking in with. You knew that on the first day of the season, you were not going to win a World Series championship. You know, they make this whole big thing, opening day is the day when everybody's got a shot.
1: Right.
0: Everybody's 0-0. Everybody's got a chance. And I'm thinking to myself, no, we don't.
1: There's too many games.
0: Right.
1: You can have some sleepers in the NFL. You can even have some sleepers in college football. Nobody's really expecting, right?
0: Mm-hmm.
1: Indiana is a good comes to mind. And every year there's a couple of sleepers in the NFL, right? In baseball, there's way too many games. Some of your best teams that are going to go deep in the playoffs are going to be 10 games above 500.
0: Well, I know what you do. Now you got me thinking. It's not the salary cap. It's you slash your games, which means television's going to give you less money, mm-hmm. which means you're going to even out the playing field because you've got less money from television going to all the teams.
1: Say that one more time.
0: I guess I got lost in the rant, too. What I'm saying is, if you play less games, which you and other people keep saying,
1: yes.
0: then television's not going to give you the same amount of money to distribute to your teams.
1: Oh, sure they can. You can if you play. They're not running games every single day.
0: Most right? days they are.
1: Who? ABC, NBC, ESPN? No.
0: NBC not. On Sundays. TBS on Tuesdays,
1: right?
0: Apple TV doubleheader Fridays,
1: uh-huh.
0: Saturdays on Fox.
1: So you
0: various days
1: those,
0: on. Go ahead.
1: Right. So you schedule those games according, so you can still fulfill the like all of the Dodgers games are not on television. You schedule the ones you're scheduling now for television.
0: Okay.
1: And you keep that the same. And then you start whittling away games from the schedule that aren't on TV.
0: Okay.
1: Everybody's happy. Fans are happy. Players might be happy because there may be less injury. Games mean more. There's so many benefits to doing that.
0: That doesn't change the money, though.
1: No, the money doesn't change.
0: Oh,
1: you're
0: it
1: still
0: will.
1: You're still going to have the same amount of broadcasts.
0: But what about your regional networks?
1: The
0: more national games, the less regional.
1: Right, but how much money you make from regional games?
0: Oh, you're getting at least 8 figures.
1: Okay, there's something you can do where maybe now that there's less games and they're more important, that maybe you charge more for those games, right? You're using the model that the PGA Tour
0: okay.
1: is
0: okay.
1: using,
0: okay.
1: Are going to be using.
0: Okay.
1: I don't know, just a thought.
0: No, that's I'm glad you shared it. But yeah, the texter also says, all of these teams are worth billions. Spend more, no salary cap. So a person's on that side of it. One more.
1: That's
0: here.
1: Why you need it. You got to have a salary for, because the other guys won't do it.
0: One more here from the 224, longtime Dodger fan since the 1970s here says, here, I just can't get into the super team method of winning championships, regardless of sport. Much more enjoyable seeing team chemistry gel over time rather than bringing in stars. Feel the same about LeBron's championship teams and Brady's Buccaneers. Yeah, I guess so. I will say this. We were talking earlier about hateable teams because the Dodgers are now that. The Dodgers are what the Yankees were for a couple of decades in Major League Baseball because they were successful and they were just buying up everybody, spending endless amounts of money, and on television all the time. The Dodgers are now that. I didn't get...
1: But they're not spending stupid money.
0: The Dodgers?
1: No. Oh, I'm sorry. I thought you meant the Cowboys.
0: Well, the Cowboys have a cap. I was going to mention the NBA. Since Texter says LeBron's championship teams, we were talking earlier about teams that are either lovable or hateable, but nothing in the middle, and how it's kind of changed over time. Like, I think it's softened on Dallas. It's definitely softened on the Yankees. It's definitely now, I think, the Dodgers, especially after this weekend. Any team LeBron is on in the back half of his career, they're no longer a meh team. Either now you love the Sixers or you hate the Sixers. Is that fair? Yeah, no. Yeah, maybe. Kinda. Sorta.
1: Yeah.
0: that just totally knocked down the argument in one.
1: I'm sorry, I got distracted. Somebody said I had a good point and it threw me off.
0: Yeah, I'll read that text from the 223. Chris has a good point, but the players have some idea of the cash cows of owning a pro sports team. Players are getting greedy too.
1: Yeah,
0: I mean, you know who you are signing with. Mm-hmm. If you know the payroll, basically who's on your team, then you kind of know. One more here from the 783. To Mo Vaughn's point, you heard that bite from Mo Vaughn earlier on Amber and Ian here on ESPN Honolulu. The owners should be more transparent because you have teams like the Pirates who make a ton of money but spend none on the team. They're ripping off their fan base and players for tax credits and profit.
1: Yeah.
0: Throw Artie Moreno in there too. He's just like that with the Angels.
1: Right. And the Cubs were like that for years because why improve the team? They sold out every game anyway.
0: Right.
1: Remember when they were bad?
0: That's right.
1: Like 10 years ago? Or maybe a little more by now. But, I mean, that's what they did. Well, we're selling everything out. Why do I need to go invest in the team?
0: From the 728, if you don't like super teams, too bad. Just kidding. If the Dodgers win 8 World Series in a row, then things will work themselves out. Which sounds like a hint, if you know what I mean. Things will work themselves out. Yeah, I mean, you love super teams if they're your teams. If they're not your teams, you don't like super teams. We have learned that all too well in the NBA's LeBron big team and Curry's big team. We've learned all that. Although the Warriors super team was pretty likable.
1: Yeah.
0: Until Kevin Durant showed up.
1: Yeah. You know, I saw something. This is off topic for a second, but I thought of this. I saw something. I don't know where I read it. Somebody had an idea that would be smart of the Golden State Warriors to trade Steph Curry to the Boston Celtics.
0: I saw that.
1: You saw that?
0: I did.
1: I thought that was a good idea.
0: That would be a shame, though.
1: Well, it would, but you're not going to win a championship in Golden State.
0: No.
1: And, boy, he could sure help the Celtics after they got rid of Jaylen Brown. Different player, yeah, but it's still a great shooter.
0: That's a good point. More of your texts coming up, including since Nashville got mentioned as a sports town and since Nashville was mentioned as a potential expansion destination for Major League Baseball, some of you have chimed in on Nashville. That's coming up in a bit.
1: 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Huddle Up with the Venere Brothers. 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
0: All right, if you missed it, it was fun listen yesterday. We had back-to-back at 3 and 3:30. Really good conversation from the guys. Sports Center traffic now.
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3: If you're going west, it's slower than normal on the H1 through Iaea because of an accident near the Ka'ahumanu overpass. The Moanalua is backed up to Alakapuna. The H1 is back to the Radford pedestrian overpass. After the accident, the H1 stays slow until you get through the split. Ward Weaver is slow now from Farrington to Renton. At the Leeward Coast, Farrington is slow from Ali'i Nui to Piliokahi. And it's still extra slow in spots on the H3 Kaneohe bound after that earlier accident near the tunnel.
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6: Boston was busy before the Major League Baseball trade deadline. I'm Q Myers. The Red Sox, they acquired three-time All-Star catcher Adley Rutschman in a trade with the Baltimore Orioles, one of three moves baseball's hottest team made ahead of the trade deadline on Monday. The Red Sox also added outfielder Eli White from the Braves and also acquired left-handed reliever Eric Miller and minor league outfielder Carlos Gutierrez from the San Francisco Giants. Boston was not the only division opponent that the Orioles did business with on Monday. Baltimore agreed to trade right-handed reliever Tyler Wells to the Tampa Bay Rays. Also, the Padres, they shored up their rotation at the trade deadline, acquiring left-hander Robbie Ray from the Giants and right-hander Casey Mize from the Tigers. The Cubs, they acquired right-hander Clay Holmes and outfielder Tyrone Taylor from the New York Mets. In the WNBA, the Liberty, they defeated the Storm 95-83. Breonna Stewart at 24 points, 8 rebounds, and 6 assists for New York. While the Aces, they topped the Dream 109-87. Jackie Young messed around and had a triple-double, 28 points, 11 rebounds, and 10 assists to go along with that. And the Mercury, they defeated the Sky 106-101. Newly acquired Kelsey Plum scored 20 points in 20 minutes for Phoenix. For more scores and analysis, check out ESPN.com and the all-new ESPN app.
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0: It is Pacheco and Hart. It is ESPN Honolulu. Salary cap's always fun. Love when sports radio shows talk about business, which is what we do. This is our business.
1: Sports business.
0: Yes.
1: Well, it affects the sport. The business of the sport affects the sport.
0: Yeah. From the 783, I always find a discussion about salary cap, revenue sharing, and leveling the playing field comical. People will fight tooth and nail to not create equity in all areas except for those run by billionaires. I think USA Sports should follow the European football model. Football. Sorry. Got to get it right. Seems to work well there given the global numbers. US Sports prioritizes profits, not fair play or team parity. Let's stop kidding ourselves. I'm assuming when they talk about the European football model, they are talking about relegation, where if you're at the top level, like the English Premier League, and you're not doing so hot, you could be relegated down to the second level. And if you are doing well on the second level, you could be promoted to the top level.
1: Uh-huh. It's what the PGA is going to be doing.
0: Mm-hmm. I cannot see any ownership group in this country where, let's face it, in soccer worldwide, there are tons of leagues, there are tons of teams. It's just not the same here. Although I was reading something a little while ago, the MLS has a new commissioner, and people are saying maybe the MLS should work with the USL. USL is the league that they want to bring soccer here to the new Aloha Stadium. They want to bring a team or two for the USL. And they're talking about maybe some kind of relegation promotion between the MLS and the USL. If they can do it overseas, why can't they do it with soccer here? But in football, there's no other comparable league. In baseball, there's no other comparable league. In the NBA, there's no other comparable league. You have that in soccer all over the world. You can't do the European model in a country that is dominated by one singular league. It right. doesn't work.
1: You could go Canadian football could you, if you do good in the CFL, but that's, then you got to deal with the size of the field and the rule changes. But yeah. You know, you could be somebody like the give me a bad team, the Tennessee Titans. No,
0: yeah.
1: Who's the worst team in the NFL?
0: Cleveland Browns.
1: Oh, let's say the Raiders or the Arizona Cardinals. They would be relegated to the CFL. And then we would get like Saskatchewan or somebody, I don't know, whoever was good.
0: That would be interesting. I don't know that the NFL would want any part of that. They also, the other thing is their seasons don't really, nobody's season aligns.
1: Oh, that's true.
0: Yeah.
1: Well, you could change it.
0: Yeah, you could. You could.
1: I mean, the closest thing you had was back in the day was the USFL.
0: Right. Right. Yeah, I mean, now I see Keegan grinding his gears in the other room. No other league plays at the same time. The spring leagues. See, in the perfect world, this isn't even about relegation promotion. In a perfect world, the spring leagues turn into minor leagues for the different clubs.
1: Right.
0: So someone gets hurt, hey, call someone up from, I'd say Birmingham, but UFL's
1: UFL.
0: Leaving Birmingham. So call someone up from, where are they playing?
1: How do you even know that?
0: How do I know what?
1: The UFL is leaving Birmingham.
0: This was in the news last week.
1: Really?
0: They're leaving two markets.
1: Oh.
0: Birmingham is
1: where... Birmingham has always been there for alternate football leagues.
0: Yeah.
1: Whether it was the USFL, the UFL, indoor football, they always have a team.
0: Birmingham loves football. When it comes to college football, every time they come out with ratings, like... highest rated games. Who's got the which market has the highest rating? And it is without fail, it is always Birmingham, Alabama.
1: Wow.
0: Yeah, with like some massive market share for like an SEC football game that's played at 3:30 Eastern time.
1: All right.
0: But yeah, no, the UFL is leaving two locations. I guess they're once again trying to change its business model for whatever reason.
1: But, I mean, they all play in a central location anyway, don't they?
0: They were going to different places. They initially started in one central or like two central locations, and then they would ultimately go to the different locales. But nobody was going.
1: Right. So, I mean, find a place where people actually go, and you don't have to have your team from a city. You would just have the Panthers play the Bears, mm-hmm. or I'm just thinking of names.
0: Yeah.
1: And they're all everybody practices in the same town. Everybody practices, you know, one central unit. You just have a bunch of different teams, right? Your payroll is all coming from the same place as they, you know, like they do now.
0: Right.
1: It's much simpler and easier for a league to survive that way.
0: The UFL is also leaving Houston, which is a pretty bad sign.
1: Wow.
0: And I think they played that at a soccer stadium, if I recall correctly. The best place to play it apparently is in St. Louis, because St. Louis, they pack their, was it Mall of America Stadium or something in St. Louis? They pack that place. No, it's not Mall of America Stadium. It's something
1: Mall of America is in Minnesota.
0: That's a good point.
2: The Dome at America Center.
0: Dome at America Center. Thank you. But they packed that place because ever since the Rams left, they got football again, and people
1: Make that the headquarters for UFL football.
0: I would
1: everybody
0: have no problem
1: play
0: with that.
1: In St. Louis.
0: Speaking of cities, we brought up Nashville because that's one of the locations where expansion could possibly take place. In Major League Baseball.
1: Yeah.
0: And a couple of you chimed in on Nashville, including this from the 294. We talked about some of the sports things there. You've got the Nashville Predators in hockey. You've got the Tennessee Titans who are there. The Sounds are, I think, a AAA team. Memphis Grizzlies are you know, the next city or whatever in the NBA. Texter says, don't forget about Vandy in Nashville. Hawaii's been there. It's Vegas with prettier girls, less smoke, and no gambling. And then says...
1: Wait, it's Vegas with no...
0: With prettier girls, less smoke, and no gambling.
1: Less smoke and no gambling? How does that Vegas then?
0: That's a good point. Says, UH has been to a number of out-of-conference road games, and Vandy was by far the best... or at least one of the best trips. Food scene, clean, and tons upon tons of girls on bachelorette parties.
1: All right.
0: Okay, so I can already kind of paint like one of those sketches, you know, like how someone working at a police department paints a sketch on someone who you believe is a suspect in a particular crime. I am now painting a sketch of this texter based on those last two texts that were sent in. Thanks for that. I've never been there. I would love to check out Nashville. Just seems like kind of a fun place. I mean, you also have what? No, Grand Ole Opry. Is Grand Ole Opry in Nashville? It is, right? It's not in...
1: I believe so.
0: I think so.
1: I'm out of my wheelhouse. You know where I'd like to go? Branson, Missouri.
0: Oh, the vacation capital of the Midwest.
1: I'd like to go there.
0: Oh, yes.
1: That sounds like a fun town.
0: We used to, when Colton Wong was playing for the St. Louis Cardinals, when I was back home, we picked up St. Louis Cardinals games so everybody could hear Colton Wong every day, because you know, you don't have the Cardinals on TV all the time, et cetera. So we just did it for Colton Wong. And it seemed like every other inning, there was an advertisement for Branson, Missouri. For the great living community, and then one of the best kept vacation secrets, Branson, Missouri.
1: Yeah, that's cool.
0: And I'm thinking to myself,
1: but they made themselves into a little Nashville. That's why. And you have a lot of big. That's why I brought it up. And that's why you have big stars, big country stars going there to perform.
0: Mm-hmm.
1: It's really cool. It's from what I've read about.
0: Yeah, it's in the Ozarks. They have, thanks to Google, they have the Marvel Cave along the Country Boulevard Strip, the Wild West style Dolly Parton's Dixie Stampede dinner attraction, and Silver Dollar City, an 1800s themed amusement park with live music.
1: There you go.
0: And so that's what they said was the undisputed number one thing to do in Branson, Missouri, was go to the 1880s themed amusement park, Silver Dollar City.
1: Actually, you know where I'd like to go to? I'd love to go to New Orleans again.
0: Okay.
1: Because just on what's the street called where all the
0: Bourbon?
1: Party is? Bourbon Street, right. But there's all these little tucked away little bars, and they've got live entertainment like jazz or rock or whatever. There's a ton of those that you know, you can kind of discover.
0: That sounds like a lot of fun. I think,
1: let's go to the Sugar Bowl again.
0: Yeah, you know, I think we need to commit. If for whatever reason the University of Hawaii makes a bowl game that is not the Sheraton Hawaii Bowl, and I'm not rooting for that. But if for whatever reason they made, so probably like a CFP, or if they won the Mountain West and they went somewhere else where ESPN sends them, mm-hmm. that we all go and we all find places like that at the city where we would be going to for said bowl game.
1: Okay.
0: You hear
1: Let's
0: that?
1: Do it.
0: You hear that, management? Let's do it. One more from the 255. Nashville is a great place to go to. The people are nice. The food is great. The Grand Ole Opry is amazing. And the bar scene is super fun. They also have, for 4th of July, they had it on television that ABC did their America 250 for 24 hours. And the end of it was going to Nashville, where they had this massive fireworks show outside of Nissan Stadium where the Titans play. And a bunch of music. And along, it might be one of those streets, one of those strip kind of streets. Uh-huh. Massively packed. And they sent Ryan Seacrest down
1: all
0: to
1: right.
0: Nashville, Tennessee.
1: I guess he was off from Wheel of Fortune that day.
0: I mean, they only tape like 5 episodes a day, don't they?
1: Is that what they do? And then you got to run in the back and change your clothes and then come out?
0: Yeah. Yeah. It's never one episode in a day. You are hurling everything out, and then the episode doesn't air for like 8 months.
1: Yeah.
0: Remember we talked about that with Price is Right?
1: Yeah, yeah.
0: our number 808-296-1500. It is Pacheco and Hart here on ESPN Honolulu. That just came from Major League Baseball expansion. But I think that to wrap up the point on why we were there is if you're going to expand and you're not going to have a salary cap, then you got to make sure owners of those locales have the kind of pockets that aren't like the Pirates and are more, and maybe not the Dodgers, but maybe are more like the Red Sox. Maybe are more like the Padres. The Padres got a couple pitchers today that where you know you're going somewhere that's not a dead end for your fans.
1: And you know what? It's good of the Padres to they could easily go, well, the Dodgers, they got us already. Yeah. But they're still going out and buying, trying to make it deep into the playoffs. So, you know, Padres fans should be happy about the efforts of their team.
0: All right, we'll close things out. We've got our final look at traffic. Back to the text line in just a little bit. It is Pacheco and Hart, ESPN Honolulu.
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6: The H3 has just about fully recovered from an earlier accident, Kaneohe bound, before the Hirono Tunnel. It jammed traffic for a while, and a lot of drivers took the Like Like or the Poly as an alternate. They're both extra slow now on the windward side. Going west from town, both freeways have cleared to Halava. Or a reminder that both the Kinau exit ramp and the Pi'ikoi on-ramp to the H1 eastbound are closed overnights this week from 8:30 till 4:30.
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All right, Pacheco and Hart here on ESPN Honolulu. Thanks for allowing us in. Game night is coming up. Hey, a few little programming changes, by the way. We've had some new stuff here. The Golics are part of the ESPN radio team. They're back, but that's really early in the morning. So that's like 4 to 5 in the morning before Gary Dickman comes in. But some of the changes, you get more Freddie and Harry now, weekdays from noon to 2. And then once we get to daylight savings time, if we still end up doing that in November, then you'll get Freddie and Harry from noon to 3, right before we come on. So just some of the few changes with the network bringing in new people. Kind of cool to have the Golics back on an ESPN.

you're not considered major market. San Francisco is. When you have a lot of, you spend a lot of money on the rights to a team, and that team is not doing so well, and you have largely local shows. I love the folks at KNBR. We have some of their people on from time to time. We are obviously a radio affiliate for the San Francisco Giants. And as you can tell, being a Giants fan sitting in this chair, it is awfully defeating on a near daily basis. Today was getting there. We were sitting today watching players go, and then we're sitting today 5-0 bottom of the ninth, home run, thinking the game would be gone, and then you end up being less defeated because you win the game. It can be really, really hard. But major markets, you spend probably millions of dollars. Team's not doing so well, but you also have local shows that have opinions. And, you know, in those bigger markets, you have a lot more opinionated type voices because that's just what you get in bigger markets. And sometimes those bigger opinions aren't necessarily made to please one side or the other. Now, I think this goes from a couple places. One, this started out, I think you have to go back, was it a month and a half, 2 months ago? This started out with the Pride Night thing that happened with the Giants, and that there was a player who basically really didn't take part, and he had a Bible verse name on his hat, and that got some people kind of frustrated. Why is someone not taking part in this? And Major League Baseball had a say, and then the San Francisco Giants were hearing from people in their fan base that they were disappointed that the Giants weren't representing all of their fans. They, you know, and having something where not everybody was participating was made to seem like it was it offended some. And then what you had was Buster Posey, if I recall correctly, was in a situation where he did not want to even like answer a question that was brought up to it. There was, and this was a month and a half, I think, or so ago. Now, the Giants just aren't doing very well. Buster Posey, awkwardly enough, is supposed to be recognized on Saturday's game. I think it's like a Hall of Fame recognition, the Giants Hall of Fame for Buster Posey, if I recall correctly. And it's awkward right now because he is a great Giant, but he is also not a very good front office guy. To be honest, it's a Wall of Fame pregame ceremony on Saturday. Buster Posey, Pablo Sandoval, Brandon Crawford, Brandon Belt, Joe Panic are going to be recognized on Saturday. We're going to carry all that, by the way. Saturday, I think that's going to start at about noon Hawaii time before they play the Tigers. You're going to get a lot of situations where fans are upset. The hosts, you know, from a lot of local shows, can't necessarily sit down and be like thrilled with what's in front of you. Now there are massive differences, and I want to make sure that this is very clear. Like, you can be part of a flagship or a affiliate of a team, and you can be critical, and a lot of times it will really depend on how sensitive your partner is. And that can make all the difference. You know, I personally, you know, there it's a double-edged kind of thing. Because like on one side, I think you've got to be very smart about what you say and not be over the top and not be completely dramatic and all of those things. On one end, I think there is a responsibility to be, you know,

0: reasonable and normal about things. But on the other end, you may have a team that just doesn't want to hear anything negative, and maybe they feel like people are piling on. And then you have those things like interviews being denied and all sorts of those things. That's when it gets to me. I don't put that on the radio station. I put that on the team. To finish my point, I think we've been pretty fortunate on our end. A, University of Hawaii is doing some really good things, but B, if there's anything or, whatever, it's reasonable and it's thoughtful, even if it's differing discussion, it's reasonable. It's thoughtful, and it's not the kind of thing where it gets ugly because it doesn't need to be and it shouldn't be. It's all about being adults in the room. That's what we're asked to do, right? Is to be adults in the room. And that is something that I think sometimes does get lost or a team just does not like. So, I mean, that's if you're looking for my comment on that between KNBR and the Giants, and that can kind of be it. I should also mention that the broadcasts that the Giants do, those are broadcasts that I believe are, like the talent, they are employees of the Giants. John Miller, Dave Fleming, all those people, they are employees of the Giants. They are not employees of the radio station. So, there are certain things that they kind of have to run around, et cetera, and go by. So there's a lot of intertwined things. And I realize for some people, some of it might be going over your heads or just kind of like, what are you talking about? This is confusing. I get it. Major market stuff can be kind of confusing, but it's just not as simple as these people are going at one another. There's a lot of layers that are at play. And you know what? It's only going to get uglier as this season goes along because the Giants have proven to be sellers. That's what they are. The Giants are in a situation where, and I said this to someone, I said this to Keegan actually before the show started, and I was not joking when I said it. The Giants in selling today did not set themselves up for next season. Frankly, I don't even know if the Giants set themselves up for 2028. Now, granted, next season may not even happen because, a lockout is a very real possibility. And if we're talking about lockout, then I don't know if we're setting yourselves up for 2029. Because that's just how good and how talented not just the Dodgers but the Padres are. And it also tells you you make one wrong hire, and I think the managerial hire was the wrong hire, and it sets you back for a long time. And then you have someone who tries to fit the mold of the manager to the players that are there, and it doesn't work. You can see how everything is set back. The bullpen is horrible. There's some young talent, but that's not going to win you a division. That's not going to win you a World Series. That frustration's going to linger. Good luck getting some of that stuff to go away. So really, it's not the on-field stuff. It's the off-field stuff that has to clean up to really kind of cool some of that down. We'll see you tomorrow. Game night is coming up next. Pacheco and Hart.
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8: Boston got busy before the MLB trade deadline. I'm Q Myers. The Red Sox, they acquired three-time All-Star catcher Adley Rutschman in a trade with the Baltimore Orioles, one of three moves baseball's hottest team made ahead of the trade deadline on Monday. They also added outfielder Eli White from the Braves and acquired left-handed reliever Eric Miller and minor league outfielder Carlos Gutierrez from the Giants. Boston was not the only division opponent that the Orioles did business with on Monday. Baltimore agreed to trade right-handed reliever Tyler Wells to the Tampa Bay Rays. Also, the Padres, they shored up their rotation at the trade deadline on Monday, acquiring left-hander Robbie Ray from the Giants and right-hander Casey Mize from the Tigers. NFL training camp update. Bears safety Kobe Bryant will be sidelined for 8 to 10 weeks after injuring his left knee during Monday's practice. Sources told ESPN's Adam Schefter, Bryant was injured during one-on-one drills in his first padded practice at training camp and expressed visible frustration before riding in the cart back into the facility. He hyperextended his knee and sustained a bone bruise and small fracture, but is not expected to need surgery to recover, sources told Schefter. Bryant was Chicago's marquee free agent addition this offseason after signing a 3-year, $40 million contract. And in the WNBA, the Liberty defeated the Storm 95-83. Breonna Stewart at 24 points, 8 rebounds, and 6 assists. While the Aces, they topped the Dream 109-87. Jackie Young had a triple-double, 28 points, 11 boards, and 10 assists. And the Mercury, their first game with newly acquired Kelsey Plum, they defeated the Sky 106-101. Plum at 20 points in 20 minutes for Phoenix. For more scores and analysis, check out ESPN.com and the all-new ESPN app. Coming up, more on the Major League Baseball's trade deadline on game night with Emmett Golden and me, Q Myers, here on ESPN Radio.
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8: 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He's Emmett Golden. I'm Q Myers. Joining us now, ESPN MLB reporter Jesse Rogers. And, Jesse, thanks so much for the time. I appreciate you. And I know Tarek Skubal met with the media before tonight's game. You had a chance to catch up. What did you think about what Skubal had to say? And what are your thoughts on the Dodgers ruining baseball, as many have said?
10: Yeah, good to be with you. I mean, it is getting a little silly. Let's just use common sense and not be biased and all hot takey. Like, just, yeah, it's getting a little silly, right? They're getting every star that becomes available. They're spending whatever they want to spend. I admire them. I mean, I think it's incredible that they can do that, and it's kind of cool that a star gets on the market and this team is going to jump. I get it, but it is getting a little silly. So maybe there needs to be some other ways to spread the wealth around, make it a little bit more competitive. Though, you know, with baseball, they could be out in the first round of the playoffs. I don't think they will be, but so, yeah, I mean, just on its surface, it feels a little silly. Now, as far as he's concerned, I liked what he said about being a chameleon. Like, he just wants to fit in. I'm like, you're a two-time Cy Young winner. I mean, you know, you're going to stand out, but on that team, maybe he can just fit in and kind of like find his way and then, you know, pitch, you know, an 8-inning shutout game and, you know, go back to being just one of the guys, you know. That's the one team you can do it on. So I kind of like that idea that he's just not coming in as the guy, but just one of a bunch of stars on that team. And maybe that'll be an easier transition for him.
16: Jesse, I didn't think that this trade was an example of what's wrong with baseball. Look, they matched the price that the Tigers were looking for. And I think the Yankees or maybe the Brewers, they probably could have got them too if they were willing to part with maybe some of their higher prospects. Are you surprised that, you know, teams outside of the Dodgers didn't go all in on Skubal?
10: So the short answer is yes. Now, in listening and catching up with some of the executives that spoke after the deadline, it feels a little weird. Like, you know, the Tigers may have just focused in on the Dodgers at the end of the day. I mean, Brewers GM Matt Arnold spoke on it. He's like, we gave an offer that felt very uncomfortable for us. The Cubs had short conversations with him. The Rays did. Scott Harris, the president over there in Detroit, said, no, we did our due diligence. We just really liked this deal. So I guess the Brewers could have offered their top prospect, which is the number one prospect in baseball. His name's Jesus Mate. They could have done that, but they're not going to do that for a rental. And they thought they pushed it enough, and other teams did, at least on the surface. But it does feel like the Tigers kind of zeroed on the Dodgers pretty quickly. They might deny that. There's a little gray area here is what I'm getting at. So I don't know. I don't know who's to blame that the Dodgers got him. It's not like the Dodgers gave up their top three prospects either. So there's some muddy waters there that maybe we haven't figured out just yet. But, yeah, I'm maybe surprised some other teams that have a chance to win it all didn't go a little bit harder.
8: Jesse Rogers, ESPN MLB reporter, is with us here on Game Night on ESPN Radio and the all-new ESPN app. Real quick, the Dodgers lost this evening to the Cubs 10-5. They actually had a 3-0 lead.
16: The Skubal curse.
8: There you go. There you go. Maybe there's something there. Maybe there's something there. But, Jesse, if everyone is healthy going into October, Shohei, Glasnow, Snell, they're all healthy, what does that Dodgers rotation really look like?
10: Oh, it's sick, and that's something Skubal talked about today. I mean, Skubal's right there at the top with Yamamoto and Ohtani. I mean, pick your number one starter there if they're all healthy. And then Snell and Glasnow on the back end there. I mean, it's an embarrassment of riches. It's sick. Let's just face it. It's strange the Dodgers going for a three-peat, add on the best pitcher on the planet for the final 2 months of the regular season and the playoffs. But that's what they do. So, assuming health from Ohtani, Snell, and Glasnow, and that's a big assumption that all three will be healthy,
8: right?
10: It's pretty sick. But even if two come back, it's pretty darn good. Now, if it's Glasnow and Snell and not Ohtani, maybe people aren't as excited. But Glasnow and Snell pitched pretty well in the last couple World Series as well. So it's really good and deeper than anyone could possibly throw out there.
16: So the Dodgers obviously won the trade deadline. They easily won. Outside of the Dodgers, what's another team that you were impressed by what they did today?
10: Yeah, it's funny because I just left Wrigley Field, and you know, the Cubs looked really good tonight, and they added two starters, which, you know, not many teams are going to add two starters. That's a lot. You know, that's two-fifths of a rotation, right? And they added Clay Holmes, and they added Kevin Gausman. Now, Clay Holmes has been hurt for a while. Kevin Gausman hasn't been great, but let's pretend they're their best versions of themselves. All of a sudden, the Cubs are pretty deep and have a real shot to catch Milwaukee in the standings. So I like what they did. I do like what Cleveland did. That division's still wide open. Cleveland does not do a lot usually at the deadline. They're always looking for offense. Well, they got it in picking up Lau and Joe O'Dell. So I do like what Cleveland did. There's some teams that I'm still wondering about. Atlanta, you know, like, did they didn't pair someone with Sale? Did Milwaukee do enough to hold off the Cubs? Picking up Dustin May, maybe. I mean, Milwaukee's really good. But I like the Cubs and Guardians probably the most.
8: With the Cubs, could they be a threat to L.A. if they actually meet in October, in your opinion?
10: They play like they did tonight, they could, because they played a great game. They'd be the underdog, but with a chance, you know, like anybody would be against the Dodgers. Their lineup is lengthy. They hit home runs tonight. They're not really – home runs isn't in their DNA. I've said that often, but they did hit them tonight. They play great defense. One of the best defensive games I've seen in a while was tonight. So they have a formula for it, right? But to hold down that Dodger offense and get to that pitching staff four times out of seven, if it's in the best of seven, it's still hard to picture, but not impossible. They're so much better than they were a few days ago, the Cubs, with these additions. So I'm going to say maybe, but I wouldn't bet on it, and I wouldn't say it was close, like on paper. They're still going to be the overwhelming favorite come the playoffs.
16: He's ESPN MLB reporter Jesse Rogers. I'm Emmett Golden alongside Q Myers. It's game night on ESPN Radio. Was there a team that surprised you because they didn't do anything today?
10: Yeah, I mean, first of all, from a selling standpoint, the Cincinnati Reds surprised me. I believe they sent one reliever. They traded one reliever. They have a bunch of expiring contracts. You may as well get something for them, right? From Tyler Stevenson to Eugenio Suarez to Brady Swinger. So I know the prices. They set some prices really high. And sometimes as a GM or whatever, you put that line in the sand. You don't move from it, because then if you keep moving, teams are going to take advantage of you. But I'm not sure what the point of holding all these guys that are going to be free agents, you know, it just doesn't make a lot of sense. Get something for them. Any prospect is a lottery ticket, and you never know. So I was surprised they didn't sell a little bit more. I do like what the Angels did, finally trying to do some different things there. You know, I guess Atlanta could have done more. They are in first place. It's really, you know, remember, you know, if you're in first, you don't need to do as much. But if they want to beat the Dodgers, like I said before, pairing a stud pitcher with Chris Sale probably would have been good. They did get a little deeper in some areas. But I'm not sure that they could, you know, they and the Cubs are probably in the same category in terms of, yeah, can they beat the Dodgers? Sure. Are they going to be anywhere near favorites? No. So I kind of, if you're a Braves fan, probably wishing that they'd got another starter to go with Sale. Easier said than done, of course.
8: Well, what do you think about the Brewers? I mean, we mentioned them a few times, and they're very quiet as well.
10: Yeah, I mean, Dustin May's had a good year. Jojo Romero, those are the guys they picked up from St. Louis. Yeah, a little iffy. Same category as Atlanta. Is there a real number two to pair with Mizorowski? Kyle Harrison's coming back from injury, so if he picks up where he left off, that could be the guy. I mean, they are deep on the staff. They're very much like pitching chaos, meaning that's something that A.J. Hinch said about his Tigers a couple years ago, meaning, you know, they have four-inning guys, three-inning guys. You just get outs, 9 outs, 12 outs, 15 outs, and they do have a lot of guys that can do that. So I don't know. They certainly didn't do anything to push it closer to the Dodgers, right? The Dodgers shot even further away with that Skubal trade, and people were thinking, well, maybe this is year for the Brewers if the trade deadline goes right. And on paper, they didn't probably do enough, and maybe they didn't do enough to hold off the Cubs. We'll see.
8: Yeah, it's going to be interesting, but the trade deadline in Major League Baseball is always a lot of fun, especially when you see some big names on the move. Obviously, no name bigger than Skubal to the Dodgers. Jesse, fantastic stuff, man. Thanks so much for giving us some time this evening. We definitely appreciate you here on Game Night.
10: You got it, guys. Anytime. Be well.
8: Jesse Rogers, ESPN MLB reporter with us here on Game Night on ESPN Radio and the all-new ESPN app. He's Emmett Golden. I'm Q Myers. It's so funny. Every time we have a conversation, Emmett, all I could do is think about that damn telescope of yours. And all I could think of is that the Dodgers just shot to the moon, and every team in Major League Baseball is trying to look through your telescope to find them. And they can't see them. That's how far that Scooble trade made them. That just put them in a whole nother atmosphere where even your telescope, even Joe Burrow's telescope, can't
16: find
8: them.
16: They're out there with Voyager 1. And Voyager 2. Yeah, they've left our
8: and
16: universe.
8: The ninjas.
16: Yeah, right. That's how far the Dodgers are out.
8: I can't believe this show has found a way to incorporate Babe Ruth, ninjas, a telescope, the Dodgers, and Terry Scoobel.
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8: Right. I mean, not really in the context that we brought him up, though, and not really, you know, existing and being in the same category as Bigfoot. Maybe that's just me, though. So there is that. He's Evan Golden. I'm Q Myers. Everybody has a problem that the Dodgers got Scooble, don't they? That's next on Game Night on ESPN Radio on the all-new ESPN app.
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0: Scooble to the Dodgers, a.k.a. the Avengers. I have one movie reference because I took it from our good friend Jeff Passan. Okay. So that's how I got the movie reference, but I understand after looking into the Avengers, I understand what he means with all the talent that they've got. They're like a superhero team.
1: Yeah, I was going to say, so you actually have no idea who's in the Avengers then, but I guess it sounds like you do.
0: I did a little bit of research. I do know that, but I don't go too deep with it. I don't want to go too deep, right? Surface level. When you've been fighting for it. Again, another lesson. It be your own people. That after you dime yourself out, they reiterate it and dime you out again.
1: You got Thor. You got Thor. I got Thor. And I'm going to give you that. I was impressed.
0: I got Thor. I heard Thanos was the bad guy, or Thanos was the bad guy.
1: Yep.
0: And then what was the one other guy that you,
1: America.
0: No, not that cat. The other dude that has a little the medallion in the middle of his Iron Man.
1: Oh, Iron Man. Yeah.
0: He's
1: Tony
0: cool.
1: Stark's.
0: Yeah. He's a cool cat, though, right?
1: Oh, no doubt. No doubt.
0: If I was an Avenger, I'd be Tony Stark's.
1: Okay.
0: Right?
1: Yeah.
0: He's got just enough gangster in him. He's got gangster in him. I like him.
1: That's a pretty good one. Thor's my favorite. I mean, I can't grow the hair like that.
0: No, you don't, you're bald.
1: Yeah, I am. I know. Maybe that's why I'm just jealous. I don't have the lettuce anymore. So I don't know. I like Thor. It's kind of funny. You know, he has a hammer that only he can hold. Well, no, I ain't going to get into
0: Hey, leave that one alone, man. You were doing well. And then you started talking about hammers and holding them and all that other stuff. Yeah, gotta leave that alone, man. It's game night here on ESPN Radio, the all-new ESPN app, SiriusXM Channel 80, and TuneIn. 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That superhero, he's Emmett Golden. I'm Q Myers. And Tarek Skubal, he's a superhero that's added to the Dodgers, right? And which might make them the villains now. You know, we heard Evan Cohen from Unsportsmanlike say this is awesome for baseball because now either you love the Dodgers or you hate the Dodgers. And so that's really good, really fun for the fan base. I don't have to sign up to love them or hate them. I just know what they're doing. They're trying to go for the three-peat. They're trying to make sure that all their I's are dotted, all their T's are crossed. They have everybody that they need. And according to a lot of folks, they are breaking baseball. They are ruining baseball. What does the manager, Dave Roberts, have to say about that?
2: It just seems like there's always blowback with us. People are passionate. We feel good about it. There's nothing that we did that no one else couldn't have done. You know, I just laud our front office. We have to have the players to be able to pull something like this off. And, you know, we still got, you know, arguably one of the top one or two or three farm systems in baseball, you know, a day later. So it's a credit to a lot of people in this organization.
1: You know what? I think they should embrace it. And I don't mean act like jerks and idiots either by embracing it. I mean you have to be mean to people. I'm not saying that in any form. I'm saying, you know what? We are the best. We do have the most money. We do have the best talent evaluators and prospects in the game. So come try and beat us. So come on, let's see what you got. They should embrace it that way because that's how people see them, you know, the evil empire, the Death Star, you know, like Star Wars, Darth Vader. That's how people see him.
0: Well, I'll tell you what, man, if you're Dave Roberts, how could you not feel happy? How could you not
1: love it?
0: How could you not applaud the front office? I mean, man, how much does that make your job that much easier when you're the manager, when your front office is willing to wheel and deal and bring in all the talent, spend all the money? You know, you're in a great place, right?
1: But you better win.
0: That's all I'm saying. If you fail, it's on you.
1: Yeah, you better win. You're right. You're in a great place. It's like, you know, you want to cook a meal and somebody just brings you every grocery you could possibly think of. Nothing but the finest and the freshest. That's what Dave Roberts has every day when he goes to fill out that lineup card.
0: Yeah, he really does. And now they have an opportunity to go for the three-peat. You know, one team in the last 50 years has done that. That was going back to the 98 to 2000 Yankees. And only four teams have won three straight World Series in Major League Baseball history. The Yankees have done it three times. The A's did it once. The A's in 72 to 74. And the rest of the time, it's all been the Yankees, right? Going back to 36, 49, and then obviously 98, as I mentioned, as well. So, yeah, I mean, it's a very small club, right, a group of teams that have been able to do it. The Dodgers look like they're well in position to do it with the, you know, addition of Skubal. You could say that they're ruining or they're breaking baseball, whatever the case may be. The one thing I think everyone pretty much agrees on, though, this is just another step towards that that lockout that's going to happen in 2027.
1: You already know. I mean, that was going to happen whether they made this trade or not, you know. And, again, a lot of owners are going to say, we can't be competitive. We can't be competitive, which I don't think is necessarily true either. I do think MLB needs to fix some stuff. But, you know, I talk about the Guardians all the time. They are usually good almost every year, and they don't do it with the big bucks. They do it through scouting and player development. So you can. It's a lot harder, and the margin for errors are microscopic. So that is why I think some of the lower market teams feel like they're at a disadvantage, because they can't just, you know, if they sign a guy for $60 million a year and he's a bust, they just can't throw him away.
0: Right.
1: You know, some teams will go, oh, we'll just go buy another guy for $60 million a year. Not everybody can do that.
0: Well, and again, I want to credit the Dodgers and their farm system and their scouting department and everyone that they bring in, because their farm system is still one of the best in the game.
1: Yeah.
0: And they didn't even give up their top prospects to get this Skubal deal done. That's probably the worst part of it for the rest of the league, is like they still got dudes.
1: Right.
0: It's not like they got a farm system full of scrubs. They got dudes.
1: And it is a little weird, as we talked to Jesse Rogers last segment, where he said, and there's, you know, there were some teams that called and offered a lot of prospects really good, and they didn't really hear back, or they, you know, they got quiet. So it is, there is this feeling that maybe Tigers made up their mind a week ago. We're going to trade
0: them to the Mavericks.
1: Dodgers.
0: So they're the Mavericks, and they traded Luka to the Lakers.
1: Yes, that's basically what it sounds like.
0: Why do these things happen in L.A., right?
1: Out La La Land, I guess it makes you go crazy. I don't know what it is.
0: Apparently, the Mavericks decided they had one of the best players in the league. We're just going to trade them to one team. The Tigers had one of the best pitchers in the league. We're just going to trade them to one team. And big ups to the Dodgers for saying, yep, we're going to take them too. Right?
1: Oh, yeah.
0: We're going to go get that guy. We're going to go give up these prospects over here. And we're going to do this and make this run for the next couple months. And in 3 months, he's going to be a free agent. There's going to be a lockout in 2027, and most likely they're going to find a way to re-sign him, and he'll probably get paid $400 million in 20 years.
1: You already know it. Yeah, they'll defer. They'll give him $750 million and defer it for 30 years and do all that. That's the problem.
0: Right.
1: That's the problem with baseball. Nobody should be able to defer anything. If you agree to pay a guy $100 million a year or whatever it is, you pay him $100 million a year. Not, we'll give him five and we're going to defer the rest.
0: I mean, I agree that you shouldn't be able to do that. But since there's not a rule that says you can't do that, they ain't doing nothing wrong.
1: They run a center and a player, though. And, you know what I'm saying?
0: But it feels weird. Look at NFL, you know, front offices and what they do with their contracts and the way that they manipulate it. It's not that extreme. They're not deferring for 10 years down the line. But, I mean, void years, right? Signing bonus here, small base salary here. I mean, they figure out ways to get the guys that they want and keep the guys that they want. Most importantly,
1: yeah, no doubt.
0: As far as I'm concerned, and the Dodgers, they got Skubal, so they won the trade deadline. Other teams that won the trade deadline, that's next here on Game Night on ESPN Radio.
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0: New endorsement deal for Texans safety. I'm Q Myers. Jalen Petrie, he's the first Guardian Caps signature athlete. Guardian Caps announced this on Monday. Petrie finished last season wearing the padded helmets, which are meant to enhance protection against head injuries in Houston's final eight games. 27-year-old suffered a concussion in week 9 against the Broncos last season. When he returned 3 weeks later, he became the first player in Texans history to wear the Guardian Cap in a regular season game. The brand's helmets were first approved for use in April of 2024. 24 players wore them last season, including Jalen Petrie, also Packers wide receiver Romeo Doubs, and Steelers safety Jabril Peppers. Also in the NFL, Bears safety Kobe Bryant, he'll be sidelined for 8 to 10 weeks after injuring his left knee during Monday's practice. Bryant was injured during one-on-one drills in the first padded practice of training camp and expressed visible frustration before riding in a cart back into the facility. He hyperextended his knee and sustained a bone bruise and a small fracture, but is not expected to need surgery to recover, sources told ESPN's Adam Schefter. Bryant was Chicago's marquee free agent addition this offseason after signing a 3-year, $40 million contract. And in the WNBA, the Liberty defeated the Storm 95-83. The Aces topped the Dream 109-87. And the Mercury, they defeated the Sky 106-101. 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
0: Some other teams, you know, tried to make their push to get where they need to go. And you got a big smile on your
1: they
0: face.
1: Sure
0: like,
1: did.
0: Like, you want me just to run straight
1: they
0: to the
1: sure
0: Guardians.
1: Did.
0: Like, that's all. That's like, you act like the Guardians are the only team in the league.
1: I'm just happy that I could talk about the Guardians and it, you know, not be forcing it. I didn't know if the Guardians, who were three games behind the White Sox, were going to sell. They went after it. They got everything that they needed. And they also have the experience from last year of being down, being out 15 games, coming back to win the division. So watch out for the Guardians, because they actually reloaded and it looks like they're ready to go.
0: Oh, no.
1: That's right. You hear it?
0: Encourage them.
1: Gardos all the time. You feel that?
0: No.
1: You feel that?
0: No.
1: Electricity?
0: Nobody feels it.
1: Man, that's where you're numb then. If you can't feel it, you got to be numb, because it's on right now, dog.
0: That is Emmett Golden. He never misses an opportunity to talk about the Guardians or anything else Cleveland-based here on Game Night on ESPN Radio, the all-new ESPN app, SiriusXM Channel 80, and TuneIn. 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Of course, I'm here representing in Las Vegas. We as well on ESPN Las Vegas. But we are here on Game Night on ESPN Radio talking about Major League Baseball's trade deadline. And, yeah, the Guardians, they made some moves. The Dodgers, we know the moves that they made, but those weren't the only teams that made some moves. How about the Boston Red Sox? Now, they picked up Adley Rutschman, the catcher. They picked up catcher Jake Rogers, their left-handed pitcher Eric Miller, and infielder Curtis Mead. They made some moves, right? They got really, really busy. And Rutschman is the seventh player in the divisional era since 69 to be traded midseason within a division after making an all-star. The first is J.A. Happ in 2018, Toronto to New York. But a really big pickup for Boston. The only thing I'll say about that is Rutschman is injured. He's injured right now, but yeah. he seems to get banged up. He's been, I want to say, injured like three times already this season.
1: Right, and it's, or I guess earlier in the show we were talking about Mike Evans and how, like, yeah, you know he's good, but, you know, went to the 49ers, got injured, and we see the same thing here. I think you want Rutschman to not only be healthy when you get to the playoffs, if the Red Sox are able to get there, they're certainly playing like they're going to get there. You want probably a month before that, at least, you know, you want him to get some at bats and get going and get in the swing of things. And again, they need his help because, you know, they're five out in the AL East. And they're currently in the second wild card right now. So they're in the playoffs, but if they're going to make any noise, they're going to need his help.
12: Add something, too, about what I find about the – and, like, look, Rutschman's under control for next year, too, so, like, it makes sense. But what I find extra weird about them acquiring a player who's currently hurt is a week ago they acquired infielder Curtis Mead from the Nationals to bolster their lineup. In literally Mead's first game with them, he got hit by a pitch, broke his wrist, and now he's done for the year because he needed surgery. Which, like, of course, that's just bad luck. But, right. like, when your first acquisition is already got hurt, like, I just think it's so weird to then acquire someone else who is also currently hurt. So, like, when are they actually going to see the dividends from these trades?
1: Mm-hmm. It's a good question. I mean, were there other people that were involved in Rutschman? Because I think he was, you know, he was somebody a few teams wanted, even though, you know, he was injured. So I don't know if it was necessarily just the Red Sox. Like, he has value, and if healthy, those you know, that big word that's only two letters.
0: Exactly.
1: If healthy, then that's a big get.
0: Well, let's hear from the Red Sox GM, Craig Breslow, on why they made the moves that they did ahead of the deadline.
13: Over the last month and a half or so, this team has demonstrated just an incredible resilience and relentlessness, and put itself, you know, kind of firmly in the playoff picture. And they deserve, and our fans deserve, you know, our efforts, the efforts from the front office to try and find ways to make it better.
1: Oh, they had to. Yeah, they had to.
0: I love that answer. Our players deserve the opportunity to go for it. Our fans deserve the opportunity for our players to go for it. Love that answer right there.
1: I also don't believe they had a choice. You know, the way they've been playing, if he wanted to stay the GM of the Red Sox, He was going to make some moves.
0: Well, they earned it. That's my reason why I'm applauding, though. They earned the right for him to go out there and make those kind of moves because of what they did. They could have folded tent, man. They could have said, hey, this ain't it. This ain't our year. Our manager's already been fired. We stink. We'll come back and do this thing again next year and see if we can be better with obviously a new manager. And instead, they picked up with the guy that was put in place to be the manager, and they've taken off.
1: I'd argue they threw a monkey wrench in the trade deadline because a month ago there were a whole lot of teams that were like, ooh, Sellers. We got to go to the Red Sox and get some of their players.
0: Yep.
1: And then all of a sudden all those guys, not only did those guys come off the market, now there's more competition for the other teams or other players that were available. So the Red Sox messed a whole lot of stuff up with getting hot over the past month and a half.
0: They sure did. In Baltimore, the Orioles are the team that Rutschman comes from. They traded in their division. They did that as well with the Tampa Bay Rays by sending their right-handed reliever Tyler Wells over to Tampa Bay. So here's their GM, Mike Elias, on Rutschman and the difficulty of trading him.
14: Again, I really want to thank Adley. I think that his success, his tenure with our organization was very successful. It did not go to script. And I think, you know, he's had injuries. He's had ups and downs, and the team has too. We've had some really good moments the last several years. We've had great seasons. We've elevated our organization to be one that is with the cutting edge. We have a wonderful ownership group in place. We have so much going for us. This is a very strong, healthy baseball organization right now. But I think Adley and I both wish some of these seasons hadn't gone the way that they had. But he did a great job for us. He's a great Oriole, and I wish him the best, and I continue to root for him going forward.
1: I'll take his word for it. You know, because I'll take his word.
0: You ain't
1: for
0: buying
1: it.
0: That one?
1: I don't
0: just
1: know.
0: Just ring the bell then, man.
1: Yeah,
0: come on,
1: ring the bell,
0: chest,
1: man. Let me quit half-stepping and go ahead and ring the bell. We ain't rung the bell all night. Let's ring the bell.
0: There we go.
1: Yeah. Like, we're cutting the edge. Well, you got some telescopes out there? Is that what you're trying to tell everybody?
0: Can see clearly now.
1: Right. Yeah, like, I don't know what the Orioles are
0: right
1: now. Like, you know, I don't know if I'd necessarily look at them and go, hey, it's all good. In 2 years, man, boom, they're going to be challenging for the World Series. I don't know. So, like I said, I'll take his word for it. That's the message you got to send after you trade a guy like that.
0: So you don't know who the Orioles are. What about the Phillies? The Phillies, we heard, you know, Bryce Harper show some frustration and talk about the Phillies need to go out and make some moves, and they did, you know, but they didn't necessarily make some moves, right? They didn't make some big-time, we're going for it, Boston Red Sox-type moves, but they did get second baseman Luis Arraez. They also got right-hand pitcher Caleb Killian. So, you know, Arraez leads the NL in batting average, .324, which is funny, and Sister Sledge pointed it out. You know, he's on, what, his fifth team? He's on his fifth team in five seasons.
1: Even though
0: his batting average is fantastic, so clearly the batting average is not something that everyone appreciates in this day and age of baseball. I do. I really appreciate that. But
1: man, somebody told me, I had some people on, obviously, social media, told me I was like a dinosaur because I still cared about batting average.
0: Well, then I'll be that dinosaur right there next to you. Myron Metcalf called me out on my age earlier today anyway.
1: Yeah, he was like, Myron, yeah, you almost 50.
0: Yeah, I know. I'm glad I wasn't trying to keep that a secret or nothing.
1: Right. Yeah, my man was like, yeah.
0: Hey, you man, tune in to game night with old ass Q.
1: Right. Oh, man. But I'm looking at Arraez, .324, that's valuable, man. I don't care what anybody says. Like, oh, but does he hit for power and his OPS and all this? Man, he gets hits, all right? It's important. You get on base, you're more likely to score, but I guess we're just antiquated for whatever reason.
0: Yeah, no doubt. So it's funny, with Arraez going to the Phillies, Harper's moving back to the outfield, right, to accommodate that. And apparently he gave permission and said, I'm good with that. I'll move back to the outfield. Here he is right here.
15: I mean, I've said in years past, I mean, I know everybody thinks it's crap when I say it, but it's not. You know, I think any chance that we have an opportunity to win, I'd do anything for this organization, and they know that. So, I texted Dave late last night and, you know, told him, hey, if anything, you know, pops up, you know, make the move and, you know, we'll see what happens.
1: That's a boss move right there.
0: It's a team player right there. That's all team right there. Bryce Harper, all team.
1: Told him, you need to make something, go and make something.
0: Hey, if you need to make a move and you need me to go to the outfield, you need me to go do something, I'm willing to do anything for the team. Hey, man, you got my blessing, man. Go on and make it happen.
1: Sounds like baseball's version of Captain America. You know what I'm saying?
0: Just anything. No, I actually don't.
1: No, you don't. You don't know what I'm
0: saying. He sound more like Iron Man to me. He sound like he gangster. Sound like a G.
1: Yeah, well, that's how I know you don't watch Marvel movies, because that is not how Iron Man gets down. But with that being said, the Phillies, they're in that last wild card spot. Mm-hmm. They're two games up on the Padres and the Marlins. The problem is the Pirates are 3.5 behind them. The Cardinals are 4. The Nationals are 5.5. I think the Reds are done. They're 6. But it's not like they're cool.
0: Right.
1: You know, like they have locked up a spot in the playoffs at all. So I understand why Bryce would, you know, be like, come on, guys, let's make some moves, because he wants to try to win a championship.
0: So the most important thing you just said that really caught my attention, you telling me the Iron Man's not gangster? My man, doesn't he have a diamond in his chest? Doesn't he have
1: it ain't a diamond. It's
0: doesn't
1: like
0: he have a mask that goes down? It's like...
1: Yeah, yeah, and he
0: that's
1: has...
0: That's not gangster. Doesn't he have, like, a house that got a bunch of windows around it that's
1: on,
0: like, a
1: billionaire.
0: Oh, a billionaire ain't gangster? The Dodgers,
1: right.
0: They're gangsters, according to everyone in Major League Baseball.
1: But gangsters don't say, I'm going to do anything for the team. All right, that's what I'm saying. Like, my version of gangsters isn't all for one and one for all.
0: It's
1: Those are the Knights of the Round Table.
0: It's his team. Right?
1: Well,
0: he's
1: it is his team.
0: So, if Iron Man's a gangster and he's running things, he's running it on his terms.
1: To your point, Iron Man is one of the founding fathers.
0: Avengers, so. Founding fathers. That sounds very gangster to me. That sounds like he should be in New Jack City instead of Avengers.
1: I need that movie. I need to see Iron Man as Nino Brown. Right?
0: I'm Nino Brown, baby. I'm here to take care of my community.
1: Am I my brother's keeper?
0: Exactly.
1: Am
0: I Thor's keeper? Sure. See, this is how we get down on game night. He's Emmett Golden. I'm Q Myers. We show love to the ones that deserve it. We do it next year on ESPN Radio on the all-new ESPN app.
16: 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The 49ers are dealing with another season-ending injury. 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

0: Paul Catalina. He used to say, Q, you only watch certain theme movies. He said it had to do with hip-hop, has to have some kind of drug theme in it, as I referenced New Jack City in the last segment.
1: Yes, you did.
0: Or it's got to have a Wayans Brothers in it. Which is funny.
1: Not
0: because
1: the Wayans Brothers. I
0: literally
1: see that
0: just saw Marlon here in Vegas, 2 weekends ago. So maybe he's on to something.
1: Nice.
0: Maybe that's my movie playlist. Hip-hop, something with drug themes to it. And a Wayans brother.
1: Have you seen him?
0: Who?
1: The movie with Marlon Wayans in it. It's about like a young quarterback.
0: No, that looked weird to me.
1: It's somewhat of a scary movie.
0: Yeah,
1: I wasn't
0: scary
1: scared
0: movies.
1: By it.
0: I don't like scary movies. Usually the black guy dies early.
1: Well, I mean, so it happens in the drug movies, too. You know what I'm saying?
0: Yeah, but there's multiples.
1: But then the brother get replaced by another brother.
0: Yeah.
1: Right.
0: In a drug movie, there's a bunch of us, man, so we're good. But in a scary movie, usually we're only a select few. Like, only LL Cool J survives the whole thing, right?
1: Touche.
0: Yes,
1: you got
0: that's
1: me.
0: All
1: you
0: I'm saying. Let's go. Let's keep that reference around here, man. It's game night on ESPN Radio, the all-new ESPN app, SiriusXM Channel 80, and tune in. 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He's Edmund Golden. I'm Q Myers. We do need to show love to the ones that deserve it like this.
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0: Let's start out in the WNBA. Kelsey Plum, she just recently was traded from the Sparks to the Mercury. Her season debut went pretty well. Check it out.
4: Plum fakes, gets it back. Shot clock at 5. Plum, let's fly. It hits. Kelsey Plum.
3: Nothing can stop me. I'm all the way up.
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0: Kelsey Plum had 20 points in 20 minutes. She came off the bench. Not a bad performance. 20 points in 20 minutes. That's called efficient, right? And the Mercury needs every single point that they can get from Kelsey Plum. They need to win every single game that they have down the stretch. Only 13 of them left. And they are not in the playoff hunt right now after being in the finals just a year ago. So they need to put that work in and start immediately. How about the Liberty and the Storm? Stewie is still Stewie.
4: Stewart trying to shake free and does to hit the shot.
5: That's a tough shot. That's a long defender. Ezzie Magmagor is a great defender. And Stewie's just able to create enough space and utilize her high release.
3: Nothing can stop me. I'm all the way up.
1: My 9, New York on the call there. The Storm fall to the Liberty, 95-83.
0: Stewie at 24 points, 8 boards, and 6 assists. And I'm telling you, man, she makes it look so effortless. Right? I was watching her the other night when they took on the Aces. And it just, every time she gets the ball, I'm like, yep, that's a bucket. Like, she just one of those that you know she's going to be on, like, every single game. And the Liberty haven't had the best season. They're still in the playoffs. And once they get to the dance, you better watch out. They are going to be a tough out with all the talent that they have on that squad. So they get the dub this evening, 95-83 over the Seattle Storm. Turn our attention to Major League Baseball, the Cardinals and Yankees. This was a back-and-forth affair until the Cardinals said, enough! Enough is enough.
6: The pitch to Burleson. A swing! There it goes! There's his third home run tonight! Unbelievable! Oh, baby, what a swing! A two-run homer for Burleson. 3 home runs, 6 RBIs. Yes, he got his 18th home run in this series. He got it in this game. A 3-homer night for him.
3: Nothing can stop me. I'm all the way up.
1: That call courtesy of Cardinals Radio Network. The game was just as exciting as that call was where the Cardinals beat the Yankees 13-7.
0: Yeah, Burleson 3-for-5 on the night, 3 home runs, 6 RBI, 3 runs scored. I mean, first career 3 home run game, first road player to record 3 home runs against the Yankees since Jordan Diaz did it for the Athletics back on May 9th in 2023. And the Cardinals scored 7 runs, I mean, 7 of them in the 8th inning. When the Yankees thought that they were going to come back and win, the Cardinals said, all right, we're tired. We're tired of this playing around.
1: Yeah.
0: Let's just go ahead and blow you out. And that's exactly what they proceeded to do. How about the Phillies and the Nationals? This one in the bottom of the 7th.
7: Phillies don't have a grand slam still yet this season. No balls, 1 strike. Here's the pitch. Breaking ball swung on, hit up the alley, left center field. Going back is Lyle at the wall. It's going. There's your grand slam as Derek Hill does it.

0: his 9th home run of the season. It's the first grand slam of the year for the Phillies as he has turned this one around.
1: Nothing can stop me. I'm all the way up.
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3: Yeah, that was definitely a reverse jinx. That don't happen too often. Normally it's, hey, this guy's throwing a no-hitter, which you're not supposed to speak on. And then all of a sudden, boom, there it goes. So this guy hasn't missed a free throw all season, or he's, you know, he's hit 25 consecutive free throws. Clank, clank, like it just happens. Or kickers. Oh, he's automatic from this distance. It's wide right. Like it happens every single time. So the Phillies get the dub over the Nationals. 6-3. Bryce Harper, 2-run home run, the 8th inning, consecutive games with home run for the first time since June 20th and 21st versus the Mets. How about the Cubs and the Dodgers? The Dodgers are ruining baseball, right?
2: I was about to say, man, that's crazy if you're ruining basketball,
3: they might,
2: too.
3: They might. You never know. You never know. But the Cubs weren't scared of them tonight.
4: The four-seam, two-seam fastball. Deep drive, left center field. It's got a chance. Gone. Kevin Alcantara, his first career home run. Listen to this crowd.
1: Nothing can stop me. I'm all the way up.
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3: Cubs are down 3-0 in the first inning. Entering Monday, they were 0-6 this season when they trailed by 3-plus runs in the first inning. That's the 7th win this season when they were trailing by 3 runs. So, nice little comeback for them. Dodgers, they're still on their Terrence Skubal high. Did not matter on this evening because the Cubs got it done. And the Dodgers are thinking, that's cool. Don't worry. We got our Avengers. We got them formed.
2: Said, and now, that's
3: Q,
2: okay.
3: Now Q knows who the Avengers are, so it's all good, right?
2: Now, what if they said they like Tony Montana's crew?
3: They like who?
2: Never mind. Never mind.
3: My bad. My bad. I couldn't hear. My man was in my ear. SportsCenter All Night's up next. 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
18: This was one of the most heartbreaking days. They also traded Taylor Ward, and they didn't trade Trevor Rogers. It was kind of confusing.
17: 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We've got all the storylines as NFL training camp is in full swing.
19: And after Tom Brady, this is the guy who stabilized the franchise, got you to the playoffs. You can't judge last year. It was a mess for everybody. Everybody was hurt. But your best chance to get to the playoffs is with the Baker Mayfield.
17: Will Tarik Skubal going to the Dodgers be the final straw for CBA negotiations?
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21: And a pitch swung on, lined hard to center field straight away. Going back is Young to the track. Look it up. It's gone into the hedges, and Harper with a two-run shot to dead center.
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23: 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ESPNF, Sirius XM Channel 80. Eyes of the baseball world will be on Wrigley Tuesday. Dodgers will be trotting out their newest ace. More on that in a moment. L.A., of course, pulling off the marquee deal leading up to the trade deadline. Baseball's deadline did pass Monday with nearly three dozen deals. Among the deals, Cubs landing Clay Holmes, Phillies add Luis Arraez, Milwaukee brings in Dustin May, Guardians acquiring Nathaniel Lowe in a trade with the Reds, Padres get in just under the wire, acquiring right-hander Casey Mize from the Tigers. Boston may have made the biggest move on Monday, adding catcher Adley Rutschman from the Orioles. But speaking of the AL East, which has seen things get rather interesting with Boston's recent run, Yankees still second in the division behind Tampa Bay. Monday in the Bronx, Cardinals build a 6-0 lead.
24: Waits on a pitch and turns on a pitch down the right field line. This ball is gone as Alec Burleson with a two-home run night tacks on two more runs for the Cardinals, and the Redbirds are now leading 6-0.
23: That was in the fourth inning, but in the fifth, Yankees hitting a pair of home runs to close within 6-3. Fast forward to the bottom of the seventh. More long balls. Pair of solo homers for the Yankees. And the guy that New York picked up as the trade deadline approached, Luis Garcia Jr.
25: The 2-2. Garcia gets a ride. Deep right field. Welcome to the Bronx, Luis.
23: Yes, Network with the call. It would be a four-run bottom of the seventh for the Yankees, all on home runs as they take the lead. But in the top of the eighth, the Cardinals returning the favor, making a statement of their own.
24: The pitch for Church. A swing and a long one to right field. Way back. It's a gunner! A three-run homer for Nathan Church, and the Cardinals take the lead right back. It's 9-7 at Yankee Stadium.
21: The pitch to Burleson.
24: A swing. There it goes. There's his third home run tonight. Unbelievable. Oh, baby, what a swing.
0: A two-run homer for Burleson. Three home runs, six RBIs. Yes, he got his 18th home run in this series. He got it in this game. A three-homer night for him.
23: Now it's sounded on the Cardinals radio network as St. Louis pulls away for a 13-7 win in New York over the Yankees. Cardinals' first win where they allow five home runs. First time they've done it, in fact, since 2009 in Cincinnati. They scored seven runs in the eighth inning to retake the lead and go on to the win. Consecutive wins, in fact, for the Cardinals for the first time since the All-Star break. Cardinals and Yankees combined for 10 home runs. Most combined homers in a single game in New York in Yankees history, regardless of the stadium they were playing in. Each team hitting five, Burleson hitting three of the five for the Cardinals. Yankees, as we heard, rally, but they ultimately lose at home. They're 3.5 games behind the Rays in the division. Red Sox, 5.5 back. They hold the top two wild card spots in the American League. So as for the team that in the division made the key move as the trade deadline loomed, ESPN insider Tim Kirchen says that was Boston.
1: The Red Sox were 32-46. They were hopelessly out of the pennant race, and done. Now they've won 28 out of 33, and then they went and got Adley Rutschman today. They needed a catcher. They have four homers from their catchers all year. They get a 28-year-old switch-hitting catcher who made the All-Star game this year. They gave up a ton to get him, but they've got people at Fenway fired up again with how hot they've been, so they are going for it. I just love it when teams at the trade deadline go, we're giving up young kids. We don't care. We're trying to win this year. What a great thing.
23: Speaking of being fired up, the Dodgers and their fans are impressed at what the team did at the deadline. Dodgers picking up lefty Chris Bubich at the deadline from the Royals. Oh, they also added Tarek Skubal over the weekend.
2: I don't know if surprised would be the right word I would use. It became pretty clear what was going on, you know, later on after my start on Wednesday. Losing that game kind of felt like that was kind of it, you know, for me in Detroit. And so not surprised, but it didn't make the news any easier. I mean, I'm not going to sit here and say I'm the big piece. They've been a pretty good baseball team without me, so I'm just going to try and show up and kind of be a chameleon in a sense and fit right into these guys and just, you know, gel with them. You know, they've got the winning recipe. They understand what it takes to win. You know, I don't. Every team could trade for me. You know, every team could make that acquisition. I don't really sympathize with people that blame the Dodgers for anything they've done. You know, they've developed a really good organization. They draft well. They acquire talent really well. They retain talent. It's a winning organization. Now the complaints seem to be because they've won the last two World Series. You know, I don't think it was like that 3 years ago. So I don't really sympathize with people that are complaining because the Dodgers, you know, do all the right things.
23: Dodgers doing the right things in the eyes of their fans. There are those elsewhere who maintain LA's breaking baseball. Earlier on Unsportsmanlike, our guy Evan Cohen.
3: This is awesome for baseball. It's not just good for baseball. Mm-hmm. It's awesome for baseball because now everyone is either going to love the Dodgers or hate the Dodgers. And if someone were to take them down, like the Blue Jays did almost last year in the World Series, it is a massive story. Baseball should be thrilled that this is happening because it's awesome for the sport. We have the most polarizing team in all of sports right here. We are sitting here and we are complaining that the Dodgers, within the rules of the sport, added a player that is awesome while everyone else sat there and didn't add that player. That's not their fault. I don't understand why we wouldn't be more mad at a team like the Tigers, who are 2.5 games back of the wild card, for trading him. You could say, well, if they don't make it to the wild card, they lose him for nothing. Okay, or you could re-sign him. And if you don't have enough to re-sign him, why is that? What are the finances around the sport? The Dodgers have done nothing wrong. They have done everything legal, moral, and ethical within the sport. People just don't like it. I'm not going to hate on the Dodgers. If you want to hate on the sport, go ahead. My team, the New York Mets, spends like the Dodgers. They do it incorrectly. They're not as smart as the Dodgers. But if my team did this, am I going to complain about it? No.
4: It's disgusting. It's annoying. And it's disgusting and annoying because it's the rich getting richer, but it's also disgusting and annoying because the Dodgers technically are doing nothing wrong. They are just better at this than everybody else, but it's not fun. If a billionaire tells you, hey, I just bought another yacht, are you like, wow, amazing, way to go? You're like, cool, rub it in. I don't have air conditioning. I don't think this is fun for other fans around Major League Baseball. The competitive balance is so out of whack. The Dodgers can get anybody they want. And then you see the return for him. You're like, that's all it took for them to get Scooble? It's just gotten out of control. And the worst part about this is it feels like a lockout is all but signed, sealed, delivered.
23: 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There are the cries, though, that the Dodgers aren't good for baseball with what they've been doing. LA team president Andrew Friedman.
5: Passionately disagree. Again, this is about the partnership that we have with our fans who come out 50,000 large and the passion that they have for this team. The guys in that clubhouse who are doing everything they can to put us in position to win a World Series. And fortunately, through the incredible work by our scouting staff, our player development staff, our front office, analytics group, all of our different departments have their fingerprints all over this. And so it's put us in position to not only be competitive here, but also to have a really strong farm system, which then puts us in position to be able to have these type conversations. And so I think it's incredible work by a lot of people that have allowed for this. And it's special, and we're not going to be flippant about this moment in time and how special this group, this era can be in the history of, you know, this incredibly storied organization. And we're going to do everything we can to keep doing what we can to win the last game of the year.
23: Dodgers using their resources over the past few days, landing a couple of more arms at the deadline. Derek Scooble, Chris Bubich, ESPN's Tim Kirkjian.
6: The four seem to see.
1: Well, now they have seven, maybe eight, well above average starting pitchers when everyone's healthy. Now, a bunch of guys are hurt right now, but right. What Scooble does is it allows them to take their time bringing Ohtani back. Ohtani wants to pitch again, and they want him to pitch again, but if he can't, now they have a replacement who happens to be the best pitcher in the American League. And they are so loaded when they are completely healthy. The five best ERAs in baseball since 2023.
7: Yeah.
1: Four of the five are on the Dodgers right now. That's how loaded they are. And if you want to have fun, go figure out who the top three Dodger starters are to start a playoff series and put them in order. Scooble might not even be number one. That's how good their rotation is with Yamamoto, who was a star in the World Series last year.
23: Let that sink in. Dodgers with four of the top five ERAs since 2023. For the record, the fifth one, the arm that L.A. does not have, Paul Skenes. Tarek Skubal will make his Dodgers debut tonight. He'll take the mound at Wrigley. As for Monday's matchup in Chicago, Dodgers jumped out to a three-run lead on the Cubs in the first, but
6: the four-seam, two-seam fastball.
24: Deep drive, left center field. It's got a chance. Gone. Kevin Alcantara. His first career home run. Listen to this crowd.
15: Cubs were busy over the last 24 hours prior to the start of this one. The 0-1 to Bush is drilled. Deep left center field going back. Páez. He looks up. It's gone! Just to the left of the 368 marker into the first couple of rows of the bleachers. Home run, Michael Bush. Solo shot the other way against his former team.
23: Cubs Radio Network. Cubs go on to double up the Dodgers 10-5. Dodgers' fourth consecutive loss, tied for their longest streak this season. They led 3-0 in the first inning. They lose 10-5. Cubs entered Monday 0-6 this season when trailing by at least three runs in the first inning. They get their seventh win this season when trailing by three runs or more, tied for the third most in Major League Baseball. 10-5 win over the Dodgers using the long ball to do it. Speaking of homers, the Phillies went into Monday as one of the five teams this season that had not hit a grand slam. But if you speak it into existence,
8: Phillies don't have a grand slam still yet this season. No balls, one strike. Here's the pitch. Breaking ball swung on, hit up the alley, left center field. Going back is Lyle at the wall. It's going. There's your grand slam as Derek Hill
7: does it to DC again. 4-3, Phillies lead it. Derek Hill with his ninth home run of the season. It's the first grand slam of the year for the Phillies as he has turned this one around.
23: The Phillies taking the lead there in the seventh inning, and they'd add some insurance an inning later.
21: And the pitch swung on, lined hard to center field straight away. Going back is Young to the track. Look it up. It's gone into the hedges. And Harper with a two-run shot to dead center. Extends his hitting streak. It's his 24th home run of the season. And there's your insurance. It's 6-3 Phillies in the eighth.
23: Sports Radio 94 WIP. Phillies a 6-3 win over the Nationals. Bryce Harper with that shot in the eighth inning. Consecutive games with a home run for the first time since June 20th and 21st against the Mets. Phillies snapping a six-game losing streak in games where Aaron Nola was the starting pitcher. Well, Tarek Skubal will start and make his debut for the Dodgers on Tuesday. Another high-profile debut on Monday. That's next. SportsCenter All Night continues. 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
1: 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Baseball's trade deadline passing Monday afternoon. Another big trade that we saw as we came out of the weekend. Kelsey Plum traded from L.A. to Phoenix, landing with the Mercury in the WNBA. As for moving midseason?
2: As far as, you know, midseason and things go, you know, at the end of the day, basketball is basketball. I think at the end of the day, you just rely on your habits. And, I've gotten to play for Nate, Team USA, and then I've also gotten to play with Ka and AT at USA as well. And then I've competed against DB, Sammy, Mac for years. So, you know, I feel very familiar. And I think at the end of the day, like, basketball is basketball. You go up, you throw it up, you go, you do what you do. Don't try to overcomplicate it. As far as long-term goes, you know, I don't want to sound cliche, but I'm where my feet are. Last night it was in Portland. Two nights ago it was in Portland, and, you know, now it's here. But that's why I'm a professional. You know, I'm paid to play basketball at the highest level.
1: Monday, Plum back from injury and seeing action for the first time since June 21st. And seeing action for the first time as a member of the Mercury.
3: Plum fakes, gets it back. Shot clock at 5. Plum, let's fly. It hits. What a debut for Kelsey Plum.
1: It was on the USA Network. Plum coming back from injury and coming off the bench. 20 points in 20 minutes. Mercury, a 5-point win over the Sky. 106-101 over Chicago. Alyssa Thomas, 19 points, 15 rebounds, 12 assists, 21st career triple-double, extending the WNBA record for most triple-doubles. Kelsey Plum, 20 points, but the Mercury certainly facing an uphill climb. Handful of games out of a playoff spot. As far as adding Plum, does that move the needle in Phoenix? ESPN analyst Monica McNutt.
4: Well, it brings in a lot of hope, but I think it's important to point out the context of this one. It's probably not just about this season. Mathematically, the Mercury would need to win just about every game they have the rest of the way to put themselves in a real position to get into the playoffs. But as Kelsey Plum was asked pregame, and she said, I want to be where my feet are. But currently, this is a bit of a gamble for the Phoenix Mercury because they're hoping that she will decide to sign with them long-term beyond just this year. The familiarity she has with Nate Tibbetts from USA Basketball, as well as Alyssa Thomas and Kalia Copper being her teammates with USA Basketball, I think matters. And postgame, Kalia Copper said she's really excited to be playing alongside Kelsey Plum again. So we'll see what happens.
1: Mercury get their fifth straight road win in Chicago. Longest streak in the history of the series. Las Vegas Aces putting it on Atlanta, winning by 22. Aces 109-87 over the Dream. Jackie Young, 28 points, 11 rebounds, 10 assists. First 25-point triple-double in Aces franchise history. Asia Wilson had 23 points. Aces with their seventh straight win against the Dream, extending their longest streak in the series history. They're the reigning champs. They've won three of the last four titles. A year ago, they went on a tear around this same time. Back to Monica McNutt.
4: You have to respect them because historically they have shown that they can do it. And I think when you look at how they were able to retain their core over the summer in a free agency that we expected to be a frenzy, Chelsea Gray, Asia Wilson, and the aforementioned Jackie Young are still as strong as ever. Now, the thing that I do question with this year's group is how deep they can go beyond their big three. I think there's a lot of pressure on them right now. But yes, now seems to be the time where we see this team begin to turn it over. One metric that I'm keeping an eye on is typically the champions are top six in defensive rating, except for what the Aces were able to do last year when they were eighth in defensive rating and still rattled off a title.
1: Aces get their seventh straight win following a loss. The team that won the title in 2024, the team not named the Aces, New York Liberty, Monday against Seattle.
5: Stewart trying to shake free and does to hit the shot.
6: That's a tough shot. That's a long defender. Ezzie Magmagor is a great defender. And Stewie's just able to create enough space and utilize her high release.
1: My 9 New York with the call. Liberty, 95-83 win over the Storm. Sabrina Ionescu, 200th career game. Only player in WNBA history to average 15 points per game, 5 rebounds, 5 assists in their first 200 games. Brandon Stewart, 24 points in the win. For the Liberty. 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One of the greatest rivalries in college football doesn't happen this year, but USC Notre Dame will face each other in 2030. Trojans and Irish agreeing on a 4-year home-and-home arrangement. Earlier on ESPN Radio are Amber Wilson and Mia O'Brien.
7: A lot of different angles we can take this one from. Ultimately, for me, Kurt Cignetti will still be the head coach if he wants to be in 2030 of the Indiana Hoosiers. And so, yes, this feels like Marcus Freeman and friends. I don't even know if he'll still be in South Bend ducking Kurt Cignetti.
8: I don't know if that was part of the equation. I hadn't even thought about that angle of it, frankly. I just think it's a big deal for college football fans because you want your greatest rivalries if you're a college football fan. That's what makes college football so special, is the emotion. It is the rivalries. And you can't replace that on the NFL level. I mean, the NFL product from a football perspective is superior, right? We know it has the better athletes and all that. But at the same time, from an emotional perspective, there is nothing in this country like college football. And so rivalries are incredibly important for that component of the sport. And yes, Notre Dame can do whatever the heck it wants. And a lot of people still don't like that. But when it comes to bringing these rivalries and making sure that there's contracts in place that maintain them, I think that's important for the overall sport.
1: And the first two games of the series, 2030 and 2031, will be played in week one of the season. The 2030 matchup will be at the LA Coliseum. 2031 will be in South Bend. In 2032 and 2033, those games will land between weeks one and three. Mentioned the Golics back here at ESPN Radio. They're Notre Dame guys. As for the outlook for the Irish, Senior?
9: Their defense is loaded, not only with great talent led by Leonard Moore, the best cornerback and maybe the best defensive player in all of college football this year, but their depth is amazing, from the line to the linebackers to the secondary. So it's all right there for them. And again, they know they have to prove it. They know they didn't make the playoffs last year. They didn't. They were mad about it, but they said, "Hey, you lose two games, you're in that position."
1: It's always a high bar in South Bend with Notre Dame. 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Who won? 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It's ESPN Radio.
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1: Kelsey Plum makes her debut for the Phoenix Mercury. 20 points in 20 minutes off the bench as they rally for the win. Phillies getting their first grand slam of the season to beat Washington. Speaking of home runs, there were 10 of them in the Bronx.
2: The pitch to Burleson. A swing! There it goes! There's his third home run tonight! Unbelievable! Oh, baby, what a swing! A two-run homer for Burleson. Three home runs, six RBIs. Yes, he got his 18th home run in this series. He got it in this game. A three-homer night for him.
1: That's how it sounded on the Cardinals radio network. Cardinals hitting five home runs. Yankees hit five, but the Cardinals put up seven runs in the eighth inning and pulled away after the Yankees had rallied to take the lead. Cardinals win it 13-7. Alec Burleson, 3-for-5, all three hits. Home runs, as you heard. He now has 18 on the season. Three homers, six RBI in the win, and after the win, spoke with Cardinals TV.
3: What was the focus tonight?
4: The starter, he's got a really good heater, so you got to time it up. And then Hill's got a really good sinker. You got to get under it. And then the last guy, a lot of the guys before me scared him off his changeup, so I got a slider to hit. But, up and down, I think we did a really good job. We battled the starter. We got him out in three innings. So any night you can do that, it's probably going to be a good night for you.
3: You put up some really great numbers in New York this season and in your career. What is it about this place?
4: Oh, I don't know. Maybe the traffic. Maybe I enjoy the traffic. I don't know.
3: Obviously, it's deadline day today, and there was a lot going on, a lot of emotions. I know your name was raised in those conversations. So was there a feeling maybe of relief, or what was the feeling in the clubhouse when it was over?
4: Yeah, definitely. Obviously, we lost some, key guys that, we really enjoy having in the locker room. But, for me personally, I want to be here. I want to help this team, through whatever this looks like over the next couple years. And I want to be here and I want to, contribute to, a lot more wins in the future. So, I was relieved. It's nice to be here. And then I love St. Louis, but, we lost a few guys too. So I'm going to cheer them on from afar. But, overall, just a little relieved.
3: How fun was it, by the way, the comeback? Obviously, you don't want to lose that lead, but watching the at-bats and the battle back.
4: Yeah, definitely. Like I said, all the up and down the lineup, we did a really good job tonight. You get down and you feel like, you won the game in like the third or the fourth inning, and they come back and, we could have easily laid down, but, Churchy had some really good at-bats tonight, and obviously with Jimmy with the homer, and everybody up and down did a really good job. So, really happy for this team, and hopefully build on it tomorrow.
3: Thanks for your time.
4: Of course. Thank you.
1: Cardinals getting consecutive wins for the first time since the All-Star break. Burleson mentioning the trade deadline. More on that in a moment. He also mentioned, though, New York starter Cam Schlittler, season-low, three innings pitched. Did strike out six, gave up four hits, but tied a career high with five walks, four earned runs, gave up a home run, a two-run shot in the first inning as well. Speaking of home runs, Rays Rockies.
5: As the pitch is driven deep to left field off the bat of coming arrow, he's got two homers today at Coors Field. His first trip here has been quite successful. Homer number 32, and it's 8-1 Tampa Bay. Boy, that got out in a heartbeat.
1: 620 WDAE. Rays had scored 14 runs in their previous eight games combined. They scored 13 on Monday. 13-9 win over the Rockies, whose loss snaps a three-game win streak. Junior Caminero, 2-for-5, the two home runs, 32 now on the season. Blue Jays and Astros.
6: First pitch, and Kirk rips one out into left field, and it's going to fly. Take a ride. Alejandro Kirk with a solo shot, and the Blue Jays take a 1-0 lead.
1: Sportsnet 590, the Fan. Blue Jays a 3-1 win over Houston. Astros' six-game win streak comes to an end. Blue Jays winning four of their last five. They allowed seven earned runs total in that five-game span. Tight one between the Pirates and the Brewers.
2: Here's a 2-0. And a swing and a ground ball up first. Fair ball. It will sneak past the sidewall and get into the right field corner. Lau is in. Reynolds is in. Valdez going to be waved home. The relay throw is late. Cut off at first. It's a bases clearing double. Spencer Horwitz knocks in three. And the Pirates lead on the road. 3-0 in Milwaukee.
1: Three-run double in the third. Tying a season high for RBI. Did it twice prior. 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The Fan. Pirates, a 4-3 win over the Brewers. Pirates pitching had 12 strikeouts on Monday, double-digit strikeouts in four of the five games on their current road trip. Pirates, a 4-3 win over the Brewers. Pirates pitching had 12 strikeouts on Monday, double-digit strikeouts in four of the five games on their current road trip. Financial system certainly going to be in the spotlight as we approach the end of the year with labor strife looming. ESPN MLB insider Jeff Passan.
7: I think if you're looking at the top, you also should probably look at the bottom. And there is, as much as the Dodgers are spending right now, there's more room for the Brewers to spend. There is more room for the Rays to spend. And I think what this all comes back to, and we're going to see this going into December when the collective bargaining agreement expires on December 1st. And Major League Baseball is pushing for a salary cap right now, and the players are fighting it vociferously. And what ends up happening is you get into this argument, do you need a salary cap? Do you not need a salary cap? Games might get missed because of this argument. To me, ultimately, what baseball should be looking for is not to necessarily constrict the ability for players to go out and make money, but it's to put the fairest system in place possible. MLB believes that's through the cap. The players believe otherwise. I think that if the Los Angeles Dodgers win a third consecutive World Series this year, Stephen A lot of owners won't be mad at it, because they feel like it just adds to this deluge, because every time the Dodgers go out and sign somebody, ugh, the Dodgers did it again. Every time the Dodgers go trade for somebody, the Dodgers again. I get it. Like, there's Dodger fatigue at this point. I think what we also have to understand is, like, baseball's a really hard thing to do. No National League team has ever won three consecutive World Series. That's an important thing for the Dodgers right now to try and do. Would be the first team since the Yankees in the late 90s and early 2000s to do so. And, you know, people were screaming about the Yankees back then. This is history repeating itself 25 years later.
1: Of course, this one came up at the trade deadline. Dodgers not spending. They did trade assets, though, to get Tarek Skubal. ESPN analyst Jessica Mendoza.
8: The pushback has been, you know, monstrous. And of course, you know, the Dodgers, the money they've spent, the talent that they have, I mean, everyone's reaction was so similar. But I think what people forget is this is a trade that was very much a realistic possibility for a lot of teams. I mean, you're talking about $9.5 million left on Tarek Skubal's deal. So this isn't the Dodgers going and spending an exuberant amount of money. It's the fact that they did have a farm system that they helped build, by the way. They took, when you look at two of the three of those prospects in River Ryan and Zaire Hope, specifically, those are two guys that they helped develop. They got in prior trades for not as much value, and they were able to go and get an arm like Tarek Skubal. So I love what Dave Roberts said, because I also agree so much with the fact that there's going to be blowback. But this is a trade that a lot of teams could have done.
1: Tarek Skubal now with the Dodgers, officially introduced on Monday as he's joined the team. He will be on the mound for the Dodgers at Wrigley on Tuesday. ESPN's Jesse Rogers.
9: It's about fitting in with a new team, right? He actually said he wants to be a chameleon. Can you imagine him trying to be a chameleon on any other team in the league? But the Dodgers kind of can be. All sorts of all-stars littering this group. He says he wants to watch how the other players, especially the pitchers, go about.

0: about their business. He's going to be a little creepy about it, he said. He's going to watch Yamamoto in his routine. Otani, when he gets back on the mound as well. And can you imagine? Tarek Skubal's never pitched at Wrigley Field. All of a sudden, tomorrow night's game got a little bit of an expensive ticket, per se. So we'll see how it all shakes down tomorrow. But he's doing a crash course. We saw him in the outfield talking to coaches, talking to the other pitchers. Of course, he has to huddle with Mark Pryor and his catchers in advance of tomorrow night. So he's trying to fit in if the two-time Cy Young Award winner can just sort of do that in a quiet manner.
1: Dodgers making the move for Skubal over the weekend. There was another slew of deals prior to the deadline on Monday. Our ESPN crew, Buster Olney, Eduardo Perez, Tim Kirchin with Kevin Connors.
2: Let's focus on the deadline today, 30-some-odd trades. Who were the big winners today, in your opinion?
3: Well, I think the big winner was, one of the big winners was the Red Sox. They went and got Adley Rutschman. Let's not forget, they were 32-46. They have since gone 28-5. They got everyone in New England buzzing about this team, and they showed again today, we are going for this. Plus, they absolutely had to add another bat to this lineup, especially behind the plate. They got four home runs from their catchers. They had a 28-year-old switch hitter who was number one overall pick, and he made the All-Star team this year. They gave up a ton to get him. I think it was worth it, given the situation.
4: How about the Guardians, what they have been able to do? Look, they have a starting rotation that has not missed a start yet. Only five guys have been able to pitch the entire season for them. And then they go add Foster Griffin, who has had a fantastic season with the Nationals. He comes in just to add length to this rotation. Now you have Parker Messick, Gavin Williams, Cantillo, Ciccone as well, and Tanner Bibee. But then you also go out and address the outfield situation as well. And when you go out and you're able to get Joe Adell to fit in beautifully in the outfield, now you're talking. You needed a right-handed guy that can hit the ball out of the ballpark, that can hit both righties and lefties. Joe Adell fits the mold for them in right field. Now you have a solid defense, a young solid defense to go at it. So the Guardians, to me, did a nice job of being able to represent in the American League Central.
2: Nipping on the heels of the Chicago White Sox, who were active as well. Buster, if the path to the National League Championship figured to run through Los Angeles, and it likely still may with the Dodgers there, who else in the National League among their competitors added to their team today?
5: Besides the Padres, Chicago Cubs. I think adding two guys to their rotation. Look, a couple weeks ago we were talking to Craig Counsell, Cubs manager, and he said it's no mystery. We need pitching, pitching, and pitching. They've had so many injuries, so to add Kevin Gausman. And now Clay Holmes today, a guy who his sinker ball is going to be a great match for that infield, the home field advantage that the Cubs have in Wrigley Field. I think there's two great ads for Chicago.
2: Winners for me, how about the Tampa Bay Rays? Freddy Peralta, Tyler Wells, yep, and Liam Hicks as well, a great hitting catcher.
5: Yeah, that's exactly right. They're getting deeper. Look, in the American League, you can reasonably dream about reaching the World Series if you added it this deadline.
3: Absolutely. I love what the Rays did with their pitching. They got six homers out of their catchers all year. Now they have a catcher who can hit the ball out of the ballpark.
1: And now we'll see how it translates on the field as we hit the stretch run for Major League Baseball. 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
10: He's like Phil Mickelson in the sense of, if you were to go back and say 10 years ago, who is the player that is most likely to have a huge media career after football or after their sporting career, you would have probably said Aaron Rodgers and Phil Mickelson. Phil Mickelson, I could have seen him sitting in that Nick Faldo chair at the Masters for the next 30 years. Aaron Rodgers, I could have seen on Monday Night Football or on Sunday Night Football, et cetera. And both of those guys have essentially made it to where that part of their career is over. And I will say, last year when Aaron Rodgers was quieter, people said, oh, this shows he's getting away from the nonsense. Today, and I give McAfee credit for having him on, because McAfee, I would have him on too, I guess, if I were him. But it just showcases that Aaron Rodgers will always be Aaron Rodgers, and it's an example of why I think having him on your roster at this point in his career is worthless.
1: 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Weekday afternoons, 3:00 Eastern time. Speaking of quarterbacks, perhaps some good news in Indianapolis. ESPN's Ben Stolak.
11: All eyes in Colts camp are on quarterback Daniel Jones, who is 7.5 months removed from the Achilles tear he suffered in November of last year. Both general manager Chris Ballard and head coach Shane Steichen tell me that they are excited, if not a little bit relieved, by how good Jones is moving around right now in training camp. Steichen in particular saying he doesn't need to adjust the training camp schedule at all for Jones' rehab. They don't need to manage his reps or take some of the rollouts out of the training camp install. No, they feel really good about where he's at and how he's moving. Now, the recovery is still in process. You know, Ballard admitted to me he's not exactly 100%. You can see him when he's moving out there. He's still ginger and learning how to trust the right foot again. And so when it comes to exploding out of the pocket on the run or really driving in those tight window throws off the back foot, it's still going to be a time. It's still going to be a ramp up for Jones. They expect more in a month, maybe 6 weeks, to see him closer to 100%. That, of course, brings us to week one of the regular season. And so Jones on a great track to play. Will we see a fully healthy Daniel Jones by week one? That's still in question, but the Colts feel wonderful about his recovery thus far.
1: Positive news for Indy, perhaps not so much in San Francisco. ESPN 49ers reporter Nick Wagoner.
12: The 49ers practiced on Monday without the services of star wide receiver Mike Evans. The team says he is dealing with a quad strain. It is not expected to be something serious, but it is worth monitoring. Evans did some work on the side today alongside a couple of other injured Niners receivers. That includes rookie DeJon Stribling, who is battling hamstring tightness, and veteran Christian Kirk, who has a calf issue. Of course, the Niners are already without Ricky Pearsall, who will have season-ending surgery on his knee in the coming weeks. That means the Niners practiced Monday without the services of all four of their projected top wideouts for 2026. The team is off on Tuesday, and we'll get a better idea of where Evans and those others stand when they return to practice on Wednesday.
1: NFL training camps in full swing. Not making a coaching change. That's next. 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
13: Coming up on the Tuesday edition of Unsportsmanlike with Chris Canty, Michelle Smallman, and me, Evan Cohen. The 49ers are dealing with another season-ending injury. I'll tell you if losing another wide receiver will impact Brock Purdy this season. It's Unsportsmanlike, 6 a.m. Eastern, right here on ESPN Radio, ESPN2, and ESPNU.
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0: you're sharing a team with the greatest player of his generation who's going to garner so much more attention than even Jason Tatum ever did when you were teammates with him. And that seemed to frustrate Jaylen Brown. And Jaylen Brown's never going to get the credit for any of this.
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1: 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Team USA went out in the round of 16 at the World Cup, unable to get past that hurdle once again. That said, Mauricio Pochettino has signed a new contract. He'll continue as manager of the U.S. men's national team. The new deal runs through the 2030 World Cup. 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
2: It's a big deal because it's continuity of the message from the top. It's continuity for a team that, while it's not as young as it was at the 2022 World Cup, it is still among the younger teams, we'll call it, on an international stage. So, yes, it's a big deal because I do think that if this is the direction that the powers that be, Cindy Parlow and friends at the U.S. Soccer Federation, believe is best for the men's national team, you absolutely have to keep the voice the same.
3: I mean, listen, I know that he became a huge star for this country during this World Cup, and we all remember the moments and him out there and the song Country Roads and all that stuff that defined this World Cup. The reality is this team really didn't get any further this World Cup when you consider the expanded World Cup than it had before. And so there's, I guess, two ways to look at this. Did you want him to come back when you feel like they should have been taking another step? But to your point, how do you expect the development if there is no continuity? And he was beloved during the run, and he really did seem to really embrace this team and this country. So it's a big deal. I'm not enough of a soccer expert to tell you if it was the right deal, but certainly it is a very big deal.
2: Amen to that.
1: A lot of deals being done around baseball's trade deadline, which came down on Monday. Padres trying to make their push for the postseason. They made moves, but then also fell to the Diamondbacks.
4: First pitch to Tawa. Swings and drives it out towards the left field corner. It's on its way and gone! Three-run homer, Tim Tawa. That's his fifth. And the Diamondbacks jump out in front 3-0.
1: Arizona Sports 98-7. 3-0 there. They beat the Padres 5-1. Diamondbacks improving to 22-11 against division opponents this season. That leads Major League Baseball. Giants a 5-1 win over the Rangers. Giants winning despite being out hit. Texas had 7 hits. Giants had 6. Third win this season when they've been out hit by their opponent.
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0: Number 5.
1: Dodgers will have the spotlight on them tonight as they roll out Tarek Skubal at Wrigley. But he'll also be trying to halt LA's 4-game losing skid swept by Boston over the weekend and the Monday game at Wrigley. 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
7: Deep drive, left center field. It's got a chance. Gone. Kevin Alcantara. His first career home run. Listen to this crowd.
0: Number 4.
1: Giants were sellers at the deadline, but they had enough offense for a win at Texas. KNBR.
8: 3-0 Giants. Jung Woo Lee drives one to deep right field. At the wall. Gone! Jung Woo's got his second home run of the night. 4-0 Giants.
0: Number 3.
1: Nothing like being clairvoyant when you're behind the mic. 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
9: Phillies don't have a grand slam still yet this season. No balls, one strike. Here's the pitch. Breaking ball swung on, hit up the alley, left center field. Going back is Lyle at the wall. It's going, and there's your grand slam as Derek Hill does it to DC again. 4-3, Phillies lead it. Derek Hill with his 9th home run of the season. It's the first grand slam of the year for the Phillies as he has turned this one around.
0: Number 2.
1: Wild one in the Bronx. Yankees rally

0: with three homers in the seventh, including New York's newest acquisition, Luis Garcia. Yes Network.
1: The 2-2. Garcia gets it away.
0: Yankees would have four in the seventh to take the lead, but in the top of the eighth, the crowd in the Bronx was a bit more quiet. Cardinals Radio Network.
2: The pitch to Burleson. A swing! There it goes! There's his third home run tonight! Unbelievable! Oh, baby, what a swing! A two-run homer for Burleson. Three home runs, six RBIs. Yes, he got his 18th home run in this series. He got it in this game. A three-homer night for him.
0: And the Cardinals rally in the eighth, retake the lead, and beat the Yankees in the Bronx. Speaking of the National League, key moves at the trade deadline, ESPN's Tim Kirchen.
3: I really like what the Padres did. Going into the deadline, they'd won 8 out of 9 games. Before that, they were seriously considering trading Mason Miller, their overwhelmingly dominant closer, and maybe other bullpen pieces. Mm-hmm. But now that they're hot, they have added. They added Robbie Ray at the trade deadline, 1.65 ERA since the beginning of June, and they added Casey Mize from the Tigers.
0: Tigers also making, of course, the big move with Tarek Skubal. He'll make his debut for the Dodgers on Tuesday. Much more on that next. SportsCenter All Night continues. It's ESPN Radio.
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1: 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We give you all the reactions from the final day of the MLB trade deadline.
22: This was one of the most heartbreaking days. They also traded Taylor Ward, and they didn't trade Trevor Rogers. It was kind of confusing.
1: Mm-hmm. We've got all the storylines as NFL training camp is in full swing.
23: And after Tom Brady, this is the guy who stabilized the franchise, got you to the playoffs. You can't judge last year. It was a mess for everybody. Everybody was hurt. But your best chance to get to the playoffs is with the Baker Mayfield.
1: Will Tariq Skubal going to the Dodgers be the final straw for CBA negotiations?
24: I understand why people are criticizing the Dodgers, but the Dodgers are just doing what they should within a system that perhaps needs changing.
1: Plus, it's a busy day of baseball in the majors.
25: And a pitch swung on, lined hard to center field straight away. Going back is Young to the track. Look it up. It's gone into the hedges, and Harper with a two-run shot to dead center.
26: I would go so far as to say pretty much everyone on ESPN Radio could beat me up, except Evan Cohen. No, I do think I could take Evan Cohen if necessary. How did he catch a straight? The reality is me and Rich Eisen are at the bottom trying not to come in last.
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2: 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ESPNF, Sirius XM Channel 80. Eyes of the baseball world will be on Wrigley Tuesday. Dodgers will be trotting out their newest ace. More on that in a moment. L.A., of course, pulling off the marquee deal leading up to the trade deadline. Baseball's deadline did pass Monday with nearly three dozen deals. Among the deals, Cubs landing Clay Holmes, Phillies add Luis Arraez, Milwaukee brings in Dustin May, Guardians acquiring Nathaniel Lowe in a trade with the Reds, Padres get in just under the wire, acquiring right-hander Casey Mize from the Tigers. Boston may have made the biggest move on Monday, adding catcher Adley Rutschman from the Orioles. But speaking of the AL East, which has seen things get rather interesting with Boston's recent run, Yankees still second in the division behind Tampa Bay. Monday in the Bronx, Cardinals build a 6-0 lead.
27: Waits on a pitch and turns on a pitch down the right field line. This ball is gone as Alec Burleson with a 2-home-run night tacks on 2 more runs for the Cardinals, and the Redbirds are now leading 6-0.
2: That was in the 4th inning, but in the 5th, Yankees hitting a pair of home runs to close within 6-3. Fast forward to the bottom of the 7th. More long balls. Pair of solo homers for the Yankees. And the guy that New York picked up as the trade deadline approached, Luis Garcia Jr.
28: The 2-2. Garcia gets it.
2: Yes, Network with the call. It would be a 4-run bottom of the 7th for the Yankees, all on home runs as they take the lead. But in the top of the 8th, the Cardinals returning the favor, making a statement of their own.
27: The pitch for Church. A swing and a long one to right field. Way back. It's a gunner! A 3-run homer for Nathan Church, and the Cardinals take the lead right back. It's 9-7 at Yankee Stadium.
25: The pitch to Burleson.
27: A swing. There it goes. There's his third home run tonight. Unbelievable. Oh, baby, what a swing. A 2-run homer for Burleson. 3 home runs. 6 RBIs. Yes, he got his 18th home run in this series. He got it in this game. A 3-homer night for him.
2: That's how it sounded on the Cardinals radio network as St. Louis pulls away for a 13-7 win in New York over the Yankees. Cardinals' first win where they allow 5 home runs. First time they've done it, in fact, since 2009 in Cincinnati. They scored 7 runs in the 8th inning to retake the lead and go on to the win, consecutive wins, in fact, for the Cardinals for the first time
0: since the All-Star break. Cardinals and Yankees combined for 10 home runs. Most combined homers in a single game in New York in Yankees history, regardless of the stadium they were playing in. Each team hitting five, Burleson hitting three of the five for the Cardinals. Yankees, as we heard, rally, but they ultimately lose at home. They're 3.5 games behind the Rays in the division. Red Sox, 5.5 back. They hold the top two wild card spots in the American League. So as for the team that in the division made the key move as the trade deadline loomed, ESPN insider Tim Kirchen says that was Boston.
3: The Red Sox were 32-46. They were hopelessly out of the pennant race, and now they've won 28 out of 33, and then they went and got Adley Rutschman today. They needed a catcher. They have four homers from their catchers all year. They get a 28-year-old switch-hitting catcher who made the All-Star game this year. They gave up a ton to get him, but they've got people at Fenway fired up again with how hot they've been, so they are going for it. I just love it when teams at the trade deadline go, we're giving up young kids. We don't care. We're trying to win this year. What a great thing.
0: Speaking of being fired up, the Dodgers and their fans are impressed at what the team did at the deadline. Dodgers picking up lefty Chris Bubich at the deadline from the Royals. Oh, they also added Tarek Skubal over the weekend.
4: I don't know if surprised would be the right word I would use. It became pretty clear what was going on, you know, later on after my start on Wednesday. Losing that game kind of felt like that was kind of it, you know, for me in Detroit. And so not surprised, but it didn't make the news any easier. I mean, I'm not gonna sit here and say I'm the big piece. They've been a pretty good baseball team without me, so I'm just gonna try and show up and kind of be a chameleon in a sense and fit right into these guys and just, you know, gel with them. You know, they've got the winning recipe. They understand what it takes to win. You know, I don't. Every team could trade for me. You know, every team could make that acquisition. I don't really sympathize with people that blame the Dodgers for anything they've done. You know, they've developed a really good organization. They draft well. They acquire talent really well. They retain talent. It's a winning organization. Now the complaints seem to be because they've won the last two World Series. You know, I don't think it was like that 3 years ago. So I don't really sympathize with people that are complaining because the Dodgers, you know, do all the right things.
0: Dodgers doing the right things in the eyes of their fans. There are those elsewhere who maintain LA's breaking baseball. Earlier on Unsportsmanlike, our guy Evan Cohen.
5: This is awesome for baseball. It's not just good for baseball. Mm-hmm. It's awesome for baseball because now everyone is either going to love the Dodgers or hate the Dodgers. And if someone were to take them down, like the Blue Jays did almost last year in the World Series, it is a massive story. Baseball should be thrilled that this is happening because it's awesome for the sport. We have the most polarizing team in all of sports right here. We are sitting here and we are complaining that the Dodgers, within the rules of the sport, added a player that is awesome while everyone else sat there and didn't add that player. That's not their fault. I don't understand why we wouldn't be more mad at a team like the Tigers, who are 2.5 games back of the wild card for trading him. You could say, well, if they don't make it to the wild card, they lose him for nothing. Okay, or you could re-sign him. And if you don't have enough to re-sign him, why is that? What are the finances around the sport? The Dodgers have done nothing wrong. They have done everything legal, moral, and ethical within the sport. People just don't like it. I'm not going to hate on the Dodgers. If you want to hate on the sport, go ahead. My team, the New York Mets, spends like the Dodgers. They do it incorrectly. They're not as smart as the Dodgers. But if my team did this, am I going to complain about it? No.
6: It's disgusting. It's annoying. And it's disgusting and annoying because it's the rich getting richer, but it's also disgusting and annoying because the Dodgers technically are doing nothing wrong. They are just better at this than everybody else, but it's not fun. If a billionaire tells you, hey, I just bought another yacht, are you like, wow, amazing, way to go? You're like, cool, rub it in. I don't have air conditioning. I don't think this is fun for other fans around Major League Baseball. The competitive balance is so out of whack. The Dodgers can get anybody they want. And then you see the return for him. You're like, that's all it took for them to get Skubal? It's just gotten out of control. And the worst part about this is it feels like a lockout is all but signed, sealed, delivered.
0: Smalls, Evan, Unsportsmanlike, weekdays, 6 a.m. Eastern here on ESPN Radio. There are the cries, though, that the Dodgers aren't good for baseball with what they've been doing. L.A. team president Andrew Friedman.
7: Passionately disagree. Again, this is about the partnership that we have with our fans who come out 50,000 large and the passion that they have for this team. The guys in that clubhouse who are doing everything they can to put us in position to win a World Series. And fortunately, through the incredible work by our scouting staff, our player development staff, our front office analytics group, all of our different departments have their fingerprints all over this. And so it's put us in position to not only be competitive here, but also to have a really strong farm system, which then puts us in position to be able to have these type conversations. And so I think it's incredible work by a lot of people that have allowed for this, and it's special, and we're not going to be flippant about this moment in time and how special this group, this era can be in the history of, you know, this incredibly storied organization, and we're going to do everything we can to keep doing what we can to win the last game of the year.
0: Dodgers using their resources over the past few days, landing a couple of more arms at the deadline. Derek Skubal, Chris Bubich, ESPN's Tim Kirkjian.
3: Well, now they have seven, maybe eight, well above average starting pitchers when everyone's healthy. Now, a bunch of guys are hurt right now, but right. What Skubal does is it allows them to take their time bringing Ohtani back. Ohtani wants to pitch again, and they want him to pitch again, but if he can't, now they have a replacement who happens to be the best pitcher in the American League. And they are so loaded when they are completely healthy. The five best ERAs in baseball since 2023.
0: Yeah.
3: Four of the five are on the Dodgers right now. That's how loaded they are. And if you want to have fun, go figure out who the top three Dodger starters are to start a playoff series and put them in order. Skubal might not even be number one. That's how good their rotation is with Yamamoto, who was a star in the World Series last year.
0: Let that sink in. Dodgers with four of the top five ERAs since 2023. For the record, the fifth one, the arm that L.A. does not have, Paul Skenes. Tarek Skubal will make his Dodgers debut tonight. He'll take the mound at Wrigley. As for Monday's matchup in Chicago, Dodgers jumped out to a three-run lead on the Cubs in the first, but
8: the four-seam, two-seam fastball. Deep drive, left center field. It's got a chance. Gone. Devin Alcantara. His first career home run. Listen to this crowd.
9: Cubs were busy over the last 24 hours prior to the start of this one. The 0-1 to Bush is drilled. Deep left center field going back. Paez, he looks up. It's gone! Just to the left of the 368 marker into the first couple of rows of the bleachers. Home run, Michael Bush. Solo shot the other way against his former team.
0: Cubs Radio Network. Cubs go on to double up the Dodgers 10-5. Dodgers' fourth consecutive loss, tied for their longest streak this season. They led 3-0 in the first inning. They lose 10-5. Cubs entered Monday 0-6 this season when trailing by at least three runs in the first inning. They get their seventh win this season when trailing by three runs or more, tied for the third most in Major League Baseball. 10-5 win over the Dodgers using the long ball to do it. Speaking of homers, the Phillies went into Monday as one of the five teams this season that had not hit a grand slam. But if you speak it into existence,
10: Phillies don't have a grand slam still yet this season. No balls, one strike. Here's the pitch. Breaking ball swung on, hit up the alley, left center field. Going back is Lyle at the wall. It's going. There's your grand slam as Derek Hill does it to DC again. 4-3, Phillies lead it. Derek Hill with his ninth home run of the season. It's the first grand slam of the year for the Phillies as he has turned this one around.
0: The Phillies taking the lead there in the seventh inning, and they'd add some insurance an inning later.
10: And the pitch
25: Swung on, lined hard to center field straight away. Going back is Young to the track. Look it up. It's gone into the hedges. And Harper with a two-run shot to dead center. Extends his hitting streak. It's his 24th home run of the season. And there's your insurance. It's 6-3 Phillies in the eighth.
0: Sports Radio 94 WIP. Phillies a 6-3 win over the Nationals. Bryce Harper with that shot in the eighth inning. Consecutive games with a home run for the first time since June 20th and 21st against the Mets. Phillies snapping a six-game losing streak in games where Aaron Nola was the starting pitcher. Well, Tarek Skubal will start and make his debut for the Dodgers on Tuesday. Another high-profile debut on Monday. That's next. SportsCenter All Night continues. It's ESPN Radio.
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34: Sophistication. 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None of these words have anything to do with Super Troopers 3.
35: 1, 2, 3, go! 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
1: 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Baseball's trade deadline passing Monday afternoon. Another big trade that we saw as we came out of the weekend. Kelsey Plum traded from L.A. to Phoenix, landing with the Mercury in the WNBA. As for moving midseason?
2: As far as, you know, midseason and things go, you know, at the end of the day, basketball is basketball. And so, I think at the end of the day, you just rely on your habits. And, you know, I've gotten to play for Nate, Team USA, and then I've also gotten to play with Ka and AT at USA as well. And then I've competed against DB, Sammy, Mac for years. So, you know, I feel very familiar. And I think at the end of the day, like, basketball is basketball. You go up, you throw it up, you go, you do what you do. You know, don't try to overcomplicate it. As far as long-term goes, you know, I don't want to sound cliche, but I'm where my feet are. You know, last night it was in Portland. Two nights ago it was in Portland, and, you know, now it's here. But that's why I'm a professional. You know, I'm paid to play basketball at the highest level.
1: Monday, Plum back from injury and seeing action for the first time since June 21st. And seeing action for the first time as a member of the Mercury.
3: Plum fakes, gets it back. Shot clock at 5. Plum, let's fly. It hits! What a debut for Kelsey Plum!
1: It was on the USA Network. Plum coming back from injury and coming off the bench. 20 points in 20 minutes. Mercury, a 5-point win over the Sky. 106-101 over Chicago. Alyssa Thomas, 19 points, 15 rebounds, 12 assists, 21st career triple-double, extending the WNBA record for most triple-doubles. Kelsey Plum, 20 points, but the Mercury certainly facing an uphill climb. Handful of games out of a playoff spot. As far as adding Plum, does that move the needle in Phoenix? ESPN analyst Monica McNutt.
4: Well, it brings in a lot of hope, but I think it's important to point out the context of this one. It's probably not just about this season. Mathematically, the Mercury would need to win just about every game they have the rest of the way to put themselves in a real position to get into the playoffs. But as Kelsey Plum was asked pregame, and she said, I want to be where my feet are. But currently, this is a bit of a gamble for the Phoenix Mercury because they're hoping that she will decide to sign with them long-term beyond just this year. The familiarity she has with Nate Tibbetts from USA Basketball, as well as Alyssa Thomas and Kalia Copper being her teammates with USA Basketball, I think matters. And postgame, Kalia Copper said she's really excited to be playing alongside Kelsey Plum again. So we'll see what happens.
1: Mercury get their fifth straight road win in Chicago. Longest streak in the history of the series. Las Vegas Aces putting it on Atlanta, winning by 22. Aces 109-87 over the Dream. Jackie Young, 28 points, 11 rebounds, 10 assists. First 25-point triple-double in Aces franchise history. Asia Wilson had 23 points. Aces with their seventh straight win against the Dream, extending their longest streak in the series history. They're the reigning champs. They've won three of the last four titles. A year ago, they went on a tear around this same time. Back to Monica McNutt.
4: You have to respect them because historically they have shown that they can do it. And I think when you look at how they were able to retain their core over the summer in a free agency that we expected to be a frenzy, Chelsea Gray, Asia Wilson, and the aforementioned Jackie Young are still as strong as ever. Now, the thing that I do question with this year's group is how deep they can go beyond their big three. I think there's a lot of pressure on them right now. But yes, now seems to be the time where we see this team begin to turn it over. One metric that I'm keeping an eye on is typically the champions are top six in defensive rating, except for what the Aces were able to do last year when they were eighth in defensive rating and still rattled off a title.
1: Aces get their seventh straight win following a loss. The team that won the title in 2024, the team not named the Aces, New York Liberty, Monday against Seattle.
5: Stewart trying to shake free and does to hit the shot.
6: That's a tough shot. That's a long defender. Ezzie Magmagor is a great defender. And Stewie's just able to create enough space and utilize her high release.
1: My 9 New York with the call. Liberty, 95-83 win over the Storm. Sabrina Ionescu, 200th career game. Only player in WNBA history to average 15 points per game, 5 rebounds, 5 assists in their first 200 games. Brandon Stewart, 24 points in the win for the Liberty. SportsCenter All Night, ESPN Radio. Our new look lineup is here. 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One of the greatest rivalries in college football doesn't happen this year, but USC Notre Dame will face each other in 2030. Trojans and Irish agreeing on a 4-year home-and-home arrangement. Earlier on ESPN Radio are Amber Wilson and Mia O'Brien.
7: A lot of different angles we can take this one from. Ultimately, for me, Kurt Cignetti will still be the head coach if he wants to be in 2030 of the Indiana Hoosiers. And so, yes, this feels like Marcus Freeman and friends. I don't even know if he'll still be in South Bend ducking Kurt Cignetti.
8: I don't know if that was part of the equation. I hadn't even thought about that angle of it, frankly. I just think it's a big deal for college football fans because you want your greatest rivalries if you're a college football fan. That's what makes college football so special, is the emotion. It is the rivalries. And you can't replace that on the NFL level. I mean, the NFL product from a football perspective is superior, right? We know it has the better athletes and all that. But at the same time, from an emotional perspective, there is nothing in this country like college football. And so rivalries are incredibly important for that component of the sport. And yes, Notre Dame can do whatever the heck it wants. And a lot of people still don't like that. But when it comes to bringing these rivalries and making sure that there's contracts in place that maintain them, I think that's important for the overall sport.
1: And the first two games of the series, 2030 and 2031, will be played in week one of the season. The 2030 matchup will be at the LA Coliseum. 2031 will be in South Bend. In 2032 and 2033, those games will land between weeks one and three. Mentioned the Golics back here at ESPN Radio. They're Notre Dame guys. As for the outlook for the Irish, Senior?
9: Their defense is loaded, not only with great talent led by Leonard Moore, the best cornerback and maybe the best defensive player in all of college football this year, but their depth is amazing, from the line to the linebackers to the secondary. So it's all right there for them. And again, they know they have to prove it. They know they didn't make the playoffs last year. They didn't. They were mad about it, but they said, "Hey, you lose two games, you're in that position."
1: It's always a high bar in South Bend with Notre Dame. 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Who won? 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
1: Kelsey Plum makes her debut for the Phoenix Mercury. 20 points in 20 minutes off the bench as they rally for the win. Phillies getting their first grand slam of the season to beat Washington. Speaking of home runs, there were 10 of them in the Bronx.
2: The pitch to Burleson. A swing! There it goes! There's his third home run tonight! Unbelievable! Oh, baby, what a swing! A two-run homer for Burleson. Three home runs, six RBIs. Yes, he got his 18th home run in this series. He got it in this game. A three-homer night for him.
1: That's how it sounded on the Cardinals radio network. Cardinals hitting five home runs. Yankees hit five, but the Cardinals put up seven runs in the eighth inning and pulled away after the Yankees had rallied to take the lead. Cardinals win it 13-7. Alec Burleson, 3-for-5, all three hits. Home runs, as you heard. He now has 18 on the season. Three homers, six RBI in the win, and after the win, spoke with Cardinals TV.
3: What was the focus tonight?
4: The starter, he's got a really good heater, so you got to time it up. And then Hill's got a really good sinker. You got to get under it. And then the last guy, a lot of the guys before me scared him off his changeup, so I got a slider to hit. But, up and down, I think we did a really good job. We battled the starter. We got him out in three innings. So any night you can do that, it's probably going to be a good night for you.
3: You put up some really great numbers in New York this season and in your career. What is it about this place?
4: Oh, I don't know. Maybe the traffic. Maybe I enjoy the traffic. I don't know.
3: Obviously, it's deadline day today, and there was a lot going on, a lot of emotions. I know your name was raised in those conversations. So was there a feeling maybe of relief, or what was the feeling in the clubhouse when it was over?
4: Yeah, definitely. Obviously, we lost some, key guys that, we really enjoy having in the locker room. But, for me personally, I want to be here. I want to help this team, through whatever this looks like over the next couple years. And I want to be here, and I want to, contribute to, a lot more wins in the future. So, I was relieved. It's nice to be here. And I love St. Louis, but, we lost some good guys, too. So, going to cheer them on from afar. But, overall, just a little relieved.
3: How fun was it, by the way, the comeback? Obviously, you don't want to lose that lead, but watching the at-bats and the battle back.
4: Yeah, definitely. Like I said, all the up and down the lineup, we did a really good job tonight. You get down and you feel like, you won the game in like the third or the fourth inning, and they come back and, we could have easily laid down, but, Churchy had some really good at-bats tonight, and obviously with Jimmy with the homer, and everybody up and down did a really good job. So, really happy for this team, and hopefully we build on it tomorrow.
3: Thanks for your time.
4: Of course, thank you.
1: Cardinals getting consecutive wins for the first time since the All-Star break. Burleson mentioning the trade deadline. More on that in a moment. He also mentioned, though, New York starter Cam Schlittler, season-low, three innings pitched. Did strike out six, gave up four hits, but tied a career high with five walks, four earned runs, gave up a home run, a two-run shot in the first inning as well. Speaking of home runs, Rays Rockies.
5: As the pitch is driven deep to left field off the bat of coming arrow, he's got two homers today at Coors Field. His first trip here has been quite successful. Homer number 32, and it's 8-1 Tampa Bay. Boy, that got out in a heartbeat.
1: 620 WDAE. Rays had scored 14 runs in their previous eight games combined. They scored 13 on Monday. 13-9 win over the Rockies, whose loss snaps a three-game win streak. Junior Caminero, 2-for-5. The two home runs, 32 now on the season. Blue Jays and Astros.
6: First pitch, and Kirk rips one out into left field, and it's going to fly. Take a ride. Alejandro Kirk with a solo shot, and the Blue Jays take a 1-0 lead.
1: Sportsnet 590, the Fan. Blue Jays a 3-1 win over Houston. Astros' six-game win streak comes to an end. Blue Jays winning four of their last five. They allowed seven earned runs total in that five-game span. Tight one between the Pirates and the Brewers.
7: Here's a 2-0.
2: And a swing and a ground ball up first. Fair ball. It will sneak past the sidewall and get into the right field corner. Lau is in. Reynolds is in. Valdez going to be waved home. The relay throw is late. Cut off at first. It's a bases clearing double. Spencer Horwitz knocks in three. And the Pirates lead on the road. 3-0 in Milwaukee.
1: Three-run double in the third, tying a season high for RBI. Did it twice prior. Sports Radio 93.7, The Fan. Pirates, a 4-3 win over the Brewers. Pirates pitching had 12 strikeouts on Monday, double-digit strikeouts in four of the five games on their current road trip. SportsCenter All Night, ESPN Radio. Dodgers are on the road. They lost at Wrigley on Monday. Tuesday, they will have Tarek Skubal on the mound. Dodgers making the big move over the weekend prior to the trade deadline, landing Skubal in their deal with the Tigers. A lot of eye-rolling around baseball, but others pointing out L.A. just working within the system that Major League Baseball has set. That financial system certainly going to be in the spotlight as we approach the end of the year with labor strife looming. ESPN MLB insider Jeff Passan.
7: I think if you're looking at the top, you also should probably look at the bottom. And there is, as much as the Dodgers are spending right now, there's more room for the Brewers to spend. There is more room for the Rays to spend. And I think what this all comes back to, and we're going to see this going into December when the collective bargaining agreement expires on December 1st. And Major League Baseball is pushing for a salary cap right now, and the players are fighting it vociferously. And what ends up happening is you get into this argument, do you need a salary cap? Do you not need a salary cap? Games might get missed because of this argument. To me, ultimately, what baseball should be looking for is not to necessarily constrict the ability for players to go out and make money, but it's to put the fairest system in place possible. MLB believes that's through the cap. The players believe otherwise. I think that if the Los Angeles Dodgers win a third consecutive World Series this year, Stephen A lot of owners won't be mad at it, because they feel like it just adds to this deluge, because every time the Dodgers go out and sign somebody, the Dodgers did it again. Every time the Dodgers go trade for somebody, the Dodgers again. I get it. Like, there's Dodger fatigue at this point. I think what we also have to understand is, like, baseball's a really hard thing to do. No National League team has ever won three consecutive World Series. That's an important thing for the Dodgers right now to try and do. Would be the first team since the Yankees in the late 90s and early 2000s to do so. And, you know, people were screaming about the Yankees back then. This is history repeating itself 25 years later.
1: Of course, this one came up at the trade deadline. Dodgers not spending. They did trade assets, though, to get Tarek Skubal. ESPN analyst Jessica Mendoza.
8: The pushback has been, you know, monstrous. And of course, you know, the Dodgers, the money they've spent, the talent that they have, I mean, everyone's reaction was so similar. But I think what people forget is this is a trade that was very much a realistic possibility for a lot of teams. I mean, you're talking about $9.5 million left on Tarek Skubal's deal. So this isn't the Dodgers going and spending an exuberant amount of money. It's the fact that they did have a farm system that they helped build, by the way. They took, when you look at two of the three of those prospects in River Ryan and Zaire Hope, specifically, those are two guys that they helped develop. They got in prior trades for not as much value, and they were able to go and get an arm like Tarek Skubal. So I love what Dave Roberts said, because I also agree so much with the fact that there's going to be blowback, but this is a trade that a lot of teams could have done.
1: Tarek Skubal now with the Dodgers, officially introduced on Monday as he joined the team. He will be on the mound for the Dodgers at Wrigley on Tuesday. ESPN's Jesse Rogers.
9: It's about fitting in with a new team, right? He actually said he wants to be a chameleon. Can you imagine him trying to be a chameleon on any other team in the league? But the Dodgers kind of can be. All sorts of all-stars littering this group. He says he wants to watch how the other players, especially the pitchers, go about their business. He's going to be a little creepy about it, he said. He's going to watch Yamamoto and his routine. Otani, when he gets back on the mound as well. And can you imagine? Tarek Skubal's never pitched at Wrigley Field. All of a sudden, tomorrow night's game got a little bit of an expensive ticket, per se. So we'll see how it all shakes down tomorrow. But he's doing a crash course. I saw him in the outfield talking to coaches, talking to the other pitchers. Of course, he has to huddle with Mark Pryor and his catchers in advance of tomorrow night. So he's trying to fit in, if the two-time Cy Young Award winner can just sort of do that in a quiet manner.
1: Dodgers making the move for Skubal over the weekend. There was another slew of deals prior to the deadline on Monday. Our ESPN crew, Buster Olney, Eduardo Perez, Tim Kirchin with Kevin Connors.
10: Let's focus on the deadline today. 30-some-odd trades. Who were the big winners today, in your opinion?
11: Well, I think the big winner was, one of the big winners was the Red Sox. They went and got Adley Rutschman. Let's not forget, they were 32-46. They have since gone 28-5. They got everyone in New England buzzing about this team, and they showed again today, we are going for this. Plus, they absolutely had to add another bat to this lineup, especially behind the plate. They got four home runs from their catchers. They had a 28-year-old switch hitter who was number one overall pick, and he made the All-Star team this year. They gave up a ton to get him. I think it was worth it, given the situation.
12: How about the Guardians, what they have been able to do? Look, they have a starting rotation that has not missed a start yet. Only five guys have been able to pitch the entire season for them. And then they go add Foster Griffin, who has had a fantastic season with the Nationals. He comes in just to add length to this rotation. Now you have Parker Messick, Gavin Williams, Cantillo, Ciccone as well, and Tanner Bibee. But then you also go out and address the outfield situation as well. And when you go out and you're able to get Joe Adele to fit in beautifully in the outfield, now you're talking. You needed a right-handed guy that can hit the ball out of the ballpark, that can hit both righties and lefties. Joe Adell fits the mold for them in right field. Now you have a solid defense, a young solid defense to go at it. So the Guardians, to me, did a nice job of being able to represent in the American League Central.
13: Nipping on the heels of the Chicago White Sox, who were active as well. Buster, if the path to the National League Championship figured to run through Los Angeles, and it likely still may with the Dodgers there, who else in the National League among their competitors added to their team today?
14: Besides the Padres, Chicago Cubs. I think adding two guys to their rotation. Look, a couple weeks ago, we were talking to Craig Counsell, Cubs manager, and he said, it's no mystery. We need pitching, pitching, and pitching. They've had so many injuries, so to add Kevin Gausman. And now Clay Holmes today, a guy who his sinker ball is going to be a great match for that infield, the home field advantage that the Cubs have in Wrigley Field. I think there's two great adds for Chicago.
13: Winners for me, how about the Tampa Bay Rays? Freddie Peralta, Tyler Wells, yep, and Liam Hicks as well, a great hitting catcher.
14: Yeah, that's exactly right. They're getting deeper. Look, in the American League, you can reasonably dream about reaching the World Series if you added it this deadline.
11: Absolutely. I love what the Rays did with their pitching. They got six homers out of their catchers all year. Now they have a catcher who can hit the ball out of the ballpark.
1: And now we'll see how it translates on the field as we hit the stretch run for Major League Baseball. 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
19: He's like Phil Mickelson in the sense of, if you were to go back and say 10 years ago, who is the player that is most likely to have a huge media career after football or after their sporting career, you would have probably said Aaron Rodgers and Phil Mickelson. Phil Mickelson, I could have seen him sitting in that Nick Faldo chair at the Masters for the next 30 years. Aaron Rodgers, I could have seen on Monday Night Football or on Sunday Night Football, et cetera. And both of those guys have essentially made it to where that part of their career is over. And I will say, last year when Aaron Rodgers was quieter, people said, oh, this shows he's getting away from the nonsense. Today, and I give McAfee credit for having him on, because McAfee, I would have him on too, I guess, if I were him. But it just showcases that Aaron Rodgers will always be Aaron Rodgers, and it's an example of why I think having him on your roster at this point in his career is worthless.
1: 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Speaking of quarterbacks, perhaps some good news in Indianapolis. ESPN's Ben Solak.
20: All eyes in Colts camp are on quarterback Daniel Jones, who is 7.5 months removed from the Achilles tear he suffered in November of last year. Both general manager Chris Ballard and head coach Shane Steichen tell me that they are excited, if not a little bit relieved, by how good Jones is moving around right now in training camp. Steichen in particular saying he doesn't need to adjust the training camp schedule at all for Jones's rehab. They don't need to manage his reps or take some of the rollouts out of the training camp install. No, they feel really good about where he's at and how he's moving. Now, the recovery is still in process. You know, Ballard admitted to me he he's not exactly 100%. You can see him when he's moving out there, still ginger and learning how to trust the right foot again. And so when it comes to exploding out of the pocket on the run or really driving in those tight window throws off the back foot, it's still going to be a time. It's still going to be a ramp up for Jones. They expect more in a month, maybe 6 weeks, to see him closer to 100%. That, of course, brings us to week one of the regular season. And so Jones on a great track to play. Will we see a fully healthy Daniel Jones by week one? That's still in question, but the Colts feel wonderful about his recovery thus far.
1: Some positive news for Indy, perhaps not so much in San Francisco. ESPN 49ers reporter Nick Wagoner.
10: The 49ers practiced on Monday without the services of star wide receiver Mike Evans. The team says he is dealing with a quad strain. It is not expected to be something serious, but it is worth monitoring. Evans did some work on the side today alongside a couple of other injured Niners receivers. That includes rookie Dejon Stribling, who is battling hamstring tightness, and veteran Christian Kirk, who has a calf issue. Of course, the Niners are already without Ricky Pearsall, who will have season-ending surgery on his knee in the coming weeks. That means the Niners practiced Monday without the services of all four of their projected top wideouts for 2026. The team is off on Tuesday, and we'll get a better idea of where Evans and those others stand when they return to practice on Wednesday.
1: NFL training camps in full swing. Not making a coaching change. That's next. SportsCenter All Night continues at ESPN Radio.
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23: It's disgusting. 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
1: 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Team USA went out in the round of 16 at the World Cup, unable to get past that hurdle once again. That said, Mauricio Pochettino has signed a new contract. He'll continue as manager of the U.S. men's national team. The new deal runs through the 2030 World Cup. 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
2: It's a big deal because it's continuity of the message from the top. It's continuity for a team that, while it's not as young as it was at the 2022 World Cup, it is still among the younger teams, we'll call it, on an international stage. So yes, it's a big deal because I do think that if this is the direction that the powers that be, Cindy Parlow and friends at the U.S. Soccer Federation, believe is best for the men's national team, you absolutely have to keep the voice the same.
3: I mean, listen, I know that he became a huge star for this country during this World Cup, and we all remember the moments and him out there and the you know, the song Country Roads and all that stuff that defined this World Cup. The reality is this team really didn't get any further this World Cup when you consider the expanded World Cup than it had before. And so there's, I guess, two ways to look at this. Did you want him to come back when you feel like they should have been taking another step? But to your point, how do you expect the development if there is no continuity? And he was beloved during the run, and he really did seem to really embrace this team and this country. So it's a big deal. I'm not enough of a soccer expert to tell you if it was the right deal, but certainly it is a very big deal.
2: Amen to that.
1: A lot of deals being done around baseball's trade deadline, which came down on Monday. Padres trying to make their push for the postseason. They made moves, but then also fell to the Diamondbacks.
4: First pitch to Tawa. Swings and drives it out towards the left field corner. It's on its way and gone! Three-run homer, Tim Tawa. That's his fifth. And the Diamondbacks jump out in front 3-0.
1: Arizona Sports 98-7. 3-0 there. They beat the Padres 5-1. Diamondbacks improving to 22-11 against division opponents this season. That leads Major League Baseball. Giants a 5-1 win over the Rangers. Giants winning despite being out hit. Texas had 7 hits. Giants had 6. Third win this season when they've been out hit by their opponent.
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0: Number 5.
1: Dodgers will have the spotlight on them tonight as they roll out Tarek Skubal at Wrigley. But he'll also be trying to halt LA's 4-game losing skid, swept by Boston over the weekend and the Monday game at Wrigley. 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
7: Deep drive, left center field. It's got a chance. Gone. Kevin Alcantara. His first career home run. Listen to this crowd.
0: Number 4.
1: Giants were sellers at the deadline, but they had enough offense for a win at Texas. KNBR.
8: 3-0 Giants. Jung Woo Lee drives one to deep right field. At the wall. Gone! Jung Woo's got his second home run of the night. 4-0 Giants.
0: Number 3.
1: Nothing like being clairvoyant when you're behind the mic. 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
9: Phillies don't have a grand slam still yet this season. No balls, one strike. Here's the pitch. Breaking ball swung on, hit up the alley, left center field. Going back is Lyle at the wall. It's going, and there's your grand slam as Derek Hill does it to D.C. again. 4-3, Phillies lead it. Derek Hill with his 9th home run of the season. It's the first grand slam of the year for the Phillies as he has turned this one around.
0: Number 2.
1: Wild one in the Bronx. Yankees rally with 3 homers in the 7th, including New York's newest acquisition, Luis Garcia. Yes Network.
10: The 2-2. Garcia gets it.
1: Yankees would have 4 in the 7th to take the lead, but in the top of the 8th, the crowd in the Bronx was a bit more quiet. Cardinals Radio Network.
8: The pitch to Burleson. A swing! There it goes! There's his 3rd home run tonight! Ah!

0: swing. A two-run homer for Burleson. Three home runs, six RBIs. Yes, he got his 18th home run in this series. He got it in this game. A three-homer night for him.
1: And the Cardinals rally in the eighth, retake the lead, and beat the Yankees in the Bronx. Speaking of the National League, key moves at the trade deadline, ESPN's Tim Kirchen.
2: I really like what the Padres did. Going into the deadline, they'd won 8 out of 9 games. Before that, they were seriously considering trading Mason Miller, their overwhelmingly dominant closer, and maybe other bullpen pieces. Mm-hmm. But now that they're hot, they have added. They added Robbie Ray at the trade deadline, 1.65 ERA since the beginning of June. And they added Casey Mize from the Tigers.
1: Tigers also making, of course, the big move with Tarek Skubal. He'll make his debut for the Dodgers on Tuesday. Much more on that next. SportsCenter All Night continues. It's ESPN Radio.
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5: 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Stuff it to 10 feet. Sam misses his putt, 22 seconds. 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
4: 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We give you all the reactions from the final day of the MLB trade deadline.
7: This was one of the most heartbreaking days. They also traded Taylor Ward, and they didn't trade Trevor Rogers. It was kind of confusing.
4: Mm-hmm. We've got all the storylines as NFL training camp is in full swing.
8: And after Tom Brady, this is the guy who stabilized the franchise, got you to the playoffs. You can't judge last year. It was a mess for everybody. Everybody was hurt. But your best chance to get to the playoffs is with the Baker Mayfield.
4: Will Tarik Skubal going to the Dodgers be the final straw for CBA negotiations?
9: I understand why people are criticizing the Dodgers, but the Dodgers are just doing what they should within a system that perhaps needs changing.
4: Plus, it's a busy day of baseball in the majors.
10: And a pitch. Swung on, lined hard to center field straight away. Going back is Young to the track. Look it up. It's gone into the hedges, and Harper with a two-run shot to dead center.
11: I would go so far as to say pretty much everyone on ESPN radio could beat me up, except Evan Cohen. 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
12: 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ESPN F, Sirius XM Channel 80. Eyes of the baseball world will be on Wrigley Tuesday. Dodgers will be trotting out their newest ace. More on that in a moment. L.A., of course, pulling off the marquee deal leading up to the trade deadline. Baseball's deadline did pass Monday with nearly three dozen deals. Among the deals, Cubs landing Clay Holmes, Phillies add Luis Arraez, Milwaukee brings in Dustin May, Guardians acquiring Nathaniel Lowe in a trade with the Reds, Padres get in just under the wire, acquiring right-hander Casey Mize from the Tigers. Boston may have made the biggest move on Monday, adding catcher Adley Rutschman from the Orioles. But speaking of the AL East, which has seen things get rather interesting with Boston's recent run, Yankees still second in the division behind Tampa Bay. Monday in the Bronx, Cardinals build a 6-0 lead.
13: Waits on a pitch and turns on a pitch down the right field line. This ball is gone as Alec Burleson with a 2-home-run night tacks on 2 more runs for the Cardinals, and the Redbirds are now leading 6-0.
12: That was in the 4th inning, but in the 5th, Yankees hitting a pair of home runs to close within 6-3. Fast forward to the bottom of the 7th. More long balls. Pair of solo homers for the Yankees. And the guy that New York picked up as the trade deadline approached, Luis Garcia Jr.
14: The 2-2. Garcia gets it right. Deep right field. Welcome to the Bronx, Luis. Yankees lead.
12: Yes, Network with the call. It would be a 4-run bottom of the 7th for the Yankees, all on home runs as they take the lead. But in the top of the 8th, the Cardinals returning the favor, making a statement of their own.
13: The pitch for Church. A swing and a long one to right field. Way back. It's a goner! A
15: three-run homer for Nathan Church, and the Cardinals take the lead right back. It's 9-7 at Yankee Stadium.
16: The pitch to Burleson.
15: A swing. There it goes. There's his third home run tonight. Unbelievable. Oh, baby, what a swing. A two-run homer for Burleson. Three home runs, six RBIs. Yes, he got his 18th home run in this series. He got it in this game. A three-homer night for him.
12: That's how it sounded on the Cardinals radio network as St. Louis pulls away for a 13-7 win in New York over the Yankees. Cardinals' first win where they allow five home runs. First time they've done it, in fact, since 2009. In Cincinnati, they scored seven runs in the eighth inning to retake the lead and go on to the win, consecutive wins, in fact, for the Cardinals for the first time since the All-Star break. Cardinals and Yankees combined for 10 home runs, most combined homers in a single game in New York in Yankees history, regardless of the stadium they were playing in. Each team hitting five, Burleson hitting three of the five for the Cardinals. Yankees, as we heard, rally, but they ultimately lose at home. They're 3.5 games behind the Rays in the division. Red Sox, 5.5 back. They hold the top two wild card spots in the American League. So as for the team that in the division made the key move as the trade deadline loomed, ESPN insider Tim Kurkjian says that was Boston.
17: The Red Sox were 32-46. They were hopelessly out of the pennant race, and now they've won 28 out of 33, and then they went and got Adley Rutschman today. They needed a catcher. They have four homers from their catchers all year. They get a 28-year-old switch-hitting catcher who made the All-Star game this year. They gave up a ton to get him, but they've got people at Fenway fired up again with how hot they've been, so they are going for it. I just love it when teams at the trade deadline go, we're giving up young kids. We don't care. We're trying to win this year. What a great thing.
12: Speaking of being fired up, the Dodgers and their fans are impressed at what the team did at the deadline. Dodgers picking up lefty Chris Bubich at the deadline from the Royals. Oh, they also added Tarek Skubal over the weekend.
18: I don't know if surprised would be the right word I would use. It became pretty clear what was going on, you know, later on after my start on Wednesday. Losing that game kind of felt like that was kind of it, you know, for me in Detroit. And so not surprised, but it didn't make the news any easier. I mean, I'm not going to sit here and say I'm the big piece. They've been a pretty good baseball team without me, so I'm just going to try and show up and kind of be a chameleon in a sense and fit right into these guys and just, you know, gel with them. You know, they've got the winning recipe. They understand what it takes to win. You know, I don't. Every team could trade for me. You know, every team could make that acquisition. I don't really sympathize with people that blame the Dodgers for anything they've done. You know, they've developed a really good organization. They draft well. They acquire talent really well. They retain talent. It's a winning organization. Now the complaints seem to be because they've won the last two World Series. You know, I don't think it was like that 3 years ago. So I don't really sympathize with people that are complaining because the Dodgers, you know, do all the right things.
12: Dodgers doing the right things in the eyes of their fans. There are those elsewhere who maintain LA's breaking baseball. Earlier on Unsportsmanlike, our guy Evan Cohen.
19: This is awesome for baseball. It's not just good for baseball. Mm-hmm. It's awesome for baseball. Because now everyone is either going to love the Dodgers or hate the Dodgers. And if someone were to take them down, like the Blue Jays did almost last year in the World Series, it is a massive story. Baseball should be thrilled that this is happening because it's awesome for the sport. We have the most polarizing team in all of sports right here. We are sitting here and we are complaining that the Dodgers, within the rules of the sport, added a player that is awesome while everyone else sat there and didn't add that player. That's not their fault. I don't understand why we wouldn't be more mad at a team like the Tigers, who are 2.5 games back of the wild card for trading him. You could say, well, if they don't make it to the wild card, they lose him for nothing. Okay, or you could re-sign him. And if you don't have enough to re-sign him, why is that? What are the finances around the sport? The Dodgers have done nothing wrong. They have done everything legal, moral, and ethical within the sport. People just don't like it. I'm not going to hate on the Dodgers. If you want to hate on the sport, go ahead. My team, the New York Mets, spends like the Dodgers. They do it incorrectly. They're not as smart as the Dodgers. But if my team did this, am I going to complain about it? No.
16: It's disgusting. It's annoying. And it's disgusting and annoying because it's the rich getting richer, but it's also disgusting and annoying because the Dodgers technically are doing nothing wrong. They are just better at this than everybody else, but it's not fun. If a billionaire tells you, hey, I just bought another yacht, are you like, wow, amazing, way to go? You're like, cool, rub it in. I don't have air conditioning. I don't think this is fun for other fans around Major League Baseball. The competitive balance is so out of whack. The Dodgers can get anybody they want. And then you see the return for him. You're like, that's all it took for them to get Scooble? It's just gotten out of control. And the worst part about this is it feels like a lockout is all but signed, sealed, delivered.
12: 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There are the cries, though, that the Dodgers aren't good for baseball with what they've been doing. L.A. team president Andrew Friedman.
20: Passionately disagree. Again, this is about the partnership that we have with our fans who come out 50,000 large and the passion that they have for this team. The guys in that clubhouse who are doing everything they can to put us in position to win a World Series. And fortunately, through the incredible work by our scouting staff, our player development staff, our front office, analytics group, all of our different departments have their fingerprints all over this. And so it's put us in position to not only be competitive here, but also to have a really strong farm system, which then puts us in position to be able to have these type conversations. And so I think it's incredible work by a lot of people that have allowed for this. And it's special, and we're not going to be flippant about this moment in time and how special this group, this era can be in the history of, you know, this incredibly storied organization. And we're going to do everything we can to keep doing what we can to win the last game of the year.
12: Dodgers using their resources over the past few days, landing a couple of more arms at the deadline. Derek Scooble, Chris Bubich, ESPN's Tim Kirkjian.
17: Well, now they have seven, maybe eight, well above average starting pitchers when everyone's healthy. Now, a bunch of guys are hurt right now, but right. What Scooble does is it allows them to take their time bringing Ohtani back. Ohtani wants to pitch again, and they want him to pitch again, but if he can't, now they have a replacement who happens to be the best pitcher in the American League. And they are so loaded when they are completely healthy. The five best ERAs in baseball since 2023.
21: Yeah.
17: Four of the five are on the Dodgers right now. That's how loaded they are. And if you want to have fun, go figure out who the top three Dodger starters are to start a playoff series and put them in order. Scooble might not even be number one. That's how good their rotation is with Yamamoto, who was a star in the World Series last year.
12: Let that sink in. Dodgers with four of the top five ERAs since 2023. For the record, the fifth one, the arm that L.A. does not have, Paul Skenes. Tarek Skubal will make his Dodgers debut tonight. He'll take the mound at Wrigley. As for Monday's matchup in Chicago, Dodgers jumped out to a three-run lead on the Cubs in the first, but
22: the four-seam, two-seam fastball. Deep drive, left center field. It's got a chance. Gone. Kevin Alcantara. His first career home run. Listen to this crowd.
23: Cubs were busy over the last 24 hours prior to the start of this one. The 0-1 to Bush is drilled. Deep left center field going back. Páez. He looks up. It's gone! Just to the left of the 368 marker into the first couple of rows in the bleachers. Home run, Michael Bush. Solo shot the other way against his former team.
12: Cubs Radio Network. Cubs go on to double up the Dodgers 10-5. Dodgers' fourth consecutive loss, tied for their longest streak this season. They led 3-0 in the first inning. They lose 10-5. Cubs entered Monday 0-6 this season when trailing by at least three runs in the first inning. They get their seventh win this season when trailing by three runs or more, tied for the third most in Major League Baseball. 10-5 win over the Dodgers using the long ball to do it. Speaking of homers, the Phillies went into Monday as one of the five teams this season that had not hit a grand slam. But if you speak it into existence,
24: Phillies don't have a grand slam still yet this season. No balls, one strike. Here's the pitch. Breaking ball swung on, hit up the alley, left center field. Going back is Lyle at the wall. It's gone. There's your grand slam as Derek Hill does it to DC again. 4-3, Phillies lead it. Derek Hill with his ninth home run of the season. It's the first grand slam of the year for the Phillies as he has turned this one around.
12: The Phillies taking the lead there in the seventh inning, and they'd add some insurance an inning later.
24: And the pitch swung on, lined hard to center field straight away. Going back is Young to the track, looking up. It's gone into the hedges, and Harper with a two-run shot to dead center. Extends his hitting streak. It's his 24th home run of the season, and there's your insurance. It's 6-3 Phillies in the eighth.
12: 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Phillies a 6-3 win over the Nationals. Bryce Harper with that shot in the eighth inning. Consecutive games with a home run for the first time since June 20th and 21st against the Mets. Phillies snapping a six-game losing streak in games where Aaron Nola was the starting pitcher. Well, Tarek Skubal will start and make his debut for the Dodgers on Tuesday. Another high-profile debut on Monday. That's next. SportsCenter All Night continues. It's ESPN Radio.
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1: 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Baseball's trade deadline passing Monday afternoon. Another big trade that we saw as we came out of the weekend. Kelsey Plum traded from L.A. to Phoenix, landing with the Mercury in the WNBA. As for moving midseason?
2: As far as, you know, midseason and things go, you know, at the end of the day, basketball's basketball. I think at the end of the day, you just rely on your habits. And, I've gotten to play for Nate, Team USA, and then I've also gotten to play with Ka and AT at USA as well. And then I've competed against DB, Sammy, Mac for years. So, you know, I feel very familiar. And I think at the end of the day, like, basketball is basketball. You go up, you throw it up, you go, you do what you do. Don't try to overcomplicate it. As far as long-term goes, you know, I don't want to sound cliche, but I'm where my feet are. Last night it was in Portland. Two nights ago it was in Portland, and, you know, now it's here. But that's why I'm a professional. You know, I'm paid to play basketball at the highest level.
1: Monday, Plum back from injury and seeing action for the first time since June 21st. And seeing action for the first time as a member of the Mercury.
3: Plum fakes, gets it back. Shot clock at 5. Plum, let's fly. It hits. What a debut for Kelsey Plum.
1: It was on the USA Network. Plum coming back from injury and coming off the bench. 20 points in 20 minutes. Mercury, a 5-point win over the Sky. 106-101 over Chicago. Alyssa Thomas, 19 points, 15 rebounds, 12 assists, 21st career triple-double, extending the WNBA record for most triple-doubles. Kelsey Plum, 20 points, but the Mercury certainly facing an uphill climb. Handful of games out of a playoff spot. As far as adding Plum, does that move the needle in Phoenix? ESPN analyst Monica McNutt.
4: Well, it brings in a lot of hope, but I think it's important to point out the context of this one. It's probably not just about this season. Mathematically, the Mercury would need to win just about every game they have the rest of the way to put themselves in a real position to get into the playoffs. But as Kelsey Plum was asked pregame, and she said, I want to be where my feet are. But currently, this is a bit of a gamble for the Phoenix Mercury because they're hoping that she will decide to sign with them long term beyond just this year. The familiarity she has with Nate Tibbetts from USA Basketball, as well as Alyssa Thomas and Kalia Copper being her teammates with USA Basketball, I think matters. And postgame, Kalia Copper says she's really excited to be playing alongside Kelsey Plum again. So we'll see what happens.
1: Mercury get their fifth straight road win in Chicago. Longest streak in the history of the series. Las Vegas Aces putting it on Atlanta, winning by 22. Aces 109-87 over the Dream. Jackie Young, 28 points, 11 rebounds, 10 assists. First 25-point triple-double in Aces franchise history. Asia Wilson had 23 points. Aces with their seventh straight win against the Dream, extending their longest streak in the series history. They're the reigning champs. They've won three of the last four titles. A year ago, they went on a tear around this same time. Back to Monica McNutt.
4: You have to respect them because historically they have shown that they can do it. And I think when you look at how they were able to retain their core over the summer in a free agency that we expected to be a frenzy, Chelsea Gray, Asia Wilson, and the aforementioned Jackie Young are still as strong as ever. Now, the thing that I do question with this year's group is how deep they can go beyond their big three. I think there's a lot of pressure on them right now. But yes, now seems to be the time where we see this team begin to turn it over. One metric that I'm keeping an eye on is typically the champions are top six in defensive rating, except for what the Aces were able to do last year when they were eighth in defensive rating and still rattled off a title.
1: Aces get their seventh straight win following a loss. The team that won the title in 2024, the team not named the Aces, New York Liberty, Monday against Seattle.
3: Stewart trying to shake free and does to hit the shot.
5: That's a tough shot. That's a long defender. Ezzie Magmagor is a great defender. And Stewie's just able to create enough space and utilize her high release.
1: My 9 New York with the call. Liberty, 95-83 win over the Storm. Sabrina Ionescu, 200th career game. Only player in WNBA history to average 15 points per game, 5 rebounds, 5 assists in their first 200 games. Brandon Stewart, 24 points in the win for the Liberty. SportsCenter All Night, ESPN Radio. Our new look lineup is here. 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One of the greatest rivalries in college football doesn't happen this year, but USC Notre Dame will face each other in 2030. Trojans and Irish agreeing on a 4-year home-and-home arrangement. 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
6: A lot of different angles we can take this one from. Ultimately, for me, Kurt Cignetti will still be the head coach if he wants to be in 2030 of the Indiana Hoosiers. And so, yes, this feels like Marcus Freeman and friends. I don't even know if he'll still be in South Bend ducking Kurt Cignetti.
7: I don't know if that was part of the equation. I hadn't even thought about that angle of it, frankly. I just think it's a big deal for college football fans because you want your greatest rivalries if you're a college football fan. That's what makes college football so special, is the emotion. It is the rivalries. And you can't replace that on the NFL level. I mean, the NFL product from a football perspective is superior, right? We know it has the better athletes and all that. But at the same time, from an emotional perspective, there is nothing in this country like college football. And so rivalries are incredibly important for that component of the sport. And yes, Notre Dame can do whatever the heck it wants. And a lot of people still don't like that. But when it comes to bringing these rivalries and making sure that there's contracts in place that maintain them, I think that's important for the overall sport.
1: And the first two games of the series, 2030 and 2031, will be played in week one of the season. The 2030 matchup will be at the LA Coliseum. 2031 will be in South Bend. In 2032 and 2033, those games will land between weeks one and three. Mentioned the Golics back here at ESPN Radio. They're Notre Dame guys. As for the outlook for the Irish, Senior?
8: Their defense is loaded, not only with great talent led by Leonard Moore, the best cornerback and maybe the best defensive player in all of college football this year, but their depth is amazing, from the line to the linebackers to the secondary. So it's all right there for them. And again, they know they have to prove it. They know they didn't make the playoffs last year. They were mad about it, but they said, hey, you lose two games, you're in that position.
1: It's always a high bar in South Bend with Notre Dame. 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Straight ahead, baseball's trade deadline. Who won? 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It's ESPN Radio.
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1: Kelsey Plum makes her debut for the Phoenix Mercury. 20 points in 20 minutes off the bench as they rally for the win. Phillies getting their first grand slam of the season to beat Washington. Speaking of home runs, there were 10 of them in the Bronx.
2: The pitch to Burleson. A swing! There it goes! There's his third home run tonight! Unbelievable! Oh, baby, what a swing! A two-run homer for Burleson. Three home runs, six RBIs. Yes, he got his 18th home run in this series. He got it in this game. A three-homer night for him.
1: That's how it sounded on the Cardinals radio network. Cardinals hitting five home runs. Yankees hit five, but the Cardinals put up seven runs in the eighth inning and pulled away after the Yankees had rallied to take the lead. Cardinals win it 13-7. Alec Burleson, 3-for-5, all three hits. Home runs, as you heard. He now has 18 on the season. Three homers, six RBI in the win, and after the win, spoke with Cardinals TV.
3: What was the focus tonight?
4: The starter, he's got a really good heater, so you got to time it up. And then Hill's got a really good sinker. You got to get under it. And then the last guy, a lot of the guys before me scared him off his changeup, so I got a slider to hit. But, up and down, I think we did a really good job. We battled the starter. We got him out in three innings. So any night you can do that, it's probably going to be a good night for you.
3: You put up some really great numbers in New York this season and in your career. What is it about this place?
4: I don't know. Maybe the traffic. Maybe I enjoy the traffic. I don't know.
3: Obviously, it's deadline day today, and there was a lot going on, a lot of emotions. I know your name was raised in those conversations. So was there a feeling maybe of relief, or what was the feeling in the clubhouse when it was over?
4: Yeah, definitely. Obviously, we lost some, key guys that, we really enjoy having in the locker room. But, for me personally, I want to be here. I want to help this team, through whatever this looks like over the next couple years. And I want to be here, and I want to, contribute to, a lot more wins in the future. So, I was relieved. It's nice to be here. And I love St. Louis, but, we lost some good guys, too. So, going to cheer them on from afar. But, overall, just a little relieved.
3: How fun was it, by the way, the comeback? Obviously, you don't want to lose that lead, but watching the at-bats and the battle back.
4: Yeah, definitely. Like I said, all the up and down the lineup, we did a really good job tonight. You get down and you feel like, you won the game in like the third or the fourth inning, and they come back and, we could have easily laid down, but, Churchy had some really good at-bats tonight, and obviously with Jimmy with the homer, and everybody up and down did a really good job. So, really happy for this team, and hopefully we build on it tomorrow.
3: Thanks for your time.
4: Of course. Thank you.
1: Cardinals getting consecutive wins for the first time since the All-Star break. Burleson mentioning the trade deadline. More on that in a moment. He also mentioned, though, New York starter Cam Schlittler, season low, three innings pitched. Did strike out six, gave up four hits, but tied a career high with five walks, four earned runs, gave up a home run, a two-run shot in the first inning as well. Speaking of home runs, Rays, Rockies.
5: As the pitch is driven deep to left field off the bat of Caminero, he's got two homers today at Coors Field. His first trip here has been quite successful. Homer number 32, and it's 8-1 Tampa Bay. Boy, that got out in a heartbeat.
1: 620 WDAE. Rays had scored 14 runs in their previous eight games combined. They scored 13 on Monday. 13-9 win over the Rockies, whose loss snaps a three-game win streak. Junior Caminero, 2-for-5. The two home runs, 32 now on the season. Blue Jays and Astros.
2: First pitch, and Kirk rips one out into left field, and it's going to fly. Take a ride, Alejandro Kirk with a solo shot, and the Blue Jays take a 1-0 lead.
1: Sportsnet 590, the Fan. Blue Jays a 3-1 win over Houston. Astros' six-game win streak comes to an end. Blue Jays winning four of their last five. They allowed seven earned runs total in that five-game span. Tight one between the Pirates and the Brewers.
6: Here's a 2-0.
2: And a swing and a ground ball up first. Fair ball. It will sneak past the sidewall and get into the right field corner. Lau is in. Reynolds is in. Valdez going to be waved home. The relay throw is late. Cut off at first. It's a bases clearing double. Spencer Horwitz knocks in three. And the Pirates lead on the road. 3-0 in Milwaukee.
1: Three-run double in the third. Tying a season high for RBI. Did it twice prior. Sports Radio 93.7. The Fan. Pirates, a 4-3 win over the Brewers. Pirates pitching had 12 strikeouts on Monday, double-digit strikeouts in four of the five games on their current road trip. SportsCenter All Night, ESPN Radio. Dodgers are on the road. They lost at Wrigley on Monday. Tuesday, they will have Tarek Skubal on the mound. Dodgers making the big move over the weekend prior to the trade deadline, landing Skubal in their deal with the Tigers. A lot of eye-rolling around baseball, but others pointing out L.A. just working within the system that Major League Baseball has set. That financial system certainly going to be in the spotlight as we approach the end of the year with labor strife looming. ESPN MLB insider Jeff Passan.
6: I think if you're looking at the top, you also should probably look at the bottom. And there is, as much as the Dodgers are spending right now, there's more room for the Brewers to spend. There is more room for the Rays to spend. And I think what this all comes back to, and we're going to see this going into December when the collective bargaining agreement expires on December 1st. And Major League Baseball is pushing for a salary cap right now, and the players are fighting it vociferously. And what ends up happening is you get into this argument, do you need a salary cap? Do you not need a salary cap? Games might get missed because of this argument. To me, ultimately, what baseball should be looking for is not to necessarily constrict the ability for players to go out and make money, but it's to put the fairest system in place possible. MLB believes that's through the cap. The players believe otherwise.
7: I think that if the Los Angeles Dodgers win a third consecutive World Series this year, Stephen A., a lot of owners won't be mad at it, because they feel like it just adds to this deluge, because every time the Dodgers go out and sign somebody, the Dodgers did it again. Every time the Dodgers go trade for somebody, the Dodgers again. I get it. Like, there's Dodger fatigue at this point. I think what we also have to understand is, like, baseball's a really hard thing to do. No National League team has ever won three consecutive World Series. That's an important thing for the Dodgers right now to try and do. Would be the first team since the Yankees in the late 90s and early 2000s to do so. And, you know, people were screaming about the Yankees back then. This is history repeating itself 25 years later.
1: Of course, this one came up at the trade deadline. Dodgers not spending. They did trade assets, though, to get Tarek Skubal. ESPN analyst Jessica Mendoza.
8: The pushback has been, you know, monstrous. And of course, you know, the Dodgers, the money they've spent, the talent that they have, I mean, everyone's reaction was so similar. But I think what people forget is this is a trade that was very much a realistic possibility for a lot of teams. I mean, you're talking about $9.5 million left on Tarek Skubal's deal. So this isn't the Dodgers going and spending an exuberant amount of money. It's the fact that they did have a farm system that they helped build, by the way. They took, when you look at two of the three of those prospects in River Ryan and Zaire Hope, specifically, those are two guys that they helped develop. They got in prior trades for not as much value, and they were able to go and get an arm like Tarek Skubal. So I love what Dave Roberts said, because I also agree so much with the fact that there's going to be blowback, but this is a trade that a lot of teams could have done.
1: Tarek Skubal now with the Dodgers, officially introduced on Monday as he's joined the team. He will be on the mound for the Dodgers at Wrigley on Tuesday. ESPN's Jesse Rogers.
9: It's about fitting in with a new team, right? He actually said he wants to be a chameleon. Can you imagine him trying to be a chameleon on any other team in the league? But the Dodgers kind of can be. All sorts of all-stars littering this group. He says he wants to watch how the other players, especially the pitchers, go about their business. He's going to be a little creepy about it, he said. He's going to watch Yamamoto and his routine. Otani, when he gets back on the mound as well. And can you imagine? Tarek Skubal's never pitched at Wrigley Field. All of a sudden, tomorrow night's game got a little bit of an expensive ticket, per se. So we'll see how it all shakes down tomorrow. But he's doing a crash course. We saw him in the outfield talking to coaches, talking to the other pitchers. Of course, he has to huddle with Mark Pryor and his catchers in advance of tomorrow night. So he's trying to fit in, if the two-time Cy Young Award winner can just sort of do that in a quiet manner.
1: Dodgers making the move for Skubal over the weekend. There was another slew of deals prior to the deadline on Monday. Our ESPN crew, Buster Olney, Eduardo Perez, Tim Kirchin with Kevin Connors.
10: Let's focus on the deadline today. 30-some-odd trades. Who were the big winners today, in your opinion?
11: Well, I think the big winner was, one of the big winners was the Red Sox. They went and got Adley Rutschman. Let's not forget, they were 32-46. They have since gone 28-5. They got everyone in New England buzzing about this team, and they showed again today, we are going for this. Plus, they absolutely had to add another bat to this lineup, especially behind the plate. They got four home runs from their catchers. They had a 28-year-old switch hitter who was number one overall pick, and he made the All-Star team this year. They gave up a ton to get him. I think it was worth it, given the situation.
12: How about the Guardians, what they have been able to do? Look, they have a starting rotation that has not missed a start yet. Only five guys have been able to pitch the entire season for them. And then they go add Foster Griffin, who has had a fantastic season with the Nationals. He comes in just to add length to this rotation. Now you have Parker Messick, Gavin Williams, Cantillo, Ciccone as well, and Tanner Bibee. But then you also go out and address the outfield situation as well. And when you go out and you're able to get Joe Adell to fit in beautifully in the outfield, now you're talking. You needed a right-handed guy that can hit the ball out of the ballpark, that can hit both righties and lefties. Joe Adell fits the mold for them in right field. Now you have a solid defense, a young solid defense to go at it. So the Guardians, to me, did a nice job of being able to represent in the American League Central.
13: Nipping on the heels of the Chicago White Sox, who were active as well. Buster, if the path to the National League Championship figured to run through Los Angeles, and it likely still may with the Dodgers there, who else in the National League among their competitors added to their team today?
14: Besides the Padres, Chicago Cubs. I think adding two guys to their rotation. Look, a couple weeks ago, we were talking to Craig Counsell, Cubs manager, and he said, it's no mystery. We need pitching, pitching, and pitching. They've had so many injuries, so to add Kevin Gausman. And now Clay Holmes today, a guy who his sinker ball is going to be a great match for that infield, the home field advantage that the Cubs have in Wrigley Field. I think there's two great adds for Chicago.
13: Winners for me, how about the Tampa Bay Rays? Freddy Peralta, Tyler Wells, yep, and Liam Hicks as well, a great hitting catcher.
14: Yeah, that's exactly right. They're getting deeper. Look, in the American League, you can reasonably dream about reaching the World Series if you added it this deadline.
11: Absolutely. I love what the Rays did with their pitching. They got six homers out of their catchers all year. Now they have a catcher who can hit the ball out of the ballpark.
1: And now we'll see how it translates on the field as we hit the stretch run for Major League Baseball. 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
19: He's like Phil Mickelson in the sense of, if you were to go back and say 10 years ago, who is the player that is most likely to have a huge media career after football or after their sporting career, you would have probably said Aaron Rodgers and Phil Mickelson. Phil Mickelson, I could have seen him sitting in that Nick Faldo chair at the Masters for the next 30 years. Aaron Rodgers, I could have seen on Monday Night Football or on Sunday Night Football, et cetera. And both of those guys have essentially made it to where that part of their career is over. And I will say, last year when Aaron Rodgers was quieter, people said, oh, this shows he's getting away from the nonsense. Today, and I give McAfee credit for having him on, because McAfee, I would have him on too, I guess, if I were him. But it just showcases that Aaron Rodgers will always be Aaron Rodgers, and it's an example of why I think having him on your roster at this point in his career is worthless.
1: 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Speaking of quarterbacks, perhaps some good news in Indianapolis, ESPN's Ben Solak.
20: All eyes in Colts camp are on quarterback Daniel Jones, who is 7.5 months removed from the Achilles tear he suffered in November of last year. Both general manager Chris Ballard and head coach Shane Steichen tell me that they are excited, if not a little bit relieved, by how good Jones is moving around right now in training camp. Steichen in particular saying he doesn't need to adjust the training camp schedule at all for Jones' rehab. They don't need to manage his reps or take some of the rollouts out of the training camp install. No, they feel really good about where he's at and how he's moving. Now, the recovery is still in process. You know, Ballard admitted to me he's not exactly 100%. You can see him when he's moving out there. He's still ginger and learning how to trust the right foot again. And so when it comes to exploding out of the pocket on the run or really driving in those tight window throws off the back foot, it's still going to be a time. It's still going to be a ramp up for Jones. They expect more in a month, maybe 6 weeks, to see him closer to 100%. That, of course, brings us to week one of the regular season. And so Jones on a great track to play. Will we see a fully healthy Daniel Jones by week one? That's still in question, but the Colts feel wonderful about his recovery thus far.
1: Some positive news for Indy, perhaps not so much in San Francisco. ESPN 49ers reporter Nick Wagoner.
0: The 49ers practiced on Monday without the services of star wide receiver Mike Evans. The team says he is dealing with a quad strain. It is not expected to be something serious, but it is worth monitoring. Evans did some work on the side today alongside a couple of other injured Niners receivers. That includes rookie DeJon Stribling, who is battling hamstring tightness, and veteran Christian Kirk, who has a calf issue. Of course, the Niners are already without Ricky Pearsall, who will have season-ending surgery on his knee in the coming weeks. That means the Niners practiced Monday without the services of all four of their projected top wideouts for 2026. The team is off on Tuesday, and we'll get a better idea of where Evans and those others stand when they return to practice on Wednesday.
1: NFL training camps in full swing. Not making a coaching change. That's next. 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
21: 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I'll tell you if losing another wide receiver will impact Brock Purdy this season. It's Unsportsmanlike, 6 a.m. Eastern, right here on ESPN Radio, ESPN2, and ESPNU.
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0: World Cup. It is still among the younger teams, we'll call it, on an international stage. So, yes, it's a big deal because I do think that if this is the direction that the powers that be, Cindy Parlow and friends at the U.S. Soccer Federation, believe is best for the men's national team, you absolutely have to keep the voice the same.
1: I mean, listen, I know that he became a huge star for this country during this World Cup, and we all remember the moments and him out there and the, you know, the song Country Roads and all that stuff that defined this World Cup. The reality is this team really didn't get any further this World Cup when you consider the expanded World Cup than it had before. And so there's, I guess, two ways to look at this. Did you want him to come back when you feel like they should have been taking another step? But to your point, how do you expect the development if there is no continuity? And he was beloved during the run, and he really did seem to really embrace this team and this country. So it's a big deal. I'm not enough of a soccer expert to tell you if it was the right deal, but certainly it is a very big deal.
0: Amen to that.
2: A lot of deals being done around baseball's trade deadline, which came down on Monday. Padres trying to make their push for the postseason. They made moves, but then also fell to the Diamondbacks.
3: First pitch to Tawa. Swings and drives it out towards the left field corner. It's on its way and gone. Three-run homer, Tim Tawa. That's his fifth. And the Diamondbacks jump out in front 3-0.
2: Arizona Sports 98-7. 3-0 there. They beat the Padres 5-1. Diamondbacks improving to 22-11 against division opponents this season. That leads Major League Baseball. Giants a 5-1 win over the Rangers. Giants winning despite being out hit. Texas had 7 hits. Giants had 6. Third win this season when they've been out hit by their opponent.
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2: Dodgers will have the spotlight on them tonight as they roll out Tarek Skubal at Wrigley. But he'll also be trying to halt L.A.'s 4-game losing skid swept by Boston over the weekend and the Monday game at Wrigley. 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
7: 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It's got a chance. Gone. Kevin Alcantara. His first career home run. 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
4: Four.
2: Giants were sellers at the deadline, but they had enough offense for a win at Texas. KNBR.
8: 3-0 Giants. Jung Woo Lee drives one to deep right field. At the wall. Gone! Jung Woo's got his second home run of the night. 4-0 Giants.
4: Number 3.
2: Nothing like being clairvoyant when you're behind the mic. 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
9: Phillies don't have a grand slam still yet this season. No balls, one strike. Here's the pitch. Breaking ball swung on, hit up the alley, left center field. Going back is Lyle at the wall. It's going. There's your grand slam as Derek Hill does it to DC again. 4-3, Phillies lead it. Derek Hill with his 9th home run of the season. It's the first grand slam of the year for the Phillies as he has turned this one around.
4: Number 2.
2: Wild one in the Bronx. Yankees rally with 3 homers in the 7th, including New York's newest acquisition, Luis Garcia. Yes, Network.
10: The 2-2. Garcia gets it.
2: Yankees would have 4 in the 7th to take the lead, but in the top of the 8th, the crowd in the Bronx was a bit more quiet. Cardinals Radio Network.
11: The pitch to Burleson. A swing! There it goes! There's his 3rd home run tonight! Unbelievable! Oh, baby, what a swing! A 2-run homer for Burleson. 3 home runs, 6 RBIs. Yes, he got his 18th home run in this series. He got it in this game. A 3-homer night for him.
2: And the Cardinals rally in the 8th, retake the lead, and beat the Yankees in the Bronx. Speaking of the National League, Key moves at the trade deadline, ESPN's Tim Kirchen.
12: I really like what the Padres did. Going into the deadline, they'd won 8 out of 9 games. Before that, they were seriously considering trading Mason Miller, their overwhelmingly dominant closer, and maybe other bullpen pieces.

0: pieces. Mm-hmm. But now that they're hot, they have added. They added Robbie Ray at the trade deadline, 1.65 ERA since the beginning of June. And they added Casey Mize from the Tigers.
1: Tigers also making, of course, the big move with Tarek Skubal. He'll make his debut for the Dodgers on Tuesday. Much more on that next. Sports Center All Night continues. It's ESPN Radio.
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23: This was one of the most heartbreaking days. They also traded Taylor Ward, and they didn't trade Trevor Rogers. It was kind of confusing.
4: Mm-hmm. We've got all the storylines as NFL training camp is in full swing.
24: And after Tom Brady, this is the guy who stabilized the franchise, got you to the playoffs. You can't judge last year. It was a mess for everybody. Everybody was hurt. But your best chance to get to the playoffs is with the Baker Mayfield.
4: Will Tarek Skubal going to the Dodgers be the final straw for CBA negotiations?
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4: Plus, it's a busy day of baseball in the majors.
26: And a pitch swung on, lined hard to center field straight away. Going back is Young to the track. Look it up. It's gone into the hedge.
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3: 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Eyes of the baseball world will be on Wrigley Tuesday. Dodgers will be trotting out their newest ace. More on that in a moment. L.A., of course, pulling off the marquee deal leading up to the trade deadline. Baseball's deadline did pass Monday with nearly three dozen deals. Among the deals, Cubs landing Clay Holmes, Phillies add Luis Arraez, Milwaukee brings in Dustin May, Guardians acquiring Nathaniel Lowe in a trade with the Reds, Padres get in just under the wire, acquiring right-hander Casey Mize from the Tigers. Boston may have made the biggest move on Monday, adding catcher Adley Rutschman from the Orioles. But speaking of the AL East, which has seen things get rather interesting with Boston's recent run, Yankees still second in the division behind Tampa Bay. Monday in the Bronx, Cardinals build a 6-0 lead.
5: Waits on a pitch and turns on a pitch down the right field line. This ball is gone as Alec Burleson with a 2-home-run night tacks on 2 more runs for the Cardinals, and the Redbirds are now leading 6-0.
3: That was in the 4th inning, but in the 5th, Yankees hitting a pair of home runs to close within 6-3. Fast forward to the bottom of the 7th. More long balls. Pair of solo homers for the Yankees. And the guy that New York picked up as the trade deadline approached, Luis Garcia Jr.
6: The 2-2. Garcia gets it right. Deep right field. Welcome to the Bronx, Luis.
3: Yes, Network with the call. It would be a 4-run bottom of the 7th for the Yankees, all on home runs as they take the lead. But in the top of the 8th, the Cardinals returning the favor, making a statement of their own.
5: The pitch for Church. A swing and a long one to right field. Way back. It's a gunner! A 3-run homer for Nathan Church, and the Cardinals take the lead right back. It's 9-7 at Yankee Stadium.
6: The pitch to Burleson.
5: A swing. There it goes. There's his third home run tonight. Unbelievable. Oh, baby, what a swing. A 2-run homer for Burleson. 3 home runs. 6 RBIs. Yes, he got his 18th home run in this series. He got it in this game. A 3-homer night for him.
3: That's how it sounded on the Cardinals radio network as St. Louis pulls away for a 13-7 win in New York over the Yankees. Cardinals' first win where they allow 5 home runs. First time they've done it, in fact, since 2009 in Cincinnati. They scored 7 runs in the 8th inning to retake the lead and go on to the win. Consecutive wins, in fact, for the Cardinals for the first time since the All-Star break. Cardinals and Yankees combined for 10 home runs. Most combined homers in a single game in New York in Yankees history, regardless of the stadium they were playing in. Each team hitting 5, Burleson hitting 3 of the 5 for the Cardinals. Yankees, as we heard, rally, but they ultimately lose at home. They're 3.5 games behind the Rays in the division. Red Sox, 5.5 back. They hold the top 2 wild card spots in the American League. So as for the team that in the division made the key move as the trade deadline loomed, ESPN insider Tim Kurkjian says that was Boston.
7: The Red Sox were 32-46. They were hopelessly out of the pennant race, and now they've won 28 out of 33, and then they went and got Adley Rutschman today. They needed a catcher. They have 4 homers from their catchers all year. They get a 28-year-old switch-hitting catcher who made the All-Star game this year. They gave up a ton to get him, but they've got people at Fenway fired up again with how hot they've been, so they are going for it. I just love it when teams at the trade deadline go, We're giving up young kids. We don't care. We're trying to win this year. What a great thing.
3: Speaking of being fired up, the Dodgers and their fans are impressed at what the team did at the deadline. Dodgers picking up lefty Chris Bubich at the deadline from the Royals. Oh, they also added Tarek Skubal over the weekend.
2: I don't know if surprised would be the right word I would use. It became pretty clear what was going on, you know, later on after my start on Wednesday. Losing that game kind of felt like that was kind of it, you know, for me in Detroit. And so not surprised, but it didn't make the news any easier. I mean, I'm not going to sit here and say I'm the big piece. They've been a pretty good baseball team without me, so I'm just going to try and show up and kind of be a chameleon in a sense and fit right into these guys and just, you know, gel with them. You know, they've got the winning recipe. They understand what it takes to win. You know, I don't. Every team could trade for me. You know, every team could make that acquisition. I don't really sympathize with people that blame the Dodgers for anything they've done. You know, they've developed a really good organization. They draft well. They acquire talent really well. They retain talent. It's a winning organization. Now the complaints seem to be because they've won the last two World Series. You know, I don't think it was like that 3 years ago. So I don't really sympathize with people that are complaining because the Dodgers, you know, do all the right things.
3: Dodgers doing the right things in the eyes of their fans. There are those elsewhere who maintain LA's breaking baseball. Earlier on Unsportsmanlike, our guy Evan Cohen.
8: This is awesome for baseball. It's not just good for baseball. Mm-hmm. It's awesome for baseball because now everyone is either going to love the Dodgers or hate the Dodgers. And if someone were to take them down, like the Blue Jays did almost last year in the World Series, it is a massive story. Baseball should be thrilled that this is happening because it's awesome for the sport. We have the most polarizing team in all of sports right here. We are sitting here and we are complaining that the Dodgers, within the rules of the sport, added a player that is awesome while everyone else sat there and didn't add that player. That's not their fault. I don't understand why we wouldn't be more mad at a team like the Tigers, who are 2.5 games back of the wild card for trading him. You could say, well, if they don't make it to the wild card, they lose him for nothing. Okay, or you could re-sign him. And if you don't have enough to re-sign him, why is that? What are the finances around the sport? The Dodgers have done nothing wrong. They have done everything legal, moral, and ethical within the sport. People just don't like it. I'm not going to hate on the Dodgers. If you want to hate on the sport, go ahead. My team, the New York Mets, spends like the Dodgers. They do it incorrectly. They're not as smart as the Dodgers. But if my team did this, am I going to complain about it? No.
9: It's disgusting. It's annoying. And it's disgusting and annoying because it's the rich getting richer, but it's also disgusting and annoying because the Dodgers technically are doing nothing wrong. They are just better at this than everybody else, but it's not fun. If a billionaire tells you, hey, I just bought another yacht, are you like, wow, amazing, way to go? You're like, cool, rub it in. I don't have air conditioning. I don't think this is fun for other fans around Major League Baseball. The competitive balance is so out of whack. The Dodgers can get anybody they want. And then you see the return for him. You're like, that's all it took for them to get Skubal? It's just gotten out of control. And the worst part about this is it feels like a lockout is all but signed, sealed, delivered.
3: Smalls, Evan, Unsportsmanlike, weekdays, 6 a.m. Eastern here on ESPN Radio. There are the cries, though, that the Dodgers aren't good for baseball with what they've been doing. LA team president Andrew Friedman.
10: Passionately disagree. Again, this is about the partnership that we have with our fans who come out 50,000 large and the passion that they have for this team. The guys in that clubhouse who are doing everything they can to put us in position to win a World Series. And fortunately, through the incredible work by our scouting staff, our player development staff, our front office, analytics group, all of our different departments have their fingerprints all over this. And so it's put us in position to not only be competitive here, but also to have a really strong farm system, which then puts us in position to be able to have these type conversations. And so I think it's incredible work by a lot of people that have allowed for this. And it's special, and we're not going to be flippant about this moment in time and how special this group, this era can be in the history of, you know, this incredibly storied organization. And we're going to do everything we can to keep doing what we can to win the last game of the year.
3: Dodgers using their resources over the past few days, landing a couple of more arms at the deadline. Tarek Skubal, Chris Bubich, ESPN's Tim Kirkjian.
7: Well, now they have seven, maybe eight, well above average starting pitchers when everyone's healthy. Now, a bunch of guys are hurt right now, but right. What Skubal does is it allows them to take their time bringing Ohtani back. Ohtani wants to pitch again, and they want him to pitch again, but if he can't, now they have a replacement who happens to be the best pitcher in the American League. And they are so loaded when they are completely healthy. The five best ERAs in baseball since 2023.
11: Yeah.
7: Four of the five are on the Dodgers right now. That's how loaded they are. And if you want to have fun, go figure out who the top three Dodger starters are to start a playoff series and put them in order. Skubal might not even be number one. That's how good their rotation is with Yamamoto, who was a star in the World Series last year.
3: Let that sink in. Dodgers with four of the top five ERAs since 2023. For the record, the fifth one, the arm that LA does not have, Paul Skenes. Tarek Skubal will make his Dodgers debut tonight. He'll take the mound at Wrigley. As for Monday's matchup in Chicago, Dodgers jumped out to a three-run lead on the Cubs in the first, but
12: the four-seam, two-seam fastball. Deep drive, left center field. It's got a chance. Gone. Kevin Alcantara, his first career home run. Listen to this crowd.
13: Cubs were busy over the last 24 hours prior to the start of this one. The 0-1 to Bush is thrilled. Deep left center field going back. Páez, he looks up. It's gone! Just to the left of the 368 marker into the first couple of rows of the bleachers. Home run, Michael Bush. Solo shot the other way against his former team.
3: Cubs Radio Network. Cubs go on to double up the Dodgers 10-5. Dodgers' fourth consecutive loss, tied for their longest streak this season. They led 3-0 in the first inning. They lose 10-5. Cubs entered Monday 0-6 this season when trailing by at least three runs in the first inning. They get their seventh win this season when trailing by three runs or more, tied for the third most in Major League Baseball. 10-5 win over the Dodgers, using the long ball to do it. Speaking of homers, the Phillies went into Monday as one of the five teams this season that had not hit a grand slam. But if you speak it into existence,
14: Phillies don't have a grand slam still yet this season. No balls, one strike. Here's the pitch. Breaking ball swung on, hit up the alley, left center field. Going back is Lyle at the wall. It's going. There's your grand slam as Derek Hill does it to DC again. 4-3, Phillies lead it. Derek Hill with his ninth home run of the season. It's the first grand slam of the year for the Phillies as he has turned this one around.
3: The Phillies taking the lead there in the seventh inning, and they'd add some insurance an inning later.
14: And the pitch swung on, lined hard to center field straight away. Going back is Young to the track. Look it up. It's gone into the hedges. And Harper with a two-run shot to dead center. Extends his hitting streak. It's his 24th home run of the season. And there's your insurance. It's 6-3 Phillies in the eighth.
3: 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Phillies a 6-3 win over the Nationals. Bryce Harper with that shot in the eighth inning. Consecutive games with a home run for the first time since June 20th and 21st against the Mets. Phillies snapping a six-game losing streak in games where Aaron Nola was the starting pitcher. Well, Tarek Skubal will start and make his debut for the Dodgers on Tuesday. Another high-profile debut on Monday. That's next. SportsCenter All Night continues. It's ESPN Radio.
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1: 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Baseball's trade deadline passing Monday afternoon. Another big trade that we saw as we came out of the weekend. Kelsey Plum traded from L.A. to Phoenix, landing with the Mercury in the WNBA. As for moving midseason?
2: As far as, you know, midseason things go, you know, at the end of the day, basketball is basketball. I think at the end of the day, you just rely on your habits. And, I've gotten to play for Nate, Team USA. And then I've also gotten to play with Ka and AT at USA as well. And then I've competed against DB, Sammy, Mac for years. So, you know, I feel very familiar. And I think at the end of the day, like, basketball is basketball. You go up, you throw it up, you go, you do what you do. Don't try to overcomplicate it. As far as long-term goes, you know, I don't want to sound cliche, but I'm where my feet are. Last night it was in Portland. Two nights ago it was in Portland, and, you know, now it's here. But that's why I'm a professional. You know, I'm paid to play basketball at the highest level.
1: Monday, Plum back from injury and seeing action for the first time since June 21st. And seeing action for the first time as a member of the Mercury.
3: Plum fakes, gets it back. Shot clock at 5. Plum, let's fly, and hits! What a debut for Kelsey Plum!
1: It was on the USA Network. Plum coming back from injury and coming off the bench. 20 points in 20 minutes. Mercury, a 5-point win over the Sky, 106-101 over Chicago. Alyssa Thomas, 19 points, 15 rebounds, 12 assists, 21st career triple-double, extending the WNBA record for most triple-doubles. Kelsey Plum, 20 points, but the Mercury is certainly facing an uphill climb. Handful of games out of a playoff spot. As far as adding Plum, does that move the needle in Phoenix? ESPN analyst Monica McNutt.
4: Well, it brings in a lot of hope, but I think it's important to point out the context of this one. It's probably not just about this season. Mathematically, the Mercury would need to win just about every game they have the rest of the way to put themselves in a real position to get into the playoffs. But as Kelsey Plum was asked pregame, and she said, I want to be where my feet are. But currently, this is a bit of a gamble for the Phoenix Mercury because they're hoping that she will decide to sign with them long term beyond just this year. The familiarity she has with Nate Tibbetts from USA Basketball, as well as Alyssa Thomas and Kalia Copper being her teammates with USA Basketball, I think matters. And postgame, Kalia Copper said she's really excited to be playing alongside Kelsey Plum again. So we'll see what happens.
1: Mercury get their fifth straight road win in Chicago. Longest streak in the history of the series. Las Vegas Aces putting it on Atlanta, winning by 22. Aces 109-87 over the Dream. Jackie Young, 28 points, 11 rebounds, 10 assists. First 25-point triple-double in Aces franchise history. Asia Wilson had 23 points. Aces with their seventh straight win against the Dream, extending their longest streak in the series history. They're the reigning champs. They've won three of the last four titles. A year ago, they went on a tear around this same time. Back to Monica McNutt.
4: You have to respect them because historically they have shown that they can do it. And I think when you look at how they were able to retain their core over the summer in a free agency that we expected to be a frenzy, Chelsea Gray, Asia Wilson, and the aforementioned Jackie Young are still as strong as ever. Now, the thing that I do question with this year's group is how deep they can go beyond their big three. I think there's a lot of pressure on them right now. But yes, now seems to be the time where we see this team begin to turn it over. One metric that I'm keeping an eye on is typically the champions are top six in defensive rating, except for what the Aces were able to do last year when they were eighth in defensive rating and still rattled off a title.
1: Aces get their seventh straight win following a loss. The team that won the title in 2024, the team not named the Aces, New York Liberty, Monday against Seattle.
3: Stewart trying to shake free and does to hit the shot.
5: That's a tough shot. That's a long defender. Ezzy Magmagor is a great defender, and Stewie's just able to create enough space and utilize her high release.
1: My 9 New York with the call. Liberty, 95-83 win over the Storm. Sabrina Ionescu, 200th career game. Only player in WNBA history to average 15 points per game, 5 rebounds, 5 assists in their first 200 games. Brianna Stewart, 24 points in the win. For the Liberty. 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One of the greatest rivalries in college football doesn't happen this year, but USC Notre Dame will face each other in 2030. Trojans and Irish agreeing on a 4-year home-and-home arrangement. 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
6: A lot of different angles we can take this one from. Ultimately, for me, Kurt Cignetti will still be the head coach if he wants to be in 2030 of the Indiana Hoosiers. And so, yes, this feels like Marcus Freeman and friends. I don't even know if he'll still be in South Bend ducking Kurt Cignetti.
7: I don't know if that was part of the equation. I hadn't even thought about that angle of it, frankly. I just think it's a big deal for college football fans because you want your greatest rivalries if you're a college football fan. That's what makes college football so special, is the emotion. It is the rivalries. And you can't replace that on the NFL level. I mean, the NFL product from a football perspective is superior, right? We know it has the better athletes and all that. But at the same time, from an emotional perspective, there is nothing in this country like college football. And so rivalries are incredibly important for that component of the sport. And yes, Notre Dame can do whatever the heck it wants. And a lot of people still don't like that. But when it comes to bringing these rivalries in, and making sure that there's contracts in place that maintain them, I think that's important for the overall sport.
1: And the first two games of the series, 2030 and 2031, will be played in week one of the season. The 2030 matchup will be at the LA Coliseum. 2031 will be in South Bend. In 2032 and 2033, those games will land between weeks one and three. Mentioned the Golics back here at ESPN Radio. They're Notre Dame guys. As for the outlook for the Irish, senior?
8: Their defense is loaded, not only with great talent led by Leonard Moore, the best cornerback and maybe the best defensive player in all of college football this year, but their depth is amazing, from the line to the linebackers to the secondary. So it's all right there for them. And again, they know they have to prove it. They know they didn't make the playoffs last year. They were mad about it, but they said, hey, you lose two games, you're in that position.
1: It's always a high bar in South Bend with Notre Dame. 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
1: Kelsey Plum makes her debut for the Phoenix Mercury. 20 points in 20 minutes off the bench as they rally for the win. Phillies getting their first grand slam of the season to beat Washington. Speaking of home runs, there were 10 of them in the Bronx.
2: The pitch to Burleson. A swing! There it goes! There's his third home run tonight! Unbelievable! Oh, baby, what a swing! A two-run homer for Burleson. Three home runs, six RBIs. Yes, he got his 18th home run in this series. He got it in this game. A three-homer night for him.
1: That's how it sounded on the Cardinals radio network. Cardinals hitting five home runs. Yankees hit five, but the Cardinals put up seven runs in the eighth inning and pulled away after the Yankees had rallied to take the lead. Cardinals win it 13-7. Alec Burleson, 3-for-5, all three hits. Home runs, as you heard. He now has 18 on the season. Three homers, six RBI in the win, and after the win, spoke with Cardinals TV.
3: What was the focus tonight?
4: The starter, he's got a really good heater, so you got to time it up. And then Hill's got a really good sinker. You got to get under it. And the last guy, a lot of the guys before me scared him off his changeup, so I got a slider to hit. But, up and down, I think we did a really good job. We battled the starter. We got him out in three innings. So any night you can do that, it's probably going to be a good night for you.
3: You put up some really great numbers in New York this season and in your career. What is it about this place?
4: Oh, I don't know. Maybe the traffic. Maybe I enjoy the traffic. I don't know.
3: Obviously, it's deadline day today, and there was a lot going on, a lot of emotions. I know your name was raised in those conversations. So was there a feeling maybe of relief, or what was the feeling in the clubhouse when it was over?
4: Yeah, definitely. Obviously, we lost some, key guys that, we really enjoy having in the locker room. But, for me personally, I want to be here. I want to help this team, through whatever this looks like over the next couple years. And I want to be here, and I want to, contribute to, a lot more wins in the future. So, I was relieved. It's nice to be here. And I love St. Louis, but, we lost some good guys, too. So, going to cheer them on from afar. But, overall, just a little relieved.
3: How fun was it, by the way, the comeback? Obviously, you don't want to lose that lead, but watching the at-bats and the battle back.
4: Yeah, definitely. Like I said, all the up and down the lineup, we did a really good job tonight. You get down and you feel like, you won the game in like the third or the fourth inning, and they come back and, we could have easily laid down, but, Churchy had some really good at-bats tonight, and obviously with Jimmy with the homer, and everybody up and down did a really good job. So, really happy for this team, and hopefully build on tomorrow.
3: Thanks for your time.
4: Of course, thank you.
1: Cardinals getting consecutive wins for the first time since the All-Star break. Burleson mentioning the trade deadline. More on that in a moment. He also mentioned, though, New York starter Cam Schlittler, season-low, three innings pitched. Did strike out six, gave up four hits, but tied a career high with five walks, four earned runs, gave up a home run, a two-run shot in the first inning as well. Speaking of home runs, Rays Rockies.
5: As the pitch is driven deep to left field off the bat of Caminero, he's got two homers today at Coors Field. His first trip here has been quite successful. Homer number 32, and it's 8-1 Tampa Bay. Boy, that got out in a heartbeat.
1: 620 WDAE. Rays had scored 14 runs in their previous eight games combined. They scored 13 on Monday. 13-9 win over the Rockies, whose loss snaps a three-game win streak. Junior Caminero, 2-for-5. The two home runs, 32 now on the season. Blue Jays and Astros.
6: First pitch, and Kirk rips one out into left field, and it's going to fly. Take a ride. Alejandro Kirk with a solo shot, and the Blue Jays take a 1-0 lead.
1: Sportsnet 590, the Fan. Blue Jays a 3-1 win over Houston. Astros' six-game win streak comes to an end. Blue Jays winning four of their last five. They allowed seven earned runs total in that five-game span. Tight one between the Pirates and the Brewers.
7: Here's a 2-0 and a swing and a ground ball up first. Fair ball. It will sneak past the sidewall and get into the right field corner. Lau is in. Reynolds is in. Valdez going to be waved home. The relay throw is late. Cut off at first. It's a bases clearing double. Spencer Horwitz knocks in three. And the Pirates lead on the road. 3-0 in Milwaukee.
1: Three-run double in the third, tying a season high for RBI. Did it twice prior. Sports Radio 93.7, The Fan. Pirates, a 4-3 win over the Brewers. Pirates pitching had 12 strikeouts on Monday, double-digit strikeouts in four of the five games on their current road trip. SportsCenter All Night, ESPN Radio. Dodgers are on the road. They lost at Wrigley on Monday. Tuesday, they will have Tarek Skubal on the mound. Dodgers making the big move over the weekend prior to the trade deadline, landing Skubal in their deal with the Tigers. A lot of eye-rolling around baseball, but others pointing out L.A. just working within the system that Major League Baseball has set. That financial system certainly going to be in the spotlight as we approach the end of the year with labor strife looming. ESPN MLB insider Jeff Passan.
8: I think if you're looking at the top, you also should probably look at the bottom. And there is, as much as the Dodgers are spending right now, there's more room for the Brewers to spend. There is more room for the Rays to spend. And I think what this all comes back to, and we're going to see this going into December when the collective bargaining agreement expires on December 1st. And Major League Baseball is pushing for a salary cap right now, and the players are fighting it vociferously. And what ends up happening is you get into this argument, do you need a salary cap? Do you not need a salary cap? Games might get missed because of this argument. To me, ultimately, what baseball should be looking for is not to necessarily constrict the ability for players to go out and make money, but it's to put the fairest system in place possible. MLB believes that's through the cap. The players believe otherwise.
9: I think that if the Los Angeles Dodgers win a third consecutive World Series this year, Stephen A., a lot of owners won't be mad at it, because they feel like it just adds to this deluge, because every time the Dodgers go out and sign somebody, the Dodgers did it again. Every time the Dodgers go trade for somebody, the Dodgers again. I get it. Like, there's Dodger fatigue at this point. I think what we also have to understand is, like, baseball's a really hard thing to do. No National League team has ever won three consecutive World Series. That's an important thing for the Dodgers right now to try and do. Would be the first team since the Yankees in the late 90s and early 2000s to do so. And, you know, people were screaming about the Yankees back then. This is history repeating itself 25 years later.
1: Of course, this one came up at the trade deadline. Dodgers not spending. They did trade assets, though, to get Tarek Skubal. ESPN analyst Jessica Mendoza.
10: The pushback has been, you know, monstrous. And of course, you know, the Dodgers, the money they've spent, the talent that they have, I mean, everyone's reaction was so similar. But I think what people forget is this is a trade that was very much a realistic possibility for a lot of teams. I mean, you're talking about $9.5 million left on Tarek Skubal's deal. So this isn't the Dodgers going and spending an exuberant amount of money. It's the fact that they did have a farm system that they helped build, by the way. They took, when you look at two of the three of those prospects in River Ryan and Zaire Hope, specifically, those are two guys that they helped develop. They got in prior trades for not as much value, and they were able to go and get an arm like Tarek Skubal. So I love what Dave Roberts said, because I also agree so much with the fact that there's going to be blowback. But this is a trade that a lot of teams could have done.
1: Tarek Skubal now with the Dodgers, officially introduced on Monday as he's joined the team. He will be on the mound for the Dodgers at Wrigley on Tuesday. ESPN's Jesse Rogers.
11: It's about fitting in with a new team, right? He actually said he wants to be a chameleon. Can you imagine him trying to be a chameleon on any other team in the league? But the Dodgers kind of can be. All sorts of all-stars littering this group. He says he wants to watch how the other players, especially the pitchers, go about their business. He's going to be a little creepy about it, he said. He's going to watch Yamamoto and his routine. Otani, when he gets back on the mound as well. And can you imagine? Tarek Skubal's never pitched at Wrigley Field. All of a sudden, tomorrow night's game got a little bit of an expensive ticket, per se. So we'll see how it all shakes down tomorrow. But he's doing a crash course. We saw him in the outfield talking to coaches, talking to the other pitchers. Of course, he has to huddle with Mark Pryor and his catchers in advance of tomorrow night. So he's trying to fit in, if the two-time Cy Young Award winner can just sort of do that in a quiet manner.
1: Dodgers making the move for Skubal over the weekend. There was another slew of deals prior to the deadline on Monday. Our ESPN crew, Buster Olney, Eduardo Perez, Tim Kirchin with Kevin Connors.
12: Let's focus on the deadline today. 30-some-odd trades. Who were the big winners today, in your opinion?
13: Well, I think the big winner was, one of the big winners was the Red Sox. They went and got Adley Rutschman. Let's not forget, they were 32-46. They have since gone 28-5. They got everyone in New England buzzing about this team, and they showed again today, we are going for this. Plus, they absolutely had to add another bat to this lineup, especially behind the plate. They got four home runs from their catchers. They had a 28-year-old switch hitter who was one number one overall pick, and he made the All-Star team this year. They gave up a ton to get him. I think it was worth it, given the situation.
14: How about the Guardians, what they have been able to do? Look, they have a starting rotation that has not missed a start yet. Only five guys have been able to pitch the entire season for them. And then they go add Foster Griffin, who has had a fantastic season with the Nationals. He comes in just to add length to this rotation. Now you have Parker Messick, Gavin Williams, Cantillo, Ciccone as well, and Tanner Bibee. But then you also go out and address the outfield situation as well. And when you go out and you're able to get Joe Adell to fit in beautifully in the outfield, now you're talking. You needed a right-handed guy that can hit the ball out of the ballpark, that can hit both righties and lefties. Joe Adell fits the mold for them in right field. Now you have a solid defense, a young solid defense to go at it. So the Guardians, to me, did a nice job of being able to represent in the American League Central.
15: Nipping on the heels of the Chicago White Sox, who were active as well. Buster, if the path to the National League Championship figured to run through Los Angeles, and it likely still may with the Dodgers there, who else in the National League among their competitors added to their team today?
16: Besides the Padres, Chicago Cubs. I think adding two guys to their rotation. Look, a couple weeks ago, we were talking to Craig Counsell, Cubs manager, and he said, it's no mystery. We need pitching, pitching, and pitching. They've had so many injuries, so to add Kevin Gausman. And now Clay Holmes today, a guy who his sinker ball is going to be a great match for that infield, the home field advantage that the Cubs have in Wrigley Field. I think there's two great adds for Chicago.
15: Winners for me, how about the Tampa Bay Rays? Freddy Peralta, Tyler Wells, yep, and Liam Hicks as well, a great hitting catcher.
16: Yeah, that's exactly right. They're getting deeper. Look, in the American League, you can reasonably dream about reaching the World Series if you added it this deadline.
13: Absolutely. I love what the Rays did with their pitching. They got six homers out of their catchers all year. Now they have a catcher who can hit the ball out of the ballpark.
1: And now we'll see how it translates on the field as we hit the stretch run for Major League Baseball. 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
21: He's like Phil Mickelson in the sense of, if you were to go back and say 10 years ago, who is the player that is most likely to have a huge media career after football or after their sporting career, you would have probably said Aaron Rodgers and Phil Mickelson. Phil Mickelson, I could have seen him sitting in that Nick Faldo chair at the Masters for the next 30 years. Aaron Rodgers, I could have seen on Monday Night Football or on Sunday Night Football, etc. And both of those guys have essentially made it to where that part of their career is over. And I will say, last year when Aaron Rodgers was quieter, people said, oh, this shows he's getting away from the nonsense. Today, and I give McAfee credit for having him on, because McAfee, I would have him on too, I guess, if I were him. But it just showcases that Aaron Rodgers will always be Aaron Rodgers, and it's an example of why I think having him on your roster at this point in his career is worthless.
1: 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Speaking of quarterbacks, perhaps some good news in Indianapolis, ESPN's Ben Solak.
22: All eyes in Colts camp are on quarterback Daniel Jones, who is 7.5 months removed from the Achilles tear he suffered in November of last year. Both general manager Chris Ballard and head coach Shane Steichen tell me that they are excited, if not a little bit relieved, by how good Jones is moving around right now in training camp. Steichen in particular saying he doesn't need to adjust the training camp schedule at all for Jones' rehab. They don't need to manage his reps or take some of the rollouts out of the training camp install. No, they feel really good about where he's at and how he's moving. Now, the recovery is still in process. You know, Ballard admitted to me he's not exactly 100%. You can see him when he's moving out there. He's still ginger and learning how to trust the right foot again. And so when it comes to exploding out of the pocket on the run or really driving in those tight window throws off the back foot, it's still going to be a time. It's still going to be a ramp up for Jones. They expect more in a month, maybe 6 weeks, to see him closer to 100%. That, of course, brings us to week one of the regular season. And so Jones on a great track to play. Will we see a fully healthy Daniel Jones by week one? That's still in question, but the Colts feel wonderful about his recovery thus far.
1: Some positive news for Indy, perhaps not so much in San Francisco. ESPN 49ers reporter Nick Wagoner.
0: The 49ers practiced on Monday without the services of star wide receiver Mike Evans. The team says he is dealing with a quad strain. It is not expected to be something serious, but it is worth monitoring. Evans did some work on the side today alongside a couple of other injured Niners receivers. That includes rookie DeJon Stribling, who is battling hamstring tightness, and veteran Christian Kirk, who has a calf issue. Of course, the Niners are already without Ricky Pearsall, who will have season-ending surgery on his knee in the coming weeks. That means the Niners practiced Monday without the services of all four of their projected top wideouts for 2026. The team is off on Tuesday, and we'll get a better idea of where Evans and those others stand when they return to practice on Wednesday.
1: NFL training camps in full swing. Not making a coaching change. That's next. SportsCenter All Night continues at ESPN Radio.
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1: 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Team USA went out in the round of 16 at the World Cup, unable to get past that hurdle once again. That said, Mauricio Pochettino has signed a new contract. He'll continue as manager of the U.S. men's national team. The new deal runs through the 2030 World Cup. 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
2: It's a big deal because it's continuity of the message from the top. It's continuity for a team.

0: really didn't get any further this World Cup when you consider the expanded World Cup than it had before. And so there's, I guess, two ways to look at this. Did you want him to come back when you feel like they should have been taking another step? But to your point, how do you expect the development if there is no continuity? And he was beloved during the run, and he really did seem to really embrace this team and this country. So it's a big deal. I'm not enough of a soccer expert to tell you if it was the right deal, but certainly it is a very big deal.
1: Amen to that.
2: A lot of deals being done around baseball's trade deadline, which came down on Monday. Padres trying to make their push for the postseason. They made moves, but then also fell to the Diamondbacks.
3: First pitch to Tawa. Swings and drives it out towards the left field corner. It's on its way and gone. Three-run homer, Tim Tawa. That's his fifth. And the Diamondbacks jump out in front 3-0.
2: Arizona Sports 98-7. 3-0 there. They beat the Padres 5-1. Diamondbacks improving to 22-11 against division opponents this season. That leads Major League Baseball. Giants a 5-1 win over the Rangers. Giants winning despite being out hit. Texas had 7 hits. Giants had 6. Third win this season when they've been out hit by their opponent.
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2: Dodgers will have the spotlight on them tonight as they roll out Tarek Skubal and Wrigley. But he'll also be trying to halt LA's 4-game losing skid swept by Boston over the weekend and the Monday game at Wrigley. 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
7: 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It's got a chance. Gone. Kevin Alcantara. His first career home run. 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
2: Giants were sellers at the deadline, but they had enough offense for a win at Texas. KNBR.
8: 3-0 Giants. Jung Woo Lee drives one to deep right field. At the wall. Gone! Jung Woo's got his second home run of the night. 4-0 Giants.
4: Number 3.
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9: Phillies don't have a grand slam still yet this season. No balls, one strike. Here's the pitch. Breaking ball swung on, hit up the alley, left center field. Going back is Lyle at the wall. It's going. There's your grand slam as Derek Hill does it to DC again. 4-3, Phillies lead it. Derek Hill with his 9th home run of the season. It's the first grand slam of the year for the Phillies as he has turned this one around.
4: Number 2.
2: Wild one in the Bronx. Yankees rally with 3 homers in the 7th, including New York's newest acquisition, Luis Garcia. Yes, Network.
10: The 2-2. Garcia gets it.
2: Yankees would have 4 in the 7th to take the lead, but in the top of the 8th, the crowd in the Bronx was a bit more quiet. Cardinals Radio Network.
8: The pitch to Burleson. A swing! There it goes! There's his 3rd home run tonight! Unbelievable! Oh, baby, what a swing! A 2-run homer for Burleson. 3 home runs, 6 RBIs. Yes, he got his 18th home run in this series. He got it in this game. A 3 homer night for him.
2: And the Cardinals rally in the 8th, retake the lead and beat the Yankees in the Bronx. Speaking of the National League, key moves at the trade deadline, ESPN's Tim Kirchen.
11: I really like what the Padres did. Going into the deadline, they'd won 8 out of 9 games. Before that, they were seriously considering trading Mason Miller, their overwhelmingly dominant closer, and maybe other bullpen pieces. Mm-hmm. But now that they're hot, they have added. They added Robbie Ray at the trade deadline, 1.65 ERA since the beginning of June. And they added Casey Mize from the Tigers.
2: Tigers also making, of course, the big move with Tarek Skubal. He'll make his debut for the Dodgers on Tuesday. Much more on that next. SportsCenter All Night continues. It's ESPN Radio.
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13: This was one of the most heartbreaking days. They also traded Taylor Ward, and they didn't trade Trevor Rogers. It was kind of confusing.
0: Mm-hmm. We've got all the storylines as NFL training camp is in full swing.
14: And after Tom Brady, this is the guy who stabilized the franchise, got you to the playoffs. You can't judge last year. It was a mess for everybody. Everybody was hurt. But your best chance to get to the playoffs is with the Baker Mayfield.
0: Will Tariq Skubal going to the Dodgers be the final straw for CBA negotiations?
15: I understand why people are criticizing the Dodgers, but the Dodgers are just doing what they should within a system that perhaps needs changing.
0: Plus, it's a busy day of baseball in the majors.
16: And a pitch swung on, lined hard to center field straight away. Going back is Young to the track. Look it up. It's gone into the hedges, and Harper with a two-run shot to dead center.
17: I would go so far as to say pretty much everyone on ESPN Radio could beat me up, except Evan Cohen. 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
18: How did he catch a straight?
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18: 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ESPNF, Sirius XM Channel 80. Eyes of the baseball world will be on Wrigley Tuesday. Dodgers will be trotting out their newest ace. More on that in a moment. L.A., of course, pulling off the marquee deal leading up to the trade deadline. Baseball's deadline did pass Monday with nearly three dozen deals. Among the deals, Cubs landing Clay Holmes, Phillies add Luis Arraez, Milwaukee brings in Dustin May, Guardians acquiring Nathaniel Lowe in a trade with the Reds, Padres get in just under the wire, acquiring right-hander Casey Mize from the Tigers. Boston may have made the biggest move on Monday, adding catcher Adley Rutschman from the Orioles. But speaking of the AL East, which has seen things get rather interesting with Boston's recent run, Yankees still second in the division behind Tampa Bay. Monday in the Bronx, Cardinals build a 6-0 lead.
19: Waits on a pitch and turns on a pitch down the right field line. This ball is gone as Alec Burleson with a 2-home-run night tacks on 2 more runs for the Cardinals, and the Redbirds are now leading 6-0.
18: That was in the 4th inning, but in the 5th, Yankees hitting a pair of home runs to close within 6-3. Fast forward to the bottom of the 7th. More long balls. Pair of solo homers for the Yankees. And the guy that New York picked up as the trade deadline approached, Luis Garcia Jr.
20: The 2-2. Garcia gets it right. Deep right field. Welcome to the Bronx, Luis.
18: Yes, Network with the call. It would be a 4-run bottom of the 7th for the Yankees, all on home runs as they take the lead. But in the top of the 8th, the Cardinals returning the favor, making a statement of their own.
19: The pitch for Church. A swing and a long one to right field. Way back. It's a gunner. A 3-run homer for Nathan Church, and the Cardinals take the lead right back. It's 9-7 at Yankee Stadium.
21: The pitch to Burleson.
19: A swing. There it goes. There's his third home run tonight. Unbelievable. Oh, baby, what a swing. A 2-run homer for Burleson. 3 home runs. 6 RBIs. Yes, he got his 18th home run in this series. He got it in this game. A 3-homer night for him.
18: That's how it sounded on the Cardinals radio network as St. Louis pulls away for a 13-7 win in New York over the Yankees. Cardinals' first win where they allow 5 home runs. First time they've done it, in fact, since 2009 in Cincinnati. They scored 7 runs in the 8th inning to retake the lead and go on to the win. Consecutive wins, in fact, for the Cardinals for the first time since the All-Star break. Cardinals and Yankees combined for 10 home runs. Most combined homers in a single game in New York in Yankees history, regardless of the stadium they were playing in. Each team hitting 5, Burleson hitting 3 of the 5 for the Cardinals. Yankees, as we heard, rally, but they ultimately lose at home. They're 3.5 games behind the Rays in the division. Red Sox, 5.5 back. They hold the top 2 wild card spots in the American League. So as for the team that in the division made the key move as the trade deadline loomed, ESPN insider Tim Kirchen says that was Boston.
22: The Red Sox were 32-46. They were hopelessly out of the pennant race, and now they've won 28 out of 33, and then they went and got Adley Rutschman today. They needed a catcher. They have 4 homers from their catchers all year. They get a 28-year-old switch-hitting catcher who made the All-Star game this year. They gave up a ton to get him, but they've got people at Fenway fired up again with how hot they've been, so they are going for it. I just love it when teams at the trade deadline go, we're giving up young kids. We don't care. We're trying to win this year. What a great thing.
18: Speaking of being fired up, the Dodgers and their fans are impressed at what the team did at the deadline. Dodgers picking up lefty Chris Bubich at the deadline from the Royals. Oh, they also added Tarek Skubal over the weekend.
23: I don't know if surprised would be the right word I would use. It became pretty clear what was going on, you know, later on after my start on Wednesday. Losing that game kind of felt like the like that was kind of it, you know, for me in Detroit. And yeah, so not surprised, but it didn't make the news any easier. I mean, I'm not going to sit here and say I'm the big piece. They've been a pretty good baseball team without me, so I'm just going to try and show up and kind of be a chameleon in a sense and fit right into these guys and just, you know, gel with them. You know, they've got the winning recipe. They understand what it takes to win. You know, I don't. Every team could trade for me. You know, every team could make that acquisition. I don't really sympathize with people that blame the Dodgers for anything they've done. You know, they've developed a really good organization. They draft well. They acquire talent really well. They retain talent. It's a winning organization. Now the complaints seem to be because they've won the last two World Series. You know, I don't think it was like that 3 years ago. So I don't really sympathize with people that are complaining because the Dodgers, you know, do all the right things.
18: Dodgers doing the right things in the eyes of their fans. There are those elsewhere who maintain LA's breaking baseball. Earlier on Unsportsmanlike, our guy Evan Cohen.
1: This is awesome for baseball. It's not just good for baseball. Mm-hmm. It's awesome for baseball. Because now everyone is either going to love the Dodgers or hate the Dodgers. And if someone were to take them down, like the Blue Jays did almost last year in the World Series, it is a massive story. Baseball should be thrilled that this is happening because it's awesome for the sport. We have the most polarizing team in all of sports right here. We are sitting here and we are complaining that the Dodgers, within the rules of the sport, added a player that is awesome while everyone else sat there and didn't add that player. That's not their fault. I don't understand why we wouldn't be more mad at a team like the Tigers, who are 2.5 games back of the wild card for trading him. You could say, well, if they don't make it to the wild card, they lose him for nothing. Okay, or you could re-sign him. And if you don't have enough to re-sign him, why is that? What are the finances around the sport? The Dodgers have done nothing wrong. They have done everything legal, moral, and ethical within the sport. People just don't like it. I'm not going to hate on the Dodgers. If you want to hate on the sport, go ahead. My team, the New York Mets, spends like the Dodgers. They do it incorrectly. They're not as smart as the Dodgers. But if my team did this, am I going to complain about it? No.
2: It's disgusting. It's annoying. And it's disgusting and annoying because it's the rich getting richer, but it's also disgusting and annoying because the Dodgers technically are doing nothing wrong. They are just better at this than everybody else, but it's not fun. If a billionaire tells you, hey, I just bought another yacht, are you like, wow, amazing, way to go? You're like, cool, rub it in. I don't have air conditioning. I don't think this is fun for other fans around Major League Baseball. The competitive balance is so out of whack. The Dodgers can get anybody they want. And then you see the return for him. You're like, that's all it took for them to get Scooble? It's just gotten out of control. And the worst part about this is it feels like a lockout is all but signed, sealed, delivered.
18: 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There are the cries, though, that the Dodgers aren't good for baseball with what they've been doing. LA team president Andrew Friedman.
3: Passionately disagree. Again, this is about the partnership that we have with our fans who come out 50,000 large and the passion that they have for this team. The guys in that clubhouse who are doing everything they can to put us in position to win a World Series. And fortunately, through the incredible work by our scouting staff, our player development staff, our front office, analytics group, all of our different departments have their fingerprints all over this. And so it's put us in position to not only be competitive here, but also to have a really strong farm system, which then puts us in position to be able to have these type conversations. And so I think it's incredible work by a lot of people that have allowed for this, and it's special, and we're not gonna be flippant about this moment in time and how special this group, this era can be in the history of, you know, this incredibly storied organization, and we're going to do everything we can to keep doing what we can to win the last game of the year.
18: Dodgers using their resources over the past few days, landing a couple of more arms at the deadline. Tarek Skubal, Chris Bubich, ESPN's Tim Kirkjian.
22: Well, now they have 7, maybe 8, well above average starting pitchers when everyone's healthy. Now, a bunch of guys are hurt right now, but right. What Skubal does is it allows them to take their time bringing Ohtani back. Ohtani wants to pitch again, and they want him to pitch again, but if he can't, now they have a replacement who happens to be the best pitcher in the American League. And they are so loaded when they are completely healthy. The five best ERAs in baseball since 2023.
4: Yeah.
22: Four of the five are on the Dodgers right now. That's how loaded they are. And if you want to have fun, go figure out who the top three Dodger starters are to start a playoff series and put them in order. Skubal might not even be number one. That's how good their rotation is with Yamamoto, who was a star in the World Series last year.
18: Let that sink in. Dodgers with four of the top five ERAs since 2023. For the record, the fifth one, the arm that L.A. does not have, Paul Skenes. Tarek Skubal will make his Dodgers debut tonight. He'll take the mound at Wrigley. As for Monday's matchup in Chicago, Dodgers jumped out to a three-run lead on the Cubs in the first, but
5: the four-seam, two-seam fastball. Deep drive, left center field. It's got a chance. Gone. Kevin Alcantara. His first career home run. Listen to this crowd.
7: Cubs were busy over the last 24 hours prior to the start of this one. The 0-1 to Bush is drilled. Deep left center field going back. Páez. He looks up. It's gone. Just to the left of the 368 marker into the first couple of rows in the bleachers. Home run, Michael Bush. Solo shot the other way against his former team.
18: Cubs Radio Network. Cubs go on to double up the Dodgers 10-5. Dodgers' fourth consecutive loss, tied for their longest streak this season. They led 3-0 in the first inning. They lose 10-5. Cubs entered Monday 0-6 this season when trailing by at least three runs in the first inning. They get their seventh win this season when trailing by three runs or more, tied for the third most in Major League Baseball. 10-5 win over the Dodgers using the long ball to do it. Speaking of homers, the Phillies went into Monday as one of the five teams this season that had not hit a grand slam. But if you speak it into existence,
21: Phillies don't have a grand slam still yet this season. No balls, one strike. Here's the pitch. Breaking ball swung on, hit up the alley, left center field. Going back is Lyle at the wall. It's going, and there's your grand slam as Derek Hill does it to D.C. again. 4-3, Phillies lead it. Derek Hill with his ninth home run of the season. It's the first grand slam of the year for the Phillies as he has turned this one around.
18: The Phillies taking the lead there in the seventh inning, and they'd add some insurance an inning later.
21: And the pitch swung on, lined hard to center field straight away. Going back is Young to the track. Look it up. It's gone into the hedges. And Harper with a two-run shot to dead center. Extends his hitting streak. It's his 24th home run of the season. And there's your insurance. It's 6-3 Phillies in the eighth.
18: 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Phillies a 6-3 win over the Nationals. Bryce Harper with that shot in the eighth inning. Consecutive games with a home run for the first time since June 20th and 21st against the Mets. Phillies snapping a six-game losing streak in games where Aaron Nola was the starting pitcher. Well, Tarek Skubal will start and make his debut for the Dodgers on Tuesday. Another high-profile debut on Monday. That's next. SportsCenter All Night continues. 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
1: 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Baseball's trade deadline passing Monday afternoon. Another big trade that we saw as we came out of the weekend. Kelsey Plum traded from L.A. to Phoenix, landing with the Mercury in the WNBA. As for moving midseason?
2: As far as, you know, midseason and things go, you know, at the end of the day, basketball is basketball. I think at the end of the day, you just rely on your habits. And, I've gotten to play for Nate, Team USA, and then I've also gotten to play with Ka and AT at USA as well. And then I've competed against DB, Sammy, Mac for years. So, you know, I feel very familiar. And I think at the end of the day, like, basketball is basketball. You go up, you throw it up, you go, you do what you do. Don't try to overcomplicate it. As far as long-term goes, you know, I don't want to sound cliche, but I'm where my feet are. Last night it was in Portland. Two nights ago it was in Portland, and, you know, now it's here. But that's why I'm a professional. You know, I'm paid to play basketball at the highest level.
1: Monday, Plum back from injury and seeing action for the first time since June 21st. And seeing action for the first time as a member of the Mercury.
3: Plum fakes, gets it back. Shot clock at 5. Plum, let's fly. It hits! What a debut for Kelsey Plum!
1: It was on the USA Network. Plum coming back from injury and coming off the bench. 20 points in 20 minutes. Mercury, a 5-point win over the Sky. 106-101 over Chicago. Alyssa Thomas, 19 points, 15 rebounds, 12 assists, 21st career triple-double, extending the WNBA record for most triple-doubles. Kelsey Plum, 20 points, but the Mercury certainly facing an uphill climb. Handful of games out of a playoff spot. As far as adding Plum, does that move the needle in Phoenix? ESPN analyst Monica McNutt.
4: Well, it brings in a lot of hope, but I think it's important to point out the context of this one. It's probably not just about this season. Mathematically, the Mercury would need to win just about every game they have the rest of the way to put themselves in a real position to get into the playoffs. But as Kelsey Plum was asked pregame, and she said, I want to be where my feet are. But currently, this is a bit of a gamble for the Phoenix Mercury because they're hoping that she will decide to sign with them long-term beyond just this year. The familiarity she has with Nate Tibbetts from USA Basketball, as well as Alyssa Thomas and Kalia Copper being her teammates with USA Basketball, I think matters. And postgame, Kalia Copper said she's really excited to be playing alongside Kelsey Plum again. So we'll see what happens.
1: Mercury get their fifth straight road win in Chicago. Longest streak in the history of the series. Las Vegas Aces putting it on Atlanta, winning by 22. Aces 109-87 over the Dream. Jackie Young, 28 points, 11 rebounds, 10 assists. First 25-point triple-double in Aces franchise history. Asia Wilson had 23 points. Aces with their seventh straight win against the Dream, extending their longest streak in the series history. They're the reigning champs. They've won three of the last four titles. A year ago, they went on a tear around this same time. Back to Monica McNutt.
4: You have to respect them because historically they have shown that they can do it. And I think when you look at how they were able to retain their core over the summer in a free agency that we expected to be a frenzy, Chelsea Gray, Asia Wilson, and the aforementioned Jackie Young are still as strong as ever. Now, the thing that I do question with this year's group is how deep they can go beyond their big three. I think there's a lot of pressure on them right now. But yes, now seems to be the time where we see this team begin to turn it over. One metric that I'm keeping an eye on is typically the champions are top six in defensive rating, except for what the Aces were able to do last year when they were eighth in defensive rating and still rattled off a title.
1: Aces get their seventh straight win following a loss. The team that won the title in 2024, the team not named the Aces, New York Liberty, Monday against Seattle.
5: Stewart trying to shake free and does to hit the shot.
6: That's a tough shot. That's a long defender. Ezzie Magmagor is a great defender. And Stewie's just able to create enough space and utilize her high release.
1: My Nine New York with the call. Liberty, 95-83 win over the Storm. Sabrina Ionescu, 200th career game. Only player in WNBA history to average 15 points per game, 5 rebounds, 5 assists in their first 200 games. Brandon Stewart, 24 points in the win. For the Liberty. 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One of the greatest rivalries in college football doesn't happen this year, but USC Notre Dame will face each other in 2030. Trojans and Irish agreeing on a 4-year home-and-home arrangement. 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
7: A lot of different angles we can take this one from. Ultimately, for me, Kurt Cignetti will still be the head coach if he wants to be in 2030 of the Indiana Hoosiers. And so, yes, this feels like Marcus Freeman and friends. I don't even know if he'll still be in South Bend ducking Kurt Cignetti.
8: I don't know if that was part of the equation. I hadn't even thought about that angle of it, frankly. I just think it's a big deal for college football fans because you want your greatest rivalries if you're a college football fan. That's what makes college football so special, is the emotion. It is the rivalries. And you can't replace that on the NFL level. I mean, the NFL product from a football perspective is superior, right? We know it has the better athletes and all that. But at the same time, from an emotional perspective, there is nothing in this country like college football. And so rivalries are incredibly important for that component of the sport. And yes, Notre Dame can do whatever the heck it wants. And a lot of people still don't like that. But when it comes to bringing these rivalries and making sure that there's contracts in place that maintain them, I think that's important for the overall sport.
1: And the first two games of the series, 2030 and 2031, will be played in week one of the season. The 2030 matchup will be at the LA Coliseum. 2031 will be in South Bend. In 2032 and 2033, those games will land between weeks one and three. Mentioned the Golics back here at ESPN Radio. They're Notre Dame guys. As for the outlook for the Irish, Senior?
9: Their defense is loaded, not only with great talent led by Leonard Moore, the best cornerback and maybe the best defensive player in all of college football this year, but their depth is amazing, from the line to the linebackers to the secondary. So it's all right there for them. And again, they know they have to prove it. They know they didn't make the playoffs last year. They didn't. They were mad about it, but they said, "Hey, you lose two games, you're in that position."
1: It's always a high bar in South Bend with Notre Dame. 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
1: Kelsey Plum makes her debut for the Phoenix Mercury. 20 points in 20 minutes off the bench as they rally for the win. Phillies getting their first grand slam of the season to beat Washington. Speaking of home runs, there were 10 of them in the Bronx.
2: The pitch to Burleson. A swing! There it goes! There's his third home run tonight! Unbelievable! Oh, baby, what a swing! A two-run homer for Burleson. Three home runs, six RBIs. Yes, he got his 18th home run in this series. He got it in this game. A three-homer night for him.
1: That's how it sounded on the Cardinals radio network. Cardinals hitting five home runs. Yankees hit five, but the Cardinals put up seven runs in the eighth inning and pulled away after the Yankees had rallied to take the lead. Cardinals win it 13-7. Alec Burleson, 3-for-5, all three hits, home runs, as you heard. He now has 18 on the season. Three homers, six RBI in the win, and after the win, spoke with Cardinals TV.
3: What was the focus tonight?
4: The starter, he's got a really good heater, so you got to time it up. And then Hill's got a really good sinker. You got to get under it. And then the last guy, a lot of the guys before me scared him off his changeup, so I got a slider to hit. But, up and down, I think we did a really good job. We battled the starter. We got him out in three innings. So any night you can do that, it's probably going to be a good night for you.
3: You put up some really great numbers in New York this season and in your career. What is it about this place?
4: Oh, I don't know. Maybe the traffic. Maybe I enjoy the traffic. I don't know.
3: Obviously, it's deadline day today, and there was a lot going on, a lot of emotions. I know your name was raised in those conversations. So was there a feeling maybe of relief, or what was the feeling in the clubhouse when it was over?
4: Yeah, definitely. Obviously, we lost some, key guys that, we really enjoy having in the locker room. But, for me personally, I want to be here. I want to help this team, through whatever this looks like over the next couple years. And I want to be here, and I want to, contribute to, a lot more wins in the future. So, I was relieved. It's nice to be here. And then I love St. Louis, but, we lost some good guys, too. So going to cheer them on from afar. But, overall, just a little relieved.
3: How fun was it, by the way, the comeback? Obviously, you don't want to lose that lead, but watching the at-bats and the battle back.
4: Yeah, definitely. Like I said, all the up and down the lineup, we did a really good job tonight. You get down and you feel like, you won the game in like the third or the fourth inning, and they come back and, we could have easily laid down, but, Churchy had some really good at-bats tonight, and obviously with Jimmy with the homer, and everybody up and down did a really good job. So, really happy for this team, and hopefully we build on it tomorrow.
3: Thanks for your time.
4: Of course. Thank you.
1: Cardinals getting consecutive wins for the first time since the All-Star break. Burleson mentioning the trade deadline. More on that in a moment. He also mentioned, though, New York starter Cam Schlittler, season low, three innings pitched. Did strike out six, gave up four hits, but tied a career high with five walks, four earned runs, gave up a home run, a two-run shot in the first inning as well. Speaking of home runs, Rays Rockies.
5: As the pitch is driven deep to left field off the bat of Caminero, he's got two homers today at Coors Field. His first trip here has been quite successful. Homer number 32, and it's 8-1 Tampa Bay. Boy, that got out in a heartbeat.
1: 620 WDAE. Rays had scored 14 runs in their previous eight games combined. They scored 13 on Monday. 13-9 win over the Rockies, whose loss snaps a three-game win streak. Junior Caminero, 2-for-5. The two home runs, 32 now on the season. Blue Jays and Astros.
2: First pitch, and Kirk rips one out into left field, and it's going to fly. Take a ride. Alejandro Kirk with a solo shot, and the Blue Jays take a 1-0 lead.
1: Sportsnet 590, the Fan. Blue Jays a 3-1 win over Houston. Astros' six-game win streak comes to an end. Blue Jays winning four of their last five. They allowed seven earned runs total in that five-game span. Tight one between the Pirates and the Brewers.
6: Here's a 2-0 and a swing and a ground ball up first. Fair ball. It will sneak past the sidewall and get into the right field corner. Lau is in. Reynolds is in. Valdez going to be waved home. The relay throw is late. Cut off at first. It's a bases clearing double. Spencer Horwitz knocks in three. And the Pirates lead on the road. 3-0 in Milwaukee.
1: Three-run double in the third. Tying a season high for RBI. Did it twice prior. 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The Fan. Pirates, a 4-3 win over the Brewers. Pirates pitching had 12 strikeouts on Monday, double-digit strikeouts in four of the five games on their current road trip. SportsCenter All Night, ESPN Radio. Dodgers are on the road. They lost at Wrigley on Monday. Tuesday, they will have Tarek Skubal on the mound. Dodgers making the big move over the weekend prior to the trade deadline, landing Skubal in their deal with the Tigers. A lot of eye-rolling around baseball, but others pointing out L.A. just working within the system that Major League Baseball has set. That financial system certainly going to be in the spotlight as we approach the end of the year with labor strife looming. ESPN MLB insider Jeff Passan.
7: I think if you're looking at the top, you also should probably look at the bottom. And there is, as much as the Dodgers are spending right now, there's more room for the Brewers to spend. There is more room for the Rays to spend. And I think what this all comes back to, and we're going to see this going into December when the collective bargaining agreement expires on December 1st. And Major League Baseball is pushing for a salary cap right now, and the players are fighting it vociferously. And what ends up happening is you get into this argument, do you need a salary cap? Do you not need a salary cap? Games might get missed because of this argument. To me, ultimately, what baseball should be looking for is not to necessarily constrict the ability for players to go out and make money, but it's to put the fairest system in place possible. MLB believes that's through the cap. The players believe otherwise.
8: I think that if the Los Angeles Dodgers win a third consecutive World Series this year, Stephen A., a lot of owners won't be mad at it, because they feel like it just adds to this deluge, because every time the Dodgers go out and sign somebody, the Dodgers did it again. Every time the Dodgers go trade for somebody, the Dodgers again. I get it. Like, there's Dodger fatigue at this point. I think what we also have to understand is, like, baseball's a really hard thing to do. No National League team has ever won three consecutive World Series. That's an important thing for the Dodgers right now to try and do. Would be the first team since the Yankees in the late 90s and early 2000s to do so. And, you know, people were screaming about the Yankees back then. This is history repeating itself 25 years later.
1: Of course, this one came up at the trade deadline. Dodgers not spending. They did trade assets, though, to get Tarek Skubal. ESPN analyst Jessica Mendoza.
9: The pushback has been, you know, monstrous. And of course, you know, the Dodgers, the money they've spent, the talent that they have, I mean, everyone's reaction was so similar. But I think what people forget is this is a trade that was very much a realistic possibility for a lot of teams. I mean, you're talking about $9.5 million left on Tarek Skubal's deal. So this isn't the Dodgers going and spending an exuberant amount of money. It's the fact that they did have a farm system that they helped build, by the way. They took, when you look at two of the three of those prospects in River Ryan and Zaire Hope, specifically, those are two guys that they helped develop. They got in prior trades for not as much value, and they were able to go and get an arm like Tarek Skubal. So I love what Dave Roberts said, because I also agree so much with the fact that there's going to be blowback. But this is a trade that a lot of teams could have done.
1: Tarek Skubal now with the Dodgers, officially introduced on Monday as he's joined the team. He will be on the mound for the Dodgers at Wrigley on Tuesday. ESPN's Jesse Rogers.
10: It's about fitting in with a new team, right? He actually said he wants to be a chameleon. Can you imagine him trying to be a chameleon on any other team in the league? But the Dodgers kind of can be. All sorts of all-stars littering this group. He says he wants to watch how the other players, especially the pitchers, go about their business. He's going to be a little creepy about it, he said. He's going to watch Yamamoto and his routine. Otani, when he gets back on the mound as well. And can you imagine? Tarek Skubal's never pitched at Wrigley Field. All of a sudden, tomorrow night's game got a little bit of an expensive ticket, per se. So we'll see how it all shakes down tomorrow. But he's doing a crash course. We saw him in the outfield talking to coaches, talking to the other pitchers. Of course, he has to huddle with Mark Pryor and his catchers in advance of tomorrow night. So he's trying to fit in, if the two-time Cy Young Award winner can just sort of do that in a quiet manner.
1: Dodgers making the move for Skubal over the weekend. There was another slew of deals prior to the deadline on Monday. Our ESPN crew, Buster Olney, Eduardo Perez, Tim Kirchin with Kevin Connors.
11: Let's focus on the deadline today. 30-some-odd trades. Who were the big winners today, in your opinion?
12: Well, I think the big winner was, one of the big winners was the Red Sox. They went and got Adley Rutschman. Let's not forget, they were 32-46. They have since gone 28-5. They got everyone in New England buzzing about this team, and they showed again today, we are going for this. Plus, they absolutely had to add another bat to this lineup, especially behind the plate. They got four home runs from their catchers. They had a 28-year-old switch hitter who was number one overall pick, and he made the All-Star team this year. They gave up a ton to get him. I think it was worth it, given the situation.
13: How about the Guardians, what they have been able to do? Look, they have a starting rotation that has not missed a start yet. Only five guys have been able to pitch the entire season for them. And then they go add Foster Griffin, who has had a fantastic season with the Nationals. He comes in just to add length to this rotation. Now you have Parker Messick, Gavin Williams, Cantillo, Ciccone as well, and Tanner Bibee. But then you also go out and address the outfield situation as well. And when you go out and you're able to get Joe Adell to fit in beautifully in the outfield, now you're talking. You needed a right-handed guy that can hit the ball out of the ballpark, that can hit both righties and lefties. Joe Adell fits the mold for them in right field. Now you have a solid defense, a young solid defense to go at it. So the Guardians, to me, did a nice job of being able to represent in the American League Central.
14: Nipping on the heels of the Chicago White Sox, who were active as well. Buster, if the path to the National League Championship figured to run through Los Angeles, and it likely still may with the Dodgers there, who else in the National League among their competitors added to their team today?
15: Besides the Padres, Chicago Cubs. I think adding two guys to their rotation. Look, a couple weeks ago we were talking to Craig Counsell, Cubs manager, and he said it's no mystery. We need pitching, pitching, and pitching. They've had so many injuries, so to add Kevin Gausman. And now Clay Holmes today, a guy who his sinker ball is going to be a great match for that infield, the home field advantage that the Cubs have in Wrigley Field. I think there's two great ads for Chicago.
14: Winners for me, how about the Tampa Bay Rays? Freddy Peralta, Tyler Wells, yep, and Liam Hicks as well, a great hitting catcher.
15: Yeah, that's exactly right. They're getting deeper. Look, in the American League, you can reasonably dream about reaching the World Series if you added it this deadline.
12: Absolutely. I love what the Rays did with their pitching. They got six homers out of their catchers all year. Now they have a catcher who can hit the ball out of the ballpark.
1: And now we'll see how it translates on the field as we hit the stretch run for Major League Baseball. 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
20: He's like Phil Mickelson in the sense of, if you were to go back and say 10 years ago, who is the player that is most likely to have a huge media career after football or after their sporting career, you would have probably said Aaron Rodgers and Phil Mickelson. Phil Mickelson, I could have seen him sitting in that Nick Faldo chair at the Masters for the next 30 years. Aaron Rodgers, I could have seen on Monday Night Football or on Sunday Night Football, et cetera. And both of those guys have essentially made it to where that part of their career is over. And I will say, last year when Aaron Rodgers was quieter, people said, oh, this shows he's getting away from the nonsense. Today, and I give McAfee credit for having him on, because McAfee, I would have him on too, I guess, if I were him. But it just showcases that Aaron Rodgers will always be Aaron Rodgers, and it's an example of why I think having him on your roster at this point in his career is worthless.
1: 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Speaking of quarterbacks, perhaps some good news in Indianapolis, ESPN's Ben Solak.
21: All eyes in Colts camp are on quarterback Daniel Jones, who is 7.5 months removed from the Achilles tear he suffered in November of last year. Both general manager Chris Ballard and head coach Shane Steichen tell me that they are excited, if not a little bit relieved, by how good Jones is moving around right now in training camp. Steichen in particular saying he doesn't need to adjust the training camp schedule at all for Jones' rehab. They don't need to manage his reps or take some of the rollouts out of the training camp install. No, they feel really good about where he's at and how he's moving. Now, the recovery is still in process. You know, Ballard admitted to me he's not exactly 100%. You can see him when he's moving out there, still ginger and learning how to trust the right foot again. And so when it comes to exploding out of the pocket on the run or really driving in those tight window throws off the back foot, it's still going to be a time. It's still going to be a ramp up for Jones. They expect more in a month, maybe 6 weeks, to see him closer to 100%. That, of course, brings us to week one of the regular season. And so Jones is on a great track to play. Will we see a fully healthy Daniel Jones by week one? That's still in question, but the Colts feel wonderful about his recovery thus far.
1: Some positive news for Indy, perhaps not so much in San Francisco. ESPN 49ers reporter Nick Wagoner.
0: The 49ers practiced on Monday without the services of star wide receiver Mike Evans. The team says he is dealing with a quad strain. It is not expected to be something serious, but it is worth monitoring. Evans did some work on the side today alongside a couple of other injured Niners receivers. That includes rookie DeJon Stribling, who is battling hamstring tightness, and veteran Christian Kirk, who has a calf issue. Of course, the Niners are already without Ricky Pearsall, who will have season-ending surgery on his knee in the coming weeks. That means the Niners practiced Monday without the services of all four of their projected top wideouts for 2026. The team is off on Tuesday, and we'll get a better idea of where Evans and those others stand when they return to practice on Wednesday.
1: NFL training camps in full swing. Not making a coaching change. That's next. 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
3: Coming up on the Tuesday edition of Unsportsmanlike with Chris Canty, Michelle Swoman, and me, Evan Cohen. The 49ers are dealing with another season-ending injury. I'll tell you if losing another wide receiver will impact Brock Purdy this season. It's Unsportsmanlike, 6 a.m. Eastern, right here on ESPN Radio, ESPN2, and ESPNU.
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1: 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Team USA went out in the round of 16 at the World Cup, unable to get past that hurdle once again. That said, Mauricio Pochettino has signed a new contract. He'll continue as manager of the U.S. men's national team. The new deal runs through the 2030 World Cup. 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
2: It's a big deal because it's continuity of the message from the top. It's continuity for a team that, while it's not as young as it was at the 2022 World Cup, it is still among the younger teams, we'll call it, on an international stage. So, yes, it's a big deal because I do think that if this is the direction that the powers that be, Cindy Parlow and friends at the U.S. Soccer Federation, believe is best for the men's national team, you absolutely have to keep the voice the same.
3: I mean, listen, I know that he became a huge star for this country during this World Cup, and we all remember the moments and him out there and the song Country Roads and all that stuff that defined this World Cup. The reality is this team really didn't.

0: which came down on Monday. Padres trying to make their push for the postseason. They made moves, but then also fell to the Diamondbacks.
1: First pitch to Tawa. Swings and drives it out towards the left field corner. It's on its way and gone! Three-run homer, Tim Tawa. That's his fifth. And the Diamondbacks jump out in front 3-0.
0: Arizona Sports 98-7. 3-0 there. They beat the Padres 5-1. Diamondbacks improving to 22-11 against division opponents this season. That leads Major League Baseball. Giants a 5-1 win over the Rangers. Giants winning despite being out hit. Texas had 7 hits. Giants had 6. Third win this season when they've been out hit by their opponent.
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3: How good is that? Are you ready to take?
2: Number 5.
0: Dodgers will have the spotlight on them tonight as they roll out Tarek Skubal at Wrigley. But he'll also be trying to halt LA's 4-game losing skid, swept by Boston over the weekend and the Monday game at Wrigley. 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
5: 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It's got a chance. Gone. Kevin Alcantara. His first career home run. 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
2: Number 4.
0: Giants were sellers at the deadline, but they had enough offense for a win at Texas. KNBR.
6: 3-0 Giants. Jung Woo Lee drives one to deep right field. At the wall. Gone! Jung Woo's got his second home run of the night. 4-0 Giants.
2: Number 3.
0: Nothing like being clairvoyant when you're behind the mic. 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
7: Phillies don't have a grand slam still yet this season. No balls, one strike. Here's the pitch. Breaking ball swung on, hit up the alley, left center field. Going back is Lyle at the wall. It's going. There's your grand slam as Derek Hill does it to DC again. 4-3, Phillies lead it. Derek Hill with his ninth home run of the season. It's the first grand slam of the year for the Phillies as he has turned this one around.
2: Number 2.
0: Wild one in the Bronx. Yankees rally with 3 homers in the 7th, including New York's newest acquisition, Luis Garcia. Yes, Network.
8: The 2-2. Garcia gets it.
0: Yankees would have 4 in the 7th to take the lead, but in the top of the 8th, the crowd in the Bronx was a bit more quiet. Cardinals Radio Network.
6: The pitch to Burleson. A swing! There it goes! There's his third home run tonight! Unbelievable! Oh, baby, what a swing! A 2-run homer for Burleson. 3 home runs, 6 RBIs. Yes, he got his 18th home run in this series. He got it in this game. A 3-homer night for him.
0: And the Cardinals rally in the 8th, retake the lead and beat the Yankees in the Bronx. Speaking of the National League, key moves at the trade deadline, ESPN's Tim Kirchen.
9: I really like what the Padres did. Going into the deadline, they'd won 8 out of 9 games. Before that, they were seriously considering trading Mason Miller, their overwhelmingly dominant closer, and maybe other bullpen pieces. Mm-hmm. But now that they're hot, they have added. They added Robbie Ray at the trade deadline, 1.65 ERA since the beginning of June, and they added Casey Mize from the Tigers.
0: Padres adding a couple of quality starters for a run at the wild card. That's going to do it for SportsCenter All Night. I'm Jay Reynolds. It's Tuesday, August 4th. Unsportsmanlike is next. It's ESPN Radio.
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22: It's dead on. Okay, welcome to the show. 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Along with Michelle Smallman, Courtney Cronin in for Chris Canty, Evan Cohen with you. Good morning, everybody. At last check, and obviously the trade deadline has passed Major League Baseball, 40 trades yesterday.
21: Ooh.
22: Oh, that's like heaven.
21: For you.
22: Oh, 40. Well, I'm not going to sit here and lie. After a while, some of these random relievers getting traded, I'm like, I don't know who this guy is. I'm going to be honest with you. I mean, the main ones, obviously, you know, but there were so many of them
21: Lots of trades.
22: I felt like everyone else, when I do this with the NBA, of like, boy, this must be brutal. When I'm talking about like the 14th man on the Pelicans get traded for a 2029 second round pick, conditional pick, as a matter of fact. Smalls, Court, good morning, everybody.
21: Morning. Good morning. Is this the best way for you to start your day by listening to The Killers as
22: that
21: we come in?
22: That song specifically, yeah. Yeah, that's my favorite one.
21: The way I saw your face light up, Ev, I was like, this is going to be a great show for Evan Cohen.
22: Just one of the greatest songs ever made.
23: I really like you cosplaying as a disc jockey. I think you'd be great at that.
21: Get his Casey Kasem on?
23: Not as a disc jockey. You are a radio host. But I'd love to see you as, you know, on a classic alternative station. I think you'd be good at that. You have a ton of time in your schedule, I know, to fit this tired job.
2: I do, actually. Like I would like another job, as a matter of fact. Yeah, to do this, to do the 105.5 The Miz fake station. For those who don't know what 105.5 The Miz is, the bit on the show, Smalls one day, as you heard kind of there, was talking about Jacob Mizorowski, the awesome pitcher for the Brewers, arguably the best pitcher in the sport, throwing 105.5. Like, as in miles per hour.
11: Yes.
2: And she kept referring to him as The Miz and 105.5. And I'm like, that's a radio station.
11: It is.
2: That's a classic rock station.
11: You know who I met once? Delilah. Do you guys remember Delilah?
2: Oh, yeah,
23: of course. The voice of our generation.
11: Yes.
23: Soothing Sunday nights.
2: That's fascinating?
11: She was there. I met her at an ice skating rink in New York City. When I was...
2: Like, she was making an appearance, or you recognized her?
11: So, I was living in Connecticut at the time, producing for ESPN Radio, and my girlfriends from college, because Connecticut and New York City are close, are like, why don't we fly in to New York City? You can take the train in, and we'll do a girls' holiday weekend. Okay. And I was like, amazing. So, I put together the itinerary, all the fun holiday going abouts in the city, and one of them was one of the ice skating rinks in, I believe, Central Park. And we are out there on the ice, and all of a sudden, the PA starts talking, and they're like, and, you know, make sure and stop by and see Delilah. We're like, oh, Delilah, like from our childhood, who would dedicate songs to lovers. And so we went over there and we got in line, and I stood in line with Cindy Lauper, and I met Delilah.
2: Why did Cindy Lauper stand in line?
11: I think she buried the lead there, Michelle. I think she knew Delilah and wanted to say hello. And so we stood with Cindy Lauper and chatted her up. Couldn't have been cooler. And met Delilah, who also couldn't have been cooler. And she signed personalized photos to us. And I still have mine.
2: You know what's crazy? As you're saying this, I've realized something. To my knowledge, I've never looked her up.
11: Delilah?
2: Don't know what she looks like. Don't know her background.
11: You kind of don't need to. She transcends what you need. Like, she transcends having to know what she looks like.
2: But don't you think in 2026...
23: Her voice is so iconic. Yes. That you don't even need to know what her face looks
2: like. Don't you think, like, today, in today's day and age, people that exclusively listen to us on the radio, thank you, at no point, if they've listened to us for the last 3 years here on ESPN Radio, again, thank you, thank you, thank you.
11: Have Googled us?
2: Yeah, have Googled us?
11: Yeah, you probably have.
2: Delilah, we've listened to for 40 years.
11: Now's the time. Give it a Google.
2: I'm nervous.
11: Don't be nervous.
23: Do you need to Google Cindy Lauper, too, Evan, or do you know what she looks like?
2: No, I know what she looks
23: like. Just making sure.
2: Wait, she's young?
11: Delilah.
2: Wait a minute.
23: Now I want to
2: Google her. She looks extremely young.
11: She does.
2: That's amazing. Great job by her being young. So she must have been the voice of the generation at night with Michael Bolton. How can we be lovers if we can't be friends? Like all these different kinds of songs.
11: Yeah.
2: In her 20s and 30s, she was that prominent?
11: Yes.
2: Wow.
11: She basically started an empire. She
2: obviously,
11: she has her own lane in
2: radio. She's only 66 years old.
11: She's amazing. A mother, her children were there. She's awesome. She was, obviously, I told her I worked in radio too. She gave me great advice. Could not have been nicer. Took the time to chat with me and ask about my career. Delilah is awesome.
2: Wow, shout out Delilah.
12: What was the advice?
11: Basically, like, if she could do it, anybody could do it. And you just have to, you know, stay dedicated and be true to yourself.
14: Wait, all right, hold on. That's the worst advice ever.
2: But that's the advice that Smalls gives all the time to people.
11: Did
2: you steal Delilah's advice?
11: No, because
2: I've heard you say that to countless. I have made a point. Any young female broadcaster that says to me or I get connected to and they want to get into it, I will do my best to give them advice. But I say, let me pass you along to someone who literally is in this seat for the reason that you exist right now, to get you there with her. And you always do the, if I can do it, you can do
11: it. It's so true, though.
2: But it's not yours.
11: Yes,
2: you ripped off Delilah's advice.
11: I'm paraphrasing what Delilah told me, essentially.
2: But do you credit Delilah in these meetings?
11: But everybody says that. If I can do it, you can do it.
23: I think it's good advice. Nuno's saying because everyone says it, it's bad advice.
11: Yeah, that's not unique to Delilah. I'm sure Delilah is not the first person ever.
14: But
11: you know what? We need to...
2: You're a thief.
11: I'm going to reach out to Delilah. We got to get Delilah on the show. I'm going to reach out to Delilah.
14: Is that actually advice? Like, if I can do it, you can do it? Well, how'd you do it? Like, that's the advice part.
12: Don't worry about that part. If I can do it, you can do it.
11: Hold on, Nuno. I'm glad you brought that up because, to Evan's point, anytime someone, especially young women, reach out to me and ask about my career, I'm so happy to speak with them because I wish I had someone like that to speak with it when I was coming up in my career. I did not. And I always tell them, they're like, well, what was your path? I'm like, my path was
2: jewelry store on the weekends working in retail.
11: It's not one I would recommend that you take. It is the
2: You're saying that a jewelry store working retail to make money is not how you get to national radio and television?
11: Not typically.
2: That's weird. I would have thought it would have been.
11: You know, like quitting your job and moving to New York City without one isn't really something I would recommend to everybody. It worked out for me, thank goodness. But I tell everybody that you have to be open to saying yes to things, because the things that I said yes to, they were not one straight through line. It was disjointed, to say the least. But if you say yes to everything, you just kind of figure it out on the back end, and opportunities present themselves, I should say. But yeah, I didn't have the, I graduate from college and this is my first job and I stay in this same lane until I arrive here out on Sportsman, like at ESPN and ESPN Radio. Like, I didn't do that.
2: We need to go back to something that happened yesterday now. Go back on the podcast, 7:45 a.m. Eastern time yesterday. I'm over at Pat Costello. He played a clip from Amber and Ian. Now 8 p. to 10 p. Eastern time here on ESPN Radio. Brand new lineup. Golic's debut 10 until noon Eastern yesterday. Matt and Myron 3 until 5 yesterday. And Amber and Ian had a topic about the most likely person throughout the ESPN Radio lineup to steal someone else's drink. And for some reason, they chose Pat and I.
11: Mm.
2: Pat, I do believe now we have a thief, and the most likely person to steal the drink is the most likely person who has already stolen someone's advice, and that would be Michelle Smallman.
0: And coffee from Kendrick Perkins.
2: She's an advice and coffee thief.
11: I did not steal coffee from Kendrick Perkins. I didn't even buy the coffee.
0: You do admit to stealing the advice, though.
11: No.
2: Yeah.
23: She's passing it along. Why am I the
0: Without
23: only one defending
0: credit.
23: Thank you, Michelle
11: Courtney.
23: Here?
11: Like, thank
23: she's
11: you,
23: passing
11: Courtney.
23: Along advice. Advice is not meant to be gatekept.
11: And
23: it's
11: by
23: meant
11: the
23: to
11: way,
23: be shared with others.
11: That's exactly right. If someone gives you a good piece of advice, you're like, ooh, let me put this in my back pocket and never share it ever again.
23: Evan might do that, apparently.
11: Yeah, allegedly.
2: What? How? No, don't deflect. You're the one who admitted to stealing advice.
11: I did not steal advice.
2: Yeah, you did.
12: Courtney, what advice do you give when people ask you a similar question?
11: Yes, good question, Cam.
23: Mine's similar to Michelle's. Say yes to everything. Don't say no, because the second you say no, somebody else is going to slide into your seat, and then the asks will stop coming. Say yes to everything.
12: That's good advice.
14: But that's advice. It's being like, if I made it, anyone else can make it. It's not advice.
23: Well,
14: but
23: Michelle, how much time did you have with Delilah? Was this like a high and by, or was this
11: let's talk about your former lovers,
23: and let me try to connect you on these late night radio shows? I mean, personally, you know, I would have really like bore my soul to this woman if I were you.
11: Courtney, that is such an excellent point. I had an audience with Delilah, and I didn't give her a request.
2: I think that's probably a good idea. What is she going to play off of her phone in the middle of an ice skating rink that she has to play a song?
11: In today's world with cell phones, I should have done a video and been like, here's my request.
2: That would have been horrible.
11: Can you voice it?
2: What would your request have been?
11: I don't know. This was like five, six years ago. I don't know what the request would have been at that time. Probably different than today.
2: You can tweet it at us, at Epco Radio, because I'll take these tweets. You guys, I'm sure, will be pained by these. The number one song you think of if you're making a request to Delilah is what? At Epco Radio on Twitter.
11: Wait, this is amazing. Radio. But you are ignoring the second part of the advice that I give people that I think is the most important. And I'm going to repeat it here now.
2: Mm-hmm.
11: In today's world, we are coming increasingly homogenous. Everyone wants to be like everybody else. It's copy-paste. Oh, the internet told me this outfit is cool. I'm going to wear it. They told me this frozen yogurt shop is cool. I'm going to wait in line for 3 hours so I can post it on my social media. Everyone's afraid to be unique anymore, and you are one of one. Being you is your superpower. Authenticity is what matters more than anything in this media space anymore. The people who are truly themselves and lean into that are the ones that rise to the top. So stop trying to be like anybody else. My path is definitely not going to be your path. Lean into who you are and what makes you special, and that's what's going to get you far in this world.
2: Actually, Casey Kasem told her that once, as a matter of fact.
11: No, that's you on The Miz.
2: 105.5, The Miz. All right, baseball trade deadline was yesterday. 40 trades made all across Major League Baseball. Who won, who lost, and there's still more fallout from the Tarik Skubal trade from yesterday. We will get to that next. 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
38: Pace of play is a giant issue slash problem that a lot of guys talk about. And there's a lesson in what the guy that just won the Open did, which is get on with it. Just missed a putt on 17 to take the lead. I got to play the hardest hole out here. Put a peg in the ground, ready, aim, 330 down the middle. Stuff it to 10 feet. Sam misses his putt, 22 seconds. Put my name on the jug.
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0: I'm Casey Kasem. Number 22. Here's Nana from Germany with 99 Luftballons. 99 balloons. 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
2: We are on Sportsmanlike here on ESPN Radio. ESPN2, we are presented by Progressive Insurance, along with Michelle Smallman, stealing advice from Delilah, the voice there of Casey Kasem, as well as Courtney Cronin. In for Canty today, Evan Cohen with you. 40 deals. That's per Hembo, so if it's wrong, blame him. But 40 deals at the trade deadline yesterday. There's new and updated information around Tarik Skubal to the Dodgers. He spoke, and it is juicy. Both of you, your biggest reaction, trade deadline yesterday, is what?
3: I would say just the volume of moves that we had. You said 40 moves yesterday. Sometimes the trade deadline comes and goes, and it's pretty quiet. We had a big-time marquee move with Tarik Skubal going to the Dodgers, and you thought, okay, maybe there's going to be a couple things that come off that, a couple tentacles of big moves. But it was nonstop action yesterday in Major League Baseball, which was awesome.
4: My takeaways are twofold. Number one, piggybacking off Michelle, like, it's a true deadline sport. We talk about this in the NFL and the trade deadline early November. There's nothing that happens typically right up against the 11th hour of this thing closing. Same thing in the NBA. All the trades, all the stuff for free agency particularly happens via trades, but they don't happens in waves. It doesn't happen like we saw last night. So I thought that was really cool. I think it was 42 trades total by the time it was all over. And then now, where I am locally in Chicago, the Cubs are going all in. Heck, the White Sox made some great moves, too. I was so impressed by what the Cubs are doing to try to get a little bit of an edge right now on the Milwaukee Brewers. They're 6.5 games back in the Central. They needed arms. They needed rotation players. They got them. Very impressed.
2: I guess a couple of takeaways for me. I'm fascinated by the Phillies' decision-making. They go out there and they get Luis Arraez from the Giants, who basically almost like every year he's healthy, leads the league in hits, and he's second in hits this year. He's a second baseman. He wants to play second base. So as a result, the Phillies are taking their second baseman, Bryson Stott, and moving him to third base. They're taking their third baseman, Alec Bohm, moving him to first base, and they're taking their first baseman in Bryce Harper and moving him to right field, back to the outfield. So it's almost in a way, be careful what you wish for, like 10 different ways, okay? Now, maybe it works, and I'm not rooting against them here. What I'm saying to you is I believe that Dave Dombrowski calling out Bryce Harper before the season, the president of baseball operations, saying I'm not sure if he's elite anymore, whatever the exact terminology was that he used, just kind of challenging him. Well, then Bryce Harper, in season, goes back at him and says, well, we need help. Well, Dombrowski gets them help, but the help causes Bryce Harper to now move back to the outfield from first base. That's a lot of positional change to do overnight.
5: Harper did say, like, a week or two ago, I have my outfielder's glove, and I'm ready to move back to the outfield.
2: Oh, well,
5: like he volunteered.
2: To his credit, Bryce Harper puts his money where his mouth is for his entire career. He has backed it up his entire career. This is a young man coming out of Nevada that was on the cover of Sports Illustrated at 16 years old, and he was a catcher coming up. See, people look at Bryce Harper and hear him speak and think he's a me guy. That dude's a team guy. That
3: he gives you everything he's got.
2: Yeah, he always plays hard.
3: He does whatever it takes.
2: What I'm saying, be careful what you wish for, is the trickle-down event of, my opinion, it feels like, without watching the Phillies every day like Pat does or Cam does, our producers who are both Phillies fans, it feels like that's a lot of positional change in one day. I don't remember that much positional change overnight. So that was one big takeaway for me. The other was the Yankees and the reaction from fans and the decision-making around the moves. So around the moves that they did and really did not make. Dodgers get Skubal, so that in the Yankees' minds, they didn't. Boston gets Adley Rutschman, the former number one overall pick from the Orioles, the switch-hitting catcher, who we'll get to in a second. Yankees didn't. So the Yankees go out there, and yesterday specifically, Elliot Ramos from the Giants, 9 homers, 34 ribbies. So they go out and get him, and the Yankee fans are all upset by that. And so what they did was they tried to satisfy fans by sending down Anthony Volpe, mm-hmm. who's a shortstop who everybody thought was going to be really good and has not been. They send down Jason Dominguez, who was supposed to be this big-time prospect, the Martian, and they bring up George Lombard, who's a shortstop young man who now everybody's going to be excited about. It feels to me like the Yankees are masking the injuries and the deficiencies by, hey, you don't like this guy, let's get rid of him. You do like this guy who you've never seen play in the bigs, let's bring him up. I thought that was pretty interesting. And I thought the Padres, keeping Mason Miller, their flame-throwing closer, and going out there and getting Casey Mize and Robbie Ray, two starting pitchers. But the big one from yesterday specifically, as we mentioned, was Rutschman. He goes from Baltimore to Boston. Buster only had this to say about that move.
6: The Baltimore Orioles. Look, our friend here, Kevin, knows about the word, the process, okay?
7: Yeah.
6: If you're Orioles fans in recent years, you've been told to trust the process. They tanked four seasons. They took Adley Rutschman 1-1 in 2019, and today he's traded. I got a text from a longtime Orioles fan who works in the industry. He said, this was one of the most heartbreaking days. They also traded Taylor Ward, and they didn't trade Trevor Rogers. It was kind of confusing. Mm-hmm. The Orioles have been a team that we thought had a lot of promise. But boy, they take a big step back today.
2: Red Sox going for it.
3: Yeah.
2: Orioles got a ton back, Smalls.
3: They did. And the Red Sox, I'm glad they were aggressive based on what we've seen out of that squad recently. But the Orioles is a classic, life comes at you fast in sports. Because a couple years ago, they won 101 games, and we were lauding this incredible young core they had. Rutschman, Jackson Holliday. They had so many pieces, and we thought the Orioles are going to be a team to really contend with in the American League. And then in just a couple short seasons, they're dumping big stars at the trade deadline. So they got a lot in return, but I completely agree with Buster. If you're an Orioles fan, that had to be a very big bummer yesterday, thinking, okay, we're in this position where we're waving the right white flag when we thought that this was going to be essentially the core that was going to get us to where we wanted to go.
2: A big move yesterday, no question. But the biggest of moves is still Skubal. And Courtney, I want you to react to what Skubal had to say here, because Tarik Skubal showed up with the Dodgers. He's pitching tonight for them. So, yes, the Rutschman, like if Adley Rutschman is on the Red Sox and they win the World Series, we look back at the deadline and say that was the biggest move. No question. Doesn't matter how much you gave up to get him in that spot. But the Dodgers are the favorites. Skubal met with the media and had this to say about joining the Dodgers in the narrative that Courtney Cronin and Michelle Smallman have pushed, that he's ruining baseball, and they're ruining baseball.
8: Every team could trade for me. You know, every team could make that acquisition. And you know, I don't really sympathize with people that blame the Dodgers for anything they've done. You know, they've developed a really good organization. They draft well. They acquire talent really well. They retain talent. It's a winning organization. Now the complaints seem to be because they've won the last two World Series. You know, I don't think it was like that 3 years ago. So I don't really sympathize with people that are complaining because the Dodgers, you know, do all the right things.
2: Courtney Cronin?
4: Come on. Every team can trade for me. Not every team has the farm system that the Tigers had to be able to give up, or rather the Dodgers had to be able to give up those prospects back to the Tigers to acquire Tarik Skubal, two-time reigning Cy Young Award winner. Like, there's two teams that could have helped upended this, and those two teams, the Tampa Bay Rays being one of them, didn't do enough to prevent him from going to the Dodgers. I get what he's getting at here, that I'm not ruining baseball. Don't put it on the team that's playing within the rules and what they're allowed to do for trying to load up and go win another World Series. But it's disingenuous to say that every team in baseball could have traded for him. There's teams that could have prevented it from happening, again, like the Tampa Bay Rays, but the Dodgers have ammunition because they draft really well and they develop players really well that other teams cannot hold claim to.
3: Totally.
4: That's my only issue with that.
3: Totally agree, Court. And in addition to that, of course, and he's right, the Dodgers are not doing anything wrong. They are better at this than everybody else, but they are also playing by a different set of rules based on their financials and their farm system, which they have developed themselves, and shout out to them for that. However, of course, Tarik Skubal is going to say he has nothing wrong with this, because not only is he going to the Dodgers, he's firmly in contention to win a World Series, and he's part of this super team. We know what is coming down the pipeline with the CBA negotiations. The players are in no way going to say that the Dodgers are doing anything wrong, because it's against their own interest to say that. They have this big battle coming where they are going to be railing against the owners for a salary cap. They don't want to put a cap on their earnings. So by saying that the Dodgers are ruining baseball in any way, shape, or form, even if there's some players across the league on other teams that look at what's happening in LA and they're not pleased with it because they feel like maybe there's a competitive imbalance, they're never going to say that publicly because it's the antithesis of what they need to project in the public space as the CBA battle looms.
2: So do you have a bigger issue with what the Dodgers are doing or what the Orioles did? I mean, even though they got a big return, they drafted a guy, as Buster said, 1-1, which means round one, pick one. And they were good. Now they're not as good, but they're not embarrassingly bad. And Buster tweeted at Buster ESPN, our baseball insider. So in return for the first 4 years of tanking, the Orioles get zero playoff wins and the prospects from the Red Sox make it make sense. Well, the ownership at the time made a lot of money. So which one do you have a bigger issue with, the Dodgers or the Orioles?
3: You know what they always say, there's three sides to every story. Your side, my side, and the truth. And I think that also applies to what we're seeing with Major League Baseball right now. There's flaws and blame on both sides of this. There's flaws for the players for not understanding that perhaps a different economic structure would be more beneficial for the sport when it comes to competition. And it's on the owners who don't want to spend money.
2: So
3: it's
2: on both sides. Is there anybody doing it right? That you, Michelle Smallman, this is your first love, Major League Baseball. It was my first love too, but I have fallen... I'm not falling out of love with it like wholeheartedly, but it's not what it once was for me. Is there a team that you say, you know what? That's a good balance. You're spending money, but you're not spending half a bill where it's ridiculous. You're taking care of your player. Like, is there a team that's doing it right in your mind? Is there a model to use?
3: It's hard to say that the Dodgers are doing it wrong.
2: So are they the model?
3: But they have an advantage. They can spend more money than most franchises across Major League Baseball. And I guess my answer to your question, Evan, would be no, there's not one franchise in Major League Baseball that's doing it right. I would look towards other sports and say they're doing it right.
2: How that's all salary cap then.
3: Of course.
2: It has to be then.
3: Of course. Well, and I hate to do that. I don't want to put a limit on what players can do, but I also love baseball and I don't want to see it continue to slip far behind when it comes to other sports, even though we've seen really high numbers in postseason and World Series in recent years. But I think that's determinative of the matchups. It's complicated. Go ahead, Court.
4: Sorry, Evan, to your point, like, I think Michelle and I are firmly still in agreement about what the Dodgers are doing. Yes, it makes everybody not a fan of the Dodgers mad at baseball right now because we know where we're headed and we know that next year it's going to look a lot different because there's probably not going to be a season. There's going to be a labor stoppage. But to your point about can you be mad at the Orioles, if you're going to be mad at the Orioles, be mad at the Tigers too. Mm-hmm. Because the other problem with baseball right now are these teams that are looking for the third wild card spot. They're in contention. The Orioles were two games back when they made the trade, when they traded Adley Rutschman and they traded Taylor Ward, Tyler Wells. They've siphoned off all their assets when they were in the hunt. Same thing with Tarik Skubal and the Tigers. They were two games back when they traded him. That's the problem I have when teams decide we're in the mix, but we're going to just blow everything up right now and then tank for the rest of the year and then try to get back in it next year. Like, there's two things wrong here. You can be upset with what the Dodgers did, and you can also be upset with how some teams that are good teams, not great teams, good teams, deciding to give up on the season at the halfway point. That's frustrating for a lot of fans, and I think both can be things that are bad with baseball right now.
2: Well, nobody's upset when it comes to 5-Hour Energy, Michelle Smallman.
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2: Oh, great one.
1: Okay.
2: Faithfully, also a great Journey song to request.
1: E-double-seven-three, E-E tweets that he would have on Bended Knee, Boys to Men. That's a great one.
2: Very good Delilah request song.
1: That's a good one. Hodgepack, our guy Ryan, Hodgepack Sports. I'm guessing Boys to Men and Bryan Adams being requested a lot. That's a good one. And then, this is a good. Coach John G. Morak tweets that it would be Peter Gabriel, In Your Eyes. That's an amazing
2: one. These are great
1: one.
2: Songs.
1: Yeah.
3: Good late night music, because she was on The Light, which was simulcast nationally. It's good late night music.
1: She's such a reporter. She's like giving facts and information. Courtney
3: I
1: love Cronin. That.
3: Yeah, I don't go off of vibes. I go off of things I know.
2: I remember
3: listening to her as a child. Like, late at night, I had my Walkman. Before I had my CD-ROM player. Do you ever remember those,
1: Evan? Of course,
2: yeah.
1: Yeah.
3: So I'd listen to Delilah at nighttime.
1: Mm.
2: It's so funny you say that, Court, because someone was talking to me the other day about Lil Wayne coming in studio, and they're like, I can't believe that you had him in studio, because I remember you burning me CDs,
3: It
2: would be like the Napster mix of Lil Wayne. I was like, oh, I put so many viruses on the family computer, downloading Lil Wayne songs, and now he is our friend and hangs out with us in studio.
1: Have you ever talked to him about music? Because I bet you...
2: No, we talk sports.
1: I know, but I bet you Lil Wayne, if he's watching or listening right now, probably listened to Delilah and has all of these influences in his music, because his tracks that he does with others, it's a very eclectic list of people. So I bet you his influence is similar to this here. I also bet you he'd have an opinion on what we're about to do here. So we talk about over under, like we could have Pat or Cam or Nuno give us the DraftKings over-unders for an NFL team, right?
2: Yes.
1: They could pick any NFL team, and we could just blurt out. They could say, all right, Team X, over-under, and we would have like a legit heated conversation about it. That's us as talk show hosts and fans. It's rare that you ever hear an owner of a team just slip in over-under. Now, he didn't – this next soundbite, he didn't do anything wrong. It's just an interesting thing. So Jimmy Haslam is the owner of the Cleveland Browns. Managing partner J.W. Johnson and principal partner Jimmy Haslam met with the media, and he was asked, with so much change, what they would define success as in 2026. Excuse me, and here's what he had to say.
4: Winning. Winning consistently.
5: I would say this, and we never do this, but I think the odds are for us to win 5.5 games. I'll take the over.
1: Okay, JW spoke first. He spoke in broad terms, winning. And then Jimmy Haslam comes in and says, the odds are 5.5. I'll take the over. How do we feel about that? He's referencing an over-under. I don't think he did anything wrong, but I don't know that I've ever heard an owner of a team reference an over-under from DraftKings before.
2: I don't know if I have either. And I understand the messaging was we're going to be better than people expect. And I say, how? Who's your quarterback going to be? You're telling people to take the over. First of all, 5.5.
1: That's would you take the over-under? That's a good question. We should just ask that first. Would you take the over-under?
2: The under. Who's the quarterback?
1: Courtney, would you take the over-under 5.5 for the Browns?
3: I would take the under. Yeah, they nailed the under last year for where they were at. I have a lot of issues with things that Jimmy Haslam has said previously. You get a level of honesty with him, though, that sometimes doesn't come across with every NFL owner. When he said they took a big swing and a miss with Deshaun Watson, how many other owners are going to admit something like that? So you, for for all the negative that has come out with this organization throughout his time as an owner and all the cringe that has come out with this organization, I don't hate what he said here because I think he's trying to be relatable to, I understand what people think about our team this year and where we expect to be, where they expect us to be. He's taking the optimistic look. What do you want an NFL owner to say? Yeah, like hammer the under on this. We suck. What do you want him to say? I have no issue with it. It's to the bigger picture here, though. This is where gambling and the wagering language has made its way into sports to where it's commonplace that you're referencing odds. And there's going to be those who say it's affecting the integrity of the game when you have an NFL owner talking about hammer the over here. We're going to be better than 5.5 wins. I mean, frankly, bar's pretty low. But I don't think he meant anything by it. Even the way that he prefaced it didn't make you think it was anything that has to do with like nefarious behavior in gambling. Of course, yeah. But I think he's trying to be relatable. And for somebody who has not been relatable as an owner, somebody who has dodged a lot of questions, made some big moves and let his general manager and former head coach and Kevin Stefanski fall on the sword for things that he directed them to do. This one, I'm not, of all the sins of Jimmy Haslam, this one I don't think is on a top 5 or top 10 list for me.
2: No, I think it's, as you mentioned, Courtney, gambling is just so fully infiltrated in our everyday lives that it's part of the lexicon. And I don't think he was actually telling people to go out there and bet the over. I think it was more a generalized statement, we're going to be better than people think we are. But my issue with it is that it plays into the same delusion that he has when talking about Deshaun Watson. He said it was a big swing and a miss, and then he came back out and said, he's looking great, this is a fresh start, etc. How? Based on the body of work that I have seen from him and what he is dealing with physically coming off injury, how do I expect it to be any better? And if I don't know who the quarterback is going to be, how do I expect you to be better than people suggest? And I went and I looked at the schedule. They have 10 games before the bye week. And you know, there was one game in there that I thought maybe they would have a fighting chance. In 10 games, one opponent that I thought, oh yeah, maybe they could win that
1: game. Wait, so are you saying it's not off the board? I don't want to put words in your mouth, so correct me if I'm wrong. It's not off the board for the Browns to be 1-9 going into the bye week.
2: Can I quickly give you the teams?
1: Sure.
2: And I'm just going to read 1 through 10, and you guys clock who you think they could beat out of this crop, okay? Mm-hmm. At Jacksonville, at Tampa Bay, versus Carolina, versus Carolina. You think they could beat the Panthers?
1: It's on the table, sure.
2: Okay, there's one. Versus the Steelers.
1: It's on the table.
2: I don't think so. At the Jets.
1: On the table.
2: Yep. That's the one. Baltimore, Tennessee.
1: Tennessee's on the table for
2: me. I don't think so either. Pittsburgh, New Orleans, Houston.
3: I think that there are three teams on there in through the first 10 weeks of the season.
2: And so
3: I guess I'm hammering the over on that.
2: I only put the Jets on the list because, okay, you say, yeah, Courtney, maybe you are hammering the over.
1: Courtney's like, you know what? I do agree with Jimmy Haslam now.
2: Okay,
1: what a brilliant gambler this guy is.
2: The Carolina Panthers won the division last year. Bryce Young took a step forward. I like what is happening with he and Dave Canales, and they have some interesting pieces that they added to that team. I don't think they're better than the Browns. The Jets, I don't know what they're doing, so they're on my list. The Tennessee Titans, I expect to take a step forward as well. You have Rob Saleh there stabilizing the defense. Brian Daboll is going to be working there with Cam Ward, who I expect to be a breakout player this year. And I repeat, I don't know who the quarterback is going to be for the Cleveland Browns. And quite frankly, I'm not all that intrigued or enthused by the two options that they do have.
1: Everything you're saying is beyond fair, whether Courtney and I disagree or not. Like, it's such a reasoned, smart argument that you're making. FPI, or Football Power Index, I believe is what it stands for, has them favored in one game this year. I just want to point out one thing, and I'm going to channel my inner producer Nuno on this. If they don't hit the over, is their head coach, who no one expected to be a head coach necessarily this year, Todd Monken, on the hot seat already before coaching a game? With multiple first-round picks next year in the Arch Manning draft?
2: How could you blame him, though, if he doesn't have a quarterback?
1: Well, the guy who owns the team is telling you, I expect to be over 5.5 wins. So if you're at 5 wins, which one Michelle Smallman would say, Todd Monken, coach of the year if you get this group to 5 wins. What the person that signs Todd Monken's checks is telling you is, I expect to get to at least 6. So if I'm channeling my inner producer Nuno, which is put every coach on the hot seat as many times as possible for as many different reasons, I think it is reasoned now and logical to say Jimmy Haslam just gave this team a number to surpass. And Michelle Smallman does not believe they could do it. All right, we got to talk about one NFL team coming up, and their head coach is going to be furious that we're actually talking about them. We'll get to that next. We're on Sportsmanlike, presented by Progressive Insurance.
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0: You know, I'm really big into dad rock and yacht rock. Huge into yacht rock. Shout out to Michael McDonald, incredible St. Louisan.
1: Is he from St. Louis?
2: Didn't know that. I feel like you should brag about him more.
0: He's unbelievable.
2: That's why I just said you should brag about him more.
0: He has been the backbone of yacht rock and a contributor to some of the greatest bands and songs in history.
2: That is a bold statement by one Michelle Smallman, along with Courtney Cronin, and for Chris Canty today, Evan Cohen with you, here on Unsportsmanlike, presented by Progressive Insurance. You just made the statement that Michael McDonald is the backbone of yacht rock.
0: I stand by it.
2: I'm not saying you're wrong, but
0: Steely
2: that is
0: Dan,
2: as bold of a take
0: Doobie
2: as you've
0: Brothers,
2: ever given.
0: His solo career, he's been involved. I'm going to pull up just some of the songs that he's been a part of here.
3: What is yacht rock? I've never heard of this
2: genre. Oh, boy. She lives under the special teams rock of the Bears.
0: What is yacht rock?
3: Yeah. I'm sorry, Evan. I don't have Evan Cohen money to be on yachts, but
2: neither do
3: yacht
2: I. I'm not on yachts besides Tom and I the other day in Miami. But okay. Other than that...
0: So imagine the songs you would listen to at the dentist's office, like soft rock.
2: It's like
0: 70s and 80s, like the jazzy rock type songs.
3: So why is it called yacht rock?
0: Because it's ideal to listen
2: she
0: to on a boat.
2: She gave the worst sell of anything I've ever heard
3: about
2: in my
3: dentist
2: entire
3: office,
2: life.
3: Michelle. I'm so confused.
0: No,
2: you don't start a sell by saying, imagine you're at the dentist's office.
0: I love going to the dentist. This,
3: that
0: Courtney.
3: Is one person in the
0: listen
3: whole
0: to
3: universe.
0: The dulcet tones of Michael McDonald.
2: This is Regulators.
0: That's Michael McDonald.
2: I know, but it's how I think. I can't hear that and not think Warren G, Nate Dogg above the rim on after NBA All-Star Saturday night with Leon. Dwayne
0: Martin.
2: You've
0: never heard this voice, Courtney?
3: No, I've heard. No one has ever
0: iconic.
3: Used the phrase yacht rock around me.
2: What?
0: You're not hanging out with the right people.
3: Apparently
0: you need to really take stock of your friend group, because who is not listening to yacht rock? It's summertime. It's yacht rock season.
2: Wow. Okay, now people...
0: An icon.
2: People are now Ferguson upset Moe. With this.
3: Why?
2: I don't know.
0: Who's upset?
2: Let me go to Twitter, at Upco Radio. Pete Towel tweets, Bobby Caldwell is the king of yacht rock.
0: Fine.
2: I mean, I'm just saying that...
0: Agree to disagree.
2: You made a bold statement, and you gave the single worst of anything. It's the kind of music when you're at the dentist's
0: office. Okay, first of all, I love going to the dentist, and I think... The jams at the dentist's office sometimes add to the overall experience.
2: I get it. It's just a bad sell. It's a bad...
0: Am I weird that I like the dentist? Is that
2: no,
0: what you're trying to tell
2: like,
0: me?
2: No, but it's like, hey, I got to tell you about this great night. You get arrested. Well, that doesn't sound like a great night.
0: The dentist is not akin to getting arrested.
2: It's just starting something negatively.
3: I just
0: For
3: thought
0: me,
3: you were
0: going
3: to talk
0: experience.
3: About a boat. Like, what does the dentist and a yacht have to do with each other? Like, that's a non sequitur.
0: Only
3: don't
0: the radio stations.
4: Dentists have yachts. They're pretty rich.
0: Maybe that's where you should look for someone, Pat. Just go to the local dentist.
5: How did this
0: office.
5: Become about Pat?
0: Well, because he's looking for
3: Walk
0: someone
3: right
0: with some money
3: it.
0: And a boat.
5: And he doesn't want to work. You're right about that.
2: So anybody that has DDS on a license plate is where Pat now needs to go.
0: Pat's going to a dental convention. He's been like, what's up?
2: Smallsy, you love, and I mean love, when it's non-real life, it's sports beefs.
0: Love them.
2: Okay.
0: Think we need more of them.
2: Are we starting to see one developing here? Maybe, possibly. Liam Cohen, Jaguars head coach, was on 1010 XL 92.5 FM in Jacksonville and had this to say about his squad, and this is why I said one head coach is going to be mad. We're talking about his squad. Here's what he had to say.
6: You don't have to make up
7: yeah.
6: telling your players stuff.
7: Yeah,
6: you don't
7: right.
6: have to make up the fire. You don't have to make it up. It's given to us every day.
7: Yeah.
6: And it's like a welcome. It's a gift from the heavens. From the, you know, you just scroll. I just go pull up my phone, look at the NFL Network website, and just pop up here. And
7: any
6: I'm
7: column.
6: Curious if I see any photos or anything about the Jacksonville Jaguars. I think I'll just scroll.

0: Well, we're the number one regression candidate, so I think we got plenty of motivation ourselves. We talked about Caleb in the past. He's used to handling a lot of attention, so I'm not worried about that.
1: Mm. Courtney, you cover the Bears every single day. You know the Bears special teamers. You don't know Yacht Rock. is this even like a top two or three beef for Ben Johnson? Because Ben Johnson, I feel like, correct me if I'm wrong, has more NFL beefs right now than maybe anyone. Not rivalry. We're not talking about Steelers-Ravens. We're not talking about anybody in the NFC East.
2: What's he got, two?
3: He's got one.
2: Liam Cohen and Matt LaFleur?
1: Liam
3: Cohen's not a beef. What Ben Johnson said there was the perfect response to a question that was posed to him on Friday about what Liam Cohen said. Like, did you hear it? Are you upset about it? What's your response? Caleb Williams has been the story of the offseason. Got the cover of Madden. He's a top 10 quarterback, according to scouts, executives, and coaches, and Jeremy Fowler's poll that he does every summer. Caleb's coming off an 11-win season with his Bears team, and they won their playoff game. So, of course, the attention that's going to be lobbed onto this Bears team is going to be greater than that of a Jacksonville Jaguars team that has faces that haven't done anything throughout their career, if we're being honest about it, and namely looking at their quarterback in Trevor Lawrence. But I think Ben Johnson turned it internally and said, we have our own stuff to worry about. I'm not worried about what Liam Cohen's saying about my quarterback and the 40 photos he sees of him on NFL.com or whatever website he's looking at. I don't think it's a real beef. I don't think it is a beef at all. I think this is a head coach who had a good response that they are the number one regression candidate. How many times do we talk about all of the one-score games that they won last year and seeing history, that being a stat that doesn't transfer over, i.e. the Kansas City Chiefs last year? They have to fight against that. They have their own problems and their own battles to worry about without thinking about what Liam Cohen's saying about their players.
2: Ben Johnson is not one to shy away from saying the tough thing or the inflammatory thing. And I thought he actually threw some water on this fire with his response. And you ask, is Ben Johnson the king of beefs in the NFL? Shouldn't it be Liam Cohen? Do we not forget him going, he and Rob Saleh jawing at each other last season? Mm-hmm. And now he's publicly talking about Caleb Williams. If we're talking about the king of beefs, isn't it Liam Cohen more than Ben Johnson? Even though Ben Johnson very publicly trying to ignite the fire with the Packers last year.
1: December 6th in Chicago, Jaguars at the Bears. I'm now fascinated by this because I just thought of another guy who's the current king of beefs in the NFL.
2: Who?
1: Baker? Browns? Kevin Stefanski? And his own front office?
2: Pretty good.
1: 888-SAY-ESPN, 888-729-3776. Who is the current king of beefs in the NFL right now? Because Courtney, you can fight it. Ben Johnson is on that list, and so is Liam Cohen.
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2: The fact that this is even a conversation is so mind-blowing to me. $230 million guaranteed and gave up, what was it, 3 first-round draft picks amongst other draft picks in order to get you. And you've had one good half of football in that time due to poor play, suspension, and injury. If he starts and gives them anything, they should be like, hey, thanks. See you later. The fact that they would ever consider bringing him back based on what they dealt with during the tenure of this deal is absolutely ludicrous to me. Ludicrous. He has not been good. He has in no way lived up to this contract, and there's a lot of bad residue that comes with this. They should be relegated if they bring him back. 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They should cut their losses.
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8: You know, he's waddling back and forth like he's dancing.
9: Oh, really? Waddling,
10: Evan?
9: I don't know.
10: He was hopping
9: fat.
10: Over the line.
8: Whatever, I used the wrong word.
9: You literally just called me fat.
8: No, I did not.
9: You said I waddled. Fat Jaylen people waddles. No, fat
8: Jaylen
9: people waddle.
8: Does the waddle. He's not fat.
11: What a surprise. She closes her eyes.
12: You are incapable of dancing with your eyes open. 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And, like, and I will guarantee Michelle Smallman's eyes will be closed. She is completely incapable of dancing with her eyes open.
2: I can dance with my eyes open. 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
12: And your eyes just closed.
2: Full sensory experience.
12: Hello, Michelle Smallman. Courtney Coronin, who does not know what Yacht Rock is, in for Chris Canty today.
13: I still don't understand why they're naming it after a boat, but this is good music.
2: Don't you picture yourself on a boat listening to this song?
13: No, not at all.
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13: Yeah, I'm getting crown, Michelle. That's what I'm envisioning now, thanks to your incredible description of what Yacht Rock is.
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12: 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You know what? 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It's like being at a dentist's office.
2: But I like the dentist.
12: But it's not about what you like. You're trying to appeal to the masses. Yeah, exactly. You're trying to sell Courtney, and you're saying this music is so good, it reminds me of being at the dentist's office.
2: Because of the songs they play at the dentist's office. Or like at a grocery store, Michael McDonald heavy at the grocery store.
12: Boy, you're really struggling on
2: this.
12: You don't love
2: the grocery store? I love the grocery store.
12: Be literal with Yacht Rock. Literally say to her, imagine being on a yacht somehow, some way. You're with friends, family, whoever. The top 4 or 5 people you'd want to be with in your life. You have whatever food and drink you want in whatever sunshine you want to be in. You're looking at the water and think about the perfect music that accompanies that. That's what Yacht Rock is.
2: Because I know Courtney Cronin, and she would be like, oh, I'm imagining myself on the yacht listening to like Rick Ross.
13: Thank you, Michelle. That's what I think of Yacht Rock.
2: See,
13: you're not wrong.
2: I know Courtney.
13: You're not wrong.
2: We are friends. She loves rap. She's thinking, Big time Rick Ross vibes in Miami on the boat in the sunshine.
13: No. That's not what I yacht think he's rock. Listening nope. to on his yacht.
12: I think Courtney's on a yacht saying, wait, Ben Solak's on with the Golics right now? Let me listen. Which is what happened yesterday. Shout out to the Golics, 10 a.m. to noon Eastern time here on ESPN Radio. If you missed any of the first hour of the show, we spent a lot of time on the MLB trade deadline. Tarik Skubal is still the conversation. He's defending the idea of him going there, obviously, as he should. Adley Rutschman, the former number one overall pick, goes from the Orioles to the Red Sox. The Red Sox give up a lot to get him, and now that the Red Sox are all in mode. You know, one of the other good things for baseball right now, because of the Dodgers and what they did, you're seeing a lot of teams go all in. The Cubs have gone all in with going out and getting guys here. Even the Padres, who are in the same division as the Dodgers, go out there and they don't trade Mason Miller, their closer, and they do go out there and get two named starters in Casey Mize and Robbie Ray. And that, you know, the Guardians go out there and get an all-star pitcher, and a lot of people, including our very own Buster Olney, think that they're the best team in the American League. Foster Griffin from the Nationals, who's 12-3 with a 3.06 ERA. So you're seeing more and more, even the Brewers, okay, Dustin May is not great this year for the Cardinals, but they're hoping to add him to that rotation to maybe put him, you know, behind Miz and get the benefits of that. You're Luis Arraez to the Phillies, even though 100 guys somehow changed positions on that team. You're seeing more and more play, more and more teams try to go all in to at least compete with the Dodgers, and I think that is a good thing for the sport. But it does bring up this overall question around super teams, right? We've been having this debate for the last 48 hours about the Dodgers, super teams, good or bad for sports. I think when people think of super teams within the last decade or so, the number one team they think of are the Golden State Warriors, right?
2: Yes,
13: sure.
12: Above all, we're thinking?
2: Probably.
13: Well, I mean, you can go, you said last decade? Or just like in recent history.
12: If I say super team, what is the first
13: team? You could think of that Miami Heat team.
12: Yeah, not the last decade, but okay. Mm-hmm. So let's just say within the last decade. I think people tend to go towards KD joining the Warriors.
2: That's where my mind goes.
12: Yep. Okay. So KD had something interesting to say over the last couple of days at a USA basketball event where he compared the 76ers offseason to that of the Warriors, as it all kind of ties in. Trade deadline yesterday. All the theme of super teams. Here's what Kevin Durant had to say.
7: Last time they put three 20-point scores on the team, they said it was unfair, which is the team I was on. They got four 25-point scores on this team. So hell yeah, I think they're going to be a contender, man. They're going to be a great team to watch.
12: Okay, that he's comparing this year's Sixers team to his Warriors team. And he's saying, look at the amount of 20-point scorers. They have four 25-point scorers on their team. So why is that not a super team? I guess, what is the definition of super team now? How are we looking at this? Because many people have said this is not a good take. KD is not right in comparing the Sixers to the Warriors.
2: But the Warriors were already a championship team when KD joined them. That's the difference. LeBron James and Jaylen Brown are now on a Sixers team that are still, quote unquote, in the process. They haven't won. This iteration of what they've been trying to do, they haven't won. So it's completely different than what Kevin Durant is trying to say.
12: Question for you on that. Does player's choice matter? What I mean by that is Kevin Durant chose to join a championship team with the Warriors. LeBron James chose to join an all-star team with the Sixers, but that had never won. Tarik Skubal did not choose to join the Dodgers, but it clearly is a super team getting another super player. How do you look at that relative to player's choice? Good. Like, do you blame Skubal for joining a super team?
2: No, you can't blame him.
13: Not his fault. He got traded.
2: Yeah. It's out of his control. I can't blame him.
13: I think the difference here, and Michelle brought it up, with the Warriors had already won a championship by the time that Durant arrived there in the summer of 2016. I mean, they're coming off the heels of losing the finals to the Cleveland Cavaliers. But the 76ers haven't won since 1983. They shouldn't even be favored as the best team in the Eastern Conference. Did we forget about the New York Knicks? It's not a foregone conclusion like it was with the Golden State Warriors that already had their big three that had won a championship together in Klay, Steph, and Draymond. They'd already had the formula, and then they add Kevin Durant, and it's a foregone conclusion that this team is going to win the next two titles, which is what happened. With the Dodgers, that's a team that just won two World Series. It feels like a foregone conclusion. You add, quite possibly, the best insurance policy ever, one of the greatest pitchers ever, reigning two-time Cy Young Award winner in Tarik Skubal, to a rotation that's going to get back Blake Snell, get back Tyler Glasnow, Maybe Shohei comes back and knee is not an issue, but regardless, like, the team's already loaded and stacked, and they've won already. The Sixers haven't won anything. They might not even win their conference. Like, I get what he's saying in terms of talent, but it's an apple and a watermelon sort of argument because of the way that he's constructing it, comparing it to a team that was already made by the time that he joined them.
12: I would love, all fair points. I would love to try to define this, though.
2: Define super team?
12: Yeah, because how many times have we used that terminology over the last couple of days? Nonstop around school, mm-hmm. right? Mm-hmm. And now we have KD sound to go along with it. So is it they you had to have won before? Seems because when you're bringing up the Heat,
13: they, I know, and they didn't. Yeah,
12: no, they did. Win. They did win, just not with that group. I mean, Wade won.
13: Sure, but like it's yeah. That's the caveat here. Like I think it's you win with the crew that you add to. It's not like they had won. You know.
12: So okay, obviously super team is.
13: But it's not. They didn't win with Wade, Bosh, and LeBron right. by the time they constructed
12: correct.
13: That together.
12: So you super team is you've won with the crew that you're with currently, and you add a Hall of Famer.
13: Like, luxury piece, like something that.
12: But a luxury piece could be looked at as anything.
2: How about superstar? You add a superstar.
13: Yeah, superstar to me is a luxury piece, like a high end. If you already have superstars on your team, you're adding like Tarik Skubal is a superstar to a superstar lineup.
2: You're adding Kevin Durant was a superstar to a superstar lineup.
12: The Chiefs adding Kenneth Walker.
2: But they were out of the playoffs last year.
13: Win last year,
2: but they were out of the playoffs.
12: But they've won with this crew. That's why I'm saying we throw around super team. I think it's a fascinating discussion because it can't just be a luxury piece or an add-on. Like, I think about the Yankees in the 90s and into the 2000s. They were so good. They won with that crew. And there were so many times. Like, I remember one year they added David Justice. And I'm like, God, what an addition. He was awesome for them. He was once a superstar, but not at the time they added him. Is that, like, a super team because of that? That's what I'm saying. Like, the Chiefs have won with that crew, and they added the Super Bowl MVP.
13: I haven't looked at the DraftKings odds this morning, but I would venture to guess that, you know, some are not going to even look at them as favorites to win in their division this year because of the AFC West and Denver and the Chargers.
12: Well, then we have to add another caveat, right? We have to say,
13: which is
12: the favorites to win something going in, you've already won with that group and you add a superstar.
13: Well, that's why I don't feel like the 76ers fall into that category. They weren't the favorites to win before they added Jaylen Brown and before they added LeBron James. And the odds will tell you that the Knicks are still favored to come back and repeat out of the East. I mean, the 76ers got a lot better, and they might win a championship, but that doesn't make them the equivalence of what Durant had joined back in 2016 at all, by any means. Like, it's still a giant unknown, and it's a team that hasn't had success since 1983 in terms of winning the big thing.
10: You guys are, and Courtney, I thought you were going there. Like, you guys are missing the biggest thing. This is KD's way of trying to justify his decision to join the Warriors. Like, that's all it comes back to. It's like, oh, when I did it, it was unfair. Yeah, because you guys were winning, and they were just in the finals, and they would have won if, Draymond Green doesn't get suspended, right? Like, that's why all that stuff, we look at it differently. This is a collection of really great players and one of the greatest players coming together and trying to see if it's going to work.
12: Well, okay, I'm a big KD fan. I truly wish he would just simply say, did you guys watch the Warriors? Do you know how fun that brand of basketball is? Do you realize that they were based and predicated on two things, and it's not what you think. They were predicated on defense and ball movement. And you find what superstar out there in the history of the NBA does not love a team that will defend for you and pass to you. They were made up perfectly, as I personally view basketball. I want you to play defense, and I want you to move the ball. The Golden State Warriors were a soccer team. The beautiful game, that's how they play. There's a reason watching soccer is so pretty, because it's defense and ball movement. And that's what that team was. I wish KD would just simply, instead of doing what you're suggesting he's doing, just say, who wouldn't want to go play for that team? It was the most fun I've had in multiple years playing basketball. I feel like if the masses supported his decision more, he'd be back on the Warriors, where it's where he should be. Right now, I think he should be on the Warriors.
2: So he let public perception dictate what he did with his career?
12: I don't understand how anyone could look at that and say, that is not an enjoyable way of playing. It was awesome. It was awesome. He left that to go play with Kyrie and James Harden?
2: Because he wanted confirmation bias that he could do it on his own.
13: And everybody was dogging
12: him. No one has ever done it on their own. No one has ever done it on their own. No one. There's not been a single player.
2: Not even Michael.
12: Michael tells you, go watch Last Dance. That's, he credits Scotty like crazy.
2: And Rodman.
12: Yeah, and Phil. And Horace Grant and Kerr and Paxson hitting big shots.
2: He always credited his teammates.
12: Of course. He may drag them through the mud while crediting them, but there is a level of credit. There is a level of credit. And so to me, if Nuno's point is correct, this is a justification move. Kevin Durant, I'm a huge fan. You don't need to justify anything. That team would not have won without you in the years you were there. They won before you, but not in the years you were there. And anyone in their right mind, basketball-wise, would kill to play with that group. We're on Sportsmanlike, presented by Progressive Insurance.
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7: I think you've seen a couple of tweets about it. The Celtics basically traded Jaylen Brown and LeBron James for Paul George and two number ones. 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It seems like anywhere that Jaylen Brown ended up going, LeBron probably would have went there, because that would have been the best basketball spot to try to win a championship.
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2: Jason McCourty,
1: joining us.
2: Superstar in the house.
3: Oh, please.
1: Has there ever been, let's talk about him like he's not here. Has there ever been a more obvious ascension to opportunity person that's ever walked in here than Jason McCourty? Mm-hmm. And like every opportunity you hear about, you're like, oh, that's so obvious.
2: Just from the second he sat down, we were like, oh, he's got it. Okay.
1: Yeah, he was here like, I feel like the first couple of times, I'm talking as if he's literally not sitting next to me.
3: I'll just sit here.
1: Yeah. The first couple of times he was here, we're like, oh, that's a really smart move by whoever brought him in. He's going to skyrocket. And he's skyrocketed.
2: So. And we're proud of him.
1: Yeah, we're happy for you.
3: Appreciate it.
1: Now let's get into the important stuff. Michelle Smallman started a sentence trying to sell Courtney Cronin on a style of music, saying, it's like the kind of music you hear at a dentist office.
3: Wow.
1: Have you ever heard of a worse sell of anything in your life?
3: And you were selling it as good music.
2: I'm a weirdo. I love the dentist.
3: Like the whole experience, music included?
2: Yes.
1: Jason's ready to quit. We got an opportunity to
2: lifetime yesterday. I go in and I get a gold star.
3: You're one of those people.
2: I get a cleaning.
3: My teeth are perfect when I go. Mm-hmm.
2: I walk out with a bag, with a swag bag. I've listened to some yacht rock. My teeth are clean and I got a gold star. It's a great day for Michelle Smallman at the dentist.
3: Oh my goodness. Mm. This is terrible.
2: Don't you get a swag bag when you leave the dentist?
4: Yeah, you get like a free toothbrush.
3: Who called it a swag bag?
2: I get a swag bag.
1: No, swag bag is like when you, Michelle specifically, goes to these like elite
3: Super Bowl
1: parties.
3: She goes to the Super Bowls and they invite her
1: in. That's a swag bag.
3: Hey, Smalls, can you do this video for us and promote our new product?
1: Jason and I are standing outside.
3: As long as you give me all the product in a duffel bag to go home with. That's the life you live.
2: Yes, and I am equally excited about the swag bag at the dentist.
1: That's not floss. Floss wouldn't be equivalent to the shoes.
3: But what she's saying is a swag bag at the dentist gives her their perfect teeth, which then allows all those companies to give her all the money because of the beautiful smile. I see where you're going.
1: Jason McCourty. Monday Night Countdown. Jason, we've been talking about super teams in sports over the last 48 hours because the Dodgers get Tarek Skubal, the number one pitcher out there. We've kind of related that to Kevin Durant's comments about the Sixers and the Warriors. How would you define super team slash do you see one in the NFL right now?
3: No, I don't see one in the NFL. To me, if you organically go out and get parts, like when LeBron James and those guys all came together, I think if I'm hitting up Ev, I'm hitting up Smalls, and we're all stars at the time, and we're all taking a ton less money than what we deserve on the market just to join forces, you can define that to me as a super team. If I'm drafting a piece, there's a free agent that I add, I maybe make a trade, and I'm getting market value. Like, other teams aren't going to allow you to just fleece them for a trade. Mm-hmm. You look at the Rams right now, I wouldn't call that a super team. They make good trades with teams giving up first-round draft picks. So, to me, if you organically, as management, go out and bring all those parts together, to me, I wouldn't define that as a super team.
2: Well, let's go to the other end of the spectrum. A team that would never be labeled a super team is the Cleveland Browns.
3: Yeah.
2: Their owner, Jimmy Haslam, said that people should bet the over on them this season. I believe their total, Ev, was 5.5.
1: Well, he did not say bet. He said he would take.
2: Thank you for that clarification. Very important semantics here. He would take the over on his team. I said, I looked at the 10 games before their bye week, and there's really only one that I can definitively say they're in the mix on, and that's versus the Jets, because I don't know who their quarterback is going to be. Are you on my side or are you on Jimmy Haslam's side when it comes to the Browns?
3: I'm on your side when it comes to the Browns. I think to your point, if right now we can't say for sure who your quarterback is, and not only like who your quarterback is, because I think the same thing could be said for Minnesota, but we feel a little bit better about the situation. In Cleveland, you don't know who your quarterback is going to be, and the options are Deshaun Watson, Shedeur Sanders, Dylan Gabriel, Talon Green. It would make sense to me at this point, you'd start eliminating people. The fact that Deshaun Watson is still in the mix to be the starting quarterback when we haven't really seen him play any meaningful games since 2020, it lets you know a little bit of where the quarterback room is. So I think for me, I'm not taking the over when it comes to the 5.5 with Cleveland. Somebody's got to not be good in the NFL season. Every team can't be good.
4: Yeah, and they weren't good last year. So he's saying that they're going to be marginally better if you're taking the over. But nonetheless, J-Mac, let's say they hammer the under and they're a team that wins four games again in 2026. Does Todd Monken immediately go on the hot seat? Does he lose his job? Because it doesn't feel like he's going to be there for long just based on what this team is constructed to do. Is he a bridge coach, or do you see there being an instance where he's gone after 1 year if the team doesn't do what Jimmy Haslam said they're going to do?
3: Yeah, I think it matters what it looks like, I think, for Todd Monken. I think that's why this quarterback decision looms very large, because you look at it and you would say for sure Shedeur Sanders should be the quarterback. Why wouldn't you want to see the young guy, see how he develops, to know what you're going to do with your two first-round draft picks next year? But I think for Todd Monken as a head coach, you need to put the best product on the field. So, Courtney, I think to your point, even if they're only winning four games, but you're seeing this team get better week after week throughout the course of the season, then I think Todd Monken is safe. If you're starting to see his culture bleed through with this team and they're starting to figure some things out, if it just looks abysmal all season long, I think that's where he becomes on the hot seat and they're looking to maybe make a change when you're bringing in a brand new quarterback that could be the face of the franchise.
5: We're talking with ESPN NFL analyst Jason McCourty here on Sportsmanlike, presented by Progressive Insurance. Let me put the Professor McCourty hat on for a second. Courtney reported yesterday that the Bears lost their safety, Kobe Bryant, for 8 to 10 weeks. The safety position, you were a defensive back, you played cornerback, your brother played corner, and then safety ultimately. Mm-hmm. Where does the position of safety rank amongst the defenders, and why is it so important or not as important? How would you look at that?
3: It is so important from a communication standpoint. The safety position can see the entire offense. So when it comes to making checks and getting the team in the right play call and being able to not only communicate to the corners, but communicate to the linebackers who then can communicate to the defensive line, it is huge. And I think that position, when you don't have the depth behind it, and it's not just the talent, but the skill level, the knowledge to be able to go in at that position and feel comfortable, because you have to be the loudest guy on the field communicating. And the one thing in our league, when you see a young player, sometimes he's immensely talented but doesn't get on the field right away, specifically at that position, is because you have to be so loud. And the only way you can be loud is if you're 100% confident in what your checks and what your calls are going to be. So losing a guy like Kobe Bryant, who comes from a Super Bowl winning defense, when both your safeties from a year ago left in free agency, that makes it really challenging.
2: So how does that impact the way you view the Bears moving forward?
3: It's tough. And I think it's not only Kobe Bryant, but the fact that I saw Courtney also said Kyler Gordon is a guy who's been injured and Cam Lewis has been taking snaps at his position. So now it's a trickle-down effect to everybody else. I still like the Bears because I like what Caleb Williams is going to be in year two of this offense. But defensively, when you lack in pass rush on the outside, you're banking on that connection between secondary and the guys up front to be able to get home. When you lose a key piece of that, like I'm concerned a little bit for them on the defensive side of the ball right now.
4: Yeah, and Ryan Poles, their general manager, said during the time of the draft when they drafted Dylan Thienemann that it was a question about the pass rush, which you just brought up, J-Mac, that because they are so confident in their secondary and their corners and their safeties, they might be able to allow quarterbacks to hold on to the ball a little longer. Now you're down two pieces in the secondary. How much of this do you think they can mitigate with a rookie safety? It seems like that's going to be quite a tall task to put on Dylan Thienemann. Not saying he's not talented, but he's drinking out of a fire hose right now.
3: Yep. I would want to have a veteran next to him just to make him comfortable. I think for a guy like Dylan Thienemann, if you can just focus on going out there and executing your job, it just allows you to play faster. If there's a veteran standing next to you that has seen it and done it all, maybe not at the same or a high level the way they used to do it, a guy like Xavier Woods is a free agent, has been on multiple teams, played in multiple systems. To me, those are the things that you plug and play with certain guys to allow other ones to go and just play comfortable and play free and play fast.
5: Wait, so I want to ask it in your career, because people hear you, Jason McCourty, they see you on TV, they hear you on radio, First Take, Get Up, Monday Night Countdown. They see your brother was one of the great players of his era at safety.
3: Yeah.
5: Jason McCourty would not have been that good in the NFL and not have lasted a decade if not for who as the veteran next to him?
3: Chris Holt. Chris Holt was a safety when I first came into the league, came from the Pittsburgh Steelers, where he won a Super Bowl there, signed a big contract in Tennessee. C. Holt would line up and tell me exactly what the offense was going to do. And I remember being a young player out there, and he looked out. He's from Rock Hill, South Carolina, so he's country. He'd say, J-Mac, they're running a curl. And for me, as a young guy, I'm like, it could be a curl, but it could be a goal. Like, I don't want to jump this curl and get beat. Damn sure they ran that curl and they called the ball. And he cursed me out after the play. I just told you they was running the curl, but he was that.
5: So how many mistakes did it take you before you were like, I'm just going to blindly follow him?
3: That was it. And
5: so it was one mistake.
3: And it wasn't only the mistake on the field, but it was how he carried himself. So he was watching film every Wednesday and Thursday after with the DB coach. He was getting in the cold tub. So I would just follow everything he did, and he taught me how to be a pro. So 100%, he was that guy for me.
5: Did you pay that back for anybody else? Is there anybody specific that you could, without bragging, I know you're not a
3: brag. Yeah.
5: This guy would not have made it if not for me.
3: I look at an example in my career. I get to New England, and there was guys in between, but I get to New England my 10th year, and we bring in J.C. Jackson as an undrafted free agent out of Maryland, and he is talented as hell.
5: Yeah.
3: And I remember our corners coach, Josh Boyer, at the time, he would, just in his nature, he goes off on everybody. And he would dog curse him for any type of mistake, and I would make it a point to always go up and have conversations with J.C. every time it happened, talk to him about what he needed to do on the field, off the field, all of those things. Obviously, JC went on, had a great career in New England, signed a big deal with the Chargers. And the reason I bring that up is the next year, Josh Boyer gets hired as a defensive coordinator in Miami under Flores. When I become a free agent in New England, they signed me to Miami because they drafted Javon Holland, and they knew I would be a good veteran for him to learn from and would pour into him any and every piece of knowledge that I had. So that paying it forward not only helps the player that you're helping, but it also helps you sustain and last longer in the league.
5: Yeah, the people underneath you are better than your mentor in terms of the guy underneath him. Just saying, Javon Holland and J.C. Jackson, pretty good. The other guy had you. I mean, no, I'm just kidding. That's pretty damn good.
3: See how I walked in? It was all up here. Like,
5: to chop you down a little bit.
3: That's the Evan I'm used to.
5: Jason McCourty, you'll see him on Get Up, First Take, Monday Night Countdown. Awesome stuff with him. We're going to get to your phone calls at 888-SAY-ESPN. And the super teams, people really want to weigh in on the definition of what that actually is. Next, we're on Sportsmanlike, presented by Progressive Insurance.
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1: We are unsportsmanlike here on ESPN Radio. ESPN 2. We are presented by Progressive Insurance, along with Michelle Smallman, Evan Cohen with you. CeCe back with us on Thursday. Courtney has left us for Bears practice for her Monday through Friday regular job, covering the Chicago Bears for ESPN.com. Kimberly A. Martin joining us in a half hour for the final 2 hours of the show. Looking forward to that. As we have had a conversation today about super teams and Yacht Rock simultaneously.
2: Shout out to the Doobie Brothers.
1: But super teams has been a discussion because MLB trade deadline yesterday, 6 p.m. Eastern time, and Tarik Skubal goes from the Tigers to the Dodgers. One of 40-plus trades have been made over the last few days. And the conversation is now like, oh, are they a super team? Should they not be allowed to do that? Now, the flip side is, well, should the Orioles not be allowed to dump off a guy they drafted number one overall in Adley Rutschman, even though they got a ton in return to the Red Sox? And so we've been trying to best define super teams, right? And why Kevin Durant's comp for the Warriors back in the day with him to the Sixers today is not a fair comp, et cetera. So what does define a super team? 888-SAY-ESPN, 888-729-3776. So far, Smalls, we have the idea of the core group has won before. Mm-hmm. The core group is a favorite for the season you're in or the next season, whatever it is.
2: Okay.
1: While adding someone that would be of superstar status. Mm-hmm. And Jason McCourty, if you missed any of his interview, he was awesome. Go back on the podcast and listen on the ESPN app. He added guys who go to said place for less. I think that's an interesting one too, right?
2: Totally.
1: So Skubal doesn't go to the Dodgers for less because his salary is locked in. He wasn't a free agent.
2: He also didn't choose it.
1: Correct. Although some would argue that he did kind of push his way there, but technically...
2: He wanted to be there, that's for sure.
1: Well, who doesn't? Jim in Kansas City, listening on Sirius XM 80. Morning, Jim.
3: Good morning. It's actually Tim, but you're close.
1: Tim, I apologize. That's on me. I apologize, Tim.
3: No, it's fine. I'll cry to myself in my truck for the next 2 hours. It'll be just fine. By way of Lincoln, Nebraska, go Big Red, 61305. Go ahead and rack me on that. I think
1: you just referenced every radio show in America, I think. Go ahead.
3: I've been trying. I was on hold for 22 minutes. I took notes on a post-it.
1: There you go.
3: I think the pay cut talk was really crucial. I don't know how you argue against that. The guy's willing to take less. That's saying something more about culture, and they you know, it's the predisposed notion that something great is going to come to you for sacrificing a little up front. I had two other points. One, the Dennis talk is underrated. Mm. I think Michelle is onto something.
2: Thank you.
3: And Michelle, if you're not water picking and brushing your teeth in the shower, you're wasting the last 4 minutes of a really good shower. And also, Christopher Cross walked so Michael McDonald could run.
1: Oh, yeah.
3: You guys
1: sailing.
3: Have a great rest of your day.
1: Sailing, good one. That is a I'm glad you had the post-it notes. That is a phenomenal call. Phenomenal.
2: Sailing is outstanding. But if we're going... I'm not as well-versed on Christopher Cross. I, of course, know, and I know some of the songs, but I don't know the catalog.
1: I think Sailing is the number one that you
2: right,
1: would say.
2: Right, but if we're going, you know, bar for bar here, Michael McDonald, Christopher Cross, I unless I'm mistaken.
1: Well, you can look it up. I'll comment on the other part where you're getting
2: I just don't know if the body of work is as robust.
1: Understood. On the idea of the taking less thing and how that's vital and that is a key point, that would go towards the Sixers being in that super team conversation because LeBron took less. Now, he would have taken less anywhere, so it's not just for them. So I know I'm bringing it up and then countering myself in this. Basically, every contract he would have taken would have been the same except for the Lakers. Right, if you went back to the Lakers, you would have had a better opportunity to make more money. So, I don't know. I guess as we talk this out, it probably continues to go against the KD point that, no, the Sixers are not a super team because LeBron didn't say, I will only take less if I'm there. Mm-hmm. I will have to take less because I consciously declined returning to the Lakers where I could have been signed for more.
2: And just because a collection of talent goes somewhere to attempt to form a super team doesn't mean it's going to work, i.e. Brooklyn, i.e. Phoenix, etc.
1: Correct. Now, they wouldn't have had the previous success. And by the way, the Dodgers, to be fair, also don't have the take. Well, do you look at Ohtani as taking less because he deferred?
2: Yes.
1: Okay. No, I mean, he's going to make it all back.
2: But he made it very team friendly.
1: So, okay. So then that checks the taking less box yes. of the super teams. Ron in Chester, New Jersey, watching on ESPN2 on the definition of the super team in sports.
4: Yes. No, so the definition is different per sport. You can't have a blanket statement. For baseball, it's defined as overpaying money, the Dodgers, the old Yankees with Steinbrenner. That's what defines that. In basketball, it's defined as the player going to a team and taking less. So it's different definitions for different sports. And just one more other point. I love when Courtney joins the three of you. It makes for a fantastic show. And as far as dentistry is concerned, when the three of you guys smile and the lights that glisten off your teeth, that's the poster child for dentistry.
1: Oh, wow.
4: And I just, yeah, it's wonderful. And by the way, also, I'd love to thank you guys for bringing retro TV back to sports, because when I see you got you three, Courtney, Michelle, Ed.
1: All right. Three's Company. Shout out to the late John Ritter. Great show back in the day.
2: Never watch it, but familiar with it.
1: No, you're not. You're not familiar with it.
2: I've heard of it, of course. It's three people living together, right? Roommates.
1: Okay. What are you just doing the real world intro? Like seven strangers in a house?
2: What happens when people stop being polite and start getting real?
1: It's the real world Bristol.
2: By the way, Michael McDonald, 16 chart hits. Christopher Cross, 10.
1: I wasn't saying Christopher Cross over Michael.
2: No, I was just giving the facts because we.
1: What about sport by sport different definitions for super team? Because I thought he had something until he used money for both of the first two arguments. If it can't just be based on money, it has to be about acquiring. Which I know you're paying people, obviously, mm-hmm. but it's acquiring stars, how you acquire them, what you've done prior, and with that core group. And I see the Kenneth Walker thing with the Chiefs throws me off a little bit. If I said to you blindly before last season, hey, FYI, after this year, the Chiefs are going to sign the Super Bowl MVP. And I gave you no other context. I don't tell you Mahomes is going to be banged up. I don't tell you they're going to miss the playoffs, et cetera, et cetera. But I'm going to tell you the Chiefs are going to sign the Super Bowl MVP. You would probably, you specifically, Michelle, would have the same visceral reaction that you had towards the Dodgers getting Scooble.
2: Not all championship MVPs are created equal. How many people will remember right now that Kenneth Walker was the Super Bowl MVP?
1: No, they'll blindly think it's Darnold, probably.
2: That's my entire point. Yeah. And I know we're looking for concrete things to add to the resume for a super team, but can we give an arbitrary one that it's just a feeling? Because when you say the Super Bowl MVP is added to the Kansas City Chiefs, I don't think that they qualified because they missed the playoffs last year and because I don't think they're going to be the best team in their division. Mm-hmm. Maybe some people do, but I think that's not the overall unanimous consensus for this Chiefs team. So I don't know if they qualify for this specific argument. But if we go back 2 years ago when the Eagles won the Super Bowl and then Jalen Hurts joins a team that's in contention after that, and we say, and they add Super Bowl MVP Jalen Hurts, that gives you the feeling of, oh, man, they got him too. When you say you add the Super Bowl MVP and it's Kenneth Walker, and this is not me being dismissive of him at all, I'm just talking about the general perception of super team. I don't know if people have that same visceral reaction about him, even though he obviously was incredible last season, punctuated by a Super Bowl championship and an MVP, that they would some other players.
1: Sure, that's fair. That's fair, but if we're defining, we can't go based on feel. That's the whole point of the definition, is you can't go based on feel in terms of how we look at these super teams and why the origin of this is clearly the Dodgers are, but how are they? And Kevin Durant's comp with the Sixers this year and the Warriors when he was there may not be 100% correct. Coming up, Pat Costello, I'm over it. Next, we're on Sportsmanlike, presented by Progressive Insurance.
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0: I'm Over It with Pat the Producer.
1: So former President Obama said there are aliens? What? What do you mean?
2: What if they're shapeshifters and they're walking around like humans?
1: Shapeshifters?
2: Would you want to party with aliens?
1: Here's my one problem with San Francisco.
2: Oh, okay.
1: I can't spell it.
2: Remember when I had food poisoning and I was so sick?
3: Yeah.
2: I came in after 2 or 3 days I was off. Evan looks me up and down and goes, "You look emaciated. I'm so jealous."
3: Yes.
4: Ugh.
3: I'm over it. I'm sick and tired and over it.
1: Get a life.
5: Yes, each and every day, our producer, Pat Costello, gives us items in and around sports, entertainment, his life that he is over. Patrick.
1: It's funny that we've been talking about Delilah this morning a little bit, famous radio host Delilah, because yesterday I concluded that I'm ready for it to be winter and the Christmas season. Like, I was just like, I'm done. I'm good. I've had enough heat. I've had enough, like, of this crappy rainy weather, and then it's just humid after for, like, days on end. Like, I'm ready for it to be cold and snowy and the Christmas vibes.
5: You
1: I'm just ready
5: stop.
1: For it.
5: You seriously
1: I'm so
5: stop.
1: Ready for it.
5: Leave Christmas aside. Obviously, that's wonderful. Cold and Pat, please.
1: I love it.
5: I'm
1: just done with it, man. I don't want it to be rainy and then I walk outside and it's so humid that it's like insufferable. That's
2: you know,
1: not fun.
2: It can rain in the wintertime too.
1: Yeah, I know it can, and it doesn't get humid and ridiculous.
5: Instead it freezes and the roads are dangerous.
2: And you can slip and fall.
1: Okay, well, walk carefully. What do you want from me?
5: Then I'm just going to say this to Michelle and maybe to the audience and maybe Nuno and Cam. I don't know where they are on this. I have a major problem in that as summer is closing out, it's like it's getting near to the completion of it.
2: Yeah.
5: I don't take advantage of it. Like, I don't say, like, hey, I got a month left. I got to take advantage
1: of it. Because you're over it.
5: No, because I dwell on the sadness of I can't believe it's almost over.
2: It's so funny you said that. I was away this weekend, and it was August 1st on Saturday, and my friends and I were like, it's over. Where did it go? It's already over.
5: You have a month or two
2: but we
5: left,
2: don't because mentally, football. Right. For us, it's different. And I'm sure for so many parents, back to school, once that turns to... August is the best month, but it's also a tricky month because...
1: August is the best month.
5: Well, her birthday's in
2: definitively, August.
5: August
2: is the best month in the calendar year. It's the only month that doesn't really have a holiday, except for just being alive and enjoying summer. And the people that
5: Wait,
2: were born
5: that
2: in
5: true?
2: It.
5: True?
1: What are we talking about here? August is terrible.
2: Well,
1: nobody's ever like put August
2: January,
1: number one favorite month.
2: January, New Year's, February,
5: and
2: Valentine's
5: MLK.
2: Day, MLK. March, St. Patrick's Day. April is what? Mother's Day? Or no?
5: No, April Fool's.
2: April Fool's Day.
5: Passover in the Jewish
2: there
5: religion.
2: There you go. Okay.
5: Easter is
2: Easter.
5: Usually in April, right?
2: May is Mother's Day, right?
5: Correct.
2: June is Father's Day. July, 4th of July. August, celebrate those born in that month.
5: No big
2: September,
5: deal.
2: Labor Day. October, Halloween. November, Thanksgiving. December, Christmas. That's why people born in August, the whole month is about them. Because we don't have to share it with anything else.
6: Heck yeah.
2: Let's wow. go August.
5: I never knew that.
2: That's why they always talk about Leos being the kings and queens of the zodiac, because we are the sun. Everything revolves around us. We're heliocentric.
6: And we happen
2: day.
6: To love attention, too.
2: Some of us
5: Am I a
2: attention.
5: Leo? I know by definition I certainly sound like one, but am
2: Hold
5: I
2: on.
5: Actually a Leo? I don't
2: What's
5: know.
2: What's the 20...
5: I'm not telling you.
2: Oh,
5: I thought
2: guys,
5: you would know.
2: Tell me.
5: Interesting.
2: It's
5: right,
2: in my
5: Pat.
2: Calendar.
1: Genuinely, August would be the it's last pick in, like, the month draft.
2: No, it's
6: for
2: not.
6: You.
2: For
1: everyone.
2: For everyone else is number
1: not for
2: one.
1: Everyone. Most of America.
5: Wait, August is the last pick in the month draft?
1: Yeah, it has what? To be.
2: No, it's
6: February.
1: August has nothing going for it.
6: February.
1: February might be down there.
5: Wait.
6: Super
5: Bowl
6: is in February.
1: Yeah,
6: though.
1: Exactly.
5: We're taking
1: there's
2: oh, yeah,
5: sports
2: Super Bowl
5: into consideration.
2: Too.
5: We're not just talking about weather, obviously. We're talking
1: yeah,
5: about
1: everything.
5: Activities within. Okay, yeah.
1: The month as a whole. What does August have?
2: Birthdays.
1: Okay, Great nobody cares. What does August have
5: assume,
1: for everyone?
5: I would assume, I could be wrong.
6: Birthdays.
5: There's a lot of people that use August for vacation days.
2: Birthdays, vacation, sunshine.
6: You keep
5: well, not
6: saying birthdays. Every single month.
5: You think
6: birthdays.
5: Everybody in the world's birthday is
6: I'm with you on this one, Michelle, but come on. You can't say birthdays every time.
2: But there are
5: I'm
2: so many
5: sure
2: people born in August.
5: Every month has birthdays.
1: Every month
6: every
1: has people
6: month
1: born.
6: Has people born in it, Michelle. You're just born in August.
1: Yeah.
6: And so am I, so I love it, but you can't keep
2: and
6: saying
2: so
6: that.
2: And so is Courtney Cronin.
6: It's true.
1: Also,
2: August.
1: I've taken vacation in March and gone somewhere sunny. So, like...
6: Yeah, but August has birthdays,
1: yeah, but August
6: Pat.
1: Has birthdays, I
5: All
1: guess.
5: Right, I'll put it out there.
2: So
5: radio.
2: Many birthdays
5: Rank.
2: In August.
1: Michelle.
5: Top
1: this
5: five
1: is, this
5: months.
1: This is a terrible sell. You're really bad at selling everything today.
5: No, no.
2: I've never been good at selling. So I told Evan one time, he was like, I think you'd be good at sales. I go, I'd be terrible at sales because I'd say, hey, you want to buy this? And they'd say no. I'd be like, all right, cool. Have a great day.
5: It's so bad. So your acceptance of the no / starting everything with, doesn't this remind you of the dentist's office?

0: asking me for like a tip. I'm like, I'm not giving you a tip. Then you haven't done anything yet. I've had no service here, and you want a tip. Why do we have to tip before services now?
1: You said that out loud to him, or you were thinking that?
0: No, I just thought it. And I did tip him after, because I'm a good person. But I'm like, this has gotten so ridiculous.
1: Well, the flip around thing is the worst thing ever.
2: It's bad.
1: It's one of the worst inventions ever. The flip around of like, hey, you bought a pack of gum from a convenience store, and they flip the thing around, and they guilt you into the tip for a pack of gum.
0: You've performed no service for me.
3: Don't be guilted. Just don't tip.
2: It's tough, though. I'm guilted too.
3: For certain things, but you can't do it for everything. This is so ridiculous at this point. We have to, as our society, put our foot down.
2: We do. I went and got Froyo the other day. You put it in the cup. You put all the toppings on. They ring you out. They ask for a tip. I'm like, what?
0: It's ridiculous.
1: Wait, so the person sits behind the counter.
2: Yep.
1: Okay. That you go and it's like you do your own service.
2: Yeah, self-serve. With a lever. Self-serve.
1: Okay, so you bounce around the different
2: But there
1: things.
2: Is someone waiting at the front of the line that you can ask about the different flavors or could give you a sample or something, but they're not serving you.
1: So the person behind the counter is doing the weighing of the Froyo.
2: The weighing of the Froyo.
1: And the association with the price. You're paying and you have to tip them.
2: They flip it around, tip option.
1: They do the flip around.
2: And I thought...
1: What's the flip around for?
2: I go, in my mind, I thought, who would receive this money? Let's say I tip $2. Who's getting the $2? The person that weighed it? The person that told me when it was my turn to go self-serve? Who gets the money? And what service did they provide that requires me to tip?
1: That's a good question. Who does get that money? Is it the person that is there?
2: Very rarely decline the tip, but I declined the tip because I was like, who am I tipping?
0: I wonder this at sporting events all the time because they ask for tips at sporting events, and I'm like, you handed me a hot dog. What am I giving you a tip for? You did nothing.
1: Well, but there's two parts of this. Pat, understandably, is at a principle, but I think the direction of where the tip goes is another foul. If you have some 16-year-old there that's working hers or his butts off to make a living, all right, you know what? Like, I give you an extra buck, great. Do I know it goes to that 16-year-old, or does it go to the owner of the shop?
2: Right.
1: And I'm not clowning on the owner of the shop to get a couple of extra bucks. I just don't know where it goes. Breaking news with Shefty, next.
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8: Adam Schefter has reported that two-time Pro Bowl selection Bijan Robinson and the Atlanta Falcons reached an agreement on a three-year contract extension worth up to $75 million that will now make him the highest paid running back in the NFL. And in NFL history, Robinson will receive a record $51 million guaranteed, including $37 million at signing, in a deal that agent Nicole Lynn and the Falcons have been working hard to finish up in recent days. Bijan Robinson, highest paid running back in NFL history. Congratulations to Robinson. Awesome work by him. Congratulations to Nicole Lynn, his agent. Awesome work by her. I'm not sure I'm ready to congratulate the Atlanta Falcons on how they're team building, but along with Michelle Smallman, Kimberly A. Martin in today.
9: Good morning, everybody.
8: Good morning. 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Schefty, breaking news, as I just mentioned right off the top, that you have reported about Bijan Robinson. What do you know about this deal with Atlanta here?
10: It's a three-year deal worth up to $75 million. It essentially ends the hold-in that had been on during training camp, and he now will be back at practice. It's a huge deal for Bijan and the Falcons, but it's also a big deal for Jahmyr Gibbs and maybe even Jonathan Taylor. It's a case where you have a breakthrough on the running back front. And because of that, that now, I think, will provide the framework for a Jahmyr Gibbs deal. And with Bijan getting done, I would expect that Jahmyr Gibbs now also would get done. So we'll see how that works out. So that's the news. Bijan Robinson is also now the highest paid running back in NFL history. That deal gets done. And we always thought that he would come first and pave the way for the other backs, and that's exactly what's happened here.
9: Adam, a couple years ago, there was a lot of commentary about the value assigned to the running back position. When you look at this deal and the other deals that you talked about that could be next up, how has the value of the running back position come into focus today?
10: Well, Michelle, I think when you look at it and you look at some of the numbers that are out there right now, let me just open up my notes here and take a look. We've got Bijan coming in at $22.25 million average per year. That's the base value, 3 years, $66.75. He now is making over $1.5 million more than Saquon Barkley, over $3 million more than Christian McCaffrey. Devon Achane got his deal done at $16 million, Derrick Henry $15 million, Breece Hall $14.5 million. So he is clearly in the lead. Now, I would expect Jahmyr Gibbs to come in now right around 22. Maybe he matches him, 22.25. I don't think he's going to beat him, but I think could be right there with them, maybe match them. They dress it up, no problem. And now you're going to have two running backs at that number with Jonathan Taylor, also a candidate for an extension. And I would expect that he would get done at some point this summer as well. So this is the deal in my mind that paves the way for a couple of other deals in the running back market.
11: Schefter, it's Kmart. Do you think those deals that you just mentioned, are we going to start hearing about them this week? Because now, like, yes. the dam is burst almost, and now we've got Bijan done.
10: I think Gibbs is, yes, I think Gibbs is this week, probably sooner rather than later. Like, what's the hang up? Like, we have numbers now on a deal on Gibbs, on Robinson. The roadmap is right there. That should be simple. And he's been holding in, so I think there's a little bit of a rush there. Jonathan Taylor's been out there. So I don't know that it'll move quite as quick as Gibbs, but I would expect it to move here in the coming days or weeks. But Gibbs, yeah, I think Gibbs, we're on the clock.
8: We're talking with Adam Schefter, of course, ESPN senior NFL insider. Adam Schefter podcast available wherever podcasts are found. Schefty, moments ago, within the last 10 minutes, broke the story. Two-time Pro Bowl selection, Bijan Robinson and the Falcons. A three-year extension worth up to $75 million. Highest paid running back of all time. $51 million guaranteed. $37 million at signing. And as Adam has mentioned, Jahmyr Gibbs, Jonathan Taylor potentially could be right behind him relative to negotiating extensions with their respective teams. The Lions and the Colts, obviously, with those two teams. Adam, do you believe that this is, I just want to piggyback off of what Michelle said about the value of the running back position. Let me make my statement and you react to it. I don't believe you can build a title team paying a running back that much money. Tell me why I'm wrong.
10: Well, the Eagles did it. Did they not?
8: They extend. No, I think Saquon made a lot more money after the fact. I think he was making like $12 million at the time, and we would have to look at percentage of cap. But that means, okay, let's just say the Eagles did do it that way, right? Yep. You have to be really good at drafting. The Eagles are really good at drafting. I think if you're going to pay that much money for that position, you better be damn good at drafting everywhere else.
10: Well, again, I mean, you can make this argument on a lot of fronts, right? Well, you have to have a great defense. You have to be able to run the ball. Can you build a team when you pay the quarterback the top money? Or are you best off in the rookie quarterback contract window when you can afford other parts at other places? Like, there's all sorts of theories and questions. I think you can pay a running back and win, but to your point, you need to find values elsewhere. Like, again, like anybody who has an allowance, you can go blow it Friday night at the club. Like, that's just the way it is. Like, you can't go get bottle service and then think all of a sudden that, you know, well, we're going to skirt on the rent here. Like, you got to figure it out and budget that out. And a team that pays a running back can do that, but it just means that you're going to have to hit on some late round picks, some undrafted free agents to get that done.
8: Can I just call time out for
9: Please,
8: a second?
9: Please, go ahead.
8: This is why we get the best version of Adam Schefter on our show. I love Adam in general. Everybody knows that is a part of our show. But when Adam Schefter is making references to the Atlanta Falcons salary cap as if it's bottle service on a Friday night at a club with an allowance, Smalls, we can't do better than that.
9: You really can't.
8: We can't.
9: I don't even know where to go from there.
8: Have you ever
9: that's
8: had bottle service at a club on a Friday night?
9: Yeah, Adam, were you a bottle service guy back in the day?
10: I never, ever could afford that bottle service, number one. Number two, I don't drink. So, like, those two things. But I do have friends. I do have a 26-year-old son. So I hear about the daily exploits of the people in that age bracket. I don't understand what they're doing, just like I don't understand teams that would spend on bottle service and not pay their rent.
9: I, without drinking, would love to see Adam Schefter at the banquet bottle service at the club, just for the first time for him to experience it.
11: Okay, we need to hang out with Schefter.
9: Like a Super Bowl, yes. LA, best Super Bowl, because yes. We have it. There's clubs in LA. We need to get a little corner and get some bottle service so that Adam can experience it at the club.
10: Here's a little known fact. My wife and I have been married going on 20 years. She has never once seen me intoxicated.
11: ESPN Super Bowl seems like the time. Yes.
9: It'll be in LA.
8: No wonder why Adam and I get along.
9: That's
8: so
9: right.
8: Well.
9: You guys are
8: I'm
9: very
8: not
9: similar.
8: A drinker
11: not
8: either.
11: A drinker. Yeah.
9: Well, Adam, let's change course here. A.J. Brown goes to the New England Patriots. Obviously, that's something we've been monitoring. What happened with his thumb at practice that you can share with us?
10: Well, he dislocated his thumb, went back out there. Probably not ideal, but not something that's going to sideline him. And the regular season now, what is it, 5 weeks from tomorrow, his game, 4 or 5 weeks. So he's got about a good month to rest that dislocated finger before he has to take on the Seattle Seahawks in the Super Bowl rematch.
11: Adam, every year I feel like I want to put the 49ers as a team that I can see going deep in the playoffs as long as they stay healthy. And here we are. Training camp just started, and I feel like I'm always hearing about another injury with them. I'm just curious, from your vantage point, you talk to everybody in the league. What are people saying about the offseason that the 49ers are having, plus some of these injuries that they've got?
10: Well, it seems to be a recurring pattern, and it's disappointing, and you're losing people that I think are pivotal for their success. Like, Ricky Pearsall was going to be a starting receiver, provided an element that I don't care who they bring in, they're not replacing that.
11: Mm-hmm.
10: And so you can't lose people that are that important, that valuable, and think that you're just going to go on. Like, that's a hit. And they seem to take more hits than anybody else. So it's a tough one, but you have to find a way to be above it and better than that and hope that some of these other players in the roster can help fill in and replace Ricky Pearsall, a player like that, but that's not a simple task.
9: Right.
12: Shefty, how did the Tampa Bay Buccaneers feel about Baker Mayfield's comments?
10: You know, listen, I think, let's just speak generally. Forget about the Buccaneers and Baker, and then we'll go back to that in a moment. But does it ever help anybody when there's a public contract negotiation? Is that ever a good thing? Like, there are conversations between employer and employee, generally, that should always stay private. When is it ever a good thing that one side speaks out against the other, and then you have to go carry on and do business together? That cannot be helpful and constructive. Now, Baker's Baker, and Baker doesn't care, and he's going to say whatever he wants to say, and that's one of the things that makes Baker great. But in my mind, and I would say this to him, like, again, that's him, but that it would have been better for him to walk into the office of the GM and been like, you disrespected me, I don't appreciate it, I'm pissed off, I'm not signing, and I'm going to play it out, and we'll see you at the bargaining table after the season, and slam the door in his face. Wouldn't that have been just as effective and more private?
9: Mm-hmm.
10: So now it becomes a public thing. So Baker feels like he was disrespected, and I think the Bucs feel like they made him an offer at a 2-year extension that averaged over $50 million a year, according to Jeremy Fowler, over 50 a year. And my understanding is the total money in the 3 years of the deal would have made him a top five paid quarterback. They're not happy that he's speaking out. He's not happy with the offer. Nobody's happy with the way that it has transpired, right? So it becomes, it's great for media content and shows and video clips and tweets and everything, but it's not great for the two of them doing business. And so Baker says he shut it down, and he's a man of his word, and I believe him. But I also go back to that. That's the other thing. Like, okay, you want to say I'm not doing this till the end of the year. Like, what if they did get to you? Baker, like, we love you. We want you here. We think you're a great quarterback. And we're going to change your offer. We're going to do this. And Baker's like, oh, that's something I can live with. He's going to say, I'm not taking that money because I gave you my word. I'm not. Maybe you. That's probably what he's going to do. But to close it off, say, like, the season doesn't start for another 5 weeks or so. Why are we doing that?
9: Mm-hmm.
10: Deals get done in camp. I know he said it had to be done by the start of camp, and he's got to honor his word, but like, business is business too.
9: Adam, we see this all the time when it comes to negotiations, that people are able to come together despite how far apart they are and find a resolution. But do you expect that the public nature of this, as you just outlined, will impact both sides being able to find a resolution to this?
10: No, I don't think so, but there's scar tissue that builds up. And so you hope that the two sides can just coexist, move forward, and not have it be an issue. But what if there are more issues? Then you remember this issue. You know, if they're good enough and diplomatic enough, they'll just move past it and get the deal done and do what's best for both sides. But if not, well, this guy disrespected us, and and he they disrespected him and back and forth. Like, again, it's just not, I just don't believe it's productive to do those things publicly, but that's their call.
8: We're talking with Adam Schefter, ESPN senior NFL insider. Adam Schefter podcast, wherever podcasts are found. You won't find him Friday nights, bottle service. He does not do that, even though he references that. Schefty, which deal is closer to getting done? Christian Gonzalez, long-term extension with the Patriots, or Aaron Donald's return to the Rams?
10: Oh, I think, but why do you say Christian Gonzalez or Aaron Donald when we also are waiting on a Joey Porter deal and a Devin Witherspoon deal? Like, there are other cornerback deals, too. Why'd you go with that cornerback, Evan?
8: Well, that was in my notes. I wrote, because I'm a Patriots fan, and I'm very conscious of that, if I'm going to be honest with you. Okay, so which cornerback deal gets done first? And then the next question will be, what's up with Aaron Donald?
10: Yeah, my guess would be that Devin Witherspoon would be the next logical deal to get done at the cornerback position. Seattle's got a couple of players it's working to take care of. Devin Witherspoon, Leonard Williams. And I'd like to think that they'll figure it out. We'll see if they do. Aaron Donald, he's not going to join the team during training camp. Smart, wise, veteran move. Now, you know, here's the thing about Aaron Donald. I know everybody thinks he's coming back, and I think he's coming. We all think he's coming back. I mean, that's not a secret. But nobody knows that from him. And the way I understand it is he's kept this very private with his family. And he only wants to come back if he can be a version close to Aaron Donald. So he's going through all this now. As we've talked about, like, it's hard for me to imagine that he's going to ramp up these workouts and wear a helmet and do all this football on-field work and then not do it. But what we don't know is what's in his soul. Like, is there any question or doubt that he wants to do? Again, I've said this to you before, I don't think he's going to be any more wanted, desired, appreciated, respected, celebrated, paid more than he would be with the Los Angeles Rams. But again, he's still got to commit to it. But when I hear Sean McVay say it's going in the right direction and trending upwards, that tells me what I need to know in my mind.
8: Schefty, great job as always. Obviously coming off of breaking news here with the Bijan Robinson contract extension. Highest paid running back in the league that you just broke. Highest paid running back of all time. We appreciate it as always, Adam, and we'll talk next week.
10: Thank you, guys.
8: 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All right, we'll do our Schefty draft. He said a lot there. The most interesting things that Adam said, we will draft it next. We're on Sportsmanlike, presented by Progressive Insurance.
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1: If you miss any of our conversation with Adam Schefter, wow. 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
0: On Unsportsmanlike.
1: Yes, we do it each and every week after Schefty joins us. Go back on the podcast and listen. If you missed any of Adam, we do a Schefty Draft. Four most interesting things we just learned from Adam Schefter, along with Michelle Smallman, Kimberly A. Martin, in for Chris Canty today. Evan Cohen with you, Vegas East, our producers, Cam, Nuno, Jovante, and Pat. Pick one at the end here. Smalls, go first. Most interesting thing you learned from Adam today.
2: Love that gorgeous chime with the first pick in the Adam Schefter topic draft. I choose the fact that Bijan Robinson's three-year deal worth up to $75 million sets the table for Jahmyr Gibbs and Jonathan Taylor, and that we should expect those deals to follow. So the market is set now with Atlanta and Bijan Robinson, and we'll see what happens moving forward.
1: Those underneath, though, is what we're saying.
2: Well, he said Gibbs might be right there around the $22
3: million. Sooner than later.
2: Sooner than later.
3: Michelle stole my answer.
1: Wait, but Kmart, follow up, but for you as an NFL reporter.
3: Yeah, that was the most important thing. Yeah, go ahead.
1: Do you think that all the remaining deals will be underneath Bijan's deal or top it?
3: Ooh, if I'm... That's interesting.
1: All right, well, you know what? We're going to do that after. We'll save that. Put that in the back pocket because there's more to do with the Bijan Robinson deal. Pick number two. Let's go.
3: Well, part of me was thinking the fact that he said you can take the allowance. Because if you've got an allowance, I feel like you're not of age to be
2: at the club
3: for bottle service. So...
1: The Schefter bottle service
3: fit? I thought was spoken like a man who truly has not been outside drinking. Right? It did, because it was like, well, if you've got an allowance, you're not blowing it at the club, because you should be home in bed. But anyway, besides that, I thought it was interesting. Can I pick another one?
1: Yeah, well, I wrote down bottle service. That's fine. I'll cross it out.
3: Okay, I also thought it was interesting that with the Baker Mayfield of it all. I know. Baker Mayfield of it all, when is it ever a good thing, Schefter said, when one side speaks publicly?
2: Mm-hmm.
3: That can't be constructive. Because what we love about Baker is his candor. We love that he is going to tell you exactly what he thinks when he thinks it.
2: Correct.
3: And boy, did he. But is that good for negotiations when you clearly want to stay there? And you're frustrated that they are not giving you all the money. Did I just steal one knife from under you?
1: I was going to go
3: like
1: there.
3: Michelle did. Michelle, yeah. The type who would take somebody's drink? Yeah.
2: Whoa.
1: Yeah. All right, let's go to the third pick, Schefty Draft.
2: I don't like the alignment with you two.
1: Go ahead. So as a result of Kimberly taking my pick, I had to consult with my general manager. I went to Camille.
3: Okay, guys. Okay, pause the show. Camille Martin, mother of Kmart, texts me yesterday, not to say that her daughter looked pretty on TV or made excellent points as always on ESPN. She said, hey, that Evan guy, he seems cool. I was like, excuse me? Wow. She also did say that, Michelle, she was like, you guys have great chemistry.
2: We do.
3: You guys should do your own thing. I was like, let's table that idea. But no, the breaking news of it all is that Camille, my mother, mother of me, thinks Evan, smoker's jacket and all, is cool.
1: A lot of the moms like
3: you're
1: me.
3: Big with just, the mom demographic.
1: Just not my own. Okay, now, let me give my pick here for what I was going to go with was, I agree with you, there's way more meat on the bone with that Buck situation. What Baker did last week, I'm not going to sit here and say crosses a line because he's allowed to do it. But it certainly develops camps. The Baker camp, the Bucks camp, like they're not together on all of this stuff. So that is certainly somewhere where I was going to go. I guess I'll go with the Aaron Donald thing. It's one of these, it's going to happen, but like, don't expect to wake up in training camp and he's back with the Rams.
3: Yeah.
1: Maybe don't even expect to wake up in the first quarter of the season. Like, I don't know when their bye is. I have to look up their bye. But, like, maybe gotcha. It's after the bye week. Maybe it's whatever they did. Maybe it's 2 weeks before the playoffs. I think the whole Aaron Donald thing, it's not overstated about his return, but it may be overstated about how near we are to that return.
2: But their bye is week 11, and here is their schedule post-bye. Versus the Packers, versus the Chiefs, at San Francisco, versus Dallas, at Seattle, at Tampa Bay, versus Seattle.
1: Perfect they have for him to come back.
2: That is a killer stretch of games for them.
1: There's no such thing as that for him.
2: But you could certainly use those reinforcements if Aaron Donald is feeling like Aaron Donald.
3: I love that Aaron Donald feels just like icing on the cake.
2: Yes.
3: For a team
2: That's
3: that
2: insane.
3: Already got Trent McDuffie and, oh, by the way, got Myles Garrett as well. It's a luxury pick in a sense where it's like, we don't need you right now, but we've got that, you know, break glass in case of emergency.
1: You know what it is? It's perfect for you as a Yankee fan. It's what people are saying. It's the Roger Clemens of the Yankees. Like, all right, I'll be there after the All-Star break, and then I'll be ready for the playoffs to be your number one starter in the playoffs and then, like, mow everybody down because he's freaking Roger Clemens.
3: He is Roger Clemens.
1: Yeah. All right, Vegas East, your pick.
4: We thought Adam was going to go there. You asked him about the 49ers. We thought he was going to go there and why they're having all these injuries. When are people going to acknowledge it's all about the substation?
2: Yes.
4: It's all about the substation. That's why they keep having all these injuries.
1: Can you explain what this means for those who don't know what this means?
4: The 49ers practice next to an electrical substation. There's this conspiracy theory. Someone actually went on this long, like, theory and things of that nature of how many people have actually gotten hurt based upon the current and whatever it is.
2: What it does to your muscles,
4: what
2: right?
4: What it does to your muscles being so close to a substation.
1: Have you ever been to this facility that we're talking
3: 49ers,
1: about?
3: 49ers, yeah. I have all my fingers and toes. I'm fine.
5: For now.
2: But you were there briefly.
3: Yeah, I was there just for a little practice. I wasn't out there
1: running
3: routes.
1: Didn't feel any different to you, Kimberly?
2: Did you feel the currents running through your muscles?
3: You know, I did walk away feeling like, wow, I suddenly feel 10 times lighter. I don't know. No, I'm fine. Guys, I'm fine. I'm not a conspiracy theorist, right?
1: But?
3: Except this week, I gotta be honest.
2: When you saw the news?
3: When I saw the news, I was like, oh no.
2: How did your mind not go there?
3: Oh, no. There is something about the substation.
5: They have 13 players on the injured list already. And
3: can I tell you, the 49ers are the team where, like, I covered them when they played the Eagles, and they lost literally every single quarterback that they owned. And I'm like, this team, when healthy, pencil them in the Super Bowl.
1: The Josh Johnson game, you're saying? Yeah.
3: And now I'm just like, they just have to stay healthy, and that's it. And
2: they can't.
3: The substation is taking them out.
1: Guys, we got a break. I've got to talk to Camille about a couple of things here. Okay, coming up, we are going to get into the latest around this Bijan Robinson breaking news and whether or not we think it's a good move for all parties involved. We'll do that next. We're on Sportsmanlike, presented by Progressive Insurance.
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1: You know what we don't talk about a lot? The defending Super Bowl champion Seattle Seahawks. 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
6: Pace of play is a giant issue slash problem that a lot of guys talk about. 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Sam misses his putt, 22 seconds. 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
1: I feel like the coolest person on this show. I've never felt cool in my life.
2: Okay, well, that's a mistake. Although, Kmart did say you're wearing a smoking jacket today.
1: Is this a blazer?

0: She was getting her Miranda Priestly Devil Wears Prada on. Yeah. Evan loves the Devil Wears Prada.
1: Who doesn't?
2: DWP2 on Hulu now, by the way.
0: Oh, is it
1: already?
2: Yeah, not that I would have checked
0: it out.
2: Do
0: you remember the shade of blue in Miranda Priestly's very iconic rant towards Andy? Let's see how well you really know the Devil Wears Prada.
2: What's happening right now?
0: Yes. We're talking DWP.
2: Okay, go ahead.
0: You don't remember?
1: That scene where she's with the sweater? The sweater.
0: Here's a fun fact. It's not blue. It's not turquoise. It's not lapis. It's...
2: Steve Lapis? Oh,
0: cerulean. Man. You don't remember this?
2: Cerulean?
1: How many... Your brain.
0: I thought we were going to have a bonding moment, like Devil Wears Prada. No. Evan loves to quote rap lyrics in movies, I thought...
2: I'm just waiting for the word of the day. Is that what this whole thing is? I'm very confused as to what's happening right now. This feels like a whole setup. I don't know what's happening.
0: What would you even guess for the word of the day?
2: I literally don't know what's happening. I was about to tell people about Granger and Bijan Robinson. I don't know what's happening.
0: Well, the Falcons got the job done.
2: Just like Granger! 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
1: I can't wait to get an ad read.
2: Can I tell you,
1: I love a teleprompter. I love those things. I'm such a dude.
2: Well, okay. Do you want to do this on the air without giving out brand names? Okay. Is there a product or a service that you would be interested in partnering with? No, don't give out the brand name. Just say, like, I would be interested in a new car.
0: Like a shoe deal or something.
2: Yeah.
1: Well, you guys already know what shoe company. That's why China.
0: That's why I said shoe.
1: Yeah, but makeup, forget it.
2: Makeup, okay.
0: Yes. Kmart is excellent at makeup.
1: Excellent. Okay. I do when I'm not in studio.
2: All right, so there you go.
0: She could do a Get Ready With Me video.
1: Who wants to partner with Kmart?
2: It's a big. We can do that as a bit. Who wants to partner with Kmart? If you're interested.
0: She's open for business.
2: Well, reach out to us at Evco Radio. You can DM me, I guess. I don't know. On any of the platforms.
0: Are your DMs open?
2: I don't know how to close them, so I don't know. Maybe. Are they open? Are they not open? I have no idea how that works.
1: You tell us.
2: I'll let you literally look through my stuff. I have nothing to hide.
1: I don't want
0: to see that.
2: It's like, hey,
0: DM
2: what do you think
0: roulette?
2: About this?
0: Oh, my God. Evan's DMs.
2: Let's see. What do I have
1: I'd rather read his DMs than ours out loud. Crazy town.
0: No, let's not read ours.
2: Oh, these are I am such a loser. If you were to go through these...
0: Hey, Evan, did you try this on the trade machine?
2: No, it's me reaching out to other people. Like, hey, what do you think about, like, Jordan Hawkins from the Pelicans? Do you think he could be at that? Oh, my God.
1: Dude,
2: brutal. Anyway, so let's talk about what the Atlanta Falcons have done here. Mm-hmm. They have made, per Adam Schefter, Bijan Robinson the highest paid running back in NFL history, 3 years, $75 million, $51 million guaranteed. I am in no way, shape, or form going to comment on whether or not Bijan Robinson is worth it because I think it's pretty obvious that he deserves to be paid as the highest paid running back in the NFL based on his performance individually being better than that of his peers. Okay? Period. Next sentence. In many cases. Maybe not all, but in many cases. I despise the way the Atlanta Falcons are building their team. Despise it. I'll tell you why. Hmm. Two reasons. One, they are paying everyone else to make up for quarterback play. I hate when teams do that. Let's pay a wide receiver. Let's pay a running back. Let's pay a tight end who all deserve to get paid because we really don't have the position that matters the most. And then let's give up future assets to get defenders on our team that, let's say it kindly, may not be the highest of character players, according to reports. I don't appreciate the way in which they're building the team. It wouldn't be the way I would build it. Now, maybe I'm wrong. Maybe Kevin Stefanski's going to come in there, and he is going to just make this thing unbelievably, like it's going to click perfectly.
0: Two-time coach of the year.
2: Right. But he's two-time coach of the year because he's always had crappy quarterbacks, and he's tried to make them better, right? Like that's really why you're winning coach of the year, not because you're winning a Super Bowl or anything like that. The Atlanta Falcons, the way in which they're team building, I just don't like it. I don't think it's the way to go for me personally. But and you could say, well, what choice do they have?
0: What other route would you take?
2: Don't draft a running back in the first round because the problem with drafting a running back in the first round is not that they're not good. Mm-hmm. It's that you have to give them a second contract. Mm-hmm. And the second contract inevitably becomes so high that it's such an enormous percentage of cap relative to positional value that I think it throws off.
1: You
2: got to
1: cut corners elsewhere.
2: Exactly right.
1: I hear the logic. Mm-hmm. I understand the logic. I don't feel like the Falcons are unique, though. I think they're in a position where So you did not agree with their choice to draft Michael Penix?
2: No, I did. I did.
0: He was very in favor
2: because
0: of it.
2: Really? The goal is this will come off insulting. I don't care. The only goal in this sport is to find a quarterback.
1: So you're okay with shooting for the moon in terms of the quarterback. If you love him, draft him.
2: Correct.
1: So they got
2: But you got to do it right. You got to get the right one.
1: Okay. Well, you love the move. Mm-hmm. They went up. They got him, much to many of our surprises that draft night. And then they brought in Tua, right? Because Michael's
2: injured.
1: Right. So,
2: or maybe not that great. I don't know. But definitely injured.
0: So the jury's still out.
1: Yeah. I mean, yeah. I don't think the Falcons are unique in that they just don't have an answer at quarterback. So if you don't have the answer, what are you supposed to do?
2: Glad you asked. I think the only thing... I think the only thing you're supposed to then do is figure out how to get yourself a quarterback. That is the only thing that you should be doing.
0: But what do you do in the interim? Because they can't do that right now.
2: Yes, they can.
0: Go on.
1: Tell us more.
2: Nobody's going to like this, but how much would he get on the trade market? If they were to say... we're not going to extend Bijan Robinson, how much would they get?
1: I think, okay, so you're speaking strictly black and white, looking at numbers, it sounds like. Like, you are a businessman looking at the roster construction, right? But also, part of the calculus is, it is about, we need people at the stadium. Like, you can't then take your prized, beloved player and then ship him off. Everybody's going to look at that team like, why am I going to go there?
0: Especially when you're in what perceived to be a winnable division.
2: See, everybody crushes the Giants for the Saquon thing. It's because he went to the Eagles and he won. The real reason to crush the Giants is they should have traded Saquon / never drafted him. It's not that they let him walk. The Giants weren't good with Saquon, and they weren't good without Saquon. The Atlanta Falcons with Bijan Robinson. And Bijan Robinson does not deserve what I'm doing right now. He's just the example of the thought process. Mm-hmm. Okay? What do you think the Atlanta Falcons record is going to be this year? Roughly. Give me a number. How many wins? Maybe a number and not a sound, if possible.
0: Let's see. What's their over-under?
1: I'm doing it for the radio audience.
2: 6.5. Over-under. This can't take this long. My God. Just give me a number.
0: I will go...
1: 7.
2: Seven.
0: I was going to say I would go over, but barely.
2: If I take Bijan Robinson off the team, how many wins are they going to have?
1: Oh. 3, 4.
2: Okay. So they're either going to be bad or really bad.
1: Mm-hmm.
2: That means that's an enormous amount of wins attributed to that person.
1: Can I just interject, though? Part of why it's hard is they have a new coach. We have no idea what Stefanski and Tua or will Michael Penix come back also. You know what I mean? So it's not like I'm looking at Kevin Stefanski with the Browns and I've seen this team for several years. It's like I just think they're a massive unknown.
0: I was just going to say we can never assume health, unfortunately, with Tua. But if he's healthy, we've seen him be productive. Kevin Stefanski, again, 2-time coach of the year, is known for bringing the best out of quarterbacks that we don't expect a lot from. Tua, certainly in that bucket right now. So why would he, fresh on the job, wave the white flag by somehow saying, let's move on from our most dynamic player that's going to impact us in a negative way if we remove him from the equation?
2: That's not waving the white flag. Because you just both don't have them in the playoffs anyway. Mm-hmm. And it's the easy... It is the
0: But you're trying
2: easiest.
0: To set a tone if you're Kevin Stefanski.
2: The tone is, I need a quarterback. That's the only thing I need. I don't care about literally anything else until I find a quarterback. If you look at the top five guys drafted... top five rushing leaders from last year in terms of yards, three of the five were not first-round picks. You can find this position anywhere. He's better at that position than everyone else. I'm not arguing that. But until you find a quarterback, using an enormous percentage of cap on running back, wide receiver, and tight end is utterly ridiculous. Kmart, you would know this better than I would. Blindly, do they have the best offensive line in the league?
1: No.
2: Okay. So if they don't have the best offensive line in the league, what that tells me is they're not actually ready for a quarterback yet.
1: Okay.
2: So get the offensive line, get ready for a quarterback, and stop paying skill position players.
1: So you also hated Jeremiah Love going to the Cardinals.
2: Absolutely. I thought it was awful. But you know what I did like? Jadarian Price going to the Seahawks.
0: Love that move.
2: Because they're not going to give him a second contract, more likely than not. If they do, it's not going to be a high number. And he's going to slip right in, be undervalued relative to his production for an awesome team. I'm okay with that. Would I have drafted him in the first round? I wouldn't have, but I understand that. A top 10 running back, if Jeremiah Love is awesome, which hopefully he is, in 3 or 4 years, we're going to be in a situation where we're going to sit there and say, I cannot believe the Arizona Cardinals are going to pay a running back $30 million a year when I'm playing quarterback for them. And that's the reality of this. Now, if Penix is good, everything goes out the window. So I hope for his sake he's good.
1: So here, but I think you just said the important thing. If Penix is good, we don't know.
2: So then
1: you would punt on Bijan.
2: Yes. Get me the best offensive line in the league to make Penix good. The best way of making him good is not to give him a running back. It's to give him time.
1: I don't understand your logic then, because you love them drafting Penix as high as they did when they didn't have one of the best offensive lines. And he was a guy who had a long history of injuries, right, in college.
2: Right.
1: So you love the move. But now you're saying, well, they need to have everything in place to get the quarterback.
2: Right. Mm. Well, I loved it at the time. It sounds
1: I just feel like the logic is faulty. And when you pick, and you kind of like peel open the layers and see what's really underneath it all, not a lot of substance there. Oh, not a lot of not a strong foundation.
2: We're going to continue this conversation. I'm telling on you to Camille. We're on sports.
1: Trust me, she's probably texting me like, lay off my friend Evan.
2: That's right.
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1: 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We've done some math, by the way. It took over five seconds for the two of you, Michelle Smallman, Kimberly Amart, and Evan Cohen, to answer the simple question. Give me a number as to how many wins you think the Falcons
2: have. Because I don't know what to expect from their quarterback situation.
3: It was actually worse. 5 seconds was how long Kimberly groaned in preparing to answer. And it took them 23 seconds to actually give you a number.
1: Oh, my God.
3: Yes, it did.
1: Kmart, admit it.
2: 23.
1: That's really bad.
2: 23 is bad.
4: But for five of them, I was...
1: making noises.
4: I was the melodic tunes of my thoughts.
2: And I was looking up what the over-under was. I didn't know what was predicted of them or, you know, what the baseline was. And it's hard to predict what they're going to be because I don't know what to expect from the quarterback situation.
1: On. Here's Kimberly Martin, Kimberly A. Martin with more.
2: Oh, my God.
1: That's the answer. Bijan Robinson signs a contract extension.
4: Please stop playing that.
1: You're snoring.
4: Oh, my God.
2: So whenever we talk about the Falcons, that was something. We're going to be like, wow, the Falcons opened the season at Pittsburgh. What do we expect?
4: That's the creaky old door.
1: That's the sound when you don't have a franchise quarterback and you pay everyone else to make someone into one. Here's what it sounds like. Ladies and gentlemen, when you pay skill position players and you don't have a dominant offensive line and you don't have a franchise quarterback and you're paying everyone else to make your quarterback good, here's what it sounds like.
4: It was the sound of uncertainty.
1: But that's the point.
4: I know.
2: But do you think they could surprise at all? I'm asking you because you're so down on this deal.
4: I hate it.
2: You sound like an old truck trying to get into gear. Do you, Evan Cohen, think the Falcons could surprise
1: sleep
2: at all?
1: Sleep apnea deal. That's your deal. You know what? 5 Hour Energy, we already have them as a great partner, Canty and Harry Douglas. Kmart needs 5 Hour Energy. That is clear.
4: Oh, my goodness.
1: What was your question?
4: Of course they can surprise because
2: look at the division they're in.
4: They end up beating the Bucks, and you're like, how did they beat the Bucks?
2: Just like the Panthers won the division last year. You don't think it's off the board that the Falcons could surprise?
1: Do you think they're going to win the Super Bowl?
2: No.
1: Do you think they're going to go to the NFC Championship game?
2: I do not.
1: Do you think they're going to win a playoff game?
2: No.
1: Okay, so cool. So you guys may be right. Maybe they go like the Panthers last year.
2: Do you expect anyone from that division to win a playoff game?
1: I'm not ruling out the Saints. I'm in on the Saints.
2: You think the Saints could win a playoff game?
1: I'm not ruling it out. I think they may have a franchise quarterback.
4: I don't like the logic because Evan asked us earlier, do you think the Falcons are going to win the Super Bowl? You could say that about 20-something other teams where we don't think they're going to win the Super Bowl. That means all of those teams should just say, you know what? Let's trade our best player. Our quarterback's not good enough. Let's just get rid of everything. That doesn't make sense.
1: Do you think he finishes his contract? Cool. Do you think he finishes this contract, Bijan Robinson, with the Falcons?
2: Yeah.
4: Yeah.
2: I do. 3 years? Yeah.
1: No chance?
4: Okay.
2: Okay, what do you want to put on it?
4: Evan, I will smite you here and now.
2: Smite.
1: I have to look at the year by year in terms of... yeah.
4: Guys. Enough! America.
1: Can we rewind for a second?
4: Second and last appearance for Kmart on Unsportsmanlike.
2: It's been great. I've loved every second of it.
1: Can we rewind for 1 second? Let's not make this about Bijan Robinson. Let me make this about, there's an awesome player, not at the quarterback position, on a really bad team.
2: And that Max Crosby, Raiders.
1: Myles Garrett, Browns. There's an awesome player, not at the quarterback position, on a, let's say, an average or below team, because they're not really bad. They're an average or below team.
2: Mm-hmm.
1: Yeah. Kimberly A. Martin is the general manager. The assistant GM is Michelle Smallman. You've had this really, really good player for 3 years. You drafted this really, really good player. It's time to give this really, really good player, not at the quarterback position, a contract extension. But you're not that good. And you don't see signs of being really good. What do the two of you do?
4: But I think there's a difference between the Browns and the Falcons right now.
1: Because of
2: division?
1: We're not doing team specific, just conceptual.
4: Because like the Browns are not winning the AFC North.
2: And two.

0: Michelle's madness was what category? What was the topic?
1: Free blank.
0: Why was Jeremiah Love, a running back, a top five pick in the draft, on your free blank list where you already wanted him freed from the Arizona Cardinals? Why?
1: Because they are a dysfunctional franchise, and I think he will waste away there.
0: Okay. And what do you think about the Atlanta Falcons right now relative to their hopes moving forward? They are nowhere near the Arizona Cardinals. I understand that. But I would
2: Darren
0: argue...
2: answers the question, then. They're nowhere near the Arizona Cardinals.
1: Correct.
0: The Arizona, right. They're nowhere near the Arizona Cardinals in two things. One, dysfunction, to use Michelle's terms. And two, the proximity to a no-brainer franchise quarterback. The Cardinals are closer. Because
1: they're going to lose this year?
0: Mm-hmm.
1: But you're assuming that they're going to draft the right person, and you're assuming that even if they draft the right person, that they will put the requisite talent and coaching around him to help him succeed. You could argue that the Jets drafted the right person in Sam Darnold. The guy won a Super Bowl. They didn't draft the right person because they didn't give him the coaching and the talent around him. I don't trust the Cardinals to be able to do that. Therefore, Jeremiah Love is in the free blank conversation.
0: Understood. And Kmart had something interesting to say on First Take last week about the same thing. Let's take a listen.
2: You know what? I
1: this is bullying, Evan.
2: I can't stand you. I'm done.
0: Is this what?
1: The Falcons.
0: What did you just say?
1: That it's bullying, Evan.
0: Oh.
2: It is.
0: Oh, that's actually worse than slipping in the word of the day to say that.
1: No, you already lost. You already lost at the word of the day. The Falcons won 8 games last year, and now they have an adult in the room. Kevin Stefanski is a really good coach. And I'm not going to rule them out because I want to see what he can do with them. They are different variables
2: Thank
1: when you talk
2: Assistant
1: about this situation.
2: General Manager. Thank you.
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11: Sophistication. 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
1: The fact that this is even a conversation is so mind-blowing to me. $230 million guaranteed and gave up, what was it, 3 first-round draft picks amongst other draft picks in order to get you. And you've had one good half of football in that time due to poor play, suspension, and injury. If he starts and gives them anything, they should be like, hey, thanks. See you later. The fact that they would ever consider bringing him back based on what they dealt with during the tenure of this deal is absolutely ludicrous to me. Ludicrous. He has not been good. He has in no way lived up to this contract, and there's a lot of bad residue that comes with this. They should be relegated if they bring him back. Unless he is the MVP and they win the Super Bowl. There is no reason why they should ever even consider this. They should cut their losses.
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6: 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Evan Cohen with you. A day two of our brand new lineup here on ESPN Radio. It was awesome yesterday listening to the Golics, 10 a.m. till noon Eastern. Rich Eisen, noon until 3 Eastern. Matt and Myron, 3 until 5 Eastern. And then Freddie and Harry, of course, 5 until 8 Eastern. Amber and Ian, 8 until 10. Game night, 10 p.m. Eastern. And Sports Center all night with our guy, Jay Reynolds, 1 a.m. until 6 a.m. Eastern. Baseball trade deadline was yesterday. We saw 40 trades made yesterday. The Red Sox getting 3-time All-Star catcher Adley Rutschman was a big one, but there's still fallout, of course, from the deal with Tarek Skubal going to the Dodgers, where we have had this conversation over the last, and for those on the TV side, I'll just read some of them from the radio side, the notable MLB movement around the deadline. Thank you, Javonte, for putting that up. So Luis Arraez goes to the Phillies from the Giants. The Phillies are basically changing multiple, 3 or 4 guys' positions now. As a result, the Cubs add a couple of starting pitchers. Kevin Gausman, that was from the day before. Clay Holmes from the Mets. Casey Mize, Robbie Ray go to the Padres as they are starting pitchers. Freddy Peralta previously went to Tampa from the Mets. And of course, the other big news that we've been discussing, Atlanta Falcons sign Bijan Robinson, awesome running back, to a 3-year contract extension, $75 million worth up to. He becomes the highest paid running back in NFL history. But what this has done is create this conversation around super teams that we've been having and kind of trying to define what exactly is a super team. Because Kevin Durant came out and said, let's take a listen to what he said. He's comparing the current Philadelphia 76ers to his Warriors teams. And that's, of course, after we have the Dodgers situation. Here's Durant on the idea of the super team in the comparison.
8: Last time they put three 20-point scores on the team, they said it was unfair, which is the team I was on. They got 4 25-point scores on this team. So hell yeah, I think they're going to be a contender, man. They're going to be a great team to watch.
6: So we have said, okay, maybe not a super team because they haven't done it before. Right? That when you're looking at it and saying, oh, Dodgers are a super team, they've done it. They had Skubal. Wasn't Skubal's choice. He got traded there. Durant chose to go with the Warriors, made them into a super team. LeBron goes to the 76ers. They haven't done it before. So, Smalls, Kmart, as we've kind of like thought about this now for the last 48 hours around the Skubal-Dodgers stuff, is there or are there things that you would say, if I'm defining a super team, this characteristic has to be a part of it?
7: You definitely have to be a team that has won recently and have the superstars that you've won with on the roster. Mm-hmm. And you're adding another player of that caliber to said group. That's how I would define a super team.
9: Yeah. That makes sense.
6: But do you look at the Sixers as a super team?
9: No.
6: Because they haven't won.
9: No. They're a collection of guys individually that, like, oh, they're good players. But we have no evidence of what they'll actually that they'll actually be good on the field, on the court together.
7: Right.
6: Dodgers super team?
9: Well, defending world champs. So yeah.
7: Back to back.
6: But the Scooble move doesn't make them more of a super team by label. I mean, weren't they previously?
7: They were super team previously, and then you add the back-to-back reigning AL Cy Young Award winner to the team.
9: They became a super team. Michelle just said.
6: I guess what I said it poorly. I apologize. What I'm saying
9: it's okay.
6: To you
9: it's not the first time. Go ahead.
7: Enough.
6: So I think the moment they actually became the super team, like really became the super team, I think was actually signing Kyle Tucker. Because he was the number one free agent on the market this offseason, and he wasn't considered like, oh my God, first ballot Hall of Fame. He's not Ohtani. He's not Mookie Betts. He's not Freddie Freeman. Not even close in terms of career. But it's like, are you kidding? They got this guy too. Like, they really didn't need that guy, and they got that guy too. I don't look at this one as, well, now they're a super team. I think they already were a super team. I don't think this move does anything to change my viewpoint of them at all. What?
7: Adding a player of that caliber to that roster doesn't do anything to change your opinion of them?
6: As it relates to super team? If I would have said to you a week ago, are they a super team? What would you have said?
7: Yes.
6: Yeah. Okay, so then nothing has changed.
9: Super team.
6: Yeah. Oh, now they have an extra super.
7: Yeah. Double super.
9: Yeah. I liked Michelle's example, her definition of what a super team is, because it is a collection of stars that have won together and then add another key piece of talent to that. You add a Cy Young winner. Like, I just don't understand what your
7: That's
9: pushback
7: why
9: is.
7: KD and the Warriors, definitively a super team. They had superstars on the team, Steph, Draymond, etc. They had already won, and then you add Kevin Durant to that group.
9: Right. Like, this to me, the Sixers, you can't even definitively say they're the best team in the East.
6: No doubt.
9: So I don't understand the correlation that he was trying to make.
6: I agree with you on that one.
7: To Nuno's point earlier, you weren't with us the first 2 hours of the show. KD's commentary seems like retroactively trying to justify him going to the Warriors by pointing the finger at LeBron and saying, why is he being celebrated for this when I did the same thing?
9: Right.
7: But he's leaving out a huge component of the equation, which is that the Warriors had already won when he joined them, and the Sixers are still
9: looking for
7: attached to the process, which is losing.
6: When was the last time you felt like we had a super team in the NFL?
7: Are the Rams not one right now?
6: Okay, so let's go by your definition. Core group that has won before together. So the core group we would define as McVay, Snead in terms of the front office, right? Stafford, obviously. Mm-hmm. Who else do you want to define as part of that core group? That's the thing, though.
7: Yeah, because Cup's not there.
9: I know. I'm trying to look and see who's...
7: Donald's not there. But he may be coming back.
6: Yep.
7: But I think those three are enough. Three very consequential
6: same
7: positions
6: ownership,
7: to success.
6: Same GM, same head coach, same quarterback.
7: At the most important positions, you have continuity.
6: Right, so if you're going to say the Patriots were the model, like what was the Patriots' model of success? Same ownership, same personnel people, same head coach, same quarterback.
7: Exactly.
6: Right, not always the same coordinators, not always the same players around them, not always the same guys relative to
7: Brady, Belichick, and Kraft, that's it.
6: Yeah, so in this case, it's Stafford, McVay, / Snead,
9: and the triumvirate is intact.
6: Them off, you know, whoever you want to say in that scenario. Okay, so then the Rams, by your definition, I think would be a super team.
7: I put them in that category.
6: By adding Myles Garrett.
7: Yes.
9: Yes.
6: And then if Donald comes back.
9: Super, super team.
7: Super, super team.
6: And then you've, Kmart, you've been adamant about the other additions. Like Trent McDuffie is
9: slept
6: on.
9: I feel like people keep forgetting that piece because the draft came around and they were like, why are they using a top pick to get another quarterback that they hope to never see? Not taking into consideration that Trent McDuffie essentially becomes like the player that in the first round for them as well. So
6: absolutely.
7: They had already addressed an area of need in a significant way.
6: Okay, so the Rams won the Super Bowl with this group that we're talking about on February 13th, 2022, right? That's when they won that Super Bowl. So the 2021-2022 season. The Kansas City Chiefs added this offseason the Super Bowl MVP in Kenneth Walker. Are they a super team?
7: No.
6: They won more recently than the Rams did the same core.
7: Okay, another caveat is that you have to be good recently. The Rams were a playoff team last year and could have gone to and won a Super Bowl.
9: Twin, was that not kind of understood?
7: I thought
9: in the
7: but he really wants to just fit in Sharpie. The Chiefs missed the playoffs, and Mahomes is coming back from injury. Even though he's going to be ready for week one, we don't know
9: what to expect. Ladies and gentlemen, listening on the radio, the look of consternation, confusion on Evan Cohen's face. It's befuddling, Twin, because I can't understand, because we are, in fact, correct me if I'm wrong, speaking the English language. But here, Evan seems so, I don't know, bothered.
6: Yeah. Prior to last season, the Kansas City Chiefs were in the last three Super Bowls, winning two of them. They've won more recently and been to the Super Bowl more recently than the Rams with the crew that you're talking about.
7: Okay.
6: I do not think the Chiefs are a super team. What I'm saying is, based on your definition, they should be considered one, because what's the core? It's Mahomes, Kelce, Chris Jones, Andy Reid, Brent Veach. Ownership's the same. Steve Spagnuolo.
7: Mahomes coming off.
6: Eric Bieniemy hopefully comes back now.
9: Yes. Yes.
7: Okay, but I think you're trying to put it into one everything fits all box. And I think what we're learning with this exercise is that it doesn't really satisfy that. Nuance and context is needed because when we're talking about the core of the Rams, the only player that we really put into that equation, and if Aaron Donald comes back, he'll be added to the list, was Matthew Stafford. Patrick Mahomes is coming off an injury. Travis Kelce is not the same player that he was when they won. The defense has questions. We just need to look at it with a more nuanced lens.
9: You can't even say that the Chiefs are they the best team in their division?
6: I think they are, but I think they're always the best
9: team. Really?
6: Yeah. I'm also going
7: to
6: say something.
7: He will always default to Mahomes.
6: Wait, hold on. I want to take something. Interesting. I don't know if I agreed or disagreed or just set this up. So if I did, I'm going to take this back. I don't believe the Rams are a super team.
7: How?
6: Because
7: why?
6: They're chasing the second ring.
7: Thank you.
6: And they haven't actually won a Super Bowl since the 2021-2020 season. That's four. Like, we can't simultaneously say it's been forever for Burrow and then not also say it's been forever for the Rams. It's the same Super Bowl. So for me, I do not believe they are a super team because they added Myles Garrett at all. I believe they are chasing a second ring. I don't think they're a super team by definition.
4: Why are the super teams defined by if they've won a title recently or if they've won a title at all? Were the Celtics not a super team? They hadn't won in 28 years or something.
6: Right.
4: 20 years.
6: And we play the results on that. That's the problem on that part of it. This, like, were the Heat a super team? Maybe, because they won in 06. But they had two guys that carried over.
5: Yeah, but the collection of superstars that they had.
6: So then,
7: one of them was the most important piece.
5: The KD Nets were a super team, even though they didn't win anything. You had massive superstars that came together for that team. It just didn't work.
6: Then, Pat, to that point, if we're going to define it that way, what you did the year before does not matter.
5: Yeah,
4: we agree.
6: But Michelle and Kmart are saying otherwise.
4: I don't think it's defined by what led up to it. I think it's defined by how they came together at that time. I think the Sixers you could even call a super team now because they, you know, a collection of stars went to one place and now are trying to win a championship together. It's not based on them, you know, being a great team leading up to that. KD is just the most prime example of that because he was basically joining like a homegrown super team and created an even more super team. But like, I don't think that's how it's defined. It's not defined by winning before.
7: So were the KD, Harden, Kyrie Nets a super team?
6: Yes. You just said yes.
5: I just said that.
7: Right,
5: yeah.
7: Right. Okay.
6: That's what I just said.
7: But they didn't win anything.
4: That doesn't matter.
7: So it's just stars coming together.
5: Yeah, it's just star power.
4: It's a failed super team.
6: So Pat and Cam are saying super team by definition is player acquisition, not result of team.
5: Which is why the Rams are absolutely a super team.
4: For sure.
5: MVP last year and added the best player, defensive player in football.
6: Pat, based on your definition, I agree with you. Based on Kimberly and Michelle's definition, I do not agree, right? Because they're talking about years before. If it's just based on player acquisition going into a season, like Pat and Cam just said, undoubtedly, the Rams are a super team. If it's based on what you did previously leading up to it, I would not have them as that because they haven't won a Super Bowl in 4 or 5 years, whatever it is. So that, and by the way, this is going to sound ridiculous, but based on your definition, are the Bengals a super team? Because they were in the same Super Bowl as said Rams and added Dexter Lawrence and all of these defensive players that are all pro defensive players this year.
9: I don't, based off of Michelle's definition, I would not put the Bengals as a super team.
6: Obviously.
7: They missed the playoffs the past three seasons.
6: But
9: I don't think you can just.
6: We're hanging our hat on a Super Bowl that happened 5 years ago.
4: But they're, by their definition, the Rams won that Super Bowl, so that would help sign them as a super team. I don't agree with that, but by their definition, it would.
6: You know what? It's probably the most forgotten about Super Bowl, February 13th, 2022. But here's the thing: the trickle down effect of our narratives around teams stemming from that Super Bowl is overwhelming.
7: Because Burrow got there.
6: Burrow gets more credit for getting there than Hurts gets for winning it, mm-hmm. okay? The Rams are in the super team conversation because they won it, in this case, many years ago. Mm-hmm. And, like, it has more impact, somehow, that Super Bowl and our perception of teams than maybe any Super Bowl since. We have a higher viewpoint of Burrow and the Bengals than do of Purdy and the Niners.
9: It was early in his career, too.
6: Okay, but
9: I think that's also part of it. And you're looking at, I'm just speaking from football perspective, you're looking at a Lamar and you're looking at a Josh and mm-hmm. you're looking at Joe Burrow. Like, Joe Burrow got to, I don't want to call it the promised land, but he got to the biggest game right. very early in his career, especially after missing his rookie season.
6: But he gets more benefit of the doubt this year than Drake May does. And Drake May got there last year. The most recent Super Bowl Drake May participated in. And I'm not saying Joe Burrow's not better than Drake May.
7: There was no protection in that Super Bowl, and he was a catalyst to get them.
9: He was sacked over 70 times that whole season. And the bank, had it not been for Aaron Donald, like that play, when I think of Aaron Donald, I think of that moment where he sacks Joe Burrow.
6: I'm not saying you're wrong to bring it up. It's just, it's amazing the lingering effect.
7: To take from Charles Barkley, Joe Burrow was the bus driver on the way there. Drake May, not that he wasn't obviously a participant, but down the stretch and into the in the postseason, he didn't look as formidable as Joe Burrow did in that same space.
4: Joe Burrow will lose the credit more for that Super Bowl when Josh or Lamar finally makes one. Because those are the guys he's compared to, and they just still haven't gotten there. I don't mm-hmm. think he should have this lingering effect this long, but because his contemporaries that he's always compared to haven't achieved that mm-hmm. one thing that he has, obviously they have MVPs, he doesn't.
9: Right.
4: But until that happens, he's going to get credit for that Super Bowl.
6: Coming up, all the
7: small things.
6: Next, we're on Sportsmanlike, presented by Progressive Insurance.
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0: small things.
1: All the small things with Michelle Smallman.
2: So, bing bong, indeed. It's time for All the Small Things. It's brought to you by Sherwin-Williams. Capture moments in color with paint made to last. Alongside the Ocho, Evan Cohen, and my twin, Kimberly A. Martin, I am Michelle Smallman. Do you know why Evan's called the Ocho Kamer?
3: No, I don't. Please tell me.
2: He threw 8 interceptions in one game in high school.
3: You know, I've heard of this lore, but I was like, there's no way.
2: That's his jersey behind you. Did you wear it in that game?
4: Yeah.
3: Ooh.
2: That's the actual game-worn jersey from that specific game.
3: That is why the takes are so terrible.
5: Have you ever tried to auction that off?
4: Auction that off? No, I'm not taking it.
2: How much do we think it would fetch?
5: It would go for a lot.
2: What's a lot?
4: It would not go for a lot.
2: $100?
5: I think it would get into 4 digits.
6: Tens of dollars.
2: Tens of dollars. Wow.
4: Nobody's touching that. That's mine.
3: Tens of singles, probably. Yes.
2: Did you request to put that in the studio?
4: I did not.
2: How did this get brought up? I've never asked you. How did this jersey arrive?
7: You know you were part of these meetings. When the show started, like, hey, guys, what would you like to put in the studios?
2: But did Evan say my high school jersey? I don't remember.
7: No, I think Megan Judge probably brought it up. Hey, Ev, like, kind of a jokey joke.
4: It's a funny bit I was such a bad player with a guy that spent 11 years in the NFL, never had a losing season, was a captain of the Super Bowl team, and is an unbelievable football player.
2: Yes.
4: The compare and contrast of the jersey behind you, which has a Canty 99, and the jersey behind me, which has a Scarsdale 2.
2: Not a Scarsdale 2. All right, well, a guy who's been to a Super Bowl as well as Joe Burrow. We were just talking about him last segment. About that Rams-Bengals Super Bowl and the credit that he gets for making it there. And he's hoping this is the season that they break out of not making the playoffs for the past 3 seasons and get back to winning or being in and hopefully winning a Super Bowl. Joe Burrow has put a lot of pressure on this team. He's talked about putting pressure on guys because he wants to see how they respond mentally because he likes pressure. Mm-hmm. Part of that is saying that this group reminds him of his LSU team that won the national championship back in 2019. And this team has been trying to bond. They've been doing some things in the offseason to really get to know one another and establish that camaraderie. And guys, one of the things that they're doing is playing chess. They are playing chess at the facility, not only to increase their chemistry, but because it gives them a window into the mindset of their teammates. They actually got, Dylan Fairchild got a table on Facebook Marketplace for about $300, and they've been playing chess with one another.
3: $300?
2: Do we think that this is a good move for them and that this could help them reach their goals of getting to a Super Bowl?
4: I'd like to know who originally put out that picture that we're looking at ESPNU because it's of Joe Burrow playing chess against somebody. I don't know that that's for team bonding. I think that is so clearly the guy's ripped, wearing a tank top with palm trees, and it's like, how do we put out this picture? Let's do it by way of chess. That's what that picture is. By the way, I'd do the exact same thing if I look like him.
2: Yeah, of course you would.
3: Listen, at this point, whatever the Bengals want to do, they need to do something different.
2: Mm-hmm.
3: Because what they have been doing has not been working. Every offseason, every start to the season, every September, I should say, they end up losing games and they have this hole that they've got to come out of. So whatever works for them. I just want to see them actually make the playoffs.
2: Me too.
3: And get to a Super Bowl. And one day Joe Burrow wins it.
4: You want to see that.
2: I do too. You
4: like,
2: don't?
4: Do you? No, but is it retroactive take validation of like you've thought he's been this good? Like that would validate all of the reporting and the takes that you've, you know what I'm saying?
3: Joe Burrow, listen, if I was going to pick a quarterback, Joe Burrow would be the quarterback my franchise. But the same way I want to see Lamar win and Josh win. Like of those three, I hope before their careers end, they all win one because they're just that good.
4: It's an interesting thing because like if we're going to look at this, the golden era of quarterbacks, those three you mentioned probably need to all get one of like, do you realize how good that era was? Mahomes has 3 or 4, whatever it is. Hurts has at least one. And then all those other guys. And like, look at how many guys are Hall of Fame caliber players from that same era.
2: But what's crazy is that based on the odds, there's going to be guys that don't do it.
3: That is my fear. I fear for them in a way because there's going to be Dan Marino, fantastic quarterback.
2: My
3: but
2: guy.
3: We talk about how he just didn't.
2: That's why I say one of those guys is going to be put in the Marino category. Mm-hmm. Potentially an all-time great that just doesn't have that one thing. The Super Bowl has eluded him. And unfortunately, in our ring-obsessed culture, that's the ultimate validation.
3: Yes.
2: And I don't know who it's going to be. Allen, Lamar, or Burrow. What if none of them get it?
3: That's a good possibility too.
2: Absolutely.
3: Because even Lamar having two MVPs, it still isn't enough. It's like, we need to see you actually win the Lombardi.
4: So if none of them get it, it's not the golden age of quarterbacks, because what we will look at, I think, and say is like, I can't believe all these other guys who, like, Sam Darnold got one, but Josh Allen didn't. That's where we'll go ultimately.
2: Especially because of the Caleb Williams draft class and the success that they've already had. They're right there too.
3: Yeah.
2: You know what's an interesting thought process in a wager is who gets one first? Jaden Daniels, Bo Nix, obviously Drake May draft class, or the remainder of the Mahomes crop, Allen, Lamar, Joe Burrow. Who do we think gets one first?
3: Wait, was Mahomes? Mahomes was 27.
2: But we put Mahomes, Allen, Jalen, Burrow, and Lamar in the same category. Mm-hmm. And then we put the other Mahomes draft class guys in one crop. So, Evan, who do you think gets one first if you had to wager?
4: Mahomes. Because I can count Mahomes for another one?
2: No.
4: Oh.
2: I'm saying outside of him.
4: I'd probably go there.
3: So the Josh.
4: Josh Allen.
3: Yeah. You think Josh. You're asking for the quarterback or the group?
4: No, that group. But I'm saying that would be the group first to come to mind there.
3: Interesting.
4: You know what the right answer is probably? None of those.
2: Off the board?
3: I can't wait.
4: We're in an off-the-board world now if Sam Darnold's winning.
3: I wish we could fast forward, zoom, and see it, and then come back.
2: Yeah, because not only Sam Darnold,
4: Jalen Hurts, the right take.
2: Even though Jalen Hurts is obviously a proven winner at multiple levels, we didn't expect him to be the guy to break through before Burrow, Allen, and Lamar.
3: Fair.
2: Interesting. All right, I think we ran out of time. So there's all the small things. Great conversation, guys. I had some stuff on the Raiders, but we can carry that.
4: No, we can do... Let's pick up where we left off in the last conversation that we just had here, because what if it is off the board? What if it is Darnold? What if there is an off-the-board answer to this? We'll get to that coming up. We're on Sportsmanlike, presented by Progressive Insurance.
0: Hey, this is Rich Eisen. 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
2: The Miz would not be playing Yacht Rock.
1: Why?
2: Because in my mind, The Miz
1: Kimberly
2: is Lincoln
1: Martin,
2: Park.
1: Kimberly Martin, Michelle Smallman, Evan Cohen.
2: The Miz is Puddle of Mud.
3: Blurry.
2: Great song.
1: Good song.
3: He taking all the way. Listen, I'm...
2: Should we go back to karaoke?
3: Yes.
2: That was a great time.
3: Yes.
2: On Sportsmanlike Holiday Hang, Volume 1.
3: Volume 1.
1: Volume 1 has been around for a long time. Jeez, how long are we going to wait for a sequel?
2: Did we do Holiday Hang last season? I don't think so.
1: Did we what?
3: Did we do karaoke last year?
1: That was 2 years.
2: 2 years ago.
3: Really?
1: Yeah.
3: Wow.
1: 2 years ago.
2: We're due.
3: We are overdue, guys.
2: That was a fun time.
1: By the way, before we get back into the Super Bowl.
3: We were not even twins then.
2: No, we barely knew each other.
1: Barely know each other now.
3: Listen.
1: Do you want me to do a trivia contest with the two of you?
3: We know each other's birthdays now. We're good.
1: Yeah? What's her birthday? Michelle, what's Kimberly's birthday?
2: Capricorn.
1: Michelle, what is Kimberly's birthday? Exact date.
2: It's in my calendar. I don't
1: Michelle,
2: have access to it.
1: Michelle, what is... You know what? This is ridiculous.
3: Listen, if a cat had 9 lives, I just feel like I'm blessed.
2: Her birthday's every day. I celebrate my twin every single day.
1: Kimberly, I'm going to give you a piece of paper.
3: Yeah?
1: Okay. What I would like you to do...
3: Yes.
1: Don't show her. You have a pen?
3: No. Give me your pen.
1: Take the pen.
3: Yeah?
1: I'm going to ask you three questions.
3: Oh, this is so fun. Yes.
1: Okay, about yourself. Here we go.
3: About myself. Okay,
1: your favorite food.
3: Ooh.
2: Okay.
1: Every state you've ever lived in your life.
2: Oh, Evan.
1: You would know that about your best friend.
2: She's moved around a lot.
1: You would know that about your best friend. Every state you've ever lived. So your favorite food, every state you've ever lived in, and your birthday. Okay? Let me know when you're ready, because Michelle knows you so well.
3: I don't even remember how many
2: states. States is crazy, Evan.
1: Why?
2: That's a crazy question.
1: I could do it with you.
2: No, you can't.
3: College count?
2: Name every state I've ever lived in. Go.
3: Does college
1: every state?
3: Count?
1: New York, Connecticut, Illinois, Missouri.
2: Well, there was another place I lived that you're missing.
1: Every state. Italy does not count as a state. It's another country. You did study abroad there, but go ahead.
2: Wow. You've lived in Wisconsin.
1: So this
2: New
1: is
2: York,
1: not that hard.
2: Florida.
3: Okay, wait.
2: But we
3: said
2: college count.
1: Oh, wait. Hold on. Do the abroad. I lived somewhere abroad.
2: Oh, we did. Was
4: England.
1: Thank you.
2: It London, yes.
3: Does
2: thank you.
3: Does college count?
1: That's a state that you would have lived in.
3: I mean,
2: this is a ridiculous question.
3: Okay.
2: Give
1: no, it's not. You guys
2: get better second.
1: All the show is like twin. I'm looking
2: for. I wish you asked
1: a
2: better second question.
1: Ken Herbeck on
3: first
1: with the twins.
3: First of all, husbands and wives are married, but they don't always know each other's birthdays. Husbands never
1: what?
3: Know birthdays
2: husbands
3: or anniversaries
2: Evan,
3: or
2: Evan,
3: anything.
2: Where'd you go on your honeymoon?
3: The bond is legit.
1: Anguilla.
2: I thought you said it was Antigua.
1: No, Anguilla.
2: You didn't know this 2 weeks ago.
3: But anyway.
1: I absolutely did.
3: Okay, I have my answer.
1: What do you mean husbands don't know wives' birthdays? That's utterly insane.
3: There's
2: situation.
3: A wide swath of men when it's like, what's your wife's birthday? Or when's your anniversary? And they're like, how old are your kids?
2: What? How many years have you been married?
3: What's
2: your kids' teacher's name?
3: That doesn't mean that they don't love their wives. But
1: asking to Nick Cannon. He may not know the answer to these, but
3: that's
1: I mean,
3: not, that, you are not polling the men demographic the way you need to be because.
1: What husband
2: dudes
1: does
2: do not,
1: not
2: know details?
3: They don't.
1: That's ridiculous.
3: Also,
1: you know, I'm not
3: I
1: asking
3: have my
1: for an
3: answers.
1: Important de- okay. No. What's her favorite food?
2: What
1: no, you
2: is
1: guys are
2: her
1: twins.
2: Favorite
1: you guys are
2: food?
1: Twins. Keep saying twins. Paul Molitor, Dan Gladden. Jack
2: I'm trying
1: Morris.
2: To think
1: twins.
2: Of what your favorite food would be.
1: Not would be, is.
2: I'm going to guess here.
1: No. I just
3: I
1: saw
3: didn't.
1: You. You know, we have cameras. Just because I look
3: television?
1: Away,
3: here's
1: just because I look away doesn't mean the cameras look away, Kmart,
2: so
1: you cheater.
2: I didn't read her mouth, may I guess. My twin is from New York.
1: Give me the paper,
2: Brooklyn
1: actually.
2: Born and raised.
1: Give me the paper.
3: I know what she's going to say.
1: Let me have
3: when
1: the paper.
3: I know what my twin's going to say.
2: When I think about New York, I think about certain foods, and I'm going to say pizza.
3: I knew she was going to say that.
1: Wrong answer.
3: And I almost wrote pizza because I
1: okay.
3: knew you were going to say pizza.
1: The answer to Kmart's favorite food would be pasta. Not far off. Pizza
2: okay.
1: and pasta,
2: obviously. We're close. We're
1: okay.
2: in the Italian family.
1: The
2: so
1: states,
2: give me a half point.
3: That you're Italian, yeah.
1: That she has lived in. The states that she has lived in. Mm. It's a newlywed game. Here
3: wait,
1: on 105.5 The Miz.
3: I forgot a state. We
2: need a different question.
3: State.
2: We need a different question
3: a
2: because she forgot a state. Please give a second
3: state.
2: Question.
1: No, so then get two of the three of the states then.
2: That's a ridiculous. I'm asking for a second question because she doesn't even know. Give us a fun, easy second question.
1: Her birthday.
2: I believe it's January 9th.
1: That is
4: ding,
1: correct.
4: Ding, ding, ding, ding, ding, ding. Okay. Excellent.
2: Would you like a third question, Evan?
1: I had a third question. You denied
2: it. No, a better one.
1: No. No. I think the state she's lived in is...
4: Because we proved our love is stronger than
1: just
4: your
1: the
4: hate?
1: Twin is a little much. No. Twin, give me a break.
2: We have a lot of similarities.
3: I think he's jealous.
2: You know what's so
3: really
2: funny about this?
1: Jealous of what?
2: He and Canty are clicked up. They say that they're in the same family because Canty's family parents loved Evan. He's so fine to be like, I'm the honorary Canty brother. But the second that we have love for one another, Evan feels a type of way. Yeah. Feels left out. FOMO.
3: Insecurity.
2: FOMO. Jealous.
1: I don't think I've ever felt left out of anything. I want to be left out as much as possible.
2: You've never had FOMO in your entire life?
4: You are literally the definition of FOMO. Yes. What? Yes. Yes.
1: Okay, here's FOMO. I had once.
4: 1997. Picture it. Go.
1: It was within the last decade or so. The market manager of ESPN West Palm, Stephanie Prince, was at a Mexican restaurant in Palm Beach Gardens, Florida, and texted me, Michael Jordan's here. That's it. I remember that vividly. That's it. That was my FOMO. I could have sat next to Michael Jordan at a Mexican restaurant.
2: So you last year went on vacation to Portugal, right?
1: Yeah.
2: So you were out of the country.
1: And London.
2: And London. Let's say that happened. So you can't come in. You're not just taking an off day where you could come in easily. And CeCe and I get word that Tom Brady is here.
1: I'm cool.
2: Totally and he's cool. coming in, and we're going to interview him.
1: I'm actually cool with that.
3: Really?
1: Yeah.
2: He's in studio with us for an hour.
1: You know why?
3: Why?
1: The thought that you guys would present to him about this guy who's normally here is better than the reality of me being here. So what would end up inevitably happening is he'd make a video for me. It would be funny, and I'd feel cool about it.
3: The fact that he's literally thinking.
1: And I'd be worse in person than I am in practice.
3: Is going to hear, oh, our co-host loves you. Evan,
1: that is what they would do.
3: And then you take it a step further to assume that Tom Brady would then record a video for you?
1: I believe he would.
2: Well, I would ask him to.
1: See? You know why? Because I actually know her. Unlike you, because you guys don't know each other.
2: I would be very excited to
1: text
2: that to
1: Evan. I know you from where? Elementary school?
2: I would be pumped to be like, I got a video for you. Okay, but what if they were promoting the dynasty and it was Kraft, Belichick,
1: I don't think any of them are promoting the dynasty these days.
2: But what if it was the three of them at once and CeCe and I had an audience with them for an hour, but you were in Portugal and you couldn't come? FOMO?
3: Foams,
2: indeed.
1: Okay, so you're bringing up hypothetical scenarios.
2: You live for a hypothetical. No one I've ever met loves a hypothetical more than
1: you. Yeah, but that's a retroactive FOMO for a hypothetical. It's an odd thing.
2: I'm just emphasizing.
1: Can I get the question out I was going to ask you both?
2: Yeah.
1: What? She's like surprised. The thing we teased 5 minutes ago.
4: Oh. Okay. Oh. So I thought it was still like
1: there's
4: our
1: three.
4: Bond.
1: There's three categories.
2: Okay.
1: Is it the next Super Bowl or the most Super Bowls? Next Super Bowl?
2: Next.
1: Okay. So there's three categories. Here's your three categories. There's the 2024 draft class. Okay. So people know what that is, just to make sure everybody knows. That would be Caleb Williams. That would be Jaden Daniels. That would be Drake May. That would be Michael Penix Jr. That would be J.J. McCarthy and Bo Nix. Six quarterbacks. So there's the 2024 draft class. There's then the best of the best. Oh, do you want to leave Mahomes out?
2: Yes. Okay. Because we're talking about the next to break through. He's already done it.
1: Well, he could win this year, but that's fine. So let's leave him out.
2: Let's
1: okay.
2: Leave
1: so then
2: out.
1: There's the best of the best category. So that would be Josh Allen, Lamar Jackson, Joe Burrow. Do you want to put Jalen Hurts in that?
2: Yes.
1: Okay. Then there's Jalen Hurts. Then there's everyone else.
2: Yeah.
1: Where does the next Super Bowl winner come from?
4: I still think.
1: Do you want to put Stafford in the best of the best too?
2: Yes. Let's put him in there. Because he's already won.
4: Best of the best.
2: Even though from an age perspective, he's in a different crop, let's just throw him in there because he's already won. Yeah.
1: So you go best of the best, Kmart, why? Like, who's coming to your mind of like, I'll bet on that guy?
4: I would think Stafford, and I would, I think it's weird because the Joe Burrow, Josh Allen, Lamar, I think I kind of look at them as the same, and I think somebody in that group is coming. And Stafford. I don't know which one of the three, but one of those three.
1: Got it. Smalls, you're saying what?
2: This one's difficult for me because
1: 2024, best of best or best of the rest?
2: So this one's difficult for me because the 2024 class is the most accomplished of the group, and they've been in the league a small amount of time, and they're already gotten to that point. We did the exercise the other day, Cameron.
1: Cameron's giving a look. It's weird that Michelle just said that, but if you actually look at the numbers, it's pretty remarkable.
2: Based on playoff appearances, winning divisions.
1: It's most accomplished in comparison to draft classes, yeah. But it's like they have a Super Bowl appearance with Drake May. They have conference championship games with Drake May and Jaden Daniels and Bo Nix.
2: Winning the division with Caleb.
1: It's weird. It's very weird how much of the accomplishments they have.
4: As a collective.
1: As a collective, yeah. Okay. So you're saying which one?
2: I'm saying it's hard for me to dismiss them because of what they've accomplished so early.
4: Got it.
2: It's hard for me to not go off the board because the past two Super Bowl winners, even though we've put Jalen Hurts in that category now, he was off the board prior to that. Sam Darnold's certainly off the board. But I'm going to go with Kmart and default to Burrow, Allen, and Lamar just because of how excellent they are. Mm-hmm. It seems so improbable that not one of them, based on their talent and the talent around them, that they would not win one Super Bowl in their career.
1: So let's just discuss some names for conversational purposes of best of the rest that don't fall into the 2024 draft class or the best of the best, who in theory could pull this off. So I don't think anyone in the AFC East based on this. I mean, you want to put Aaron Rodgers in there and the Steelers? It feels like that's a long shot at this point.
4: No.
1: CJ Stroud, to me, that's one. Trevor Lawrence is one that you could look at.
2: Mm-hmm. Justin Herbert,
1: Dak Prescott.
4: Yeah.
2: Purdy.
1: Brock Purdy is where I was going to go in terms of the best of
2: Jordan
1: the rest.
2: Jordan Love. Jared Goff.
1: Jared Goff's a great one.
4: Ooh, yeah.
1: So
2: actually, as we're working through this,
1: you're going best of rest?
2: I think I might go off the board. Yeah, best of the rest.
1: Who's first place?
4: Yeah, who's the guy that made you think like, oh, best of the rest for sure?
2: When you went to the NFC North, when we said Love and Goff, those are the two names that piqued my interest.
1: See, based on your voice, if I was just listening to you, it sounded like you perked up around Purdy and that possibility around that.
2: I just can't assume
4: the substation.
2: Health. It's just, I can't.
1: Right.
4: Tricky.
1: You knew she was going to say that because you guys know each other so well.
4: Listen, honestly, Evan, the fact, you know what? In this industry, the men, they try to tear the women apart.
1: Oh, don't even. No. Now you've gone too far.
4: And now.
1: No, you've gone too far.
4: But I will say.
2: Evan's for the girls.
4: He is total team girls. But we have a bond that shall not be broken.
1: You guys know everything about each other except everything.
4: And why?
1: Smalls has this to say about 5-Hour Energy. She knows about that.
4: I need it.
2: Kmart loves 5-Hour Energy, as do we. 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
4: 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Eastern, got into a very interesting conversation, the kind of conversation that we certainly love on this show. 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
4: What?
6: I would go so far as to say pretty much everyone on ESPN Radio could beat me up, except Evan Cohen. No, I do think I could take Evan Cohen if necessary.
7: I didn't catch a straight. No.
6: No, I'm just saying, if you were to rank, like, if you were to rank people who could fight on ESPN Radio.
7: Yeah, Canty.
6: Chris Canty, I think I would Canty take number one.
7: He's going, yeah.
6: Who's number two? Harry Douglas?
7: Harry.
6: Rich Eisen?
7: All the NFL guys. I mean, Harry played in the NFLs.
6: So Harry Douglas is number
7: Harry
6: two.
7: Harry definitely is number two.
6: All right, who are you taking? You taking Q? You taking Ian?
7: Q.
6: Or are you taking Freddie?
7: Ian's big. Ian's slimmed down, but Ian's still strong. So Ian, I think, is three. Probably for me.
6: Yeah.
7: Q is almost 50, I believe, but he's in really good shape. So Q's tough. I feel like Freddie has like a mean left hook. Like, I feel Freddie has like, you know.
6: I feel like Freddie knows your nerve points and can pinch them and like and get, you know.
7: And probably keeps a switchblade real close, like somewhere hidden, you know.
6: Yes.
7: Like, so Freddie.
6: The reality is, me and Rich Eisen are at the bottom trying not to come in last. What's next?
4: All right, so there's a bunch of things from that. First of all, fascinating to do the rankings of the fighting.
5: That is such a dude conversation. Who do we think we could beat up? Other than naming athletes, naming dudes, that's the second most popular dude combo is who can we beat up in this room?
8: No, it is not.
5: Dudes love talking about who they could beat up.
8: I've never once had a conversation with any of my friends. Who could we beat up?
9: Michelle, you make a lot of generalizations.
5: Rare. That's rare. Dudes love talking about who they could beat up.
4: Well, naming.
5: Could
4: naming,
5: I take him?
4: Like random relievers.
10: Oh, for sure, Pat. Can I take it? Yeah.
4: Naming dudes like random relievers in the 80s is like, that's like heaven. But that, I think he's on to something. I would say that we have a big four atop the you don't want to fight power rankings.
5: A big four.
4: Yeah. Well, Canty's number one, obviously.
5: Obviously, it's Canty.
4: Both Golics and Harry Douglas. That's your four.
5: They didn't bake in the Golics.
4: So, Harry Douglas, both Golics, Canty, for sure.
8: I can take Mike Sr.
4: You could take... Mike Golic Sr. is so skinny that...
8: I know, that's why.
4: I'm just saying.
5: He's going to take you back.
4: Matt Jones could beat me up. Matt Jones is a tall, big guy. Matt Jones is not a small guy. So, not fat.
5: Yeah, but
4: I'm not saying he's heavy. But
5: it's all about strategy, and it's all about intensity. You have to have that fighting instinct.
10: I think Evan
5: instinct.
10: would try to make a joke out of...
5: Like, you try to defuse the situation?
10: Like, he would try to defuse it like...
5: Whoa, let's talk this out.
10: Yeah. I don't think you've got, like, the anger in you to actually fight. And that is a prerequisite to not get your butt kicked.
5: Yeah. Are you at the bottom of the power rankings?
10: Yes.
5: Do you put yourself there?
9: Ev, I think you could take Rich.
10: No, I think Rich is scrappy.
4: I think I'm pretty low on the power rank. He's a fighter, so I would say I would agree with that one.
5: But you've never been in a fight, you said, right?
4: No.
5: So why would we put you high on the list?
10: Right.
5: You don't have the experience. Mm. And you...
4: But I wouldn't give up.
5: No, you have tenacity, that's for sure. And especially if you were fighting for something, you would never give up. Mm. But you also very famously on the show say you don't lift weights.
8: I feel like a big part of fighting is knowing when to give up so that you don't get absolutely destroyed.
4: Yeah, I guess then that is true. I would give up before the fight, but if I ever had to get into the fight, I don't think I would give up.
10: If you had to fight to save your job, like that seat, I would put money on you. Because I feel like he'd be tenacious in that regard. But just to like fight.
5: Hold on, let me throw another wrinkle in here.
4: Okay.
5: If Evan knew who the opponent would be, he would be more prepared than anyone else.
10: Oh, yeah.
5: He'd be watching tape. He'd be taking notes, being like, I noticed this little tip. When he moves his body to the right, there's an opening there for me to hit him with an uppercut.
8: Watching tape?
5: Yeah, Evan would somehow figure it out.
4: Oh, I'd find my way to Chapel Hill. That's for sure. And we'd be watching tape together. That is for sure.
11: Michelle, Kmart, how many of the hosts would be lining up to fight Evan, though?
10: Like, how many hosts do you have?
8: Evan, you could take Jay Reynolds.
4: I would never touch that man.
5: Out of reverence.
4: Salt of the earth.
5: Out of reverence.
4: He's an angel. He is my favorite person
5: on
4: earth.
5: He's the best.
9: He's also the tallest person on the network. Tall. I think he might be taller than Canty.
4: He's very tall. Not even remotely close to being as tall as Canty.
9: That's not true.
4: I think Jay Reynolds. Canty's height.
9: I think Jay Reynolds is like 6'6 or 6'7.
4: Wait. Can we give another great moment that happened yesterday? And yes. This is why I'm so excited about the Golics, because normally people are like try to be like tough, like, oh, I'm a broadcaster. I started a new show. I have to be really professional about this, right? No, seriously.
10: You said broadcaster.
4: Here's Mike Golic Jr. starting the Golics.

0: appreciate that. I appreciate that. And they played it 1,000 times.
1: It's muscle memory. When you're used to giving out a number or a text line or something assigned with that partner, it's muscle memory for you. And when they were doing it here, that's probably what it was.
2: No.
0: You heard me?
2: I heard you.
1: He thinks he's quiet.
0: They all tell me they can't hear if I talk down the line.
1: So
0: we're
1: to take people behind the curtain, we can silence our microphones and talk back to the guys in Vegas East. Evan thinks he's whispering, but he's really like, hey, play that Kmart sound one more time.
0: No, we're not playing that. No,
3: Kmart, can you play that?
1: But he thinks he's being quiet talking to them, and we can always hear everything.
0: Well, there's no in between, because half the time they say we can't understand you, and then the other time is you're too loud. So...
4: Yeah, a lot of times when he talks into the talkback, it sounds like...
1: He really does sound like the teacher from the Peanuts.
0: Get the word of the day payoff. I know what's coming here.
1: Do you know what it was? You want to guess? We have 10 seconds.
0: No.
1: Cerulean was our word of the day. It's a bright shade of blue that looks like the sky.
0: Was that really in Devil Wears Prada, though?
1: Yes, and the most famous monologue in the entire film.
2: How dare you?
0: The Golics on the ESPN hotline. Coming up next, we are on to Wednesday. 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

0: so good day one. They let us back in the building here, which during preseason, as cuts will begin in earnest here soon enough, you never take that for granted. Mike Golic Jr., Mike Golic Sr. here with you guys. 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You can get a hold of us at 888-729-3776. 888-SAY-ESPN. 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
1: I was going to say.
0: And we got the logo right now in the middle of the screen.
1: I was staying quiet, letting you get through it and seeing if you would screw up. And boy, oh boy, you brought up right out of the gate as we're in camps talking about cuts.
0: Man.
1: I mean, in my day, it was different. Now, I think you get a call. You get a phone call, right? So I was in, obviously, the early 80s and early 90s, and it was a knock on the door in training camp. That's what it was. It wasn't a phone call, and the coach wants to see you. You kind of waited in your room to hear the knock on the door, and you prayed you didn't hear the knock.
0: Yeah, no, exactly. I got cut once in an elevator with Subway in my hands. I got cut in the middle of June. There's a cap date there, as everyone knows, June 1st. You can lower that. The Saints signed Jonathan Goodwin, a veteran center, and cut me. I had just gotten my Subway sandwich. I'm at the Hilton on Airline Drive in New Orleans at Kenner, right by the old airport. And I get in the elevator, and you lose service like you do, and I got off on my floor in the hotel. And I saw the message thing pop up on my phone that I had a missed call and a voicemail. And it was the, hey, Mike, someone's going to be over with a van to bring you to the facility.
1: Oh.
0: Bring your playbook on with you. So that wasn't a cute situation. And you know what? A great situation and one we love, though, is when it does go right for guys here. And we are blessed this morning as we start the show for today. To have some breaking news this morning to get into right now. So let's do it. Make that happen. You can check out the Golics no matter where you are by listening on the ESPN app or Sirius XM Channel 80.
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1: Yeah,
0: they're great at insurance, not great at riddles, and that's fine. Bijan Robinson, great at being a running back in the NFL. And the Falcons tend to agree they reach a three-year deal worth up to $75 million. Bijan Robinson and the team, that three-year deal now includes $51 million guaranteed. Both the total value and the guarantee. New record set for the running back makes him the highest in NFL history. And, Dad, this is something that felt infinitely predictable for a player of his caliber at his age on a Falcons team right now that has a bunch of weapons surrounding a quarterback situation that is still a giant question.
1: Kyle Pitts was taken care of, so he's set. We talked about after Saquon Barkley signed that deal for $20 million a year and really jumped the annual average for running backs, which only it's still, excluding the kickers, only the tight ends are lower as far as top paid in the NFL. But the running backs, as I'll get into, are starting to catch other positions. But we talked about it. It was Bijan Robinson and Jahmyr Gibbs. These were the two guys. Now, Jahmyr Gibbs is the only person happier than Bijan Robinson is Jahmyr Gibbs, as we'll get into.
0: Always great to be the next guy who is also great and young.
1: Absolutely right. So they both had 3 years in the league. Both, obviously, one got paid. The other's going to get paid. Now there's a marker, whether it's a couple of dollars above or a couple of dollars below. At that amount, doesn't really matter. This had to get done. So he's averaging a little over $22 million a year. So he takes the top spot from Saquon Barkley, but such a talented player. I mean, unbelievably talented player that you knew this had to get done because he was a hold-in. That's the thing now. You hold in. Yes. Jahmyr Gibbs is a hold-in. So they're at practice. They're just not practicing. That way they can't get fined because fines used to be able to get rescinded when you held out of camp.
0: Yes.
1: You would get fined, end up holding out for a while, end up getting fined $500,000, then you'd sign your deal, and they would rescind the fine. Now they can't rescind the fine. You get fined $500,000, sign a new deal, you're still paying the $500,000. So in steps the hold-in, where you go to camp, you just don't practice, and you don't get fined. So that's where Jahmyr Gibbs is right now. Now Bijan Robinson is going to put on the pads. Kevin Stefanski has to be happy. Tommy Rees, the coordinator, has to be happy. You're getting one of the best weapons in the NFL back.
0: Best running back in the NFL?
1: I listen, there's Jahmyr Gibbs, who we're going to talk about. There's Christian McCaffrey. Because when you talk about best running back, it's Derrick Henry, in my mind, or Saquon Barkley.
0: Interesting.
1: Running back. If you talk about the position where they split
0: even at
1: out,
0: this age for Derrick Henry.
1: Derrick Henry's a mutant. And Saquon Barkley, you know, 2 years ago, obviously, was a 2,000-yard rusher. But a pure running back, I would still look at Derrick Henry. But overall, when you're looking at obviously being a threat in the passing game, Christian McCaffrey, Jahmyr Gibbs, Bijan Robinson, I think are the three top.
0: Yeah, Bijan Robinson last year led the NFL, to your point there, with 2,298 yards from scrimmage. So factoring all that in, career highs in rushing yards, yards per carry, 79 catches for 820 yards. Yeah. An obvious first-team All-Pro. And to the point about how this affects the rest of the market, Adam Schefter, ESPN NFL Insider, joined the fellas and ladies at Unsportsmanlike this morning and talked about Bijan and what this means for the rest of the position.
3: It's a huge deal for Bijan and the Falcons, but it's also a big deal for Jahmyr Gibbs and maybe even Jonathan Taylor. It's a case where you have a breakthrough on the running back front. And because of that, that now I think will provide the framework for a Jahmyr Gibbs deal. And with Bijan getting done, I would expect that Jahmyr Gibbs now also would get done. We always thought that he would come first and paved the way for the other backs, and that's exactly what's happened here.
0: Yeah, and this should be a very easy conversation. It's the Golics here on ESPN Radio, Mike Golic Jr. and Mike Golic Sr. This should be so easy for Jahmyr Gibbs' dad because, as you and I were talking about before the show, statistically, their profile eerily similar. Yeah. Jahmyr Gibbs also was in a timeshare in that backfield splitting with David Montgomery. You had Sonic and Knuckles for so long. David Montgomery now plays for the Houston Texans. They're very much hoping he can keep that train going. And so if you're Jahmyr Gibbs, you have all the leverage in a world in the offense that needs you to be successful, where you've been one of the most explosive elements, and now you are one less in the backfield of guys that they can spell you with. Isaiah Pacheco, his backup for those keeping score at home and keeping tabs on that career. To me, that makes it no-brainer that Jahmyr Gibbs will be the next highest-paid running back in NFL history.
1: So you think he'll make more than Bijan?
0: Yeah, it'll probably be slight, because when you look at this deal, like Adam Schefter talked about what this did for the running back market, they really all owe Saquon Barkley.
1: Yes.
0: Who left, went to Philadelphia, and then Joe Flacco'd it and won a Super Bowl in a year for he rushed over 2,000 yards and then got this monster payday. He forced their hand because he is young and talented. That's the other part of this is, to me, this is the archetypal running back contract for players of this tax bracket who are 24 years old, because we know the 30-year-old cliff that people are worried about. It's what makes the Jonathan Taylor conversation Schefty brought up
1: interesting. It does.
0: Jonathan Taylor, 27, has been the bell cow of that offense for a while now. These guys are 24 years old.
1: Yeah.
0: These are the prime years that you want to pay for both of these teams who value the run in a very specific way. And if you're the Falcons, you got Drake London on the outside, Kyle Pitts that we've talked about, but you're trying to make a really cushy situation for either of your quarterbacks that you're working with out of the bargain bin right now, rookie deal and a come prove it deal for Tua Tagovailoa or whoever comes next.
1: Yeah, and for Jahmyr Gibbs, it really doesn't matter if he's a dollar above or a dollar below. He's going to be right in that area. So you start to look at where the running back position has come up now. Bijan at 22 and Saquon at 20, so two players in the 20s. They basically caught the inside linebackers. They were always second.
0: Yes.
1: They were second lowest to the tight ends. The highest tight end is George Kittle at 19 mil. Trey McBride, who's going to get a new deal. So he'll break the 20 million, but he's at 19 right now. And then the linebackers, Fred Warner is tops at 21. Roquan Smith is second at 20. So the running backs have just passed. Who do you think is second? We know the quarterbacks are first. Who do you think is the second position?
0: Wide receiver right now?
1: Not wide receiver.
0: Pass rusher.
1: Pass rusher. Yeah. Edge rusher is because of Will Anderson. Will Anderson is the first $50 million a year edge rusher. And then
0: let me tell you what, seeing the highlights out of Texans camp.
1: Oh, my God.
0: And, all of his career thus far in Houston, where I'm old enough to remember when people said they gave up too much to get him in that draft with C.J. Stroud. But I digress.
1: I love the pictures of Myles Garrett without a shirt. And if I look like that, I'd never put a shirt on in my life. Will Anderson is approaching that look. I mean, my God, talk about, I wouldn't even own a wardrobe if I looked like those guys. But, yeah. He's at $50 million. Mike is at $46 million. Aiden Hutchinson at $45 million. Top wide receiver is Jackson Smith and Jigba at $42 million.
0: Yeah.
1: Jamar Chase at $40 million. And then you're in the 30s. So Yeah, the edge rushers have jumped up to number two, and then it's the wide receivers, and then offensive tackles, led by Laremy Tunsil.
0: Yeah, which, you know, it makes sense. I always said if you want to find the money in football, you draw a line from the quarterback on both sides of the ball in terms of the positions that can affect them, either pro or con, the most.
1: Real quick, cornerback's in there as well. Cornerback is right with offensive tackle, but those are like cornerback, offensive tackle, edge rusher, quarterback,
0: wide receiver. Cornerbacks are the tackles of the sky.
1: Yeah, yeah. You know,
0: my small brothers in arms, shout out to Dominique Foxworth and the rest of the defensive backs out there for doing the Lord's work. So now we zoom out here. For the Falcons, we knew this deal was going to get done. You mentioned all the new there this year. Kevin Stefanski comes over. Tommy Rees will be calling the plays. Remember, Tommy Rees, who was the offensive coordinator with Stefanski in Cleveland last year, my former teammate, Notre Dame quarterback, he took over play calling in November last year. And it was said early in the process here would be in charge of the play calling with the Atlanta Falcons. They bring back a team where the offensive line's been a strength for a while. They've got all these first-round picks sewn into the weapons out there, and they've been waiting for their two quarterbacks to get healthy and on the field, and Michael Penix Jr. and Tua Tagovailoa. So, Dad, as you assess this team where you have Olbrich coming back on defense with a group that could be lighter up front with James Pierce as they await whatever penalty comes his way heading into this NFL season, how do you stack up this Atlanta Falcons team in a very complicated, as usual, NFC South
1: pick? Well, I think, you know, the NFC South, you're looking at Carolina, you know, with Bryce Young still, you know, he did a great job owning that quarterback position. Tampa Bay, you have Vita Vea asking for a trade. Obviously, Baker Mayfield not happy, but going to play on the last year of his deal. And then the Saints, you know, building around Tyler Shuck, who really came on strong at the end of the year. So a lot of times I look at the defense, and the Atlanta pass rush got to be pretty good last year. Atlanta, out of all those teams, Atlanta has the best weapons, right? From quarterback, offensive weapons, quarterback, running back, tight end, wide receiver, right? When you put those four, Drake London, Kyle Pitts, Bijan Robinson, quarterback could be a little iffy, right, on where they're going to go.
0: That's the big one.
1: But outside of quarterback, they do have the best weapons.
0: They have a very good roster when it comes to that. I feel like the question is really, at the top of this division, do you believe more in the Tampa Bay Buccaneers or the New Orleans Saints? We'll talk to our friend Mina Kimes, ESPN NFL analyst, the co-host of the Mina Kimes Show featuring Lenny. In hour number two of the show, she's been busy doing division previews right now, and I heard her and Greg Rosenthal talking about the NFC South, and they both viewed this as the Tampa Bay Buccaneers, who right now are dealing with an unhappy Baker Mayfield who wants more money in a new deal, and then the NFC South, the other side of that, the Saints, with, as you mentioned, Tyler Shuck, who has Chris Olave signed to a new four-year deal, just brought in Jordan Tyson, who, when healthy, I thought was the best wide receiver in a draft, where him and Carnell Tate were vying for that spot. So the defense still, you know, going to be interesting there. But between those two teams right now, you don't think Atlanta's cracking that top two at this point. So who do you think is right now the best team in the South?
1: I mean, I always lean toward Tampa Bay.
0: Yeah.
1: Right? Because of the defense and Baker Mayfield. Right? I think he's one of the toughest quarterbacks around, and his stats are – you don't realize his stats over the last few years are right up there with some of the top quarterbacks in the league.
0: So they need him to be happy, be brought back into camp, see if they can figure that out. The defense you mentioned, Vita Vea, also trade requests. So you're talking about a team that could look very different very quickly if he's out of the picture there. 888-729-3776, 888-SAY-ESPN is the phone number. Bijan Robinson paid. The running back's on the come up. Let's go to Jason in Phoenix. Jason, you're on the Golics here. What's going on?
4: Hi, thank you for taking my call. Welcome back. I missed you guys. I miss the tone that especially your dad sets when he talks about sports. Things get hairy and he kind of calms things down. So I feel like he's a good person to ask this question here.
1: Yeah.
4: I feel like these quarterback contracts and these running back contracts are going to be due to change soon because of the success that some of these other quarterbacks who aren't the top paid quarterbacks in the league and the lack of success that the top quarterbacks in the league are having, as well as the game changers that we have at the running back position, where you would readily trade Jahmyr Gibbs for Darnell Mooney, but you're paying Darnell Mooney is more than you're paying Jahmyr Gibbs. So I feel like there's a market correction coming. I was just wondering if you guys saw that coming as well.
1: That will be interesting. And a lot of it is the usage of the running back, because we always talk about that age 30 when the running back hits it, that they start to go down. Obviously, Derrick Henry is destroying that myth. That's been a moniker that's hung on the running backs. You're good for a contract, your rookie year, and then one more contract after that, and then you start to wear down. I would agree with you if we start to see a number of running backs being productive in late 20s, early 30s, where wide receivers can, running backs have not. That, I think, is going to be a key.
0: I also think we're seeing right now a market correction in terms of strategy around the league, where rushing the football has become back in style again because defenses have gotten lighter, more spread out, more people playing too high shells, trying to take away big plays, and it's put a renewed emphasis on that. And you just have so many wide receivers that have started coming out. So it'll be interesting to see how that plays out. Again, 888-729-3776 is how you can get in touch with us. Thank you to Jason and Phoenix for calling in. All right. We talked yesterday with Ben Solak about regression candidates and elite candidates. The Chicago Bears squarely in the crosshairs right now. We will break down the war of words that went on between their coach Ben Johnson and Jags head coach Liam Cohen next when we return. It's the Golics here on ESPN Radio and the ESPN app.
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2: There's three quarterbacks on this football team. Whichever one starts, starts. Whichever ones don't, we'll back him up. Next.
3: Mike, why are you in such a bad mood?
2: What do you care?
0: This is Coach Speak.
4: Playoffs? Don't talk about playoffs.
0: With the Golics.
5: Oh, if that doesn't get the juices flowing into heading into training camp, I don't know what will.
6: I used to, when I was doing NFL Countdown years ago, I would have to stay after and do the post-game presser. But I always got a one-on-one with the head coach. So while I'd be in the post-game presser, I just listened. And some of the – Bill Parcells he was just waiting after a bad game to go off on a reporter if a question was just a little out of range. It was – I would just sit in the back and snicker going, thank God I'm not in the middle of that.
5: Well, that was that always stinks. The Nick Saban moniker in college where you'd see him with his bottle of Coca-Cola right there just waiting to tee off on somebody because – as you heard there, it's the Golics on ESPN Radio. Mike Golic Jr., Mike Golic Sr. Dad spent 9 years in the NFL. I played college football at Notre Dame. We've heard a lot of coaches talk at the podium throughout the years in broadcasting, and sometimes they're up there and it sounds like they're saying nothing. Our friends over at the Levitard Show do the useless sound montage all the time. We're here to decode all of that because a lot of times coaches are getting up there and they're trying to send a message to somebody. Could be the team, could be the fans, could be the people inside the building up there. And so we want to zero in on one of the most recent back and forths. Rarely I feel like you hear two coaches spar as publicly as Liam Cohen, the head coach of the Jags, and Ben Johnson, the head coach of the Chicago Bears, did recently. So Liam Cohen, get ready to go, coming off a great season for him and the Jacksonville Jaguars last year, talking about what he believes is a lack of proper preseason coverage for his team. So let's take a listen to this, then we'll get to Ben Johnson, and we will tell you guys what it all means.
7: You don't have to make up telling your players stuff.
8: Yeah,
7: you don't
8: have
7: to make up the fire. You don't have to make it up. It's given to us every day.
8: Yeah.
7: And it's like a welcome. It's a gift from the heavens. From the, you know, you just scroll. I just go pull up my phone, look at the NFL Network website, and just pop up here.
8: And any
7: I'm
8: column.
7: Curious if I see any photos or anything about the Jacksonville Jaguars. I think I'll just scroll right on through.
8: You keep going, yeah.
7: I think I'll see 40 pictures of Caleb Williams, and I won't see a single thing about any of our players on here. And so it's beautiful because it's like, yeah, guys, this is great. Thanks.
9: The gift that keeps on giving.
7: I'm going to tell all these guys how much you all think they suck, and we'll just keep going.
5: It is really refreshing sometimes to get a clear-cut, concrete answer from coaches that lets you know that all that stuff about, oh, we don't read what the media says about us, has just been a complete fabrication always and forever and couldn't be more true now.
6: And you wonder which way a coach – now, a coach will spin it however that will help his team, right? But you wonder which way a coach really likes it. Does he like his team being talked about in a positive way that they're going to be really good? Or his team – Jacksonville is ignored. They had 13 wins last year. And they're ignored. I mean, they're an afterthought by people, which is a shame. And Liam's using it, obviously, in the way he's using it. But you wonder, would you rather fly under the radar or have expectations at being over the radar and maybe being a Super Bowl contender?
5: Well, we can ask Ben Johnson about that, the coach and team that got name-checked during this, head coach of the Chicago Bears, heard this and had his response here.
10: Well, we're the number one regression candidate, so I think we got plenty of motivation ourselves. We talked about Caleb in the past. He's used to handling a lot of attention, so I'm not worried about that.
5: Very diplomatic answer from Ben Johnson there, who, Dad, is among the hunted now, I think, because Chicago is such a big franchise in the NFL historically, because that city is so starved for its team to be a great place, because Caleb Williams was a more recent number one overall pick who had a great season last year as that team made an incredible run.
6: So you look at the actual term regression. And again, these are two teams coming at it differently. Jacksonville, in fact, nobody talks about them. 13 wins and nobody talks about them. And the Bears win the division with 11 wins and everybody's talking about them.
5: Yes.
6: In a positive way, but is there, I think if you look at a team that is going to regress out of those, and we have a number of teams, I do think it'll be the Bears.
5: Yes.
6: Over Jacksonville. I mean, you look at the Bears' season, NFL best plus 22 turnovers. They had 33 turnovers. You can't live with that year to year. They won a league high 8 games by fewer than 7 points. You just 18% of their defensive drives ended in a turnover. That's the highest turnover rate in the 20s. I mean, there's just stat after stat of saying how they just superseded everything, and in things that are difficult to sustain year to year.
5: So they are one of the regression candidates. We talked to Ben Solak about that yesterday, who he said they are on regression watch and elite watch. Because a lot of people expect the offense to keep getting better, right? When you look at the young core they've got to build around there, Roma Dunze and that connection that he's had with Caleb going back to their rookie seasons. You add in Luther Burden last year. DJ Moore obviously gone. Yeah. The tight end room there is stacked. Colston Loveland looks like an ascending star at that position. It's just going to be, can they pick up the defense? So if we zoom out now, other regression candidates, and we could do maybe Ben Solak's regression watch or elite watch. When you look out at the rest of the NFL, Dad, you look at teams like the Denver Broncos, the Steelers, the Eagles, the New England Patriots, who, to me, if you were going to say another team aside from the Bears was pegged as the easy regression candidate, it's without question the New England Patriots after last year.
6: I agree with that. Again, though, you look at we always talk about looking at the division. The division is outside of Buffalo.
5: Right.
6: It's Miami and the Jets. Not very difficult, right? So from that standpoint, if they fall, it would only be below Buffalo, because everybody's pointing to Buffalo as saying they're stacked this year. This is the year. But we said that about Buffalo for a few years now, especially with Josh Allen. So I don't think they're going to have 14 wins again, and I do think Buffalo will win that division, but I think New England will still get in the playoffs. Now, making the Super Bowl, so that's the thing. If you're one of the last two teams standing, you're in a position to regress.
5: Yes.
6: Right?
5: That's always the case, but we know the Patriots got their schedule thrown back in their face.
6: Right.
5: Their path through the playoff thrown back with another team that I want to mention who was injured limping into that game in the Denver Broncos.
6: Remember, Bo Nix
5: fractured that ankle going into the last drive in overtime against the Bills the week prior. The Broncos are a fascinating look at this, because with both the Patriots and the Broncos, there's reason to believe they'll be great teams, but can they match that same thing? And it's always record and close games is the easy stat that all the smart people throw out for this. And when you look at the Denver Broncos last year, 11-3 in one score games last season. The way they won games is really hard to replicate, and doing it with great defense is also really hard to replicate. So, Dad, how much do you buy into this idea that the Denver Broncos, who went 14-3 last year, are also going to be a team that maybe backslides a little bit?
6: I think they could backslide a little bit. One of the reasons, and again, one score game. Remember a couple of years ago, the Chiefs were 12-0 in one score games. And then the next year, the record was horrible.
5: It just never holds.
6: It just never holds. They do pick up Jaylen Waddle, Denver, to help the offense. But I'm always more positive about the non-regression of a team when they have an excellent defense. And Denver has an excellent defense. Their defense is really, really good. So that's one of the reasons you're winning close games. When you have a really good defense, your defense is going to keep it close and sometimes keep it low scoring. I don't think now, again, they were 14-3. You have a 14-3 Denver, 14-3 New England. Which team? Both with harder schedules.
5: Right.
6: Right? So
5: let's put it this way. Which do you think is more likely to win their division?
6: I think New England has less competition. You look at Denver, they have the Chiefs where Mahomes is back. And they have
5: the Chargers.
6: We're going to keep Vegas out of that.
5: Different goals.
6: Just kind of like we're keeping Miami and the Jets out of it. The Patriots are dealing with one team, and the Denver Broncos are dealing with two teams, two really, really good teams, again, barring injury. I just like Buffalo this year. I like them to win that division. And for Denver, I think it'll be a battle. I'm really interested in the Chargers. of what they're going to do. Remember, they lost both their offensive tackles last year. That O-line just was shredded.
5: Yeah, the O-line also wasn't good in the interior, no. So there was no safe harbor. The interesting part there is going to be the defense. You lose Jesse Minter, who I think is going to start acquitting himself as one of the true super weapons when you see the change there and how much he positively impacts this Ravens defense that I think is due for a big step forward this year. But if you're asking me between the New England Patriots and the Denver Broncos to pick a division winner, I would say Denver. I think they've got a really good chance to do that. I think the Jalen Waddle acquisition fits a major need for them of speed downfield, a target in the middle of the field.
6: New England did add A.J. Brown.
5: They did. And listen, Drake May is the better quarterback of the two.
6: Yes, he is.
5: Far
6: yes,
5: and away, an MVP runner-up last year.
6: And Bo Nix is coming up off an injury as well.
5: Which he maintains. He's moving around fine now, and so we will wait to see on that. At the Golix on social media, wherever you want to get at us here. Let us know who you believe the prime regression candidates are. Again, plenty of translation on Coach Speak here. So certainly looking forward for that. 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
5: 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Mike Golic Jr., Mike Golic Sr. Regression candidate, maybe. I think team of interest more than anything else. With Aaron Rodgers returning for another season. Mike McCarthy and he now reunite after their tenure in Green Bay that produced the Super Bowl. Mike McCarthy replaces longtime head coach in Mike Tomlin. There's a lot of real interest in this team. So for more on that, ESPN Steelers reporter Brooke Pryor, kind enough to join us right now. Check out her new piece on ESPN.com talking about Mike McCarthy's new vision for the Steelers team. Brooke, good morning. How you doing?
13: I am great. It is so wonderful to start my training camp day talking to you guys. And the sun is shining. It's like 75 degrees. The UV index is going to be 9, so we're going to catch a tan and watch some football. It doesn't get better than this.
5: Beautiful in beautiful Latrobe, Pennsylvania. It doesn't get any better than that weather-wise. Yeah. So, Brooke, you talk about the birds are chirping. Everything feels good right now. What's the overall vibe and energy around this training camp right now? The first for a new coach for the Steelers in quite some time. As we know, that franchise is with head coaches as the Catholic Church is with Pope. So what has Mike McCarthy brought to this team in the early going in terms of the energy?
13: You know, I was talking with a player a couple days ago, and he described practice right now as more relaxed than he's used to in the Mike Tomlin era, which is exactly how I would describe it. And that doesn't mean that it's a bad thing, but Mike McCarthy has been so deliberate about how he structured these practices. He's told us every single morning that they are still in the ramp-up phase. They're still limited in the amount of time they can be on the field. They were in pads for the first day yesterday, and outside of like one run team period, you wouldn't know that they were in pads because there was no, you know, heavy hitting. There was no tackling to the ground, which there won't be at all during training camp. And probably most notably, there was no backs on backers, which was Mike Tomlin's favorite drill. That was usually the first thing they did after 7 shots on the first day of pads. I mean, that just was really like high octane from the jump. And this has been much more, I think, tempered, to borrow a phrase from Mike McCarthy, that is his word of training camp temper. They've all got shirts on it, and that speaks to the steel industry and the process of making steel stronger. It also is about controlled and being moderate in your approach to things, and that's, I mean, very much been the approach through the first 5 days of camp practices.
6: Boy, why couldn't I be in the league now? Oh, my God. It sounds wonderful. Brooke, as far as obviously the quarterback, the most important position, you have such an electric person in Aaron Rodgers. You were with him last year, and now you obviously starting to see him this year where he knows and he said it's his last year in the NFL. Do you see a difference in how he's acting or personality-wise?
13: A little bit. I think what I've noticed the most is that he is even more comfortable and relaxed in this setting. I think last year fit in seamlessly to the culture here because he said a lot, you know, it reminds him of Green Bay, especially starting out going away to camp, reminded him of his early days in Green Bay. They're up here kind of secluded at in the dorms. And, you know, it's just the two organizations with all of their history have a very similar feel. Mike Tomlin was someone, though, that Rodgers had to get adjusted to, but you could tell that there was this profound respect for him. And that's why you didn't necessarily see him making a lot of headlines outside of the football field. And I think this year he has nothing to lose. And he knows that. He's done after this year. He's said it a number of times. He's back with Mike McCarthy, who he's very comfortable with. And so I think you're seeing his personality even more. And we saw glimpses of it last year. I mean, he very much quickly endeared himself to the locker room and was a big personality in there. But I think now you're just seeing him get, again, more comfortable and showing that with, you know, doing more interviews, things like that. And I think the thing that's most important for the team is that his communication with his receivers and the offensive line is light years ahead of where it was this time a year ago, even though they're all in a new offense. It's still obviously most familiar to Rodgers, having worked with McCarthy before. But you can just see in the connections he's had with Pat Freiermuth and DK Metcalf, some passes downfield that have been hitting his target like he intended, whereas last year I felt like we saw a lot of drops, a lot of miscommunications, a lot of routes that weren't exactly as he wanted them run. So they're ahead in that, and I think that is a huge positive for the Steelers team at this point in the season.
5: The Golics on ESPN Radio talking to Brooke Pryor from Steelers training camp. So if that question is answered for at least this year in the quarterback, and that relationship with his wideouts, always one that wide receivers who played for Aaron will tell you is demanding and stressful in so many ways. Brooke, what is the biggest question mark facing this team going into camp outside of that position then?
13: You know, I think it's still at the quarterback position, but it's how the rest of the depth chart shakes out behind him, because you've got Mason Rudolph, who has been in the organization for a number of years. I think back to 2018. It's been so long that he is now one of the longest tenured Steelers, although he did have a break in there where he went to Tennessee and came back. But then you've also got Will Howard going into his second year, but he missed essentially his entire first year on IR. And then they also drafted Drew Aller, the rookie coming in. And so I think right now a lot of the big question is the quarterbacks and how that shapes the future of this franchise. Do you keep four quarterbacks? Mike McCarthy has never had four quarterbacks on the active roster going into week one. He said now he would absolutely consider it, but he's always had three. So do you go into the season with a 42-year-old quarterback and two essentially rookies? Do you cut Will Howard after Mike McCarthy spent all offseason talking about how great he was? And he's looked okay in camp. It's hard to really tell because, again, pads haven't really come on. And I think right now things are kind of designed to help the offense and help these young quarterbacks. But I think that they have to figure out how they're going to manage that group going into this year, especially knowing Rodgers was healthy for most of last season. That isn't a guarantee this year. So are you comfortable with a lot of an experience behind him, or do you need to have that safety net of Mason Rudolph? And it's why, you know, normally when you're charting practice, at least for me, I'm paying super close attention to the first team and then, you know, sometimes the second team. And then once it drops to the third team and fourth team rotations, you can kind of stretch, you know, move around a little bit. But you have to stay locked in to see exactly what all of these quarterbacks are doing the entire time because it's so important.
5: It's going to give the fans in Latrobe a lot to cheer about over in those bleachers down in the low fields there. So very excited to see how that shapes up behind him. And certainly everyone will have their eye on the team this year. Again, check out Brooke's new piece on ESPN.com right now, Tempered, inside Mike McCarthy's new vision for the Steelers. Brooke, enjoy camp today. We appreciate your time, friend.
13: Absolutely. Thanks for having me, guys.
6: Thanks, Brooke. Real quick, I keep an eye on the defense, the secondary. They brought in a number of secondary players. They were 29th in the league in pass last year. New D coordinator and Patrick Graham, who came over from Vegas. I'm definitely keeping an eye on that.
5: No backs on backers in Steelers.
6: Yeah,
5: that is a profound change. That was Mike Tomlin's favorite thing in the world there. So, all right, coming up next, like the Steelers, the Miami Dolphins have a new head coach at the helm, and we'll tell you why my dad already loves the imprint that he's making on his new team. That's next here. It's the Golics on ESPN Radio and the ESPN app.
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32: The fact that this is even a conversation is so mind-blowing to me. $230 million guaranteed and gave up, what was it, 3 first-round draft picks amongst other draft picks in order to get you. And you've had one good half of football in that time due to poor play, suspension, and injury. If he starts and gives them anything, they should be like, hey, thanks. See you later. The fact that they would ever consider bringing him back based on what they dealt with during the tenure of this deal is absolutely ludicrous to me. Ludicrous. He has not been good. He has in no way lived up to this contract, and there's a lot of bad residue that comes with this. They should be relegated if they bring him back. Unless he is the MVP and they win the Super Bowl. There is no reason why they should ever even consider this. They should cut their losses.
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2: podcast that. Audience is gonna love this one. We're gonna beat that joke into the ground. It's the Golics here on ESPN Radio. 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Our thanks to Brooke Pryor for joining us from Steelers Camp. Coming up next hour, Mina Kimes, ESPN NFL analyst, gonna join us as we continue to whip around the opening of training camp. We got the Hall of Fame game in 2 days.
1: Yes, we do.
2: I was already there.
1: I was so bummed. My rookie year with the Houston Oilers, we played in it, but I broke my ankle early in camp. And I missed the season, so I was there in shorts and a shirt and didn't get to play in that game. That would it was a very, very cool experience for a young player like myself.
2: Yeah, it's awesome. It feels like you're there for the opening party of football, really for the sickos. And we know Mina Kimes, a card-carrying football sicko.
1: Yes. So
2: I'm sure she'll be locked in on that matchup as we get going here. Speaking of sickos, though, you got to be a real sicko to be buying stock in the Miami Dolphins of 2026. But leave it to Jeff Hafley, their new head coach, former Green Bay Packers defensive coordinator, one-time Boston College head coach, to try and uplift the mood here and win the favor of old-timers like my dad, who have looked at the way that football's gone, this spread out 11 personnel, throw it all over the yard league, and say, no, we're going to do things differently here. Here was Jeff Hafley at the podium lambasting 7-on-7 as a program and as a drill in their team. Take a listen to this.
3: I don't like 7-on-7. I mean, in OTAs, we kind of have to do it because of the rules, and I respect that. But for so many positions, it's just you want to play the game, right? You want to know the down and distance. You want to know the personnel. You don't want to just go out there and run plays. When you do 7-on-7, there's no rush. There's no – for the quarterback, they're not going to feel anything. There's no timing. There's no rhythm. It's just I think you create a lot of bad habits, you know, in spending time the last 2 years with Matt – And really, Kyle, I mean, those two guys from an offensive standpoint, they hated it. And then I started to feel the same way on defense. It's imagine you're a linebacker and you're dropping back, right? And the quarterback is looking this way and there's no rush. Well, then he can look here and then he can look here and then he can look here. That's not real.
1: Oh, I 100% agree. I'm not saying you get rid of the drill, especially like you said, no OTAs, you have to do it. There are more than a few drills that you do that I don't know the value of. Another one from the lineman standpoint is 9-on-7. 9-on-7, for those that don't know, is a pure
2: inside run.
1: Inside run drill. O-line, D-line, inside linebackers. That's it. Just like 7-on-7 is wide receivers, DBs, and linebackers. Inside running, 9-on-7, that's it. You know it's a run. You know every play it's a run. So for the O-line, do they get in a heavy stance because they know it's a run when you want to have a basic stance and run and pass? D-line the same way. Are you getting hunkering down too much because you know it's run? I just, and one-on-ones. And 9-on-7, I should like because it favors the defense.
2: And listen, I understand what you're getting at, but I want to make it clear what this isn't, because what it sounds like is we're just deconstructing and going full football nihilist and saying,
1: right,
2: what value does anything that is not individual or team have in a football practice? Clearly, it's got some. Like, the way it was always expressed to me is there are certain obvious times in every football game. 3rd-and-7+ on a third down.
1: Right.
2: 4th-and-1 down on the goal line. You know what you're getting. Everyone in the stadium knows when you're going to run. Everyone in the stadium knows when you're going to pass. And so how do you execute in those obvious moments where you have to be able to go and know, hey, the linebacker's going to be filling downhill. The D-line's going to be crashing down. You got to pry him out of there anyway because you know the play. You know the snap count. There's value. It's just how much. It's how much of the pie you allocate to that. And I do think it's interesting that he referenced Matt LaFleur, that he referenced Kyle Shanahan, these other architects and parts of this tree that's the most popular in the NFL right now, who have also looked at this at a time where we see the rushing attacks are more online than ever. Bijan Robinson contract, Jahmyr Gibbs, all these different things that lend itself to this idea that football is sort of swinging the pendulum back a little bit to a game where the best teams around the league right now are the ones who can control the line of scrimmage.
1: Yeah, and listen, I'm not saying you get rid of these drills. There is some value to 1-on-1, 9-on-7, 7-on-7, because you can't go 2 hours a team.
2: Right.
1: Right? But team is obviously the best thing. Except when you have team pass or team run or blitz pickup, again, you're kind of pigeonholing what you're doing. Now, you're right. There are situations that come up in the game when you have to play those, but normally you don't know them. Normally, you know, unless it's fourth and one or third and 10, where you know they may be more obvious situations, and that's why you practice them. I don't know if there's great value in one-on-one, seven-on-seven, nine-on-seven. There is some value, and you have a coach who actually speaks up and says, why are we doing this?
2: Yeah, why are we doing this as much?
1: As much,
2: I think,
1: right,
2: becomes
1: right.
2: The thing. Now, if you're Jeff Hafley, some people might look at this and say it's shuffling deck chairs in the Titanic,
1: yeah,
2: at least for this season.
1: Right, right.
2: This is a team right now that is kind of sending mixed messages. Jeff Hafley says he doesn't think that this is a rebuild year, but you're transitioning away from Tua Tagovailoa, who's now in Atlanta. You bring in Malik Willis from Green Bay, who he obviously knows very well, Jeff Hafley having gone against him in practice and in camp. But you also trade Jalen Waddle over the offseason. Tyreek Hill no longer lives there. Like, it's just all these differences in the way the team operates. Devon Achane still in the backfield.
1: Yes, he
2: so
1: is.
2: That's a great one.
1: Yep.
2: You've got Aaron Brewer, who's one of the best offensive linemen in their,
1: yep,
2: center, a newly highly paid one, I believe, in the middle of that offensive line. So there are things to look at, but the defense shed at the deadline last year. It's just a team I struggled to see success for.
1: They shed a lot of high-priced players. And understand, they have the highest dead cap hit in NFL history.
2: Oh, there's that.
1: At $99 million with Tua. 54 paid this year, 45 paid next year. Just think of that. You just take 54 mil off your cap this year, 45 off your cap next year. So they're in 2 years of football hell.
2: Yeah, it's not great anytime you're talked about as super.

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0: It's a good Tuesday morning here for the Gary Dickman Show, and it is Dave Quatta, Tanner Hayworth. We are filling in all the way through Thursday as Gary is taking some leave, hanging out, I believe, in Vegas. So he's taking some nice time off there to spend money, spend time, and hopefully he come back at least breaking even overall. As all of you who want to go to Vegas, you want to end up breaking even. So good stuff to talk about with you. And Tanner, let's lead things off with the fact that we had the news. Actually, you mentioned it even toward the end of the show yesterday, that the Maxwell watch list for college football, for the best all-around player in college football, the watch list came out yesterday, and Hawaii quarterback Micah Alejado listed on there. So that's exciting. Were you surprised, or did you expect to see Alejado on the list?
1: Oh, I fully expected him to be on this list. I mean, he is coming into this season with such high expectations. I think, especially with how he finished last year, he was basically doing it on one foot all year long. I rewatched yesterday, actually, to get some, you know, I think we were talking a little bit about how, you know, college football, they released their, you know, preseason hype video with their college football anthem. Mm-hmm. So I watched a couple of ones from years past. Remind me of how goated 2023 was with the Something Real by Post Malone, which I still think is the best one. I rewatched it again and I was like, okay, this is getting me hyped for some college football.
0: Mm-hmm.
1: To go along with that, I watched the Week Zero game last year against Stanford. And someone, I think ESPN has like a 3-minute highlight video of it. Mm-hmm. Someone has a 15-minute highlight video of it. So I watched that and it just is getting me pumped up. We're only a couple of weeks away from Week Zero versus Stanford, but this time at Stanford, much different Stanford team. You know, they're coming off a pretty solid season if you contextualize it with their past seasons. Mm-hmm. So I'm very excited for college football to be coming around, and I think a lot of people are very excited to watch Micah Alejado. I think a lot of people were excited to watch this offense, which, you know, in years past, how long has it been now that I think not only just Hawaii fans, but even just national college football fans are probably saying, man, I'm super excited to watch the electric Hawaii offense.
0: Yeah, I mean, obviously the success of last season really brims that and everyone is excited for it. Seems like hard to believe that, you know, there's actually been a good long list, a decent list of quarterbacks, players from University of Hawaii that have made the list before.
1: Right.
0: Braden Shager was on the list in 2024. And you go back, Cole McDonald, Bryant Moniz, and Cole Brennan was on the list. I think once Mike Alejado was named the Mountain West preseason offensive player of the year, you would think he would kind of get some national attention, which I'm sure that was already brimming going into this season. But you touched on the fact the expectations for this young man. Something tells me that, you know, when you listen to him in interviews, I've had the chance to see him. Many have seen him on the practice field. We've obviously seen him in a full season of game action. He did miss some games. But there's an element of confidence. But this is a young guy that has had to deal with high expectations for a decent amount of time. When you think about, you know, his Bishop Gorman days, and there was a lot of expectations going into his junior season, his senior season there, and then coming over to Hawaii, even though he had that redshirt year in between. But he seems like a kid that's got obviously a good head on his shoulders, but he can handle expectations, you know, high expectations. High expectations going into last season, where everyone was aware of how big a recruit he was and the Hawaii ties to boot, that, you know, sometimes, you know, you kind of get a little bit of, oh my goodness, but this kid seems to really manage that and just focus and do what he needs to do.
1: Yeah, I mean, I think it's really funny because I'm going to say something I think kind of a little dumb, but I think this is because of me being a lifelong college football fan. Sometimes when you see a guy, sometimes you can just look at a quarterback and just feel confident about him. And it's not even just necessarily about his play. It's not necessarily just like how he holds himself. It's just kind of like how he looks out there. And sometimes when I see Micah Alejado, I think, you know, going into the year or probably 2 years ago, there's a little bit of a question mark, but I think now every time I see him, I think, you know, this is a dude.
0: Mm-hmm.
1: This is just a dude that plays football. And I look at him and I just can't imagine him not being a guy. Like, there were definitely some moments where, like, you saw, and I, you know, I don't know how much I can necessarily put this on Braden. Maybe it was because our jerseys were so bad during the, what's it called? The Todd Graham / beginning of Timmy Chang era. And just kind of like how they were just wearing a black shirt with like Hawaii on it for most of the time. So maybe that kind of sullies my, my view on the, on Braden. But there was just always some moments where I looked at him and I'm like, he's good. You know, and like he, you
0: You're
1: know,
0: talking about Braden, right?
1: Yeah, Braden Shager. Mm-hmm. And you know, we all love Shager bombs. We all loved him, and he did his job and he played his role. But I don't know. Sometimes when I look at Micah, I just see him, and he just seems like a dog. Not to say that Braden wasn't a dog. He definitely, you know, suffered through many seasons of sacks and big hits and everything. But I'm just excited to see Micah, because when I see Micah, I see, you know, I'm not going to say I see Colt, because I feel like that's crazy to say, just like, because it's only off of really one season of an injured season of work. But I see guys like, you know, your Bryant Moniz's, your Cole McDonald's, your Jimmy Chang's, you know, where you just see a guy where he is your legacy quarterback for as long as he wants to stay here now because of NIL.
0: Mm-hmm.
1: And I'm just really excited for this football season to watch.
0: When you think about, because there's some others, and it can't be lumped up too much where, like I say, when you just see Mike Alejado play, there's this element of confidence that there's going to be some positivity when he's playing. I always like to look at, you know, at the end of a game, when you need to score, how confident are you in that feeling that if your team with your QB gets one more chance and they need to score to either tie or win, there's a really solid possibility to do it. And I can look back and think about QBs, and I've even been going into the NFL, aside from college, where you felt like if they got one more chance, they could score. Now, even if you're rooting against them, I was a Rams fan, and when we played the 49ers, you knew that if it was a tight game, and this is in the Joe Montana era, or even Steve Young, if they got one more chance to score, oh my goodness, you had to just squeeze so hard because Montana could just lead you down the field. And he would, you know. Guys like that, Dan Marino, those guys, you just had this feeling of confidence. I would say the Colt Brennan era, if he got one more chance with the ball in his hands on the offensive side, they could go down and score. And I think every defensive coordinator back then felt that way too. And yeah, there's a lot of good QBs throughout the history of UH football, college football, and NFL. But if you really think about who you felt really confident that could score, it's actually a small community of those. Was there any other QBs that you felt, oh, if it got back one more time to them, they're going to score? Like Tom Brady. He was another one where if they got another chance, there's a great chance they would score.
1: Yeah, like him. I think Patrick Mahomes,
0: mm-hmm.
1: you know, where I'm sure Buffalo Bills fans probably think of Patrick Mahomes as like the devil at this point with how many times he's come back against them. And I think of like the, what was it, like that one game where he had like 17 seconds and they like drove 50 yards down the field to tie it up to send it into overtime. And I just think what's awesome about Micah is, as much as this can be speculation, you know, like, oh, he's so talented, he could do this. We saw him do it multiple times last year in, you know, you have the Stanford game, obviously, to set up the field goal. You had the Fresno State game where, yes, they still lost, but they still scored the touchdown to get it within 2 points, to get it to the 2-point conversion, which they did fail and lose in that game. And then, of course, the Cal game where, yeah, you have Luke Weaver, you know, throwing the game-winning touchdown to Nick Senekal. But it also took Micah Alejado to get to that it took him to get to that part of the field so that Luke Weaver could have a chance to get that ball Micah got I can't remember what happened, because it must have been some kind of like screen pass to Cam Barfield or something like that. And I just can't – I haven't watched the Hawaii Bowl game as of late, but I just remember it was a reception. The receiver or running back made a crazy move, and they got a whole bunch of yards, and Micah went down with like his last injury of the year. Luke Weaver just came in and, you know, finished it off for him. But a lot of that was Micah Olihato getting it done and making sure that Hawaii had a chance in that game where – if you remember that first half, Hawaii was down bad, and it was looking really bad for Hawaii. Yeah, so I feel very confident in the abilities of Micah Olihato, and I'm so excited to watch this. And I know I've said this like billions of times, but I see him, and you know there are guys like the Tom Brady, like Patrick Mahomes, you know, maybe like early Russell Wilson, maybe not, you know, later Russell Wilson. We don't want to talk about that. But, you know, I think of guys like him that, you know, can get out of, you know, that can get out of like a lot of really bad situations and make huge positive plays. Like that's what the beginning of Russell Wilson's career was. Like, do you remember like how many plays that he would just almost get sacked? He would do a huge spin move, and he'd be running all around in the backfield and then just randomly just find someone wide open. And he would just make a positive play out of what could have been a huge negative. And that's what I really value the most out of a guy like Micah.
0: Also, two other Hawaii ties quarterbacks are on this list. You think of Jaron Calvi-Sangapolotele, and also USC's Jaden Maiava. So three guys with Hawaii ties, obviously, on this list. So that's going to be exciting to be able to watch this season based on that. And it kind of leads me to, you know, I was thinking about quarterbacks that you feel confident, like, oh, they're going to score. It's not, I hope they score.
1: Right.
0: It's like, they're they're going to score. Some would say throw in Peyton Manning. And as great as he was, the one thing about him, I always felt like he was prone for an interception. You know, he has a Hall of Fame career. He was so dynamic, and he would march teams down the field. But there's just something different. He was prone for an interception. Like, it's not to say a Tom Brady or Joe Montana would not, you know, potentially, it's always up there. But you just didn't see it. If anything, it was going to come down to fourth down, and maybe they just wouldn't convert, you know, or the defense would come up with a big play, whatever happens in a football game. But like Joe Montana, you just, oh my God, he's going to score. Another one was in college in his senior season, Doug Flutie, his Heisman Trophy. Like that kid, my God, if he had that, he got it one more time, he felt like he was going to score. But Peyton, I just thought, oh, he's prone for an interception.
1: Well, how much of that is just because of like, that was like the early Peyton Manning stuff. Like that's like pre like a lot of what was the year they won the Super Bowl against Chicago? What year was that? 2006? 2005?
0: And then of course you're thinking about the New Orleans Super Bowl where he throws a pick when they're driving at the end and they would lose. But
1: yeah, I guess I could see that.
0: Yeah, and again, it's not like it happened a lot. But there's just that feeling, and it's just gut feeling, whether it be based on history, maybe it's a little bit based on how he was such, you know, he had a rough start his rookie year, but he would be prone. I can't explain it. Probably all the Peyton Manning fans and Indianapolis Colts fans thinking, you're crazy. This is one of the best quarterbacks ever. But just that little difference that I had with him to not put him in that little elite group of quarterbacks, you felt if they got it one more time, they were going to score. So we're going to take a break. We've got a lot of stuff to talk about today on the Gary Dickman Show. When we come back, because Micah is on the watch list, we're going to talk about a few of some of the other great University of Hawaii quarterbacks that come to mind over the history of time. And we've named a few that were on the Maxwell Award watch list previously. Let's take a time out. This is the Gary Dickman Show, ESPN Honolulu.
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1: 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Welcome back. 808-296-1500. If you want to text or call in, if you're an early riser or you're driving in where there's no traffic and you want to chat, we've been talking about UH football and Mike Alejado making the Maxwell watch list. But there have been, you know, a lot of quarterbacks played for University of Hawaii. We mentioned a few that had prominent seasons, prominent careers, if you will. Other QBs that have made the watch list for the Maxwell Award, Braden Shager, Cole McDonald, Bryant Moniz, and, of course, the legendary Colt Brennan. If we take Colt Brennan away, Tanner, and just put him on the shelf there, he's on the Mount Rushmore of University of Hawaii overall athletes ever to come out of the program. If we just put him on the shelf, which one of those other QBs that I just mentioned, Shager, McDonald, Moniz, kind of pops for you?
2: I think for me, and this might have just been because this is when I really started getting into Hawaii football really in my life, Cole McDonald just does something for me. And maybe it's the dreads.
1: He had the look.
2: I think it's mostly the locks. I'm not sure. I'd need to look over at what he had to make sure I'm referring to what they actually are. I think the revitalization or the rejuvenation of Hawaii football, you know, with Rolo, Cole McDonald, you had your, you know, trio of guys of, you had Ursua, you had John, not Jared, you had, what are their names? Cedric Bird, JoJo Ward, you had a couple of other guys. Oh my goodness, why am I blanking on this guy's name? I think it was 2019 where Hawaii was like borderline had four 1,000 yard receivers, and it's the number four guy. Cause you also had Jared Smart too. Shout out Jared Smart. But I just remember watching that team so much. I think it was either the 2018 version when I was in Colorado Springs, or the 2019 version where they go to the Mountain West Championship game. Whenever I just think of recency, Cole McDonald really just does a lot for me. Even though in that 2019 year, there was that whole weird quarterback battle between him and Chevin Cordero, where it was just kind of, the vibes were interesting there.
1: And you mentioned Chevin Cordero. That's a quarterback a little bit more recent that pops to mind, right? The quarterback that could have been. The quarterback that was kind of mired in all what became kind of this very tumultuous period of University of Hawaii football that led to Todd Graham resigning and bringing in Timmy Chang, and he transferring over to San Jose State. But he did have that battle. In fact, started several games the season before the transfer of Todd Graham's last season. And it's kind of like what could have been with that young man if he was to finish out his career at the University of Hawaii.
2: Man, I just looked at the 2019 roster. These receivers are crazy now that I think about it. And I think I only say crazy just because I remember these guys. And I'm sure national guys would be like, I have no idea who any of these people are. But, I mean, yeah, JoJo Ward, Jared Smart, Cedric Bird, all 1,000-yard receivers. Jason Matthew Sharsh with 913. And then also you had Melky Stovall, Nick Mardner, Lincoln Victor, all other guys that were on this roster. That was just, I don't know. I just looked at that and I was just like, wow. What a bunch of dudes. What an offense.
1: I mean, a name we haven't mentioned yet, I think because we just think of him as the head coach, but Timmy Chang, obviously another great career.
2: Nick Rolovich.
1: That's interesting, right? That's interesting. So there's a little bit of that. I was going to bring up some kind of these maybe overlooked, unsung quarterbacks, but Nick Rolovich really had such a brief period of excellence, if you will, relative to, you know, a full season, because that year he was the one that June Jones' second season after their big turnaround season in 99, he was the quarterback to be the starting quarterback in that second season, which became disappointing, was a losing record. Nick Rolovich was a starter, did not perform well, and a young true freshman Timmy Chang would take over, and the rest is history. But Chang would get injured in Rolovich's the next season, which was Rolovich's senior season, and then the next, I believe it was seven games, suddenly Rolovich just went blitzkrieg and just showed what happens when the offense that June Jones is implementing finally clicks in. And he always refers to it, it just takes some time. And once it clicks in, man, can you just motor up and down the field? And we saw that with him, and even got an opportunity in the NFL, playing the NFL Europe. So, you know, that's an interesting QB, I think, of as Nick Rolovich. It's really just a small sample size, but man, did he take advantage of it.
2: Yeah, I think they have him listed as like 8-2, but in one of the games in 2001, he only attempted one pass. So we'll call him 8-1 in 2001, where, you know, I think it's capped off by the game, you know, against BYU, 72-45, where he threw for 8 touchdowns. But like 2 games prior, he threw for 7. Really hard struggles throwing 7 touchdowns. Yeah. But like in the last three games of the season, Nick Rolovich threw 20 touchdowns. Like, I'm not really sure the last time I remember a modern quarterback doing something like that. So in that one really stellar season, strangely surrounded by, you know, the illustrious career of Timmy Chang, you know, where he himself had a lot of ups and downs, you know. Mm-hmm. He had his moments of getting benched, or had his moments of, you know, getting booed by Aloha Stadium. But yeah, he comes out of it as, you know, probably as before, you know, Colt Brennan, probably the greatest quarterback of all time for the University of Hawaii. Mm-hmm, mm-hmm. And then a guy comes in 2 years later and says, I'm going to go out here and do something that's never been done before and give Hawaii a BCS berth. So it's really fun to just kind of go through that history. And we're not even thinking of guys like, you know, the untraditional, you know, where you had your triple option quarterbacks who were so amazing in the 90s,
1: the Bob Wagner era.
2: The Bob Wagner era stuff, or the 80s as well. So, I mean, there's so many just talented guys that you could just go back and say, hey, remember this dude? Wasn't he just a dog? So there's just so many of those guys that, you know, I think you were bringing up this idea of the, you know, who are the underappreciated guys. And there are two names that instantly hit my brain, and it's Braden Shager and it's Sean Schroeder. Mm. Braden Shager and Sean Schroeder, I think both had those very similar, you know, ideas of, hey, man, we kind of just have to roll you out here, and you're going to have to suffer through a little bit of hardship. You're going to have to suffer through a little bit of the fan base kind of, you know, dogging you a little bit. But come for a couple of years and we'll appreciate what you did for the program. And I think a lot of people were doing a lot of that for Sean Schroeder by the time that, you know, I started getting into Hawaii football. And I think while you were watching Braden Shager, sometimes he would have like not a great game, but then he would just break off like a 47-yard run, and like, there was just those moments where it was just like, man, if only you were here during a better time.
1: Yeah, I mean, he'll probably go in that vat of forgotten QBs. Shager came in and quarterbacked those early Timmy Chang years where they were struggling and they were having to rebuild the roster. It was a 47% turnover, all that stuff. The talent wasn't right. And same thing with Schroeder. I mean, they just didn't have the talent. They were tough years, but yet those guys persevered. Here's one that pops into my head going back a bit. Dan Robinson.
2: Hmm.
1: He started June Jones's first year. And think about this. Every quarterback, it seems like, under the June Jones era would say, you know what? Learning the offense, it takes time. It might take a year before it clicks. Mm-hmm. Nick Rolovich, it took time before it clicked. Even for Colt Brennan, it took his sophomore season and then his junior year, it clicked. Dan Robinson had a year. He was a seasoned QB, was a part-time starter prior to in the Von Oppen era. very immobile, and yet he suddenly had to learn this offense. He only had 1 year to do it, and he led the turnaround season. So talk about a guy that had to – it was forced. He had to click really quick. Mm-hmm. There was no option. And I can't even remember who the backup was, if there was anybody. But I remember going to the very first game against USC, their opening game at Aloha Stadium. And, of course, USC was not as loaded as they would be, but they just blew out Hawaii. But from that point on, you could see the growth. And Robinson, turnaround season, 9-4, went and wins the Oahu Bowl. So he's another kind of like unsung QB of the UH history ranks.
2: Man, I just remember that game. Well, I don't remember that game. I remember a game very similar to that where I think it was like the first game of the Timmy Chang era against Vanderbilt. Mm. And Vanderbilt absolutely just unloaded on Hawaii.
1: After Hawaii scored first, remember?
2: We scored first. It was a Dedrick Parson rushing touchdown.
1: Yep.
2: I remember that very vividly. And I remember being like, you know, Maybe we could be doing something, and then nothing happened.
1: I remember that. Oh.
2: And then Mike White, I think it was the Vanderbilt quarterback at the time, was just doing whatever he wanted against Hawaii, and it was like, oh, I guess. And then what was it? The New Mexico State loss that happened like a couple of weeks after that too, where could it was be. Like the real moment of like, oh yeah, you know why I remember that? Because that was when we shifted back to trying to do more run and shoot stuff. Because that was when they brought in Ian Shoemaker from Eastern Washington. Mm-hmm. They're trying to do a whole lot of that stuff. And then 4 weeks in, they're like, yeah, we're just going to do run and shoot stuff. Forget it. Actually, Ian. Thank you for coming, Ian.
1: Learning curves that first season.
2: We're going to change our offense a little bit here.
1: That was really the beginning of the uprise of Vanderbilt, if you think about it. Yeah. And even that first Timmy Chang year when Hawaii traveled and played Western Kentucky.
2: I think Western Kentucky came here.
1: Oh, and you know, lost?
2: That's kind of like the – you know how like all the kids are doing like the scuba thing these days?
1: Yeah.
2: I remember I think one of those cornerbacks did a very similar thing of where they would like hold their mouth to their face mask and they would like shoo you away with their other hand. I think it's kind of like a you stink kind of thing. And that got super popular, and that was started by Western Kentucky. And one of the first moments of that I remember was against the University of Hawaii. Yeah. So that was like, who was it? I think it was Austin Reed was the quarterback at the time who saw some NFL time as well, who's an amazing quarterback. That was like, for some reason, Western Kentucky in those in the early 2020s had like three or two, like a very weird stint of their quarterbacks being absolutely phenomenal.
1: That was the beginning of their rise. Western Kentucky would become really solid from that year on, same like Vanderbilt. It's just a bummer that Hawaii had to be the part of that beginning.
2: Shout out Eric Matthews.
1: Yeah, there you go. All right, let's take a timeout. But before we do that, UH football season is here. So is a new podcast, Huddle Up with the Venneri Brothers. 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The Gary Dickman Show, ESPN Honolulu.
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0: You know, this was one of my favorite shows that I had done. I think it was after the New York Knicks won the NBA Finals.
1: Oh, okay.
0: And the day after, I remember getting in early and putting in all of these New York-based musics just for Gary.
1: Just for Gary.
0: Just for Gary. So shout out Gary.
1: Gary.
0: I saw on his Instagram he enjoyed a nice Shake Shack burger yesterday. Posted a photo of it. So I feel like I correctly predicted that he was going to Shake Shack yesterday. So that I feel good about that.
1: And you know, speaking of Shake Shack, he always gives me grief that I choose In-N-Out over Shake Shack as far as burgers go. And I think I might be in the minority because I believe you feel like a Shake Shack burger is much better too.
0: So this is the thing though. I feel like I like very unfairly judge Shake Shack versus In-N-Out. I haven't had an In-N-Out burger since I was like 8 years old. And I haven't had the chance to get an In-N-Out burger since I was like 8 years old. I think every time I've been in California, I don't think I've ever been that close to an In-N-Out burger. So maybe, you know, and it's not like I'm going to be there anytime soon. My next trip, I'm going to be in Philadelphia in November. So it's not like there's an In-N-Out in Philadelphia. Mm. There's probably more of a Shake Shack in Philadelphia, which does get me a little excited. Mm-hmm. But, you know, I will say I do have a bias, and it's not like I'm trying to correct anything with In-N-Out, but it always looks good, I'll tell you that. And, you know, the line's got to mean something.
1: Line's got to mean something, and no matter how much peer pressure Gary gives me, I'm always going to say the In-N-Out is a better burger. By the way, speaking of music, we should be playing some Vegas-themed music since Gary is in Las Vegas, like a little bit of Elvis Presley and Viva Las Vegas. That's the only one I can think of.
0: Can you say Bruno Mars is Las Vegas-type music because he has what do you call that? When you're doing a show there.
1: Oh, a residency?
0: Yeah, he has a residency.
1: Ooh.
0: I think that's fair.
1: Hey, Bruno.
0: He has a couple of like gambling-based songs, you know?
1: Viva Las Vegas. That's as much as my Elvis Presley impersonation as I can do.
0: It was good. I thought he was in here.
1: Viva. Thank you very much. Yeah, Gary's in Vegas. Dave Quada, Tanner filling in through Thursday and Friday. Gary will be back. We've been talking about University of Hawaii football. I did want to, since we're on the topic of college football, and again, Tanner, you are just radar premonishing what we would talk about today that you mentioned yesterday, the fact that Notre Dame and USC are going to resume their rivalry and starting in 2030. So this year they're not playing. And when you brought it up yesterday, I have to apologize to you, Tanner, because being a USC alum, I quickly said it was Notre Dame's fault.
0: I knew you were being clouded.
1: Yes. Just like the In-N-Out Burger and Shake Shack, doggone it, I quickly said it was Notre Dame's fault that this rivalry came to this brief end. At least prior to yesterday, we didn't know if it'll ever come back. It is coming back, but they're not playing for 4 years. I said Notre Dame's at fault. It was they the one that didn't want to play. But looking back, it was Lincoln Riley that brought it up and mentioning about, you know, hey, we got a Big Ten schedule now. There's a championship game. And what it really, you know, it really came down to was USC wants to schedule a cupcake in place of Notre Dame as a non-conference opponent so that they can get a win and create a better opportunity for them to get into the CFP playoffs, right?
0: And Notre Dame wants to keep their cupcake in USC.
1: Oh, man. Oh, I'm feeling it still.
0: Am I wrong, though? Recently, am I wrong, though?
1: Oh, my goodness. I got to wear my USC attire tomorrow. I got to just bring out the pride. But, you know, it goes through two, and I will say this confidently, two decisions that I'm not going to defend USC on it, although I incorrectly defended one of them, the Notre Dame rivalry yesterday. But with not wanting to play Notre Dame, bad on USC, and going back with USC and UCLA wanting to make the jump to the Big Ten that started the whole conference fiasco of teams pirating others, and the mishmash to the point where we don't know what teams are in what conference anymore. That started things. It was all for money. It's all for the money grab and the revenue share of the media contracts. And I will not defend USC for those kind of decisions. I will not now defend USC on this Notre Dame decision. I am glad that it is being brought back, but that we're going to be without it for 4 years, that really bums me out.
0: I think it's really funny to think about that USC and UCLA were the OGs of defecting from the Pac-12 to the Big Ten. Because if someone told you that Oregon was the first one, people were like, oh yeah, that makes sense, because they're full-time competitive. You know, they're always kind of top three in the Big Ten. And then you think, oh no, it was actually USC and UCLA. And it's like, huh? Those guys? That middle of the pack team and that bottom of the conference team? So middle at least you'll have that. You'll have that you guys aren't at least, you know, bottom, where you have a what's it called? I think they're on their – who's their new coach now? They have a new guy. They've had like two new guys now. Are they UCLA? Still on – are they still with – what's his name? The running back guy.
1: No. He got fired. Yeah, there's a new coach. Yeah. I'm blanking on his name.
0: Because it was like Chip. It was the running back who was there for a while, and now it's somebody new.
1: Yeah.
0: This is how well I follow UCLA football. It was another guy, then another guy, now it's a new guy.
1: Bob Chesney.
0: Oh yes, Bob Chesney. What's that? East
1: Coming
0: Carolina?
1: From James Madison.
0: Yeah. It's a purple team. It's a purple team in Carolina.
1: Yeah. And it all goes back to just where the market they're coming from. They're coming from the Los Angeles market. And they're, as much as they may have not been the dominant team in football in the old Pac-12, they were the marquee teams and the leaders of the conference for branding. They were the teams that led the way in terms of this is the Pac-12, and they knew it. And they used that leverage to bolt, and hence four more teams would leave. And the chain reaction of movement along this whole college football landscape. And similarly, USC and Lincoln Riley, who's obviously very much on the hot seat, used the leverage of USC, even though they have not been dominant in college football under his tutorship. They still have leverage and used it to bring up the conversation that led to this rivalry coming to this four-year hiatus. And, you know, nobody wanted that. You know, Notre Dame folks in Notre Dame wanted to keep playing, obviously, but USC realizing that, you know, for Lincoln Riley's purposes, he needed to get into playoffs. He needs to get into the playoffs, or else his overpaid contract is more and more looking like what a waste if they don't make the playoffs. And he needed to do whatever he could to ensure, give them the best possibility to make that 12-team field.
0: You know,
1: which that's not right, and I will not defend them on that.
0: I'll give him this. At least in the 4 years that he's been there, they've won, you know, they've been to bowl games every single year.
1: Oh, God, if you don't make a bowl game when you're at a football school like USC, you're gone. Well, you are gone.
0: I was going to say it could be worse. It could be like the trajectory of Deion Sanders as your head coach right now. Because I was thinking about this just now as you're talking about Lincoln Riley. Who's more on our hot seat right now, Lincoln Riley or Deion Sanders?
1: I would say Lincoln.
0: Right? Because it's that idea of like prolonged success. Whereas like for Colorado, they were bad for so long. Mm-hmm. Where people, I feel like there definitely is frustration around Deion. They had that 1-9-win season. But other than that, it's being sandwiched by a 4-win and a 3-win season. Mm-hmm. Back, you know, they have this huge transfer portal team every single year and nothing's happening. But somehow Lincoln Riley definitely feels like he would be the first guy fired of the two, or at least not retained. And maybe that's not fair for a guy like Lincoln Riley, who, you know, shout out to his time at Oklahoma. You know, not really sure what changed by going to USC. Maybe there was just, you know, and not to be like mean about it, but I feel like whenever there's a brand new head coach at USC, there is some kind of unreasonable expectation set just because of the legacy of USC, especially in those 2000s where they were absolutely like the dynasty with Matt Leinart, Reggie Bush, Carson Palmer. I was trying to be funny, trying to list a bad quarterback, but like Mark Sanchez, but he was like good at USC at least.
1: After USC is another story.
0: Yeah, that's a whole other story. But, you know, maybe I'm not going to say it's tough for Lincoln Riley because he kind of puts that on himself because he himself is not a very nice person. I remember his time at Oklahoma when he closed off practices and then I think it was a student reporter at the time went to a different building on campus that had a clear view of the stadium and they took photos and he got like pissed at them or something like that. And it was just like so unneedlessly like dramatic. But I feel like that's how you can label a lot of college football coaches these days, you know, unnecessarily dramatic.
1: Yeah.
0: Shout out Lane Kiffin.
1: Oh God. Yeah. Former USC coach as well. But you know, yeah, you're going to coach one of the blue blood programs, Notre Dame, Ohio State, Michigan, the new head coach coming in for Michigan. You're going to have these expectations. I think, to be quite honest, Lincoln Riley is still the head coach because USC, because of that massive contract he has to buy him out, to fire him and buy him out, is way more of an expense that even USC, with all of their big boosters, too much for them to handle. But as he's gone into his contract now, that buyout becomes less and less with each year. And therefore, he may be, after this season, ripe or affordable enough to be let go if he does not indeed make the playoffs. I take another timeout. More to talk about here on the Gary Dickman Show, ESPN Honolulu.
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4: It's looking great around Oahu. There are no accidents right now. Traffic on all the major roads is moving good. The weather could be a factor if you're coming over from the windward side. There are showers scattered along the Ko'ola. One fairly heavy shower over Kailua and Mauna Willi. And it's wet on the Pali, Valikeilikei, and parts of the H3. It's also getting busy at Pearl Harbor. Nimitz is backed up at the main gates, and there's a backup starting on Kamehameha Highway at Radford Drive.
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0: Hour one on the Gary Dickman Show coming to a moderate close, getting ready for hour number two here in this final segment. We talked a lot, obviously, yesterday related to Major League Baseball and the trade. The trade deadline was yesterday, although a lot of the news was a trade that was made on Saturday, which is Dodgers getting Tarek Skubal to be their new ace pitcher. But more stuff happened, and Tanner, you came walking into the studio as a Boston Red Sox fan that said, I guess after this trades, you loved it. You said, now the Boston Red Sox are World Series contenders, one of the hottest teams in baseball coming into August after a hot July. But you like the trades?
1: I thought they were, it was a wonderful trade deadline. And I think it's mostly off of the last couple of years where, and I think of last year especially, where the Red Sox are hot, you know, and they just kind of stay put and they kind of, you know, emphasize how much they want their prospects to develop and, you know, how much you, you know, appreciate the farm system that you have. But at the end of the day, there's a lockout coming up next year. You don't really know what the guarantee of next year is going to give you. And this is the my favorite thing about prospects. And a lot of people were judging this trade that the Boston Red Sox did yesterday for Baltimore Orioles catcher Adley Rutschman. By the way, number one overall pick. His first two seasons in Baltimore were absolutely phenomenal. The last couple of years, he's been a little bit shaky after an injury. But, you know, hopefully he'll get that situated out. Because right now, when you look at the starting catchers for the Boston Red Sox, they aren't necessarily doing much for you. But the big kind of question mark was, oh, you gave up a lot of prospects. Oh, you gave up your number two. Was it? I think it was 2, 4, 5. And another prospect who I don't even think is a part of the trade. There's a whole lot of confusion on whether or not this one player was or not. Regardless, I don't think you should, in baseball, lament that you're giving up prospects. It's the same way that when you trade away a draft pick, I think there's a little bit of like, oh, but that could have been somebody. Or so when you give away a player, it's like, oh, that could have been somebody. But at the end of the day, I think if you are a team going for a World Series sooner rather than later, you probably keep your number one prospect, you probably keep your next favorite prospect, then you keep the next guy who you need to get as a depth piece, you keep those three guys, and then pretty much anyone else in your farm system should be open to trade because these are assets at the end of the day. Am I going to be sad if one of these guys develop well into a great player for the Baltimore Orioles? Sure, Baltimore Orioles aren't developing anybody. I know that. I've watched this team for the last couple of years. All they know how to do is tank, lose in the playoffs, and then tank again. That's literally what the Baltimore Orioles just did. Could you imagine right now, by the way, if you're a Baltimore Orioles fan and you'd have to suffer through the years of tanking so that they would draft Adley Rutschman, number one overall. You have him. You have, who are your other guys? It was Holiday who was one of them. There was a couple of other guys, and they were absolutely phenomenal a couple years ago. Lose in the playoffs, and then trade away your generational talent, and then go back to tanking. I mean, is that the biggest slap in the face to any fan over in Camden Yards right now.
0: That's the thing difference with like basketball and football. When you think about draft picks.
1: Right.
0: Because draft picks in football and basketball can mean instantaneous help the next season, right? Because they're going to play. A top first round draft pick is going to play, most likely start. But baseball, you can have the number three overall pick, but that player, you may not see the whiff of the diamond on the major league level for possibly 1.5 to 2 years if they even have a meteoric rise.
1: Right.
0: So it's hard. I can see where it's hard for fans to get excited about draft picks, sometimes even prospects, right? Because, A, you're not going to see them right away. Like a lot of times, here's this, oh, the great trades by so-and-so. They got good prospects, but you're not going to see them, you know, for a bit. And it's kind of like if you're a true baseball fan, you understand that and you feel for that. But it's the free agents that really make the biggest splash.
1: Right.
0: Right.

0: you look at these at this guy, you know, Roman Anthony, he's supposed to be, you know, a big player, but he's been hurt this year. So there's a lot of, you know, ideas where you want him to develop. They still have their number one prospect who they still feel very good about, Franklin Arias. But you look at the Red Sox right now and you look at some of their, you know, better guys, you know, certainly a lot of them have developed in the Red Sox system. But you look at the starting pitchers of Ranger Suarez, Peyton Tolley, Sonny Gray. You know, you have a couple of guys that developed, but those three guys, they were all either signed or traded for. You know, Boston has done a really good job of taking other people's, you know, okay, you know, pitchers and making them absolutely great pitchers. I look at the, like, 35-year-old Tyson Guerrero, who's, like, the reliever that they like to put in the middle innings. And he throws, like, 102-mile-per-hour pitches. And he's 35 years old, and he had, like, a 6.0 ERA. And now he's one of the best relievers in the MLB. So it's really funny when you're comparing, like, prospects and draft picks from the MLB to the NFL and the NBA, because it is, frankly, silly how much different it is in baseball than it is to other sports. And it's frankly kind of hard to comprehend. And I don't even like get mad at when people like are like, oh, I don't really watch baseball. There's like, I don't know what's happening. And it's like, yeah, that's true. I watch baseball. I don't even know what's happening.
1: It's going to be interesting. I like to look at like teams that are in contention, obviously, like they're going to make the playoffs. How far they go is really what's key. So some of these teams that are like the Cubs got a few added pieces.
0: Oh,
1: there,
0: man.
1: The Phillies.
0: Yeah.
1: Even the Padres added some free agents. So it's funny, right? In baseball, like you can bash the Dodgers, which many people have, about taking Tarek Skubal. Oh, he's coming off an injury. Maybe he won't even be able to pitch much in these last few months. But they get into the playoffs, and Skubal comes there and pitches an inning that gets them to win a playoff game. Mm-hmm. The $10 million they're paying for the remainder of this year, and the luxury tax they're paying is going to be oh so well worth it. And that's how baseball rolls. We're going to take a break for this first hour that went zipping by. When we come back, more to come. Tanner, Dave, we're filling in for Gary on the Gary Dickman Show right here on ESPN Honolulu.
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8: The H1 traffic is building on the west side. H1 is slow now from shortly after the Kualakai Parkway on-ramp to the Kahanoi overpass in Aiea. After that, you should be good to downtown. It's still clear at the Middle Street merge. Barrington Highway traffic is still okay on the leeward coast, and there are no major slowdowns yet on Fort Weaver coming up from Eva Beach. The H2 is good from Wahiawa and Mililani. Traffic's light so far from East Oahu and from the windward side.
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0: Beckman on ESPN Honolulu.
1: Good morning, Tuesday. Coming to you live from the studios in downtown Honolulu, it's the Gary Dickman Show. Gary is on leave, having some fun in Vegas. So it's Dave Quatta, Tanner Hayworth, filling in this week through Thursday. Gary will be back on Friday. We've had some exciting news to talk about, mainly, and one of them we focused on in the first hour, was that our own University of Hawaii quarterback, Mike Alihato, is on the Maxwell Award watch list, meaning, hey, he's on a list of athletes that we're going to see who might get the award for the best all-around college football player. Last year, Fernando Mendoza won the award, and 9 times out of 10, the winner of that award usually becomes the front runner, almost the shoe-in for the Heisman. Doesn't always work that way, but generally goes that way. So it's a great honor that Alihato is on the list. And, you know, he was named the Mountain West Conference preseason offensive player of the year. So he's already getting some, not only conference, but a little bit more national recognition as we go into the season. Other guys with Hawaii connections on this list: Cal quarterback Jaron Kealavea-Sangapolotele, who we got to see live in the Hawaii Bowl, and USC's Jaden Maiava, formerly a Kaimuki Bulldog, now high expectations in going into this season for the USC Trojans. But Alihato getting the nod here. And in the first hour, Tanner, you were mentioning how there's a lot of expectations, not only for this team, high ones, you know, coming into the season, but specifically for Alihato. Yes, he's back with the landscape of NIL. There was a little bit of question mark. You always got to kind of squeeze a little bit once the season's over, going into the next season. But he's back, he's healthy, and that's another key element. So high expectations, but this guy can handle.
2: Yeah, I mean, if it weren't for a hip drop tackle on week zero, last season, Hawaii won 9 games.
1: Yeah.
2: And that was with an injured starting quarterback for the entire year. Mm-hmm. You know, he gets surgery, takes all the spring off. So he, you know, is now getting his time with the starting receivers and the first team and everything. You know, there's a lot of guys that, you know, are going to be elevated into starting roles. I think someone had a nice convo with Boogie Henderson, who's excited to take a expanded role after, you know, taking the last couple of years to develop, you know, now that a couple of starting offensive linemen are graduating and all that stuff. So I'm very excited to see what that is going to look like by the time we get to the beginning of the year. That's always a big part of this is a really big hot take I'm taking. Offensive line, kind of a big deal for most offenses in the college football world. But it's obviously a big deal for Hawaii because, you know, that is just one position where for some reason, you know, you're not necessarily getting, you know, your huge kind of big developmental pieces. You know, you think of how many star receivers we've had or some exciting running backs we've had. I mean, save from a, you know, Dean Brisky, who's been solid. You know, maybe he takes a big next step. You've had a couple of guys like, you know, Luke Felix Fualalo, who's been serviceable during his time. Zen Sotelo has, like, been a very consistent guy for this team after graduating last year. So it's going to be interesting to see who takes over for certain roles in a lot of these positions. So very excited to see what comes out of that. A little worried because, you know, offensive line hasn't necessarily been a strength of this team the last couple of years. So mostly looking out for Micah in that sense of hoping that he gets some time to throw the ball. But as we've seen from the last 2 years, what Micah does very well is getting the ball out of his hands in a quick amount of time, reading the defense usually very well. It's very run and shoot. You know, I just remember how many times where Cole McDonald will just throw a flat just like in half a second of getting the ball. Same thing with most run and shoot guys. So very excited to see what Micah does. And then this season especially where, you know, you start rather quickly. You know, you have the away game at Stanford, and then you have a very pivotal matchup. You know, you have your Ninth Island showdown week 1. So that's going to be interesting to see how that works out. It's a wide out. Hopefully the equipment managers get the memo there, too, that it's a wide out. So we're not accidentally wearing white when UNLV is coming in as an away team. And that sounds like a joke, but, you know, Hawaii fans for all sports already know that sometimes the coordination isn't exactly 100%. 100% of the time. So hopefully we'll all be coordinated come September 5th. But very excited to see what this season has in store. You know, a couple of interesting out-of-conference matchups. Obviously, the two away games with Stanford and Arizona State in the middle of the year. Excited to see a couple of the new all the new Mountain West teams with Northern Illinois, UTEP, and North Dakota State in back-to-back-to-back weeks. So and those Northern Illinois and UTEP games are both away trips.
1: Oh, yummy.
2: Thanks, Gloria. Appreciate that.
1: Gloria?
2: Navarez. But it's just like, thanks for giving us the two longest trips that we could possibly do. But, you know, I guess they could have sent us to Fargo. So thankfully, North Dakota State's coming here.
1: And they will travel.
2: They are traveling.
1: I've heard that they travel, particularly with this Hawaii trip for the first time. I remember at UH Athletics, they were being told, brace for a big traveling party from North Dakota State.
2: Tell them to wear green.
1: In their cold environment, coming to, you know, tropical Honolulu. By the way, running back DJ Scott on the Maxwell list for North Dakota State as well. You know, the other thing that led to us talking about is some of the quarterbacks in University of Hawaii history, Alejandro being the latest to kind of really add to that community of great QBs. Other quarterbacks that had been on the Maxwell list before, Braden Shager was on it, Cole McDonald, you know, other players. I'm blanking. Who else was on there?
2: All of our good
1: Brian
2: players.
1: Brian Moniz, Cole Brennan were all named to the Maxwell list back in the day. And we've been talking about some of the other great quarterbacks. There's always a lot of good quarterbacks, Timmy Chang, right? And we're kind of thinking about some of those quarterbacks that may have been, you know, a little bit in the minor, either overlooked. They might have had a really short career, maybe one season as a starter, but really either performed well or had to endure some very much trials and tribulations. You brought up Shager in the first hour about, you know, that'll go down as we move further away. The first years of Timmy Chang, it was a massive rebuild. Massive rebuild.
2: He wasn't even the starting quarterback.
1: He wasn't, and he had to get into that spot. And you talk about offensive line. I mean, they were rebuilding a line. He was getting sacked a lot. But he was good thing he was a big boy. Yeah. He was a physical dude that could handle it. He had his share of injuries, played through them. He will always be known as for his Shager bombs, but being just this tough guy. But that quarterback that was part of the build into last season's success, and it will eventually be a little bit overlooked, but he was on the Maxwell Award watch list back in 2024. I brought up a guy, Dan Robinson, who was the starter in June Jones's first year, senior, and we've heard about, you know, constantly, but quarterbacks in the run and shoot, it takes some time. You got to learn it. Not only learn it, but you got to feel it. And it takes some time to click. Nick Rolovich is a perfect example. When it clicked for him. Cole Brennan, it took some time for it to click. It did. Robinson had that 1 year, and that was it. And luckily, he was smart enough. I think he'd become a dentist in his professional career. Smart guy, very immobile, not the strongest of arms, but he got that offense to click, and they would have the biggest turnaround in NCAA football history. That's one of the guys I think people will forget. You'll think about, yeah, Cole Brennan, the June Jones era, Cole Brennan, Timmy Chang, Nick Rolovich, and you'll forget about Dan Robinson.
2: Shout out Drew Brown.
1: Drew Brown.
2: Shout out Drew Brown.
1: Oh, my goodness.
2: That 1 year, it was like, oh.
1: But he was a Duke transfer, right?
2: No, I think it was a JUCO guy.
1: Oh, JUCO. Okay.
2: Yeah, I can't remember specifically. He could have just been a regular recruit. Mm-hmm. I can't remember. I know Hunter was very close with him because he was around during those times with the first year Nick Rolovich. So he had that one great year, or I won't say one great year. He had that one good year. I won't put the expectations too high. Then, you know, kind of tougher year, transfers to Oklahoma State, and, you know, now he's in the CFL doing his thing. Shout out to him. So I just think of those guys where it's just like, man, they really had to carry the torch in some pretty dark times, didn't they?
1: Indeed.
2: And you know, that's what made me appreciate other guys. I'll always say this about, and I know this is super tangential to the conversation right now. I think of those times of like underappreciated quarterbacks, and I always think of the guys who I always remember. I think of, you know, how bad Norm Chow was during those times. I don't think I can remember not liking a single running back during the Norm Chow era. All of those running backs I loved, whether it be, you know, or the guys that played during those times, you know, like the Joey Yosefas, the Steven Lakalakas, you know, I think by the time Rolovich came around, the Deosimi St. Juice had a couple, was starting to really come on. Who is it? Paul Harris was another guy who's coming to mind right now. I mean, there's something about 2010's Hawaii football where it wasn't necessarily the best product, but they had a couple of running backs that I really liked. And that's pretty much what you had to glean from, I think, during those times.
1: You know, and thinking about those times, the quarterbacks under that Norm Chow, unfortunately, when you have those eras where the record, the one loss record wasn't that great, the Fred Von Appen era, those quarterbacks really get lost in that whole shuffle. But, you know, they had two, under Norm Chow, they had two D1 transfers coming in. And
2: they one sure
1: was,
2: did.
1: One from was Ohio State, last name was Graham.
2: Right.
1: And they also had a USC transfer who started at USC.
2: Was that Max Wittick?
1: Max Wittick coming in, oh, and Max neither Wittick. Of them could kind of get it going, which was a lot of talk about high expectations right here. Norm Chow, great offensive coordinator at SC, at North Carolina State, UCLA, NFL, and you got these D1 quarterbacks coming in. You're expecting this great offensive output, and it just never materialized, which is, you know, unfortunate. Again, it's that unsung period of when the teams are struggling. You kind of forget who were the quarterbacks at that time.
2: Yeah, shout out, was it the 2015, last year of Norm Chow, starting quarterbacks of Max Wittick and Ikaika Woolsey,
1: that's right. I'm trying to look up Graham. Taylor Graham, there you go. Yeah. If you have a quarterback, kind of that unsung hero that we might overlook that should be given a shout out, 808-296-1500. Texas, call us for that QB. I do want to shout out.
2: I know no one was going to shout out Max Wittick, so.
1: Hey, you never know.
2: We get him out there.
1: You never know. You just never know. All us USC guys. I do want to give a definite shout out. He wasn't an overlooked one, but it's been some time now. Michael Carter. He was a Holiday Bowl quarterback, 1992. Garrett Gabriel,
2: Kendi.
1: The two, and they have things connected right there, right? Yeah. Michael Carter has the Holiday Bowl and running that Bob Wagner spread offense. The first, he became that first option-oriented quarterback after Garrett Gabriel, who was more pass-oriented. Garrett Gabriel, of course, his legacy will be defeating BYU 2 years in a row. Not just beating them, but smoking them. And you're too young, Tanner, to really feel how those victories were so impactful to the community at that time. When you have lost to that team, BYU, year after year after year prior to, all under Dick Tomey, he never beat BYU. To never beat them, that was a team to beat in the old WAC, and to finally beat them and beat them bad. And with the Heisman Trophy winner, Ty Detmer, at quarterback, nothing can feel great. I don't know if there have been great moments, but in terms of a massive uplift in the community from a team's win, I got to put that victory over BYU in 1988 as, if not the biggest massive uplift from ground zero to where it became for one game.
2: I can see that. And I think a game in my brain for me for that is last year's Hawaii Bowl.
1: Definitely.
2: Because, you know, as a recent fan, because I started going to the college in 2019, and I wouldn't say I was a really that much of a University of Hawaii, like, fan, even though I've grown up here my entire life, you know. I think I've made these jokes before in the last couple of years, but I was, you know, more worried about my Pokemon team than my football team. I was more worried about collecting my Yu-Gi-Oh cards than, like, my sports trading cards and all that stuff. So by the time I got into Hawaii football, I kind of knew Norm Chow stuff. Like, I think I went to a game once, really, during the 2010s. So I wasn't that huge into it, but over the last couple of years, you know, you develop your love for the team. And, you know, going into that Hawaii Bowl game, there's a lot of interesting narratives that I think about, where I just think of it's a nationally televised game against a Power Four team, a Power Four team that has so many Hawaii recruits as well as incoming Hawaii recruits. You have the number one recruit out of Hawaii, Jaren Keawe-Sangopolutele. You have Nick Rolovich, who has his own baggage with the University of Hawaii. And there was just so much, I think, that could have gone wrong for UH. I remember going into that bowl game where there was a lot of people being like, oh, Cal should play Hawaii in the Hawaii Bowl. And I just remember being like, that would be so terrible for Hawaii if we lose. Like, if we had lost that game and if we had gotten blown out in that game against Nick Rolovich and Jaren Keawe-Sangopolutele, like, I could not see, like, a worse circumstance where if it was, like, another Power 5 team, I would be fine. But it, because it was Nick Rolovich and Jaren Keawe-Sangopolutele, you know, you have your handful of Hawaii guys that was on the team and going to the team, so there's all these worries. And I remember, you know, being at the game because I think I told the station I was going to a church thing, and I think they showed me on TV, and I think my cover was blown immediately from there.
1: Like Ferris Bueller.
2: Yeah, it was a very classic, because that was when Hawaii was down two scores. Bofelli Ashlock gets the touchdown, and he like throws like a little heart to the end zone, to the end zone fans, and then they pan to the fans, and then I'm just dead center right there. Like, because I remember seeing Kanoa before the game, and I was like, dap him up, and I'm like, and you didn't see me. And then, like, in their first touchdown, you see me immediately. And it's like, I think my cover's blown here.
1: That's my brother.
2: I just think about that touchdown to Weaver. I think of the slow comeback against them, and the vibes were stellar, and it was just awesome to be a part of that. And sure, it's not a 72-45 win against BYU. It's not a win against BYU in the 80s, 90s. But for me, I think for the younger Hawaii football fan, that is your kind of, right now, your foundational kind of fan base building game right there.
1: Yep, no doubt, no doubt. We'll take a timeout. Before we do, you can join Pacheco and Hart live on location on August 14th at the 3 p.m. from the ESPN Honolulu Man Cave at the BIA Big Home Building and Remodeling Show at the Blaisdell Exhibition Hall. 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Doggone it, I gotta pay. We'll take a time out. 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
6: There's an accident reported on the Pali Kailua bound shortly before Upper Nu'uanu Pali Drive. All three townbound windward highways, though, are moving okay. From east Oahu, no slowdown yet. On the west side, the H1 starts getting slow before Kunia Road, and the H1 stays heavy and slow from there to the H1-H2 merge, where you'll pick up some speed. After Halava, take the H1. Got a new accident on the Moanalua Freeway near Kaiser, and traffic is backing up to the Red Hill exit.
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0: Welcome back, guys and gals. Gary Dickman Show. Dave Quatta, Tanner Hayworth. We are filling in. GD is away. We'll be back on Friday. We will be in the studio replacing and doing the best we can to replace for Gary. Through Thursday, we've been talking about not only University of Hawaii quarterbacks that might have been overlooked, but also we kind of started talking about games that really propelled the emotional esteem of all us fans in the state, or because of the victory. In the talk about quarterbacks, we had talked about that Garrett Gabriel and how the impact of that. First, he would win defeat BYU 2 years in a row. But the very first one, that victory, how that really propelled the emotional uplift from, and I'm talking about from where it was, the magnitude it jumped when you think about the history of games against BYU and the futility Hawaii had had all through Dick Tomey years, the first Bob Wagner years, and to finally beat him. Tana, you brought up this past Hawaii Bowl. Talk about a culminating victory. And you think about the opponent as well. Local connections. Rolovich was the interim head coach. Sangapolutele was the quarterback out of Campbell. You know, so there's all this stuff going into Hawaii Bowl and Timmy Chang's first winning season, how magnitude it was for that victory. 808-296-1500. If you have a game that really brings uplift and a big difference from where we were prior to where it was after the game, any sport, a victory, and not just great game, but just from where it was, I will look at last season, and I would say a bigger, maybe a arguably a bigger magnitude of from zero to where it was after the game was actually that first victory against Stanford, right?
1: With Kansei.
0: With Kansei Matsuzawa's game-ending field goal against Stanford, first game of the season, and that would then create what would be one of the, you know, this great season. But prior to that, now going into year four, Timmy Chang was three losing seasons. There was question marks. Can Timmy Chang do it? Can we get a winning season? Could we become all of that question marks? And here comes your kicker who was, you know, okay the year before.
1: I think it was what, like 70-75% kicker?
0: Okay.
1: I remember that kick. And I just remember being like, I remember exactly where he was. Because I remember the year before, I remember walking into halftime, looking back and seeing him miss that exact same kick from that exact same spot before. Yep. So my brain was like, all right, let's hope. I remember just being just cooped up. Was I in here? I must have been. It might have been like, no, it was a home game, so Keegan wouldn't have been here. But I just remember being in here, just being absolutely stoked watching that game,
0: well,
1: and boarding that game.
0: I was fortunately on the sideline,
1: yeah,
0: on the UH football sideline for that. And clock stops, you know, and it's really dynamic to see when, you know, the team on the sideline, the organization leading up, going in to set for the field goal. I mean, you know, the pressure, the looks on the coaches' faces, the players' faces, and then the euphoria afterward. Mm-hmm. I mean, I'm getting chicken skin just talking about it, but you see it, you hear it, you feel it. And I think that lift, that emotional lift from where everyone was before that game and where it became after that game, we were on a high as fans from that point on. Here we go, you know? So that to me was a monumental victory for fans. If you have others, maybe basketball, maybe it's baseball, maybe it's volleyball. 808-296-1500. And Tanner, you got the connection. See if there's any text coming in.
1: So, because earlier in the show, we were talking about quarterbacks with Mike Alejado being named to the Maxwell Award watch list. And we're just talking about, you know, some underappreciated quarterbacks because, you know, your Colt Brennan's, your Cole McDonald's, your Mike Alejado's are going to always get the mentions. We had a couple of texters. Wow, that is loud. But one of the guys who we had mentioned too, Ikaika Woolsey, did get a shout out.
0: Yep.
1: Texas saying was tough as nails. We had a struggling offensive line and he took a beating but never complained. That is true. Yep. And he was through a couple of guys where he was in competitions with like Drew Brown, Max Wittick. Mm-hmm.
0: So, got the job. He got the job.
1: Got the job done. A couple of texters bringing up some OGs, you know, Tim Lyons during the Dick Tomey era.
0: Awesome.
1: Awesome. You have someone mentioned Jeff Duva back in 78. What's it called? Came from BYU.
0: Yeah.
1: So what's it called? We did it was one of the only times where we've taken someone from BYU, especially during the 70s and 80s.
0: That's right.
1: Another texter just coming in now, Tyler Gronke. As critical as Colt Brennan in that undefeated regular season, believe he filled in for Colt for 2.5 games after a concussion during the Fresno State game.
0: Yep.
1: Gronke kept the winning streak alive and had a huge game on the road against Nevada.
0: Yep.
1: And that was something that you could always depend on during the June Jones era where, you know, I think yesterday we joked about it compared to where Timmy Chang likes to keep it, you know, 3-4 guys. June Jones, you know, it was a light crew if you had 6 quarterbacks.
0: Yeah, no kidding. I had Tim Lyons on my list as well. He was the starting QB in 1981, and that was a pivotal year for the Dick Tomey era, because that was the first year they got nationally ranked. They went 7 or 8-0 leading into a pivotal game against, lo and behold, BYU. They would lose 13-3, if my memory serves me correctly. But Tim Lyons was like, he came into the program as a receiver. And then started at quarterback, and you're kind of like, Tim Lyons, isn't he the receiver? He's going to be your starting quarterback? And he did really well. It's still, the BYU game was nationally televised back in a time when national televised games did not come hardly and often, particularly for Hawaii. I was wondering why the backup quarterback, Bernard Quarles, started that game, if people remember, and Tim Lyons did not play. They would lose it. They would lose another one. So they ended up the season 9-2. But that was a pivotal year for UH football and Dick Tomey. Jeff Duba, talk about, wow, an OG. So he was the first QB when Dick Tomey took over. The first QB came over was a starting quarterback the year before under Larry Price. And he was solid, great quarterback. I kind of love that name too. He had that QB name, Jeff Duva, D-U-V-A, but he was really good. And in fact, the year after, everyone was like, who's going to replace him? He was so great. But yeah, that's another great one that, because of the time now that has passed, has gone on. Another name that we talked about as far as unsung quarterbacks was Chevin Cordero.
1: Yeah.
0: Again, a period of time, very tumultuous.
1: A very interesting era.
0: Right? And
1: but,
0: really,
1: you know,
0: his transfer was what led to the exploding. And then
1: it's a different kind of impact, because you always talk about, you know, your on-field impact. Chevin was, you know, I feel like a lot of what Chevin brought to the team in terms of a legacy was, you know, very similar to, you know, a St. Louis quarterback who was very good. Could have gone to a mainland school, but decided to stay home. He had his, you know, competition with Cole McDonald, where, you know, you could say that Chevin won in the end with Cole McDonald leaving school early to go to the NFL. And, you know, Chevin did his thing. He wasn't, you know, he wasn't breaking records. He wasn't bad either. But honestly, the most impactful thing, like you said, was that he transferred. And he was one of those guys that was on the team that, you know, started the dreaded word I'm about to say out, the Twitter spaces. I can't remember what day that was, but I remember being on Twitter space for hours listening and just trying to glean anything that could happen from that Twitter space, where you had a couple of alums talking, pretty much like the entire football team listening. You had fans. You had a couple of players start arguing with each other too. So that was definitely one of the moments of all time.
0: Yeah, indeed. Very interesting times, and we are Michigan, so far removed from that at this point.
1: Michigan has the burger receipts, and we have the Twitter space. Twitter space.
0: Never heard of it before until that. We're going to take a timeout. When we come back, we're going to shift a little bit in terms of sports. We're going to talk some University of Hawaii baseball because Coach Rich Hill brought back one of his former coaches, another local product, former HPU head coach in Dallas Correa, as the new associate head coach for University of Hawaii baseball. He previously was with the Milwaukee Brewers organization, so we'll have a chat with him. Interview recorded from yesterday. Coming back after the break, ESPN Honolulu.
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3: The freeway traffic from the west side is looking really typical. One exception, though. There's an accident on the Boatalua Freeway townbound near the top of Red Hill, and it's got traffic backed up into the Halava Interchange. The H1, the better route if you're coming in right now from Pearl City and Aiea. The backups at Pearl Harbor longer this morning than usual, but it's okay going into Tripler, Schofield, and the Marine Base. Windward and East Oahu traffic to town is moving fine.
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10: Well, we're fortunate to be joined by, the title is new, Associate Head Coach for University of Hawaii Baseball, but the person, this is the second stint with University of Hawaii Baseball, and that's Dallas Correa, who was on the staff with Rich Hill previously, left to work for the Milwaukee Brewers organization, but now back as associate head coach. So good morning, Dallas. Thanks for joining us.
11: Dave, thank you. So happy to be on. Thanks so much.
10: Sure. And congratulations on being hired as the associate head coach. And I know you're saying that you had to make some recruiting calls this morning, and we're recording this on a Monday, but these calls, just to get an idea of kind of the recruiting process for you guys at baseball, are these like the first contacts with some of the recruits? Are these a follow-up from other coaches who made initial contact? Are you kind of the second contact before Rich Hill closes the deal? How does it work?
11: It's a blend. I think our entire staff has done an incredible job of reaching out to the right guys and guys that we think are going to help us win. It's also August 1st marks the first day that we can reach out to 2028 grads. So busy time of the year for Division I baseball coaches.
10: My goodness, it's just amazing how the recruiting, aside from it being year-round, you're going into the next years. I mean, these people you're talking to are, what, juniors in high school now?
11: Mm-hmm. Yep, rising juniors.
10: Rising juniors, oh my goodness. So before we get to University of Hawaii baseball, I wanted to kind of reflect a little bit back kind of your journey, but even particularly with the Milwaukee Brewers, you're the minor league catching coordinator. That's your background, is as a catcher. And you were part of that system. What was your kind of your biggest takeaway from your experience with the Brewers?
11: Yeah, well, first off, I have to thank them because they challenged me as a coach, as a person, and it was always about the people that was in the room. And Murph would always, Pat Murphy would always talk about how important it was and what the competitive advantage the Brewers had was their belief in people and the relationships that they had with people, and building systems that are communicating the right way, collaborating, and helping get the best out of their players. So if you're looking for one answer, it's people. It's the relationships that you have.
10: Now, one of the hats you have worn in your career as a coach was being the head coach at HPU. So you've had that head coaching hat. Now you're also on Rich Hill's initial staff. Go to the Milwaukee Brewers. You're taking all these experiences now into your current position. What are kind of your specific either individual goals for the team coming in as a new associate head coach?
11: Yeah, I mean, I think for us, it's just how can we continue to move the needle forward, you know, with this program. And it starts at the top with Rich Hill and what he's built in the first 5 years that he's been here, right? And I think whenever I come into a new role or anybody goes into a new role, I think all that we can ask of ourselves is that we add value to that, right? And we build the relationships and the trust that we have with our players so that we can continue moving this thing forward.
10: You know, in this NIL era, and obviously it's affecting all collegiate sports, has that been something while you've been away, you've kind of kept a little bit of an eye on just so that you kind of stayed on top of things? Or is this kind of a significant learning curve for you in how to now build rosters and so forth and so on?
11: Yeah, I mean, I think as a college coach, right, and we've had a lot of college coaches with the Milwaukee Brewers that are in the organization, we've always tried to keep our tab on it of just, you know, reaching out to people on how this thing is actually developing. But once you get in it, you start to see what the market is like, right? And it starts to open up your eyes of what this thing is actually becoming and where it might be headed, right, for the future of college sports.
10: We're talking with Dallas Correa, the new associate head coach for University of Hawaii Baseball. And I keep forgetting this, but for college baseball, how many scholarships do you have again?
11: Well, you can have up to 34 now. And it really depends on the university of what they're allocating funds like towards baseball or towards a specific sport. So I would say it's a good mixture of guys who still have 11.7, guys who have less than that, and guys who are fully funded.
10: So that's 11.7. That's how it was, I have to say, back in the old days, which was maybe only a couple of years ago, where baseball, you only had 11.7 scholarships. Is that correct?
11: Yes, that is correct.
10: And now you can have up to 34. I mean, that is just the number sounds like a massive seismic shift and how you build a team. And what is the NCAA regulations on how many players you can have on a roster?
11: 34. So now you can actually fill your roster if your university allows it and then it's funded in that way, then you can definitely give everybody a scholarship if that's what you choose to do.
10: So at this point now, looking for the spring of 2027 and developing that team, like how many holes do you have to fill, or how many scholarships do you have to fill at this point right now?
11: Yeah, I think for our next class, the portal closed. I believe we're set on our 2027 roster. I mean, there's always room, of course, for a weekend starter or somebody to come in that you know is going to help you win. Like that's always in the mix at any time, but. At this point, I'm really confident in what we're bringing in, the talent that we have, and of course, just the staff that Rich Hill has put together. I think we're in a really good spot to make a run for this thing.
10: I'm curious, so how did you find out, like, how does it work in the baseball ranks? You're working for the Brewers, you're in the midst of things. I'm sure you kind of kept an eye on UH baseball here and there, but when you heard of the coaching changes with Hawaii staff, did you suddenly give a call. Hey, coach, what's the status? Did they contact you? How did that kind of all start up to where we are today?
11: Yeah, I mean, I think I've always been one to keep a great relationship with former coaches and coworkers and family member. They're family to me, and that's what Rich Hill is to me. So it wasn't something where, you know, we've been talking about any specifics. It was just something that, you know, if the opportunity ever did come up, let's continue to talk about it and conversate on it. And when it finally did, and the moment felt right, you know, it's home. And it was just a great opportunity to align both my professional side of my career with my personal.
10: And by the way, you're just telling me before we started this recording that actually your whole time while you're working for the Brewers organization, you didn't have to actually physically relocate. You're actually still living in Hawaii and you're able to do that work. So that, I mean, that setup was pretty awesome.
11: Yeah, it was everything you could imagine, right? And everything that you would want it to be, being able to travel through all the different affiliates and minor league places, and then of course spend a lot of time in the big leagues and in big league camp. You know, just everything that I personally needed in my development as a coach and as a person.
10: Mm-hmm. I want to ask this about specifically the Milwaukee Brewers, and you're maybe a perfect person to ask this because obviously we're recording this on a Monday and the news hit just yesterday about the trade the Dodgers pulled off, right, to get one of the best pitchers from the American League. And quickly the comments are coming out, you know, Dodgers just buying players and they're ruining baseball. And that gives more argument to needing a salary cap. We need to have some restrictions so that teams such as the Dodgers with more resources than say the Brewers can just buy all the top free agents. Now, conversely, my counter argument to that, because I'm a Dodgers fan, but my counter argument to that was take the organization like the Milwaukee Brewers. They don't have the highest payroll. In fact, they're not even in the top 10 last time I checked, but they have got talent and they've been playing pretty darn well. So I'm not sure how involved you are in the financial elements of the organization at the position you had, but what's your kind of take on it, having just come from an organization that is not a big market? And then you see what happened, what the Dodgers do and what have they have been doing. What's kind of your take on that?
11: Yeah, I think the Milwaukee Brewers are the best at navigating that free agency world. And the front office there is so knowledgeable of what they value and what our internal model or their internal model with the Brewers was all about. Right. So I think when you're looking at things on a surface level, it's like, yeah, but Brewers should have got Scooble or should have got this big time guy. But I think internally they understood that it's all about longevity when you are a mid market or lower market team, and it's all about maximizing your prospects and pushing them throughout the organization. So knowing the front office, I'm sure they have discussed all of that at length and they made the right decision for the Milwaukee Brewers.
10: We're talking with Dallas Correa, the new associate head coach with University of Hawaii Baseball, returning back to the Rainbow Baseball staff. I can envision whenever, or maybe that's already happened, the first time you meet team or have a team meeting or engage with players, I'm thinking those guys are going to just come at you, hey, what's it like at training camp? What's it like at spring training? Can you give me some insight? They all have aspirations to play professional baseball. are you going to prepare yourself for that barrage of questioning?
11: Oh, I mean, I think it's just goes back to us building trust. And that is all I want to do with these guys, is be able to build a relationship with them and be able to build trust so that we can work towards challenging them. We can have those conversations about professional baseball. We can have those conversations about their strengths and weaknesses and what we need to enhance. So yeah, those are going to come up naturally. And it's all about me being able to gain trust with our players so that we can move forward.
10: By the way, so what do the catchers look like going into next year, this coming spring? How do they look to you?
11: Yeah, I'm very excited about it. You know, Jordan Tuhig, Mack Higuchi did an awesome job the past few years with that group. And I'm just so pumped to get with them, you know, and be able to build off of the great things that they've done and hopefully provide them with maybe a different twist on certain things or maybe a different aspect of things through the experience that I had.
10: You know, I think the last time we talked, I asked you some questions related to the evolution, if you will, of the catching position, the type of player now that is or makes up a good catcher. You mentioned that athleticism is now more prominent than purely an arm or purely physical stature. The play that Seattle Mariners' Cal Raleigh had last season, he's not doing as well this season, but how he became such an offensive element to their overall play. And similarly, you can put Will Smith with the Dodgers, how offensively they are, not only behind the plate defensively, whereas those skill sets were more preeminent for a catcher. You got to be a good behind the plate defensive catcher. Do you, or is it already where offense is becoming a little bit more of the whole picture for the catcher?
11: Yeah, offense is always going to be king in every single position. I mean, we had it with William Contreras, one of the best hitters in the National League, along with Will Smith and those that entire group, JT Realmuto, right? Danny Jansen was with us. He just signed with the Texas Rangers. So offense is going to be king. But along with the offensive side, a catcher has to have a ton of the intangibles that it takes to be a leader, to call a game, to navigate through a lineup, the arm strength it takes to control the running game. So I think, yes, hitting is important, but catchers are always going to find a way to get a job if they can be great defensively and they have the intangible leadership qualities.
10: Oh, man, I'm excited. First of all, congratulations. So happy you're back on board here with the University of Hawaii baseball program, but excited about how the catcher development is going to look like. And good luck to you as you go into the recruiting phase and into next season. Thanks for taking the time.
11: Thanks, Dave. Appreciate you.
0: All right, that's Dallas Correa. We'll take a timeout back for the final segment. ESPN Honolulu.
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3: There's some extra heavy freeway traffic on the west side. H1 is slow from the Kualakai Parkway on-ramp to the H1-H2 merge. You will pick up some speed after Waiawa Road. If you're coming in from Waipio, expect slow traffic on Kamehameha Highway from Waipahu Street to the freeway ramp. After IAS, stay on the H1. There's an accident on the Moanalua Freeway that's got traffic backed up to the IAS exit from the H1. Windward traffic is okay, and it's still light coming in from Hawaii Kai.
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0: Thanks to new associate head coach for University of Hawaii Baseball, Dallas Correa. And speaking of baseball, Tanner, you are happy as a pickle. If a pickle can be happy, that after the MLB trade deadline. Boy, do your Boston Red Sox look good.
1: Yes, I mean, it is sad that, you know, we trade away Marcelo Meyer, but I'm very excited about the incoming talent, you know, Adley Rutschman, the speedy outfielder from Atlanta, whose name I cannot remember. We brought in the reliever from the Giants, who is a really, really good relieving pitcher. So really excited to bring in a lefty like him. I'll say this. I've had reservations of saying really much about how I feel like the Boston Red Sox will do for the rest of the season. I will say confidently now, and I'll punch it in somewhere. We'll put a post-it note somewhere up. Let's say that. The Boston Red Sox are going to the World Series. They will represent the AL.
0: You heard it here, folks.
1: Yes, and then we'll sweep the Dodgers in the World Series or something like that.
0: Who else do you think really kind of did well?
1: Oh, there's, I think, a couple. I mean, the Dodgers, obviously. You know, getting Tarek Skubal is very, very good. I think the Cubs did a really great job of securing a lot of really talented starting pitching talent. They did very well. I think if there's one team to highlight, maybe not for positives, I'm kind of surprised that the Yankees didn't really do much. Mm. I think, you know, the I can't remember what his name is. I think he played last night, Garcia Jr. He obviously, you know, had what could have been the go-ahead home run for the Yankees if they didn't, you know, give up 8 runs right after that to the St. Louis Cardinals. I like that move. I'm just surprised that they needed help at catcher. Somehow, both the Red Sox and the Tampa Bay Rays improve hitting-wise at their catching position. Obviously, Adley Rutschman for the Red Sox and the Rays getting Liam Hicks from the Miami Marlins. And, you know, for some reason, Yankees stayed put. They feel confident in Austin Wells. I get it, I guess. I think they would have loved to get some kind of shortstop. I think I said the same thing for the Boston Red Sox, but I think they called up their number one prospect to send Anthony Volpe back down to AAA. So, you know, the Yankees, they're not looking that bad. It's just, you know, can they still survive with the questionable injury for Aaron Judge? I think they had a good x-ray measurement recently for him. But really, just without Aaron Judge, that team has just been absolutely terrible. So will Aaron Judge just be the one guy to plug in and then all of a sudden everything works? Who knows? But I think the Red Sox and the Yankees, I need one of these two teams to win the division. Solely for the fact that I need a Boston-New York ALCS. Because we had a wild card matchup last year, which was the Yankees and the Red Sox, and that was electric. I want a Yankees-Red Sox ALCS.
0: I think most general fans, ESPN television would love networks, it. Yes, would love that as well. Again, it's going, you know, back to the whole concept of the blue bloods of sport matching up for big –

0: Cubs, might it even be Atlanta, it'll lead to a big World Series matchup. So I can see where the networks are like, come on, Boston, keep it hot, because they've been the hottest team in baseball.
1: It's also going to be interesting to see if anyone in the NL will kind of step up to take on the Dodgers. Obviously, you know, you can't necessarily count out the Brewers, especially on the day that, like, Mizorowski is pitching. But, you know, the issue with that is that he can't pitch every single day. The Cubs, like I said, had a really great trade deadline as well. Will it be the Phillies that'll step up? Will it be the Braves that step up? Who knows? Because right now it just kind of feels like the LA Dodgers world. You know, maybe it's like the 90s and early 2000s with the Yankees, where they won like 8,000 World Series during those times. Then they traded for Alex Rodriguez. So, yeah. Maybe the Dodgers didn't ruin baseball. I think we can still blame it on the Yankees in the early 2000s. Do you feel good about that?
0: Well, Dodgers have lost four in a row, so I'm a little bit nervous. But, of course, everyone else is wah-wah. That'll do it for us, wah-wah. Let's talk sports coming up.
1: We'll wah tomorrow.
0: This has been the Gary Dickman Show, ESPN Honolulu.
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11: There's one accident affecting inbound freeway traffic from the west side. It's on the Moanalua Freeway near the top of Red Hill, and it's got traffic backed up to the Aiea exit. On the H1, there's heavy and slow traffic from the Kunia Road exit to Aiea. At the Middle Street merge, the slow traffic just starting. No backups yet. Windward commute is good, and it's clear on Kalani Anoli Highway coming in from Hawaii Kai. There is some slow traffic now on the H1 in the UH area.
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0: What's up? It is the Tuesday edition of Let's Talk Sports. Kanoa Leahy along with Billy Hull here on ESPN Honolulu. We have Chris Shimabukuro, who is doing the production thing in the room next door. We have Dave Kawada, who has been co-hosting with Tanner Hayworth the last couple of days, filling in for Gary Dickman, who is in Las Vegas. Very predictably posted a picture of him eating at Shake Shack. That was something that Tanner, I think, called literally on the air yesterday, predicted. Although we did also feed the beast on the rumor mill speculation as to what exactly Gary's doing in Las Vegas. and I'm still holding out the remote possibility that he went up there to tie the knot. Chris, you're holding your index finger in the air. You are looking to contribute here. What say you?
1: He went to celebrate his birthday.
0: Oh, okay. All right. Okay.
2: You know, now the next question is
0: a great way to celebrate your birthday.
3: How old is he?
4: How old is Gary?
2: Yeah.
4: Good question.
2: We should do a raffle on that closest within 6 months.
0: Okay. What would be your guess?
2: I'm going to say 60. The big 60.
4: Okay. I was going to go 61.
0: I was thinking 61 too, actually. Like, that was what I envisioned in my mind. So I guess I got to go different. I'm going to go 59.
2: 59. So we're all right in that ballpark, 59 to 61.
0: You know what? He might be thinking a little bit more existentially about things, right? And he might be going up to Vegas to eat Shake Shack, celebrate his birthday, and tie the knot. That could actually be happening, you know? I mean, he just might be thinking, hey, look, we're not getting younger here. You know what I mean?
4: I did just look it up, his most recent Instagram post. He went to see The Wizard of Oz at the Sphere.
0: Ooh.
4: That looks kind of fun.
2: You mean they show movies in there as well?
0: Oh, really? This is the first you're hearing of this? Oh,
2: no.
0: Yeah.
2: I mean, I knew they did concerts and all that kind of stuff.
0: No, they have a regular showing of Wizard of Oz, and it is like this 4D experience. Obviously, you have the sphere and the graphics are crazy. But they even like toss apples into the crowd, and they have like the wind machines and all of that stuff. I mean, it really is. If you go in there in a certain state of mind, I think you would leave as a very happy camper, if you know what I mean.
4: What if you could see the Odyssey in the Sphere? What movie would you want to see in the Sphere the
0: most? Oh, that's a good one.
2: Oh, I got one. I would want to see Top Gun Maverick in the Sphere.
0: Okay. Oh, that's actually not bad. What about like Interstellar? Like a movie, like a space movie or something like that.
2: Ooh. Yeah. Something where that environment around you, like I thought of Maverick, right? The cockpit scenes, right?
0: Yeah.
2: You're going through it. And if they make the seats rumble, I don't know if they have that special effect. Why not?
0: Yeah. But what about like The Matrix?
4: I was just thinking The Matrix. The Matrix would be a good one. That'd be a good one.
2: How about a Star Wars movie?
4: Yeah.
0: No, that would be good, except Star Wars stinks now. Maybe one of the old Star Wars movies. Yeah, that's right.
2: The initial generation of Star Wars movies?
0: Yeah, like the original trilogy or maybe like with a few exceptions, you know. There were a couple of... Rogue One was a good sort of, you know, offshoot movie. But the trilogies after the original, it is all just steadily declined. And I don't know if Star Wars resonates in the same way that it used to. That's right. I said it. Yep. BMAC is probably listening somewhere and getting very upset.
2: Well, I'm a big Star Wars fan as well. I did not see the most recent the Mandalorian.
0: Oh, yeah.
2: Grogu.
0: I actually did not go to that either. It's a Star Wars movie that came out in a theater, and I did not even go to watch it. I am kind of a Star Wars geek. Not to the level of BMAC, but like, yeah.
2: Yeah, I haven't seen it yet, but I thought the tone was like, oh, it kind of sucked. So I was good.
0: Well, I kind of heard that from some people that did see that too, that it wasn't necessarily all that. Like, you know, it's a TV series, and so they basically built what would be maybe multiple episodes and crammed them into what is a, you know, feature film length duration, and then just put it in theaters. So I don't know if it was necessarily worthy of being a movie, but you know, Disney is as they're doing with a lot of different IPs, they are tearing it down to shreds. Yeah.
4: Oh man, that's sad.
0: Wow, that took a turn. But yeah, I would I would say one of the original Star Wars would be fun in the Sphere. Any other suggestions?
2: Yes,
4: Matrix would be good.
2: Do you think that movie Titanic would work there? You know, on that sinking scenes, maybe in the water, would that kind of work being in a sphere?
0: I'm sure it would.
4: Yeah, maybe.
0: But then I'd
4: have to go watch the Titanic.
0: Yeah, it's just if you could only watch that scene, maybe I'd be down. But then you'd have to watch the rest of the movie too. Rose, move over. There's enough room. There's enough room.
2: Don't let go. And you let go. I'll never let you go.
0: Sorry, Leo. There's just not enough room. I mean, I like to starfish on my pieces of wood floating in the water. I like to starfish.
4: I didn't have us bashing on Titanic and Star Wars this morning.
0: We're in a mood. Chris put on his headphones, which means he has something to say. What's happening?
1: I was going to say one of the alien horror movies.
0: Like? Like Alien.
1: Alien. Yeah. I don't know how to differentiate.
0: I thought he meant just like Sigourney a general. I thought he was just saying like the general genre of alien horror movies. I was like, oh, like what? Which one? Oh, yeah. Okay. Alien or Aliens. Yeah. Something in outer space would probably be pretty cool in the sphere.
2: Could we throw in an animated film such as Fantasia with a lot of stuff going on, maybe?
4: No.
0: Billy, how do you feel about animated films?
2: I wanted to bring Disney back up. We kind of knocked them down a bit. No Fantasia?
0: The Spider-Verse animated movies are pretty cool. Those would probably be... That would... your heart rate would probably be flying if you watched that in the sphere. It's pretty fast moving. Those movies.
2: It is. Yeah. It is. I like it. I would go, Fantasia's a little bit too old. I just thought,
0: I will say. I didn't want to necessarily comment in the moment.
2: It's pretty old, and maybe back in the day, it's like pretty dynamic. It loses its luster about five decades removed, you know, so.
0: He's like, what about a comedy like The Three Stooges or Charlie Chaplin?
2: Laurel and Hardy? Black and white?
0: All right. Well, that's a topic that is hanging out there. So we have that. We have Guess the Age of Gary Dignan, which he'll be very happy about hearing that. But,
2: by the way, for documented purposes, I said 60.
0: 60. Billy went 61.
4: I went 61.
0: And I'm, I'm giving it up to the
2: 59.
0: Young guy. 59.
2: You're saying before
0: a very young and
2: Chris,
0: spry
2: you got that?
0: 59.
2: So
0: Chris,
2: when we come
0: Chris
2: back,
0: what's your guess?
2: I got to verify.
1: I'm going to go 62.
0: Okay. Ooh. All right.
2: No one's hitting Social Security with 65 for Gary? No? Okay.
0: No.
2: That's too much? Too much?
4: You can't be that old.
0: all right. How'd things go for you guys this morning? What was the primary topic of discussion?
2: Yeah. So we talked about, the fact that Michael Alejado got on the Maxwell Award watch list and two other Hawaii-connected guys also, Jaron Calvi-Sangapultele and Jaden Maiava. So we kind of brought up UH quarterbacks in history. There's a lot of great ones. There are others that were also on the Maxwell list. What are some of those quarterbacks that you would say could easily be overlooked? Maybe they had a short lifespan of success, or they might have had one season only as a starter. But in a way, that year or whatever they had was something that, you give a shout out to. So, for example, my first one I brought up was Dan Robinson.
0: Oh, yeah, that's a good one.
2: Dan Robinson, that first year of June Jones, it was his senior year. And all these quarterbacks, right, who have played under June Jones said, you know what, it takes time for this offense to click, for you to learn it, to feel it. He only had 1 year to learn and feel that. But what a job he did to that turnaround season. Very immobile, not the strongest arm, but he was smart enough to make that offense hum in the first season and Ohio Bowl victory.
0: Yeah, it really told you, I think, the Dan Robinson story. Excuse me, sorry. Yeah, that's a fine. The Dan Robinson story is, I think, very indicative of the transition from Fred Von Oppen to June Jones, right? Where, like, Dan Robinson was a backup quarterback for an option offense, right? And it's like, if you saw Dan Robinson, there's nothing about him that says, like, option quarterback. But he could sling it, and he had a strong arm, and he took to the run-and-shoot principles immediately, and was the guy who helped to conduct that incredible, at the time, NCAA record turnaround season. So Dan Robinson is a great one, and really the only reason why he's not maybe brought up in the same breath as Timmy or a Rolo or a Colt Brennan or some of these other quarterbacks, even maybe like a Cole McDonald, is that he only really had that 1 year. Yeah, had he had one more season, I think he would have absolutely been a guy that would be one of the first mentioned. But that's a pretty good one right there. Greg Alexander
2: would be one maybe.
0: I mean, he flashed for a little bit there. Big guy, big arm. What were some of the other names that came up? Do you have anything that comes to mind, Billy?
4: Drew Brown.
2: Yes, we brought that up. Tanner brought him up.
0: Yeah, he had a season. Yeah. He had a year and then a not so great follow up and then transferred out to Oklahoma State.
4: Oklahoma State, right?
0: That's not a bad one right there. I mean, You know, he was a little bit more of a spot duty guy, but there were some moments. Inoue Funaki, you know, I mean, he had some moments there. He was just kind of a winner, right? That guy going back to his high school days. I mean, he was the quarterback for Kahuku when they finally broke through against St. Louis in the Prep Bowl and state tournament era, very early on in the state tournament era. And he just kind of was a winner, so he got a lot of stuff done there. I would definitely put him in that category. I mean, we're just talking about quarterbacks that sort of gave you good feels, even if they're not in that upper echelon as the first ones mentioned is what you're talking about.
2: Here's another one, moderately recent, but during a time when there's not a lot of success, Sean Schroeder. I mean, you know, he came in when it wasn't
0: an
2: a lot
0: reaction
2: of
0: there.
2: Talent around him, but he had to kind of gut it through, took a lot of hits.
4: That's what I remember about Sean Schroeder, is that guy was one of the toughest dudes alive, because that guy would get absolutely lit up every single game and go back out there the next
2: week. And didn't
4: he
2: have to play?
4: That's
2: like,
4: what I remember about him.
2: He had a mean back injury.
4: Yes.
2: And then he just, I don't know if it was maybe broken back might be too severe, but it was something significant. He just gutted it through.
4: Yeah.
2: That no offensive line help. It was a tough time for football, but every game he was out there leading the Rainbow Warriors as best as he could, and just one a tough son of a gun.
4: He was.
0: Yeah. We have a texter who's chiming in with quarterback Ivan Jasper. That was kind of a cool stretch of time there, right, where you had Ivan Jasper. You had another reserve quarterback who got a little bit of playing time at the time, Rodney Glover, if you recall.
2: Yep.
0: And he had like a cannon for an arm, and he had a few moments as well. So, you know, that was in the glory days of the spread option attack under Paul Johnson. And that was a different era, obviously, offensively for Hawaii. But when you look at it, the best years in Hawaii football history, at least certainly in the modern era, have involved what are more alternate or considered unorthodox offensive schemes, right? And maybe now with what we have seen in terms of how run and shoot principles and air raid principles have kind of caught on and become much more commonplace, what Hawaii is running now isn't necessarily as unorthodox, certainly by comparison. But those have always been, whether it's the run and shoot or the spread option, those have always been kind of those stretches in UH football history where they've had the most success.
4: Yeah, this is a little bit, this might be a little bit of a stretch, but when you think about the best quarterbacks all time at UH, you would think Colt Brennan, you would think Timmy Chang, you would think Nick Rolovich first. And in that, in terms of that top tier, the guy that's a little underrated to me is Brian Moniz. Brian Moniz threw for 5,000 yards 1 year. He had, I think he had the record for most touchdown passes other than Colt Brennan. Like, I think he's second. Like, we never,
0: really,
4: I feel like we
0: wins.
4: Never talk about Brian Moniz in 2010, that year that he had with them. But like, that's one of the best years a quarterback's had at UH, I feel like. And I don't think we never really put him with, I'd say, you know, the top guys, but Brian Moniz is really good.
0: Yeah, maybe he deserves a little bit more. I mean, I think he does get mentioned, but you're right. Maybe not in the same breath as, you know, the Rolo, Timmy, Colt sort of triumvirate, right, of quarterback greatness. But Brian Moniz is right there. You're absolutely right. Notable wins over large programs, you know, Colorado included. And, yeah, I think that's a guy that most certainly deserves to be mentioned sort of in that way. Any other names that came up?
2: Yeah, ironically, he was on the Maxwell list that going into his final year. Here's another one that goes way back.
0: Oh,
2: we're
0: you
2: talking
0: want to know a funny
2: OG.
0: Thing? Real quick,
2: yes,
0: real funny side note here, because you mentioned the Maxwell Award is yesterday, Billy had an interesting moment. So the Maxwell Award is given to the best player, right? Not just quarterback, the best player or outstanding player in college football. And I think Billy was under the impression that it was a quarterback award. So during one of the commercial breaks, you know, I had mentioned that Micah and Jaren Keawe-Sangopolutele were among those who were included on the Maxwell watch list. And then you also saw a couple of names that were on there. So we were kind of talking, going back and forth. And then he's like, oh, man, Boise State has two. They have two quarterbacks on the list. Ohio State has three. Ohio State has three quarterbacks on the Maxwell Award watch list. And then it dawned on him, I guess, as he read a little further, it's like, oh, it's to the most outstanding player, not just quarterback. And so that was kind of a funny moment yesterday.
4: Yeah, thanks for bringing that up.
2: But appreciate that was that. During commercial, right?
4: Yeah,
2: it wasn't
4: on air.
0: No, exactly, okay. Yeah. Oh, thanks, and that's also a clearing of the throat there from Billy.
2: Cha-ching.
0: Sorry, man. I just, it was funny.
4: He's gang up on Billy.
0: It was funny. It was just like, Ohio State has three quarterbacks on the match. Well, who are they going to play? Who are they going to start?
2: All right. What depth they have.
0: Sorry about that tangent there. You were saying?
2: No, this last one. Talk about an OG, if you will. Tim Lyons.
0: Oh, wow.
2: Tim Lyons. Whoa. 81 season, that was a Dick Tomey breakout year. They would finish 9-2, first time nationally ranked. But Tim Lyons was a starting QB up until that BYU game when they were, I think, like 7-0 going into that BYU and they would lose 13-3. Former receiver came on the game as a receiver. And I remember leading up into that season, and I'm dating myself, I remember going, he's a wide receiver. That's going to be your starting quarterback? Oh, my God. This is going to be such a challenging year. But what a job he did. Leading them undefeated as a starting QB. Ironically, that BYU game national TV appearance, he would be replaced by Bernard Quarles at starting quarterback.
0: Oh, wow.
2: And would not play QB the rest of the season. I never knew what was happening. They never said it was an injury. I don't know. But Tim Lyons, another missing name on the list of quarterback lore.
0: All right. We have a few names coming in via texts. 808-296-1500. John Howe. I was thinking about John Howe. He was a fantastic St. Louis quarterback and really did flash in his time when he was the starting quarterback for Hawaii somewhat back in the day. This texter says, no Michael Carter or Garrett Gabriel. I almost feel like they're kind of a cut above, right? And so, you mentioned Brian Moniz and how he belongs in that upper echelon. So does Garrett Gabriel. You could absolutely argue that Michael Carter deserves to be up there as well because of the breakthrough victories, bowl wins that they had when he was run at the helm. And so I almost feel like we're talking about guys that are below, or at least, you know, kind of commonly considered below that echelon. Like Michael Carter and Garrett Gabriel and Brian Moniz, like they're in there. They're in there. Yeah. I think we're looking at the guys that maybe didn't quite have as long of a tenure as starting quarterbacks and didn't accumulate as many wins, but guys who still gave us like the good feels. So yeah, we didn't mention Michael Carter and Garrett Gabriel because I think they're already up there and that's established.
4: I totally agree.
2: Michael Carter, I remember last time I interviewed him, he was quick to point out, by the way, if you look in the passing record books of UH, I'm still in the top four, you know. So people always knocked at him that he couldn't throw. He was such a great option guy. But he could sling it as well, and he likes to kind of bring that up. Like, don't forget that.
0: Yeah. No, that's fun. That's fun to go down memory lane like that, especially at a time like this. UH football on the practice field. We're in fall camp. Season is just a few weeks away. So it's kind of fun to take that little journey down memory lane. Texter, by the way, says, Mandalorian and Grogu was pure cinema, Kanoa. All caps, by the way, with an exclamation point.
2: Okay. Yeah.
0: So I guess I have to go see it. In the sphere? All right. Hey, appreciate it, Dave.
2: All right.
0: Have
2: thanks,
0: a good
2: Dave.
0: One. Dave Kawada filling in for Gary Dickman, who is either in his late 50s or early 60s. We're not sure. And might or might not be getting married. We know one thing for sure in Vegas. He has enjoyed Shake Shack, and that is a must, especially if he is getting any kind of culinary tips from our man, Billy Hull. All right, we're going to take a break. Coming up on the show, we're going to talk with our buddy Jordan Helly from the island of Maui. We'll get into some discussion about UH sports and beyond. The U.S. men's national soccer team has re-upped with their head coach. I know that that's something that makes Billy happy. We'll see what Jordan's response and reaction is to that as well. And then in hour number two, at the top of the hour, 8 a.m., we're planning on talking with wide receivers coach for the University of Hawaii football program, Jared Ursua. A lot of headlines being made by the receiving corps already, some good, some more dubious. We'll get into that discussion with Coach Ursua a little bit later on in the show. So that's all ahead. Again, 808-296-1500 is the number to call or text. 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
3: 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The Carolina Panthers are playing in the Hall of Fame game Thursday. 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
5: 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ESPN Honolulu traffic.
6: The H1 traffic on the west side, heavier than usual this morning. It's still packed and slow from the Kualakai Parkway on-ramp to the Waiawa Road overpass. And that extra slow traffic is also keeping Fort Weaver unusually slow heading up to the freeway from Queens. At the Middle Street merge, the usual jam. Kalani on the highway on the east side is still good, but it's slow on the freeway now from Cocoed Avenue to McCulley. Windward traffic is good on the Poly, the Likei Likei, and the H3.
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8: Said, baby, I was young, babe. Did you call your mama? Is she okay? Are you thinking whiskey or cabernet?
0: All right, well, as we were talking about, UH football season is here. 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Huddle Up with the Venere Brothers, John and Mark. Check it out. They will be performing that podcast throughout the football season. 808-296-1500, the number to call or text. It's Let's Talk Sports. Kanoa, Billy, we have Chris doing the production thing. And we have some text messages that we will get to. That was an interesting conversation that was sparked up on the show preceding us, filling in for Gary Dickman, of course, Dave Kawada and Tanner Hayworth, and they brought up some of the more unsung quarterback heroes in UH lore. And, you know, obviously there is that sort of grouping, right, that kind of upper echelon of guys from Colt Brennan, you know, Timmy Chang, Rolo, all the way down to, you know, Michael Carter, Garrett Gabriel, the guys who are like the established legends. There's no knocking them off of that totem pole. They are there for eternity. And I think that we're, at least it sounded like that conversation was targeting more the guys who maybe didn't quite have as long a run as starting quarterbacks, guys who still kind of gave you the good feels, flashed a little bit. And certainly we would have loved to have seen them go a little bit longer. Dan Robinson probably would have to be like the number one of that category, right? Because he had that one phenomenal year. Had he had another, then he very well likely would be more included in that upper echelon group. Texter says Luke Weaver. Oh, he had his moment in that bowl game, baby. Luke Weaver most definitely did. We have Texter who says Bryant Moniz for sure. Moniz, I think, is in that category, right? I think he's up there. Or is he not? Is he not there with Garrett and Michael Carter because he didn't quite have as long of a run? Or I don't know. I mean, he was the starting quarterback for a good amount of time.
4: Yeah, it just feels like he doesn't get mentioned for
0: maybe,
4: whatever reason.
0: Maybe, yeah. I almost
4: but that
0: think
4: 2010
0: he,
4: season, he was incredible.
0: I almost think he might be a member of that, but you're right. Maybe he's, at least the way he's talked about is a little bit more on the periphery there, or at least just on the edge. So this texter says, Moniz, also the only one to beat Kaepernick in Nevada that year. They prevented them from going to the BCS. Nevada finally beat Boise that year and was highly ranked. A couple of texters asking if we mentioned Garrett Gabriel and Michael Carter. Yes, we absolutely did. This texter goes on to describe them. Garrett Gabriel, first one got us over the hump against BYU, did it twice. Second one got the Holiday Bowl victory in Michael Carter and also beat BYU that year. Remember, that ended up being, what, 3 out of 4 years that Hawaii beat BYU and absolutely exorcised those demons. So, that was those are some fun seasons. But again, I think I would argue that Bryant Moniz is sort of already in that upper category. And so we're kind of looking at the guys maybe a little further down. Like Greg Alexander was a name that came up. Cole McDonald. What do we do with Cole McDonald, right? Is he kind of part of this conversation?
4: He played for a few years.
0: He did.
4: I think Sean Schroeder might be a good one.
0: Sean Schroeder. We mentioned Inoke Funaki, I think, had some good moments. John Howe was another name that came up. But this texter mentioned Nevada being highly ranked. And, well, speaking of rankings, we have, Chris, are you ready? A little bit of Let's Talk Sports breaking news. We got some breaking
4: news
0: here.
4: That's really important news.
0: All right, Billy.
4: The first preseason coaches poll is out. And, yes, receiving votes. The Rainbow Warriors of Hawaii.
0: Oh, ho, ho!
4: Receiving votes. In the first coach's preseason top 25.
0: Okay.
4: In the preseason
0: What are the top five teams?
4: You want to take a guess?
0: Ohio State.
4: How about this? Ohio State's number one. There are six teams that received at least one first place vote. How many can you get?
0: All right. Is Notre Dame one of them?
4: Yes. Notre Dame is fifth.
0: Ohio State.
4: Ohio State's number one.
0: Okay. I will go after that. Georgia.
4: Georgia's number three.
0: Texas.
4: Texas is number four. You got two left.
0: Indiana.
4: Indiana is sixth, but with 14 first-place votes. They're six. Okay. So all you're missing is number two.
0: Okay. So the number two. Team. Oh, gosh.
4: We're not big fans. Or at least I'm not.
0: Oh, is by the mere mentioning of this team, is that going to spark a certain phone call likely?
4: Oh, no. Oh, yeah. We'll just leave it at that.
0: Okay.
4: We'll leave it at that. It's that team. It's anyone
0: the
4: who
0: O.
4: Knows?
0: The yeah. O.
4: Yeah. That stands for zero national championships. That program has won all time.
0: How do we rhyme it? The Schmorgan Schmucks? No, that doesn't sound good. Sorry. But you know who we're talking about. All right, we do have a caller on the line, though.
4: 808. Like the Oregon Yucks.
0: Spoken like a true Washington Husky. Where's UW, by the way, on the top 25?
4: UW, 19th. 19, actually. Oh, top 20.
0: Okay.
4: Not all bad. Right. SMU 20, Utah 21, Iowa Clemson.
0: Dude, I have to correct you, Billy. UH is ranked in the top 25.
4: Oh, thank you.
0: They're at number 24, Houston. The University of Houston.
4: Yes. Wah,
0: wah. Hey, that joke never fails. 808-296-1500, the number to call or text. We have a caller on the line. We have Neil. Chris, we have Neil on the line. Is that right? Chris is laughing on the phone. All right. Yeah, Neil, are you there?
9: What's up, boys?
0: Hey, what's happening?
9: So, Dan Robinson, most definitely. And the reason I put Dan Robinson in that conversation is because, let's not forget, in 1998, he went 0-12. And then in 1999, under the tutelage of one June Jones and Miles Davis and all these other guys, they went 9-3 or 10-3. So let's remember 9-4.
0: Anyway, yeah.
9: But let's remember that he went 0-12 and then went 9-4. So he belongs. I think honestly, if you're looking at 1 year. He belongs in that upper level pantheon of great UH quarterbacks. You know, you guys talked about Garrett Gabriel, Michael Carter. Those guys are already there. John Howe definitely came to my mind. But, you know, I know you guys just talked about the top five. And before you said something about Sir Morgan Schmucks, the team I thought you were gonna put there was it rhymes with Slamma Jamma, and I thought you were gonna put the Red Wave.
4: Oh no!
0: Oh, okay.
9: In there, but you know
0: it was either that or the Miami Shmurricanes.
4: They're not even in the top 10 to start preseason.
9: Are you serious?
4: Yeah,
9: really?
4: They're 11th.
9: They're not even in the top 10.
4: No, 11th.
9: Oh my gosh! Wow.
4: The team that I thought would have at least had one first place vote is Miami, but Miami doesn't have a first place.
0: You know what's kind of funny? I'm looking at the top 25 now. This is the coaches poll via USA Today. Ole Miss is ranked 10th. LSU is ranked 13th. That's kind of funny, right? Lane Kiffin's former program is ranked higher than his current program, at least to start the season. That's somewhat satisfying somehow. I don't know why.
9: I mean, you know, I love preseason polls because they don't mean...
0: Oh, they're meaningless. They're worthless. It's just something to give us fodder to talk about on sports radio.
9: No, I mean, but the reason they don't mean jack is because at the end of the season, we all know that it's going to be Ohio State, maybe Indiana. It's going to be Alabama, Notre Dame in the top four. It's going to be that, not because they're any good, but because they're going to make the most money. Even if they don't deserve to be there, Alabama and Notre Dame are going to find a way, that the committee is going to find a way to get Alabama and Notre Dame into the CFP championship tournament, if you will.
0: Yeah.
9: You know, there will be a sleeper, and I hope it's UH, and I hope they just, how do I put it without, I hope they bleep stuff up.
4: All right.
9: Getting out there because, you know, how awesome would it be? It'd be a repeat of 2007 when everyone was like, holy cow, who's this kid Colt Brennan and who are these boys from these tiny islands in Hawaii? It would be so awesome to have an undersized quarterback in Michael Alejandro and a team that plays in what has been called, I don't agree with it, has been called a glorified high school football stadium at Clarence T.C. Ching, make waves and break into the CFP.
0: Yeah.
9: How awesome.
0: That would be really something. That's what we're all hoping for.
4: A dream.
0: Appreciate it, Neil. Thanks for the call, buddy.
9: Appreciate you guys. Have a good day.
0: All right. 808-296-1500 is the number. The bat signal got put out. We didn't even say the actual name. We just rhymed it. It was probably somewhat insulting the way we rhymed it, actually. That was not intended. My apologies. Yours was more intended. We got Robbie. Robbie is on the line. What's up, Robbie?
10: What's up, Joe? I definitely heard the bat signal. I told Chris I heard that bat signal. I called right away, baby. Yeah, interesting. Interesting. The Ducks are pretty good. Not going to lie. They're pretty good.
4: Best team money can buy.
10: Like, I don't know, 15 or 16 or 17 starters back from a semifinals team. A lot to prove. Quarterback who is a legitimate, in my opinion at least, and others, Heisman candidate. Billy, where did the Dogs receive votes?
4: They're in the top 20. They're 19th. They're number 19.
10: Okay. All right. Yeah. I wasn't sure they were still a varsity program up there, but
4: all right.
10: You know, it's always fun, man. I do think UH is on an upswing. You guys know way more than me, but loved what I saw last year. And, you know, Mike Alejandro, the fact that guys like Pofeli Aslak did not leave, I think that's a great sign for the program, man.
0: Yeah, I mean, the only problem with the Pofeli Aslak part is that he is injured right now. And so we'll see. Hopefully he does make his way back. I think there is some hope and optimism that his rehab from the still undisclosed specific injury, but we know it's a knee injury and obviously must be a somewhat serious one if it is something that has affected him since March. But they are, I think, hopeful that it's maybe starting to progress in a direction and at a trajectory that we'll see him get back on the field at some point, before it's not too late. So that's the hope, but I totally agree with you. And we will talk more about that exact subject and the receiving corps in general with Jerry Ursua, the wide receivers coach for the University of Hawaii football team at 8 o'clock. So nice job, Rob. That was like a nice little producer move there, helping us tease another portion of the show. We appreciate you calling in, as always.
10: Yeah, I'm here for you guys anytime.
4: Hey, Rob, who spends more money on their team, the Dodgers or the Ducks?
10: The Ducks, for sure. Yeah. I'm pretty sure.
4: What's that payroll up to, $60 million for their college football team?
10: You guys made me think last week, when a salary cap comes to Major League Baseball, and the Dodgers are still paying all those deferred payments, are they going to be able to field a team? Are they going to be over the cap already?
0: That's a really good question.
10: Does that money count against the cap coming? I really, really, really wonder how they address that.
0: Yeah, they'll be trying to dodge the cap. You know what I mean? All right. Hey, Rob, appreciate it, man. Good talking with you. And, the Ducks, we'll keep an eye on Oregon for sure this year. There's a lot of expectation there in Eugene.
10: No doubt. They're pretty good. Best show on the planet, guys. Thanks for letting me on.
0: Hey, right on. Thanks a lot.
4: See you later, bud.
0: 808-296-1500, the number to call or text. We have more text messages coming in. We'll get to those when we have an opportunity. We are going to take a break, though, here, and welcome Jordan Helly to the show on the other side. 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
12: The drive over from Kailua and Kaneohe is good on all three roads. From the east, it's still clear on Kalani on Oli Highway, but the H1 is slow from Cocoed Avenue to McCully. The H1 on the west side is slow to clear this morning. It's still below speed townbound from Kualakai Parkway to the H1-H2 merge.
6: Fort Weaver is still backed up from the freeway down to Queens because of extra slow freeway traffic. At the Middle Street Merge, expect a backup on either freeway.
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0: What's up? Welcome back. Let's talk sports. Kanoa Leahy, Billy Hall, ESPN, Honolulu. We've been talking about quarterbacks in UH football history that wouldn't necessarily be in that automatic upper echelon because maybe they didn't have the longevity or didn't quite have the opportunity to accumulate some of the more signature and notable wins, but still gave us the good feels, even in what is a more brief period of time. Texter says Rafael Cherry. That is a great one. I mean, he was like legitimately great. Like he was a legitimate quarterback, like high level elite. And so maybe he's a guy that we need to give more consideration to being in that upper echelon. But that is a good call right there. Rafael Cherry was a real one. This texter talking about Gary Dickman being off this week in Vegas celebrating his birthday. We were guessing exactly what age he is. I went with 59. Billy went with 61. Dave went with 60, right? And then Christian Mabukuro went with 62. So we are clustered there. We have put all our chips on those very few squares here on the roulette wheel. But we'll find out. And also we were at least questioning, why is he going to Vegas specifically? Yeah. If this is a milestone birthday, maybe he's thinking, like, let's really do it up in tie the knot, get married. Texter says, don't you need a significant other to get married? Oh, Gary's got a girlfriend, yeah. A frequently referenced girlfriend if you listen to the morning shows.
1: Yeah. Sorry, I got a little distracted here. A joint statement. The Pac-12 has put out a statement. The Mountain West Conference, the Pac-12 Conference, blah, blah, blah, blah, blah. All the schools have reached final agreements to settle all pending litigation among the parties. This is concerning, I believe, the poaching fees. So it sounds like it is maybe come to an end.
0: Payday for the Mountain West, possibly?
1: We'll have to find out. Yeah.
0: All right, we'll keep an eye on that. Texter says, what about Steve Rakshani? He was the quarterback in the game I went to at Aloha Stadium. Pretty cool, huh? How many people from Boston can say they went to a game at Aloha Stadium? Nobody that hasn't already can say that, and nobody will be able to say that until 2029 at the earliest. Rakshani, that was like late 70s, and if I'm not mistaken, this is one of the great stories. But Rakshani was the quarterback when Hawaii ended its season in 79, I want to say, against Arizona State. And so replacing Rakshani as the starting quarterback in that last game was none other than one of Hawaii's starting safeties, Blaine Geisen. I'm not sure if that was Blaine's senior year, but he had also played quarterback, right, in high school and all that stuff, and played quarterback for UH in his freshman year and hadn't started at quarterback since then. But they put him as the starting quarterback against Arizona State in the last game of the season, I think it's 79, and they won the game. And it was just like an incredible story. But every time I hear Rakshani's name, I think of that. Wow. Really, really cool.
1: Good trivia question.
0: Yeah, and Blaine Geisen, who also, of course, started the senior walk tradition. All right, well, it's kind of a tradition for us on Tuesdays to have this guy join us on the show. He's one of the good friends of the program and our good friend in general. Jordan Helley is on the line. Jordan, what's happening?
2: What's up, guys? Billy, before you ask, I usually hit like maybe like a 5 hybrid from 190 out. just let the club do the work, you know?
1: That's right. Just let the club do the work.
0: And so he started his questioning of Rich Miano yesterday, as you're alluding to, Jordan, asking Rich what club he would use from 190 out. And then it was only an entree to him being able to brag about a flush iron that he hit onto the green at Hawaii Kai Golf Course the other day. And wouldn't stop talking about it. We're on like text threads with him, Jordan. You and I are on one particular text thread, and Billy was still talking about it via text later in the day. Man, you are very happy with yourself here on this particular singular golf shot.
1: It was a good shot.
0: En route to what was the score again?
1: 96.
0: Jordan, do you have any thoughts on UH quarterbacks? Like, so we have the upper echelon guys, but guys that maybe are the more unsung heroes. Any that sort of stand out to you of like, man, it was fun to see that guy out there, even if it wasn't for a really long extended period of time. He still gave me some good feels.
2: Yeah, the guy that came to mind first was Greg Alexander, who I know people have already mentioned. Because I thought he could play, man. And he got hurt, right?
0: That's right.
2: He hurt his knee or something. Yep. That he at UNLV, maybe it might have been, but yeah, I always was a big fan of him. But one guy that I always liked, and I don't know if the numbers necessarily back it up, but I think he was just a part of crowded quarterback rooms because that was just kind of the norm. But you guys remember Shane Austin, who went on to like Arena Football?
0: That's right. That's a good pull.
2: He was like all arena and like had like a really good career there. I think I don't know if they won the Arena Bowl or they like had a really good team. I want to say in like Cleveland or something like that. But yeah, Shane Austin. I was always kind of a Shane Austin fan.
0: Yeah, that's a good one. Yeah, Greg Alexander. I think his injury came against Louisiana Tech, if I'm not mistaken, knee injury that was basically that precluded in essence paved the way for Bryant Moniz to take over as the starter, and of course that led to the tremendous season in 2010. So it's just funny how all that stuff is sort of interconnected. Jordan, what are you sort of getting most excited about now here as we're looking through some of the stories coming out of UH football camp, a season not very far away, just right around the corner? What are some of the things you're most thinking about here as you are anticipating this upcoming UH football season?
2: Yeah, I mean, just being like a natural pessimist, I know you guys are, you and Robbie already kind of talked about Pofele Aslak, but, you know, hopefully the health of some of the key playmakers for the University of Hawaii, you know, obviously was pretty intrigued just kind of reading some of the write-ups and listening to you guys talk a little bit yesterday about the scrimmage and, you know, especially how, you know, Mike Alejado has been looking and how that kind of chemistry builds with some of these, you know, whether new faces or guys who are stepping into bigger roles in the pass catching department, and kind of seeing how that develops, because I think other pieces will fall into place. I know Rich touched a little bit yesterday on the defensive backs and what that defense could look like, and I think if they can find that rhythm offensively pretty early, you know, then they've got a pretty legitimate shot going up to Stanford in whatever it is, week zero.
1: Yeah. Jordan, there was some big news this week. Pochettino, he's going to be around for U.S. soccer
0: Mauricio.
1: Until 2030. Mauricio, I think he's now second favorite Mauricio after that debacle in the World
0: Who's
1: Cup.
0: Who's number one still?
1: Mauricio Shogun.
0: Oh, yeah, that's right.
1: But what'd you make of the contract? And good thing, bad thing for U.S. soccer?
2: Yeah. I've heard it pronounced with like a Z. I don't know how they do it down in Argentina, like Maurizio. It's like the Italian connection. I don't really know. Everybody just calls him Poch. I think it's a good thing. I don't know if you guys remember, but we had like this conversation going into the World Cup, and I was pretty glass half empty. And if you look at like his overall body of work leading in, it's not like the most impressive stretch for a manager of the national team, but what he did in the World Cup, what he had them doing, you know, before the Belgium match, I think warranted him being able to see this through a little bit further. The second cycle thing has never really worked great for U.S. men's national team managers. Jurgen Klinsmann kind of flamed out trying to qualify for a second World Cup that ultimately led to, you know, the team not qualifying in 2018. Bruce Arena, second go-around in 2006. After that incredible run in 2002, they got grouped. Was, you know, their worst national or World Cup performance until outside of the non-qualification. So, but I think you got to evaluate it maybe in the next 2 years, see how they do in the pending Copa America, where they'll have some really stiff competition. Can they continue to build? Can they continue to play the way that he wants to play? Because I think, you know, one thing that was apparent during the World Cup run was just kind of a lack of depth. For this national team, can he build out the depth of this player pool? Can he, you know, win some of these recruiting battles, which are very real in international soccer, where you're trying to get these dual nationals that, you know, maybe can play elsewhere that you got to go convince to come and play for the United States, like a Balogun and some of these other guys that in the past have decided to don the red, white, and blue. So I think it makes sense. I'm not like over the moon. I think there's still much to be proven, but I think we saw enough during the World Cup that there is a vision there. There is a plan. Now we get to see, you know, I think evaluate it after our next couple of years and see if he's the right guy to see out the contract on the 2030.
0: We're talking with our good buddy Jordan Helly. Getting back to college football here, this is kind of an interesting story. I'm not sure if you've heard about it, but I'll map it out for you. Indiana, defending national champs, they have canceled an upcoming non-conference home-and-home against Notre Dame, a home-and-home series that was scheduled for 2030 and 2031. Now, with this cancellation, Indiana plays no Power 4 opponents out of conference, outside of the Big Ten schedule, for the next 5 years. Do you see that as a problem? Is that an issue? The Big Ten doesn't have the same requirement that the SEC has, where you have to play at least one other non-conference Power Four opponent. Do you see that as an issue when it comes to measuring how good a team like Indiana or other Big Ten teams are?
2: I think we'll see more of it, maybe, right? Because the conference is the conference, right? And we've seen in Indiana a couple of years ago, right, when they lose to Notre Dame in the college football playoff, where they kind of had the easiest path you could imagine in the Big Ten, didn't have to play in the Big Ten championship game, still made the playoff. But if all indications are that the playoff is going to keep expanding, like these non-conference games and even these conference games just keep getting devalued, and we just further ruin what was the greatest regular season in maybe all of sports. I think for them competitively, probably makes sense, right? You go through, you build your strongest resume as possible. You don't need these marquee non-conference games. You don't need those to build a resume, because all you got to do is finish in, like, I don't know, the top four in the Big Ten, the top three in the Big Ten, and you're probably in as they keep expanding this field. And so what do these non-conference games really matter, other than kind of getting yourself ready for the Big Ten season? I mean, they'll be glorified preseason games in a lot of ways if they're going to be playing the directional schools. So, yeah, I mean, I think it's probably the tip of the iceberg, if you will, maybe the start of a trend, which is kind of a real bummer, because I think you could argue the other way, right? Why not go play some of these big teams and test yourself early, because those results are probably going to matter even less. Even if you lose some of those games, it's not going to matter if you just take care of
0: them. That's a good point, yeah.
2: So, you know, I think that's kind of a bummer, particularly because where Indiana is now, what Chris Cignetti's got them to, and you know, he likes to talk a little junk. He's a confident guy, but you know, like, if they're ducking Notre Dame, that's not a good look.
0: Yeah, you got to put your money where your mouth is, so to speak. And the argument, the devil's advocate argument, is going to be, well, we're in the Big Ten; it's the best conference. So, you know, we're the national champs, and so we're going to be tested all we can handle in league. There's not as much of a motivation, as you're alluding to, Jordan, to play Power Four opponents in the non-conference.
1: No, all you idiots that wanted 24 teams and 18 teams in the playoff—that's what you get. There's no point to play anybody else. Look at Texas last year; they played Ohio State and they ended up not making the playoff. So nobody's going to play anybody. Jordan, last question for me. Which sound do you enjoy more, a driver smacking a golf ball or a wooden bat cracking a baseball?
2: Probably a bat. I think you guys got it right. Yeah, I think it's the crack of a bat. There's just something to it.
0: What was it like to hit one or both of your hole-in-ones or holes-in-one? I'm still not sure what the correct one is.
2: I think I blacked out on both of them. the second one, you know, humble brag. It felt pretty good. It kind of went over a hill, so you didn't really get to see it. It was at like a fundraising golf tournament, and the kids working the green didn't really make any indication that the ball went in the hole until we walked up there, and they're like, "Hey, your ball went in." We're like, "In where?" And then it was a little anticlimactic.
0: The kids are like, this must happen all the time.
2: You mean this doesn't happen every time? Yeah, we might have started on the hole before or something, so they hadn't seen very many on this the shotgun edition. But yeah, the shot felt great. I had no idea it was that good.
0: 190 yards out there and about.
2: I want to say it was like 155-ish, number okay. 8.
0: All right.
2: Along the water there, yeah.
1: Anytime anyone asks me, your ball went in, they're talking about a bunker.
0: Yeah, same here. Or a nearby water hazard.
1: Yeah.
0: Yeah, exactly.
2: Yeah.
0: Hey, Jordan, appreciate it, man. Thanks for making some time, dude.
2: Anytime, guys.
0: All right. Jordan Helly, our good friend. It's a Tuesday tradition. You know, another Tuesday tradition we've kind of built out a little bit, at least every other Tuesday, is having Matt Elliott, the athletics director for the University of Hawaii, on the show. Scheduling conflict today. We're actually going to have him on Thursday at 7:30. So the timing might work out. Mountain West announcing this settlement with the Pac-12 conference. We are assuming it is over the litigation involving the poaching fees and some of those exit fees that were previously charged to the teams that left. And so it led to, obviously, a long stretch of litigation here, but a settlement. Do you want to do your impression of how Matt Elliott is going to answer the question when we ask him on Thursday? Hey, what can you tell us about the settlement?
1: Well, he might
0: settlement
1: be able to tell
0: here
1: us something now.
0: You think
1: he
0: so?
1: Might, yeah, maybe. Right? If it's done.
0: If it's done.
1: Finalized. Yeah, he's open with us.
0: All right. We'll see. We'll see.
1: Sorry, I can't talk about that. Right.
0: I think there's still a chance we get that one. Hey, we're going to ask, and of course he has the right to answer in any way that he feels is appropriate. But we definitely look forward to that here as we get closer and closer to the start of UH's athletic season. All right, we're going to take a break. 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
5: There's a new accident in Waikiki. It's on Alawai Boulevard at Liliuokalani. Traffic is backed up about 3 blocks to Wainani Way. After you get past the accident, it gets slow again from Kaiolu Street up to McCulloch. On the H1 in town, it's slow westbound from Cocoed Avenue to McCulloch. The H1 eastbound is slow from the Middle Street merge to the Kinau exit. Windward traffic looking good on the Pali, the Likelike, and the H3.
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0: Hey, what's up? Welcome back. Let's talk sports. Kanoa Leahy, Billy Hull here on ESPN Honolulu. Very appreciative, of course, as always, for Jordan Helly joining us in that last segment. It was interesting to hear some of his thoughts on the Mauricio Pochettino re-signing as head coach of the U.S. men's national soccer team. Talking about the track record of sort of the second cycle of coaches in that program. And I don't know, are there some indicators? Are there some things about Pochettino and his style, the way he sort of schemed things up here with this team, that gives you an impression that this second cycle under this particular coach could be different?
1: Yeah, I don't know. We'll just have to see, right? I mean, I think the one thing that's interesting is that when you host, you usually get an easier draw. So, like, for instance, 2002 when the U.S. hosted, I wonder if that makes a difference when you try to play 4 years later and you're in a much tougher group, if that makes things more challenging. With Pochettino, look, everything was good up until the Belgium match. Everything looked great. Everyone was excited. They looked like a team that could do something. And then maybe it was just one bad outing. Who knows? But I kind of agree with Jordan, is that, you know, the overall body of work, what they're able to do up to that Belgium game, was pretty impressive. And so I think you got to keep him around.
0: Yeah, you had a lot of stuff happening on the periphery, too, going into that game, right? The Balogun red card drama, I think. And he said so much after as well. It seemed to impact guys in a not-so-productive way. So, I think you got to give him another shot, even though this texter doesn't necessarily see the point in having a non-American head coach for the U.S. national team. What's the point of having a national team with a foreign coach, especially?

0: break, we have Alan wants to talk about the college football playoffs. What's up, Alan?
1: Hey, guys. Sorry, I was hoping I'd get in after the hour. But, hey, I just, you know, the current playoff system now, I grew up when there was no playoffs at all, mm-hmm. and everything was determined by the coaches poll and the AP poll, and there were years where you had two national champions, yeah. right? But I feel like, you know, the teams, like the big teams, like the Alabamas, the Indianas, whatever, Notre Dames, I think they just keep creating systems that's going to ensure that they're all going to be in. Because remember, at one point, nobody wanted the BCS, and then the BCS came, and then it was the same teams pretty much every year, same conferences. And then the ADs were saying, oh, we can't have a playoff because, you know, final exams, blah, blah, blah. And then they finally gave in to the playoffs, and then they found a way to make sure that it's yep. still the same teams going in. And then they were against expansion, and then now expansion is good because they're all coming from the same conferences. So yep. I feel like it's just they're just finding ways. You know, first they say no, and then when they find a way, like, okay, how does this work for us? Okay, now we'll support it. And I don't know. I feel like that's just what's happening. We're getting more teams, but it's going to be all from the same big conferences. So,
0: I think you nailed it, Alan. Appreciate the call. Thank you very much. Yeah, I think that you nailed it on the head there. You know, the system is so out of whack that it's just the people that have had all of the power and the money have now created a structure and a mechanism that just allows them to garner more power and more money. It's nothing that's done in the best interest of the sport overall. Certainly not in the best interest of the non-big boys, right? The have-nots, if you want to describe the Group of Five conference teams in that way. It's just it's a sad thing. It's a sad thing always to sort of see it having come to this point. All right, we have hour number two coming up. Jared Ursua, receivers coach for the UH football team, is going to join us in the next segment. 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
4: Looking at west side traffic, it's still slow on Farrington southbound through Nanakuli from Hakima Road to Haleakala. The H2 is clear. Fort Weaver, though, it's still slow from A'ava Drive up to the freeway. The H1 extra slow this morning townbound from Kualakai Parkway to Waikele. At the Middle Street Merge, plan on the usual backups on either freeway, and then it's slow on the H1 to downtown. Nimitz is slow right now from the airport viaduct to Mokau'ea.
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0: Welcome back. Hour number two of the program, Let's Talk Sports. Kanoa Leahy, Billy Hull here on ESPN Honolulu. We are going to get Jared Ursua here on the line a few moments. We are efforting to connect with him, but we have some text messages that we can get to in the meantime as well. Talking about quarterbacks in UH football history that flashed, that gave us good feels, but may not necessarily be part of like that upper echelon of the elite greats in UH football history, but had perhaps they been given longer opportunities or an extended period of time, maybe they could have certainly gotten there. Texter says, Glenn Freitas, that's a good call. Wai'anae guy who played in the mid-90s under Fred Von Appen. Of course, unfortunately, the dubious distinction of, one of the moments where, remember, he jumped into the stands, I think, in 96 because there was a fight that was ensuing. He was protecting some of his family members. I think his dad was involved. And that was just kind of an ugly, unfortunate situation. But Glenn Freitas had some moments. There's no doubt about it. This texter says, how about Larry Arnold in the quarterback conversation? Larry Arnold, that goes back to the 60s. That's a little bit of an older reference, a little bit before my time, obviously. But Larry Arnold is a name that certainly pops up. Some of the numbers are different. The style of play was different back in those days. So it's like, you look at the amount of yards and touchdowns. They weren't running the run and shoot like they were in the more modern times. And so it's kind of funny. It's like you look at the numbers for someone like Larry Arnold, and it's like, man, he threw for like 1,500 yards and like 12 touchdowns. It's like, it was a really, really good season. It's just kind of a different one, obviously, than what you see here in this modern era of football. All right, we are very stoked to welcome to the show. He is a wide receivers coach with the University of Hawaii football team, and there have been some headlines already made that have been in relation to that group, some on the more unfortunate side. And so we're going to talk about Pofele Ashlock as well as just this overall group with a good friend of the program. Jared Ursua joins us. Coach, good morning. How you doing?
1: Good morning, guys. How we doing?
0: We're doing all right. We're really happy to be talking with you. Really happy to be talking football with you. You guys have now been on the practice field here going on almost a week. You had the scrimmage this past Saturday. Just kind of wondering what you have seen out of your receiver group. What stands out to you here so far through this portion of camp?
1: Well, I think the first thing to take note of is we've got four brand new guys that are going to take the field. Given where the status of Pofele is at, not having Nick Senecal, not having Jackson Harris, Brandon White, Carson Pupunu. So the first thing that you immediately feel when you get around the wide receivers is a sense of excitement, because there is no tears. Everyone's got a chance at this, whether it is, Tamaui Liata, Audric Harris, Trey Griffiths, Devin Alves, Carson Brown, Kaikai Carvalho, Koa Eldridge. You just have this slew of very eager, hungry receivers with a variety of different skill sets that just can't wait to make a play in front of the Manoa fan base. And so I would say the first feeling is just a lot of excitement and energy, and we're hoping to carry that through camp and continue growing.
2: Yeah, this new group as a whole, what would you say are maybe some of the strengths that they have that they've been showing the first week of camp?
1: Diversity. There's different skill sets amongst the group. I mean, you could go against someone like Tamaui Liata or Audric Harris. That's going to hit you with something smooth. Their game just kind of flows. And then you're going to get hit with Kaikai Carvalho or Titan Lakitin. And, bud, you better be ready, because those two suckers can move. They can move, man. And they've got elite feel, and they are so comfortable in this system. And then you've got some rangy guys Carson Brown, Trey Griffiths, Robert Haynes, Devin Alves, Josiah Fatui, who can stretch the field, run, and really try to open things up vertically. So I think it's different, because you're missing that token name receiver. But I think very quickly in the first few weeks, people will get to know this group and what these guys can do.
0: We're talking with Jared Ursua, receivers coach for the UH football program, and I'm just wondering what goes into now, after such a large amount of turnover among your starting tier of receivers, and obviously you didn't foresee the Pofele Ashlock situation, and you know, Coach Chang has talked about this being just kind of a pending thing, and they're hoping that he can come back in short order, but you know, we don't necessarily know here. But I'm just wondering what goes into establishing the chemistry with what is a pretty fresh group, at least among the starters, and quarterback Micah Alihado. How do you build that up? What are the steps that are taken throughout camp and in the preparation and lead up to the season as far as establishing that?
1: You know, a significant amount of teaching. You got to sit down and you got to make sure they understand things thoroughly. They're not going to have the banked amount of reps like we've been able to have coming into a season with, say, a Nick Senico and a Pofele. Mm-hmm. And really getting down to the different settings of learning, you know, whether we're in the classroom and watching the film and seeing what guys have done in the past, whether we are walking through on the field later on at night. You know, we're one of the last groups on the field almost every single day with the quarterbacks, making sure we're getting there. You know, so we're getting the camp's full day worth of work in making sure that we know and understand what type of range we are able to play with, both vertically and horizontally, and where our spots are. And then I think that the part that is really cool to see, and you know, Pofele is going to play. There's going to be a point where he's going to play, and that's the timetable as to what we don't know right now, but we know he's going to play. Watching him and some of these other guys take a sense of ownership and leadership, this is year five. So some of these guys have been in this program so long that I catch myself kind of sitting and listening, because we've got true leadership. And that's kind of the beauty of watching a program from the ground work its way up, is seeing, you know, autonomy and true, you know, within guys stepping up and really wanting to teach and instruct and give to this next batch of guys. So that part of it has been great. Mm.
2: You know, you mentioned Kaikai Carvalho, and everyone remembers him tearing it up at Kuku his senior year, but that was a few years ago. He hasn't played a lot of football since then. Just kind of, what are you expecting out of him? What are you seeing from him, and how does he kind of fit into this offense?
1: He fits. I'll tell you that much. He fits. Come out to practice. You'll see yourself. I mean, the guy fits. He's so dynamic. And you know, him and Titan Lakitin have the greatest relationship a Kahuku and St. Louis pod of people can have. I don't know that I've seen that gel as well as those two have managed to kind of come together. But Kaikai, you know, yes, went away on his mission to Japan, totally distant from football. Last season, he gets home about the edge of May. And I've dealt with LDS missionaries being at Weber State in Southern Utah before. I was kind of pushing him to, hey, why don't you just wait till January, let your body rest, go home, spend time with your family. And he was like so eager and so anxious. And I'm so glad he did participate in the fall with us. And although he lacked reps on the Saturdays, he got so much learning during the course of the year that the confidence level that guys like him and Koa and Blaze and Tama Uiliata are playing with, you wouldn't think that it's four new guys watching, because how quickly the ball can get out, and 12 is able to trust those guys.
0: You mentioned Titan Lakitin as well. And just a reminder, we're talking with Jared Ursua, receivers coach with the UH football program. And, you know, what he did in the state championship game for St. Louis was unbelievable. But what has been the conversation around him and his position? Because he has been listed as a running back on the roster, but I know that you guys are looking at him as a possible interior receiver. What has that conversation around Titan Lakitin and how to best possibly utilize him, what has that conversation been like?
1: Well, you have like an in and out menu that's very selective, and then you have the Zippy's menu that you feel you touch everything broad across. He's the Zippy's menu. So he's going to do it all, and he's listed at whatever he can be listed at. I don't know. Neil makes those decisions. But he's done a fantastic job as a receiver and getting trained in that, because that's kind of the harder part, you know what I mean, in our scheme, is learning kind of the route adjustments and how we handle coverage. But people, we will see him in on special teams. We will also see him in the backfield doing some things. And that's what's so fun right now is those guys, they've been itching. You know, they were incredibly patient last year. We had success, and so they handled it the right way. But in the first week, those guys, not just them, but some of the others as well, Titan Lackett and Kai Kai, were names Hawaii is accustomed to hearing. You're going to hear those names again, and those guys are going to show up. I don't know that I'm answering the question in what position, but you're going to hear the name.
0: Yeah, it sounds like it might be a little bit of a lot of stuff. Yeah.
1: Yes, yes.
2: Any of the transfers coming in from different schools, any of them kind of stood out, caught your eye?
1: Yeah, you know, Carson Brown has just so much savvy to him. You know, he's of the guys I've taken, Steve McBride, Jackson Harris, you know, those types of names in the past, Brandon White, he's actually had the most football experience, total reps on the field. So he's just really comfortable in the scheme, and he learns really, really quick. So he's just put himself in the right situation that Micah can give him the ball because he knows how to execute. It's hard not to notice a body like Trey Griffiths when you're 6'3 and you're 210 pounds and, you know, you got the wingspan of a guy who's almost 7 foot. It's hard not to notice him, and he's making some plays away from the body that are pretty special. And then the guy who made the most plays on Saturday was Devin Alves from Virginia Tech. And Dev's a really funky situation. Dev was a corner his first year and played a little bit. Then they needed a safety, so they moved him to safety. He played in multiple games as a safety for Virginia Tech. And then this past year, with the way the season was going, and obviously, you know, their coach got let go, he moved to receiver and caught passes as a receiver. And so now that he's been in our system since January and kind of getting a flow, his athleticism, I mean, outside of Travis Hunter, there's not a lot of people that play offense and defense in you know, Power 5 football. He's got the athleticism of that caliber of player. We just got to keep helping him and guiding him along. But when his athleticism is going, it's evident. He can roll.
0: We're talking with Jared Ursua, receivers coach with the UH football team. Last one from me. You guys have been through this process now a multitude of times. So as you enter week two of camp, what becomes the objective? How do you sort of ramp things up here day after day, week after week, in trying to calibrate this team to be most ready when that first game comes around?
1: You know, we really focus on being hard on them now. And the whole intent of it is that we can sleep when the wind blows. Right. When the storms start to come in, we're calm and collective because we've already, you know, the hay's in the barn. And so we are really trying to press them now with everything. And I know our guys are, you know, they look at me like, are you serious? We're going to walk through again. And you have another 2-page test for us on what this is, or we're going to go out there and, you know, catch 200 more footballs. But that's all for us in year five, we just know what we have to do. And that's the beauty of being here with Coach Chang in this five-year run, is we just know what to do. We've done it with other guys. They've got to do this. And if whoever runs the course and does it, they're going to end up being a high producer, and our team's going to have success. And so for us, it's, you know, I don't know what I'm on my third energy drink. What is it, 8 times? I mean, it's not slowing down, right? We're cranking it, right, with as much beta-alanine and caffeine as possible to get the tingles. We got to be on them and ride them and keep that juice flowing. And, you know, if we can do that for the next 2.5 weeks, I think we're going to have a special season.
0: All right. Well, I'm also a liar. I have one more question I just wanted to ask you, and I apologize. It's the last one, I promise.
1: Is it your turn, though?
2: No, he's taking over.
0: I probably had a bit too much of an energy drink as well myself, as you can tell. But the coaches poll on the USA Today came out today, Hawaii receiving a vote just outside the top 25. And I'm just wondering, you know, this is not a team that's going to take anybody by surprise this year. There are expectations now. Last season has sort of changed the perception, I think, of Hawaii football for the time being. Is that something that's discussed at all? Is that something that is noticed by the coaches or the players, or how is that framed?
1: You know, before I got on, you guys were talking about Hawaii football and going back, far back, so far back, I didn't recognize the name you said that supposedly played quarterback. One thing is very clear in Hawaii football is there's a brand of toughness that we've always possessed. And so no matter what these polls, no matter what these things say, our focus is to continue being one of the toughest teams across the country. And whether that garners the votes or doesn't, we are going to put the emphasis down on trying to be tough and keep that brand. And our and we're not proud of it, but that Cal game ended on a fight because of our toughness. Mm-hmm. And I hope we start off the same exact way. We come out and display our type of toughness, that we're going to come out, we're going to fight you. And if that puts us in the top college football group, then great, you know. But that's more of the message that we're trying to make sure and that we preserve. And that was established well before we got here. So, again, that's more of just the fabric of what Hawaii football is and we hope to always be.
0: Man, I love that. If that doesn't get you raring to go, I don't know what will.
2: 25 days.
0: we are very stoked to have been able to talk with you, Jerry. Thank you so much. Jared Ursua, the passing game coordinator and receivers coach for UH football, man. Thank you so much.
1: No doubt. See you guys soon.
0: All right.
2: Thanks, Jared.
0: Jared, he's one of the good guys to talk to for sure, and I think really embodies.
2: Let's go!
0: Oh, man, if that doesn't get you ready to go, I mean, my goodness. Let's go. Let's go lift weights. Yeah. Do something. How much you bench?
2: How much you bench?
0: Yeah, dude, that was something, man. Just talking about that toughness there, I think that was kind of the perfect answer to the idea of like, hey, there are expectations. What do you do with that pressure? It's like, oh, we use that pressure and we help feed our toughness as a group. Like, yeah, that makes a lot of sense on the gridiron, man.
2: Get ready, Stanford. Get ready, Cardinal.
0: That's right.
2: The Warriors coming to town. What I just did. Like,
0: yeah, why'd you use that accent?
2: I don't know.
0: That didn't seem necessary.
2: Three energy drinks by 8 a.m. Impressive, by the way.
0: Yeah, that's even more than that's more caffeine than we even intake here on the daily at ESPN Honolulu. All right, no, that was great. We really appreciate Jared Ursua for making some time to talk story with us. We always have a great pleasure in doing so. We're going to go ahead and take a break. We'll get to some text messages. 808-296-1500, the number to call or text. 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
5: There's still some extra slow freeway traffic on the H1 townbound in IAEA. That could be a stall or an accident at the IAEA exit, checking on that. There's also extra slow traffic on Kamehameha Highway in both directions at Fort Island Bridge. No incidents have been reported. A reminder that public schools are back in session this week, and the school zone speed limits have been reduced from 25 to 20 miles per hour. It's a permanent change, but enforcement won't start until signs are replaced at each school.
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0: What's up? Welcome back. Let's talk sports. Kanoa Leahy, Billy Hull, ESPN Honolulu. Mahalo once again to Jared Ursua for joining us in that last segment. We're still getting suggestions from texters and even callers about past University of Hawaii football quarterbacks who might not be sort of on the Mount Rushmore of UH quarterback careers, but guys who gave us good feels, who flashed for sure. This is kind of an interesting one. 808-296-1500, the number. Texter says, for the short period of time, Calvin Turner Jr. running a Wildcat for UH was fun to watch. That was actually... we can probably say that counts to a little bit.
1: Sure.
0: Got another Raphael Cherry suggestion from a texter as well. And we have a caller on the line looking to chime in. Mike joins the show. What's up, Mike?
2: What's up, Donna Kanoa?
0: Hey, what's happening?
2: Yeah, you know what? Going back down memory lane, I used to live half an hour from the stadium, Halawa View Apartments. I was a stone's throw away from Halawa. I'd take my son, put him on my neck and walk to the stadium and get in there and watch. Listen to your father, because I'd have a radio on my head. Listen to your father call the game and watch Michael Carter just cut up team. It would be unreal. But you're going a little bit farther than that. I remember Raphael Cherry and Craig Tipton.
0: Greg Tipton's a good one.
2: Oh, yeah. Craig Tipton. He was... You know, I used to call him Tippy Tipton because once in a while, every time he got hit, everybody, the whole stadium would go, ooh. And just hold their breath. Everybody was holding their breath and hopefully and praying that he'd get back up. But, there's some exciting times.
0: Yeah. No, that's good stuff, Mike. Greg Tipton is a great call, I think, for this specific conversation. Michael Carter might be sort of already in that upper echelon. So I think Greg Tipton might fit into, like, what we're sort of focusing on a little bit more. I think that's a great one. Thanks for the call, Mike. Always good hearing from you.
2: Hello.
0: Yeah, Greg Tipton, he had some notable wins. I think the biggest one, probably 1986, Hawaii's first ever win over a Big Ten opponent came against Wisconsin at Aloha Stadium. It was Greg Tipton who I think ran in the two-point conversion, was it? Or the go-ahead touchdown, I believe, against Wisconsin. And that was an historically significant victory for Hawaii. So, yeah, Greg Tipton is a good call there. 808-296-1500 is the number to call or text. We have a little bit of room here for some more suggestions on that. We also have a little bit of NFL chatter that we want to get into here, because we're also approaching the start of the NFL season. Heck, we got preseason games coming up this week.
1: We got preseason games coming on. We got, what else is tonight? Is there something... Oh, what was it that's debuted?
0: Oh, it's
1: tonight?
0: It's Hard Knocks. Yeah, that's right. Haven't mentioned that actually. That's right. Hard Knocks featuring your beloved champ. Seattle Seahawks.
1: Oh, so I was doing a little bit of a deep dive because I was kind of putting together a plan for us about some NFL preview stuff we're going to do. And so I did my first deep dive into the NFL yesterday. Spent about an hour looking up some teams. And I've come up with this theory that in the AFC, okay, so looking at the Super Bowl last year, right? You had two teams that nobody thought was going to make it at the beginning. Seahawks, Patriots. They had, I think, super long odds to make the Super Bowl. So you figure at least one Super Bowl team this year is going to be somebody that's off the radar. And you look at the AFC, and I look at a New England team that played the easiest schedule imaginable last year, didn't really beat any significantly great teams. They beat Denver, and I think if Bo Nix doesn't get hurt, I don't think they even win the AFC Championship game. And so I'm not sure New England's going to be nearly as good as they were last year. So it begs the question, Kanoa, if you had to pick one sleeper team in the AFC this year to make the Super Bowl, do you have any guesses yet? I know it's still early.
0: Yeah, still
1: I know we haven't
0: early.
1: Really looked at it.
0: A sleeper team.
1: So I got here. I'll give you some teams to choose from.
0: Okay.
1: Do you think the Texans, with that defense, can they make it? I know we saw them at the end of last year. It didn't look very good. Their offensive line was horrible. But do you think CJ Stroud can be a Super Bowl?
0: Did you see the way CJ Stroud was dressed walking into camp? People were making kind of a big deal out of it. Like, his hair is sort of cut, trimmed down now. He was wearing, like, I don't know, like, sort of just like cargo shorts and like a backpack with the two straps over. Like, it looked like he was going to the first day of high school, and a lot of people gave him heat about that. Like, your franchise quarterback can't look like that. Like, he has to have a little bit more aura, right? Than that.
1: No.
0: So,
1: all right, they're out there.
0: So, I mean, that. Forget that. Clearly, they're not ready for
1: Houston,
0: the moment. if CJ Stroud is not, you know, exhibiting more aura walking in.
1: What do you think about Justin Herbert with Mike McDaniel as his offensive coordinator?
0: I'm very, very, very curious to see what this looks like. And I have absolutely no idea what it ultimately will look like. But I actually am extremely intrigued to see what that can look like. Because the talent for Justin Herbert is undeniable. I think we are both in agreement that Mike McDaniel got a little bit of a raw deal, certainly in Miami, and circumstances were not ideal. But there's no denying that the guy can scheme some offense up. And so I do see that as he's got some pieces. He's got some weapons, even in that backfield. Amarian Hampton is ready, I think, for his second year and to really kind of elevate his playmaking ability. And then just, what they kind of have elsewhere. I think that they are a sleeper team, absolutely.
1: I think so as well, because Justin Herbert, has it just been the lack of coaching? Because for whatever reason, he hasn't been able to get for as good. I mean, people kind of give him a pass, right? I think people still say that Justin Herbert is one of the better quarterbacks in the league, but he still hasn't really done anything in the playoffs yet. He's had some bad games with turnovers, and so I don't know if it's a coaching thing, but if Mike McDaniel can't get it out of him, then I'm not sure anyone can. So I'm still...
0: The newly betrothed Justin Herbert, by the way.
1: Ah, yes. Yes, yes, yes. So if we don't think them, or maybe we do think them, Joe Burrow, is he finally going to be healthy?
0: Yes.
1: The Bengals?
0: No, this is a, without hesitation, Joe Burrow... It's just got to be the health thing. Like, we go into this conversation assuming that he is going to be healthy, and by all accounts, he is going to be healthy. If he is healthy, yes, without hesitation, Joe Burrow, the Bengals, back in the conversation. Absolutely.
1: Interesting. Counterpoint. What's Joe Burrow done? He went to one Super Bowl in the AFC Championship when Patrick Mahomes, got concussed and nobody talked about it and then lost his mind and started playing terribly. I'm not sure if Patrick Mahomes doesn't get hurt in that game that the Bengals don't win that game. And then what? You take away that Super Bowl. Joe Burrow has kind of just been living on one Super Bowl, has he not?
0: I mean, he's been putting up some numbers. The injury thing has been the bugaboo. Like, that's been the thing that has stood in the way of Joe Burrow taking that next proverbial step. I don't think there is anybody that's going to argue that when he is healthy, that offense is not an absolute juggernaut. With the weapons he has to throw to, it is undeniable. And so, I think a healthy Joe Burrow puts them right back in the mix. By the way, you talk about the health of Patrick Mahomes. Dude's coming off of an ACL tear. He's wearing a big old brace. They're saying he's, participating in training camp fully and all of this stuff. But how confident are they going to be? Is he going to be on that knee as you get deeper into the season? You know, Josh Allen is another elite quarterback. He's coming off of that MVP year. You have Lamar Jackson, but there's like coaching changes there that could impact things. I do think that Joe Burrow is in a position right now, if healthy, to absolutely put the Bengals right back in that convo.
1: Ooh, so
0: without
1: you're thinking
0: hesitation.
1: Bengals, without even really doing any prep yet, you're thinking Bengals?
0: Correct.
1: All right. Well, you stomped over all my other teams I was going to bring up. What do you feel
0: about
1: new head coaches, right? You got a new head coach in Buffalo. You got a new head coach in Baltimore. How do you feel about the impact of having a new coach to teams that have been good and actually really good but haven't been great?
0: I'm more worried about how the new coaching regime is going to impact Lamar Jackson than I am about the new coaching regime impacting Josh Allen, if that makes any sense.
1: Okay, I see that. This is such a big year for, I think, so many players. I'd put Josh Allen and I'd put Justin Herbert as the two quarterbacks that, for me, it's kind of make it or break it year for them in the NFL. Justin Herbert, new offensive coordinator, that coaching staff, it's time, man. If you're going to be something in the NFL, if you're going to be a winner, if you're going to be a playoff winner and get a team to a Super Bowl, for me, this is it. And the same thing for Josh Allen. You know, you've come so close in the past. You got a new coach. I wasn't a big fan of Sean McDermott. I thought in big games he kind of coached a little passively and kind of hurt his team a little bit. For me, those are the two, the big quarterbacks that I'm looking at. Is one of those two, are they finally going to get over the hump? And that's why I'm thinking one of those two quarterbacks is going to represent the AFC in the Super Bowl.
0: Well, and I think that's where I come from when I talk about having more confidence in Josh Allen with a new coaching regime than I do Lamar Jackson, because I do look at where those teams are coming from, right? Sean McDermott, I do feel like, hey, look, he had his opportunities, many of them. It was time for a change, I think, in Buffalo. The argument in Baltimore is, was it really time for a change coming out of John Harbaugh and the level of success that he had throughout the time that he was head coach, including throughout Lamar Jackson's time as a two-time MVP quarterback. So I don't feel like that change was as necessary. I mean, you get some different accounts based on the reporting that, you know, he had kind of lost favor within the locker room and all of that, and I get that. But it definitely felt like the Sean McDermott move was something that was more necessary than what I would argue was the John Harbaugh move.
1: Yeah, and I'll also say the Bills, you know what's awesome about them? They get to play the Dolphins twice, the Jets twice, and I'll even throw the Patriots in that category.
0: Oh, you will.
1: So I'm just saying we're still a couple weeks out before we do our big day-by-day previews, but I'm kind of leaning toward the Buffalo Bills finally breaking through this year.
0: Okay, okay.
1: So that's where I'm at.
0: Does that count as a sleeper team, though?
1: Well, they haven't done it before. Yeah, they. I wouldn't say sleeper team. You're right. Sleeper team would be
0: the Steelers.
1: Oh, don't get me. Did you see Aaron Rodgers yesterday?
0: Oh, yeah, I did. As a matter of fact,
1: you want to talk about that in
0: on McAfee
1: in the next segment?
0: Yeah, well, maybe we could.
1: Yeah. What I mean, that guy. I hope there's a team out there. We were kind of joking about this. If you were to get injured, and I don't wish ill will on anybody except for maybe Aaron Rodgers, but if the LA Rams play the Steelers and injured Aaron Rodgers, you know what? I wouldn't sports hate the Rams at all.
0: Whoa.
1: It would eliminate all my sports hate for the Rams. So I'm just throwing that out there. But Aaron Rodgers, yeah, he was on the Pat McAfee show yesterday. And get over yourself.
0: Oh, man, he is such a narcissist. Like, it's just so crazy, man. It's just like he decided to talk about Diana Russini and Anthony Fauci. Yeah. And it's like, dude, I mean, he can hold a grudge. I'll give him that. He can be petty. He can be as petty as anybody. He can
1: Did
0: hold a grudge.
1: Did you hear him talking about he can't wait to see ESPN try to offer up who they want to interview him? And he, like, gives them a list of names of who he'll do interviews with. And it's always like he mentioned Teddy Atlas, like a boxing guy, he'll do a sit-down. Like all the people that are not in football that he wouldn't do anything with, and he just messes with ESPN, and he just thinks it's the funniest thing in the world.
0: Here's the thing, Aaron. Nobody cares. Only McAfee cares. That's the only show that still cares about talking with you on a regular basis. Nobody else really cares.
1: Yeah. You see them all yucking it up with him and just laughing and good old times.
0: Yeah.
1: Woo. Bad luck.
0: Yeah, ESPN, man. Gotta love the evolution.
1: Can't wait for him to be the next big media commentator after his playing career is over. Because you know he will. Someone's going to pay him a lot of money.
0: Is it? Yeah.
1: That's the game.
0: Like, not even a sports commentator, right? Like, he's going to, like, Fox News or something, right?
1: Oh, most likely landing spot for Aaron Rodgers to start his media career.
0: Do you think he starts as a football analyst? Oh, yeah, Outkick. Oh, he's out. He's got Outkick written all over him. I'm sure Dave Portnoy will be able to do something possibly with him as well.
1: Yeah, I think so. I'm going Outkick.
0: Yeah, Outkick, I think, is the leader in the clubhouse for sure. Join Pacheco and Hart live on location August 14th at 3 p.m. from the ESPN Honolulu Man Cave at the BIA Big Home Building and Remodeling Show at the Blaisdell Exhibition Hall. 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
4: If you're driving down the leeward coast, Farrington is still extra slow from before Hakima Road to Nanakuli Avenue. Fort Weaver has just about cleared up to the freeway. It got extra slow because of heavy H1 traffic, and the H1 is still bumper to bumper through the Kunia Road area. Windward and East Oahu traffic is okay. In town, the H1 is clearing in both directions. If you're going into Waikiki from Kapahulu, take Kuhio. There's an accident on Alawai Boulevard that's got traffic backed up from Liliuokalani to Kapahulu.
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0: Oh, a little Macklemore to precede Hard Knocks, Seattle Seahawks.
1: 3 o'clock, by the way.
0: 3 o'clock
1: on HBO Max.
0: So you, so this is appointment television for you.
1: Yeah.
0: Okay.
1: Yeah.
0: You also have
1: get my velvet robe.
0: Yeah, you also have
1: my scented candles.
0: Yes.
1: It's going to be a party.
0: Nobody text party or call Billy at 3 o'clock, please. He is going to be in his own world.
1: I'll be busy.
0: I'll be getting busy.
1: No, just busy. Heyo.
0: 808-296-1500 is the number to call. You have another show that you're excited about, right? Aren't you going to a show tonight?
1: Yeah. Oh, yeah. That's right. Thanks for reminding me. Ronnie Chang tonight. The theater. Hawaii Theater. That should be fun.
0: Yeah.
1: It's a surprise. He doesn't announce his guests for this thing. It's a fundraiser, obviously, for the theater. He did it last year. I went. It was a lot of fun. I saw him on, was it Wake Up Today? Yeah, it was one of the news shows, morning shows yesterday. And he said that the surprise guest list is bigger than it was last year. So, yeah, last year was the first time I saw, I remember Tyler Rees-Monet, the volleyball team, her dad, James. He was a part of the lineup last year. So that was a lot of fun. But yeah, going to go check out Ronnie Chang tonight.
0: Okay. Let's see. We have been keeping a few topics out there on, well, a couple of things. One is, how old is Gary Dickman? Is he getting married in Vegas? We haven't had the answers to those questions. There are some people who are saying that he is older than what our guess range was. We all guess when Dave Kawada was still in here, our guesses were within the 59 to 62 range. There's I've received some text messages suggesting that he is possibly older than that, which is, there's nothing wrong with that. We're just taking a stab at it. Either way, he looks good for whatever his age might be. But yeah, and we'll see if he comes back a little older because his birthday, and also a little more tied down because of his impending Vegas wedding. His shotgun wedding.
1: How is this text going to go? I just texted Gary, happy birthday. How old are you?
0: How old are you now? You got to put the little, like, you know,
1: oh, yeah,
0: the music note.
1: Yes. But
0: that'll help sell it.
1: How old are you?
0: We also have the topic of, we're kind of looking, this is sort of a sweet spot topic here, where we're looking at UH quarterbacks throughout their program's history. May not be automatically associated with that, like, upper echelon or that, like, Mount Rushmore list of UH QBs, right? The Colt Brandons, Timmy Changs, Rolos, all of that stuff. But guys who even in a shorter stint, they flashed. And they still, when you look back on their time at quarterback, as brief as it may have been, still gives you some good feels. And so we've gotten some pretty good suggestions over the course of the show from this. Jeff Duva is one that this texter chimes in with. Yeah, that was in the late 70s. Jeff Duva was a really good quarterback for Hawaii. What about SWA? That is Sean Allen.
1: Yeah.
0: Yeah, he was a good dude too, man. I was always rooting for him. Big guy. I mean, he looked like he was a Greek statue, right? I mean, he just looked like almost mythological in his physique and just like his height and everything. And it was good to see him have his opportunities as the quarterback for Hawaii. And yeah, man, you know, was the QB for them in a bowl game. You know, he had his moments, definitely. Definitely some flashing moments for him. Let's see. This texter says, based on some of Gary's comments, I think Gary's 66.
1: Interesting.
0: Texter says, what about Alex Kaloi? Alex Kaloi.
1: Oh, yeah.
0: Absolute great one. Yeah, absolutely. That is a guy who belongs at least on this list, if not a category that's even above that. Let's see. Which is worse, texter says. Gary willingly admitting he will sit in the emergency row of an airplane and not help people in case of emergency, or Billy indirectly hoping Aaron Rodgers gets injured on the football field? I don't know. What is worse?
1: Oh, definitely the emergency row thing.
0: You were actively on live radio. You kind of less, more than just insinuating.
1: But
0: that
1: I started
0: see.
1: I never want to see anyone get hurt. So that just, you know, that covers me.
0: But that's like one of those where, like, no offense, but I'm going to say something that is clearly going to offend you.
1: I mean,
0: you know what I mean?
1: No offense, but, you know, when he had his Jets career and it went down early, that, you know, I didn't cry.
0: No, but, like, there's always those preface disclaimers where clearly it's going to be followed by something. It's like, hey, look, I don't want to get political.
1: Yeah. But just, why are you so mad, dude? You've had a great career. Why are you so mad? I don't understand.
0: Hey, look, I don't want to sound like a jerk,
1: Aaron,
0: but... Oh, man. Let's see. What else
1: Why
0: we got
1: are you
0: here?
1: So mad, Aaron? Like, seriously. Just relax. Have a good time.
0: Man, he's had it hard. He's had it hard.
1: What is the, what did he go, did he not, has he not been on his, what is it called? Ayahuasca?
0: Yeah, ayahuasca.
1: Whatever that is. Yeah. Yeah, I'm not.
0: Did he, yeah, maybe he didn't go on his ayahuasca
1: retreat.
0: Did
1: he not get that in this year? And he's, no, all
0: he's a little ornery.
1: Very weird.
0: Yeah. Well, I just think, you know what, as a white, rich, professional athlete quarterback in this country, I think he's had it hard long enough. Justin Herbert is going to be interesting to watch, this texter says, because he should more or less run the same system as Tua, same draft class. That does add a layer of intrigue to this, that you have Tua's old head coach who is now going to be working directly with Justin Herbert, and they are always going to be tied together because of that draft class, Justin and Tua, who should have gone first, who should have been drafted first, who's better. That's become, you know, and that has been a hot debate over years. And so that's definitely another layer to this thing that makes us all want to watch a little more closely.
1: Yeah. Yeah, definitely. I'm really excited about Justin Herbert. I mean, I know he's an Oregon Duck guy. Gotta say that. But at the same time, I'm really a fan of Mike McDaniel and what he's going to be able to do with that team. That's one of the teams I think I'm most intrigued about this year, especially in the AFC.
0: All right, Chris, you got to pay attention to this one. Texter says, morning, guys. Hope Pofele can get healthy enough to play against Vegas, but only if he's close to 100%. And Chris, this is for you. The V8 over the signature high-revving sweet sound of the V10? Question mark? That's a F1 reference there, right?
2: Yes, it describes the type of engine. And I personally like the V8. The V10 does sound cool. It's just a little lower for me, but like when people say they like the V10s over the V8s, that's totally understandable.
0: I knew that was the engine. All right, V8, V10. What, you thought I was talking about the tomato drink? V8?
1: Wow, I was going to make that joke.
0: Oh, were you really?
1: Where are we at? When does the F1 start back up, Chris?
2: It starts, I believe, August 23rd.
1: All right.
0: Okay.
1: I got to get into this.
0: Yeah.
1: That's what I need, another sport to
0: That's
1: be
0: That's what you need, exactly. Do they have, like, fantasy leagues for F1?
2: Oh, yeah. I'm in one right now.
0: Oh, you are?
2: Friends. Yeah.
0: How you doing?
2: Last place. Oh, wait, no, I'm second.
1: No.
0: Second to last?
2: There's only three of us in the league right now. But,
0: there's only three of you in the league?
2: Yeah. It's more of like a, you have like a budget cap, and each driver and teams have like associated like costs to them.
0: Okay.
2: So you can do it with like technically one person.
0: Oh. Oh. That sounds fun.
1: Sounds like you need some more members to join your league.
2: Yeah.
1: Wait, I assume you just pick, what do you pick, like X amount of racers and most points where whoever finishes first wins?
2: So you pick five drivers and two constructors or two teams.
1: Oh.
2: And basically you have a budget cap, I believe, of $100 million. And then you have to keep within that, but you also want to get high scoring people. So like fastest lap gives like points, or if a team does the fastest pit stop, then they get more points as well. So it's not just like points you get inside of the race itself, but it's also other factors too. So if a driver starts from like back of the grid in 22nd and goes all the way to like P2 or like a podium position, then they score a heap of points because they got overtakes done.
1: Oh. So how much would, like, if I wanted to pick Antonelli as my driver, how much would he cost me?
2: I believe he's at 23.3 million. He's a little less than George Russell, but he has scored the most amount of fantasy points so far.
1: Who do you think is the most expensive car? Or most expensive? I'm going Ferrari.
2: It's actually Mercedes.
1: Oh!
2: It's because their car is so dominant. And then when you finish higher up in the standings, you get points for finishing like first, second, and third.
1: Uh-huh.
2: So Mercedes is going to outright win that because they have the fastest car.
1: I see. All right. I stand corrected. That concludes my F1 minute.
0: No, that was great. That was good radio. Texter says, Greg Tipton. Yeah, we had a Greg Tipton reference. That's a good one. Greg Tipton, of course, as mentioned in 86, it was a go-ahead touchdown late in the game, two-yard touchdown where he just kind of like had to plow his way over the goal line. I remember it. I watched that game on VHS tape a whole bunch. And that was the win against Wisconsin, the first win for Hawaii against a Big Ten opponent. And then we'd watch it later as it got transferred over to DVD. And I'm not sure how I'm going to watch it now because we don't even have that anymore. But Greg Tipton's a great one. Inoke Funaki, his name has come up a few times. This texter says Inoke Funaki got the big win at Fresno State circa 08-09. Yeah, that was an incredible moment for Inoke. He had some flash moments for sure. Let's see. Chris, you just texted. We got some info from a caller on Gary's age. Yes. This is a caller that is, like, sure of this?
2: They sounded really confident.
0: Okay, and what did they say? What is the age of Gary Dickman?
2: They said that Gary was 67 years old.
0: Oh, wow.
1: Seriously?
0: Wow.
1: Well, he looks pretty good.
0: He looks amazing.
1: Yeah.
2: He does. He does.
0: Yeah.
1: 67.
0: I went 59.
1: Holy moly.
0: I gave him the greatest compliment of the group.
1: I mean, I guess so. You're also the most wrong.
0: That is true. Oh, 67. I'm surprised.
1: I'm very surprised as well.
0: Yeah. Wow.
2: I have a question. Do you think Gary takes advantage of the senior citizen discounts?
0: Yes.
1: He's probably been doing that since he was 45.
0: He was probably still taking advantage of the teenage discounts at 45 and then quickly, immediately turned to the senior discounts.
1: Do you think Gary tries to eat for free because of KG-12 and under? I think that's what he does.
0: Oh, Gary's probably, I mean, he's comma ina this, senior discount that, for sure. There is no stone unturned when Gary's 67. Trying to get a deal.
1: Yeah. Wow, I'm actually shocked by that.
0: Yeah, me too. I'm a little surprised.
1: Wow.
0: Texter says Tyler Gronke. That's another one.
1: Should he be waking up at 3 a.m. at 67? I guess you wake up early anyway if you're old, so maybe makes sense after all. What am I doing?
0: Yeah, what are you doing? What are you doing? I think that's the scary part, though, was just last year he was 59. And now that he's doing this early morning radio show, he's already turning 67.
1: Wow, time flies.
0: It sure does in morning radio. All right, great segment. We're going to go ahead and take a break. When we come back, it'll be our best and worst.
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0: What's up? Welcome back. Let's talk sports. Kanoa Leahy, Billy Hull, Chris Shimabukuro here on ESPN Honolulu. 808-296-1500, the number to call or text. We got some really, really good text suggestions and contributions. Thank you so much to the listening audience. That was a cool topic. We appreciate Dave Kawada sort of handing that one over to us, along with Tanner, about talking about, you know, the UH quarterbacks over the course of history that gave you good feels, even if they're not necessarily going to be the first ones mentioned in the list of great UH quarterbacks, the pantheon of the best at that position in UH history. Like, there are a lot that gave us some really, really great moments, and it was kind of cool taking that scurry down memory lane here today. So a big mahalos to our always very active and always very Akamai listening audience.
1: I thought Shane Austin, that Jordan Helley brought up, that was a great one.
0: Yeah.
1: Stone Cold Shane Austin. He was pretty good.
0: Yeah, Shane Austin, to me, maybe the top tier of that category would
1: involve...
0: Yeah,
1: so are you picking someone? What, are we making a final pick?
0: I'd probably go Dan Robinson.
1: Dan Robinson's hard to, yeah.
0: I'd probably go Dan Robinson.
1: Yeah.
0: I would suggest that would be the answer. Yeah.
1: Yeah.
0: But a lot of really, really great contributions and suggestions here throughout the show. All right, it is that time. It is the last segment, which means it's time for our best and worst. Let's get going.
2: Best and worst.
0: All right, how do you want to do this, Billy?
1: All right, I'll start with my worst. Aaron Rodgers. No, just kidding.
0: Period.
1: Did you see? Okay, tell me if I'm crazy. Did you see the Zay Flowers contract? $140 million, $108 million guaranteed over 4 years. He's now the fourth highest paid receiver in the league, tied with Justin Jefferson. Did I miss the boat or something here? Is Zay Flowers that good? I was kind of a little shocked when I saw that.
0: I'm a little shocked, yeah.
1: $108 million guaranteed for a receiver. I mean, he's fast. He had a good year last year.
0: He's the best they have.
1: But
0: so
1: I
0: guess that's,
1: man,
0: you know, all you need to be
1: put
0: sometimes.
1: Put him in that category as the top five receiver in the NFL? I don't know about that.
0: Yeah.
1: Zay Flowers. Congrats to Zay Flowers. He's getting paid, but... Ravens, I'm not sure.
0: I mean, we know that the salaries don't necessarily reflect the hierarchy of, you know, where you are among your peers, right? It's just you're the next in line.
1: Right.
0: And if you are, you know, to his credit, maybe the best that they have on their roster right now, it behooves them to take care of the guy. But I was a little taken aback by how big that contract was as well for a guy who, yeah, you know, is talented, but, you know, pretty undersized number one receiver if he's going to be the guy.
1: I mean, you're in a category with Jaxon Smith-Njigba, Ja'Marr Chase, Justin Jefferson, and CeeDee Lamb.
0: Yeah.
1: I don't know if I put Zay Flowers in there.
0: All right. My worst is Boston College fired longtime men's basketball radio announcers Kevin Collins and Josh Maurer, and Collins publicly stated that new head coach Luke Murray demanded their removal to eliminate ties to the previous coaching staff. Now, the athletics director, Blake James, at Boston College disputed the coach's involvement, releasing a statement that university administrators and multimedia partner Van Wagner made the non-renewal decision, but it is kind of funky that it comes at that time, and these guys have been around calling the games for quite some time. Yeah. So it's just, you know, these thin-skinned coaches. We are seeing more and more of this kind of stuff across the board, and I can't stand it.
1: I mean, it's probably a dream job for them, getting paid, and just to be like, oh, yeah, I'm crazy about ties with previous coaches' staff, so you know what? I don't want them to have a job anymore. That's terrible.
0: Yeah, Kevin Collins, who has been doing the BC broadcast for 13 years, and Josh Maurer, his partner, who was a play-by-play guy, 9 years. So you're talking about a decade or more on the job, and a new coach comes in, and just so happens they decide to go in a different direction. So that's weird. All right, what's your best?
1: My best. My best, Hard Knocks tonight. I just realized that I put my worst under my best on here, so right now I have listed on our sheet, my best is a UFC fighter dying of a heart attack. I don't think that should be the best. So my best, I'll just go with Hard Knocks.
0: Oh my gosh. What happened?
1: I just
0: what happened?
1: Put it in the wrong box. I was just about to go read it and I was like, wait a minute. This isn't a best.
0: This isn't a best.
1: Died of a heart attack. My best. Hard Knocks, Seahawks tonight. Check it out.
0: I can't wait for that one episode where Billy's like, my best. Aaron Rodgers got hurt.
1: Oh, that will be my best.
0: You can't say it.
1: I can't?
0: I don't know. It doesn't feel right.
1: Sprained ankle.
0: Okay.
1: Definitely
0: turf
1: not
0: toe.
1: Definitely
0: turf
1: not
0: toe. How about that?
1: Definitely.
0: That's you can recover from
1: definitely
0: that.
1: Definitely not a heart attack.
0: Oh my.
1: No, I'm just like a sprained ankle or something.
0: All right, my best is, did you see, speaking of NFL salaries, Bijan Robinson became the... What a transition. Bijan Robinson became the highest paid running back in NFL history. 3-year deal worth up to $75 million. Of course, the Atlanta Falcons running back, who was just fantastic last year, led the NFL in scrimmage.

0: I mean, Saquon Barkley would have something to say about that, right?
1: He's a little older.
0: Jeremiah Love has almost as much guaranteed money coming his way as these guys, which is wild. But the NFL, that running back position is a trip.
1: Bijan Robinson's legit.
0: Yeah, he's legit. He's legit. Maybe first overall pick in a lot of fantasy football drafts coming up. All right, that's it for us. Thanks, everybody. We'll see you tomorrow. Have a good one.
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6: All right, everybody, welcome to this edition of the Rich Eisen Show here on the Tuesday of Hall of Fame week in Canton, Ohio. We will be there on Friday for our usual day's events. 844-204-RICH is the number to dial for this Tuesday program. We're excited to be here on a big football Tuesday. 844-204-RICH is the number to dial here on the program. Good to see you over there, Christopher Brockman.
10: Hey,
6: how are you?
10: What's up, my man?
6: DJ Mikey D is in D's Nuts. How are you, Mike Del Tufo? Good to see you, TJ Jefferson. Candle appears to be lit over there. How are you?
11: It feels good to be seen.
6: Awesome. Yeah. And then, like I mentioned, you with us throughout the program. Ladidi McConkey, our neighbor from across the street from the Los Angeles Chargers here on the show in our number three. We're excited to have him. That's correct. Jeff Passan's hanging out, getting ready. He's on a media tour for all the worldwide leader in sports, ESPN conversation shows and things of that nature. He's going to be joining us in about 15 minutes time to talk about the trade deadline that went down on Monday in Major League Baseball. We have breaking news out of the National Football League contracts being awarded and being given out to highly talented offensive football players. First up, I love foreshadowing by our conversation. Okay. Overreaction Monday yesterday, Chris, you're like, Bijan and Jahmyr Gibbs waiting for their contracts.
10: Yep.
6: They should be paid as much as the top wide receivers in national football.
10: They're as good as them.
6: And I said to you

0: you know how to make me happy sometimes. And you know exactly what I pound the table about here. And that was low-hanging fruit for me. Running backs should be paid the level of wide receivers in the National Football League because of what these guys do. And when they have the opportunity to get paid in their mid-20s because they're so damn good already, knowing that at age 30 is when returns begin to diminish, unless you're somebody named Derrick Henry, or as Christian McCaffrey's going to try to prove for the 49ers this year, just a number. But for most, that number is when teams begin to shy away from paying him. So you're Bijan Robinson, you're Jahmyr Gibbs, you need to get yours now. Certainly when the league does not value you at the top end of the market as they do wide receivers. That was the conversation we had just on Monday. And just before we come on the air here, Bijan Robinson, it is reported, gets a new contract that breaks the record.
1: Cha-ching.
0: Breaks the record for running backs. Max value of a three-year extension of $75 million. It's easy math, 25 a year. $51 million guaranteed, highest ever for a running back. So well-deserved, because at least on top of all this, Atlanta knows there will be no phone calls to Mr. Blank, Matt Ryan, Kevin Stefanski at 2 in the morning saying, guess what happened with Bijan? That kid is not doing anything except being a terrific face in the community and an awesome human being. Well done for the Falcons.
1: Great point.
0: Well done for the Falcons. Now, congratulations also in order for Zay Flowers, the Baltimore Raven wide receiver, who just got paid as well. 4 years, $140 million extension.
2: What are we doing?
0: That includes $108 million guaranteed. Now, Zay Flowers, in his 3 years in the National Football League, has had, the last 2 years, 1,000-yard receiving seasons. He went from 1,059 in year two to 1,211 last year. And his touchdowns, just five. Now, this proves my point, I believe. Zay, you get what you need to get. And the Ravens just paid him what the market bears. Now, who's going to help the Ravens win football games? It's Lamar. Lamar's got to get the football to Zay Flowers. You might double cover Zay Flowers. The protection may shade to Zay Flowers. You know where the protection's not shading to? The guy named Derrick Henry. Now, you could say, we'll put eight in the box. We'll do this. Okay. Try that one. That's never happened with Derrick Henry before, as he's first balloting his way to Canton. I don't get it. Listen, I know why they're paying Zay Flowers this money. This is what you have to pay top-end wide receivers. And you could say he's not a top-end wide receiver. That's what you're saying, Chris, based on your eye-rolling and things of that nature.
3: You said it. I didn't.
0: It's a different offense sometimes. As you know, the Ravens have not really ever had a 15-touchdown wide receiver guy, you know? They don't have
3: maybe,
0: that guy.
3: Maybe that's the reason why they can't make the Super Bowl.
0: You just know you've got to have a game on the line. Who's going to win the game for you? What's more likely? What's an easier path for you? It's a running back that can run it to take the time off, and a running back who can run away from you after he's standing right next to the quarterback who just hands it to him. Or flips it to him, or screens it to him, or flat routes it to him. Or you're somebody like Bijan, you're now on a linebacker or a slower safety because that's the way you could scheme it based on where he's standing pre-snap. again, I'm no GM. I'm just a sports talk radio host. That's all I am right now.
3: Humble host.
0: I'm a humble guy. You know what I mean? I'm just a guy with a microphone. But I have a set of eyes. And Bijan, congratulations. And I'll tell you what, man, I would rather build a roster where my guy, who's the big difference maker, first of all, I'm an owner in the National Football League. I'm also not sitting here. But that said, if I'm an owner in the National Football League, I turn to my general manager and I say, if I can have the main engine of this offense, I know I'm paying my quarterback. If I'm paying my quarterback in the $40 million range, I'm lucky. If I'm paying my quarterback $50 million, I'm understanding that's the cost of doing business. But I'm turning my general manager and I'm like, get me one of these running backs in the draft, which is why Arizona, go ahead and get Jeremiah Love. He could be the next one of these guys. That the top end, I'm paying him what, $25 million? And everybody's like, whoa. I'd rather do that than take a wide receiver and pay him $30 million on the come. I'd rather do that. So in Detroit, Jahmyr Gibbs, like, awesome. You also have Amon-Ra and you've got Jameson Williams as well. So Gibbs is like, cents on the dollar if you're paying a wide receiver who's gotten 2 1,000-yard seasons and you're waiting to see if, you know, some of the wide receivers who make this money have 14 touchdowns in a season rather than a career in the first three seasons of Zay Flowers has had. Yeah. I'm just, again, this is just roster building. So Jahmyr Gibbs in Detroit, you know, some folks think that this is now going to be a problem for them. To me, I look at this and say, now you know where you got to target.
1: Right.
0: You remember when they had a problem in Baltimore figuring out Lamar's contract? Sometimes you have to remember this a couple of times ago. Yeah. And if I'm not mistaken, Jalen Hurts got paid first.
1: Yep, right.
0: And then all of a sudden, oh.
3: Lamar got done.
0: Because a market is set. And Bijan just set the market. I'll take $25 million. So guess what Gibbs will say? Pay me a penny more.
1: Right.
3: But my point is that Bijan gets 51 guaranteed. What is Jahmyr going to get? Probably a little bit more, 52, 53, something like that. Sure. You're going to pay Zay Flowers more guaranteed than the two best running backs in the NFL? What are we doing?
0: Hoping that Zay Flowers can provide the touchdowns.
3: And not fumble on the goal line?
0: Well, that wasn't his fault.
3: Did he fumble at the goal line or
0: not? I know he did. That was unfortunate. And that's to bring that up and count that against him. It was his rookie season, man. I don't
3: go to the Super Bowl.
0: You sometimes tip your cap to the defense. Okay. I'm not going to lay that at his feet. It was unfortunate for him. And the fact that he's actually had a good career after that, like, that doesn't define him unless people like you bring it up when we're talking about him cashing in.
3: Jake
0: and
3: Zay Flowers.
0: By the way, he can't hear you. He can't hear your criticism over his pallets of cash.
3: Good for him. And by the way, not hating on anyone on getting paid.
1: Well, it seems like that.
3: Absolutely not. But it's a structure of the NFL where the two best players, fantasy isn't real life, but they're going 1 and 2 in fantasy.
0: Yeah.
3: Zay Flowers is probably going in the third or fourth round.
0: Again, receivers are depending on having to get the football to him. A defense will dictate more against a wide receiver than a running back who can run and catch it, I believe. That's the differentiator. And now if I'm Detroit, I'm like, I'm calling up Gibbs' agent and saying, okay, this is the market. And if I'm the Lions, I'm like, let's do this today. And if I'm Gibbs, I want it done today, too.
3: I think it's done today.
0: And I think Dan Campbell's eager for that, too.
2: It's certainly not going to hurt. I mean, it's not going to hurt. But we'll see. You know, we'll see. I'm anxious to get Gibbs back out there. Every day that goes by, you know, that's another day that you feel like you miss with him and getting him out there with the guys and him being doing his part. So, but there again, man, it'll get done when it gets done.
0: Yeah, I'm with him too. You never know, but I think it won't hurt. I think it helps. There's a market to bear. And then in Baltimore, Zay Flowers is, interestingly enough, the Ravens are the four downs today. New offensive coordinator, Zay Flowers. You take a look at the other receivers on the roster. There's Rashad Bateman, Devontae Walker, and some other young players that they're hoping can come to the fore. Mark Andrews as well. But it's really about Lamar, and Lamar's got to get the ball to Zay Flowers. But I'll tell you what will win games for the Ravens inside the 20, you know, in between the 20s. You got one of the greatest running backs ever standing there. But we're not paying him top of the receiver market
3: is
0: money.
3: Is Derrick Henry getting paid? Hold on a second.
0: I'm sure it's not that. I bet you it's a half of what Bijan's getting paid.
3: Let's see. He's
0: or what Gibbs is about
3: getting
0: to.
3: $11 million in cash this year.
0: So, listen, these NFL contracts, I'm just talking about roster building. Give me a kid who I can give a massive contract extension to, and it's half of what receivers make at the top end of the market. Get me one of those. I know that there's not many of them, but there appears to be many of them coming out of college. And I would tell my kids who play football, don't play running back. Play wide receiver. Run fast, run your routes, have your head on a swivel when you're going across the middle, and hopefully you wind up on a team with a terrific quarterback, an offensive coordinator that's not going to get fired or hired somewhere else, or the head coach isn't going to get fired, and you can just have a consistent run at it, and you will get paid twice as much as that running back. Go figure.
3: Wow.
0: All right, 844-204-RICH is the number to dial. The baseball trade deadline is over. The Dodgers get the jewel of the deadline players available in Tarik Skubal. And we've got Jeff Passan in a studio in Bristol, Connecticut.
3: Let's go.
0: Getting ready to talk about this. He is suited. He is booted. He's not in some weird pneumatic tube hotel room. Like a hotel air conditioning unit.
3: Right. Oh, yeah.
0: All right. These places that he's joined us.
3: He was in a storage closet.
0: He was in a storage closet one year.
3: Yeah.
0: We got him to talk about this. That's coming up next. 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The terms are not like, hey, let's let the Red Sox get the switch hitting stud catcher that the Orioles are willing to trade in division. Let's let the Red Sox get that guy while we stand put. Don't touch the bullpen and have the pen blow the lead given to the Yankees by the new left-handed hitter that they do acquire.
3: There's a couch right here. You need to do some.
0: Oh, I'm sorry. That wasn't part of the LinkedIn read.
3: Okay, got it.
0: That was just me having an inner monologue live. Jeff Passan next. There he is on the Rich Eisen Show. Coming up. 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

0: should the Yankees be willing to dip into their farm system and do something like that for Luke Weaver? I think it's a little bit tougher with the Yankees-Mets trade. Mm-hmm. Like, there's going to be a little tax that goes on there, so they might have to pay a higher price. I can see the argument 100%. Like, if you think that the Yankees should have gotten Luke Weaver, that's a super reasonable thing to think. And if you're the Yankees, you're asking yourself, well, if the Dodgers are going out and spending prospects on Tarek Skubal, and if other organizations that are trying to win are going out and spending prospects as well, should we? Well, they, you know, Garcia wasn't cheap. And it was interesting because the majority of the guys who were sent over in that deal were relief pitchers. So clearly the Yankees feel like they can solve the relief issue from within. And it's going to be the sort of thing, I think, that down the stretch, we're going to look back on August 3rd and say, was this the day that the Yankees did not need to do it? Or is this the day that the Yankees missed their opportunity to cement themselves as potentially the best team in the American League?
1: Well, I mean, it all comes down to the health of Judge and Stanton and obviously Rodon. And then Clark sure. Schmidt, I think, is what you're talking about, like an internal button to push. He comes back. Maybe they throw him in the pen along with Weathers. And then they throw, you know, those are the guys that they can potentially throw into an inning role for bullpen. But George Lombard Jr., is he coming? Is this happening?
0: Rich, can I just say this too? Sure. By the way, it might not be an inning role. It might be a two inning role. It might be a multi inning role. I think the Yankees can get creative with the arms that they've got right now to potentially bridge that gap up to David Bednar. And is it going to work? I don't know.
1: Right.
0: Is it reasonable to think that it could work? Absolutely. George Lombard's an interesting case, though. He's coming up, and he's going to play shortstop. And the Yankees have been through this before. In fact, the last few years, the Yankees have been through this with a young shortstop who arrives with all kinds of hype, and we're going to see how real it is. George Lombard was putting up tremendous numbers in the minor leagues and really fulfilling the potential that he had shown coming into this season. Is he ready for the Bronx, though? I suppose you can ask that question of anybody, because let's remember, in his first run through the Bronx, in his first year, in his first September call-up, Aaron Judge stunk. And it came back next year and hit 52 home runs and won Rookie of the Year. But the idea that right now George Lombard is going to be an impact player, I'm not anticipating that exactly. I do think he's going to be solid, though. The defense is good. The on-base is good. And I think he's going to have a chance to move up in this lineup the way it's currently constituted.
1: Jeff Passan here on the Rich Eisen Show day after the trade deadline. So let's talk about Tarek Skubal, Jeff. Did the Dodgers basically put together the best package of prospects and the agreement to pay every last penny of his salary? Is that why he's there? Or did Skubal kind of put his thumb on the scale and say, this is where I want to sign long term, so just send me there right now, Jeff?
0: No. He had nothing to do with this at all. Like, he was out of the loop information-wise. You know, he didn't know where he was going. And the salary, Rich, completely immaterial. Tarek Skubal's owed like $10 million for the rest of the year. That's, you know, the Brewers would have paid that. The Rays would have paid that. Everyone would have paid that. I don't know if the Detroit Tigers got the best prospect package back that they could. What they did get back is the prospect package that they like the best. And this is all about individual teams' evaluations, right? Like, not all teams look at all prospects the same. That's why trades get done, because there are different valuations organizationally on every guy in the Major League Baseball universe. And so I think the Dodgers matched up well with what the Tigers need right now. They wanted an outfielder, and they've got Zaire Hope, who can play some center but is going to end up in right field to go alongside Riley Green, who's the Tigers' left fielder, and to go alongside Max Clark, who just made his debut center field. They got River Ryan. I know he's older. I know he's a convert from shortstop and hasn't pitched a whole lot. I know he hasn't been healthy. He throws 100 like Jackson Jobe and like Troy Melton, and the Tigers figure to go into next season with the rotation that reminds me a lot of the Pittsburgh Pirates, where they're just young, gas-throwing dudes. And Brady Smith, ERA is unsightly. The record is unsightly. The ERA is not great. 113 strikeouts and 74 and a third innings will play all day long. And he has a chance, if not to be a starting pitcher long term necessarily, then to be a really good closer. So I think people coming down on the package that the Tigers got back probably don't understand baseball economics very well, because this is for a rental player. And I'm sorry, but rentals never get enormous returns. This was not a Juan Soto-like deal, because Juan Soto, when he was traded from the Nationals to the Padres for C.J. Abrams and James Wood and Harlan Susana and Robert Hassel, had 2 years beyond that extra year that they were going to get. So it's the control that makes the price. And for essentially 10 starts of Tarek Skubal, plus whatever the Dodgers do in the playoffs, I thought the Tigers did perfectly fine. Was it a blowaway return? No. But I'm not sure that even had they held on to him until Monday at 4 p.m., they would have done a whole lot better. And I think the downside there, if other teams are getting tired of waiting and don't like feel like they don't want to miss the boat, the downside is far greater than whatever upside they could have had by holding on to him through Monday.
1: So then I'm going to ask you the tinfoil hat question, Jeff. I'm giving you that heads up, okay?
0: Everyone does.
1: Okay, no, here. Hey. So if the Tigers can't hang on to Skubal because they're not going to pay him the amount of money that it's going to be required to pay him long term, and the system that now has the Tigers over a barrel.
0: By the way, Rich, I just want to make sure we say this. It's not that they can't. It's that they choose not to.
1: That's it. Now, that's it.
0: That is an active choice by every team.
1: Okay, so then in that respect, is it possible that anybody in that organization's like, let's trade him to the Dodgers, because that is going to be the piece of red meat that's going to get everybody talking about the system, and it's going to be everybody talking about how baseball is broken, and if baseball breaks, that could help us not have to pay this sort of money to people anymore. Is there any part of that in sending Skubal to the Dodgers now, Jeff Passan?
0: I don't think that this was a grand conspiracy to try and leverage the Dodgers into winning a World Series for a third consecutive season so that fans can then get angry and everyone can say we need a salary cap. No, I don't think that was part of it. I'm sure like it came up in conversation, not as part of the strategy, like let's do that, but like, oh God, if this happens, are we feeling like we're going to be furthering the breaking of this sport? And to be abundantly clear, I do not think baseball is broken. I do not think baseball is in a bad place. I think baseball's system needs to change. Now, does that change need to be a salary cap? Personally, I don't think that it has to be. I understand why owners are pushing for one, because it's cost control, and because the second that a salary cap gets put into place, their franchise values are going to jump by 25 to 30%. And that's a lot of money that these owners are going to come into just through cost certainty. But I have been of the belief this whole time that even if the system right now is problematic, and I think in a lot of ways that it is, I think that a system that allows financially mighty teams like the Dodgers, like the Mets, to a lesser extent, if they wanted to spend the Yankees and the Red Sox and the Cubs and teams of that ilk, I think a system that the penalties do not stop them from spending, that to me is a problem. That to me, when you have a free cash advantage the way that the Dodgers do and the way that the Mets do in particular, and that cash allows you to give out contracts the size that they do, you need to have penalties in place that hit these teams where it counts. And whether that's via draft pick or whether that's via transacting, whatever it is, I just think that there are creative compromises, Rich, that if both sides were not so dug in, and I think the league on this one, they're not going to do this, but to me, the league is the one that's trying to fundamentally change a system that's been in place for more than half a century right now. And the onus, therefore, would be on them to try and convince the players that this is the right system. I don't think they're going to with a salary cap. I think that the players right now are extraordinarily dug in because they don't think that what MLB has presented to this point is going to change the competitive balance aspect any more than what their plan would do, which is more revenue sharing and things along those lines. But we could get in so deep into the weeds here, Rich, on collective bargaining. We have months to do that. The lockout is coming December 1st. It's going to happen, and we're going to have this period between December and February where pretty much nothing gets done. And hopefully, as spring training approaches, we see some movement, because if not, I worry we could be in for a lot of games missed this season.
1: That would be horrible, certainly since we are seeing it coming. You saying it with such certainty means that we have time to potentially avoid it, but it does sound unavoidable. Certainly when we're having conversations now, Jeff, that this trade is being viewed and discussed as if baseball is broken and the Dodgers have a massive advantage that they just utilized. But your point is other teams, small market teams, Milwaukee, Tampa, would have absolutely paid the $10 million left on Scooble's salary this year. And they also have terrific prospects that they could put on the table.
0: But Rich, I'll say this. I think this is an important point to make. What money buys you is the ability to make mistakes. The Dodgers can make mistakes, whether it's in free agency or in trades, and they're okay because they can paper it over with the resources that they've got. The Brewers and the Rays of the world feel like they the lifeblood of their organization, Rich, is young talent. It's what they've built themselves around. It's how they've built these juggernauts on such small payrolls, and they want that to continue. And if you're the Rays and the Brewers, and you have I think the Brewers have the best record in baseball right now. The Rays have the third best record in baseball at this point. If you're following a process that has taken you in this world where you have far fewer resources than the majority of the teams, and you are still at the top somehow, I think it's a fair question for those executives who run those teams to ask themselves, why would we deviate from that process when it has taken us to this point? Mm. And, the issue that I have with the system that's currently in place right now is I want the Brewers and the Rays of the world, these teams that are so good at what they do, not to be scared at the deadline. I want them to operate with the same sort of freeness that the Dodgers do. And to me, that is the ideal system. It's not a system that constrains what players can make. It's a system that forces some of those teams on the bottom to do more while ensuring that those teams at the top are penalized in a way that's going to actually keep the salaries a little bit closer. It's not a full hard cap like MLB is proposing. It's what the CBT was supposed to do in the first place, which is prevent runaway spending. It has not done that. There are ways to make that happen.
1: Well, and the issue is too, though, Jeff, is that you've got a team in the Dodgers who are so rich that they can spend as much as they spend on salaries and a salary tax this year, and also have $1 billion committed to nine players between 2028, when Freddie Freeman starts seeing some of this stuff, and 2046, which is when Blake Snell's last piece of deferred salary. So they can, we got $1 billion in the future, we got $500 million now. And then the other point, though, is again, every time you take a look at it, you can shift it another way. The Mets have as much money, it does appear. And look at them. They're a hot freaking mess. So the Dodgers do it better with their resources than a team that has similar resources. They can't get out of their own way with the Mets. So I go back and forth about this, that, the other thing, that you got to be smart, but you have to be well-moneyed. And that's the one thing about the NFL, Jeff, and that is, it's so great, is that the Packers, and Jacksonville, name anybody that's supposedly in a small market, right? They're at the trade deadline. They're not thinking about, well, the financial ramifications here or there. Obviously, there's cash to cap and things of that nature. It's all the same. Cowboys and the Jaguars are in the same boat. And then obviously baseball owners will be like, what do they have? They've got a cap. I don't know what the answer is.
0: The NFL trade deadline is garbage, Rich. Let's not compare the trade deadline from the NFL.
1: Okay, so then there's a trade deadline situation for sure in the NFL where somebody like Scooble isn't going to be sent on, you know what I mean, by a, like Detroit. In, the Lions are not going to send a Scooble on. Listen, the bottom line is I know money matters and then kind of doesn't. The Blue Jays didn't have as much money as the Dodgers. They almost beat them. The Red Sox, we all know, aren't spending like crazy. They just swept the Dodgers, who have now lost four in a row with all of us saying the season's over. You know? I don't know where this takes us is essentially what I'm saying. I'm asking for help, Jeff. That's what I'm asking for. You know?
0: Yeah. Rich, ESPN pays me to be a baseball reporter, not to be your psychologist.
2: Yep, that's fair.
1: It's fair.
2: That's fair.
1: The trade that we're not talking about, before I let you go. What's the trade that we're not talking about that happened that we should be talking about more? Significant.
0: Ooh. You know what? I'm really excited, Rich, to see what Clay Holmes' velocity looks like for his next start with the Chicago Cubs. Clay Holmes has been awesome this year. In his last rehab start, he normally throws a sinker at about 94 miles an hour. He was sitting more like 91, topping out at 93. But if we see Clay Holmes' full sinker in front of that Chicago Cubs infield defense, like, there is not a better match in the world than a guy who throws a two-seamer and gets ground balls, and Alex Bregman at third base, Dansby Swanson at shortstop, Nico Horner at second base, and Michael Bush at first base. It's the best infield defense in baseball, and you can argue that it's the best outfield defense, too, with Ian Happ in left, Pecor Armstrong in center, and Seiya Suzuki in right. I think the Cubs are a fun team, and I would love to see a Cubs-Dodgers National League Championship Series. I would love to see a Dodgers-Brewers. I would love to see Cubs-Brewers. I think the National League is fantastic this year, and I'm really looking forward to that postseason. American League, you got work to do.
1: Yeah, I know, for sure. And we'll see how that all plays. It looks like the Red Sox might just win the whole league, not just the East, the way that they're playing. They are just coming like a freight train. Right now, two back of the Yankees, but five back of the five and a half back of the Rays. You never know. And I will cherish the final 2 months and postseason, certainly since you're talking about a nuclear winter, Jeff. I appreciate the time, as always.
0: Thank you for having me, Rich. Always a pleasure.
1: You got it. That's Jeff Passan, everybody. Major League Baseball insider, if you will.
2: Yes, sir.
1: From ESPN Studios. He's now going to go take a nap. Yep, he's going to go take a nap. He's been a busy camper.
3: Yes.
1: Listen, we'll take a break, and we'll, you know, Scooble had a very interesting thing to say about his new organization.
2: I did see that.
1: You know, we'll talk about that and dive a little bit one more time into this, since Jeff did not give me the therapy I needed. That's next. This is the Rich Eisen Show, everybody. 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

0: 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The Golics are in our green room. Never said that before. Mike Senior and Junior, whose show precedes this one now on the ESPN radio lineup. Excited that Mike Senior is back along with his son on ESPN radio. Pretty good, cool stuff. So we'll talk some ball with the Golics and about how Rudy was offsides once.
1: Wow.
2: Oh, stop.
0: Oh, he was there.
2: He was?
0: I believe Bob was there, was more tenured on the Notre Dame team when
1: Rudy was offsides. Are you really going to bring that up with them?
0: What?
3: You think he won't?
0: I'm sorry. Did I say offsides? I meant when he made that incredible play that inspired a terrific film.
1: There you go. Excellent.
0: I'm sorry. I misspoke.
3: What makes
0: I wrote
3: you
0: it down
3: you
0: wrong.
3: Won't bring that up.
0: I wrote it down wrong. Tarek Skubal does not want to hear any Dodgers slander. If they're going to acquire him and basically be at the front of the line to give him $400 million,
3: hey,
0: he's not going to take any slagging on the Dodger blue.
3: Better not.
0: How have the Dodgers broken baseball? If all they did was pay the rest of his salary this year, as Jeff Passan just said, he gave me the answer of what I was looking for.
3: Yeah.
0: On yesterday's show, I'm like, hey, did the Dodgers, were they the only ones who say we'll pick up the entire salary? Did the Rays say we'll only take 80%? Did the Brewers say we'll only pay 70%? And that was why the Tigers said sold to the Dodgers? Was it a money thing? And Jeff Passan said it was not a money thing at all. Money was apples to apples for everybody for a change. It's not like the Dodgers had any advantage. Everybody was going to find the money in their couch cushions. It was the three prospects that the Tigers liked best. So how are you going to blame the Dodgers for that? You know? Okay. They had the best prospects. They're the ones that the Tigers were like, we like them better than what you're offering us, Milwaukee or Philadelphia or Tampa or whoever else was in the Skubal sweepstakes. So Skubal will not have any of this Dodgers slander.
4: Every team could trade for me. You know, every team could make that acquisition. And you know, I don't really sympathize with people that blame the Dodgers for anything they've done. You know, they've developed a really good organization. They draft well. They acquire talent really well. They retain talent. It's a winning organization. Now the complaints seem to be because they've won the last two World Series. You know, I don't think it was like that 3 years ago. So I don't really sympathize with people that are complaining because the Dodgers, you know, do all the right things.
0: I don't think he said one thing that was inaccurate. Correct?
1: Didn't take him long to be a true blue Dodger.
0: Well, again, if I'm now part of a team that's welcoming me in that said, we'll take you, and this team is also well-moneyed enough that I know my financial demands shall be met.
1: I'm getting mine.
2: Yeah.
0: I would defend the Dodgers till the cows come home as well.
1: No, I get it.
5: This is the business we've chosen.
0: That's correct. That's a very Hyman Roth type statement from Tarek Skubal. This is the business we've chosen. And if you choose not to do business like the Dodgers, that's on you.
1: Yeah.
0: Although, you know, not everybody has the local television contract or the Chavez Ravine Stadium or, wait for it, enough money in the till that they're like, sure, prior to the season. How much for the roster? 320 some odd million bucks. And oh, wait a minute. That's a tax that we'll have to pay $163 million on top of that. And oh, how much money we've already gotten committed to nine players from 2028 all the way to 2046? Oh, $1.1 billion to round up. Oh, sure. That's why when Jeff Passan says the money will helps paper over some of their mistakes, you know what papers over some of the mistakes is you also have a lineup. I'll never forget this. I think it was last year's playoffs. It was Ohtani on second, Betts on first, and Freeman doubles. And you just watch the most expensive pond
3: right.
0: with the most golden goose ducks running around. All three of them were running. Freeman is second. Betts from first to third.
6: I remember you brought
0: and Ohtani from second to home. It was just like one big rotation.
6: Cha-ching, cha-ching, cha-ching.
0: Yeah, right. You know? Sort of like that line from the famed Bruce Dickinson. Right. The Dodgers put their pants on one leg at a time, just like everyone else, except when they do, they make gold plated at-bats. You know what I mean?
6: Gotta have more
0: cowbell. All you need to do is add more Scooble.
6: Gotta have more Scooble, baby.
0: I've got a fever, and the only prescription is more Scooble. That's what the money is for. Another great drop that we have here about business and the sports business. That's what the money is for, is to get these players because they can. And the reason why some of these players come here is because the organization takes care of them. And by the way, all they're also doing is planting seeds in their farm system. So when it comes time for Tarek Skubal to be rented, you can rent him. Now, this again, we're all saying that the Skubal to the Dodgers thing is the end of baseball, the canary in the lockout coal mine, and everybody believes that this is happening. I mean, Jeff Passan had the dates. December 1st, lockout happens. February, we're hoping it's over by then. If not, we might miss some significant games next season. I mean, that's coming down the pike. So you're hoping that some smart people, from the commissioner to the Players Association, everybody gets in a room and avoids this thing. You know, you're hoping. But at the end of the day, it was $10 million. It was apples to apples in the money. And it was like, who's got a better package of players for the Tigers? And who's going to put more on the table to make sure it doesn't go to the Dodgers? To use a Harbaugh phrase, nobody. And if you're somebody that wants to win baseball games, and it's apples to apples in terms of free agent dollars, why don't you come here? Dodger blue skies, orange sun.
2: Come out to the coast.
0: Yeah.
1: Come to Death Row, TJ.
0: Yeah, right. Have a few laughs. Come out to the coast and have a few laughs.
1: Pretty much it.
0: That's it. Ohtani was already on the coast, and he's having a hell of a lot more laughs further up geographically here in Southern California. So the Dodgers do it better than anyone else.
6: Yeah.
0: The money helps. That's what the money is for. Yeah, but the Dodgers do it better than anyone else.
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0: in the NFL, even when he was healthy. So are we finally at a place after 20 plus years of the answer to who is the best quarterback in the NFL very easily always being Tom Brady or Patrick Mahomes? 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
12: 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Ladd McConkey is joining us in hour number three. I've got my four downs on the Baltimore Ravens coming up shortly. Our green room is chock full of Golics. You want to write that down for a fantasy team name?
16: Yeah, I don't know if that's fantasy.
12: We already got enough.
16: Is that a
12: chock full of Golics?
16: Is that a
12: coffee?
16: The name of a tour? Oh, a coffee shop.
12: Yeah. Mike Senior and Junior, who are teaming up on ESPN Radio, the show preceding this one every single day in the lineup. And they are here in Los Angeles, and they're together in our green room, and shortly we'll fill both of these chairs. To my right, we'll have a good chat with the Golics coming up right here on ESPN Radio or Disney Plus, the ESPN app, Sirius XM Channel 80. And our website has been reimagined, everybody, richeisenshow.com. I'm going to be actually shooting some videos specifically for the website.
16: Oh, yeah.
12: A lot of folks are wondering sometimes when they look behind YouTube jamokes, like some of the neat stuff that's in our studio or on your desk.
16: Yes. Yeah, there's a lot going on over here.
12: Okay, and there are backstories on pretty much every piece of, like just right in front of you, Mike.
16: Yes.
12: There's the brick telephone that's all the way at the right that's autographed by Michael Douglas and Charlie Sheen because it looks like what they were using in Wall Street. There's a Latte Larry's cup from Larry's Spite Store on Curb Your Enthusiasm, so on and so forth. I'm going to be recording some of those videos and putting it on richeisenshow.com, which also is a way for you to go to richeisenshop.com. Oh, look at the fancy video we got working here. 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And other logos like the Michigan Man T-shirt that we came up with. Hats. Oh, look at this. Bottles. Baby. RichEisenShop.com.
16: Look at
12: us. Oh, some Go New York, Go New York, Go. And the I Am a 1A Dude T-shirts. Oh, look at that stuff, too. The Travis Matthew collection that we put together. Like the hat that you've got on your head? RichEisenShop.com, everybody.

0: Boy,
1: look at that.
2: Ooh.
1: Look at us selling apparel.
0: Look at us. Man. Let's do it.
1: Mugs like this one. RichEisenShop.com. Please go there and check it out and rep the show in style. Jeff in Detroit is hanging on. What's up, Jeffrey? How are you?
3: What's going on, fellas? I miss you guys.
1: Yeah, buddy.
2: Jeff?
3: I actually was going to sneak into St. John's as a caddy, man, and come and hang out with you, but unfortunately didn't have a chance to. First of all, Tariq Skrubel, it's funny that you guys were talking about him, because here in Detroit, it's kind of like you guys were saying, you don't, if you don't want your team to lose you a 7-0 lead and be dancing in the outfield, basically come to death row, like you guys were, like you guys were saying.
1: Mm-hmm.
3: I wanted to talk about Jahmyr Gibbs real quick.
1: Why not?
3: Gibbs, A1, we have Barry remorse, you know what I mean? When Barry quit the Detroit Lions, he was all we had.
1: Yep.
3: Now we got all of these weapons. They need to pay that guy. They definitely need to pay that guy. And I was gonna shoot through the Lions' schedule real quick.
1: Oh, you want to do the win-loss?
2: Oh, let's go.
1: Jeff?
3: Yes, sir.
1: Okay, two things. First of all, they're going to pay Jahmyr Gibbs, and I think Bijan signing is going to help. You now have a target.
2: Yes.
1: The Falcons have put the target on the wall, and now it's less of a dart throw, I think, for Brad Holmes and the rest of the front office to get to an agreement with Gibbs. It's coming. It's going to happen. I would be stunned if it didn't. Let's put it that way. So with that in mind, I do believe, Jeff, in Detroit, you are the first to endeavor the win-loss game for the Detroit Lions. Really? I don't have anybody written down here.
2: Whoa. Okay.
1: I need the music. Jeff, what happens when the Saints visit Detroit to start the season?
3: To start, we're going to win because Jahmyr is going to get paid and we're going to go.
1: Then it's a short week, Prime Video's season premiere, and the same thing with the Buffalo Bills' new stadium. What do you got for me, Lions at Bills, on a Thursday night?
3: We're going to lose that one. Bills always give us problems.
1: 1-1, home for the Jets.
3: Win.
1: 2-1 at the Panthers.
3: Win.
1: 3-1 at the Cardinals.
3: Win.
1: Now 4-1, three wins in a row. Packers at Lions. Off a bye.
3: Jordan is a thorn or not in my side. We get rid of Aaron. Yeah, that's a loss.
1: Oh, okay. 4-2, home for the Vikings.
3: That's gonna be a win.
1: 5-2 at the Dolphins.
3: That's gonna be a win.
1: 6-2. You're the home team against the Patriots in Munich.
3: I think jet lag is going to, the Patriots, another team that gives us hell, I think that's going to be a loss.
1: Okay, you're now 6-3, home for the Bucks.
3: That's going to be a win.
1: 7-3, Thanksgiving against the Bears.
3: Ooh, we owe Ben Johnson a butt kicking. I think we're going to end up splitting that series, so I think we're going to win on Thanksgiving. At home on Thanksgiving, yeah. That's
1: 8-3 at the Falcons. Gibbs versus Bijan. The Pizzade Bowl.
3: I don't know why I think we're going to get tripped up at that game, but I'm gonna put that as a win.
1: 9-3. Home for the Titans.
3: Home for the Titans. For some reason, I don't know why, I think we might stumble on that one.
1: Oh, okay. I had that already down as a W. All right. Now you're at the Vikings on a Sunday night.
3: That's going
1: to
3: be a win.
1: Nine. All right, so you're now 10-4.
3: Mm-hmm.
1: Monday night, home against the G-Men.
3: We got to win one of those. A Monday night game.
1: Yes, sir.
3: I think are we at home?
1: You are.
3: Okay, yes.
1: 11-4 at the Bears.
3: Loss.
1: 11-5 at the Packers. Mm-hmm.
3: 11-5.
1: You're either 12-5 or 11-6.
3: For some reason, I think we're going to split that series, so I think we're going
1: to
3: win.
1: Okay, there you go. 12-5. Jeff in Detroit, great to chat with you, Jeff, as always.
3: All right, take care, fellas.
1: How about that? The Lions finish up at the Bears and at the Packers. That's how they finish up.
0: It's tough.
1: Yeah, you think? You think January 3rd and then TBD. Two January games. Take a look, man. You know they're all they're
0: Minnesota they're, week 15.
1: They are indoors, obviously every home game. They go to Buffalo, but in September, and then their outdoor games are at the Miami Dolphins. That's it. And then they're indoors because Munich is indoors. And then they are indoors at the Falcons, obviously, and at the Vikings. They're indoors the entire season, with the exception of the Bills, the Panthers, but those are both early season, and the Dolphins. And then week 17 and 18, they go to the great outdoors, and it's at Chicago, at Green Bay. They better sit in an ice tub, man, preparing for that, because they're indoors, and the only outdoor games are either in September or in Miami.
0: Three of the last four division road games.
1: That's true, too. But Lions fans who are sick and tired, I'm sure, of the, Goff outdoors is a much different quarterback than indoors. Lions are a much different team outdoors than indoors. Get ready for that narrative, man. We just looked at, I have not looked at their schedule that deeply until there. Their three road games to finish the season are all in division. All of them.
2: That's rough.
1: Wow. But they are indoors. By the way, that's why I will take Jahmyr Gibbs. I got the second overall pick in my poker fantasy league. I will take Jahmyr Gibbs indoors all the way up to then. You bet I am.
4: What if Gibbs goes first?
1: And then the championship game, if I'm so lucky, will be at Chicago. Good luck, I guess.
4: I just said what if Gibbs goes first, but if that's the case, then you get Bijan. So
1: I can't imagine.
2: Win-win.
1: Wouldn't you take Bijan over Gibbs if you're the first overall? Wouldn't that be the case?
4: I don't know. I'm in the league with you guys, so I don't want to give up.
2: Oh, yeah. Right.
1: Don't worry about it.
4: Oh, I'm worried about it.
1: Okay, very good.
0: We're in multiple leagues together.
1: So it's four downs time for the Baltimore Ravens before we get to the Golics. Four downs, as you know, we have been previewing every single team's season. Four downs style. All the way from last month, we're going to do it all the way to kickoff. It's time for Four Downs with the Baltimore Ravens. Hit it.
5: Four Downs with Rich.
2: Here we go. Why did you stop?
1: All right. Four Downs on the Baltimore Ravens. What happens when the Ravens start playing football? Well, guess what? First down. Doyle, you are on the clock. The new offensive coordinator in Baltimore. Todd Monken's been the OC there for the last couple of years. As we know, he's now in Cleveland is the HC. John Harbaugh is now the HC of the NYG. What does the new offense look like? Declan Doyle comes from the Ben Johnson world and system. Young kid, if you will. Is he off the old Ben Johnson block? Are we going to see a more wide open Ravens offense now? We're going to see Lamar under center more. What are we going to do? What are we going to see? Because everything's reimagined now. Hey, John Harbaugh and the way that he's done it for the last decade and a half, he gone. And now it is time for young Turks and a new set of eyes to take a look at the way the Ravens play offense along with Lamar Jackson. And now their pizzade top six paid wide receiver in the National Football League, Zay Flowers. He now has that price tag to carry along with an offense to take the top of the defense off. Certainly, if they're going to say, we're not going to let Derrick Henry beat us, and we using Lamar's legs a little bit more, what in the world does this offense look like? That is a major first down for the Ravens.
5: Second down
1: is no matter what the new offense looks like, the new defense certainly better look better. Let's put it that way. Mm-hmm. Because the Ravens... You always think the Ravens have one of the best defenses in the NFL, right? You're always assuming that. That has been their brand over the last, since the turn of the century, since Ray Lewis gets drafted there, right? You're always thinking it's the Ravens defense that leads the way. Last year's defense did not do anything in terms of leading. 30 sacks, that's it. Tied for 30th in the National Football League. And 247.9 yards per game. That is DFL adjacent. Only the Cowboys were worse. So this is where Jesse Minter comes in and says, I got this, and that is third down. Jesse Minter, the new defensive coordinator, the new head coach, former defensive coordinator here across the street for the Los Angeles Chargers, and then with Michigan alongside Jim Harbaugh there as well. Is he ready for this moment? Personally, I think so. I'm also biased. I saw what this guy could do as a DC, and I saw what he could do in leading, and I see who he is, the type of guy that isn't going to be, hysterical. He's kind of even keel. What's going to happen, though, when, it's a challenge flag time or it's a time to go forward on fourth down? What's he going to be like? And then to be honest, this is something he can't control. But the Ravens did once upon a time have a defensive coordinator in the building named Mike McDonald. And they decided not to make a switch with John Harbaugh there as if that was at all possible. But if you remember, they did pretty well with McDonald's last season with the Ravens. You see what Mike McDonald is now, and he's going to be one of the stars of Hard Knocks. You already see some of these sound bites that come out of the HBO NFL Films edit bays. Mm-hmm. Is Jesse Minter ready for primetime, and how's it going to work post-John Harbaugh? What a massive change it is. And then fourth down, it's all about the quarterback, man. And what if I'm saying this about Joe Burrow, what's Joe going to be thinking? That's going to be a major thing with the Cincinnati Bengals. What's Lamar thinking? Especially if he doesn't sign a contract extension before the season. Albert Breer came here last week, and he's like, hey, the story about contracts is that Lamar hasn't signed a contract extension, and it's not because the Ravens aren't interested or the Ravens are trying to lowball him or the Ravens aren't going to pay him. It's he's got a no-tag clause in 2028. He has a free path to free agency if he just stays the course. And I guess everything that's been changed there with Minter and Declan Doyle and everything going on, what's he thinking? And is he going to show up and show out and be the Lamar of those MVP seasons, whether he was winning them or should have won them, however you want to see fit? What's he thinking? And how do the Ravens handle this quarterback situation if he does not sign a contract in the next few weeks? And that'll be something that you're looking at the entire time. If he signs the contract extension, then Lamar, as we all know, will have to be front and center as the main engine of this offense. And they could win the division. They could win the conference if their defense tightens up and their offense is a lot more versatile. And that's my four downs about the Baltimore Ravens coming into the season. Thoughts? Comments? Gents? Anybody?
4: Obviously, the Lamar thing is the big story, right?
6: Yeah.
4: Because 2 years, and what was Breer said? Miami could be a possibility?
6: Yeah, right.
1: Well, I mean, he was saying about going home. And then the defense side of things, just to bring it all full circle, I did not mention the name Trey Hendrickson.
4: Right.
1: Because he's going to have to rush that passer. And he's going to have to be as potent as he's ever been. 30 sacks last year. That's it. Calais Campbell's back with the team.
6: Yes.
1: I mean, so, you've got Matabike hopefully healthy and ready to go. That didn't help that he was not healthy last year. Mm-hmm. And I didn't even mention Tyler Lindemann. They lost their center. You lose your center. What's the new offense going to look like? How much better is the defense going to be? And it's a new way of doing everything. It's a lot of changes happen in Baltimore.
4: Did I miss you mention one of your sons, Kyle Hamilton?
1: I didn't even mention him either. he's the face of the defense along with Roquan Smith now, man. That's for sure. And if Jesse Minter does for this Ravens defense what he did for the Chargers, okay, and Hamilton's in the Derwin James role, Derwin James loves Jesse Minter and loved him. Hamilton will love what Minter does with him. And it's crazy how Minter's fallen completely off without knowing the plays. That's the way I'm bringing out two Notre Dame Fighting Irish guys from my green room, everybody.
6: That seemed unnecessary.
1: That's not unnecessary. Guy's excellent at what he does. He's excellent at what he does. Now, will he be as excellent at being a head coach? That's a totally different story. I think he shall.
4: Yeah, I figured you skip Kyle because of our guests.
1: No, it's not just that either. No, I Kyle's one of my favorite people.
4: He's one of your sons.
1: And where do you go to school?
4: Notre Dame.
1: Yeah, I know. But I'm serious. Kyle Hamilton in a Derwin James role, if you will.
4: Scary.
1: In this defensive scheme that he had across the street and at SoFi, could be scary. And they plus up that defense and the offense looks better and the offensive coordinator comes in with a new set of eyes that's Ben Johnson-like, because you know they love running the football in Ben Johnson's system and they got Derrick Henry to do that.
6: Where are the explosive plays? That's the thing.
1: Zay Flowers, Lamar Jackson, Derrick Henry. There they are.
6: Okay. Remains to be seen.
1: Well, they are all explosive. Lamar Jackson, throwing and running, healthy. Derrick Henry, still being Derrick Henry. Zay Flowers taking the top of the defense off. And then hope one of these other wide receivers that you might not be drafting in your fantasy actually has a waiver wire moment where you're just all over that guy. Mm. That's my Ravens four downs. Mike Jr., Mike Sr. coming out in just a matter of moments. Before we take a break, I just want to tell you about the Hyundai Getaway sales event that's going on right now. 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But Mike Golic Jr. and Sr. coming up next.
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0: 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The Golics, from 10 a.m. to noon Eastern, preceding this show and following Unsportsmanlike every single day on the ESPN Radio new weekly lineup that debuted this very week. Mike Senior and Mike Junior are here on the program. Look at us, man.
1: It's you know what's doing interviews before the show. People always ask, "How's the show going to be different?" You know what? And my response is, nobody's reinventing the sports talk wheel. Mm-hmm. It's not. But I'll say this.
0: Yes.
1: I'll put up this stat amongst any national and probably local show in the country that we have over everybody else.
0: That is.
1: That I'm the only host who has changed the diapers of his other co-host. I mean, seriously, someone beat that. I mean, it doesn't mean anything as far as the show's concerned. But
2: no, it says nothing about the quality.
1: No,
2: of the show,
1: nothing.
0: I don't want to top you, but Chris Brockman is currently wearing a Rich Eisen Show branded diaper right now.
2: Wow.
0: And usually when he's silent, it's because he's making a boom boom.
1: Is that information?
0: I don't know if this is too out there.
1: Is this TMI?
2: Is it waterproof? Is that a swim diaper too?
0: Is it a
2: you good for the ocean?
3: I have a pool at home. That's all I'll say.
2: Okay. And what pool in a pond is your business.
0: The pond is good for me.
1: Well, there you go.
0: All right. Too much information. You're probably correct.
1: Yeah.
0: That happened. When was the last, what was the first time you guys ever did anything together?
1: After Mike and Mike ended in 17, from 18 to 20, it was myself, Trey Wingo.
0: Yes, sir.
1: And Mike was, there was a trio.
0: But never like as a kid or anything like that?
2: No, I mean, I went on, you know, back in the day, like when Mike and Mike was going on, I was committing to Notre Dame.
0: Yes.
2: I went and signed my national letter of intent on the show. It was a blank piece of paper. I'd faxed the actual NLI earlier that morning.
0: Whoa.
2: So yeah.
0: You recreated the actual...
1: He did. To Notre Dame, not Michigan. Okay. To Notre Dame.
0: Understood.
1: Yeah. Okay.
0: We'll get to that in a second.
2: Oh, yeah. I figured I didn't break your model of the big house in the green room.
0: It was already, for some reason, it was already cracked. I don't. I need to get a new one of them.
2: Gotcha. Okay. All right. I held off on that.
1: All the kids had all signed their letters of intent. My son Jake did at Notre Dame. My daughter Sydney swam at Notre Dame. They all came on the show and signed. It's always been a family show. We always talk about the family.
0: But it wasn't anything like you were a kid and you were like talking into a microphone and because you saw dad beginning to do that sort of stuff.
2: So the funny thing is like we never had that moment together. I always knew, like, going back to high school when people would ask me what I wanted to do.
0: Yeah.
2: I knew this was it. I was fortunate when I got to Notre Dame that behind the scenes media coverage, YouTube, digital media was in its infancy at that point. And me and one of my teammates, Brandon Newman, who's now also working in the industry, got to do a lot of the behind-the-scenes content. That was really my first foray in front of the microphone. But Dad and I didn't really have that chance together in those said same ways. But I do remember, and you guys all get a kick out of this, very inside baseball, one of my first times going into ESPN's office in Bristol with Dad, he brought me in and was taking me around and kind of just showing me the actual work behind the scenes of things, because I was now at the age where I'd seriously consider wanting to do this. Right. And like one of the first things he had me do was he took me in one of the side rooms because he had to go and record live reads. Mm-hmm. And he had me do read-throughs of them. So leave it to my father, who I will always say at Radio Row, I put him up pound for pound with everyone in terms of slinging and selling product to the masses out at Radio Row. The first thing he had me do was learn how to make sure the bills got paid.
0: You know what?
1: As parenting. You know,
0: if my dad was a French teacher, okay, he never gave me the ropes on a live read ever.
1: Uh-huh.
0: You know what I mean?
1: Yeah.
0: And then I was terrible at French too. I just couldn't do that. So you're lucky.
1: I tried to help. Taught,
0: you know, yeah.
1: You know, but
0: it's how you do a live read, son.
1: At times he's a kid and thinks he knows more than me. You know what? He doesn't bend the knee enough.
2: Why do you keep saying it like that?
0: By the way, who has a radio show in the Hall of Fame?
1: Well, I mean, I don't want to boast. You would think he might want to take some pointers.
0: You and Greeny together, man.
1: Mm-hmm.
0: That's in the Hall of Fame.
1: Yeah.
0: That's in the Hall of Fame. So good luck to you, Mike.
2: Yeah, hey, listen, I'm just trying to stick around.
0: Like, we've already got the bar set for Dak. Yeah. You know what I mean?
2: Listen, much like my attempted NFL playing career, I'm just trying to get to the building every day and have my ID badge still
0: work.
2: It failed there. We'll see if it succeeds.
0: Fantastic. And by the way, just started your show off together on the outset of football season. I mean, that's just what it's all about.
1: Cannot beat it. We get to talk football. Are you kidding?
0: Phone lines light, man, when it's football season. Yep. I mean, we could see here on occasion there'll be a baseball story that'll pop, or obviously the NBA will pop, but nothing beats the playing.
1: You know that. Nothing beats football year round.
0: So the NFL story is what going into the season, Mike Senior? Give it to me.
1: I mean, you have the obviously the quarterback competitions going on in Minnesota and in Atlanta.
0: But just the overall regular season, the story is what?
1: I would say, you know, it's kind of been in the news as of late.
0: Yes.
1: Because the AFC has always been about Kansas City, Buffalo, I'm missing one of the teams.
2: The Bengals, generally, in that mix.
1: And Baltimore. And last year it was New England, Denver, and the NFC it was the Bears. Mm-hmm. So it's like, which one of those teams will keep going? Yes. Two of them are 14-3. The other was 11-6. The Bears were 11-6. Or which one's going to regress? Mm-hmm. Which one's going to take a step back? Because as a fan, you see your team in the Super Bowl and lose it. The next step is winning the Super Bowl. Mm-hmm. You see your team in the AFC title game. The next step is getting to the Super Bowl. Mm-hmm. So which team is going to regress and take a step back?
0: What about you, Junior?
2: Who's going to catch the Rams? I mean, we're dealing with the baseball version of this with the Dodgers right now after mm-hmm. the trade deadline, like you mentioned. And for the Rams, they make a even more impactful move, you could argue, with Myles Garrett and bringing him over. So they've got the defending Super Bowl champion in the division with them. It looks like the NFC West is going to be a juggernaut if the 49ers can keep anyone healthy.
1: Yeah.
2: Right now, as the substation folks get everything they could ever want to feast on and more in terms of that. But I do truly think it's, all right, the Rams have gone all in once again after drafting decently well in the limited window where they had a first-round pick. They're back to the bleep them picks model, and it's, I think, can anyone go and crack the iron high to the team that's really right now looking like they're all in on 26?
0: And then how does that reverberate amongst the locker rooms of the NFC front runners as well,
2: yeah,
0: including the defending Super Bowl champs and how that all works? Walk me through what it would be like in an offensive lineman meeting room leading up to a Rams game if Aaron Donald comes back and plays alongside Myles Garrett.
1: Well, he was the old lineman, so how would those meetings go?
2: You're not gonna sleep a lot that week would be my thought, because I always said football at its core is a simple game where the best teams and the best units are ones where you have one guy that's equal to two.
0: Yes, sir.
2: And so if you've got Myles Garrett and Aaron Donald, well, now you got two guys that are equal to four, and I'm starting to get into math that's not good for an offensive line that's only got five guys. And so it really is about picking your poison, especially in the NFL. Mm-hmm. You look at the offensive response to great rushers and how many resources you have to allocate two sets of hands on any great rusher at once. And so now the fact that you can put those guys on the same side, put them on opposite sides, are you keeping tight ends in? Are you trying to chip? Are you double teaming from inside? There are a lot of tools at your disposal, but ultimately you've got two of the best of all time and a host of other great young players.
1: Yeah, they're deep.
2: Like Kobe Turner and Puna Ford on the inside of this line. Byron Young on the other side. Like, you've got guys at all these different spots.
1: You know what they want to do, though? If you're a guard, and Mike was a guard at Notre Dame and a center, is you want the sliding to go your way. You want the center to come your way to help with Aaron Donald, and you want a tight end to chip on Myles Garrett or back to chip on Myles Garrett.
0: That's why it's so...
1: It's unreal.
0: Right, and they got McDuffie for the back end to maybe give an extra beat.
1: Is it the Rams and the field? It's kind of like when you talked about Tiger Woods. Tiger Woods in the field.
0: Yeah, I hear you. And that would be the general sense. But the NFL, there's always injuries.
1: Always.
0: And if you put the Rams schedule up, Mike Hoskins, it's on, man. I mean, it's not easy. Obviously the first game in Melbourne against San Francisco, then there's a Monday nighter against the Giants, who a lot of folks are thinking is a sleeper team, or you never know who they are. At Denver, at Philadelphia, home for Buffalo on a Monday night.
1: That's a three-game stretch.
0: There's that. You take a look at after their bye, week 12, home for Green Bay. Then there's the Kansas City Thursday nighter, along with a visit to San Francisco before coming back and hosting Dallas. And then two of their last three are against Seattle, around a visit.
1: I love when
0: Tampa.
1: The scheduling does that, when they put the two top teams in.
0: You remember that was born out of the Colts taking a knee on an undefeated season.
2: Yep.
0: By the way, letting the Jets into the playoffs and almost having the Jets, and the Jets returning to Indianapolis only to lose. But bottom line is, it makes sense to put all of the division games. We just were looking at the Lions schedule, putting the division games in late in the season. Lions finish their last two on the road in Chicago and Green Bay.
1: Yeah.
0: So it's fun. It's always great. And so putting it all together, I'm only mentioning that because you're sitting here saying, okay, Rams, can they go 17-0?
1: Oh.
0: You look at that schedule.
1: No.
0: Come on now.
1: No. I mean, it's
0: crazy.
1: Undefeated, it's crazy to think. And it's the most oft-injured sport. You can't prognosticate Correct. Injury. So someone's going to get hurt. It's just a matter of when in the season we have them healthy for the playoffs. How much time will they miss?
0: Let's talk a little bit of Notre Dame football with you two.
1: Is that okay?
0: It's going to be fine. I mean, we had C.J. Carr on because, you know, he's the grandson of one of the best Michigan coaches.
2: Oh, yeah.
0: Oh, wait a minute. I'm being told C.J. Carr is also a Heisman favorite.
1: Yeah.
0: And, you know, and it's funny because I said to him about how everything went down last season and not being invited to the tournament and how that's going to work out for them this year. And is coach going to use that in any way, shape, or form? He goes, yeah, we're not talking about it that much. Then he mentions that coach has got a phrase for the year saying, leave no doubt. And I'm like,
1: You can't not bring up last year.
0: Leave no doubt.
1: You can't leave that out, right?
0: Right.
1: I mean, it has to be part of the mentality going forward. Yeah.
0: Yeah. Yeah. Have no doubt, like, just beat the crap out of everybody, and they're going to obviously have to let you in the tournament.
1: They can afford one loss as an independent. Two, like we saw last year, would probably keep them out.
0: They're not really independent. They're not really. I mean, they play half a Big Ten and half an ACC schedule.
1: Well, if you ask the public that hates them, they're independent, and they shouldn't be independent.
0: They are.
1: And they should join a conference.
0: Why not? They already do. They got a foot in them both.
2: Hey, ask the ACC if it feels like they have them as a full member. I can guarantee after what we saw in November of last year, that's not the case.
0: Yeah.
1: They don't have to split the money with anybody either.
0: I love the coach, though.
1: Oh.
0: I want to, as you know, I wake up trying to hate on Notre Dame in any way, shape, or form. I love this guy.
1: Can't hate him.
0: I even told him, I'm like, you make it tough to hate you.
1: You really do. I mean, he's got it all. He really does.
2: It was a situation where I was deeply uncomfortable in 2024 during Notre Dame's run up to where they played Ohio State in the championship game.
0: Yes.
2: Because Notre Dame had become a team that was liked by so many in no small part due to the fact that Marcus Freeman, the charisma, the story of the team was all there. And so it almost felt like home after the bowl opt-out last year, when everyone started crashing down.
1: Yeah,
2: I was like, this is more of what I'm used to. This feels like where we're supposed to be.
0: You know, and it's funny that game against the Ohio State, let's be respectful, okay?
1: Right.
0: Don't forget the V. against the Ohio State, it was just a month before then, or probably about a month and a half before then, when Michigan had beaten the Ohio State for a fourth consecutive time, that everyone wanted Ryan Day out and Freeman to go back to his alma mater. That's
1: exactly right.
0: And then, oh, nope, Ryan Day's just perfectly fine. You know, I love the Ohio State fans that are just all over the map.
2: Must be nice.
1: I'm amazed, though, at Ohio State and Michigan fans, and I'll ask you.
0: Please.
1: Because you hear some of them say, I'd rather win that Ohio State-Michigan matchup and not be the national champ, then lose that game and be the national champ.
0: It's
1: ridiculous.
0: Those are Ohio State fans, not me.
1: Okay.
0: Those are all not me.
1: It makes no sense.
0: Not at all.
2: Thank God.
0: They're the ones who think about Michigan all the time. We don't think about them as much as they do think about us because we also have an in-state rival. They don't have an in-state rival.
2: Oh, so you're John Hamm in the elevator. I don't think about you at all.
0: I don't think about you at all. That's correct. That's exactly the scene. Ohio State, I mean, like, Ryan Day and Ohio State, the Ohio State, announced that they're putting a Chase logo on their chest, right?
1: Yep.
0: And Ryan Day's like, well, the Chase logo had blue in it, and I had to call them up, make sure we're not putting blue on there. Now we've got a new head coach at Michigan who's like, Kyle Whittingham is just like, the hatred in this rivalry, I don't get it.
1: Love him.
0: I love him, too.
1: Love Kyle.
0: But I told him he's got to wean himself off his Urban Meyer relationship. He can't.
2: Ooh, interesting. Oh. Sorry. So there is a limit to what you're willing to tolerate.
0: Correct.
1: Wow.
2: Okay.
0: We can't have,
1: So they can just be cordial. They can be cordial, but not backslapping.
0: I'll give him a cordial plus. I mean, he's been friends with the guy for a while.
1: Yeah.
0: You can't just like quit him cold turkey. I understand that.
2: Well, I didn't.
0: They go way
2: that.
0: Back to the, Utah staff together. I get it, but like.
2: Urban coming to speak to the team this fall before a game?
1: No.
0: Because, he'll be like the Manchurian candidate.
1: Oh, that would be awesome.
0: That's an old pop culture.
1: I was going to say, how many people do you think got that?
3: No, I haven't seen it.
0: How dare you? All right. And so let's just get right down to it, though. Rudy was offsides, right? He was offsides. Were you there that you were there that day, were you not?
1: My ex and my brother Bob was a freshman starting
0: so
1: linebacker.
0: So you were not there yet. Team.
1: I was at that. No, I was not there then.
0: Okay. Bob
1: no, this was 75. I got there in 81. Bob was a freshman.
0: Okay. So yeah. would Bob tell me for real that he was offsides or what?
1: Bob would probably tell you for real what when he I know the term is he got a good jump. Got it.
0: Speaking of jumping, do you want to tell him about Rudy Rüdiger?
3: And, okay, so and- the real Rudy, the guy, actual Rudy oh, yeah. Rüdiger, right, has heard how much Rich hates him.
0: And, I don't hate him.
3: And the movie.
0: No, the movie. Yeah. The movie.
3: And the movie, yeah. Right? And
0: he wishes. The director, David Ansbach, told us
3: yeah,
0: this.
3: Yeah, and he hopes that he pops a hammy every time he does.
0: That's
3: the,
0: true.
3: Right?
0: Yeah, I do.
3: The real Rudy wants to fight Rich.
0: He wants to.
2: Oh, wow.
0: Yes, he really wants to have a fight with me. According to David Ansbach, the director of wow. Rudy and also Hoosiers.
2: Yeah.
0: And he also told me that Hoosiers, that Rudy is a, what he said, it was a Ken Burns documentary compared to Hoosiers. Hoosiers, he says, is totally made up out of whole cloth, except for the fact that Mylan High did win one time.
2: I couldn't tell you. I've never seen
1: well,
2: it.
1: Well, he's never what? Seen it. Rich, I have this fight with him all the time. And he won't see it.
0: Holy heck.
1: He won't see it. What I will say about Rudy
0: please,
1: is,
0: please.
1: It, and it's tough for me to say, there's a lot of Hollywood in it.
0: I'm sure. It's just, there's a lot.
2: Great movie.
0: That one
2: a
0: I'm not surprised
3: great
0: about.
3: Movie.
0: But I always say, you know, Rudy was offsides. I kind of have fun like that. And the real Rudy, he said, what David said, that he lives next door to either Mike Tyson or Floyd Mayweather
2: oh.
0: in Vegas.
3: Yeah, and he was
2: that's a big difference in terms of who's training him.
1: Yeah,
2: your
1: that really is. True. And by the way, in Rudy, Vince Vaughn threw a great halfback pass.
0: Oh, my goodness. Yeah.
2: Incredible.
0: I understand about the whole Rudy business.
1: Yeah.
0: But, okay, no.
2: You could, I mean, you could dude, tie that together, dude. Fight the Paul brothers, and you're good to go.
0: Listen, I have no say in this, okay?
2: Got it.
0: Okay. I have no say in what I'm about to say.
2: Oh, interesting.
0: But, you know, I root for your success because that also means success for the radio network
1: right.
0: and you lead into this show. But I don't know if I can have somebody host a show that leads into mine who's not watched Hoosiers. I can't. I don't.
2: I don't want to watch White
0: I don't know what to do about this.
1: Thank
0: fact
1: you.
0: Right now.
1: I've tried so hard.
2: Crisp fundamentals. What are we doing? I mean, God. We're like one standard deviation point from that. You remember that commercial where the guy's like, "Coach, the ball went off me." That feels like if that commercial became a movie. I base that off nothing. I haven't even read the Wikipedia.
1: Again, page. So I talk
3: don't
1: about.
3: Disagree.
1: I try and parent him. I try and parent him the best I can, and he shuns me.
0: I can't even look at him.
1: I don't
3: tough.
1: Blame you.
3: It's tough.
0: I have to keep looking yeah. at you.
1: I don't. I'm contractually.
0: I can't even look at
1: yeah.
0: senior because that means I'd be even potentially looking in the direction.
1: And I'm contractually obligated to look at him and talk with him.
3: Contractually.
1: Or I would nullify this contract. It's horrible.
0: And so is it reached the point now where it meant it's being mentioned so many times that you're going to be adamant to not watch it?
1: Oh, he's at that point.
2: I think everyone's allowed to have one bit that defies logic in their life. My best friend in college, one of our quarterbacks, Dane Crist, maintains to this day, he's a 37-year-old father or two, that he's never chewed gum in his entire life. I find that completely farcical.
3: What?
2: But I can't prove that he's ever done it. And now it's gotten to the point where he's not going to chew gum just because it's a part of the lore. Me with Hoosiers.
3: I've never had coffee.
0: You know what? The flavor.
2: That I kind of understand.
0: The flavor of the gum is dentine. You see what I'm saying? That's the line. He doesn't get the line.
1: No,
0: you get the line.
1: I get the line.
0: Anybody who's watched this movie gets the line. And Rudy was offsides. Okay?
1: got a good jump.
0: All right.
2: Great job. Ooh.
0: Do you want to stick around for the end of the hour? Because I got to take a break. You know
1: sure,
0: how it is
1: yeah.
0: about
1: yeah,
0: the radio.
1: Yeah, if you want us here, we'll stay.
0: Well, I did, but not. I'm thinking.
1: Do you want me to
0: thought.
1: Just say you want him to go, don't you? You want him to
0: go
1: leave?
0: Make some salmon. I'll take a break. With the Golics, we'll return. 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
28: Players will tell you, oh, it's just business, baby. 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

0: radio audiences just rejoined. The Golics are still here. Go ahead.
1: Okay. If it's Floyd Mayweather or Mike Tyson, there's a difference.
0: Okay.
1: Floyd Mayweather trains him. He's going to be more defensive.
0: Yes, that's right.
1: Or if Tyson trains him, you're in trouble.
0: Well, I mean, I know if Floyd Mayweather trains Rudy, that gives me a chance to potentially go all 10 rounds.
1: Yes.
0: Right?
1: Exactly.
0: Sure. Mike Tyson?
1: Tyson, you got two times.
0: You were probably too young to watch Mike Tyson fight, right?
2: Used to watch. So when I get to the Friday night in the hotel room when I was at college.
0: Yeah.
2: Me and one of my roommates at the time would always turn on like ESPN Classic. And
0: yeah.
2: Every couple of Fridays for one season, they would have Mike Tyson's knockout reel on there.
0: Yeah. Oh.
2: Watching that the night before a football game will get the juices flowing in the exact right ways. I have never seen anything like the power on uppercuts that missed from Tyson.
0: There were Mike Tyson fights that lasted so short. They went so fast. That a friend of mine went to the men's room at the touching of the gloves, and by the time he came out, it was over.
1: And the thing about it is it's such a physical sport where you have to have such confidence.
0: Yeah.
1: The fear you would see in other fighters' eyes when he would come across the ring.
0: Oh,
1: they were done.
0: Yeah, I remember.
1: Oh,
0: I remember all that. But that said, he was still offsides. I don't care. Sorry.
1: All right.
0: So when it all comes down to it, you guys are 10 a.m. to noon, then I'm noon to 3. Is there anything I can do for you? Is there anything I can do for you to set you up for, even though you're setting me up?
1: I would say get us some of your Hollywood guests.
0: Okay.
1: I mean, oh my Lord.
2: I would like access to the green room just for the snack selection there.
1: Yeah.
2: I live pretty close down the street. If you guys want, I'll offer this to you as a service.
0: Okay.
2: I'll come in early for our show. Hang out here, turn the lights on, get it warmed up for you guys. I'll get the coffee going how you like it.
0: Oh.
2: You know, just let me come hang out here, and if you leave whatever snacks were left over from yesterday there, then everyone wins.
1: Why would you do that for me?
0: That's fair. See that?
2: See?
0: Here's what we'll do, though. We'll reject his ability to have the snacks he wants on behalf of you out of solidarity.
1: I appreciate that. We're together here.
2: I know. I can see that I'm not gonna crack the iron hide of all these years of ESPN greatness.
0: Now you know what it is. You know, at least you know what my axe that I'm grinding against you is.
2: No, hey, listen, all I appreciate is that you're straight up with me about
0: it. Hoosiers, which is an outrage.
1: It's
0: now you're probably telling me Die Hard's a Christmas movie.
1: Don't.
0: Hold on a minute.
2: Hot dog's a sandwich. LeBron Jordan. What else do we want to throw?
0: Okay, yeah, that's
2: right
0: that.
2: Now?
0: Those are. Yeah. By the way, football's back. We don't have to waste time with those.
1: That's exactly right.
2: Praise be.
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7: 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And now, it's Rich Eisen.
11: Hey, everybody. It's hour three of the Rich Eisen Show on the air. Ladd McConkey, Ladidi McConkey, the wide receiver in year three of the Los Angeles Chargers football outfit, is going to be joining us in about 20 minutes' time. He's got a new offensive coordinator and you could basically say a new offensive line, too, because everybody who got hurt last year is back. And everyone who got hurt last year includes all pros like Rashawn Slater and Mr. Alt. So
13: future all pro, Joe.
11: Oh, I should have mentioned Alt as well.
13: Right.
11: With the Golics. Because right. He's a Notre Dame guy. And you know they're Notre Dame guys. I don't know if you're aware of that.
14: They went to Notre Dame?
11: As if this show following two Notre Dame people wasn't enough of a difficult pill for me to swallow. I find out Junior has not seen Hoosiers and refuses to see it.
13: Yeah.
11: The best sports movie of all time.
14: Interesting.
11: Oh, yes.
14: There's an argument for that.
11: Oh, yes.
14: An argument for several.
11: Okay.
15: Yeah, there's several.
14: I'll entertain a lot.
11: Okay. I'm all ears.
15: Yeah, I'm gonna say one.
14: I think as time goes on, and plus that we know that, you know, both of those are Rudy and Hoosiers are basically, you know, made up. I like Miracle more as time kind of passes.
15: He's right.
11: As the best sports movie of all time.
14: It's pretty great.
11: Well, what sports movies, what they have to have is to be great is there has to be a story. Father, son is the one that jumps out at me.
14: Sure.
11: Okay. Obviously, the Blind Side kind of had a mother and adopted son storyline at the center. Okay. So just a family story, a parent child story is in the middle of it. Hoosiers had that with Dennis Hopper and his kid. And then, of course, the coach and whatever fatherly advice he kind of felt he needed to give some of these players, tough love and things like that.
14: A lot of tough love.
11: Okay. Yeah. It's also got to have moments in it that you'll never forget. And, Miracle has a speech.
14: Yeah, remember.
11: In fact, with the word moments is the key word in it.
15: Yeah.
11: It also could be an iconic story. The beauty of Miracle is that you know how it's going to turn out. You're still on the edge of your seat.
14: Right.
15: Yeah.
11: And it also helps to have a major star, you know, in the lead role. So name any Kevin Costner sports movie.
14: Oh, sure.
11: Gene Hackman. Obviously, remember the Titans having Denzel.
14: Right.
11: And Kurt Russell, I think, suffices
14: in
11: that front.
14: Friday Night Lights, the movie with

0: Billy Bob.
1: That movie kind of gets better every time I see it.
0: Right.
2: I mean, I know he said it's not, but most of us think Rocky is a sports movie. So,
0: Sylvester Stallone and may he rest in peace, Carl Weathers, call it a love story. Yeah. And it's not just about the love story between Rocky and Adrian, but Carl Weathers said it was a love story between...
1: Romance.
0: Well, I mean, that's the romance part of it, but a love story between Rocky and Apollo Creed.
1: Yeah.
0: And their friendship. That's what Carl Weathers said. When he joined us on the radio side of things when the draft was in Philadelphia, that actually happened on the show. It's pretty cool. 844-204-RICH, number to dial here on the show. So, interesting, when somebody gets signed to a massive contract that sets the market in the National Football League, that is what we call a big fat stone thrown in a rippling pond.
2: I'm skipping it.
0: And Bijan Robinson getting signed.
2: Bijan.
0: To a record-setting, market-altering deal. You know, everybody looks at Detroit for Jahmyr Gibbs. And for me, I'm like, that one I think can actually help sign Jahmyr Gibbs because there's now a target on the wall.
2: Yeah.
0: And one guy went first. So the other guy's now going to be able to say, I'll take similar or just a skosh better. Just give me a little bit more. And even Dan Campbell's like, I think it's not going to hurt. You never know, but I don't think it'll hurt with Jahmyr Gibbs. I just want him back. The contract that it might mess with more than anybody isn't somebody who's already ready to sign that next deal. It's somebody who's already gotten that second deal already and now wants to redo that one based on the new market set. And Jonathan Taylor, if you recall, how he got that second contract.
2: Wasn't easy.
0: It wasn't easy. And apparently, this is the way he took the news of Bijan Robinson making $25 million a year now.
3: Hopefully, I gotta go talk to my agent, too. I gotta go talk to him and see where things are at. I've been trying to just focus on getting better, making sure I'm staying in shape. Like I said, I have faith, so I'm going to tap in and check in when I'm actually got broken news to me.
0: Well, the first thing I would do if I was Jonathan Taylor before he checks in with his agent is to see if Carly Ursay Gordon has the family bus sitting right there in training camp. Because if I'm not mistaken, it was Jim, may he rest in peace, who once upon a time had Jonathan come on that bus and told him,
1: that's right.
0: Hey, that's right. The NFL, outlives us all. And at some point in time, this doesn't matter in the grand scheme of things. Was essentially the message.
1: Take what I'm offering.
0: That's the one that he says it with a smile on his face, but I believe he would call his agent today.
1: Oh,
0: do we do something about this?
1: He probably called him before he took his pads off in the locker room.
0: Or before he even had that mention. Before even that press conference, maybe, right?
1: Yeah.
0: Oh, I would. I would call up and say, do we lob one in to, Mr. Biceps himself, the GM in Indianapolis? Do we lob a call in? I guess that would be kind of the last call the Colts would care to take right now on the outset of the season, unless it's time. But that's what happens when one guy signs and it resets the market. Everybody else is kind of like, huh?
4: What about me?
0: Excuse me? What about me?
4: Hello.
0: Yeah.
4: I'm here.
0: What about me? And if I'm a running back in this day and age and you've got any sort of leverage, you even have a whiff of leverage, I become Darrell Revis on the spot, man.
4: You want to buy an island.
0: If you remember Darrell Revis, I think is he in the Sports Business Hall of Fame?
1: Oh, no doubt.
0: Contract Hall of Fame?
1: So much paid.
0: Oh, my God.
4: Yeah.
0: I become Darrell Revis on his worst day.
1: Yeah.
0: 844-204-RICH is the number to dial right here on the program. Let's go to Anthony in Miami. Anthony.
1: Anthony.
0: Here on the Rich Eisen Show. What's up, Anthony?
5: Rich, I want to talk about baseball. Everybody keeps saying that baseball needs a salary cap. They need a salary floor. Okay. Remember, after the 2024 season, Luis Severino had a good year with the Mets, and the A's signed him for 3 years, $67 million. And the only reason why the A's signed him is because baseball told the A's that if they didn't spend money that they were getting from all the rich teams that was being paid into the competitive balance fund, that they were going to be restricted from taking any of that money out for the next 3 years. Imagine what the Pirates' rotation would be like if they had Gerrit Cole and Paul Skenes at the top of the rotation. It's the fact that these smaller market teams refuse to pay the players to keep their stars that's creating this problem, because these owners are greedy, they're selfish, and all they want to do is hoard the money. And so if you have a salary floor, now you're telling all these smaller market teams this is what you have to pay to have a roster, because essentially then what they're trying to do is be a feeder system to the Dodgers, the Mets, the Yankees, the Red Sox. And I'm a Mets fan, so I've been saying that they've been needing a floor for the last 10 years.
0: And I'm with you, Anthony. I totally hear exactly what you just said, but you also just made another case as to why the Dodgers are terrific, is because some of the teams that you mentioned that are feeder systems do not want to pay a certain amount for their salaries to keep up with the Dodgers, because they do not want to pay a tax to the teams that they share the league with. They don't want to pay a tax to the teams that don't put it into their roster. They put it into their own bank accounts, as you just pointed out. So they're like, screw it. We're not going to spend all this money on salaries to try and keep up with the Dodgers, who are like, screw it. I'm going to pay. So what if the A's or whomever pocket our tax money rather than trying to stay competitive? That's just one extra game we're going to win. And who are we to try and, you know, tell our fans we're not going to spend the money on another star player like Yamamoto, who, by the way, is one of the few Dodgers who are like, I'm not deferring a thing. So you pay me.
2: Pay that.
0: You know, and so thanks for the call, Anthony. He makes a point. I totally hear it. But it's also, how many times have you heard, at least you still probably haven't gotten your answer you're looking for as a Red Sox fan as to why the deep-pocketed, you know, John Henry group doesn't spend like the Dodgers, okay? But I'm sure you've heard, like, John Henry's not going to put tax money on the table and in the pockets of his competitors
6: right. For
0: them to just pocket and sit on their wallets if they're not going to put it into their rosters, right? But the Dodgers are like, oh, okay. Honestly, if you looked it up, how many Major League Baseball teams went into the season with a roster combined salary of $163 million. How many baseball teams going into the season had their roster cost in terms of salary an aggregate of $163 million?
6: 16.
0: 16, right? So there's 30 teams in Major League Baseball. 14 teams field a roster that is less than the amount of money the Dodgers pay in tax.
6: The Orioles are right there. They're at 161.
0: Well, they're less than that now with Rutschman gone, I imagine.
6: Yeah.
0: Think about it. Half of baseball entered the season with an aggregate salary for their roster less than the amount of money the Dodgers pay in tax.
4: That's insane.
0: And the Dodgers are like,
2: whole world.
0: And you're like, that's not fair. Okay. The Dodgers are paying the money into the kitty.
6: Yeah, I mean, they're paying the tax.
4: Yeah. Yankees used to do it. They still do it.
6: It's kind of like the apron.
0: The Yankees don't want to pay tax. Steinbrenner doesn't want to pay money so the Pirates can just sit on their wallet if that's what they're doing. I'm sorry to use them as an example. They may not be doing that. Just name any team. That's what you kept hearing. Hal's not going over the tax threshold.
6: By the way, the Yankees have a $79 million tax this year.
0: Right. But it's not, if the Yankees had a $163 million tax,
4: Yeah. Do
0: you think they'd be in better shape right now? Would they be in front of the Rays?
6: The Dodgers is now.
0: Or that player would be hurt.
6: It's up to 181, by the way.
4: That's the problem with the Yankees.
0: For the tax now, huh?
2: I'm not a money man, obviously, but like this money that the Dodgers are deferring, right? They're putting this away somewhere that's, I'm assuming, is making and earning them way more trust than what I have.
0: I'm not an expert on escrow, but I hear you.
2: So I'm saying, so it's like, aren't they kind of fudging around a little bit with it?
0: Fudging
2: like,
0: what?
2: Well, because they're not paying these guys. They're putting this money in a trust. This trust is earning interest, right? So isn't it?
0: Oh, so you mean whatever. Okay.
2: Oh.
0: Again, I don't know.
2: Like I said, this isn't my
0: assuming,
2: lane.
0: I'm just assuming the Dodgers put something aside that does have an interest-bearing account. I'm just sure, you know. Are they allowed to invest it? Are they allowed to put this money in the S&P 500?
6: Record high today.
0: I have no idea. I don't know. See, what you're saying is like, so the money that they're putting aside.
2: It's making
0: I don't know
2: money.
0: If they have to put the $1 billion somewhere right now. I don't know the answer to these questions.
2: Obviously,
0: and I know that there's somebody who's driving around Los Angeles listening to us on our local ESPN radio affiliate here in Los Angeles, probably knows the answer to this question.
2: That's
0: screaming
2: why
0: at their radio.
2: That's why I put
0: but
2: it out
0: you're,
2: there.
0: What you're saying is that if there is such a thing, are they making more money in interest or investing it than they are in paying a tax?
2: That's just
0: for the 2026 Dodgers.
2: Kind of popped up in like I said, my lane. It's just obviously you're
0: all
2: right.
0: I
2: someone
0: know, though,
2: will know better
0: is
2: than
0: Dodgers
2: I
0: Dodgers have a cost of doing business that is higher than anyone else because they have enough of a revenue to be able to put this money into their roster and then pay a tax and then have so much money that's already, you know, spoken for in the future. And other teams are like pinching pennies or just saying, I'm not going to take that tax money and put it into my team. I'm going to just put it in my pocket. And that's why we have Anthony from Miami or Anthony, the Met fan in Miami, saying there should be a floor.
6: So from a December 2024 article, yes, the Dodgers are required by the collective bargaining agreement to fund and set aside present day value of their deferred money.
0: So there's a billion Dodger dollars somewhere.
6: Yeah, somewhere.
4: Oh, that's.
0: And wherever it is, it's got to be earning something, right?
6: And it's the plot of Den of Thieves 4. O'Shea's going to rob it.
4: I was just going to say that. Whoever that is. That bank.
0: Word. All right.
4: He's on his
0: way. Do we take a break? Because Ladidi is waiting. Ladidi McConkey.
6: Can't have Ladidi.
0: Vlad McConkey. Oh, let's take another call. All right, let's do that. Let's go to Ross in New Jersey.
7: Ross.
0: Your home
7: Ross.
0: State. CJ Mikey D. What's up, Ross?
8: What's going on, Rich? How you doing, man?
0: Good one. What exit?
8: Burton County. I told you, like 10, 15.
2: Oh, yeah.
0: Listen, I'm sorry, Ross. I don't remember every single time you come on the
8: That's
0: show.
8: Right.
0: And I. So what? Ross, what exit? What exit?
8: 61 off 80.
0: Okay.
8: Yeah. All right. By the soon-to-be MLB Network studio. They're moving out of Sequoia.
0: Is that right, Ross? Look at you.
8: Yep.
2: Yes.
0: All right.
8: Yeah, I heard you guys talking a little bit of NFL, like surprising under-the-radar teams last year. I got the cinch of the offseason for you. Ready?
0: Cinch of the offseason. This is the sleeper team of the 2026 NFL season. Ross in New Jersey's got a cinch of the offseason. What is that, Ross?
8: The Tennessee Titans.
0: Okay.
8: They're over-unders at 6.5. You talk about in this town, Rich, you know all too well, if people kind of fail here, the second they leave this market, they look to succeed somewhere else. So you talk about a head coach, an offensive coordinator, pretty much half of their roster, formerly Jets and Giants. Look at the running back in Philly, the quarterback in Seattle, former second and third overall picks back-to-back, but said pretty much, at least in Saquon's case, the second he left, Darnold a few stops later. And Cam Ward, a first overall pick from 2 years ago, when you talk about a division that pretty much every single year has turnaround, who had the Jaguars winning 13 games last year with a first-year head coach and Liam Cohen, and every single year you kind of see that team, a different team take that leap in that division, and when you got a team full of guys with something to prove, you got Cornell Tate as that rookie that could potentially make that year one leap that we see a lot of times, offensive rookie of the year. And Cam Ward, like I said, a year removed from a first overall pick with a completely new regime in a division that has turnaround every single year.
0: So you're saying, Ross, you're saying from your position, the Titans being the cinch sleeper team of 2026 is not so much about their roster and how they've built it and how they've cultivated it and how they have playmakers there. You didn't even mention Jeffrey Simmons on defense as well. You're saying what really puts them over the top is they hired the former Jets coach as their head coach and the former Giants coach as their offensive coordinator. And the football gods like kicking the Giants and Jets fans in the nards by having those that leave succeed elsewhere. That's what puts the Titans over the top. Is that what you're saying?
8: You hit it right on the head, Rich.
0: Right. What I do for a living, Ross. Thanks for the call. That's Ross in New Jersey from Bergen County. Don't forget it. Write it down.
6: They were my number one.
0: I got to tell you,
6: pick on the sleeper.
0: Is that right? Ross has a point. It took Darnold a while. I mean,
4: yeah,
0: it took him a while.
6: What a Super Bowl!
0: Yes, he did. I mean,
4: it's unbelievable.
0: By the way,
6: that's first one from the 2018 draft class.
0: Just to make Ross's point even more crystal clear for Jet fans, to see Sam Darnold doing what he's doing. And did do what he did and have the Super Bowl be the first time Darnold ever beat the Patriots in his career is the ultimate nard kick, man. That is a fact.
4: That's true.
0: All he did was see ghosts.
4: He saw ghosts.
0: And then it's time for him to be in the Super Bowl for someone else.
4: Seeing ghosts.
0: And he turns the Patriots into his own personal ghosts that he sees. Leave their bodies.
7: This house is clean.
0: Because he cleans the house.
4: That's exactly
0: for the Seattle Seahawks.
4: That's exactly.
0: Go figure that.
4: That's the truth.
0: Go figure that.
4: Poor Jeff.
0: Ross might have a point. Cinch of the offseason, he calls it.
4: Ross.
0: Cinch of the offseason. Oh. Go figure that. All right. Ladd McConkey plays in SoFi, right? 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
6: Yes, correct.
0: Maybe he already knows about SoFi personal loans because of that.
6: I don't know how he couldn't.
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0: So good. 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All right, let's bring him back in. It's been been a bit since we've had him on. He is back for year three in his career, just across the street with the Chargers. Ladd McConkey back on the program. How you doing, Ladd?
1: I'm good. How are y'all?
0: I'm doing fine. Let's just jump into the big news, the breaking news that we saw on Monday. Congratulations, you and your wife Sydney are expecting.
2: Is that correct? Oh, amazing!
1: All right. Sir, yes, sir. Thank you. I appreciate that.
0: Oh, look at that!
1: It's a blessing for sure. So I'm so excited. I can't wait to be parents with her.
0: So okay, you're getting ready for making this announcement, and you're getting ready for parenthood. When's the due date? Sometime next year, obviously.
1: Yeah, off season 2027.
0: Okay, yep. Listen, see you're that's good planning.
1: we timed her out.
0: It's very good planning. So congratulations. How long have you been married? How long have you two guys been married?
1: I'm going on year two. So April 12th was a year. So we've been together since high school. We're, you know, in college, got married my rookie year, and now we're expecting a baby.
0: Okay.
1: So.
0: Well, congratulations on that front. Outside of that, how are you getting ready for your season, Ladd?
1: Oh, man. I mean, it's obviously we just started training camp. I got, you know, got healthy this summer. We're rolling, whole new dynamic with a new offense, new coordinator, bunch of new faces around here. And I feel like we've got off to a great start. So super excited. We're about to head down to San Diego, get in front of some of the fans down there, put the pads on. So I feel like we're rolling. We're in a good spot.
0: Okay. So you're feeling good. You're healthy going into the season as we're talking right now. Is that different from any of the previous two seasons for you?
1: No, I think going into the seasons, into the past two seasons, I've been good. Had bumps and bruises throughout the year, but I think that's pretty common. But no, I feel like we just stay on this path, and Coach Harbaugh and then the staff done a good job of ramping us up and keeping us safe. And it's our job to just, you know, take care of our bodies and be prepared when we get out there.
0: Now, obviously, the health factor wasn't there going into the season for you on that offensive line, and that just began everything from Rashawn Slater to Alt to everything that happened. Are you seeing just the first blush look of what everything looks like with that healthy offensive line up front, Ladd? Does it look different? Just that alone.
1: I mean, those guys, yeah. Just having the presence of Rashawn and Joe back out there, you can feel the energy when you get in the huddle. And just the way that those guys are working, and you not just those two, but all of them, watching them in Indy, they're over there firing off the ball, running. Sometimes I get caught just looking over there, watching them work. So it's been awesome to see them. Fired up for them.
0: And then so you say the energy is different just in the huddle, seeing those guys.
1: Yeah, absolutely. They're captains of our team. Like, they have the presence. And, you know, when they, you know, for Justin as well, like when he's got those two guys out there, he can trust them.
0: Yeah. And then the run game too, right?
1: Absolutely.
0: Where Omarion Hampton has now got this thing moving just from last year. How does he look differently from your perspective?
1: The dude's a beast. You look at him, he's jacked up, running 4.4, like he's a stud. So that whole running back room, we got Kamani, you got Keaton, Omarion. I mean, we have so many guys that are special, and just get the ball in their hands and watch out.
0: Yeah, I mean, Keaton Mitchell, for those Ravens fans, would know. Yeah. I mean, he's a home run hitter wherever he takes the football from. Like, he can hit a home run at any point in time. And clearly, you now have an offensive coordinator that does know what to do with some speedy players. With all due respect to any predecessors, it's not like they didn't. But Mike McDaniel, his system is predicated on speed. And I'm wondering if you've got any sense of the difference there already.
1: Yeah, I mean, even just lining up, like he's like fast to the ball. Like, we're doing everything fast, shifts, motions, making the defense react off of us. So, I mean, just speed into the defense. That's what he's preaching, speed, speed, speed, like you said. Whether that's up front with the O-linemen, running backs, quarterbacks getting the ball out, receivers through the defense. So speed, speed, speed. I think that's a good way to put it.
0: Yeah, I did see some footage of him being mic'd up where he's barking at you guys for not moving fast enough to the line of scrimmage. Correct? Did I see that?
1: Oh, yeah. He wants us up there, like break the huddle, sprinting out there, get going. So learning new offense, you know, you're trying to process everything, but it's like just play fast and, you know, the rest will take care of itself. And
0: stories that I've also heard for people who have been coached by McDaniel, Andrew Hawkins told a story once, you know, and he's a receiver like yourself, that even where you're placing your feet, footwork even where your stance, pre-snap stance, is something that he feels you need to work on because of the way that you can get off the football. Has that happened with you guys already?
1: Yeah, absolutely. It's just jumping off the ball. Like he talks about it all the time, jump off the ball. And all it goes back to like the speed being timing. If we're not running full speed, quarterbacks can't, don't know when to match it up with their footwork. So it's just everything goes together, and it all starts with, lining up and then jumping off the ball.
0: What about blocking schemes, Lad? How's he working on with that with you?
1: For us or for the line?
0: For you, yeah. For receivers. I mean, everybody, no. Everybody's got to have a hat and a hat here.
1: Absolutely. You know? I think as receivers, like our job is like turn those 5-6 yard gains into 50-60 yard gains. Mm-hmm. So, whether we're digging to safety, whether we're staying on corner, there's so many different rules that we have implemented within this offense. And that's just another element to it.
0: What about your route running in McDaniel's offense? What's been different for you already in that regard?
1: I think just the timing of it. It's like get the ball in our hands and like let us go make a play. So, it might be right out of the break we're catching. Obviously, there's nuances and different opportunities for different routes. But I think the biggest thing for me is like the timing. It's like get your head around quick, ball's on you, catch, and let's go.
0: Lad McConkey here on the Rich Eisen Show. How is Herbert taken to the new offense? Not for you to speak for him, but I'm asking you to. What do you think?
1: Oh, he's going to pick it up. Anything you throw at him, easily. Guy's a beast. He studies so hard. He's, first one in here, last one out, trying to grasp the offense and know it better than anybody. And I think he's done a great job with that. And then his physical attributes, they speak for themselves. He's a stud.
0: Well, how does this offense suit him better than maybe previous ones, do you think?
1: I don't want to speak for him in that sense. But, I think the way that him and Mike have been able to connect, and then obviously Coach Shane, the quarterback coach, I feel like they're on just such a good page with everything. And just a bunch of, built-in answers for him, get the ball out of his hands. And then, when it's time for him to make a play, he's going to make a play.
0: Okay. And did you know he was going to get engaged to give you a heads up?
1: I had a little heads up.
0: You did? You did. Okay. Did he ask for any advice from you since you've obviously gotten to an eve sooner than – this is the ultimate victory formation. any advice? Did you give him any advice?
1: He was ready for it. I think anybody in that situation is going to have little nerves. And I told him, I was like, you're going to be nervous up there, but just speak from the heart, you'll be good. He was ready for it.
0: Oh, seriously? So that was your advice, to speak from the heart? You'll get nervous, pretty much?
1: Oh, I told him, I said, when I do it, dude, I feel like I blacked out. I was like, I was just up there nervous. I don't know what I said, but all I know is she said yes.
0: Did he report back? Yeah, by the way, this just in. Did he report back that he did, in fact, feel nervous? Did he report back?
1: I think they even asked him in the media that he, was more nervous leading up to that than other things. So, I think it's nerves are a good thing.
0: Okay. Where are they registered? Can we send a gift? What do you think? Do you know?
1: They'd accept the gift.
0: Are they registered anywhere? Do we know?
1: I don't know.
0: Okay. Cause we should get him something.
2: We should,
0: like a gravy boat, something like that.
2: Candlesticks.
0: Right. Like what did you want when you got engaged? Like, what did you need? What do you think?
1: I was trying to move in a new house. I need a housewarming gift.
0: Okay. Figure that out. Very good. And how was – you got a good Harbaugh-McDaniel story that you're just sitting back watching their interaction and that you guys just start chuckling about it? Anything?
1: I'm trying to think. I don't know if I have one off the top of my head, but I'd love to be a fly on the wall and just sit in on their conversations. I think it would be something.
0: Why? Because they share a love of ball? Is that what you're saying?
1: Absolutely. Those guys love it. You never know what they're going to say. They're going to speak what's on their mind. So you never know what's going to come out.
0: Did you just laugh just seeing the photograph on the screen? Because I just did. Did that just happen? Because you and I both shared that
1: I did.
0: Moment.
1: You did? I did. Look at them. Two peas in a pod. That's awesome.
0: Right? Right?
1: Yeah, that's awesome.
0: I mean, one guy's got a, a hat on all the time, and the other guy's got product in there. You know what I mean? Like
1: just look at the sunglasses. That's the difference. Right there. Look at the
0: sunglasses. Their choice in eyewear? Is that what you're saying?
1: Absolutely. That sums them up pretty well.
0: But they do have a share of a love of ball, right?
1: They
0: do. That's what they're about, correct?
1: 100%. I mean, those guys, when they get going in the offense, talking about things, like you can just see it. They want to win so bad. And I feel like that's awesome about it. Like Coach Harbaugh is a winner. Coach McDaniel is a winner. And then just putting them together, it's going to be really good.
0: Well, I mean, what's the expectation level, Lad? Because, this is a tough division.
1: Yeah.
0: This is an opportunity, though, here, right, where the offense that's in there, you know, I'm knocking on wood here, that everybody is healthy and the offensive line protects your guy to get the ball to you and the rest of this wide receiver room and running back room and defense that does feel improved just looking at a roster. Lad, what is the expectation level?
1: I mean, obviously we're taking it day by day, but I think the goal, what we're pursuing, is just championship level football. Like, at the end of the day, that's what we want to play. We want to win our division first off. We want to get in the playoffs. We want to make a run. Ultimate goal, we want to be the team that wins the last game. Like, we want to win the Super Bowl. I think that's what everyone's pushing for. That's what our eyes are set on. One day at a time starts now. So championship level football, I think that's what we're focused on.
0: Yeah, and of course, you know, obviously with Super Bowl 61 being in your home stadium, a lot of people are mentioning your co-tenants, you know, your neighbors there, because they won it there the last time it was there. And Myles Garrett just joined them. And Aaron Donald is reportedly set to do that. Do you feel you're overlooked even in this town, lad?
1: I don't know. I don't want to speak too much, but I got confidence in our team. I know what we can do. Obviously, they're a great team as well. They played great football. But I'm rocking with the guys in my room for sure.
0: Okay. Because if I'm not mistaken, Georgia's used to winning in that building too, when all the chips are down. Correct?
1: We got some good history in there.
0: All right.
1: I make sure to let my fellow TCU teammates let them know about it. So.
0: Ah, yeah, Quentin.
1: Yeah, I got right? Q and then Dede, Darius Davis.
0: Oh, okay.
1: In the receiver room, so
0: okay.
1: They start talking.
0: All right.
1: I got some ammunition.
0: And has the Ladidi thing run its course, or are people still referring to you as that from the Mr. Garbage skit at all?
1: People will still say it every now and then, especially like fans and stuff. You'll hear them screaming Ladidi. So it's
0: okay. Ladidi McConkin.
1: Yeah, it's funny. I'll take it.
0: I guess, you know, you're welcome or I'm sorry. I don't know which one that is since that started on this program. But
1: if that's the worst thing people are calling me, I think I'm okay.
0: Well done. Well, the best thing they can call you is dad. So congratulations on that. And good luck on the championship run that you're hoping for. Lad, I appreciate it.
1: I appreciate you. Yeah, thank you.
0: As always, Lad McConkey of the Los Angeles Chargers, our neighbor across the way, Ladidi McConkey, right here on the Rich Eisen Show.
1: See y'all. Thank you.
0: There he goes. It's a delightful chat right there. All right, we'll take a break. And you know how I like, pounding the "Is he back yet?" into the ground for the Los Angeles Rams. I'm about to officially tap out on hunting and pecking on another storyline that I keep on returning to.
2: Okay.
0: I think I'm about to officially tap out on that.
2: Oh, put it to bed.
0: You don't know what I'm talking about yet, do you?
2: I don't.
0: Oh, that's what we call teasing.
2: Yeah, I'm curious.
0: I'm even teasing the own colleagues.
3: Yeah. Oh, my.
0: Take a break. We're back on the Rich Eisen Show in a flash.
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3: I'm going to do that.
1: So you know I love pounding the table on this Aaron Donald story. Is he back yet?
3: Are you giving up?
2: Yet?
1: Oh, I'm not giving up on this.
3: No.
2: I think I know what you're giving up.
1: I love it. I love it. Is he back yet?
4: Is he back yet?
1: I'm assuming the answer is still no. Otherwise, we'd stop the program, right?
3: Oh, we'd have to celebrate.
1: He is not. Is he? Aaron Donald is, in fact, not back yet.
2: Yeah, no.
3: Like Judge Smells. Well, we're waiting.
1: Back in March, if we had a similar segment.
3: Okay.
1: For Max Crosby, it would be called, Is He Gone Yet?
2: Yeah, he gone.
1: Okay, and then he was gone.
3: He was. Yeah.
1: And then when if we had had a Is He Gone Yet segment, we were like, oh, that segment's over. Until the Ravens said, he's gone from here. He's back where he would belong originally. And I've been saying for weeks, hey, when Max comes back healthy, the question will be, does he still want out? Does he still want to be gone? And I've been pounding the table talking about your Cowboys. This is the guy. Go get him. Right? Jerry, when he showed up in Oxnard for his training camp opening press conference, said, we'd be up for giving up futures. That's what he said, futures.
3: We worry about the future. Mm. Maca.
1: You want to win the present right now, you get Max Crosby, and you're like, welcome back to Texas, kid.
3: Yeah, is this some breaking news I don't know about, Rich?
1: I'm officially giving up on it.
2: Yeah.
3: Oh, you have?
1: Yeah, yeah.
3: And for the beginning of the season, though?
1: Back together again weekend happened, right?
2: Yep.
1: Is it back together again weekend, or it's back together weekend? It's back together.
2: It's back together weekend, last weekend.
1: Back together weekend. And the training camp coverage on NFL Network, outstanding. Omar Ruiz.
2: I was watching a bunch of it.
1: David Carr sitting there at Raiders camp. Max Crosby, shirtless but inked like crazy, talking about how he looks forward to seeing Fernando Mendoza become the man and also join him in the leadership front.
5: In this league, you need a great quarterback to win and compete. And Fernando's going to be that guy at some point. And I want to see him succeed. I want this organization to succeed. I'm a Raider to the core, and I want to win more than anything. So it's going to take all of us, not just myself. It's everyone. It's all three levels. You know what I mean? And you talk back to the Patriot days back then. They had Teddy Bruschi at linebacker. They had Rodney Harrison at safety. They had Richard Seymour up front. They had vets and dudes everywhere that led. So I don't want to just be the only guy talking all the time. It can't just be me. It's not basketball where Kobe grabbed the dudes and be like, no, this is what we're doing. There's 15 dudes on the team. You got 90 guys on the roster right now and 40 coaches. We have so many damn coaches. Right. You know how it is. So, like, my point is intentionality, and that's, like, a big word for me this offseason. I've been intentional with all the things I'm doing, and I want to be intentional with everything. So that includes leadership. Fernando's a great kid. He's got all the talent in the world. And I want him to have all the success in the world and help lead that offensive side.
1: Yeah, he's not twitching in any direction other than just staying put and being intentional to stay put and be ready for the season. You know? So I think I'm going to give up on this one.
3: Don't.
1: Well, I know you want him in Dallas, but unless you're calling up and you're telling John Spytek, I'll give you the same two ones that the Ravens gave you. Oof. You hang up the phone, right? You see how it works. Certainly, if he's the one who's like, I got traded because it wasn't working out here, I'm back and I'm taking a leadership role and I'm telling everybody else who's with me. You want to trade that guy away? Who, by the way, is one of the best pass rushers in the National Football League. I don't want to trade that guy away. I want to win with him. So I'm going to stop with this whole business. Like, I need to see it. Let's see what happens. And training camp arrives. Now, trade deadline's a different story. You're going through half the season. The Raiders might be struggling. And he's just like, I can't do it anymore here. Or I'm ready to just, I'm ready to ring chase a little bit here.
3: But I watched that same thing earlier, and he's leading by example. They were showing shots of the team running gassers. He is leading the team. Yeah, he's out in front of everyone doing these, you know, this workout. So he's in there leading by example.
1: He knows only one way to do it, I think. And when they told him, you're sitting for the last two games of last season.
3: He's heated.
1: He was done with it.
2: Yeah.
1: Didn't matter that Pete was gone and everyone was gone and they're bringing in a new guy. He was done with it. Yep. Don't forget, you know, it would be wild if he stays put and he's still the same guy for them and he stays and they win.
3: They turn it around.
1: And they turn it around. And part of the reason they turn it around is in the 48 hours that he was gone and they figured they had all this cap space, they go and get Tyler Linderbaum. You know what I mean? They get this guy who proves to be the guy who does shepherd Fernando Mendoza through. And they keep Max too. I don't know if those are mutually exclusive, that they would, if Max wasn't gone, they wouldn't have gotten the best center on the free agent market. It just makes sense. Again, if you want Fernando Mendoza to succeed and you want him to succeed and become the leader that Max Crosby says he would like him to see. And he does strike me as he's ready to lead. Like, that's going to be something he takes very seriously. He's ready to get linked in on that. You know what I mean? To use that phrase. And you want to get him to that position where he's comfortable doing it because he's the man. You know what you do? You give him short fields because Max Crosby's still on the team to put him back on the field. And you get him a center who he could share a brain with. You get him that. Solidifies the line. It's a guy that, you know, the quarterback-center relationship obviously is a close one. Smart moves. And then you get him a coach who's going to build an offense around him. Mm-hmm. So they're checking boxes, but I'm unchecking the box if I need to see a full training camp season to believe Max Crosby is still going to be a Raider or wants to be one. I don't think that's
2: lip service. Let's check back in at the trade.
3: Yeah, trade.
1: Well, I mean, we'll have to see the way the season goes in that.
2: I mean, they could be 1-6, and then it's like.
1: And it's just like, really, you're getting my brains beaten in again, and I just see how happy Myles Garrett is somewhere else.
2: Yeah.
3: And then Uncle Jerry makes a call.
1: Yeah. Futures.
2: Futures.
1: Giving up futures.
3: Hey, don't stop pounding that table just yet, Rich.
1: All right. Call Mark Davis. Say, I got futures for you.
0: Bust the budget.
1: Yeah.
3: Right.
2: Bust the budget.
3: By the way, your boy Overshawn, I was watching a clip. He blew up a player on offense yesterday during practice.
1: Just wait for Barham to join him, too. That wraps up our Tuesday show. 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
19: Pace of play is a giant issue slash problem that a lot of guys talk about. And there's a lesson in what the guy that just won the Open did, which is get on with it. Just missed a putt on 17 to take the lead. I got to play the hardest hole.

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2: I'm Christine Lisi. The Dodgers will be turning to a two-time AL Cy Young Award winner as they look to snap a season-high tying four-game losing streak tonight. Newly acquired lefty Tarek Skubal will make his Los Angeles debut against the Cubs. And Tarek Skubal will be Tarek Skubal, believes ESPN baseball analyst Eduardo Perez.
3: You're going to see a fastball that's going to be around 96 to 98 miles per hour. He could touch 100, but he's going to stay within himself. He has to stay within himself because the fastball alone will not work. You'll have to throw that changeup. It gets a 50% whiff in and out of the zone. And also that curveball. Hitters are only hitting 105 against the curveball.
2: NFL, the Bears and right tackle Darnell Wright agreed on a four-year, $116 million extension, $93 million guaranteed. Deal is the biggest ever for a right tackle. Falcons and Bijan Robinson agreed on a three-year extension worth up to $75 million, $51 million guaranteed, making him the highest paid NFL running back ever. Ravens and receiver Zay Flowers, four-year extension, $140 million, $108 million guaranteed.
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6: Harry does need a little booster because the microphone that is normally used by Chris Canty from Unsportsmanlike in the Morning, the mic is not exactly friendly height-wise for a certain Mr. Harry Douglas IV.
7: No, it's definitely not because Chris Canty's 6'8", I'm 6'1", so I'm literally doing the show high as hell today, Freddie. 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

0: here. You have the best show on your radio. 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There's no question that Baker Mayfield is definitely 100% in a make or break situation. 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
1: Call Freddie and Harry now.
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0: Give us a player, give us a team, give us somebody in the NFL, with the NFL 36 days away, that could be in a make-or-break situation, just like Baker Mayfield is, as Buccaneers quarterback at 888-729-3776. And I'll throw another quarterback out there, HD. J.J. McCarthy.
3: Ooh.
0: Of the Minnesota Vikings. Many people believe he's in a break-or-break situation. Kyler Murray's going to win that job. J.J. McCarthy's got to find another football team. Doodle-doodle-dee. Wubba-wubba-wubba. As far as that goes, but I'll put J.J. McCarthy because so much was expected of him. We were promised good things from J.J. McCarthy by him and Minnesota Vikings. And right now he's fighting for his job in only his third year as an NFL quarterback.
3: I love your pick choosing J.J. McCarthy because, Freddie, I remember all the conversation leading up to the 2025 season a year ago and how J.J. McCarthy was set up for success and in the perfect situation where all he had to go in there and do was not mess it up.
0: Mm-hmm.
3: Well, he did what everyone told him not to do. He messed it up for the Minnesota Vikings. This team went 9-8 a season ago in 17 games, and if they would have had competent quarterback play, easily, in my opinion, could have won the NFC North. But because J.J. McCarthy wasn't the guy, and then he got injured, and then offensive linemen started to get hurt. But then when you have the best wide receiver in the game, in my opinion, argue with your uncle or your aunt. Don't argue with me. Justin

0: Jefferson is the best receiver in the game, and you have a Jordan Addison, and you have a TJ Hockenson, and you completely miss Justin Jefferson multiple times in multiple ball games, so much so that a lot of people are saying that if this same thing occurs this year, then they wouldn't blame Justin Jefferson for asking out of Minnesota and wanting to continue his NFL career somewhere else where he doesn't have to worry about the quarterback position and if that position can get him the football. So, yes, I agree with J.J. McCarthy and love your pick. But I have someone else in mind.
1: Okay, before we get to your someone else in mind, Rich in North Carolina, 888-ESPN, 888-729-3776. Rich, there's no doubt Baker Mayfield, the Buccaneers quarterback, is in that room being in a make-or-break situation. Rich, give us somebody else you believe belongs in that room and why.
2: Man, hold on. First things first, man. You guys, I got you guys 2 hours later than usual, man. It's messing up my schedule. I'm just letting you know. I appreciate you. I'll roll with you guys no matter what time of day you guys are playing. Need to get that out of the way.
1: My man.
2: Number two, A.J. Brown. I'm a Pats fan, and I'm not a huge A.J. Brown fan or anything, but Drake May's trajectory, I think, hinges a lot on what A.J. Brown is going to bring to the table. The Pats are known for having receivers that they were able to build up in the past, but now you got one who you know is supposed to be stellar. But if this goes sideways, how's that going to look on the guy who has the who is now the franchise QB? Like, you're supposed to lift him up, and I hope it happens.
0: Well, I think also who's going to take a lot of grief if it does go sideways is head coach Mike Vrabel. Because this is a handpicked guy.
1: That's true.
0: Is a guy who played for Mike Vrabel in Tennessee. When those two guys were able to make it to an AFC championship game, although they lost on the road to the Kansas City Chiefs in the frigid temperatures.
1: Okay.
0: So Mike Vrabel and A.J. Brown, those guys still have a very good, solid relationship, so much so that Mike Vrabel went up to the Elliott Wolf and Robert Kraft and said, I want this guy. We need this guy for our young quarterback. Now, they went out and got Romeo Doubs as well, too. But what A.J. Brown is going to be able to provide for a young quarterback, catch radius is outstanding. Catching the ball, being strong at the catch point, outstanding. Can take a five-yard route the distance for a touchdown. Contested catches. All of that across the board. And most importantly, he's played in big games.
1: Okay.
0: He's a Super Bowl champion.
1: All right.
0: See, a lot of people thought the big game part of it was just with the Philadelphia Eagles. He played in very, very important games when he was a member of the Tennessee Titans.
1: There's no doubt.
0: So let's not forget that.
1: Okay. So give me yours. Give me a player. Because Baker Mayfield, by putting that pressure on himself, betting on himself, feeling undervalued, disrespected, bemused and bewildered by the lack of contract offer he believes should have come to the Tampa Bay Buccaneers, he's in that room in terms of make or break. I have J.J. McCarthy of the Minnesota Vikings. H.D., who's yours?
0: Fred, if I was to ask you, who is one team that you can see in the AFC making the Super Bowl because their defense is so dang on good if the quarterback position is right? What's that one team?
1: Chargers.
0: What's another team?
1: Patriots.
0: The Houston Texans.
1: Ah. I was grasping at straws. I thought I had two pretty good guesses there. Apparently not, according to Harry Douglas.
0: So I'm going with C.J. Stroud.
1: That's a good one.
0: Because that is the best defense in the league. They have players galore at all three levels. Defensive line, linebacker, secondary. And I can only imagine what this football team would look like and how this organization could be celebrating if C.J. Stroud looked like the C.J. Stroud that we've seen in this rookie season, where he had single-digit interceptions. Or if this run game finally gets up to speed and can be an assistance to C.J. Stroud in that offensive system as well. They went and traded for David Montgomery.
1: Right.
0: But if C.J. Stroud can play well this season not be the C.J. Stroud that we've seen in that two playoff game span that they had versus the Pittsburgh Steelers and the New England Patriots, where he had seven turnovers total. If C.J. Stroud is the guy that we've seen in his rookie year, yes, the Houston Texans will be in the Super Bowl.
1: Because they have an elite defense. They have a Super Bowl defense. But right now they need a quarterback to play more Super Bowl than Citrus Bowl, what we saw from C.J. Stroud in the two playoff games last year for the Texans. Staying in North Carolina, that's the home of Tommy at 888-729-3776. Tommy, H.D. believes C.J. Stroud of the Texans, he's in the make-or-break room. I believe it's J.J. McCarthy joining Baker Mayfield, both of those quarterbacks in the make-or-break rule. Tommy, give us a play you believe that belongs there and why.
3: Hey, what's going on, fellas? It's good to be on air with you. This is my favorite show.
1: Appreciate you.
3: But I'm kind of with you on that C.J. Stroud. I'm going Bryce Young, though, from Carolina. He's been looking good from time to time, just too inconsistent. Just want to hear what y'all got on it.
0: Yeah, I think this is a team that a lot of people better watch out for, because I met with Dave Canales last season and just talked about the young players and their growth and them not being satisfied. And then had at 5 minutes after talking to Dave Canales, I had an opportunity to talk to the owner, David Tepper.
1: Right.
0: And he was basically saying after this season, they wanted to see where it was going to take them. They ended up winning the NFC South. But going into next year, the owner wanted to build off the momentum that they had in 2025. And he said, we just got to continuously build and add pieces to the puzzle, in which his vision was for that puzzle to be complete at some time. Well, you go out there and get Devin Lloyd at linebacker and Jalen Phillips as a pass rusher, and you add another wide receiver to the fold offensively. I like what I've seen from Telleroa McMillan.
1: Me too.
0: If you can get that consistency from Bryce Young where it's game in and game out, now I get it. 17 games, you're not going to play great all 17 games. You would love to.
1: Right.
0: But if you can play great in 14 of the 17 or 15 of the 17,
1: yeah,
0: that's how you know and your organization knows that you've gone to another level. But also, Xavier Leggett at wide receiver,
1: when
0: former
1: first-round
0: pick.
1: Yeah.
0: You have to be an assistant to your quarterback. And can that quarterback trust that you're going to make the plays? Because the rookie that they drafted last year in the first round, Telleroa McMillan, he trusts him. Jalen Coker, another wide receiver, Bryce Young, trust him. Now, Xavier Leggett, can you be that third wide receiver that your quarterback can trust? So,
1: sure.
0: I do like the Bryce Young one.
1: Me too.
0: He has a lot of potential. He's a little bit more twitchy in the pocket than people give him credit for and can extend plays as well, keeping his eyes down the football field. But Carolina is a team that a lot of people better watch out for as well.
1: If you're Bryce Young, you believe it's a make or break year. You can't have games like we saw against Seattle, 14-24, 54 yards. Or against Green Bay, 11-20, 102 yards. Or against your Atlanta Falcons the first time, 16-24, 121. Now, the second time I played Atlanta, he lit that scoreboard up, 31-45, 448 yards, and three touchdowns. Not expecting that, but you can't have those buck 02s, buck 50s. No. It's
0: you can't
1: be
0: like a roller coaster. You
1: right.
0: can't be up and then drop down.
1: Right.
0: And then here comes that fall again, right. drop down.
1: Right. You have 305 one week. 220 the next week is more than manageable. You can't go from 305 one week to 102 the next week. And that's why there's still concerns about Bryce Young being the guy going forward. The pieces have gotten better around him. Now he's really got to step up his game, even though the Panthers won the NFC South last year, winning that division. Kevin in Toronto, make or break time for who is that player in that mode for you and why?
4: You know what it's going to be? It's going to be Josh Allen, and you can't fall for the banana in the tape pot. He's can't do it every year. You know, I remember Harry said he went and watched a movie called Odyssey last week. If he was to go back and watch that movie, obviously he knows how it's going to end. We know as Buffalo Bills fans how it's going to end. We're sick of it. We're tired of it. We need something to be done about it. And I hate going to the movies and seeing this thing replay all the time. The outcome is the outcome. We need something to be done this year. Yes, we have all the fanfare, the lights, the bells, the whistles, whatever, promoting Josh Allen, but he needs to get it done this year.
0: Now, Kevin, I would say this. Josh Allen, for the most part, I know he played his part in the loss that they had last year versus the Denver Broncos, but even with his blemishes, I thought he did enough for them to still win. If I told you, Freddie, hey, my defense, my offense scored 30 points, you expect to win that ballgame, right?
1: You would think, yes.
0: You don't want that defense to give up 33. That's exactly what happened last season.
1: Yeah.
0: 2024, they're in the AFC Championship game versus the Kansas City Chiefs. The offense of the Buffalo Bills, they scored 29 points. You expect your defense to be able to hold whoever they're playing to at least 28 and under. Right or wrong, Freddie Coleman?
1: That is correct.
0: Well, the Kansas City Chiefs, they had their way with that secondary and of course, that defensive line. The Chiefs scored 32. Remember it was 13 seconds on that clock, Freddie?
1: I certainly do.
0: A little while ago.
1: Mm-hmm.
0: And Josh Allen threw that ball to Gabe Davis, that touchdown, and everybody in Buffalo was celebrating because they thought they had a victory.
1: Mm-hmm.
0: 13 seconds on the clock now.
1: Mm-hmm.
0: Hey, can my defense not allow Patrick Mahomes and Travis Kelce and Tyreek Hill at the time. Can you not allow them to catch balls? Just give them free access and just go right on down the damn field so the kicker can kick a field goal and the game go in overtime, coin flip. See, that's back when both teams didn't have possession.
1: Right.
0: Patrick Mahomes go down, scores a touchdown, game over. So Jim Leonard and that defense, I want to see what y'all have differently for 2026. Because in my opinion, the offense has done enough.
1: Right.
0: Don't get me wrong. They've had blemishes here and there.
1: Yes,
0: but
1: they've
0: done enough. I don't think the defense has held up their end of the bargain when it comes to the Buffalo Bills in a lot of these playoff moments.
1: Well, Kevin in Toronto, he's not hearing that. He said, Josh Allen, get it done.
0: He doesn't have. You can want to hear it or not.
1: Mm-hmm.
0: But reality is also reality.
1: That's Kevin's reality. Hey, Josh Allen, we're sick of making excuses for you and the lead quarterback. When did Buffalo Bills from Canada become that tough on their home football team? It is 2026 indeed. He's Harry Douglas and Freddie Coleman. It is the Afternoon Cool, known as Freddie and Harry, on ESPN Radio and the ESPN app, presented by Progressive Insurance. 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As I mentioned, as the show got started, Josh Kapke is now not an honorary member of the Horsemen. He is a full-fledged member, joining me, HD, Shannon Penn, and E-Dawg, Eric Hanneman. So we figured to really kind of move the initiation forward, we're going to give him a little love in his own segment that we like to call
5: Real or Cap.
1: In other words, is it real or is it just Cap gets capping involving Josh Kapke? So I'm going to get out of his way. He's going to throw scenarios at us, and we'll let you know exactly if it's
5: real or Cap.
1: Josh Kapke, what you got?
6: Thank you, Freddie. We'll start on the diamond. Tarek Skubal, now a member of the Dodgers. Is he the number one pitcher already in the Dodgers rotation? Harry, real or Cap?
0: This is real. You don't trade for Tarek Skubal to put him as your second, third, fourth, or any other number pitcher in your rotation. This is a Cy Young Award winner. This is a guy who can do everything from the pitcher mound, throwing left-handed. His last name is Skubal, but he be having people screwed into the ground trying to hit him most of the time. So, yes, he has to become your number one pitcher, especially because you probably want to give Otani a little bit of a break as well, too. So, I think it's real.
1: Yeah, it's real. I'm going to have Trey Sutton, who hit us on the social, Coleman ESPN, and at HDOS83 with these words. What's forgotten in the Dodgers deal for Skubal is that there may be health concerns surrounding Otani and two other pitchers. Any other team would want to add depth. That's what the Dodgers did. And they added depth by getting one of the two best pitchers in Major League Baseball. There's no question that Skubal went from the Detroit Tigers of being the ace to being the ace in Hollywood when it comes to the swingers known as the Dodgers. That's completely real.
5: Real or Cap?
6: Freddie, Joe Burrow will have a better season than Lamar Jackson. Real or Cap?
1: That's going to be a Cap for me. I think Lamar Jackson could be in line to win his third MVP. Zay Flowers getting his money today, $140 million in that kind of money, and he's going to see the ball a lot more. The new offense that Jesse Minter is bringing as a new head coach of the Baltimore Ravens. Lamar Jackson, doubt him all you want. Say he's not that good all you want. He's going to prove it. He's going to have a better year than Joe Burrow in Cincinnati.
0: Yeah, I'm going to say Cap as well because we forgot Lamar Jackson is very athletic. And there's this run portion to his quarterback game as well, too. Not only can he beat you with his arm because he's gotten way better as a pocket passer and being able to play from the pocket, but when the play breaks down, especially when we know he's healthy, he's one of the most lethal players in the National Football League.
5: Is it real or is it Cap?
6: Harry, and be careful how you answer this now.
1: Oh, boy.
6: The Falcons will win more than 9 games this season. Real or Cap?
0: Well, I don't think this is actually a fair question right now.
1: What do you mean?
0: We got the news about Jalen Walker today, and I want to know what the MRI reveals.
1: Okay.
0: Without 1,000% knowing what the MRI reveals,
1: okay,
0: this puts me in a bind.
1: Okay.
0: Because that is our young premier pass rusher. He's heavy-handed.
1: Sick.
0: He can...
7: Where that little bird at? Where that little bird at?
0: The passer.
7: That little bird at?
1: Chick.
0: So I need to know this information before I can tell you if it's real or cap. Because a major part of the Falcons' defense last year and why it was so highly successful was them being second and sack in a quarterback and being elite pass rushers.
8: Wow.
9: Mm. Excuse us!
0: So, to be determined.
1: I'm going to say it's Cap. That quarterback situation bothers me a lot with their personnel. Even as Michael Penix Jr. or Tua Tagovailoa, they're going to go get some pretty good defenses. Yeah, I'm going to say that. I hate to do it. I want the Falcons to win. I figure my Jets ain't doing nothing.
0: I can't believe
1: it. But I'm not going to be a chicken. I'm going to let you know that that's completely Cap, that they will win 9 games.
0: I need to know what the MRI reveals. Is it torn or is it not? That is massive.
9: Excuse us?
5: Real or Cap?
6: Freddie, to the SEC, to college football, Trinidad Chambliss will not win the Heisman. Real or Cap?
1: I'm going to say that's real. I think there are too many candidates in front of him. He'll be the most motivated player in college football, especially when he has two reasons. Number one, the NCAA tried to keep him from playing another year. He won that battle. And number two, a whole lane train left him and went to LSU. He wants to show the quarter. He wants to show the coach the game a chance. Talk about a guy that made the jump from D2, Ferris State, playing in the GLIAC, the Great Lakes Interathletic Conference, and then he became that in the SEC. He may not win the Heisman, but boy, oh boy, he's going to give that a good run. I'll say that's Cap, but close. That's how I felt.
0: I'm going to go, this is real. I think there are a lot of players at the party, but the SEC is definitely a gauntlet. You're going to have to play extremely well and consistent in big game after big game, which he has the capability of doing. I also do believe he's the best quarterback returning to college football this season. But it starts week one versus my Louisville Cardinals.
1: Ooh.
0: And Clev Leuven.
1: I know.
0: Who might be a first-round draft pick. As a pass rusher for the Louisville Cardinals, he may have something to say about that as well, too.
5: Real or Cap?
6: All right, Harry, we're going to Duval. Or as Liam Cohen likes to say, Duval. Trevor Lawrence will be an MVP finalist. Real or Cap, Harry Douglas?
0: I'm going to go real because I love the relationship between Trevor Lawrence and Liam Cohen. And Trevor Lawrence really took a massive step a season ago, in my opinion. But I think from a wide receiver standpoint, Brian Thomas Jr., two years ago, he was top five in receiving yards.
1: Sure.
0: I believe we're going to see a different version of him this season, like we see in his rookie year. You have Parker Washington. You traded for Jacoby Myers and then signed him to an extension. And then also Travis Hunter coming back. And then I like the tight end Britton Strange.
1: Mm-hmm.
0: I think this is real.
1: I say it's a Cap. Not saying that Trevor Lawrence can't do it, but not this year. I think they're going to get stronger, better defenses going up against them on their schedule than what we saw. Not saying he can't step up. Not saying Liam Cohen can't be a good play caller for him. But there's still going to be an adjustment period, especially not having Travis Etienne in the backfield to provide that running back game, catch the ball out of the backfield, and pass protection. They get used to that, we'll see a better Trevor Lawrence. But that's going to be a struggle early on. I say that's Cap Trevor Lawrence in contention for the MVP.
5: Real or Cap?
6: All right, Freddie Coleman, let's go to the culinary arts, if you will.
1: Look at you.
6: It's okay to put ketchup on a hot dog. Real or Cap?
1: That's not just a no, that's a hell no. I am not a ketchup on a hot dog person. My wife will put ketchup on hot dogs all the time, and I just look at her, not with disgust because I don't want to get divorced, but I just look at her and say, who are you, this woman that I married? It is not okay in Camp Coleman to put ketchup and not mustard on a hot dog.
0: Oh, you would rather the yellow stuff that tastes nasty.
1: I'd rather eat mustard, give me red onions, give me sauerkraut, give me relish. But ketchup, catsup, out.
0: This is real. Majority of times, if I'm eating a dog or a glizzy, ketchup is going on that glizzy.
6: Preach, Harry Douglas, preach.
1: Oh, God.
0: And a lot of ketchup, to be exact.
1: So, in other words, this is a loaded question.
0: It was targeted at you, Freddie.
1: It really was.
6: Yeah, come on. Let's normalize putting ketchup on a hot dog.
0: You weren't the only one.
1: Apparently.
0: I got targeted as well.
1: I'm being outvoted 4-1 here between you.
0: To be determined.
1: Between you, Cap, Shannon, and Renee Canales.
8: Wait. No. I'm with you, Freddie.
1: Oh, you are? Oh, thank God.
8: Let's grow up.
0: Yeah. What do you like? Exactly. Look, what do you like on your glizzy, Shannon?
1: Mustard.
8: I like spicy mustard.
1: Thank you. Little Nathan's, a little deli mustard. There we go, Shannon.
6: Hey, if putting ketchup on a hot dog makes me a little kid, then call me 5 years old.
0: I know that's
1: and I will.
6: I like ketchup.
1: Good for you. As a matter of fact, they got a Capri Sun on the way out for you as well.
6: Sounds great.
1: Yeah, it does.
0: How about a Kool-Aid jammer instead?
1: I can't lie. I love Capri Sun, the Kool-Aid jammers too. He's Harry Douglas. Graced by Josh Kapke along with Shannon Penn. Meet Freddie Cole. And the Horsemen together in the afternoon cool, known as Freddie and Harry, presented by Progressive Insurance on ESPN Radio and the ESPN app. Tarik Skubal makes his first start tonight in a Dodgers uniform in Sweet Home Chicago to take on the Cubs. What are the expectations going into that? We'll get to that after Harry gives you this word from Granger.
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2: The Dodgers are not doing anything wrong. They are better at this than everybody else, and shout out to them for that. However, of course, Tarek Skubal is going to say he has nothing wrong with this, because not only is he going to the Dodgers, he's firmly in contention to win a World Series, and he's part of this super team. We know what is coming down the pipeline with the CBA negotiations. The players are in no way going to say that the Dodgers are doing anything wrong, because it's against their own interests to say that. They have this big battle coming where they are going to be railing against the owners for a salary cap. They don't want to put a cap on their earnings. So by saying that the Dodgers are ruining baseball in any way, shape, or form, even if there are some players across the league on other teams that look at what's happening in LA and they're not pleased with it because they feel like maybe there's a competitive imbalance, they're never going to say that publicly, because it's the antithesis of what they need to project in the public space as the CBA battle looms.
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1: I'm Christine Lisi. We get our first glimpse of Tarek Skubal in Dodger blue tonight when he makes his L.A. debut against the Cubs. The recently acquired lefty says he wants to be a chameleon as he learns his way around the organization. It's one that's among baseball's best as it seeks a three-peat. Senior ESPN MLB insider Jeff Passan.
2: Tarek Skubal is the best pitcher in Major League Baseball, and the team that's won two consecutive World Series now adds him to a rotation that already includes the reigning World Series MVP in Yoshinobu Yamamoto. That's going to be getting two-time Cy Young winner Blake Snell back. And in the question at this point, it's who can beat the Dodgers in October. Everything the rest of the regular season is just pretext.
1: NFL, the Bears and right tackle Darnell Wright agreed on a four-year, $116 million extension, $93 million guaranteed, biggest deal ever for a right tackle. Bijan Robinson, now the highest-paid running back in league history, agreed to a three-year extension, $75 million with the Falcons, $51 million guaranteed. Ravens and receiver Zay Flowers, four-year, $140 million extension, $108 mil guaranteed.
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6: He's Harry Douglas. I'm Freddie Coleman. It is the afternoon cool known as Freddie and Harry. Thank you very much. Presented by Progressive Insurance on SiriusXM Channel 80, as well as tune in. Don't forget to tell our smart speaker to play ESPN Radio. After getting traded by the Detroit Tigers over the weekend, the Los Angeles Dodgers, Tarek Skubal makes his first start tonight for the Hollywood Swingers as they inch Chicago to take on the Chicago Cubs. You know who's also in Chicago? Our man at FOFH, a friend of Freddie and Harry. He is ESPN Major League Baseball reporter Jesse Rogers. Hit him on the socials at Jesse Rogers ESPN. Jesse, we know there's a lot of excitement about Skubal making his first start. You had a chance to talk to Dave Roberts, the manager, of the Los Angeles Dodgers. What are his thoughts about this big-time matchup involving Skubal's first start for his team?
7: Yeah, obviously very excited. Doesn't know Skubal very well, so it's like he's going to get to know him on the fly here. Hopefully he doesn't have to make a tough decision whether to pull him or not. But speaking of that, he's going to monitor him closely. Look, this is his first time ever pitching at Wrigley Field. It's sold out tonight. Debut for the two-time World Series champions. You can only imagine what the adrenaline's going to be doing to Skubal tonight. No, he's not that far removed from being on the injured list with an elbow issue here. So I think Dave Roberts is going to watch him closely. If he's just airing it out, you know, inning after inning, he might have a shorter stint. I'm not talking about four innings, but I'm not sure he's going to throw 110 pitches in his debut the way things are going to be amped up tonight. So it's going to be a very careful watch by the new manager. But, of course, he doesn't know, you know, necessarily Skubal's cues, you know, when he gives a little tug of the arm or whatnot, because most pitchers aren't going to admit they're tired. So I think it's going to be a learning process starting tonight. But obviously very excited to have the two-time Cy Young winner making his debut here.
8: And a lot of news about Tarek Skubal, and rightfully so. But at the same time, you look at the last eight games for the Los Angeles Dodgers, they're 2-6. What's the temperature, you would say, around that organization talking to Dave Roberts? Could you tell he's a little bit on edge and there needs to be a sense of urgency with his baseball team?
7: Yeah, it's so interesting being around the Dodgers over the years because they're so good that they do get into these lulls. And really, Dave is the only person that kind of shows that urgency because I think that's a manager's job. I think he understands, like, hey, Freddie Freeman's not going to get all worked up about a little bit of a losing streak. So it is Dave's job to kind of push some buttons and even say some things publicly, and he's done that lately. It's only a matter of time before they come out of this funk. Huge lead in the division. I assume a guy like Skubal making his debut will juice up everyone behind him. I know it will because I've talked to some of the players. They're like, we're going to watch as fans, you know, when we're not in the field behind them. So maybe this is the tonic for them after having a little bit of a rough stretch. They got blown out yesterday in a lot of ways. They took a 3-0 lead and then got outscored 10-2 from the second inning on, and the Cubs look that much better. So we'll see if things turn. But, yeah, I think Dave's a little perturbed by this little stretch.
6: Jesse Rogers, ESPN Major League Baseball report in Chicago. It's Rick Skubal on the mound for the first time in a Dodgers uniform against the Chicago Cubs, joining us on Freddie and Harry on ESPN Radio and the ESPN app. Have you heard or what have you heard from any Dodgers player about the conversation about the Dodgers trading for Skubal? And a lot of people believe it's bad or it's ruining Major League Baseball.
7: Yeah, I mean, I think you've heard enough of the chatter to understand that if you play for the Dodgers, you do not have any problem with it. You, in fact, are proud of playing for this kind of team. I talked to some players the other day, and they just said it's the natural course of action. When there's a great player available, we know our front office is going to go after him. It's become routine, and it's amazing. I mean, it was like the Yankees under Steinbrenner back in the day. You just knew they were going to go after someone if they were star-level player, and that's what's happening here with the Dodgers. They make no excuses. What did Skubal say the other day? He sympathizes with nobody that gets upset with L.A. Anybody could have traded for him. Those are his words. Who knows what's exactly true, because it sounds like the Tigers kind of eventually, or not even eventually, kind of focused on them early. It's all going to come out in the wash here as these GMs do their media availabilities. We've heard some things like, hey, we gave good offers in Milwaukee and Atlanta and stuff, and they just like the Dodgers. So the rich get richer here, right? But if you play for Dodger Blue, you are just proud of your front office and the fact that they just go after every great player.
8: Now, wait a minute. Mm-hmm. Now, you're not just – I'm an Atlanta Braves fan. Just going to slide that in there by me and think I'm not going to jump.
6: Oh, boy.
8: The Braves were in on Tariq Skubal?
7: Oh, yeah. There were conversations. Oh, yeah.
8: Oh,
7: yeah, it'd be malpractice if you're a contender without that second great pitcher. If they had Sale and another version of Sale and a third guy, different story. But they could use a second guy. And yeah, they had conversations, absolutely. The thing we just don't know, because this is still brand new, the trade deadline was just yesterday, is exactly, did someone actually on paper offer more? And we don't know exactly. They did get a good return, but there are other good prospects out there. Atlanta has a few, but apparently the Tigers, like the Dodgers, won the most.
8: I would also say Alex Anthopoulos in the farm system for the Atlanta Braves has been really, really good over the last few years. So I can understand it, but not really, because you're trying to go for the gusto and trying to win the big game. But when you look at the National League, who is the biggest threat to the Dodgers?
7: Let me go backwards 1 second, then I'll answer that. There's also a thing that, I was talking to an executive, and he's just like, you have to understand the prospects on these other teams are so much more valuable to those teams than the prospects on the Dodgers.
8: Agreed.
7: And you can understand why. If they get rid of them, they're great at developing the next group, or they can go sign a free agent. And so I get that. I get Milwaukee is much more careful with theirs, and maybe even Atlanta as well. It's no excuse, though, when you have such a good team like the Brewers and Braves. Maybe you should have pushed in a little bit more. But the way it's put to me, I sort of understood that the value of prospects with the Dodgers is kind of a little less than these other teams. Now, as far as the biggest threat, like it's now gotten a little bit even behind the Dodgers, meaning the Cubs took a step with those additions they made, and they're looking really good. They have a lot going for them. They have a great defense. Now they have some starters and some depth there. They don't have as much power as I'd like, but they are a lengthy lineup. The Brewers are always good. We'll see how Kyle Harrison returns. I'm sort of circling my wagons back to Philadelphia for one reason and one reason only, because and they do have some holes. It's Christopher Sanchez, it's Zach Wheeler, it's Jesus Luzardo. You could count on those three, I think, much more than any trio that's facing the Dodgers. Like the Braves, can you count on a couple guys, Grant Holmes or whoever, but Bryce Elder behind Sale? Even the Cubs are, okay, Matthews Boyd's pretty good, but is Gausman going to be the old Gausman? Clay Holmes coming here after an injury? Milwaukee after Mizorowski, a little thin. So this is the last hurrah for the Phillies. I mean, let's face it. They're starting to get a little old in the tooth. They picked up a rise. That's going to help the lineup, and they have that trio. So I'm going to circle back to the Phillies.
6: We had a question that divided this show about 10, 15 minutes ago, give or take a lie or two, Jesse. Is it okay to put ketchup on a hot dog? Harry and Josh Kapke said yes. Me and Shannon Penn said no. So you are ultimate tiebreaker, Jesse. Is it okay?
7: Well, you are
6: put a hot dog.
7: Well, you're talking. Yeah, ahead. Yeah.
6: Go ahead.
7: You're talking to an expert here. This is Chicago. That's a daily debate in Chicago. Ketchup or no ketchup. And it's weird. I don't know if you guys are familiar with Chicago, but
6: we are.
7: This is the answer when it comes to Chicago. If you grew up in the city, no ketchup. Okay. If you grew up in the suburbs, ketchup. Uh-huh. And I grew up in the suburbs. So I'm a ketchup guy, but never just ketchup.
6: Boo.
7: It's ketchup and mustard.
8: That's what I'm talking about,
7: things.
8: Jesse. Boo. You let everybody know how you eat your glizzy dog.
6: Are you suburbanites just messing up hot dogs for a city folk at a ballpark near you? Jesse, always enjoy the time, my friend. Keep it the great work. We'll talk to you soon, and thanks a lot.
7: You got it, guys. Be well.
6: Mr. Ketchup himself, Jesse Rogers, ESPN Major League Baseball reporter. Hit him on the socials at Jesse Rogers ESPN. Real quick, John Bull hit us on the socials, HD, at Coleman ESPN and at HDux83. John says, call me 5 years old. I'll do ketchup on my glizzy. But what's even better, stay with me, Stouffer's mac and cheese.
8: On his hot dog?
6: On his hot dog. That's a lot for me.
8: I'm sorry.
6: That's
8: my mother
6: you.
8: Told me if I didn't have nothing nice to say,
6: uh-huh.
8: Don't say it at all.
6: Yeah. Plenty of times you have not paid attention to that, but I digress. But make sure you pay attention.
8: You watch it over there.
6: I know. Make sure you pay attention, whether we're lying or not, but also the 30 for 30s new series, The Betrayal Shohei Ohtani, now available on all major podcast platforms. The Betrayal Shohei Ohtani is proudly presented by Gusto. He's the always truthful Harry Douglas. I'm Freddie Coleman. It's the Afternoon Cool, known as Freddie and Harry, presented by Progressive Insurance. We don't know when Micah Parsons is going to be back on the football field for the Green Bay Packers, but boy, he have a lot to say about when he gets back that it's not going to be good for the rest of the NFL. 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
1: It's Harry Douglas. I'm Freddie Coleman. It's the Afternoon Cool, known as Freddie and Harry, on SiriusXM Channel 80, as well as tuning in. And don't forget to tell that smart speaker to play ESPN Radio. Warning, this PSA, not brought to you by Freddie Coleman or Harry Douglas, but by Micah Parsons, Packers linebacker, about his return from the torn ACL that he suffered last year that will keep him off the field the beginning of this year, but...
2: You know, I think people are worried about, you know, if I come back. You know, I just feel like people should just be worried about, you know, how I'm going to be when I come back. You know, that's kind of like my mentality and how I feel and how I'm going to approach when I'm back is like people are worried about the knee. They should be worried about how I'm going to play when I get back, the anger, the frustration, the things that I'm going to have to let out because, you know, how long it's been since I played. So I think that's what people should really worry about, like, how great is Micah going to be when he gets back? Not about when I get back, because that's the short term. It's about how great I'm going to be, how I can help my teammates, and how far we're going to go into a playoff run.
1: Now, when is he going to be back on the football field?
3: Well, first,
1: we don't have any idea.
3: For Micah Parsons, yeah, that's the way you're supposed to think. That doesn't mean that's the way everybody else is going to think. True. But I love his thought process, though, because he's not worried about him coming back. He feels like he's going to come back and be fully healthy and be ready to go. And he wants to put it in his mind that he is going to be excellent. Here's what I would say. Being a guy who tore his ACL, what if it doesn't initially start that way?
1: Oh, it's not going to start that way initially. I can tell you right now. Even not knowing his body.
3: I love his mindset.
1: So do I.
3: But this is a process.
1: Absolutely. No matter how much of a superhuman that we've seen him be on the football field, and he's going to return at a certain point to that superhuman status, but it's not going to happen right away. No one's that much of a freak of nature, even though Micah Parsons has played to that kind of level. Anybody that suffered the kind of injury that he had, it wasn't just a torn ACL. There was other structural damage involved in that as well that you have to overcome. Not so much physically. The physical part, I believe, that's there. But it's the mental part. Can you trust it? How much can you trust it? You can have all the practice you want, but HD, you know this, playing 10 years in the National Football League, when it really starts flying out there, it ain't about controlled scrimmages or controlled practices or a lack of contact. Brothers are going to see you in the field and say, oh, no, no, no, no, no, no, no. You're not making a highlight tape meal off of me in your first game back, or how many games it's going to take for you to be Micah Parsons again.
3: See, the mental part is the biggest, in my opinion. Coming back from my ACL, Freddie, I never wore a knee brace, but it took me a while to just say, you know what, just plant hard and just trust it, right? Because it was the fear of, man, what if it happens again? But you also have to trust the process and your rehab and everyone around you that you've done everything possible to get you to that point to where you're just playing without thinking.
1: Mm-hmm.
3: And that's when you know from a mental perspective that you've cleared that hurdle, when you can just go out there and just play and you're not thinking about steps that you're taking and thinking about moves that you have to do. You're just being your very athletic self who's damn good at the game of football.
1: By the way, that's when
3: you know the mental part.
1: Yeah.
3: You have cleared it, in my opinion.
1: Yeah, he injured his torn ACL and also meniscus, had to repair that as well, on December 14, 2025. Now, the NFL has a strict 9-month no football rule applying. He cannot return to football activities until 270 days after the surgery. He could return week 5, October 11th, versus Chicago Bears. He's going to be eligible to play after missing the first 4 games. And he's aiming that it's more of a realistic target, HD. That's going to be October 18th versus the Cowboys. That's week 6. Either way, that timeline, I'm sure he wants shortened. But that mental timeline has to be a lot longer for the health of Micah Parsons and not just for 2026.
3: And tearing the ACL in 2026 is different from tearing the ACL in 2009. And these players seem to come back a lot faster. But what I would tell Micah Parsons is just trust the process and understand I don't want any of these players who get hurt and they're trying to return from injury to have any setbacks.
1: Absolutely.
3: But if you do, you know, don't look down upon it. Just, hey, this is just a speed bump in the road right now here at the time. But I know where I want to get when it's all said and done. I want him to come back and be full throttle, and I would love to see him come back and play against the Dallas Cowboys, the team that decided to trade him to the Green Bay Packers.
1: He would love nothing better to get back on that chariot, get back in that seat, and return to a place where he made his name before he and Jerry Jones got crossed with each other and got traded to the Green Bay Packers. He is Harry Douglas. I'm Freddie Coleman. Together, it's the Afternoon Cool, known as Freddie and Harry. Hit us up anytime you want on the Freddie and Harry calling line at 888-SAY-ESPN, 888-729-3776. The good news and the bad news for HD's Falcons, plus who's going to win a division that HD's Falcons play in. This is ESPN Radio.
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13: Sure, the baseball world is still up in arms about Tarek Skubal going from the Tigers to the Dodgers, and everyone is all upset. It is ruining baseball. I would argue that if you look at the Major League Baseball trade deadline with 40-plus trades made, many competing teams said, you know what? Let's go all in. You could say what you want about Adley Rutschman and whether or not he was worth the prospects that the Red Sox gave up to the Orioles to get him, but he's a switch-hitting all-star catcher that now slides into that Red Sox lineup. They're going all in. The Cubs added multiple starting pitchers, Clay Holmes, Kevin Gausman. They went all in. The Guardians adding starting pitcher Foster Griffin from the Nationals. They went all in. There are many teams that said, we're going to actually act like the Dodgers, go all in, because we're going to try to win it all this year. I think the Dodgers

0: starts allowing four earned runs or fewer, the longest active streak in Major League Baseball. He's 7-5 with a 2.79 ERA, 116 strikeouts in 96 and two-thirds innings this year. ESPN MLB reporter Jesse Rogers.
1: Adrenaline will not be a problem. Wrigley Field, making your Dodger debut, trying to help a team make a three-peat, that's not going to be an issue. Perhaps he scales it down. Maybe it's not 110 pitches tonight. Maybe he goes hard for five innings and lets it all out and, you know, has that great debut. We'll see if the Cubs can get to him.
0: A trio of big NFL paydays on this Tuesday. Bijan Robinson, now the highest paid running back in league history. He and the Falcons agreed on a three-year extension worth up to $75 million, $51 million guaranteed. Raven star receiver Zay Flowers agreed on a four-year, $140 million extension, $108 million guaranteed. The Bears and right tackle Darnell Wright agreed on a four-year, $116 million extension, guarantees of $93 million. The deal is the biggest ever for a right tackle and the most guaranteed money for an offensive lineman in the history of the NFL. Falcons edge rusher Jalen Walker carted off the field today with what is feared to be a torn ACL. He will undergo an MRI. Cardinals rookie quarterback Carson Beck will start Thursday's Hall of Fame game against the Panthers. Arizona will be resting regular season starter Jacoby Brissett, as well as his backup Gardner Minshew.
2: Hey, it's Evan Cohen. Coming up on Wednesday, one of the biggest sins in sports was committed. 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I'll tell you why this trend needs to end. It's on Sportsmanlike, 6 a.m. Eastern, ESPN Radio, ESPN2, and ESPNU.
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5: Cajun Cowboys fan, what is your most overrated food item to you and why?
6: This got to be one of the worst ever, okay? It's a pimento cheese. The fact that anybody want to eat that in the first place, they got to be a little bit crazy. And I'm telling you right now, it looked like throw up. It does look like somebody threw up on two pieces of bread and I'm supposed to eat it. The only way I'm going to eat a pimento cheese sandwich, okay, is if Jerry Jones himself called me and say, hey, I got you up in the suite, but the only food that we got is pimento cheese. I said, Jerry, I eat two of them because I love the Cowboys. Let me tell you right now, baby.
5: Okay.
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0: Youngest, I'm Freddie Coleman, and you put us together. You have the best show on your radio. It is the Afternoon Cool, known as Freddie and Harry, and we are here. Presented by Progressive Insurance on the ESPN app, Sirius XM Channel 80, as well as TuneIn, and always, always tell that smart speaker to play ESPN Radio. And who is going to disagree with Evan Cohen of Sportsman like so vehemently when it comes to Evan Cohen's take on the Atlanta Falcons and who they signed? Here's a hint. His name starts with H and ends in Harry Douglas. That comes your way in about 5 minutes. But good news and bad news today. First, the bad news involving the Atlanta Falcons and Jalen Walker, one of their best defensive players that was really coming on strong, starting to find his steez last year towards the end of the season. It is feared that during practice today that he tore his ACL. Now, he's going to have an MRI to confirm the injury from practice today, and it drew such an emotional reaction from his team. But H, then watching it on the NFL Network, and just seeing that young man having his head in his hands, burying his face, players know their body. He knew exactly the seriousness of what was able to take him down and potentially lost for the entire season.
1: It's heartbreaking, Freddie, when you're watching things of such, especially when you know what it feels like and exactly what that young man is going through. Because at the time, you feel like the world is collapsing on you. The world is coming to an end. And a second year, which was supposed to be so promising for Jalen Walker out of the University of Georgia,
0: right,
1: now has the potential of being erased. And the reason why I said the potential, because we haven't had the official word of the MRI and what the results have technically showed within that MRI. But this is a guy that did a great job rushing the passer, playing the run, setting the edge. You talk about being physical at the point of attack. That's exactly what Jalen Walker was. And I'm not surprised by it, because a lot of these guys from a defensive line and the outside linebacker type player, when you come from the University of Georgia playing

0: for Kirby Smart. Well, you can't be light in the ass, number one, being an edge rusher of or a defensive lineman.
1: Sure.
0: You better be heavy-handed. You better know how to set the edge. You better have some sense of violence and aggression to you playing in that position. And that's exactly what Jalen Walker was in his rookie season. And it was supposed to be a outstanding second year for him. And that's looking like it's going to be hampered a little bit. But what I would also tell him is that this is also an opportunity for you to face this adversity and come back even stronger. You look at guys like Michael Parsons, who tore his ACL. You look at guys like Patrick Mahomes, who tore his ACL. At this moment right now, because it's fresh and it just happened, the world may seem like it's coming to an end, but it's not. And that's when you have to start to put things in perspective. And it's hard, right? Because this is what you love to do, and you've been playing this game for a very, very long time. But this is when you look at it and you say, I'm not going to question the man upstairs. I'm going to make sure from a plan standpoint that I take all the proper measures on my end to make sure I come back even better and stronger so I can still be that bona fide player throughout the duration of my career. That's what you have to do. That's the mindset you have to have. And I was literally in a commercial break texting someone who I know that just tore their ACL and they just had ACL surgery. They was like, man, my quad, like, how can I get my quad to fire back, you know, fast? I said, well, wait a minute. It doesn't work like that.
1: No, it does not.
0: Like, this is a process. Like, you got to take this one day at a time. And then once you get that scheduled down one day at a time, then it's 1 week at a time. Then it's 1 month at a time. And then you move in that direction. But this is an injury where it's a process. It's going to take time. But I feel right now for Jalen Walker because it's looking like that's what it is. But also for the Atlanta Falcons, this is a defense who made major strides a season ago, Freddie, and was second in the league in sacking the quarterback with 57 of those. And now without knowing what the discipline's going to be like from Commissioner Roger Goodell because of James Pierce Jr. and the stuff he had going on off the field this offseason, the Falcons are going to be down some pass rushers. So now for Ian Cunningham, for Matt Ryan, for Kevin Stefanski, they're going to have to go to the drawing board and figure out what's the next plan in place to bring guys in to rush the passer as an outside linebacker.
1: Use a great term when it comes to drawing board because that's what Jalen Walker is right now. The fortunate thing for him in this situation, he just turned 22 February 24th of this year. He's a young player who this is the most traumatic thing that he's ever gone through. There's no history of him having any kind of injuries. He's always used that when football season happens. He's out there ready to be at a full tilt boogie, and you know he's looking forward to upgrading and uplifting his game after what he did last year. So time is on his side. And you made the perfect terms in terms of going back to the drawing board because for the first time probably in his NFL life, that's what he's going to have to do when it comes to his body. It can't just be about, I need to be here. You got to make sure that progression happens like it's supposed to be. You can't get to C without skipping B. You can't get to F without skipping E. You got to have things in that kind of progression. And it's very easy to say, going through it, I'm sure, my body feels fine. I feel like it should be accelerating. You got to trust everything that the doctors and the trainers are telling you to make sure you can be back in the kind of football shape that you're used to being in at 23 years of age when that happens next year. If he goes back to the drawing board and pays attention to the drawing board, this will be a blip on what should be a pretty good NFL career. No guarantees, of course, what's going to happen one way or the other. But the one thing that's a benefit to Jalen Walker is that he has time on his side because he just turned 22 years of age earlier this year.
0: And with that time being on his side, Freddie, there's also something that you're going to realize as you're facing this adversity and you're coming back from it. You're going to understand the appreciation and the love that you have for the game is at another level when you're on the outside looking in and you have to watch everyone else do it. Because you're going to get to a point where you're like, damn, I just want to smell the grass.
1: Absolutely.
0: I just want to smell the grass. I know I can't be out there on it, you know, in my two-point stance about to come off that edge or hit that offensive lineman or hit that tight end or sack the quarterback, but I want to smell the grass. I really want to smell the grass. And by him being a young player as well, too, from a mental perspective, this is where you allow your mental to become that much more better as well, too. More of a student of the game. and looking at other things that you can get better at because your physical won't allow you to do certain things. So, you know, I'm praying for Jalen Walker. I don't want it to be a torn ACL. I promise.
1: It probably is. Yeah.
0: I play for the Falcons. I love this organization. But for him as a person and as a man, being able to meet him a few times. I know we did the Altcast last year for the SEC championship game and had an opportunity to interview him, and then also being around the organization. Yeah. He is an outstanding young man. He really is. So I really want him to come back from this and be the best version of himself. But there are little things within this process that you can learn and understand more now that you are going to have time on your hands.
1: He's Harry Douglas. I'm Freddie Coleman. It's the Afternoon Cool, known as Freddie. And Harry, thanks for being a part of it. Allowing it to be a part of you on ESPN Radio, the ESPN app, and SiriusXM Channel 80. That was the bad news involving HD's Atlanta Falcons. The good news, not that, of course, but Bijan Robinson, 3-year, $75 million extension to add on to the 1 year he still had remaining on his contract, $51 million in guaranteed money. So between him, Drake London, Michael Penix Jr., as a quarterback, they're hoping that he wins the job to have a nice young core in terms of a wide receiver, running back, and can't forget about Pitts, the tight end, that could do a little something-something if the quarterback position is right. Going about it this way does not bother Harry Douglas. You know who it bothers? The way the Falcons are building and constructing their team? Our boy Evan Cohen from The Sportsman, like Monday through Friday with him, Chris Canty, Michelle Smallman on ESPN Radio and ESPN2.
2: I despise the way the Atlanta Falcons are building their team. Despise it. They are paying everyone else to make up for quarterback play. I hate when teams do that. Let's pay a wide receiver, let's pay a running back, let's pay a tight end, who all deserve to get paid, because we really don't have the position that matters the most. And then let's give up future assets to get defenders on our team that, let's say it kindly, may not be the highest of character players, according to reports. I don't appreciate the way in which they're building the team. It wouldn't be the way I would build it.
1: That's what he said this morning, HD, before the injury to Jalen Walker, potentially knocking out their defensive pass rusher out for the rest of the season.
0: So here's the first thing I would say to Evan Cohen. Go back and watch all 17 games of the Atlanta Falcons last year, or just watch the games where Drake London didn't play. No one stepped up. Now, I get it when your number one is down. Whoever is number two and number three, they're not going to live up to the hype of your number one, but damn, it has to be better than what I seen a season ago. But John Robinson, in my opinion, is a top five player in the NFL. Especially if we're talking about, like, excluding the quarterbacks. He's a top five player in the league.
1: Mm-hmm. At worst, top eight.
0: The hardest person in the league to tackle. Kyle Pitts, what if Kyle Pitts has a phenomenal season? You just going to let him walk away for nothing? So all these players that I'm mentioning have been drafted in the top 10, and Atlanta has not been able to host a playoff game yet. And I get it, because the quarterback position. They haven't been right quarterback-wise since Matt Ryan left in 2021.
1: Right.
0: But I'll tell you what my receiver coach told the front office back in the day when I was up for a contract. We drafted this guy and put all this time in this guy for somebody else to reap the benefit of it? So you're telling me we helped develop these guys for another team to reap the benefit of those players?
1: Yeah, that's the worst transfer portal ever. I've never understood, and I'm trying to see where he's coming from, but here's why I can't. When are you not supposed to play playmakers? Now, if they're disgruntled, then yeah, you got to move on from them. That's the kind of distraction you do not want in a locker room. That if you have a playmaker, wants his contract, wants his money, you believe that that's too much to ask for, and they say, you know, I'm going to just cause a lot of ruckus here, then you got to move on from that playmaker. Ask the San Francisco 49ers how they feel, because they warned about Brandon Ayuk as a playmaker, and he literally hung around and swayed them, and then they gave him the money, and now he's a distraction again, and he can't wait to get out. They can't wait to trade him. Pitts, London, and Robinson are playmakers who are not distractions. The only distraction right now for the Atlanta Falcons is who's going to play quarterback. It should be Michael Penix Jr. If he has, he better get his do-rag in gear, because they got the kind of core there at three different positions, wide receiver, running back, and also tight end, with a pretty good offensive line. And I got a guy, Kevin Stefanski, who I know can call plays. I saw what he did with the Cleveland Browns, what he's able to do that with that football team. I know Kevin Stefanski knows how to put a quarterback and playmakers in the best position to make plays. He's a two-time NFL coach of the year, for crying out loud. They don't just give those out just because they feel sorry for people. They could have done it for him feeling sorry for him coaching the Cleveland Browns, but he made it work getting into the playoffs. I know he knows what he's doing. But when you have playmakers, we've seen more than ever before, HD, NFL teams are not going to do what the New York Giants did. They had Saquon Barkley as a playmaker. They decided to pay Daniel Jones because they did not want to pay a running back. Right, guess right now, one of their 30th running back since they made that move, Saquon Barkley. There's nothing wrong with paying playmakers that are proven to be worthy playmakers, no matter what your quarterback situation looks like.
0: Well, and also guys who showed you that they can play at a high level in this league. So if you don't pay Drake London, can you tell me who's going to be your number one? Please tell me who's going to be number one. If you don't pay Bijan Robinson, who else are you going to have?
1: I don't think – I like Jahan Dotson, but he's not ready to be a number one. I like Brian Robinson Jr., but his days of being a number one to pass a running back.
0: Like Kyle Pitts, I get it. His rookie season and last year were the two best years of his career, right? In between, dealt with injuries the whole nine. Right. But what he showed you last year, the athleticism is off the charts, and he can become a matchup nightmare. Now, can the quarterback just be consistent? Can the quarterback stay healthy? Because you have the weapons. All you got to do is play ball distributor. Mm-hmm. That's all you have to do.
1: Yeah.
0: You don't have to be astronomical. You don't have to be crazy at that position.
1: Just don't be Zach Wilson.
0: Don't be Zach Wilson. Just deliver the football.
1: Just
0: remain
1: the football.
0: Healthy, deliver the football.
1: Yeah. With your ability, Michael Penix Jr., win the job. And believe me, the benefits will be extraordinary with the kind of playmakers and offensive line potential you have around a team that could be the best team in the South. But going into the season, I think more people signing the Tampa Bay Buccaneers, being that team to beat in the South. But any one of those four can win that division when it's all said and done. He's Harry Douglas. I'm Freddie Coleman. It is the Afternoon Cool, known as Freddie and Harry. Hit us up on the socials anytime you want at HDouglas83 and at Coleman ESPN. And don't forget the Freddie and Harry calling line, 888-SAY-ESPN, 888-729-3776. It's been a minute since we heard anything, from the new 76ers known as Jaylen Brown. Well, that's over with. 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

0: afternoon cool edition of Freddie and Harry for your Tuesday. He's Harry Douglas. I'm Freddie Coleman on ESPN Radio, the ESPN app, and Sirius XM Channel 80. We had not heard from Jaylen Brown in more than a minute. And we said to ourselves, we're not going to go the rest of the summer not hearing from Jaylen Brown, right? Of course, we would be wrong if we thought that was going to be the case. He talked about being a little disrespected, not so much by media members, but people close to him.
1: I've been a little bit disrespected in this process for whatever reason, for people that I thought valued me and everything that I brought to the team and the city. I found out quickly that may or may not be the case. So I want to win more than anything. So I'm looking forward to that journey, that approach, the leadership, the sacrifice, and whatever it's going to take. But
0: that's what he said on the Twitch stream. I'm just trying to figure out, where's Jaylen Brown hearing this from, or who is he hearing this from?
2: You know, it's not good to be the smarter person in the room.
0: Oh, here we go again.
2: Where's he hearing it from? Not too long ago, Freddie, we had a segment on here talking about Jason Tatum and what he was saying to campers. And so many words, let me go ahead and paraphrase it. In so many words, he was saying that he didn't want to be the smartest person in the room.
0: Right.
2: Mm-hmm. He wanted to be able to learn from other people.
0: Right.
2: And you said that was a direct shot at who?
0: Jaylen Brown.
2: Heard from his former teammate then.
0: Uh-huh.
2: Jason Tatum.
0: Oh, so that's where you think this is coming from?
2: It's one of them.
0: By people that value him for everything? Well, Jason Tatum, I don't think Jason Tatum said he undervalued the contributions of Jaylen Brown. That's what I'm talking about with Jaylen Brown. Saying that he felt undervalued. Jason Tatum didn't say that.
2: So for Jaylen Brown, when you hear what Jason Tatum said, all the good that Jason Tatum may have said, all that goes out the door.
0: Yeah, because he clearly heard the negative.
2: He only hears the part that's addressed to him and what he may feel is being addressed towards him in a negative manner.
0: Okay. I'm not going to say that you're wrong. If anything, you're probably spot on. But Jaylen Brown, welcome to planet Earth. Not everybody's going to like you.
2: Nah.
0: Not everybody's going to get along with you. Put it this way. Keep being you and the world will adjust. End of story when it comes to Jaylen Brown. And they don't want to adjust. Keep on keeping on. Now, whatever that is, whatever that relationship was, we're never going to get to the crux of that. How true it was, how true it wasn't between Jason Tatum and Jaylen Brown. But at a certain point, Jaylen Brown cut the cord and let it go. They traded you to Philadelphia.
2: That would be the smart thing to do.
0: They told you, we don't want you. Don't want to be with you. See you, dude. Don't want to be with you anymore. And yet, he just can't quit the ex. Even if the ex keeps talking, indirectly or directly. Come on now.
3: All right, well, speaking of exes, right, and thinking about this with Jaylen Brown, is he the player heading into this NBA season that has to get his get back? He has to get his lick back? The player who has to show the other team the most? Is it Jaylen Brown?
0: I don't think there's anybody else, honestly.
3: Is it LeBron and the Lakers?
0: Nah.
3: Forcing him out?
0: Nah, that ain't it.
3: I mean,
2: here's the difference, though. Here's the difference between LeBron and Jaylen Brown. Jaylen Brown went to a team in his own division.
0: Mm-hmm.
2: LeBron is going to a whole nother conference.
0: Sure.
2: So I think it makes the dynamics a tiny bit different, in my opinion.
0: Yeah. Here's another reason to back you up on that, HD. LeBron didn't make it personal leaving the Lakers. The Lakers made it personal because they chose the future instead of him. LeBron's like, I'm good. This is personal between Jaylen Brown. This is muy personal between Jaylen Brown because he never wanted to be traded from the Celtics to begin with. And the third time was the charm when they did that. So, yeah, I'm with you, HD. It's more Jaylen Brown because this is more personal to him than LeBron James.
3: Now, speaking of personal, there's a player in the team that got to get their lick back. And that's Chet Holmgren and the Oklahoma City Thunder.
0: Oh, come on now.
3: They got to get their lick back.
2: Game
3: 7 at home and getting embarrassed by Wimby the way he did?
2: Here's what I would go with Chet and not the Oklahoma City Thunder. Oklahoma City already won a championship.
0: Yeah.
2: Chet Holmgren, the stigma that's out right now with Chet Holmgren when it comes to Victor Wembanyama is not a good one.
0: That stench
2: is stinky. And I ain't talking about Pete in Minnesota.
0: Well, he played like Pete for Oklahoma City in the Western Conference Finals. Victor Wembanyama peed all over him. Let's call it as it is. That's exactly what he did.
2: And dehydrated?
0: He was aided, period. He was Wembanyama aided and didn't put up a fight as far as that goes. Come on now. Personal with Chet Holmgren? Dude, he's got to find some kind of backbone when he sees Victor Wembanyama more than anything.
2: That's more than a backbone.
3: He may need a safe space.
0: If you need a safe space, whether you're Chet Holmgren, Jaylen Brown, or anybody, it's always here for you right now. 888-SAY-ESPN, 888-729-3776. Whatever is on your mind, the safe space is here for you. 888-729-3776. Be a part of that right now on Freddie and Harry.
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4: Hey, it's Evan Cohen. 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

0: This is SportsCenter.
1: I'm Christine Lisi. The Red Sox 23-3 in their last 26 games, off to a fast start tonight against the White Sox. They have a 5-0 lead in the bottom of the first, thanks to a Wilson Contreras RBI single and a Caleb Durbin grand slam. Mets have gotten a 3-run homer from Luis Torrens, a solo blast from Bo Bichette. They lead the Guardians 4-0, bottom third. Phillies up 2-0 on the Nationals, bottom three. Luis Arraez with an RBI single and an RBI double. Pete Alonso has singled in 2 runs. That's given the Orioles a 2-0 lead on the Angels in the top of the fourth inning. A few days after landing in Hollywood via a blockbuster trade from Detroit, the lead actor leading up to MLB's trade deadline, Tarek Skubal, will make his Dodgers debut tonight against the Cubs just after the top of the hour. Falcons made Bijan Robinson the highest paid running back in NFL history, sides agreeing on a 3-year extension worth up to $75 million, $51 million guaranteed. Bears right tackle Darnell Wright agreed on a 4-year, $116 million extension. Deal is the biggest ever for a right tackle and the most guaranteed money for an O-lineman in NFL history. Receiver Zay Flowers and the Ravens agreed on a 4-year, $140 million extension, $108 million guaranteed. Atlanta edge rusher Jalen Walker is feared to have suffered a torn ACL at today's practice. While acknowledging there's still work to be done in his rehab from a torn ACL and meniscus injury, Packers edge rusher Micah Parsons told reporters he likes his chances of being able to play in Week 6 against his former team, the Cowboys. He will likely remain on the PUP list once the regular season opens up.
2: Hey, it's Evan Cohen. Coming up Wednesday as preseason games approach, one NFL executive made an interesting comment about the future of his quarterback. It's on Sportsmanlike, 6 a.m. Eastern, right here on ESPN Radio, ESPN2, and ESPNU.
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0: He's Harry Douglas. I'm Freddie Coleman. It is the Afternoon Cool, known as Freddie and Harry. Thank you very much. Presented by Progressive Insurance on Sirius XM Channel 80, as well as TuneIn. Do not forget to tell that smart speaker to play ESPN Radio. It's time for us to do a little step out and allow you to step in. What do you need to step in? A little something that we like to call...
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0: Just because we're at a new time between 5 to 8 p.m. Monday through Friday doesn't mean we're going to forget about the Safe Space. We're not going to have you wait until Wednesday. We're doing it right now at 888-SAY-ESPN, 888-729-3776. We make sure nobody, nothing gets in your way of your sanctuary. That is the Safe Space. We dial out. And you dial in at 888-729-3776. One of our favorites that we have not heard from in a minute is B.A. in the great city of San Antonio. B.A., kick off this Safe Space for this Tuesday.
2: Pretty cold, HD. I was going to behave myself today and just listen to the show. But then Shannon Penn had to pontificate on the Chet Holmgren revenge tour. Shame, shame, shame. You know what? If they're going to be a revenge tour for Chet Holmgren, I got four words: grand opening and grand closing. and don't worry. Hey, Freddie, we respect Jalen Brunson after the championship they won against us. Mm-hmm. Right up until that rubber match that we're going to get eventually. So we respect him. He don't have to worry about anybody else. But one more thing before you kick me out the club. Pretty cool. I need a Rush concert book report from you, if you will.
0: Don't worry. We never kick you out of the club, B.A. You're one of our favorites. That's not what we do. We may make sure you're escorted nicely to your car so you get home safely, but we're not kicking you out. But believe me, when I go see Rush later on this summer, I will definitely have a report for you, B.A., because Rush is one of my favorite bands. So I can't wait to do that.
3: Feel the rush.
0: Exactly. Even though we no longer have Neil Peart, one of the great, great drummers in the history, still got Geddy Lee and Alex Lifeson. It's going to be a wonderful show. Matt in California, my friend, what do you have for the Safe Space?
4: Freddie, Harry, first time, long time. Good to hear your voice. I was a little worried yesterday when I turned on the radio at your normal time, and I was like, oh, no. Does not ESPN know that old white guys like to listen to Freddie and Harry? That this is the best show on the radio? Are you kidding me? I almost had to call somebody and be like, what's going on? So that's part of my Safe Space. When I turned on the way home today that you guys were on, that made me feel so much better.
5: Uh-huh.
4: And yeah, I left work a little early to get home to watch Scooble start for the Dodgers. And I get it. I remember I hated the Yankees. I mean, granted, I was there in 88 with my dad when Gibson hit the home run.
5: Mm-hmm.
4: I've been a Dodger fan my whole life. I hated the Yankees then, too. But, like, come on. Give us some break. Who is one guy on the Dodgers that people can't like? We got just a bunch of great dudes, and they're all doing their best to win a championship.
5: Mm-hmm.
4: And give it up for our farm system. I know everyone says blah, blah, blah, farm system. But it's a real thing. Talk to me.
0: Put it this way. The same way that people probably feel about the Dodgers not having that kind of hatred unless you're a Giants fan or Padres fan, it's the same thing with the New York Nakuna Championship. Normally have a team from cities like that that have unlikable players. Couldn't say that about the New York Knicks. Even the Yankees in this day and age, there's not unlikable guys there. Aaron Judge, one of the more likable players that we have in sports, not just in Major League Baseball. So to his point, you look at the Dodgers and say, well, can't hate on Ohtani. He's too good for the sport. No, don't hate on Mookie Betts. The guy's a great bowler and also a great baseball player. When you have a likable team, they don't have a villainous quality towards them because they don't have unlikable players.
3: Oh, let them three-peat. They're going to find any and every little thing that they probably did when they were 11 or 10 years old.
0: Be like the Chiefs?
3: Maybe even 12.
0: Be like the Chiefs when the Chiefs won another one? It became that villain kind of category?
3: Oh, yeah. Mm-hmm. I would never understand it, but to each his own.
0: Well, like I say, the more I know, the less I understand involving stuff like that. If someone's a jack, you know what, then yeah, I can understand why you don't want to root for that team and that player.
3: Hey, Mr. Donkey.
0: Yeah, exactly. But then there are not too many saws on the Los Angeles Dodgers unless they win again. Then they enter the Donkey Club because nobody wants to see that. Nick in Tennessee, what do you have for the Safe Space at 888-729-3776?
6: I think my Lions made a huge mistake waiting to pay Jameer. You traded away Montgomery, which... great trade, you know, picking up what we needed. But waiting for someone else to set the price, and you know you're going to have to beat it.
3: I would say this, Nick. The Detroit Lions better hurry up and pay Jahmyr Gibbs, and here's why. Defensively, they're going to be compromised within their secondary.
0: Mm-hmm.
3: Terrion Arnold is no longer within that secondary. Kirby Joseph is coming off of an injury. And also Brian Branch is coming off an injury. So if this is a team that wants to get back to where they were in an NFC championship game, in which the head coach Dan Campbell said it's not a guarantee they were going to get back there at some point.
0: Yeah.
3: If you want to get back to those days, you better hurry up and sign your guy, Jahmyr Gibbs.
0: Well, it's funny you mention that because Dan Campbell, the Lions head coach, had this to say about Bijan Robinson getting his 3-year, $75 million extension. $51 million in guaranteed money. He's got his own Bijan money from the Atlanta Falcons. How this could impact the guy that wants the same thing that Bijan just got.
5: It's certainly not going to hurt. I mean, it's not going to hurt. But we'll see. You know, we'll see. I'm anxious to get Gibbs back out there. Every day that goes by, you know, that's another day that you feel like you miss with him and getting him out there with the guys and him being doing his part. So, but there again, man, it'll get done when it gets done.
0: It's not just a situation that's different because they play on different teams. Jahmyr Gibbs has 2 years left in his contract. If the Lions don't want to do anything, they don't really have to. But Bijan Robinson had one final year in his contract this year. The Falcons wanted to get ahead of that, and they did get ahead of it with one of the best players in football. The Lions, when you think about it, are under no obligation to do so because Jahmyr Gibbs has one more year left in his contract compared to Bijan Robinson.
3: I get that part, but your goal as a team, where the Detroit Lions are, because it wasn't too long ago that they played an NFC championship game and you have players galore across the board offensively, you want your best one to be out there. And that's Jahmyr Gibbs.
0: But they are no obligation to do so with more than a year left on his contract because 1 + 1 = 2 involving that and the Lions. 888-SAY-ESPN, 888-729-3776 with my man Harry Douglas. I'm Freddie Coleman. It's the Afternoon Cool, known as Freddie and Harry on ESPN Radio, the ESPN app, and Sirius XM Channel 80. What do you have for the safe space? It's all about Y-O-U, not M-E, not H-E, meaning me, Freddie Coleman, and Harry Douglas. It is about you at 888-729-3776. One of our favorites is Mr. Los in Virginia. Mr. Los, what do you have today?
7: Yo, what's going on, fellas? Welcome to the evening.
0: Appreciate you.
7: Hey, like, I don't know if y'all know I be out all day, so I listen to y'all anytime, bro. I don't care if I get off early. I go home and watch you on TV. But look, I love it that y'all here, man. Y'all took over the 3 o'clock show. You used to be on my local show, so I get to listen to you now on the radio.
0: There we go.
7: I'm excited about that. I love it, bro. It's amazing. But look, my safe space, I'm going to get it out the way. Devontae Smith and Mekhi Lemon. Hamstring injuries, supposed to be not serious. They're out of practice this morning. Pat Lennon been out a little while. I don't think he even practiced yet for real. But yeah, man, it's just, you know, we need that. We can't have all this talk about Jalen Hurts if he ain't got nobody to throw the ball to. So I need them to get their mind right. Oh yeah, mustard on the glizzy, man. Nothing else.
0: God,
7: I don't
0: bless
7: like
0: you.
7: Sweet meat. Y'all have a good night, brother.
0: Attaboy, Los. Attaboy, Los. My man. I've always liked you. I could not love you even more. After saying mustard belongs in a hot dog and not a ketchup. Attaboy, Big Los.
3: When it comes to the Philadelphia Eagles, or any team heading into training camp, the first thing the coach get up there and says is, like, we have to get to the opener healthy.
0: Absolutely.
3: So if you know you've traded A.J. Brown to the New England Patriots and Devontae Smith is now your number one wide receiver solely, and you drafted Mekhi Lemon in the first round, if those guys have little nicks when it comes to, you know, hamstrings or anything like that, you want to make sure you take the proper precaution.
0: Yeah. I still wonder why we're seeing a proliferation of these kind of soft tissue injuries.
3: No, soft tissue injuries, man, there's something else.
0: They seem to increase more and more in the NFL. Got a lot of guys missing time with non-contact injuries or going down because of non-contact injuries.
3: You want to know why?
0: Tell me.
3: Because, see, it's different from back in the day when you had two-a-days and you're practicing like crazy and OTAs, all these rules to be tailored toward the player, and their bodies aren't accustomed to what we were accustomed to when we were playing. So now it's leading to more injuries, in my opinion.
0: So they're not getting their bodies calloused enough to try to get ready for the rigors of pro football.
3: There you go.
0: I see, said the blind man. Nathan in Sweet Home, Chicago. Nathaniel, what do you have for the safe space?
8: Hey, Freddie and Harry, thanks for having me on in the new time slot. I'm sorry I didn't bring a housewarming gift.
0: You're forgiven.
8: So listen, I wanted to jump in on an earlier conversation. Who needs to get their lick back? It sounds crazy, but I think Victor Wembanyama needs to get his lick back after what happened in the finals. He needs to show that he's clutch again, man.
3: I also feel like Wemby's going to come back this season with a different offensive bag.
0: Okay.
3: That was one of the things I thought got exposed versus the New York Knicks is the lack of offensive bag or things that he can go to from a move perspective in order to be dominant over whoever was guarding him. So I think he's going to work hard on that this offseason and come back with some kind of offensive tool bag.
0: Yeah, he could not have had a better teacher than the guy that was giving him that bag in the NBA Finals, known as Karl Anthony Towns. The inside and outside game, taking people off the dribble, getting to the rim, not just settling for the three, but when the three was there, he knocked down that shot. One shot that he made in particular, that comeback down 29 points in Game 4, where he gets the dribble, steps to his left, guy flying out at his feet, I think it was Champagne, and knocks down the three. That's the kind of offensive bag that Victor Wembanyama has the potential to have. He has that ability with the dribble to do that inside and out because no one's blocking his shot. At times, he's literally shooting down at the basket. If he's able to develop that more of a well-rounded game inside and outside, he will literally be unguardable in the NBA. There's no doubt about that. Dennis in California, my friend, what do you have for the safe space?
9: Hey, first I want to say, Harry, you are my absolute favorite person on ESPN. I grew up in Oakland, and you just remind me like you could have been one of my homies growing up.
3: Thanks, bro.
0: Love that.
9: Hey, but my thing is, with Scoobal getting traded, you know, I've heard a lot on ESPN about it's good for baseball, it's bad for baseball, this. Cheap owners, you know, shouldn't be giving their players away, rich owners taking in. What I think is getting lost in the sauce is fans. You can't root for a player anymore in baseball because you worry that when your player gets good coming from a farm system, you got a chance that you're not going to be rooting for that player the rest of your time as being a fan. And that sucks.
3: Well, I would say, like, when you look at the Milwaukee Brewers, and Cap, you can come in on this when it comes to your Tampa Bay Rays, and even my Atlanta Braves, like, we've been able to really reap the benefit and the fruits of the labor from our farm systems.
0: Mm-hmm.
3: And when we had Jesse on earlier, and he said the Braves were in the sweepstakes, and there have been a lot of people hitting me up, hey, why haven't the Braves made more moves? Well, if Alex Anthopoulos, as the orchestrator, if he feels like the farm system and these guys are going to make our baseball team better when he's looking down the road as well, too, then he's not going to make that move. Would I have loved for him to go get Tariq Skubal? Hell yes. Because I want to win a World Series now. It felt good in 2021. I could walk around here, talk crazy to any and everybody.
0: And you
3: about
0: still
3: my
0: are.
3: My team winning a championship. You're right.
0: And you still are 5 years later.
10: Must have been nice.
3: But for Alex Anthopoulos and other front office executives for other teams,
0: sure,
3: you know, maybe they feel like the guys that we have in our farm system are going to be the foundation for mm-hmm. something bigger later on.
0: Yeah, and they also know this. It's not that the Dodgers ran away and hid from people in the last two World Series.
3: That part.
0: Or the run to get to a World Series. The Dodgers have been terrific, but they have not been dominant terrific. And if you're the Braves, if you're the Phillies, if you're the Cubs, if you're the Brewers, you believe that gap did not increase that much just because they got one of the best pitchers on the market and in Major League Baseball in Tariq Skubal.
3: Yeah, let's not forget, they won the World Series in 7 games last season.
0: And they were very fortunate to win that on the road in Toronto. He's Harry Douglas. I'm Freddie Coleman. It is the Afternoon Cool, known as Freddie and Harry. Keep weighing in. We got a couple more safe space calls to hear from you at 888-SAY-ESPN, 888-729-3776. And then in other news, another edition of Why? Because It's Florida, starring Dining in the Nude. Seriously. 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
11: 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I'll tell you why this trend needs to end. 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
1: Play that organ, Booker T. It's the afternoon cool known as Freddie and Harry. 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
1: A couple more from YOU at 888-SAY-ESPN, 888-729-3776. And we mean it when we say it. It's all about your sanctuary. We don't let anything or anybody get in your way. Miss Melissa in Michigan, what do you have for the safe space?
2: Because I have to go in and vote in a minute, so I was like dying, thinking I was going to have to hang up. But I just wanted to tell you how much I appreciate you guys and love listening to you. And it made my whole week when I heard that you were going to be on from 5 to 8, because I don't always get out of work in time to listen to you. So it made me super happy. And also just wanted to remind people that the Red Sox swept the Dodgers, just saying.
3: Melissa, I want to let you know we appreciate you devoting your time to be able to share it with us here on Freddie and Harry. And you've been on this ride with us. Continue to stay on it. We're going to have some fun.
1: Yeah, exactly, because we ain't going anywhere. We're going to be here for more than a minute. Ronnie in Alabama, the safe space is yours. What do you have for the safe space?
4: Well, I'd like to say ditto to Miss Melissa, Freddie, because I feel the same way, but I have a big problem down here in Montgomery, Alabama, because I only get to hear your last hour of y'all's show. And, man, that sucks. And Paul Feinbaum is on 107.5 in Montgomery, ESPN 107.5 in Montgomery. And he's not only that, but he's on another show at the same time from 2 to 6. But anyway, I just wanted y'all to know how glad I am that I at least get to hear 1 hour of y'all's show, because y'all are the absolute very best in sports talk. And I love you both. Y'all both are terrific. Thanks a lot.
1: Well, much love to you, Ryan, in Alabama, for the support. Ryan. It means so much more than you could ever know, because we stand on your shoulders. 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
3: I just love how we're able to reach everyone, whether it's male, female, black, white, old, young. Like, that's something we take pride in on our show, Freddie and Harry. So, you know, to all of our fans, to all of y'all, we are together in this thing, and we appreciate y'all from the bottom of our hearts. We really do.
1: Yeah, exactly. To co-sign with that, we're all about inclusion, not exclusion. And that's been the mantra of this show from day one, and that's never, ever going to change as long as we're together. And like I said, we plan on being together for a long time.
0: They may not be the top stories of the day.
5: In other news.
0: But you need to be in the know. This is In Other News.
1: We keep running out of chapters in this book. Why? Because it's Florida, that's why. A restaurant in Florida, each and every Monday, is inviting anybody who wants to go to their dining experience to be a part of a nude dining experience in which you can disrobe on the first Monday of every month. Now, the man who is in charge of this, which I remain nameless, Marat Ali, is the chef and owner of the CLASS Soiree Steakhouse in Hollywood, Florida. Marat came with the idea of the monthly event of trying to attract attention to the eatery in an unusual way. With these words, as a restaurateur in this rough environment, we have to be remarkable, and remarkable means people are talking, end quote. He also said, the servers who are going to stay clothed in their usual attire during the private dinners have been trained to be respectful of customers who are in the nude. He said, and I quote, by the way, tickets for this, $250 for men, $150 for women, $300 for couples. He says they're going to be professional, even if you're in the nude at this steakhouse.
3: Yeah, this sounds like one of the dumbest things I've ever heard of. I'm just being honest, Freddie. Like, why in the hell would I go to a restaurant where everyone else is going to be naked?
1: Now, each diner will be given a robe, a soft towel, and a seat cover. After that, let the birthday suit roll.
6: Was that ketchup or mustard?
1: Hard pass.
3: I'm not going to that restaurant.
1: I'm not eating there anymore.
3: I don't even want no Jell-O no more. Lou, cover that up, Lou.
1: You can eat there, just not there. See you tomorrow.
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8: I'm Christine Lisi. The soaring Red Sox, who have won 23 of their last 26 games with a big lead already against the White Sox. Caleb Durbin with a three-run homer and a solo shot as well. Boston lead.